0: I'm Matthew Pantelis. Two alleged high-end petrol thieves will face court today following separate arrests yesterday in the northern suburbs. The state government is welcoming data from the Bureau of Statistics showing private sector spending on property and equipment in SA has reached a new record high, and it'll be wet around the city for at least the next 7 days, the Bureau saying. Monday and Tuesday look to be the wettest days ahead. In sport, round 12 of the AFL season continues tonight. Carlton host Geelong at the MCG. Showers increasing today, 19, currently 13. More news at 10 o'clock on 5AA, always Adelaide.
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5: 27 to 10, 5AA on a pretty gloomy Friday morning. On the text line, Labor's modelling said our electricity prices would drop by $275 a year since Labor was elected. We need a citizens-initiated referendum to force a federal election. I wish that was possible. And, hi, Graham, what happens in suburbs with very narrow streets when you have two driverless cars approaching each other from the opposite direction? Which car gives way to the other? How long will your boss accept your excuse that your continued lateness is due to the indecisiveness of your driverless car? Cheers, Dave. Look, Dave, actually, I saw some video of that exact situation where two driverless cars were coming towards each other. There was insufficient room to get past, and neither one, they both gave way, and they just both sat there. No one would make a decision. So I don't know quite what happens with that, because when we're dealing with humans, the more generous human will just wave the next car on, flash the light, say, you go first, and then you put your hand up and say, thank you very much, and it's all very cozy, and we feel good about it. But driverless cars, indecisive, I guess there'll be maybe they'll flip a coin or something like that. Well, what a week have we had in state politics. The Advertiser Editor-at-Large, Paul Starrick, joins us. Paul, good morning to you.
6: Good morning, Graham. It is quite a gloomy morning looking out to the east, over the town hall.
5: Yeah, look, I'm looking out over Hindmarsh Square and there are no hills. The hills have gone. I don't know what's happened. They've been removed. But it is bleak, but we're going to get a lot of rain, which is probably not a bad thing.
6: Yeah.
5: Let's focus not so much to the east but to the west. All eyes were on Whyalla earlier this week.
6: Yeah, that was quite interesting what happened there with the shortlisting of two companies to take over the steelworks, the port and the mine at Whyalla, obviously integral to the steel city's economy and the future of the city, the fine city of Whyalla. Two shortlisted firms, one's Brisbane-based M Resources and the other's Jindal Steel, an Indian firm. But it got me thinking, when you look back not that far beyond a year to February last year, when there was quite the extraordinary intervention by the state government to effectively plunge Sanjeev Gupta's GFG Resources into receivership in this quite clandestine series of parliamentary manoeuvres. I reckon if you were the state and federal

0: the operations of the blast furnace. And this, the same, it's an aging blast furnace. They're trying to push it along and keep it working. It's not been working since, I think, April, which is very concerning. And that a series of faults or shutdowns of the blast furnace preceded the last, the state government initiated administration in February last year. So that's one to certainly watch. And I guess if for the sake of the workers in particular, but the city of Whyalla also, that they can get that back up and running so there's not some other calamity to befall the steelworks.
1: Yeah. So we're down to two bidders. Are you surprised that BlueScope have sort of seemed to have bailed out?
0: Yeah, I was actually when I was told about it. I thought they seemed to have a rails run. They do have a last right of refusal. They can always come in if they wish. They are making a lot of money in America, I understand. So maybe they're not so interested in a Whyalla Steelworks, even with a lot of money kicked in from state and federal governments to modernise the operation. That was a surprising one. They are, I'm not sure of the technical term, but the advisors to the administrators in terms of telling them how to make steel and run a steelworks. So they're obviously still fairly intimately involved.
1: Yeah, I mean, one of the difficult selling points, there'd be no doubt, is, you know, keeping up the power supply. We know steelworks need a lot of power. Renewables just can't cut it. So, I mean, if you had lots of money and you were browsing around to buy a steelwork somewhere, you want to be assured that that power would be there 24/7.
0: Absolutely. And two things on that. One, the state government set aside sort of a gas reservation, for want of a better term, through a deal with Santos struck this year, earlier this year, and announced at the advertisers building a bigger, better South Australia summit. So the aim is to get the blast furnace at Whyalla working on gas. But picking up on what you were saying just before we started the segment about the federal government's promise to cut electricity prices by $275. I'd make a wider point. I think that the way that the electricity market and the electricity system that's been, the way it's been handled for the past 30 years has taken it by successive governments. It's placed an extraordinary and unreasonable burden on households and businesses, crushed equity, led to massive inequity, where people who can afford solar panels and batteries and so on have got reduced bills, and people who are struggling can't afford their power bills, and businesses are struggling. And frankly, it's a disgrace on both sides of politics, and little wonder that people are enormously frustrated.
1: Well, you can understand why business looks offshore, because if they can get power at a reasonable price and have more sympathetic governments and who aren't trying to overtax them.
0: Yep.
1: I mean, what's happening in this country? It's like we're trying to push business away, not attract it.
0: Yeah, and I think energy is a critical component of that. You know, you could reheat the debate over whether or not ETSA should have been privatised, whether or not we should have had a national electricity market, whether or not we should have gone as hard into renewables and so forth. But at the end of the day, we are where we are, and it's an extraordinarily tough road ahead for state and federal governments to try and unscramble this egg. The other point to make is that I think a reasonable one that the state government's made before, that the distribution costs in South Australia are enormous, given that we're such a decentralised state. We're geographically vast, yet most of the population's concentrated in the city. And there's a guarantee, or I'm not sure of the exact term, but how people should pay the same for their electricity, whether they're in Ceduna or Adelaide, for example. So the transmission cost of getting the electrons out and about is quite large, which is an explanatory factor. But, you know, the counter-argument to that would be things worked fine when ETSA was doing it.
1: Yeah,
0: you could get bogged down in that argument forever, but it's something that I feel like it's an important point to make.
1: Yeah, no, look, I agree with you, Paul. We had Tom Koutsantanis on, who was pushing that line exactly. You know, we're a massive state, small population base to draw on. and we're covering vast distances with transmission lines. Yeah. But that, to me, is all the more reason not to have to construct more infrastructure, you know,
0: yeah.
1: which you need to do with renewables. And I just had a look while we're

0: talking there, renewables at the moment, and we crow about that this state, you know, we're far more, you know, successful with renewables than any other state. At the moment, we're using 21% of our power is coming from renewables. So the rest is coming from coal and gas.
1: Exactly, which is why gas is so important to, like last week's debate about extraction of gas in the southeast. Again, people can have their views about whether it's a pristine environment down there that you don't want to mess around with the water table. That's completely fine. But the counter argument to that is that we need as much gas as we can to increase supply to reduce the cost. And gas is critical to this state, particularly if you want to firm renewables. But the other point is that we import a lot of our electricity from Victoria, coal-fired power stations in Victoria. So, you know, we rely... And
0: they're moving to close down too. So
1: that's right, yeah.
0: Where are we going to get our backup supply then?
1: If it's not really gas.
0: Look, we'll move on. The budget is next week. What are you expecting? What are you hearing?
1: Well, there's a. I noticed yesterday the government put out a release talking about how much money they've spent on health and how good that is. So obviously that's one thing that they're trying to sell ahead of the budget. I'd just raise the question on that. It's all very well to spend money, but you want value for money in something that you're spending. The wider point I've just been discussing in my column for tomorrow is about state debt. By my calculations, you could well expect debt to rise even further because Stephen Mulligan, the previous treasurer, had often talked about how he expected state debt to peak in 2031 when the first drivers went on the new South Road tunnels and the patients went into the Women's and Children's Hospital. I'm just trying to make a little bit of sense of that and see whether that's correct. I suppose it could be offset by larger GST payments detailed in the federal budget in May, earlier this month. But I feel, and we've discussed before, that state debt is a big issue that we need to be aware of and put the government under scrutiny on. The government in return says, look, we're running surplus budgets and we're funding infrastructure, we're not funding operating expenses, i.e. we're not a basket case like Victoria.
0: I don't know if Victoria is a good measuring stick because they are disaster. Let's compare ourselves with other states maybe.
1: Yes, and I crucially, the ratings agencies which they watch are sort of have been fairly comfortable with South Australia's debt level, so that's a very important point to make. Those of us who are old enough remember in our bones the state bank collapse and probably have an aversion to state debt as a result. And I think I'm certain that's one reason why I professionally like to watch it so much and keep an eye on it.
0: Yeah. Well, that state bank debt, what was it, 92, was about $3 billion. And we know, you know, there's inflation and so forth, but $3 billion state debt compared to our debt now, what, 30 50. Billion? 50?
1: Yeah.
0: Oh, okay.
1: Yeah, 50 at the end of the forwards, just or good as 50, 49 point something. Yeah.
0: But governments don't seem to be, federal and state, all that concerned these days with, you know. Just...
1: No, I think we went through a phase, Graham, where it was sort of, I remember being at the press conference where John Howard launched the 2004 federal election campaign, and he said, who do you trust to keep interest rates low? Who do you trust, et cetera, et cetera. So that was... an election that was quite dominated by interest rates and, you know, the spectre of the early 90s double-digit interest rates. But then we went through a phase until very recently where I couldn't imagine that you would have run an interest rate, an election on who do you trust to keep interest rates low.
0: Yeah.
1: And I remember Rob Lucas coming out and in one of his budgets and saying, we're going to take advantage of low interest rates and borrow. And myself and your two 5AA colleagues, Dave Pemberthy and Matt Abraham, were sitting there saying, well, hang on, weren't you very opposed to the idea of taking on vast amounts of debt? you know, we've got long memories.
0: Yeah.
1: And he said, no, we've got to capitalise on these lower interest rates. So, you know, but things have changed yet again. It goes back in that cycle, I suppose.
0: There's only one constant, Paul. You and I will be paying.
1: That's very true. It's always the taxpayer that ends up paying, I suppose, and that's the important thing to remember here. It's a state budget. We're talking about taxpayer money and the delivery of government services. And I wouldn't suggest for a moment Mr. Koutsantonis takes that privilege extremely seriously, and he's a professional at what he does. As are his opponents. I think we're privileged in this state to have a system or a degree of political players who are intelligent and involved, and maybe I'm being overly generous, but care about what they do in the public interest. So, I think it's possible to be a bit too cynical at times about the standard of our politicians and their motives, but I think in this state we're quite fortunate.
0: Well, we'll know more about the budget next week, and we'll have a chat to you then. Paul, we'll look out for your column. And is it online today, or we see it online in the paper tomorrow?
1: It should be online today. Sometimes it seems to be online tomorrow morning, but we'll be in tomorrow's paper.
0: Good on you, Paul. We'll let you go and write it. That's Paul Sterrick, editor-at-large at The Advertiser, with The Week in State Politics.
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0: Ten to ten, 5AA on this very gloomy Friday morning. Any rain in your part of the world? Must be very foggy in the hills at the moment, because looking out over Hindmarsh Square, we see nothing. See the tops of buildings and nothing beyond. Will says, Graham, plenty of gas in Cooper Basin, used to work for Richter Drilling. Let's tell the government to bloody use it. Rick says, Hi, Queensland is a massive state with most of the city, so that argument is bollocks. I paid thousands, over 8,000 of my super to put on solar on my home, so stop saying only wealthy people did that. It's all about priorities. Thank you for that, Rick. Yeah, well, let's have a look at Queensland for a moment. It's far more decentralised than I know it's a bigger state than South Australia, but a lot more people live there, way more. You know, and that's economies of scale. What do we have, 1.5 million? I don't know what Queensland's population would be. 3 million? Anyway, around double, and it's far more decentralised. As for, you know, look, there are the haves and the haves not. There's no question about that. Those that have solar and batteries, fantastic. Dips my lid to you, well done. But, the you know, for a start, 30% of people rent. They're in no position to put solar on their rooftops. So that counts them out. So there are the haves and the have-nots. Those are paying very little for their power because they've got solar and batteries. Fantastic. Good for you. But that throws the burden on the rest. Somebody has to pay. And at the moment, it's those that can least afford it. Now, Queensland population is, in fact, 5.69 million. 5.69 million. So there we go. Ours is, what, somewhere north of 1.5 million? So, you know, three times, almost four times our population. So, you know, and it's a very rich state. There's no question about that. Look at tourism, the money they must make about that. So, it's a different situation. It's hard to compare. I think it's time we should take a look at the stocks, shouldn't we? That's right, if I can find them. I'll find them in a moment. Before we look at stocks, though, I want to talk to the mayor of the KI Council, Michael Pengilly. Michael, good morning to you.
10: Morning to your listeners.
0: Now, we spoke a week or so back about the ferry issue. Has that been resolved?
10: Well, I don't know about resolved. I don't think it'll ever be resolved, Graham. But look, Joe Sockarks announced the other day to a group at Kingsgate and then put out a release that he's made SeaLink reduce the multiplier they were putting in on livestock. They've given us an update on when the commitment dates will be, roughly. So it's a bit more positive than it was, but there's still a fair bit of nervousness and concern about just if and when the new ferries will start, given the livestock season is going to clash with the introduction and the cessation of services for 3 or 4 days. So no, we're all feeling a little bit uptight about it.
0: Yeah, I can well imagine. So when the date is announced, there'll be no ferries for a few days?
10: There'll be no ferries for 3 days, it's planned, while they bring the new ones in. I mean, look, we'll survive without ferries for 3 days, but the problem is with livestock, and we've had a wet start to the season. If El Nino kicks in and we get a dry start, there'll be a lot of stock going out in early September. 3 days delay, and that won't help at all. So, you know, it's life. My wife's more concerned. They've got ladies' golf competition on about the same time for a week with 100 women, so she's a bit cranky about the whole thing.
0: And rightly so, too. How concerned are KI businesses about possible freight increases with the new ferries?
10: Oh, definitely concerned. I thought the advertiser covered it very well this morning, Graham, in the editorial, actually. We are concerned. As stated, it's our lifeline. You know, we sink or swim, so to speak, on ferries. It's what keeps Kangaroo Island going. So any increase in cost is an increase that has to be handed on to everybody, and that doesn't matter if it's businesses, farmers, visitors, whoever. It happens to everybody.
0: Now, residents on KI get a special deal, and rightly so too, don't they, when they use the ferry service?
10: Yes, we do. We get a resident fare, which is cheaper than what you'd pay if you came over.
0: Yeah.
10: That helps. There's no question about that. The fares are supposed to drop back a bit. We'll wait and see what happens there. It's an expensive business running a ferry. I acknowledge that. But, you know, there's no subsidy on it. But the island fare, residents' fare, has been around for a long time. And you know, that assists us. But at the same token, we have to get away and fairly often. I'm actually in Adelaide today. We have to be away, you know, for different reasons. But we choose to live there as well, so that balances up. We're thankful for that, but everything else has to dovetail in.
0: Mm. Yeah. So these new ferries, they're going to be bigger and better, faster. I guess they can carry more freight. But despite the economies of scale, freight costs will go up, you reckon?
10: I think they will, Graham. I've never heard of anything really coming down in life. But so I presume that they'll go up over the years. The government holds the contract with SeaLink. They're the ones that allow SeaLink to run. They've given them a contract for a number of years. Joe Sockarks, as I said, stepped in and changed the deed to get rid of this multiplier that Sealink had put in. Sealink are undergoing considerable structural change. The CEO there now, Graham Lee, has a different view of the world than his predecessor. And I think they're trying to get sort of probably a little bit more in touch with locals on the island than everywhere else for that matter. He's the CEO of Kelsian, but Sealink falls under him, of course.
0: As you said, in the transition, it'll only be a three-day closure, but do you need to make any sort of emergency or contingency plans for medical or any other issues that might impact the state, the island?
10: Sure. Well, people that have appointments in Adelaide will clearly need to run them around those dates. So the dates need to be set in concrete, Graham. We'd like to see a little bit earlier than what they're talking. They need to be set in concrete so people that do have medical reasons to go away, you can go on the ferry beforehand, take the car. There is the opportunity to fly, of course, but that's beyond most people on the flight, which is a bit unfortunate, but that's the way that is as well. So, yes, look, we're, 3 days is neither here nor there in the scheme of things with fresh food, fuel, all of that. We live around the clock on that. I mean, probably need to remind you that some years ago the Troubridge took out the Turning Dolphin at Kingscote.
0: Yeah.
10: We had no boat for 6 weeks. We survived, so, yeah.
0: You're a hardy lot on KI. Now, let's talk about the positives. Will the larger ferries, you know, improve reliability, particularly in rough weather?
10: Oh, look, it remains to be seen how they go in the backstairs passage. It's a dirty piece of water, Graham.
0: Yeah.
10: I'm sure they will. They'll be a little bit quicker. If you drive on and drive off, you don't back on if you have to, as you have to most of the time now with many. So it will be a lot simpler. It's only a 15-minute turnaround. I can see a lot of locals who are notorious for getting the boat about 30 seconds before it leaves, getting left behind for a while until they adapt. It'll be a different experience, really, for carriers and locals. The trucks will not have to be able to put down and leave their trailers in Penishaw, for example. They will drive straight on. The prime movers go over. They don't drop their trailer on board the boat and then come off. They stay on there. So the carriers will have to have enough prime movers to cover that deal. So, look, I'm sure it'll work out. How they go in relation to the seas is yet to be seen. They're a different sort of bow structure and a different vessel to what we've got at the moment.
0: Yeah.
10: But, you know, I'm not a maritime architect or a naval architect, so I don't profess to know. But there is some concern being expressed by a lot of people about the boats, some who know boats inside out, others who probably have got no idea. But everyone's got an opinion, Graham, in South Australia on everything.
0: That's the truth. So with the larger vessels, would you expect that to have a positive impact on tourism?
10: Oh, I think so. Yeah, no question about that, Graham. But that will be dependent on cost as well. So we will go to a more efficient system. Something new is always nice. I'm sure the visitation will pick up. It's, you know, there's not very many people going to the island this time of year. They're all going north to the tropics. You can't blame them for that.
0: When you look out the window, exactly.
10: Yeah.
0: Good on you, Michael. Always great to chat. Thanks for your time today. Michael Pengelly, the Mayor of the Kangaroo Island Council, on the Sealink ferries. When you live on an island, you are so reliant on a very reliable ferry service. And it will be great when they get the new ferries. They are bigger and better and should handle the rough weather better than the older ferries. But there will be a transitionary period. Back after the news.
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11: Showers increasing today with a top of 19 with the 10 o'clock news. Good morning. I'm Matthew Pantelis. A number of MPs believe there's widespread community anger over the federal government's tax changes. Legislation introduced to Parliament to rein in the capital gains tax discount and negative gearing deductions. Question time hit fever pitch yesterday. Opposition leader Angus Taylor labelling the Prime Minister an arrogant prick. Federal independent Dai Lee says it's unparliamentary, but it does reflect public sentiment.
12: I have no doubt that, you know, Angus was just expressing what a lot of people are saying online, on social media, everywhere anyway. So that's, you know, people are out there saying, why can't we say those things?
11: New modelling suggests the federal government's property tax overhaul will push up rents by nearly $500 a year by the end of the decade. The Master Builders Analysis predicting the changes to negative gearing and capital gains tax will lead to a reduction of nearly 9,000 new builds. Master Builders SA CEO Will Frogley says the government needs to take a do-no-harm approach to changes of this magnitude.
13: You need to look at it through the lenses of, will this make homes more affordable or less affordable? Will this policy lead to more jobs being created or less jobs being created? It's that simple. If you look at through the prism for all these different things, that will lead to the right decisions if people have got the will to do it. But it is a housing emergency. There's no doubt about it.
11: The US Vice President says progress has been made, but there are still sticking points to a deal to end the war with Iran. Reports citing officials involved in the talks suggest a memorandum of understanding to extend the ceasefire by 60 days has been locked in pending approval from Donald Trump. J.D. Vance says a deal is very close.
14: Already decimated their conventional military, and we're in a position where we could substantially set back their nuclear program, not just during the term of this president, but over the long term. That's a very, very good thing for the American people. So we're not there yet, but we're very close, and we're going to keep on working at it.
11: A Cheltenham man has been arrested after a stolen motorcycle was tracked by Polair yesterday evening. Patrol spotting a stolen motorbike on Grand Junction Road at Otterway, Polair following it to Cheltenham, where they arrested the rider, 34-year-old man. The bike had been stolen from Alberton in December. Police allege when they searched the property, they also found a Suzuki motorcycle stolen from a Pennington address in March. The man facing numerous offences, including unauthorised driving and dangerous driving to escape police and driving at an extreme speed. The Australian Road Safety Foundation imploring South Australians to stop taking risks on the roads and drive safely. Recent data finding over 70% of drivers admit to breaking a road law. 46 people have lost their lives on SA roads this year. Founder and chair Russell White says to stop the death toll on our roads, people need to take responsibility.
15: Some of the encouraging things that we saw from the research was really that almost all Australians believe that road deaths are preventable, and that really tells us that people are willing to change. We just need to act on it.
11: Invictus Australia is welcoming news its federal funding has been restored, the government reversing the decision in the budget to axe the support for the sporting programs for veterans. Commonwealth funding will continue for at least the next 3 years. The head of the World Health Organization has landed in Kinshasa ahead of a visit to the east of the country affected by the Ebola outbreak. Tedros Adhanom Ghebreyesus has appealed to warring parties in the region to declare a ceasefire to let health workers into the Democratic Republic of the Congo. He says he believes they can get on top of the outbreak, but acknowledges the concern of people in the region who are mistrusting of authorities.
16: The mistrust, we can see it. People are really worried. They're not understanding what's happening, and I think that could also affect the response. But I have faith.
11: A court in Austria has sentenced the man who admitted to planning a terror attack at a Taylor Swift concert to 15 years in prison. BBC reporter Bethany Bell.
17: Baron A had pleaded guilty to many of the charges against him, including planning the attack on a Taylor Swift concert in Vienna almost 2 years ago. All three shows were cancelled to the dismay of almost 200,000 fans and the singer herself. Baron A told the court he was sorry. He was on trial with another 21-year-old man named as Arda K from Slovakia, who was found guilty of being part of an Islamic State cell with him, but who wasn't involved in the Taylor Swift plot.
11: Turning to 5AA sport, and Hawthorn began round 12 with a 52-point smashing of St Kilda last night. The result was set up in the first half. The Hawks polled on 8-0. And Marvel Stadium stood still last night during a moment's silence for Neil Danaher, Danaher's friend Hamish McLachlan delivering the tribute, saying Danaher left his mark on humanity.
18: Thank you, Neil. Your leadership and legacy and your impact will be felt for generations to come. In Neil's words, and for Neil, and for those in need, play on.
11: Players are also wearing black armbands this round in honour of Danaher. Tonight, Carlton take on Geelong. At the French Open, men's world number one, Jannik Sinner, has bowed out with heat-related leg cramps. And Aussies Adam Walton and Kim Birrell also out. 5AA's traffic.
19: Watch out for a crash in Gillers Plains on Grand Junction Road near Sutholz Road. There's works to watch out for in Plimpton on Marion Road near Glengyle Terrace. Speed back to 40 k's in both directions. and works in Unley on Greenhill Road, outbound near King William Road, speed back to 40Ks past that as well. Catch all the soccer action on Paramount Plus when the CommBank Socceroos take on Mexico this Sunday from 11 a.m. live and exclusive only on Paramount Plus. Adelaide's most accurate traffic on 5AA.
11: 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A shower or two Sunday, 17. 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
0: John Farnham, you're the voice. A perfect song to sum up the man. What a wonderful entertainer. One of the great voices, no doubt about it. John Farnham has spoken publicly for the first time after a four-year battle with mouth cancer. He said what all Farnsie fans have feared. He'll never sing again. He said because of the surgeries to his mouth and face over the past few years, singing on stage is not something I can consider again. It's just not possible. As I said, one of the great singers, and, you know, let's not just limit it to the boundaries of Australia. He is one of the great singers on the world stage. Do you have memories of John Farnham concerts? I can't think of the number of concerts that we've been to see of John Farnham. Just a wonderful performer. Do you have memories of a concert or some connection with John Farnham? Give us a call, 8223-0000. Someone who has a few stories about John Farnham, former owner of Parlamento's, Joe Pangallo. Joe, good morning to you.
29: Good morning, Graham. How are you?
0: Very well, thanks. How did you come into contact with John Farnham? Because of Parlamento's?
29: Yeah, through Parlamento. It all started out in 1990, actually, when he did a concert down at Fibberton Oval, of all places. And he was recommended to come to us through John Waters. And that's how the story started. And every time he came to Adelaide, Parlamento was the pit stop. During the 90s, Parlamento was the go-to place in Adelaide. A position right across the road from the Hyatt Hotel, where all international and high-end rollers stayed, made us like be the honey location. So,
0: So how did you find John Farnham? How was he on a one-to-one basis?
29: On one-to-one, it was really down-to-earth sort of guy. Not over the top. Didn't want to be, the type of person that would want the limelight, or and I think that's why he kept coming back to Parlamento, because we treated everybody the same. Didn't matter if you had $1,000 in your pocket or you had $10, everybody that walked through the doors were treated the same, and that's what they wanted. And that's what we found over the years. We were able to sort of suss out who wanted the limelight and who didn't. So, and he was one of those. And
0: yeah.
29: It was just great. I think I sent through some photos there to Sam that I was able to sort of quickly get a hold of. And one of those photos was the night of John Waters' last performance in Jesus Christ Superstar.
0: Oh, right, yeah.
29: And Russell Morris at the time, who he's another regular, decided that they were going to have the farewell party because it was Jesus Christ's last show in Adelaide.
0: Yeah.
29: So as a final thank you to John Waters for his friendship with the cast, they decided to have the dinner at Parlamento's, which started at 11 o'clock at night and went through to about 4 in the morning. And as you can see in the photos, you had Angry Anderson, you had John Farnham with Lindsay Field, and you also had a few of the other cream of Australian music.
0: Yeah,
29: they're all having a good time.
0: Nobody that I know of has had a bad word to say about John Farnham, because from humble beginnings, was he a plumber or something when he started?
29: Plumber, yeah.
0: Yeah. And, he took that work ethic with him right the way through. And every contact that I've known of people have had with him, he was just a genuine bloke. And, I mean, he was a superstar. There's no question about it.
29: Oh, he was very approachable. I'll give you a quick story. After the 1992 Grand Prix in Adelaide, he was supposed to be on the act with Jimmy Barnes and Kate Sobrana. And there's another photo I sent you there with Kate Sobrana and myself in a very good position. Obviously, the concert got cancelled. And we had, at the time, Foster's Carlton United Breweries was the major sponsor of Grand Prix in Australia.
0: Yeah.
29: And I had the general manager from Western Australia, CUB, who frequented our establishment, because we were one of the first restaurants to go and support Foster's United at the time. So we became very friendly with all the management of CUB. And this particular night, his wife was a mad John Farnham fan, and when she heard that the concert was cancelled, they came back to the restaurant, and he came up to me and he said, "Joe, can you do me a favour? You know, I told Karen that John might pop his head in tonight because he frequents Parliament all the time. Can you play along with it just to make her night that he was, you know, he might come in, or, you know, there could be an opportunity?"
0: Yeah.
29: So I said, "Yeah, sure." So anyway, as fate would have it, when he went back to his table, the phone rang from the Hyatt Hotel where all the guests stayed. And it was Glenn Wheatley on the other end, and he said to me, "Joe, can you do me a favour?" He said, "The concert's been cancelled down at the track, and John for dinner, and he's bringing over a few friends. He said, could you organise a table for 10? So I said, yeah, okay, no worries. He said, I'll give us about half an hour. Anyway, I hung up the phone, went to the table, and said to Michael and his gang from CUB and his wife, I said, you wouldn't believe it, Mike. I just got a call from Glenn Wheatley, and I said, John Farnham will probably end up being here within about half an hour or an hour if all goes well. And he said, oh, you know, fantastic, blah, blah, blah. Then he came back to me and he went and he said, thanks for that. Anyway, half an hour later, the joke was on for Michael, because who happens to walk through the door was John Farnham, Jimmy Barnes, and the other crew, Kate Sobran and the other crew.
0: Fantastic.
29: And his mouth just dropped. And, you know, John Farnham went up to his wife and they took a photo and he gave her an autograph and he spent some time with her, you know, just, you know, as one would to a fan.
0: Yeah.
29: And, yeah, he was just down to earth. He was approachable and you couldn't say nicer things about him.
0: Yeah, good on you, Joe. Thanks for that reminiscing. Great stories. Joe was the man who started Parlamento's, very popular restaurant, Italian restaurant in the city, and stories of John Farnham. Yeah, just legendary. If you have any songs that you'd reminisce about, what's Farnsey's best song? I mean, there are a lot to pick from. This is the one that'll be...

0: The voice. There's no question about that. Memories of John Farnham? Give us a call, 8223-0000. Back shortly.
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0: 21 past 10, 5AA, and we're reminiscing, talking about the voice, John Farnham, who has come out publicly and said what we all feared, that he will never perform live again. But we have so many records, so many memories of his concerts that will live on forever. And there's going to be the Songs of John Farnham, a living legend tribute concert. Superstars like Hugh Jackman, Celine Dion, Keith Urban, Richard Marx will take part in it. Pretty exciting. Mary, what are your memories of John Farnham?
10: I have seen John Farnham quite a number of times, but one of the most memorable was the 4th of November 1987 at Everson Theatre. My husband and I were sitting upstairs and John was on the stage. It was fabulous. And there was all this fuss going on somewhere off stage. All of a sudden, Stevie Wonder was on stage with John Farnham.
0: Stevie Wonder. Wow.
10: He'd been in the audience, John Farnham standing there, his mouth, he was, what's going on? Anyway, they had a bit of a chat and then they sang Amazing Grace together.
0: Is that right? Wow.
10: It was one of the nights of my life.
0: I can well imagine. Thanks for sharing it with us. Yes.

John Farnham with Vernetta Fields' Amazing Grace. He could sing anything, no question about that. Martin says, an American fellow once said to me, if John Farnham was American, he would have been as big as Elvis. Thank you for that, Martin. And Andrew says, the best John Farnham concert was when he sang with the Melbourne Symphony Orchestra. My favourite song is Comic Conversations. The strings give it that warm, sweeping lift, and that studio version only hints at. The pacing is slower, more deliberate. Farnham leans into every phrase. The final build is pure theatre. You can feel the room holding its breath. His voice in that era was ridiculous. Clean, powerful, effortless. It's one of those performances where you think, yep, this is why he's the voice. Wow, well said. Jeff said, I like John Farnham, but the lyrics in his song Two Strong Hearts has From the River to the Sea in it. Just hope he doesn't have a racist undertone in him. No, I don't think it goes way back, well before that. And Greg says his favourite song is One. One is the loneliest number. Oh,

0: Ah, yes, one is the loneliest number. Neville says, morning, Graham. Is it true that John was not keen on singing Sadie when some of his fans requested it? A bit strange, as Sadie was a reason for his popularity. Neville, that is dead true. I reckon I've been to at least half a dozen John Farnham concerts. Not once did I hear him sing Sadie. I think he relented at one stage there. But Sadie was a cute little song. There's no question about that. And I think he's probably sung it 500,000 times. Maybe a slight exaggeration. But, he would make a joke of it because always they'd call out, "Sing Sadie for us, Johnny." And he'd say, he often swear and there'd be a couple of expletives. But, he rarely sang Sadie. But he had a catalogue of so many brilliant songs, he really didn't need to. Debbie, good morning.
1: Hey, Graham. I actually saw him when he did his, comeback for the Whispering Jack thing at the Findon Hotel.
0: Right, at the Findon.
1: We stood, because he was doing pubs, because I don't know if you've watched that documentary, but back then no one wanted to book him.
0: That's so right, he had a real battle for a long time.
1: A real tall poppy syndrome going on there. So we stood a metre, we were at front stage, me, stage, John Farnham singing.
0: Wow.
1: It was the best. And, if you've seen that doco, you do know he rejected "We Built This City on Rock and Roll."
0: No.
1: It's gone on to be one of the world's worst songs ever, and it's still being played to this day. Yeah, can you imagine that? You can imagine him singing that song.
0: I can imagine him singing anything.
1: He rejected that. And weirdly enough, that guy's comment about if he went to America, he would have been as big as Whispering Jack, as Elvis.
0: Yeah.
1: He went there with a Little River Band.
0: He did.
1: And they didn't really do a lot. And he felt that he let them down badly.
0: Is that right? That's a shame.
1: And he actually left with their debt, weirdly enough.
0: That was a low point in his career, but he was still a great
1: that
0: singer.
1: That documentary is amazing for people that haven't watched it. Seriously, get your tissues out. It's the best doco ever on an Aussie singer.
0: Good on you, Debbie. Thanks for sharing that with us.

0: He could sing absolutely anything. Give him a phone book. I remember Blakey, John Blake, would say he had this perfect pitch because Blakey, with sounds and voices and that, was more in tune than anyone I've ever met. And he said John Farnham sang in perfect pitch, which evidently very few people can do. Jenny, good morning.
1: Good morning, Graham. We used to go to a Sunday night dance at the Seton RSL Hall when I was 16.
0: Yeah.
1: And Jim Slade was the compere. One night he said, there's a new singer here tonight called Johnny Farnham.
0: Is that right?
1: And he sang Sadie. And the place was absolutely packed.
0: Oh, wow. What a memory, Jenny.
1: Yeah. And it was wonderful. He was only 17 then. That was when he first started singing.
0: 17 he was. Yeah.
1: Yeah.
0: And Sadie started.
1: Remember that. Yep. I drive past Seton RSL Hall every day and I have memories of it.
0: I'll bet you. It's, Jenny, thank you for sharing that with us. Yeah, look, should he have sung Sadie again? As I said, that and you, anyone that's been to his concerts, he will always be asked, sing Sadie for us, the cleaning lady. And he refused, but he had such a catalogue of songs that I can sort of understand. Jane, good morning.
2: Oh, hello. I most memorable song I do remember was when he sang Help on the John Lane show.
0: Yes, yes.
2: And, yeah, it was during his bad time and he came on and sang that and it was absolutely amazing.
0: Yeah, look, well, when you think Help, originally a Beatles song, was an up-tempo song and it was, you know, you heard the lyrics and it was a terrific song. When John Farnham sang it, it took on a whole new dimension.
2: Jane. Yeah, just absolutely touched your heart. It couldn't. Oh, amazing.

0: The voice, John Farnham. Gee, we could reminisce on John Farnham songs from time immemorial. One man to stop the trouble, one kiss to seal your face, one kiss that needs some action, one link in a chain. Ah, yes, John Farnham, Chain Reaction. We'll take a break for news headlines, then we're going to watch the language.
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3: I'm Matthew Pantelis. The Australian Road Safety Foundation imploring South Australians to stop taking risks on the road and drive safely. Today's Fatality Free Friday, a road safety initiative marked around the nation. New modelling suggests the federal government's property tax overhaul will push up rents by nearly $500 a year by the end of the decade. And the US Vice President says progress is being made, but there are still sticking points to a deal to end the war with Iran. In sport, the men's world number one tennis player has spectacularly collapsed in the second round of the French Open overnight. Showers increasing, 19 today. Currently it's 14. 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
0: To 11, 5AA on this gloomy Friday morning. Had a bit of music in the show today, which we don't usually. Paying tribute to John Farnham, who sadly has announced he will never sing or perform live again. There's going to be a huge tribute performance for him coming up, I think, in June. Getting lots of texts and emails. John Farnham, Olivia and Anthony Warlow in the main event. Superb, says Wendy. Can you please pay a bit of comic conversations when John Farnham sang with the Melbourne Symphony Orchestra? We will try and find that. We have a version, his recorded version, but I believe, I didn't hear it, but the Melbourne Symphony Orchestra version was terrific. I've seen it a couple of times. Each time they played the opening bars of Sadie as a teaser, but not go on with it. Finally performing it right at the end. Good on you, Sue. Thank you very much for that. Well, being a Friday and towards the end of the month, I thought we'd do our segment called Mind Your Language. Joining me now is author, former editor and journo, Nigel Stark. Nigel, good morning to you.
7: Hello, Graham. Morning.
0: What path are we going to go down today? I mean, with the English language, there are so many rabbit warrens and rabbit holes that you can, you know, you're particularly someone with a second language and they ask you, you know, please explain English language. It's almost impossible. Do you know how to explain it?
7: Well, I wanted today to go ahead with a bit more on acronyms. Yep. They created some interest last time and there's some very straightforward ones, but I found also two rather obscure ones, and you can perhaps write these down. I'll spell them out to you. But yep. First of all, the easy ones, ANZAC, Australian and New Zealand Army Corps, yep. Corps spelled C-O-R-P-S. Qantas, there is no U in Qantas. It stands for Queensland and Northern Territory Aerial Services.
0: Which confuses it confuses the Yanks because they think that's the koa or the kangaroo on the back of the plane is called a Qantas.
7: Exactly. Qantas does not have a U, I have to tell a lot of overseas correspondents. Yeah. There is no U in Qantas. So, a fairly common one, but not necessarily known readily, is SCUBA, self-contained underwater breathing apparatus. Bear in mind, these are acronyms, so they are strings of initial letters pronounced as a word.
0: Yeah.
7: Here's a good one. Talk about the derivation of the English language. German. We share a lot with the German language. Yeah. And one word we do share is flak. The government is taking a lot of flak.
0: Yeah, sure.
7: Over its financial policy, its budget. So flak actually means flieger, as an aviator, F-L-I-E-G-E-R, Flieger, Abwehr, that's A-B-W-E-H-R,
0: wow.
7: Kanon, K-A-N.

0: Probably I had to go to the World Wide Web to find these. He wouldn't know immediately. Laser. What does laser actually mean? It's that thing that deranged people shine at night at pilots. Laser. What does it mean?
1: Got me.
0: It's light amplification by stimulated emission of radiation.
1: No wonder they contracted it to laser.
0: Light amplification by stimulated emission of radiation. And finally in this little batch, taser.
1: Taser, yeah.
0: Used by law enforcement agencies since the early 1990s. What is taser? Where did it come from? Well, it's inspired by a series of adventure stories written for teenagers in the early 20th century. The Adventures of Tom Swift and I've lost it for a moment. It's back here now. That's the trouble with these screens. Taser. Tom Swift. The Adventures of Tom Swift. So it stands for Tom Swift and his electric rifle. Tom Swift and his electric rifle. Taser. T-A-S-E-R.
1: So who makes these decisions? I mean, is it just sort of someone at random says, you know, that's too long and convoluted, so let's make it, I was going to say an anagram, but... An acronym.
0: Yeah, that's an excellent question. I don't know. But they're popular, and if they're understood, they're very useful to know the origin of these things. You could go down the pub tonight and say, you know what taser means? Oh, didn't you? I thought everybody knew that. Tom Swift and his electric rifle.
1: I mean, that is the most bizarre. Tom Swift and his electric rifle is... Taser sounds very sophisticated and modern, but Tom Swift's electric rifle sounds like something out of Huckleberry Finn.
0: Well, yes, they were boys' adventure stories about big game hunting and all that sort of stuff before conservation became popular. But look it up online, and it's worth a visit to these things sometimes.
1: Yeah. Now, there are so many words. While you were talking there, I was thinking of Lego, the game. And evidently, that is leg got, which is Danish for play well.
0: Well, I can't pretend that I knew that. You're one up on me, Graham. That's very good.
1: Well, I've done my research. What about, you know, IKEA, the big, you know, furniture place? That is named after Ingvar, Kamprad, Elmtrad, and Ugnad. The furniture company is named after its founder and his family.
0: They IKEA. Sound like a pop group.
1: Yeah, it sounds
0: they
1: like...
0: Sound like- Sound like Abba.
1: Exactly. Well, no. Well, there you go. Yeah, that, of course, simple ones like a PIN number, personal identification number.
0: Well, now that's quite right. It's only you should really say personal identification number.
1: Yes, exactly.
0: Not your PIN number.
1: Yeah. No, and people. There's another one that people fall for, and I slipped into the trap myself. ATM. I've heard someone say, "Do you know where I can find an automatic ATM machine?"
0: Indeed, it's very hard to find them actually now.
1: Yeah, well, that's a story for another day, isn't it? Remember that with the day that the banks, well, there were fewer banks because they put up more ATM machines. Now I've fallen from my own trap. And now you can't find an ATM. I mean, dear idea.
0: Can't find it anywhere.
1: Story for another day. Good on you, Nige. Great to chat. We'll do it again.
0: Thanks, Graham.
1: All the best.
0: Okay.
1: Nigel Stark, who is an author. We must talk to him about the books he's written too. He's chosen some very interesting and diverse subjects for his books, and he's an author, former news editor, and we decided to have a chat with Nigel over, it was an April Fool's Day prank that the ABC conducted on, what was the show? 7:30 Report? Can't think what it was called now. Someone will remind me, I'll think of it in a moment. 8223000 is the number to ring. We'll continue on with the John Farnham discussion, because we're getting lots of calls and reaction. Is it true that John was not keen on singing Sadie when some of his fans requested? Yeah, that is true. But he would tease the fans. He would say, you know, nah, not singing that. Don't be rotten. And they would play the intro and people say, here he goes, he's going to sing it this time. And then they just stop playing it. Hi, Graham. It was 1982 and WA. I was 19 into a taxi after Gloucester Park trots and driver says, oh, my, twice in one day. The short of it was he thought I was John Farnham. I've had that most of my life. Darren, you look like John Farnham. Well, how about that? I can tell a bizarre story about lookalikes, and I only related this this morning, because the brekkie

0: guys were talking about, have you been mistaken for somebody? This was in the Findon Shopping Centre. Saturday morning, I went there to buy some Vietnamese bread rolls. Really like them. Get in the car, or going back to the car with the bread rolls in my hand, and somebody pulls me, hey. And I turned around. He said, oh, I thought it was you. And I didn't know him from a bar of soap. He said, wow, what are you doing here? I said, oh, just buying some bread rolls. He said, gee, do you live in the area? I said, oh, West Lakes, not that far away. He said, wow, we don't often get stars of your magnitude here. Oh, really? Okay. Because I thought, well, obviously he's recognised me from television reading the news. He said, oh, yeah. He said, oh, look, I wish I had a camera. This is the days before smartphones. He said, oh, I'd take a photo and show my mates and my family. They won't believe it. Yeah, it's great. You know, how are you going? And we're talking, and he's attracted a crowd, about four or five people sort of gather around, and we're talking on. To be really honest, I'm starting to feel like, I'm a bit of a celebrity here. So on and on without saying. And then he said, look, all I can say is Adelaide radio has never been the same since you and Pilko went to Sydney. Then the penny dropped. He thought I was Barry Ian. And the burst the bubble totally, and I wasn't the star that I perhaps thought I was. Harry, good morning.
1: G'day, Graeme. Not on the same theme as the on the gentleman who was just talking before, but old sayings that we use quite regularly.
0: Oh, yeah.
1: And the meanings of them. One of them is, it cost me an arm and a leg. And that saying came about from the early 1800s, I think in America, yeah. Because of the fact that at the time they couldn't, there was no photographs, hadn't been invented. And yeah. The only way they could put your image on anything was they had to draw it. A portrait had, you had to be, get a portrait
0: yeah.
1: done. And if you wanted your face, it cost a certain cost. But if you wanted anything else, like the rest of your body, it cost extra.
0: Yeah.
1: And that's where the saying "it cost me an arm and a leg" come from.
0: Is that right?
1: If you wanted them in the portrait, it cost you extra, and that's how it came about. And the other one too, Graeme, was gossip. A similar time, around the early 1800s, I think it was, and I'm not sure. It might have been America or England. I'm not real sure, but gossip was at the time politicians were told by the president to, or the prime minister, whoever it was, they were told to go and find out what the problems with the constituents were.
0: Yeah.
1: So they were told to go sip ale at the ale house with their constituents so they could hear their problems. And so that's where the word gossip comes from. And the other one too, Graeme, was daylight robbery.
0: Yes.
1: Late 1700s, when the English king wanted to tax people for the amount of windows they had in their house. So people would brick up the windows so they wouldn't get taxed as much. And that's where the daylight robbery comes from. And you know what, Graeme? Talking about Kangaroo Island, if you ever get a chance, at Kingston House, opposite Kingston House, is one of the most magnificent lookouts to look north along the coast of Adelaide. And then it steps down towards the beach. You get great yep. big steps there. And there's a plaque there. And you know what they call Kangaroo Island? The Aboriginal people? According to that plaque, Aboriginal people referred to Kangaroo Island as the Isle of the Dead.
0: Is that right? I wonder why they did that.
1: I don't know. I reckon maybe it's got a lot to do with the fact that if you got there, you might not be able to get back when it was just Aboriginal people in the plains of Adelaide.
0: Wow.
1: And one last thing too, Graeme, is, like here we are, it's a bit doomy and gloomy out there at the moment. And, we start hearing the complaints about winter and all the rest of it. And all I can say to the good people of South Australia is, please complain like mad if you open your front door and you have to dig your way to the letterbox.
0: Through the snow.
1: Exactly.
0: Good on you, Harry. Thanks for your font of all information today. Yeah, we will do a segment on Aussie sayings, Aussie slang, and would you be saddened to see them go? You know, you drongo and... the one I'm thinking of, I really can't say publicly, but there have been lots of Aussie phrases and sayings and slang that are sort of disappearing as we become a more Americanized and homogenized. But I'd hate to see the end of Aussie Aussie slang. John Farnham, if you have any thoughts or comments or favourite songs, give us a call.
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0: It's Friday, folks. On this 29th day of May, almost the end of another month, almost the official start of winter. We've been talking about John Farnham. Great memories of John Farnham. He's still with us, but the sad news, he's admitted that he will never sing again, owing to that a four-year battle with mouth cancer, which has, as you can imagine, caused major issues. But he's accepted it. He's quite, adjusted to the fact that he won't sing again. But we have the records. We have the music. Steve, good morning.
8: Good morning there. How you going there, Graham? All right?
0: Good, thanks.
8: Mate, I was just listening to all this John Farnham and it reminded me of, he was always on Hey Hey Saturday.
0: He was too, yes. Yeah.
8: Yeah, on one occasion he was at the desk there with Daryl and he was with Tom Jones. And you could see John Farnham was in, like, he was in awe of Tom and I think he even bowed to him a couple of times and he was almost blushing. And then they broke out in this song, I don't know what it was. It was like an Italian, I don't know, but it was amazing, like just on prompt, just straight straight off the bat, and they were sang it together. It was a pretty magical moment, I must say.
0: You've jogged my memory there. I do recall he did appear on Hey Hat Saturday with Tom Jones. And they did an impromptu, you know, the stand-up version of something, which was...
8: It was in Italian, I think.
0: Does this ring a bell?

0: There's some love in this. Mama, mama, mama, mama.
1: Steve, does that bring back memories for you?
2: Oh, it does. Obviously not in Italian, I don't think. But
1: no, but it was my Yiddish mama. And I tell you what, speaking of great voices, they don't come all that much better than Tom Jones. But yeah.
2: Oh, Steve, them both together, amazing, yeah.
1: Oh, good on you, Steve. Thanks for sharing that with us. Yeah, reflections and memories of the great John Farnham. John, good morning.
3: Good morning, Graham. A couple of other things, but Days to Come, I think, is one of the underrated songs from John Farnham. It's a really meaningful song. And I don't know if you remember it. It was from Chain Reaction.
1: Yeah. Does it sound something like this?

0: That the one, John?
1: Yes, sir, that's it. And the other thing about Sadie is there was a brilliant concert. I don't know if you recall he did with Anthony Warlow and Olivia Newton-John.
0: Yes, he did.
1: And he actually sang three words of Sadie in the middle of a very serious operatic piece where Anthony Warlow was singing, and it cracked up the crowd big time. Very, very funny. Do I have time for another point? Or
0: yeah, yes, go ahead.
1: Yep. I gather you probably heard yesterday on the radio with Matthew Abraham how Monty Python used to be comedy. Now it's actually reality with the potential pregnancy clause being built into the Discrimination Act.
0: Yes, yes.
1: So I'm not sure if that will get me time off work. Not that I do much these days. I'll take it. So that'd be great.
0: Yeah, life-imitating art.
1: Exactly. And the one other little nasty thing from the budget, there's an article in the Oz yesterday where they have cut back allowances for parents of people that have died in conflict, and they use an example in the article where they've basically cut back all the people that have lost sons and daughters and their ability. They used to give them an allowance to travel to RSL and community events, and in this budget they've actually chopped that.
0: Well, isn't there one particular case of a VC recipient who died, and his parents were going around Australia to talk about war service and the like, and there was a government allowance. The government cut it back, but they've reinstated it. So I don't know if they've reinstated it for everyone, but they certainly have in this case. Good on you, John. Thanks for your call. Let's get back to the discussion of John Farnham. Ingrid, good morning.
2: Good morning, Graham. I have a very special memory of seeing Johnny Farnham, he was then. Now, I think it's about 1967. Mm-hmm. I was about 14, and me and my girlfriend, dressed in our mini skirts and high heels and bouffant hairstyles, went along by bus to the Channel 10 studios. I think it was Channel 10 then.
0: At Gilberton?
2: Yep. And we saw, we were in the audience for a little program called, I think it was Teen Scene or something like that, with Noel O'Connor.
0: Wow, yes.
2: As the compere.
0: Yep.
2: And Johnny Farnham sang Sadie the Cleaning Lady, and we screamed our lungs out. It was just so fantastic.
0: Oh, what a lovely
2: Absolutely
0: memory.
2: Brilliant, yeah.
0: Good
2: and
0: on
2: then
0: you.
2: The other two special things are the earlier caller who talked about Tom Jones and John Farnham singing together. It was so good to see the way Tom Jones had such respect when he heard how well John Farnham sang.
0: Yep.
2: It was great to see the two top singers together like that. Yeah, so
0: it
2: that
0: was
2: special.
0: Yes, it
2: and
0: was.
2: And then the concert with Andy Warlow and Olivia Newton-John and John Farnham, I think remains for me one of the best concerts that I've ever seen.
0: Yeah, there's no question, Ingrid, that John Farnham could sing anything. He actually could sing anything. But it was his teasing with Sadie over all the years. I mean, that's what got him a national platform and, you know, made him a pop star. Then he sort of didn't want to sing the song. He was always asked during stage performances to sing Sadie.
3: Oh, no, give me a break. Sadie, yeah, right. No, come on. As I was walking out, I thought, now this could be the night. I'm not going to sing anything over 20 years old tonight. Unless I'm talking to it. No,

0: So he did. I reckon 99.9% of the time in his concerts he wouldn't sing it, but that was in 1990. The John Farnham revisited Sadie the Cleaning Lady. Charlie, how you doing?
1: Morning, Graeme. Yeah, not bad. Yes, I remembered that You Just Your Mama straight away as soon as that fella mentioned it. I still remember that quite clearly. It was a brilliant moment. My suggestion is a song that you don't hear all that much, but I think it's a beauty, is Comic Conversation.
0: Beautiful song, yeah. Now, people keep talking about the Melbourne Symphony Orchestra version, Charlie. Unfortunately, we do not have that, but even the studio version was pretty special.

0: Yes, Comic Conversations. I think we can squeeze one more in. Steve, how are you doing?
1: Oh, good day, Graham. Before I go on about John Farnham, guest you had on earlier about words. I remember I used to work at Mitsubishi, and every vehicle has a VIN, which is vehicle identification number, and I had people asking for, do you know what the VIN number is? I said, you want the vehicle identification number, do you? So, you know, make them think.
0: Yeah, you're dead right.
1: Yeah, I told you, one that sprung to mind about John Farnham, I remember he did a 50th birthday concert tour.
0: Yeah.
1: And I remember he did Every Time You Cried, backing was A Young Human Nature.
0: Yes, yes. Oh, look.
1: Yeah, that was a great version. The other one I was going to mention too, he did a great version of the Harry Nilsson song, One.
0: Did he?
1: Oh, he did. Yeah. If you look it up, you'll find it.
0: Yeah.
1: And do you remember the TV series he did with Maury Field?
0: Oh,
1: Bobby Dazzler.
0: Yeah, there's memories. Good on you, Steve. Thanks for that.

0: Coming up after the news, we have a look at the week in media with Nick Hayes, and then our year in reflection, our year in review is 1992.
1: Local news and information first. 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
2: Showers increasing today at 19 with the 11 o'clock news. I'm Matthew Pantelis. A man has been arrested in the city after police were called to a church on North Terrace with reports the man was ripping copper piping off the building. The alarm was raised at 6:30 a.m. Police searching the area, finding the suspect in a nearby toilet. A 50-year-old Blair Athol man arrested and charged with trespassing, possessing an item to commit an offence, theft, possessing a controlled drug, and breaching his bail. A dramatic car chase for police last night after spotting a Holden Commodore towing a second Commodore on a trailer at Elizabeth Downs. A patrol watched the driver and passenger unhitch the trailer, but the driver got back in the car and sped off, police arresting the passenger when checks showed the car on the trailer was stolen. Senior Constable Daniel Isaacson says Polair tracked the car to Salisbury Heights, where the driver dumped it and ran through yards to try to escape before being arrested.
3: A 36-year-old man from Craigmore was charged with failing to stop for police, interfere with a motor vehicle and drive while disqualified. The passenger, 34-year-old man from Tittywhitty Beach, was charged with interfere with a motor vehicle and carry an offensive weapon.
2: Opposition leader Angus Taylor denies his insult against the Prime Minister was orchestrated. Mr Taylor labelling Anthony Albanese an arrogant prick during a fiery session of Question Time. The Coalition and Labor were going toe-to-toe over Labor's legislation to rein in capital gains and negative gearing. Mr Taylor telling 5AA Breakfast he's just expressing community anger.
4: I'm having the same reactions as so many Australians I speak to. It's just a sense of frustration with a Prime Minister who has lied in his own words. He told us that he wasn't going to eliminate negative gearing, he wasn't going to raise capital gains tax. Now he says he's changed his mind. I mean, get serious.
2: The Department of Foreign Affairs is warning Australian universities to stop engaging with Iran, citing safety concerns about possible foreign interference. A Uni of Sydney report reveals the institution defied a do-not-travel advice warning when it flew a staff member to Iran for an academic meeting last year. Scientists say there's a 91% chance the Earth will breach its warming threshold of 1.5 degrees in the next 5 years. The World Meteorological Organization warning we're also likely to surpass 2024's record for the hottest year ever. Climate Councillor Andrew Watkins says the figures highlight an urgent need to reduce pollution to protect future generations.
5: Caused by the burning of fossil fuels, of course, and the end result of going over 1.5 degrees is drier conditions, more intense rainfall and more marine heat waves and more coral bleaching, more bushfires.
2: The consumer watchdog is for the first time taking an online marketplace to the federal court over alleged product safety failures. The ACCC alleging Amazon Australia sold a backpack designed for children that included a light-up unicorn toy powered by button batteries. Chairperson Catriona Lowe says this product failed to comply with mandatory warning levels, which is in contravention of Australian consumer law.
6: Button batteries are extremely dangerous to children if swallowed. They can become stuck in a child's throat and result in serious lifelong injuries.
2: Meantime, the EU has hit discount online retailer Temu with a $325 million fine for selling illegal and unsafe items on its platform. The mayor of Kangaroo Island says islanders are nervous about proposed changes to ferry operations. Ferry services will stop for 3 days in either August or September to allow for mooring changes to be made at Cape Jervis and Penashore to accommodate new vessels which are on the way. Resident passenger costs are expected to remain the same, but freight prices may rise. Michael Pengilly says it's causing angst.
7: Yeah, we are concerned. As stated, it's our lifeline. You know, we sink or swim, so to speak, on ferries. It's what keeps Kangaroo Island going. So any increase in cost is an increase that has to be handed on to everybody, and that doesn't matter. It's businesses, farmers, visitors, whoever. It happens to everybody.
2: The state government will establish a government trade and investment manager office in Vietnam for the first time to build Global Trade, Investment and Industry Partnerships. The new manager position will be appointed later this year in the economic hub of Ho Chi Minh City. The government says an office in Vietnam will create opportunities to partner with the region across sectors including food and beverage, renewable energy, education and tourism. Turning to 5AA sport, and the NBL schedule has been released for next season. The Adelaide 36ers face a tough start to the 2017 season, three of their first four games being played away in Melbourne, Perth and Illawarra. The Sixers tip off against Melbourne on Saturday, September 19, one of the 11 games that would be broadcast on free-to-air television under the new agreement with Channel 9. Adelaide United's third longest player, Isabel Hodgson, is leaving the Reds after 11 seasons. The club praising Hodgson as one of the most respected figures in their women's program, with 120 appearances across 11 seasons and scoring 10 goals. Her longevity and contribution seeing her rise to the captaincy ahead of the 21-22 season. In the AFL, Carlton and Geelong play tonight, the Blues hoping to make it three in a row. In tennis, world number one Jannik Sinner out of the French Open after suffering dizziness and leg cramps in the heat. The 24-year-old losing to Argentine Juan Manuel Cirundolo after being within a game of closing out the match in straight sets. Meantime, Aussie Daria Katsikina is into the third round, the 29-year-old defeating Switzerland Susan Bandecchi 7-5, 7-6. Katsikina now psyching up to meet Anna Sabalenka.
8: This is where I'm finding my confidence, you know, like little by little building up the, you know, my feeling on the court again. And I mean, on Saturday is going to be a huge challenge for sure.
2: And here's what the roads are doing around Adelaide at the moment.
9: Watch out for a crash in Gillers Plains on Grand Junction Road near Sutholz Road. There's works to watch out for in Unley on Greenhill Road, outbound near King William Road. Speed back to 40 k's past that. Also works in Plimpton on Marion Road near Glengall Terrace. Speed back to 40 in both directions. 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Adelaide's most accurate traffic on 5AA.
2: Showers increasing today, 19. More showers tomorrow, 17. A shower or two Sunday, 17. Showers 21 on Monday. Currently 15. 5AA, always Adelaide.
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0: Been a musical kind of morning, actually. 10 past 11, 5AA. It's time for the Week in Media with Nick Hayes. G'day, Nick. How are you doing?
2: Mr. Goodings, good to be with you. Oh, gee, you've got a show on today, haven't you? John Farnham.
0: You're a Farnham fan?
2: Oh, I love Farnsy. Farnsy, yeah, I totally agree with all the callers that are coming in. It's he's just, the voice was just incredible.
0: Yeah.
2: And his story is that too, of determination and grit to get back up on top. So
0: it'd make a great movie. I mean, you know, because I mean, there have been documentaries and so forth, but it's a fabulous story. The music is sensational.
2: Oh, it is.
0: And the rise and fall, you know, I mean, he went through some pretty grim times there.
2: He did. And look, he is a voice of a generation as well, multiple generations, because he did it through the 60s and even through the 90s. He was so powerful. So
0: I can't think how many concerts we've been to see of his over the years, you know.
2: I can still remember going to
0: farewell concerts, though. They're always remember, this is the last one, farewell tour, and no, he's back next year.
2: As a 53-year-old male, I can always remember going with my family as a sort of a teenager and just sort of the cringiness of going with your folks. But then when you were at the concert, you just got caught up in it, and it was brilliant. So, sad news, he won't be touring again, but I think we all kind of knew that.
0: Yeah. This just sort of put a full stop on a career, but there's going to be a big concert with legendary names. Hugh Jackman's coming, Celine Dion.
2: Ugh.
0: Can't think of the other. Richard Marx.
2: Oh, yeah.
0: Yeah, so some big names. But
2: big news. But nothing big in media. Again, Trump, Donald Trump.
0: Trump trumps everything, doesn't he?
2: He does.
0: What's he been up to this week?
2: Well, mainly around potentially with, they might have solved what was going on in the Middle East. There's still some, obviously, a lot of policy and diplomacy that needs to be going around. But there is suggestions there behind the scenes that it could be solved. But there'll be a lot of politicking going around as to what that is. Now, I'm not saying it's over. God, no, don't let me be the one that declares. But there's a sense around that there could be close to a solution there. And if that's the case, I hope so. I think we all know that. But you were just telling me offline that Donald Trump wants to create a $250 note with his face on it.
0: Yeah, well, it's the 250 years of, you know, the US being, the 250th anniversary or whatever, and he's all for a $250 note, and guess who he wants on the face.
2: So he just doesn't want to be on Americans' passports. He wants to have his own note. Well,
0: yeah, well, not everybody has a passport. Mind you, not everybody has a $250 note either.
2: I'm lucky to even see a $50 note these days, but $250 note. If people really want to understand the ability that Donald Trump has to get attention, this is the perfect thing. I mean, he has the way of getting around the big issues, taking people's attention away from some of the issues that are affecting them, to pass it on to something else. And that's a great example of it, that he diverts and moves the media around and the communication space beautifully. He's a great example of that.
0: Moving to another subject, and speaking about moving, it's very moving, the passing of Neil Danaher.
2: Yeah. Oh, look, credit to all the media around this country and the way that they've celebrated Neil Danaher's life. Obviously sad to lose him. We saw it in the media with his big freeze, and we saw it a lot on the sports shows, the sort of the decline of Neil's health with motor neuron disease, and we saw it year on year, and I think there's probably no better example of how that disease affects a person and someone who's so high profile. He fought to the end. An incredible man, not just on the football field, but for what he's done for raising funds and awareness around motor neuron disease. So the media has not just an AFL states. This is everywhere around the country that have got right behind this. And we've got Big Freeze coming up, not this weekend, the weekend after. But I think I get a sense and feel that we're going to be talking about this for a couple more weeks. And to Neil's credit, he was the big fighter behind that.
0: An exceptional story. Motor neuron disease, once, you know, being diagnosed with it, you live just about, on average, just over 2 years. He lasted 13 years.
2: Incredible, isn't
0: it? I mean, and any time he was interviewed, he always put on a positive, like, even at the end there, he still had that cheeky smile.
16: Yeah.
0: And, you know, his quotes, the way he spoke, he never felt sorry for himself, you know. It was always about, well, what can we make out of this, you know. It won't benefit me, but if I can do something for our future MND sufferers.
16: Yeah.
0: Yeah, no, just a fabulous contribution.
16: Incredible. And the way that he brought, it wasn't just, you know, he was an Essendon player, he coached Melbourne. He has brought all clubs together.
0: Yeah.
16: In that fight against MND and the big freeze is just it's a showcase of AFL these days, and he's done incredibly well.
0: Yeah, there's no doubt about that. The budget, it won't go away. I don't. Have we seen the worst of it, do you think?
16: Oh, I don't know if we have, Graham, because there's calls from the opposition now to go to an election because of this budget that has been put forward. And Matt Canavan is putting that around in the last 24 hours. That's just near a ridiculous call from an opposition to call that. Because could you imagine if an opposition called for an election on anything that they disagreed with? We'd be going to a federal election every second week. So it's just not going to happen. But Angus Taylor's response to the Prime Minister Anthony Albanese, calling him an arrogant, yeah, and Matt Pantelis has been saying it at the news every hour, so I won't repeat it again right now for the sensitivity of ears out there. But you only have to be listening at the 5AA news each hour. But oh my God, you know. But here is something that's incredible. No one heard it except for Burke across from, and he called for an interjection there on, you know, non-parliamentary behaviour.
0: Yeah.
16: And then that became the story. So this is why the Australian Labor Party and the government of today is so pathetic and poor at communication, is that they even give the opposition free kicks like that because it didn't get heard, and then he had to apologise and withdraw it, and that then became the story. So this government cannot sell anything.
0: Yeah, and I think it'd be fair to say that you're not going to get people saying, whether they like Angus Taylor or not, they're not going to say, oh, that's awful.

0: We shouldn't have said that. Because the general feeling is about Anthony Albanese at the moment that he is what Angus Taylor said he was.
1: Correct. And that also talks about society's use of language and also in media how we've actually changed a lot. And I think this also, we can blame Donald Trump a little bit for this as well. His use of foul language, he's got away with it. And we saw Pauline Hanson only last week call a reporter the B word. It's sort of coming down. We're getting a little bit too easy with this kind of language. And I think we kind of need, I don't want to be prudish or, you know, old school, but I like old school.
0: Yeah. The standards have dropped now.
1: They have.
0: Whether in 20 years' time we'll say, well, we're being prudish then, because standards always change and evolve. But do we want them to drop to this level? I don't know.
1: No, I don't. I don't want it to drop. And look, the use of that language, but it just shows how poor the government is where they've called that out, but they thought that might be a win for them. No, it actually just reinforced a lot of what people are thinking, and actually people will like Angus Taylor a lot more for it because he called it the way he sees it. How incredible, a politician calling it the way he sees it.
0: But you can't call someone a liar in Parliament. Hey, that's, you know, breaking parliamentary, you know, protocols.
1: Well, I think you can tell. You know where politicians lie when they open their mouth, Graham.
0: On a final note, what can you tell us about the Bakers for Brain Cancer?
1: Oh, look, I just want a big call out for all South Australians this weekend, particularly tomorrow. There is a big movement going on, Baking for Brain Cancer. A lot of bakeries in South Australia and actually around the country are getting behind brain cancer. It's going to carry Bickmore's Beanie for Brain Cancer, but it started off a couple of bakeries just taking one product and putting all that money, all the funds that are raised from that particular product into brain cancer. 100% goes to brain cancer research, brilliant. Which is brilliant. So look out for your local bakery. See if they're a part of it. If they're not, ask them why they're not and get them involved next year.
0: Good on you, Nick. Thanks for dropping by.
1: Thanks, Graham.
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9: Ah, yes, we go back in time, folks, on this day of Friday, the 29th day of May. We're into the time capsule. We're going back to 1992. Does that year ring a bell with you? Anything special? You get married in that year? One of your kids born in that year? You bought your first house? Maybe a telly? Share your memories with us. 8223 0000. What does 1992 mean for you? It doesn't seem that long ago, you know, but at the time there were no smartphones, there was no social media, no Ubers, no streaming. People rented their videos. We read printed magazines. We met friends without texting first. A decent house could be costing you less than $100,000. Interest rates were high at the time, but ownership was still achievable for ordinary workers. So what was happening on the world stage? Well, the Soviet Union had just collapsed. Russia emerged under President Boris Yeltsin. The world was adjusting to life after the Cold War. Riots exploded in Los Angeles after police officers charged over the beating of Rodney King were acquitted. Bill Clinton defeated George H.W. Bush in the U.S. presidential election, and so began a very interesting reign.
10: Today the American people have spoken. They have affirmed our course. They have told us to go forward. America has told every one of us, Democrats, Republicans, and independents, loud and clear. It is time to put politics aside, join together, and get the job done for America's future.
9: Bill Clinton's inauguration speech across the Atlantic. Well, after a devastating Windsor Castle fire and assorted family crises, Queen Elizabeth II called 1992 her annus horribilis.
11: 1992 is not a year on which I shall look back with undiluted pleasure. In the words of one of my more sympathetic correspondents, it has turned out to be an annus horribilis.
9: In 1992, the war in Bosnia began following the breakup of Yugoslavia. The Barcelona Olympic Games became a huge global event. The first text message was sent. The internet era was quietly beginning.
12: 22-year-old British engineer Neil Papworth was testing SMS for Vodafone. But instead of using a phone, he typed the message on a computer and sent it to his colleague, Richard Jarvis. The message? Just 2 words. Merry Christmas. And history was made.
9: If you have any memories of 1992 you'd like to share with us, give us a call now on 8223 0000. Here in Australia, well, 1992 saw the end of Bob Hawke's run as Prime Minister.
13: Parliamentary Labour Party have just elected a new leader, consequently a new Prime Minister of Australia, Paul Keating, polled 5 votes ahead of Bob Hawke, 56 to 51. Thank you very much.
9: Also in that year, the Earth Summit in Rio pushed climate change and environmental issues into mainstream political debate. It was the year of the Mabo decision, a landmark High Court ruling that overturned the doctrine of terra nullis. There was severe East Coast flooding causing widespread damage in Queensland and New South Wales. There was the first big day out held in Sydney, featuring acts including Nirvana. In the AFL, West Coast won the premiership, the first non-Victorian club to do so. Here in South Australia, well, it was the state bank disaster dominating South Australian politics. It was, in fact, the thing that led to John Bannon stepping down as premier.
14: Well, ladies and gentlemen, I've decided today to tender my resignation as Premier of South Australia and leader of the state parliamentary Labor Party.
9: That was the end of John Bannon, who had been a very effective and good premier, but the state bank disaster consumed him. Quite amazing in retrospect. Eventually, the cost reached $3.15 billion. Seems chicken feed compared to the current debt of about $35 billion. 1992 was the grim beginning of the Bodies in the Barrels murders led by John Bunting, while the case broke globally in 1999 when bodies were uncovered in the Snowtown Vault. The first of the 11 murders actually took place in 1992. The Queen and Prince Philip visited Adelaide in 1992, and here in South Australia we experienced record rainfall and devastating floods. The weather, in fact, dominating headlines, as Adelaide recorded its highest annual rainfall in history, totaling a massive 883.2 millimetres. At the end of August 92, the Torrens River burst its banks. The resulting flash floods tore through the Adelaide Hills and Cuddly Creek, tragically sweeping away two people and causing widespread property destruction. The Adelaide media landscape changed forever when The News, Adelaide's long-running afternoon daily paper, printed its final edition in 1992. Do you remember The News? Famous for being the publication that launched Rupert Murdoch's global media empire, its closure marked the end of the afternoon paper era in South Australia. Westlakes was internationally recognised around this period for urban development planning and remained one of South Australia's best-known planned suburbs. And Adelaide was once again the focus of the Formula One. While Gerhard Berger won the race, all eyes were on newly crowned world champion Nigel Mansell and his fierce rival Ayrton Senna.
15: Senna really trying with the back markers. That's just what he was looking for. He got close enough and we missed it, but Senna must have had a real go then. And there's still a car in front of him.
16: Destined not to finish the Australian Grand Prix, and that's exactly the same situation for Ayrton Senna that he was in the previous year with his left wheel, and Mansell is furious, furious!
9: In 1992, in the SANFL, it was the year of the Maggie.
17: Constantly outgunned in the handball department, but like he said, they don't mind, as long as they win on the scoreboard, and, well, they play a very effective, and I suppose you could call it old-fashioned type of game. It's get the football, give it to someone, and win the game. And that's what they have done in the 1992 Grand Final. They were far too strong for Glenelg. 17-3 to the Tigers, 7-7.
9: Ah, yes, back in 1992. Any memories, anything you'd like to share with us, give us a call, 8223-0000. Back after news headlines.
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1: I'm Matthew Pantelis. A 50-year-old Blair Athol man is charged with theft offences after allegedly stealing copper piping from a North Terrace church in the city at 6:30 this morning. 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
9: And we're going back in time in the time machine to 1992. Do you have memories of 1992 you'd like to share with us? Give us a call. Father Joan, good morning.
21: Good morning, Graham. So nice to talk to you, as always. And I do think your son's a gorgeous man, just so I didn't know that.
9: I
21: want to tell you, you're a gorgeous man too. In 1992, I came back from studying in Canada and was the first woman priest in South Australia. And that might not be interesting to too many people, but it was the day that Bobby Francis said on the radio, "I'm not going to call her Mother, I'm going to call her Father Jones." So I've been Father Jones since 1992, December.
9: Wow. So you were anointed by Bob Francis.
21: Oh, look, it was better than the anointing in the church, but don't tell the church that. Yeah, we used to have breakfast with him every morning. So we'd have a service at 7:30, go up to the cafe, and he'd be there with his entourage, and we'd have another table. And he used to say, "I don't know how those churches have so much fun." But yes, that's how it happened. He said, "I'm not going to call her Mother, I'm calling her Father Jones." So that was 1992.
9: Beautiful. Thank you for sharing that with us. Father Joan. Called Father Joan thanks to Bob Francis. Your memories of 1992. I know one thing I remember. It wasn't a big year for the Crows on the field, but we did make headlines. Well, Nigel Smart did with his infamous firewalk. 8223000 is the number to ring. It was a big year for movies. The biggest movies in Australia back in 1992. Aladdin, a Disney movie. Batman Returns, Darker Stranger. It was huge in the box office. There was Basic Instinct, one of the most talked about movies of the year. And then Jack Nicholson appeared in A Few Good Men. And this line, this part of the movie, went into movie history.
22: "I'll answer the question. You want answers?
23: I think I'm entitled.
22: You want answers?
23: I want the truth.
22: You can't handle the truth."
9: Ah, dear. How many people have taken that on to impersonate Jack Nicholson? You can't handle the truth. Amazing. Sister Act was also a big movie. Home Alone, Lost in New York. And, Wayne's World. Remember Wayne's World?
24: The basement of Wayne and Garth.
25: Excellent.
24: Comes the most high octane.
26: I think I'm gonna pull the chugs.
24: Vitamin backed.
27: "I'm getting tired of holding this."
28: "Yeah, that's what she said."
24: Industrial strength.
29: "From this height, you could really hock a loogie on someone."
24: Adventure of all time.
30: "Hi, Wayne."
24: It's Wayne. It's God. It's Wayne's World.
28: "We're not mental or anything, so don't be afraid."
9: Ah, yeah, Wayne's World. If you didn't get a laugh out of Wayne's World, you just didn't have a good sense of humour. Some of the big movies, some of the big songs we'll look at in a moment. From the text line, Andrew says, "What I liked about the news," we're talking about the news newspaper, "at half the size of the advertiser, it was so much easier to read. If you're out and about on public transport, you didn't have to fold and wrestle with it just to turn the page." That's right, because back in those days, the advertiser was a broadsheet, and it was the way of, you wouldn't want to take a full-size paper onto a train or a bus or a tram. So, you know, you bought you had to wait for the news, the afternoon news, but it came out at about 10 in the morning, I think, if I recall correctly. Ah, yes, that's going back to 1992. And looking at the biggest songs in Australia in 1992, charts were a mix of dance music, grunge, big ballads and pub songs, but there was nothing bigger than this.

They don't come bigger than that, do they? That was Whitney Houston, the song of the year in 1992, I Will Always Love You. I think it got extra exposure, of course, because it featured in the song that she starred in with Kevin Costner, The Bodyguard. Remember that. But you know, there were all kinds of music that led the charts in 1992, and this one featured largely

0: Ah, yes, Achy Breaky Heart. So we go from an absolute classic and legendary song, I Will Always Love You, to Achy Breaky Heart. Mind you, it was popular. That was when within the era of line dancing and the like. 8223 000, a recollection of 1992. Robert joins us. What are your memories?
1: Morning, Graham. My memories of the old newspaper. Back in 1979, as a jetty jumper, I was about to climb to the top of the weir to jump off, which I'd done multiple times, but lost my balance somehow. So I tumbled down a spillway. Doctors don't know how to survive that fall, let alone tumbled uncontrollably without hitting my head. The photograph my mother kept from the next day's paper was three other swimmers had lifted and raised me up three steps. Then there I was, being surrounded by the cops with my wetsuit pulled down to my waist. And there's a photographer above me on the banks taking a photograph, so my mum kept it. The police had to come rescue me.
0: Ah, dear. Memories. Who could forget? Good on you, Robert. Thanks for sharing that. Back in 1992. What are your memories of 1992? The hits kept coming. The Cure was big with this one. And today is probably the perfect day for it.

Yes, a live version. They toured Australia, and there were the big day out concert tours. Did you go along to that? What are your memories of concert tours way back then? Well, it's not that long ago, is it? 1992? It seems a way back, but gee whiz, how time flies. The Red Hot Chili Peppers also came to town.

Now, there were many hosts over the years. Do you remember who was hosting A Current Affair back in 1992? Who would you think it is? Don't have a prize, but see if you can tell me who was hosting A Current Affair back then. And also on TV, we were watching Hey Hey It's Saturday. Of course, it was still reigning supreme. Neighbours, Home and Away. And this was very popular.

0: Yeah, Burke's Backyard. You remember that? Back in those days, that was it a Friday night that it went to air? 7:30 or something like that? It was huge. It was absolutely one of the big shows at the time. Someone who was big back at the time and was on your screens Monday to Friday, remember this man.
1: Tonight, in fact, a nice night for sleeping. Tomorrow will be fine and mild, certainly cloudy, but it will be dry. In terms of temperatures tonight, down to 13. Top tomorrow, 22 degrees. Warming up on Saturday, approaching 27. Warm to hot on Sunday. Monday will be sultry and unsettled.
0: Ah, yes. The one, the only Keith Martin, the legendary Keith Martin, who graced our screens and did the weather. Remember, Blakey used to do an impression, an impersonation of... He did

0: a segment called, it was Keefe. It was Keefe, wasn't it? It wasn't Keith Martin, it was Keefe. But Keith Martin got so upset that he took legal action to stop it. But the Keefe segments were absolutely sensational. Ah, Andrew says, Yarn Event. Yes, it was Yarn Event. There were numerous hosts over the years of A Current Affair, but Yarn Event was the one that was host at that particular time. And this is an ad that was appearing for Channel 7 at the time.
1: We love 7!
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4: Yibbida, I love 7.
0: Who was that at the end, eh? Who was that at the end? 8223-0800, give us a call. Yes, that was bumper stickers. That were the days. Bumper stickers have seemed to have gone out. Scott says 1992 was the second year of The Simpsons in Australia. Is that right? And Patty says, a life-changing year. My one and only beautiful daughter, Tess, was born in 1992. You certainly wouldn't forget that, would you? Lovely memories of 1992. We even love the ads. Well, some of them.
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0: Yes. 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I used to love Pizza Hut, I must admit. The family did too. Amber, good morning.
6: Yes, good morning. Oh, this is bringing back memories. My dear mum, bless her soul, long gone now, she used to love Keith Martin, the weatherman. And he used to put out an, how do you say,
0: Keith Martin's almanac.
6: Yes,
0: almanac.
6: That's it.
0: Take your pick.
6: And so I used to buy it for her every year for Christmas. And she loved it.
0: Is that right?
6: Yeah, and it was very interesting. It was very thorough.
0: Yeah, and Keith was a very thorough man.
6: Yes, but I just remember that. Mum loved it. No, she used to get so excited when I... Well, yeah, so that's my memories.
0: Beautiful. Good on you, Amber. 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
0: Eleven to 12, 5AA on this Friday morning. We have a winner. Congratulations, Laurel. Good morning to you.
15: Good morning, Graham. How are you?
0: Oh, look, I'm very well, thanks. I hope you're going to be happy. You won a three-course meal at Aurora Restaurant and two tickets to our Best of SA dinner on Friday the 12th of June, Adelaide Oval. Are you free? Are you available?
15: I'm free. How beautiful. I always try, but I never get through. That's wonderful.
0: Oh, so glad for you. Have you been to one of these dinners before?
15: No, I haven't.
0: Oh, you're going to love it. It's and it's special, as I keep saying to anyone that wins. Every year, the Best of SA dinners are really special. This one is super special because it's our 50th and some very exciting things are planned. Have you been a long-term 5AA listener?
15: Yes, every day. Listen to the boys in the morning. That's the only station we listen to.
0: Oh, beautiful. Well, Laurel,
15: we love it.
0: We'll look forward to seeing you there. Make sure you come up and say hi on the night.
15: I will. Thank you, Graham.
0: Well done. That's our winner. Laurel of Australia. We don't know more specifically than that, but near enough, as long as you're there on the light. When life gets complicated, Webster's lawyers are your trusted local team to guide you forward with clarity and care. Three-course meal at Aurora Restaurant, two tickets to our Best of SA dinner. That is a prize and a prize and a half. If you love your food, be listening to Stacey Lee today just after 3, where Chris Jarmer from Jarmer's Kitchen joins her for Foodie Friday, thanks to Smeg and Pals. 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Taste the difference with Smeg and Pals. Just about time to go. It's been one of those hectic, crazy, busy days. Stacey, how are you?
16: I'm good, Graham. How are you?
0: Good, thanks.
16: Speaking of Foodie Friday today, Chris Jarmer knows the way to my heart.
0: Mm-hmm.
16: He's cooking lamb.
0: Oh, yep. How's he going to do it, you know?
16: Lamb lollipops.
0: Oh, what's a lamb lollipop?
16: The cutlets.
0: Oh,
16: yeah.
0: Beautiful.
16: Yeah, yeah, the best way.
0: So why is it, I get no food on this show. Sam and I are sitting here starving most of the time. Friday afternoon, it's banquet time.
16: You poor thing. I know, you're fading away.
0: Yeah. Oh, well, I'm not actually. Thank goodness we don't have the cameras rolling on my show because people would realise what you're saying is far from the truth.
16: No.
0: What have you got for us today?
16: This afternoon, in respect to Angus Taylor's, barb at the Prime Minister, and remember Pauline Hanson a couple of weeks ago swearing at a journalist, calling her a name, I thought it would be worth talking about whether or not politicians swearing makes them more human and likeable to their base, or does it discredit them?
0: Interesting you say that, because this is not a recent phenomenon. I'm old enough to recall Gough Whitlam, who had a go at somebody and he said, it's what he's got in his guts that him. And that was said in Parliament. And of course, you know, it went round in the nation, made headlines everywhere. And Paul Keating also said some things of a questionable nature. So it's not a recent phenomenon.
16: No.
0: But is it becoming more common?
16: Is it becoming more common, or are we just hearing about it more because of social media?
0: Yeah, there could be a lot of that.
16: Yeah.
0: Because once upon a time, you only got your coverage from newspapers and television, and if you didn't watch news, didn't watch the news at night and didn't, read the paper, you didn't know about it.
16: Mm.
0: But now, I mean, everyone from all ages effectively are on social media, so we all know what's going on, for good or for ill.
16: So we'll talk to a credibility expert this afternoon about that. Does it make them...
0: Sorry, a credibility expert?
16: Yeah.
0: Is that a job?
16: It is.
0: That is really interesting.
16: It is, isn't it?
0: A credibility expert. What do you do for a living? I'm a credibility expert. That's incredible.
16: We've spoken to her before, Dr. Neryl East. So she talks about what people view as credible in leaders. So she speaks to, I guess, business owners, and she speaks to political leaders, and she talks to them and helps train them in some ways. She's learnt what people find appealing in a leader.
0: That would be very interesting.
16: Yeah.
0: And has it changed much over the years? Do we look for different things now?
16: Yeah.
0: Have our standards risen or lowered? I mean, I think it'd be fair to say the overall opinion of politicians isn't all that high.
16: No.
0: They don't rank right up there with the most trusted people on the planet.
16: No.
0: So, that'd be interesting.
16: So we'll talk about that. It's also the start of citrus season. So what's happening this year? What size are the fruits this year, and what can we expect?
0: Love
16: juicier,
0: a good orange.
16: Sweeter, smaller?
0: Love a good orange. Yeah. You can't beat a good orange. Mm. I suppose that is a health thing, because vitamin C in citrus is so chock full of vitamin C, and this is the time of year we need it most.
16: We need it.
0: Yeah.
16: Yep.
0: Nature must be doing something right.
16: They gave Molly a mandarin this morning. I tried to give her half a mandarin, thinking, we'll see how this goes. She just ate the whole thing. She wanted the entire mandarin. She loved it.
0: Is that right? Wow. How old is she now?
16: She's nearly one.
0: Wow. Where did that year go?
16: I know.
0: Dear idea.
16: So, citrus season. We'll talk to Penny Reedy about that. Joe Hildebrand will chat federal politics. The Teals, are they forming a party? Are they not forming a party? What's happening there?
0: Does anybody care?
16: Doesn't that defeat the purpose of being an independent?
0: Well, it's interesting, isn't it, that they feel the need that they should at least consider forming a party, because at the time when parties are on the nose, pretty much. So, with the exception of One Nation, of course.
16: Yeah.
0: But, that'd be interesting to see where that goes.
16: So we'll talk about all of that and Foodie Friday with Chris Jarmer as well.
0: And your lamb...
16: Lamb lollipops.
0: Lamb lollipops.
16: It's my favourite kind of lollipop.
0: No wonder you came in smiling. Good on you, Stacey.
16: Thanks, Grant.
0: Stacey Lee this afternoon after one on this Friday, and it's still bleak outside. From the text line, a leader swearing demotes them, in my opinion. It's crass. Ash says... Hi, Graham. 1992 was an awful year. I was 17 and just diagnosed with lupus, told to enjoy life as it was and probably not make it much past 30. Thanks to my brother who donated a kidney in 2024, I'm still kicking along at 51. Ash, that is good news. I'm so pleased to hear that. Gigi, apparently cities in Australia have heat officers who have the role of monitoring temperatures in cities within each state. Could 5AA interview the South Australian heat officer and find out more about their role and what advice they provide to government? Very interesting. I'd never heard about that before. Heat officers. We'll do our best to find out if we have a heat officer and have a chat with them. Gigi, you did a great job highlighting the appalling music of 1992, from screaming to garbage noise. Don McLean was right when he wrote The Day the Music Died, American Pie. Good on you. Johnny, thank you very much for that. Well, it wasn't all appalling. I think, to be fair to say, Whitney Houston's song was pretty special. And, she could sing. Achy Breaky Heart, I must say I'm pretty much with you. Almost time to go. We're looking at 1992. Was anything I left out? Burke's Backyard, we said it was big, didn't we? Beverly Hills 90210 was huge at the time. The Simpsons, Baywatch, Roseanne was big. Seinfeld, of course, starting a journey that became huge. Absolutely Fabulous was another one of the big shows. Bob Dylan also toured South Australia in Adelaide in 1992. Was never a huge fan of Bob Dylan's voice, but absolutely loved his songs. And WOMAD, it was the very first WOMAD in Adelaide in 1992. Just about time to go. We've probably had the most reaction today to one person and one person alone.

0: John Farnham, you're the voice. And on that note, I wish you well. Thank you so much for your company this week. Thank you so much to my producer, Sam Daddo. You have a wonderful weekend. We'll be back on Monday.
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10: Showers increasing in 19 today with the 12 o'clock news. Good afternoon, I'm Mel Usher. Opposition leader Angus Taylor says he's channeling the frustration of most Australians after swearing at the Prime Minister over his tax changes. More from Michael Packie.
11: The opposition maintains Anthony Albanese must take changes to capital gains and negative gearing to an election, arguing the government's proposed legislation will hurt small business owners, stifle investment, and do very little to improve housing supply. During a fiery session of question time, Liberal leader Angus Taylor labelled the PM an arrogant prick, claiming he's failing to listen to public concerns.
12: This Prime Minister thinks he can blatantly lie and get away with it.
11: Mr Albanese says he's not worried, arguing the changes strike the right balance.
13: A lot of the language that they're using is very desperate.
11: The legislation will be examined by a parliamentary committee, but the government has already flagged there'll be very few changes and is hoping it'll pass by the end of June with the help of the Greens.
10: The federal government says it's up to the Anti-Semitism Royal Commissioner, Virginia Bell, as to whether sensitive cabinet papers are released. It's understood the confidential documents outline a decrease in funding for security agencies ahead of the Bondi Beach terror attack. The Commonwealth has sought to keep the cabinet papers under wraps, but Attorney General Michelle Rowland has told the ABC it's a matter for Commissioner Bell.
14: It's a well-established legal principle that cabinet documents and information of that nature attract public interest immunity in legal proceedings and royal commissions. But it's important also to note that decisions about whether to disclose cabinet information are ultimately a matter for the commissioner.
10: A church on North Terrace is missing some copper piping. A man was arrested after police were called to the site around 6:30 this morning. A 50-year-old from Blairathol has been charged with a string of offences, including trespassing, possessing a controlled drug and breaching bail. Kangaroonan locals are preparing for new ferries to replace the existing boats that have been operating since 1998. KI Mayor Michael Pengilly says the SeaLink service will close in late August, early September to allow for ramp changes at Penashaw and Cape Jervis for the new ferries to operate efficiently.
15: There'll be no ferries for 3 days, it's planned, while they bring the new ones in. I mean, look, we'll survive without ferries for 3 days, but the problem is with livestock, and we've had a wet start to the season. If El Nino kicks in and we get a dry start, there'll be a lot of stock going out in early September. 3 days delay and that won't help at all. So, you know, it's life.
10: A celebration of life is underway for James Valentine at the Sydney Town Hall. The musician turned broadcaster died last month at the age of 64 after a battle with cancer. Now turning to 5AA sport, and the 36ers will play the first three of their four games away next season. The NBL schedule for 2027 has them travelling to Melbourne, Perth and Illawarra. Port Adelaide has finalised its AFLW coaching structure ahead of its first season under senior coach Glenn Strawn. Aidan Yellen joins as assistant coach, and Logan Austin and Troy Wilkie have been appointed development coaches. Well, the heat continues to wreak havoc at the French Open, but Alex de Minaur doesn't mind. More from Craig Gabriel.
16: The heat in Paris this week has received plenty of attention, so any chance of extra rest time is grabbed with both hands. Alex de Minaur enjoyed that opportunity, having received a walkover with his last match, and now he faces the towering Czech Jakub Mensik, who collapsed on court after winning a five-set marathon and was wheelchaired off. We'll see how he recuperates, but de Minaur would be favoured to enter the fourth round and the second week. Alex leads their record 5-0.
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17: Crews are working on a burst auto main in Ridleyton on Torrens Road near Greenshields Place. Take care as you're driving past. In Wingfield, an incident to watch out for on the north-south motorway near the Port River Expressway, and South Road at its heaviest northbound from Henley Beach Road to Ashwin Parade. Guzmati Gomez's Chicken Mini Meal, a big eat at a mini price. 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Adelaide's most accurate traffic on 5AA.
10: The 5AA forecast, showers increasing 19 today. Tomorrow, showers and 17. Sunday, a shower or two, 17. And Monday, 21. Right now, it's 15 degrees on 5AA. Always Adelaide.
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0: Let's Live It Up, of course, by that great Australian band, Mental as Anything. Basically, the soundtrack of our lives. They are reforming. There's been some tragedy in the band in the last few years, but they're reforming, and we have two of the original members, Reg Mombassa and Peter O'Doherty, joining us. G'day, guys. How are you?
1: Hello. How are you?
2: Good. Thanks. How are you?
0: Guys, you're reforming. Tell us about it. You're here at the Governor High March. It's a great venue. June the 12th. Tell us what's happened. What's caused it?
1: Well, 2026 is a 50-year anniversary for the band. It's 50 years since Reg and Martin got together at art school and had a bit of a jam. Might have been the end of 1975, but by 76, they'd been joined by two other art schoolers, Dave Toohill on drums and Steve Coburn on bass, who eventually left not long afterwards, and I replaced him. Yeah, that was the beginning of the band in 1976, 50 years, and now a documentary film's been made. So we just thought the two things aligning like that meant that it would give us an opportunity to come out and play again.
0: Reg, you changed your name. Tell us how Reg Mombassa came about. How did you come up with those names?
2: Oh, we just had this. It was like a joke to amuse ourselves. We'd think of new names for ourselves every few weeks or every few months, and that happened to be the one I had at the time. I mean, before that, I'd been Brett Orlando, and the joke was to have an ordinary Australian first name and an exotic second name. That was the joke. I was also, just before I was Reg Mombassa, I was Dorky Bladder. So I'm glad I didn't get stuck with Dorky Bladder for the next 50 years. That would have been difficult.
1: We all had sort of these names that we would allot each other for, you know, at any one period. This is before we had made a record, so then nothing had ever gone into print. So with the making of our first album, Get Wet, you know, the credits were being put together, and the artwork and the layout for the album were being, you know, produced. And my nickname at the time was Uzo Pork. Luckily and sensibly, thought I'd best revert to my own name at that very time that the printing went for the film, for the first album. So I didn't get stuck with a name that I would be not so comfortable with for the next 50 years.
0: Well, I reckon Reg Mombassa is a better name than Christo O'Doherty, though. Something
2: about that. It's fairly classy, so I don't mind. You know, it's kind of slightly weird having a fake name. Our father, Jim, was disappointed that I became famous with a false name.
0: you're from New Zealand. Tell us about the early days, can you?
2: Well, we grew up in South Auckland until I was about 11 and Peter was about 4 or 5, and then we lived north of Auckland in a semi-rural sort of area. Mum and Dad had a motel, or Dad built the motel. He was a builder, which didn't do very well, so they ended up selling it after about 3 years, and we moved into town, into Takapuna. So, and then there was a recession in New Zealand. Dad couldn't get any work as a carpenter, so we came to Sydney, where I was 17 and Peter was 10.
0: Do you have ties? I mean, do you have those connections? I mean, the Kiwis are a proud race. Do you feel it?
2: I'm still proud to have been born a New Zealander. Obviously, I've spent most of my life here, but I had no real family ties in New Zealand except for a couple of aunties that came out from England, my mother's sisters, because Mum was English and Dad was Irish. So they'd only really arrived in New Zealand a year or two before I was born. So, we didn't have any sort of ancestral, you know, deep connections with New Zealand in that sense.
0: Is there an artistic background in your family?
2: Yeah, Dad, he was due to go to art school when he was about 16, but he had a scholarship, but his father died suddenly, so he had to get they apprenticed him out as a carpenter. So he didn't get to be an artist. I mean, he used to do a bit of painting, bit of Sunday painting when we were kids, and he made toys for us, and so, you know, he did some creative things, and carpentry is probably one of the more creative trades, I guess, so, but he didn't get to be an artist like we did.
0: You're the well-known one, Reg. Peter, do you have artistic tendencies, abilities, inclinations?
1: Yeah, I was a keen drawer all the way through childhood. We're both sort of good drawers that way, and so we were the schoolroom drawer. You know, I was always drawing, and I started painting much later in life. At the age of about 30, I took up paints, so I've been painting ever since then too, and having exhibitions and have that whole strand. We both got that double strand to our life, one being music and one being a visual art. So Yeah, it was always there. And in the Mentals, you know, the Mentals being an art school band, everybody in the Mentals came out of art school, apart from myself. I was just like the younger brother who just joined in to fill in, you know, on bass for a couple of weeks, and that ended up being 22 years. And I mean, as an artistic kid anyway, I may have wanted to go to art school myself. I never really got to the point of ever having a chance to think about anything tertiary, you know. I just went out of high school and joined the Mentals. But the art was always there for the Mentals, and we all produced a bit of art on as we were playing too, and we had exhibitions, three exhibitions over the course of 22 years. And Reg was definitely the most keen artist, and he was exhibiting from mid-70s on, was 1975, I think, his first show at a place called Waters Gallery in Sydney. But the rest of us, you know, we all had exhibitions at different times. I mean, me much later, but, you know, I've been exhibiting now for about 30 years, so it's a great thing to have. And on the road, especially on the road, there's a lot of dead time, you know, when you're travelling and you're sitting in motels and just, you know, waiting around for the gigs. The gigs take up an hour and a half of your day, you know, so there's a lot of other time. And then when you're young, you get bored pretty easily, so it's too easy to just go and, you know, go to the pub or something, you know, which is not very useful if you've got a gig that night. So staying in your room and painting, fantastic. It really gave me, for the second half of the Mentals, my last 10 years, I spent a lot of time, you know, in motel rooms just drawing and painting.
0: How do you describe your style? Because Reg is a very distinctive style. We all saw it on the Mambo clothing, and I thought, what is this?
2: Well, yeah, I do the, you know, the more graphic sort of Mambo kind of stuff, or allegorical narrative sort of weird pictures, but I also do relatively straight landscapes. I do a lot of landscape painting and drawing as well. Some of it done in the car, like in a travelling car, quick charcoal drawings, which I, if they're any good, I might colour them in later in the studio.
0: What's going through your mind, though, when you're coming in those really distinctive...
2: Nothing. It's just like a sleeping donkey.
0: There's a vivid imagination there.
2: Sometimes to come up with ideas for Mambo, I would actually get quite a lot of reference material to refer to, like, you know, maybe, I don't know, books about street art or a book about dogs or books, magazines about earth-moving equipment, or, you know, sometimes I buy real estate magazines of houses for sale and I'd, you know, mix up images or get, you know, come up with circular puns or whatever, make up some sort of hybrid creatures. So there was a variety, and also the news and current affairs and history and religion, all that kind of went into it. So it was, yeah, the references and the inspiration for that stuff came from a wide variety of sources.
1: A lot of that stuff is so absurd and sort of scatological and ridiculous, you know, it's very entertaining and funny. So, you know, it kind of like drew people in from all different angles, I think, because it was quite multi-layered, really, when you think about it. But Reg has also, you know, produced a lot of fine art paintings, which I suppose in some ways lean more towards the Chris O'Doherty part of his two names, and the Reg Mombassa more towards the ludicrous graphic art. Some pretty funny stuff in there. There's a thing, the documentary movie that's been made about the Mentals, you know, shows some of that, that some examples of that, and it's quite funny when Dare Jennings, the owner, the guy who ran Mambo, just describes Reg's paintings in those terms too has been, what did he say, Reg? Something scatological and...
2: I can't remember what his exact phrase was.
1: Yeah, no, very funny though.
0: I might have to look that word up, scatological. you think you know what it means.
1: Yeah.
0: we're speaking to two of the original members of Mental as Anything, Chris O'Doherty, but more commonly known as Reg Mombassa, and his brother Peter O'Doherty. Back after the break, folks.
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0: My guests on Conversations today are two of the new members of Angela Zin from Richmond Bassett.
1: Just a normal name.
0: But I've read you've had a couple of different nicknames. It was like Yoga Dog. What was that?
1: Yeah, that was my sort of surfing nickname that my friend gave to me. So, when we came from New Zealand, I was 10, and then we lived on the northern beaches of Sydney. So I went to a school that was built right on the sand dunes behind Avalon Beach in Sydney. So all my friends were surfers, and I grew up with that whole surfing culture all around me. I did a bit of surfing myself, and I was never that good at it, but I love being in the water. The Yoga Dog thing came from that, and I also wrote a couple of songs relating to the surf and the surf culture and the life and that, and being a teenager around that sort of world.
0: I know it's radio, but you've still got the surfer look. You've got the blonde hair and the big sideboards. And
1: well, I used to have very dark hair, so that's nice of you to say it looks like surfer. I just went white. I just went white from the fear of wiping out on huge waves. I had these dreams about being smashed onto the rocks. Which is, I was a very timid surfer. A lot of my friends were sort of pretty outrageously reckless and courageous, and they often did get wiped out on the rocks and come in all bloodied. But I got scared over a certain height of the wave. It was like, oh, that's too much for me. I'm going back in.
0: Yeah, I know that feeling actually. So, was it difficult to assimilate? I think I sort of alluded to that question earlier about when these two kids come from New Zealand. You come to Australia, where Australian kids can be pretty cruel. How did you assimilate and how did you handle any bias?
1: I went straight to primary. I finished my primary school here. So, I can remember being teased a lot those first two or three years for my accent, which sounded completely normal to me. Everybody else sounded weird to me with their funny accents. But eventually the two things seemed to meet and no one seemed to pick on me too much. I probably got some of that still in the vowels.
0: Yeah, just a hint of it. Not much. You'd get away with it.
1: Yeah.
0: So, Reg, you're the older brother.
2: Well, when I got here, I pretty much went straight to art school, but so that wasn't really a problem. But I mean, I used in the holidays or other times I'd work as a builder's labourer or a house painter, and sometimes the other guys would mock my thick New Zealand accent. The kind of discrimination against New Zealanders is pretty mild compared to what other races might get in Australia.
0: Pumps up a bit come Bledisloe Cup time. Who do you support there?
2: I really have pretty much zero interest in any sport at all, so I don't really care. But, I mean, if New Zealand wins, I think, well, that's kind of good. New Zealand's a small country. It's not the big, massive, country like Australia. So if they win, I think that's probably pretty good.
0: coming to assimilate into Australian society without a sporting interest is difficult.
2: Well, it's kind of it's difficult, and it's not difficult. It means you don't have a ready source of conversation if you run into strangers. But I don't care because I'm not really a conversationalist anyway. I don't particularly want to have to talk to a lot of people, and I just have no interest in sport. I never have. I was in this primary school rugby team at the age of 12 or 13, and that's pretty much the last time I played. I didn't play. And when I went to high school, I still lived in a rural area, and it was a long bus trip, so that was my excuse, because playing football was pretty much compulsory, but I didn't want to do that, so that was my excuse, and I got out of it. Instead, I played guitar and painted pictures on Saturday rather than going to football. I think for me, that was a more useful occupation.
1: And also, going to art school straight out of high school in New Zealand, coming here and go to art school, so he kind of ducked away from that problem of people, you know, concentrating on sport, because art school is a different kind of setup, you know, where lots of other like-minded weirdos and nerds go who don't like sport either.
0: Are you antisocial, Reg? I mean, you give that aura of being a little bit antisocial. I mean, I don't know that thing. Is that unkind to you?
2: That's probably relatively accurate. Yeah, no, I'm probably completely antisocial. I've always been very quiet, very withdrawn. I've never been that talkative, and I'm not a great talker or a great listener. So, yeah, I am basically antisocial, yes.
0: So how hard is it for you to get up and announce that you're reforming as much as you can, getting the band back together, which is really only you and Pete, to be quite frank, but it's still mental as anything, isn't it?
1: It is.
2: We had some misgivings and some worries about it. It was seemed like an odd thing to do without Greedy and Martin and Bird, but then we thought, well, no one else can do it. We might as well have a go. And it's the 50th anniversary, and with the documentary coming out, it seemed like we only thought of this idea relatively recently, a few months ago, so it wasn't something we had been planning for years. We didn't think we'd ever play again as the Mental, so we've surprised ourselves, but it's been good fun playing the old songs again.
1: Reg and myself, we left the Mentals at the end of 1999, beginning of 2000, and the band continued on with replacements of us, and then a sort of revolving door of musicians going through the band until Greedy passed away in 2019. So, you know, in the end it was the three other originals, and then the Bird, the drummer, left, and then Martin dropped out from ill health, and then it was just Greedy. So different formations of the band definitely over the years, but we're going back to do it ourselves. We asked Martin if he would be up to playing, and he didn't want to go back and ever do it again. He's just drawn the line on that part of his life, and Bird's been unhealthy, unwell too. So my son Declan, who'd been playing with us in our other band, Dog Trumpet, who we've been actually playing with, this is Reg and myself, for the last 34 years or so. Anyway, Declan joined in because he'd been playing drums with us, and he grew up with all those songs, those Mental songs, in the background, you know, so he knew them by osmosis. And we found a very good singer, a guitarist, and a very good keyboard player. So we just wanted to do justice to the songs and represent, you know, that whole songbook that we created. You know, there was four songwriters in the Mental, so we always had a fairly even spread of songs from album to album. So, and especially those early albums, Reg was, you know, a lot of Reg's songs were in there, and, you know, one such song being, there's songs like Egypt, the singles, and Apocalypso, but a song called Troop Movements in the Ukraine, which he wrote in 1980, but, you know, a very prescient song, you know, relating to topical things going on now. So, you know, it's amazing how you create something that then just lives on its own and then can have its own life. And some of these songs have their own life two or three times over, and the same with Live It Up, you know, that's been used by the, I don't know, do you know about the Scottish football teams?
0: Glasgow Rangers, you want to talk about that? Hold that thought for a second. Reg, tell us about that song about the Ukraine.
2: Well, it was essentially an anti-war song. It was like, you know, about, you know, the idea that the Third World War is starting, and obviously at that time, 1980, the Cold War was still going, and if there was going to be a war, it would be, you know, probably Russia against America. So if that sort of thing was starting up, yeah, there would be troop movements in the Ukraine. So that was, and it also refers to missile silos and the sugar cane, which is Australia, but we didn't actually have any missile silos. Well, we probably did have a few missiles. And so it was, yeah, it was an anti-war song. I mean, I've always been fairly nervous about the idea of another major, enormous war, because, you know, I grew up in the shadow of the Second World War. Both of our parents were in the armed forces in the Second World War. Dad was in the British Army, Mum was in the Air Force, and And then when I was 11, the Cuban Missile Crisis happened, and I was really freaked out by that because you could tell all the adults were, and that went on for a couple of weeks where people thought, oh, we're about to all perish from nuclear war, you know. So that kind of sort of thing's been on my mind. And another song of mine is Apocalypso, Wiping the Smile Off Santa's Face. That's another anti-nuclear war kind of song.
0: Yeah, but Ukraine, I mean, the war's been going on for 4 years, and you wrote a song about it 40 years ago. I mean, that fascinates me.
2: I must be a wizard. I must have extrasensory perception.
1: Well, he does, you know, he gets his crystal ball out when we're on the road too. He's always looking at what's the weather going to be like for tomorrow?
2: What's going to happen? What are the bus routes?
0: given the tension in the Middle East.
2: The nuclear threat to the human race has never gone away, and now it seems to be getting slightly worse because America and Russia are seen to be on the verge of abandoning any restrictions on nuclear weapons that they've had in the past. Plus, you know, you've got all these other countries who've got nuclear weapons. It's like the most stupid and incredibly reckless and idiotic thing that the human race could have be doing and have come up with, and it's well within our power to wipe ourselves out with that, let alone the problems of climate change and overpopulation, etc.
0: I need to take a break. I'm exhausted by that.
1: Oh dear.
0: The boys from Mental as Anything, Reg Mombassa and Peter O'Doherty, are my guest folks. The band's reforming. They'll be here in Adelaide on June the 12th. Back after the break.
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0: Yes, that's mental as anything. The nips are getting bigger. Who wrote that song, boys? Reg Bombassett, Peter O'Doherty. Who wrote it?
1: Martin wrote that one. That was Martin, the first kind of catchy pop song that Martin wrote, and that was also our first single, and it got into the charts. It wasn't like a big hit. It was number 16, I think, but it's had an ongoing cultural life of its own, and because of that, we got on Countdown with that, and then it got some airplay, which meant we could start touring nationally, which is what we did,
0: Were you a punk band? How did you classify yourself?
2: No,
1: No, we were technically a new wave band. We weren't like a hardcore sort of punk band.
2: it was just that era, the band forming around 1976, 77, 78. That was definitely the punk era. And when we were playing those early gigs, we had a couple of long residencies at pubs and Monday nights and Thursday nights, and the audience would be, a mix of punks and art schoolers and surfers and hippies, and so a real mix. But definitely, people were kind of associated us with maybe being a punk band, maybe just because of the name, mental as anything. But they soon realised that we weren't. We were more of a sort of a pop band in a way, and we loved all that kind of 60s pop music, and the great English rock and roll bands of that period. So that really fed into our sound, and we played a lot of covers, in fact, in the early days, until Reg and Martin started writing those early songs, Nips Are Getting Bigger being one of them.
1: I would describe ourselves in those early days as an art school garage pop band, essentially.
0: Tell us about how the name came about, because there's a certain amount of legend about that, isn't there? Mental as anything.
1: We didn't specifically choose it. What we did was we were doing a gig at a place called The Settlement in Redfern in Sydney, which was run by an art school friend of ours called Paul Worstead, who made all the posters, and he went on to make, he did the first album cover for the Mentals. He did lots of our posters and album covers. But he asked, we were booked to play, and he said, "What's your name?" He said, "Well, we don't have a name, but here's a list of three or four names. You choose one." So he chose Mental as Anything out of that list, and became our name.
0: What would you have chosen?
1: I can't remember what else was on the list, but
2: And
1: I thought that was a good name, and it worked for us, you know.
2: it seemed to work, and it was a common phrase of the time, wasn't it? Back in the 70s, you're as mental as anything. So it kind of just—it was almost like a nickname that just accidentally got stuck, Again, like the names of the members of the band.
0: But it's an unusual one. Did you feel like you had to live up to it?
1: Not really, no. I mean, obviously it got shortened to the Mentals pretty much, but I mean, occasionally there would be a slight criticism from people saying, "Oh, we're making fun of mentally ill people," but that wasn't the imprint, that wasn't the intention, and that was a common phrase at the time. So, that was, whatever.
2: We all had a fairly shared sense of humour and absurdity, and a sense that what we were doing was a bit absurd, just being in a band and, performing for people. So we used to sort of, in a way, we'd mock the very form that we were involved in, and it was almost like we were satirizing rock and roll sometimes, and we just do it to entertain each other, so it was a bit that we could be a bit slapstick and a bit ridiculous and quite amusing for ourselves, but also for the audience. So I think, over the years too, I think that the idea that Mental's Anything, or they're sort of they're kind of a fun party band, and they don't take it that seriously, was a bit of, in some ways, an Achilles heel, because in the end, what's left is all the music and the songs, and that there's a pretty strong songbook, over the course of nine albums that we were involved in with the Mentals, and all those singles that we produced, and they're the things that live on. So the collateral thing is that we were, we were sort of, we like to just enjoy ourselves, and we had a bit of fun with it, and that was just an element of the band, and it came also coming through the artwork too, and that again with Reg's his graphic work, it was pretty funny, some of it. So there's always that sense of lightheartedness about what we were doing.
1: I think generally that our music was generally cheerful, but some of the lyrics were quite gloomy or catastrophic sort of
2: Well,
1: stuff.
2: yeah, that's right. As in troop movements in the Ukraine. I mean, the words are great in that song,
1: A few anti-war songs and various references to, other sort of topical issues, but generally coated with cheerful music. So,
0: That's the thing. It seemed like you're having so much fun. I mean, that's the theme around your music is fun. And given the dynamics of band, I wondered just how much fun it was.
1: It was a reasonable amount of fun, and because we all had gone to art school, we had that common interest. And I mean, even Peter didn't go to art school, but he was still an artist. He painted and drew and was interested in it. So we had that, and we had a shared sense of humour. So that kind of helped me. There were tensions and frustrations and quarrels within the band, but generally nothing serious enough to cause us to break up. It was a relatively democratic band too, in terms of who had a say and what was going on. We all sort of had a vote, and someone would get to write the next single, and then someone else would get a turn, and was relatively democratic, not entirely, but
2: I think also with the four songwriters, we early on devised a formula for sharing the royalty, so that the wrong writer would get like a majority chunk of the royalty, but then we'd share the rest of it between us. So everyone received some royalties through the work of the other guys in the band. So, which is, I think, different to other bands who might just they might only have one songwriter who then makes the most of the royalties, and the rest of them don't. And a lot of bands, I think, found that pretty an unhappy equation. Just saying, we'd be on the road. We'd actually go on, then we'd go on the road relentlessly for 22 years, and we did massive amount of touring. So you're actually out there all doing, putting in the same amount of work in terms of promoting yourself and playing your music and taking it out to the world. So I think that helped with the longevity of the band, and that's why for 22 plus years we had the same lineup with no change at all. And I don't think many other bands could ever say that,
1: One of the reasons that it's unfair with a lot of bands that who do end up, quarrelling or breaking up because of the way the royalties are paid out to whoever's written the song. The thing is, if it's a real band, you do end up, quarrelling or breaking up because of the way the royalties are paid out to whoever's written the song. The thing is, if it's a real band, all the members have contributed to the recording or come up with parts.

0: bands like the Stones too, with people like Mick Taylor, felt that he contributed to some of the songs, but again, didn't receive that, that credit or that royalty. So really, it is kind of unfair because the band is out there, promoting the songs of whoever's written them by playing them every day and touring, and then a lot of bands don't really make any money because they owe so much money to the record company who've been bankrolling the recordings and supporting the touring, and making the expensive film clips. So it can be a very unfair system,
1: Can we just go back? Reg, you were saying during the break, and it was intriguing to me, about how your mum and dad served in World War II. Did they have memories of that they shared with you? And
0: to some degree.
1: that was.
0: Dad was Irish. He was from Ireland, so he didn't actually, and he was in England working at the time. But so Ireland was independent, was neutral. He didn't have to. He volunteered for the British Army. He wasn't conscripted, but he was a medical orderly. He was in the Eighth Army, so he was in North Africa, and he was in Greece briefly. He was in Italy. He was at Cassino, Monte Cassino, when they were shelled every night by the Germans up on the mountain. And Mum joined the Air Force she was a bomber ground crew in a big Air Force base up in Northern England. She joined when she was 18, and they lived in Manchester. They were bombed out of their house because they lived near the where all the aircraft factories were in Manchester. So they were both served pretty much the entire Second World War.
1: What did they tell you about those times?
0: Dad didn't have such a good time because he said he was in the battalion he was in had a Northern Irish Protestant major or lieutenant colonel commanding it, so he was fairly nasty to all the Catholics, which Dad was a Catholic, so and I don't think he had such a great time. But Mum had a great time. I think she enjoyed the social life of the whole thing.
2: Yeah, he had a great time, and the women had a great time because they were jitterbugging every night almost, so it was a time of a life, and she was proposed to by a couple of people, and a Polish airman
1: Oh,
2: wanted to marry her at one stage. And so quite a different experience, I think, to Dad, who, being in the medical corps, they were right behind the front lines. They went right across the top of North Africa, through Libya, and then across to the Middle East, and it was in Palestine, and eventually into Italy. He was there at Monte Cassino when they bombed that for about 6 weeks into oblivion. His experience would have been pretty horrific, I'm sure. He probably had post-traumatic stress for the rest of his life. But he was a quiet Irishman and a good drinker, and you just didn't, as his son, you never really knew that much about it. All I really knew that was that there was a few little tiny box brownie photographs of his mates, on their days off, usually with their shirts off in the sun in the Mediterranean, drinking beer.
1: The boys from Mendel is Anything, my guest, Reg Mombassa, Peter O'Doherty. The band's reforming. They're here at the Gov on June the 12th. We'll take a break. Back shortly.
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5: My guests on Conversation, there's two of them today. There's Reg Mombassin, there's Chris and Christopher O'Doherty, and his brother, Peter O'Doherty, two of the original members of Mental as Anything, the band's reforming. And I'll be here on June the 12th at the Gov, all those great songs that we grew up with. Talking about their mum and dad, they both served during the war. The boy's mother was in a place where lots of servicemen were based, had a great time. Dad, not so much. And in the medical corps, would have seen a heck of a lot of trauma and tragedy. How did they meet, and how did your dad manage to woo your mum?
6: Strangely enough, they met in a mental hospital. Because Mum went to New Zealand by herself after the war. She was going to go with a sister, but her sister got married and piked out in the end. And another friend also didn't go. So she went to New Zealand by herself, you know, on the £10 fare, assisted fare thing. And she worked as a nurse in hospitals. And then she went to Auckland. She'd been in Wellington originally. She went to Auckland. She was working in a big mental hospital. And Dad, as an Irishman, when he went to London first to get work, he was a carpenter, but he couldn't get work. And one of the lowest jobs that, you know, immigrants could get at that time was as a psychiatric nurse. So he did a bit of that. And that's probably why when he joined the army, they put him in the medical corps, because he had that nursing experience. And then he ended up going to Canada after the war and then to New Zealand. And he ended up working in the same mental hospital. So they were both psychiatric nurses, and that's where he, you know, cracked onto Mum.
7: I think they met at the bus stop outside the hospital.
5: See, that's an adventure. How on earth does your mum decide, as a single woman, to emigrate?
6: Yeah, we were always impressed by that. Well, I mean, she had planned to go with two friends, but they piked out, so she went. Mum had a lot of, you know, a lot of bottle and courage, and, you know, did a lot of, you know, interesting things in a way, and that was one of them, you know, just to do that by yourself.
7: Yeah,
6: a bit of confidence.
7: What an adventure. I mean, I think too, after the war, returning to Manchester, you know, Northern England, the grim weather and the fact that it had been hit so hard in the war, I think it was a depressing option for her. And I think the idea of, you know, the £10 POM scheme seemed an attractive thing. And she had, as Reg was saying, you know, her best friend and her sister, the three of them were all lined up to go. And circumstances meant the other two dropped out just before hopping on the boat. But Mum just decided to go ahead with it.
6: And the other reason that Mum wanted to leave England too was that she was, you know, she was part of the sort of the lower end of the Northern English working class. And she hated the class system in England. And she thought, well, if I have five children or sons in England, they, you know, they won't have much opportunity. So that was part of the reason, I think, that she left.
5: You'd be forever, ever grateful for that, I would imagine.
7: The boat actually stopped in Perth, and I remember Mum saying she liked Perth. They just got off and had a look at that for a couple of days, and she almost could have stayed, you know, in Perth and could have been an Australian. But you know, look, I think the idea of New Zealand or Australia to someone from England just seemed like this fantastical sort of place with great weather and lots of good food and, you know, produce, and, you know, England being, you know, still very depressed after the war, and, you know, everybody was eating tinned food, and I think, you know, probably everybody was saying, go to New Zealand, you know, you'll eat fresh food and, you know, lots of lamb. You know, which is about right. That's what happened.
5: Have you got brothers and sisters?
6: We sort of have. We've got a half-sister who lives in Canada, because we found out, after Dad died, we found out that he was a bigamist. And
2: What?
6: he got married at the start of the Second World War after a brief courtship with an Irish woman in London. And he was away pretty much for, 4 or 5 years. And then when he came back, but while he was away, I think he'd had an affair with a nurse and tried to get out of the marriage, but the wife was a strict Catholic and she wouldn't hear of that. So he went back and they had a child. And then he went to Canada to try and get a job and earn money to send back. But I'm not sure exactly what happened, but the wife sent the police after him to Canada. So he took off and went to New Zealand. And so we only found out that after Dad had died, because our half sister Valerie was trying to contact me through the Red Cross.
2: How did you receive that news?
7: Wouldn't believe it, really. It was because the mum had kept the lid on this thing for the entirety of their marriage, and Dad had gone to his grave without a word. So we had no heads up on this being a possibility at all. So it came out of the blue, and they didn't know that I even existed. Our sister didn't know that I was had been born, but they knew about Reg, Chris O'Doherty, from Dad having sent a photograph of his new family in New Zealand back to his favourite auntie in England, who lived in England, Irish auntie who lived in England, and she then that was like the cat was out of the bag, and so his first wife heard about it, and that's kind of all, the story unraveling backwards for us, so as we sort of put these little jigsaw puzzle pieces together about our dad's life early on.
6: The story from our half sister Valerie was that Dad was arrested when I was about two for bigamy. It was a crime then, and she thought that he'd gone to jail, and that's possible. That may have happened. We couldn't find any proof of that because Mum denied that it had happened. She said there was a court case, but they found out that Dad's wife had had an affair and that the child wasn't his. But we don't think that's true,
7: Because mum had to sort of reveal a bit of this when the International Red Cross were trying to deliver this letter to my brother. This is back in about 2005, so not much more than 20 years ago.
2: There's a movie in this. There's a
7: Yeah,
2: song
7: yeah.
2: in this. There's a series in it, surely.
7: It's a big story, I suppose. Look, it's probably a pretty common story for people who went through the Second World War period. It was an incredibly upending time, when people got sort of thrown around, dislocated, and were moving all over the world after the war. And that's just one more story, and probably millions of stories.
2: Do you have a relationship with your half sister?
6: I speak to her on the phone, and Peter's met her. She lives in Toronto, and Peter and his wife Sue were there, and they've had dinner with her. And I speak to her on the phone, but I haven't met her in the flesh.
2: Is there a family resemblance?
7: Yeah, there is. She looks more like our father than we do.
6: Yeah.
7: And we still didn't really know when she delivered the letter. We didn't know what the truth was because Mum was giving her version of the story, which was that she wasn't, that she was actually someone else's. She had a different father to ours. But once she sent the photograph of herself sitting in a beer garden with a mug of beer and smiling, and her smile was exactly the same as Dad's, and it just looked like definitely the same DNA.
2: Oh, we could talk about that forever, but let's get back to the band. Can you tell us about Andrew Smith, Greedy Smith? I've heard you say, Reg, that he was the least likely to have passed first. Tell us about him, because he had a great screen presence.
6: He was the most cheerful, upbeat person I've ever met, and he loved being on stage. He was very comfortable. I wasn't so much. And neither was Martin. I felt quite uncomfortable being on stage, but Greedy certainly didn't. And also, he didn't party as hard as some of the others members of the band. He was relatively disciplined. He enjoyed a drink, but he didn't overdo it, and he used to go running every day. We thought he would be the one that would last the longest out of the band members, but unfortunately, he had no. I don't think he'd had any great symptoms. He had mild symptoms of feeling a bit tired and having a sore leg a few weeks before he died. Apparently, that's Peter ran into his ex-wife at the airport, who'd seen him recently, and she'd asked him how he was, and he said he's okay, except for those. And she said to him, "Oh, well, you should see a doctor." He said, "Oh no, I've got a good physiotherapist. It's okay." So it's a shame, if he'd looked into that, they might have been able to do something about it.
7: He was still, you know, he was still on the road at that stage. I mean, the day he died, he was meant to be going that week, the following weekend to Melbourne to do some more gigs. So he was just at it all the time. And I think, look, you know, he was probably trying to stay fit, and the running thing at the age of 62, 63 can be a problem, you know, for some people. They can, it's very easy to overestimate your ability for hard exercise. And, you know, I can't help but think that must have contributed to the heart attack, but just a bit of bad luck. He'd been a pretty heavy smoker early on too. So
2: the band's reforming. There's the two of you. What do patrons, fans, what do they expect when they come and see you?
6: We'll be playing a lot of the, you know, a lot of the hit singles, but we're also playing a few of the, you know, more obscure album tracks and some of the covers that the Mentals did. So it'll be a variety of material, some that they will easily recognise and some possibly not so easily.
7: And we've got a great singer, guitarist guy called Simon Rudston Brown, and he's great. He's really able to deliver the songs, especially, you know, like some of Greedy's songs, but especially Martin's songs, which Martin, being such a terrific singer, you know, Martin could sing Roy Orbison and Elvis Presley and really do it with great authenticity without trying to emulate those people. But so he was just really was one of the, you know, Australia's great singers, and what a voice. And anyway, the guy we've got, Simon Rusted Brown, is a very good singer and able to do a really good, you know, authentic version of those songs too. So it's not like we're just trying to completely emulate what Martin would have sounded like, or Greedy, but we've got a great keyboard player and my son on the drums. And I think with Reg's very distinctive guitar playing and my sort of swinging bass, there's a big flavour there of the original band, which we really wanted to obviously we bring that to the sound anyway. But it's also just great for us to come back to those songs that some of them we literally hadn't played for 45 years. So it's actually got a real freshness to it, you know, like it's almost like we're just starting again, like just getting going, you know, and playing some of these songs for the first time, because it's been that long since we have actually played them, you know, and a quarter of a century since we left the band. So it's been a while.
2: Guys, thanks so much for chatting. It's been great. Looking forward. I'm going to get along with Governor June the 12th. Thank you so much for joining us.
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18: Showers increasing in 19 today with the 1 o'clock news. I'm Mel Usher. A smash and grab at Gawler East. The robbery happened on Cheek Avenue in the early hours of this morning. A glass window was smashed and cigarettes stolen from behind the counter. The hunt for the suspects continues. Opposition leader Angus Taylor says he stands by calling the Prime Minister an arrogant prick, arguing he's reflecting community sentiment. Mr Taylor slammed Anthony Albanese during a fiery question time over his changes to the tax system. Legislation has been introduced to adjust capital gains and negative gearing despite widespread backlash. Mr Taylor says the PM is failing to recognise he's made a mistake.
19: I'm just expressing what I hear every single day when I'm out talking to small business people and farmers around the country. And frankly, the language they use is often a hell of a lot more colourful than the language I used in the Parliament yesterday.
18: The opposition says the Royal Commission into Anti-Semitism should be able to examine Labor's funding of security agencies. The Albanese government tried to gag the commission from considering certain material, citing cabinet confidentiality. It's understood the documents show intelligence agencies had fewer resources in the lead-up to the Bondi Beach terror attack. Shadow Home Affairs spokesman John O'Dunham has told Sky News the commission must consider cabinet deliberations.
20: There is precedence for this sort of information having been released to a royal commission under negotiated circumstances. So I hope that the government does the right thing and doesn't hide this information from the public or the commission.
18: Advocates are calling for more public education programs after a survey showed widespread confusion about the dementia risks in women. A new survey finding only 1 in 6 women knew dementia was a leading cause of death, with most also unaware factors like blood pressure can also contribute. The Jean Hales for Women's Health Chief Executive, Dr. Sarah White, says the government has a role to play.
21: Continuing that great work in smoking, encouraging people to go and see their doctor about blood pressure. There is some really low-hanging fruit that the government could just do some policy tweaks tomorrow to help address these modifiable risk factors.
18: A court in Austria has sentenced the man who admitted to planning an attack on a Taylor Swift concert to 15 years in prison. More from the BBC's Bethany Bell.
22: Baron A had pleaded guilty to many of the charges against him, including planning the attack on a Taylor Swift concert in Vienna almost 2 years ago. All three shows were cancelled to the dismay of almost 200,000 fans and the singer herself. Baron A told the court he was sorry. He was on trial with another 21-year-old man named as Arda K from Slovakia, who was found guilty of being part of an Islamic State cell with him, but who wasn't involved in the Taylor Swift plot.
18: And a rocket built by Blue Origin has blown up on the launch pad during a test in Florida. Blue Origin is the Jeff Bezos-owned space company. Now turning to 5AA sport, round 12 continues in the AFL tonight. It's Carlton v the Cats at the MCG. Players will again be wearing black armbands and there'll be a moment's silence for Neil Danaher. At last night's St Kilda Hawks game, Danaher's friend Hamish McLaughlin delivered a tribute.
0: Thank you, Neil. Your leadership and legacy and your impact will be felt for generations to come. In Neil's words, and for Neil, and for those in need, play on.
18: Former international player David Hussey is stepping down as Victoria's head of men's cricket after 4 years in the job. He leaves after overseeing a strong period for the men's state team, in which they made three Shield finals and a national one-day final, but did not win the title. And in the NBA conference finals in the US, there'll be a Game 7 between Spurs and Oklahoma City after San Antonio won Game 6, 118-91. Now checking 5AA traffic.
1: Crews are continuing works on a burst water main in Ridleyton on Torrens Road near Greenshields Place. Take care as you're driving past. South Road at its heaviest northbound from Henley Beach Road to Ashwin Parade. And there's works to watch out for in Parry Hills West on Bridge Road near Somerset Road. Speed back to 40 in both directions. 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Adelaide's most accurate traffic on 5AA.
18: The 5AA forecast, showers increasing 19 today, showers tomorrow 17, Sunday a shower or two 17, then 21 on Monday. Right now it's 16 degrees on 5AA, always Adelaide.
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3: Good afternoon to you and happy Friday. It's the 29th of May and I'm Stacey with you through until 4 o'clock this afternoon. Lots to discuss today, including the fog. Usually the fog lifts by now, but no, if anything, it appears to be getting thicker as I look over the hills. What's it like near you? 8223-0000 is the number to call, or you can send me a text on 0448 08 1395. What do you think about politicians swearing? It appears to be happening a lot at the moment. Angus Taylor has defended calling the Prime Minister Anthony Albanese an arrogant prick. We saw at a press conference here in Adelaide just a week ago one of Pauline Hanson's staffers telling a journalist to shut up. And then after leaving that press conference, Pauline Hanson herself was caught on camera calling someone, maybe the journalist, maybe someone else, a nasty B word. I don't want to swear too much on air. Because I'm not actually a fan of it. I do swear. I'm sure we all do at certain times, but I'm just careful about when and in what situation I swear, and certainly not in a professional environment like I'm in right now. So I do find it interesting that some politicians choose to swear when they're in a professional environment like the chamber, the House of Representatives, the Senate, or holding a press conference, or just after a press conference when they're being filmed. I don't know. I don't like it. Love to hear your thoughts, though, on 8223-0000. And today we'll talk about it with Dr. Neryl East. She's a credibility expert. Does rudeness make politicians more human, or does it turn you off? Do you see that and think, yeah, good on them? Do you hear it and think, yep, good on you. You're more real. We're all like that. We all swear every now and then. I think you're more real as a result. Or do you see that and think you're meant to be a leader of this country? You know, I'm not sure there's too many people aspiring to looking at Anthony Albanese and Angus Taylor as role models. But at the end of the day, they are leaders of this country. So should we see them as leaders? Is that a leadership trait that you like? Swearing. 8223-0000 is the number to call. Getting lots of text messages about this today, so I'm happy to receive your calls on that. We'll also be talking other matters in federal politics with Joe Hildebrand, including this idea that some of the teal independents could form their own party. Is that still happening? And isn't the point of voting for an independent that you want them to be independent? Otherwise, you'd just vote for a party. But we'll see what Joe thinks about that. And then a Perth council has banned roller shutters. You know, these shutters that you can see from the outside of your house that go over your window, and they can look, I agree that they can look unsightly, but a Perth council has banned them because it detracts from the heritage of the area. So is this a valid ban, do you think? Do you like the look of them? I don't like the look of them, but I totally disagree with councils having that much control over what we can do on our own property. They already have so much control over, you know, how you can build your house, and some of it is valid, some of it I think is not. They've got so much control over the trees and the habitat and the environment in your back and your front yard. So I think this is an overstep. But maybe you agree. Maybe you walk past homes and you see those roller shutters that can come down at certain times. You know, they can be cream, they can be dark, they can be stripy. They sometimes make loud noises as they're closing and opening. Well, yep, this Perth council has banned them and said, no, we don't want those. They ruin the heritage of the area. So I'd love your thoughts on that. And we'll talk to Gerald Matthews, who's an architect, to get his thoughts. I know he's very into heritage, so it'll be really interesting to see what he has to say on this one. But first, at 9 minutes past one here on 5AA, it is the start of citrus season in South Australia. So who better to talk to than Penny Reedy from Pick a Local, Pick SA. Hello, Penny.
5: Hi, Stacey.
3: Happy citrus season. You too.
5: Yes, happy orange, limes, lemons, mandarins. Happy citrus season.
3: So I knew this was coming, Penny, because on my morning walk around my suburb, I've started to see those boxes of lemons pop out into someone's front yard. Free, please take some. The trees are looking full. The juice is looking fruity. So that's how I know it's citrus season.
5: Yes, well, you'll also see that your local fruit and veg store, the colours are changing, right? So you're going to see all those lovely citrus palettes filling the shelves of your local fruit and veg store. And, yeah, the growers have started to bring them in. We've started to see them. We've had navel oranges. We've had Satsuma mandarins, and now the Imperial mandarins are in. Seedless lemons and a few limes around as well. So we were celebrating everything citrus this Friday.
3: Okay. And so how's this citrus season been for our growers? Because I know it's been tough times for some.
5: Yeah, the weather, you know, you can't do anything about it. So lack of rainfall during the growing season can sometimes result in smaller size fruit. We call it the fun size fruit. It'll fit in your lunchbox. So great for if you just want a quick on-the-go snack. So we might see a little bit of smaller size fruit, but the quality is tasting good. So we had some hot weather over summer, and that's really good because that's what gives the fruit its colour and its sweetness as well. So looking like a pretty average season, and the growers are saying that they're happy with the quality of what they've been picking for the start of the season.
3: Okay, all right. Well, that's good. What about the flavours? It might be a little bit smaller. Does that mean it could be a little bit more tart or a bit more sweet? Or
5: no, because the sunshine gives it the sweetness. So we did have some kind of hot days like over summer for the growing season. So like I said, the taste of them is coming out really, really good. So even if they're a little bit smaller, not everything's smaller, but some of the fruit is a little bit smaller, then it's still going to be tasting really good, which we love to hear.
3: Oh, perfect. What's your pick, Penny?
5: Well, I love the limes, so I really love when we've got local limes in season. There's lots of different recipes that you can do with limes, as well as like Friday night cocktails like mojito.
3: Oh, yes.
5: So it's great when you can make a South Australian cocktail for your Friday drinks, right? So we were in the central markets today and we had Callum Hand in there cooking up some savoury and sweet dishes with some citrus, and I must say, I did grab a bag of limes to take home for Friday night drinks.
3: Good call. Yes, I do love a margarita, so some fresh limes never go astray in my house.
5: Absolutely. And it was interesting to today, Callum, when he was cooking, he reminded us to make sure that we use all of the citrus, including the rind of it and the skin. So he was shaving it off and making beautiful flavours. He mixed it in with some sugar and coated some cakes in it. And then he was using it when he was making up the sauce for his salad as well. And I think we sometimes forget that the skin has so much flavour and potential to it. We don't just have to peel it and throw it away. We can shave it and use it in the dishes for extra flavour that packs a bit of a punch, I must say.
3: Oh, yeah. We went over to a friend's house the other week and she just roasted some beetroot and put them on a bit of ricotta cheese, and it was a pretty simple dish, but she kind of put some lemon rind on it. Just, what's it called? Shaving it or plain?
5: No, yeah, she planed shaving it. Yeah. I think.
3: Yeah, you can tell we're chefs. and whatever she did, it just gave it a little hint of lemon, a bit of zesty hint, and it was just beautiful. It was perfect. And it would have tasted very different if you squeezed a lemon over the top. So that's a really good point, to use the whole thing.
5: Yeah, and also to mix them around, like don't just use lemon juice, like use a bit of lime juice in there as well, and maybe squeeze a bit of orange juice in there. And that Callum was also using mandarins with chocolate and reminded us that like orange and chocolate go together really well, mandarins and chocolate go together really well as well. So, you know, it's about thinking outside of the box of how you can use this citrus this season, and not just using it, you know, for the kids' lunchbox, but using it in lots of different things with your cooking.
3: And the good thing about citrus, I'm finding at the moment, Penny, you can just chuck it in your bag and take it with you. You don't need to put it in a container or any covering. It's got its own inbuilt skin protection.
5: Absolutely. Mandarin is like the ultimate chuck it in your handbag kind of snack, because even if it's there a couple of days, unlike a banana that might squish or a kiwi fruit that might squish, and I pulled one of them out of my daughter's school bag yesterday.
3: Oh. But
5: a mandarin can last in your bag for a couple of days if you forget to eat it. Of course, we want you eating it every day. It's packed full of vitamin C, and it's like nature's way of saying it's cold, it's winter, and you need a bit of an immunity boost, right?
3: Yeah. Yeah, for sure. Oh, Keith in Camden Park on the text line, vodka and blood orange sorbet. Delicious. I'm sensing a trend. Lots of alcohol-related citrus recipes today.
5: Well, it's Friday, right?
3: Yeah,
5: so we're all getting ready for our happy hour. But it's interesting he said that, because I feel like the blood oranges and the cara-caras have had a bit of a glow-up in recent times, and people are using them for their cocktail parties and their afternoon teas and stuff like that. You know, that beautiful orange flesh of a blood orange or a cara-cara is really effective when you're putting on a dinner party or, you know, having cocktails with the girls at home one afternoon or whatever.
3: Yeah, for sure. All right, so what can we do to make sure when we are buying our citrus, Penny, we're buying good locally grown citrus?
5: Yeah, well, most of the stuff in the stores now should be South Australian. The growers are sending it through. It's coming through the produce market or the wholesale market. So brands like Nippies, Venus, Ingy, you're going to be seeing them. But make sure they are South Australian, because, you know, we want to support our growers. They work very hard to bring it to our stores, and we need to get them in their fruit bowls and switch out our fruit bowls and make sure we've got locally grown South Australian citrus.
3: Beautiful. Thanks, Penny. Enjoy the mojito tonight.
5: I absolutely will.
3: See you.
5: Bye.
3: That's Penny Reedy from Pick a Local, Pick SA. 8223 0000 is the number to call to have your say. Maybe you've got a citrus recipe that you'd like to share, or maybe you have some thoughts on politicians and swearing. Father Joan, you always have some insightful views.
2: Well, I'm not sure about that, but I, this is one of my pet things, and I hate, it's too noisy out there. I hate to admit that I swear occasionally, usually in the car, somebody pulls out in front of me, and I want some clues how to stop doing it. I chastise myself every time. I don't swear during work, you'll be pleased to hear. It doesn't go down well in my business. But one of the things, I don't think it's necessary to swear like that. But one of the things I really dislike is, you know, I love comedy, and you see these comedians on television, and, well, at least some of them don't use the F word every second word. You go to a comedy show at the Fringe, they use the F word every sentence. Why? It loses its shock value. Why?
3: Mm.
2: So if anyone's got any clue as to how I can, when I was living in a nunnery once, they told me I had to say, goodness gracious me. Well, that cured it because that's too many words. when they knock on the door in the morning at 6 o'clock and say, the Virgin Mary appeared to, the angel Gabriel appeared to the Virgin Mary, my response was not Hail Mary, it was go away or something worse. And then I was told I had to say, goodness gracious me. This is very nunny-like. But I don't do that anymore. But, you know, I would like not to spontaneously say a naughty word and say, even if it's not in public, I just don't want it in my vocabulary. And if anyone's got ideas of how you can get rid of it other than saying, goodness gracious me.
3: Oh, that's a funny one.
2: I'll be happy. But, yes, it is. So you can try that at home. But, you know, I don't know if you've got any ideas. Why is it that you know, comedy, when it's live comedy, the F word is every sentence. I don't get it.
3: I have no idea, but I agree with you. I remember one of my favourite comedians is Jimmy Carr, and I love to watch.
2: I love him too.
3: The shows in the UK that he's on, 8 out of 10 cats, and he's on a version of Countdown, lots of different ones. And he's a great comedian. But I went to see one of his shows in Adelaide a couple years ago, and it was just full of swear. And it was like a different persona of him. He obviously had his TV persona and then his stand-up persona, and I didn't like the stand-up one.
2: I was told when I booked tickets last time that they deliberately do it, and Adelaide likes it more than the other states in Australia, and I'm thinking they deliberately do it.
3: Wow.
2: And somebody put an end to that. Maybe you've got lovely lots of contacts. See if you can find somewhere in media land that tells you why they think that Adelaide people need lots of the F word.
3: Well, you know what? I'm getting a lot of text messages here from people supporting what Angus Taylor said, so maybe we are more in favour of swearing than you and I think.
2: Well, I know. There's a word that's like ship, S-H-I-P, and my brother came home from school saying it, but he said the real thing. So for about 6 months, I was looking at boats going past, but I didn't know that. I got the letter wrong. Anyway, maybe people think I'm a prude, but I'm happy about that. But I just would like to know, A, how you can stop that word coming into your head when you don't want to hear it again, and why it's so much in comedy, and why Adelaide needs to apparently have more of it. Anyway, love your show and love to your family.
3: Thank you. Thank you, Father Joan. Back at you. Bye. Have a good weekend. Bye.
2: I will. Bye.
3: So what do you think? 8223 0000. Do you agree with Father Joan? Do you think maybe she's being a bit prudish? In her words, not mine. I would never accuse her of that. I'd love your thoughts. You can send me a text message as well on 0448 08 1395. But up next, it is Best of SA time, and today we are celebrating Webster's Lawyers. So for your chance to win a 3-course dinner for two at Aurora Restaurant, how good does that sound? And 2 tickets to the Best of SA dinner on Friday the 12th of June at Adelaide Oval. Give us a call now. 8223 0000. 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And we'll hear from them up next.
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3: All right, as we know, it is the best of SA time of year, and congratulations to Belinda in Lockleys. You've won today's prize and two tickets to come along to the Best of SA dinner, which is on the 12th of June. And we are showcasing some of the best in South Australia, and one of those is Webster's Lawyers. Joining me in the studio now is Tess Lay, partner, and James Watson, senior associate at Webster's Lawyers. Good afternoon to you both.
24: Hello, how are you?
25: Good afternoon. Thanks for having us.
3: Thanks for coming in. So, James, tell us what areas of law you practice in at Webster's.
25: So, we've got a few different ones. So, we've got family, wills and estates, criminal defence, personal injury, workers' comp, and police matters. So, my area of focus is criminal and traffic.
3: Mm. What's your focus, Leah?
24: Family law.
3: Okay. So it's a pretty wide variety there.
25: For sure, yeah.
3: What do you think sets you apart from other firms?
25: Look, I think it's probably, whilst it sounds like a very general practice, everyone has their own areas of focus, and so you know that area pretty well. So rather than sort of being a jack of all trades but a master of none, because we've got that focus there, it, I guess, gives us a bit of expertise within that. And then also you've got that crossover, obviously, between different areas of law. So, for example, with Tess doing family and me doing crim, obviously times of huge amount of pressure in people's lives, and we can frequently have files with clients who've got all sorts of matters with us.
3: Mm.
24: Yeah, it definitely helps that we can keep it all in the firm. It's a bit of a one-stop shop. Another thing that sets us apart is we do have four offices, so we're very accessible to South Australians. We've got our office in Parkside, Chrissy's Beach, Ridgehaven and Smithfield, and they all have, you know, on-site parking, which is really helpful.
3: Oh, it's a lot better than having to come into the city and drive around for a car park for half an hour. Leah, what are some of the challenges that you're facing at the moment at Webster's, and I guess in the industry in general?
24: The biggest thing I think we're finding at the moment is the impact that AI is having. For us, we can leverage off it from an administrative perspective, but we are finding a lot of people are relying on it, and there's a lot of misinformation available, and sometimes they get themselves in a bit of a mess because the information that they're getting is incorrect, and they end up having to come to us to fix it all at the end.
3: This is people taking legal advice from AI,
24: yeah,
3: really?
24: Exactly, yeah.
3: Oh, well, I guess they're using it for medical advice and all sorts, so why not use it to be a lawyer? But clearly it doesn't pay off.
24: No, and it ends up being really expensive for them as well.
3: Yeah, right. So what's the difference between someone who might come to you from the beginning with a problem and then someone who's tried to do it themselves using AI advice and then they come to you after? What's harder to manage?
24: Look, it's definitely when they've got an idea of what they're sort of entitled to or what or how the Family Law Act applies to their situation, and they come in with unrealistic expectations, and then we have to manage those and, you know, get them back to a position where we're effectively starting from scratch. So it's easier for them if they sort of come in and get some advice from us, and then we can set them up for success.
3: Might be more costly as well.
24: Mm-hmm, absolutely.
3: Okay. What is your view on going to court? Do either of you, I might ask both of you, do you prefer to sort of go straight to court, or do you prefer to try and settle matters outside of court beforehand?
24: Look, I always try and settle matters outside of court. Going to court is expensive. It's time consuming. There are so many delays with the system. And if we can get a matter settled outside of the court system, it's better for everyone involved.
3: Do you have a perspective on that?
25: Look, I think from my perspective, all the time I'm dealing with people who've already been charged and they have a court date, and so they don't have too much of a choice with that. So obviously if we can avoid court for them, then that's our focus. But it is trying to, I think, wrap things up as quickly as possible, but obviously with the best result for them.
3: Yeah.
25: And so that's a bit of a conflicting focus sometimes, because the quickest way isn't necessarily the best way.
3: Yeah, right. What made you want to get into law?
25: Look, I did legal studies at high school, absolutely loved it, ended up doing law as a result, and, yeah, sort of went from there. So towards the end of my degree, did a criminal law practice and advocacy topic and just fell in love with it. I enjoy talking, I enjoy appearing in court, and I really like the focus that you get on people and people's stories. And, yeah, I'm in criminal defence work and has, I suppose, led me into that. So,
3: yeah,
25: I really enjoy it.
3: It's always fascinating, and I guess you probably get this question a lot, but I've got a couple of friends who are criminal defence lawyers, and a question that always pops to mind is, how, if you know that someone's guilty, how do you go about defending them?
25: For sure. Look, yeah, definitely a question that's been asked a couple of times, and I think there's a bit of an impression with, particularly with American movies, that criminal lawyers are just trying to get people who are guilty off of the charge, but I think the reality is probably a little bit different. So it's, first of all, ensuring that the prosecution are being held to account, and that a person's rights are being protected properly through the court system. And obviously in our system, we have a presumption of innocence until someone's proved guilty and everyone's entitled to a defence. And I guess in my view, I'd much rather live in that sort of system than in a world where we just are presumed guilty the moment that we get charged. So in that respect, I suppose that's how you can encounter that. And there's also, I guess from my experience, it's that the courts generally get it pretty right. And so if someone is genuinely guilty of the charge, people may end up pleading guilty, but it's giving them a fair go as to what the penalty's going to be and just making sure that everything's put into its proper context in that scenario.
3: Okay, so where can people find you, and when should you get in touch with a lawyer? I realise with such a broad range of different types of law that you practice at Webster's, that might be different from area to area. But, you know, some people might say, oh, I think this could become a legal matter. Should I get in touch with a lawyer now, or should I wait until, you know, I get the charge from police, or I get the letter from my ex-partner or whatever it might be? What do you think is the ideal time to get in touch?
25: I'd say the advantage that we've got with Webster's is that we offer a free 20-minute consultation. So if people aren't sure of where they're standing, they can give us a call. It's going to cost them nothing to at least work out where they stand, whether we can help them, whether it's something where we're saying, well, look, in my scenario, if you haven't been given a court summons, it might just be a situation where you're just simply waiting, or we can do certain things to proactively protect your rights. Tess, I'm not sure what your advice would be on it.
24: Look, family law, we get, you know, people calling in at various different stages of their matters, but often if you're thinking about separating or you've recently separated, it doesn't hurt to call us and have a chat, and we can help point in the right direction, give you some strategies and some resources to look at to help you, you know, either start the process or, you know, point you in the right direction.
3: Yeah, great. And what's the best way for people to get in touch?
24: We have our website, and you can also call us on 8231 1363. We have an Instagram profile as well. But normally website or phone call is the easiest way.
3: Can you give us that number again?
24: 8231 1363.
3: All right, great. Thank you both for coming in.
24: Thank you.
25: Thanks for having
3: See you at the Best of SA.
25: Cheers.
3: Can't wait. Tesley and James Watson there from Webster's Lawyers. Time for news headlines now. And after that, does being rude and using swear words make a politician more human? I'll take your calls and you'll hear from Dr. Neryl East, a credibility expert.
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18: Good afternoon, Mel Usher with the news headlines. Cigarettes have been stolen during a smash-and-grab robbery at Gawler East. The state government will establish a government trade and investment manager in Vietnam for the first time. Jeff Bezos says all personnel are safe and accounted for after a Blue Origin rocket exploded during a test at Cape Canaveral. And in sport, the NBL schedule for 2027 has been released. The 36ers will play the first three of their four games away next season. The 5AA forecast, showers increasing 19 today. Right now it's 16 degrees. We'll have more news at 2 on 5AA, always Adelaide.
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3: 24 minutes to 2 here on 5AA. In Parliament this week, Angus Taylor called Anthony Albanese an arrogant prick. Dave and Will asked him about it on Brekkie this morning, and he doubled down defending his language.
4: Do you regret calling Anthony Albanese an arrogant prick yesterday?
5: Well, as you know, under the rules of the Parliament, I had to withdraw that. But I've got to tell you, I hear far more colourful language than that. As I speak to small business people and others around the country who are being smashed by this budget. That was a mild version of what I'm hearing every single day.
3: So is that a good enough reason to use swear words like that in a professional setting. Now, he's not the only politician to use such language. Not too long ago, in fact, just a few years ago, Anthony Albanese told Peter Dutton to sit down, you buffhead.
0: Well, hang on.
1: I've got the call. Sit down.
3: And it was just last week here in Adelaide that one of Pauline Hanson's staffers told a journalist to shut up. And then Pauline Hanson herself was heard speaking about someone shortly after that situation at the press conference, calling them a nasty B word.
2: That was good.
6: You're the nasty.
7: Would you support drilling for oil in the Great Australian Bore?
6: I would support, yeah, exploration of it. Yes, I do.
7: That's pretty straight answer.
6: Right.
7: Thank you.
6: Thank you. Thank you. Thank you.

0: cancel this meeting at 6 o'clock, will you? I've had a f***ing patience to do it.
1: Quite ironic, this beeping language. Yeah, this beeping language is exactly what we're talking about today with Dr. Neryl East, credibility expert. Good afternoon, Neryl. How are you? Do I have you there, Dr. East?
2: Yes, can you hear me?
1: Yes,
2: hello.
1: Yes, I've got you now. There we go. If I didn't get you a second time, I maybe would have sworn at the computer in front of me for not working. So it seems to be that in the past, it's been a bit cut and thrust of politics for people to use bad language. This isn't a new phenomenon, is it?
2: Well, I think we're all getting pretty loose, aren't we? And I think it's escalated. I mean, even the fact that you've got these two examples in the space of a week. And you've got to look at it and think, you know, really? There's no doubt in my mind, people generally are getting angrier, and global research like the Edelman Trust Barometer shows a rise in hostility and people being unwilling to trust people who aren't like them. Generally, we've all got a case of the irrits just with everything that's going on in the world. But I really think we are looking for leaders who don't stoop to the lowest common denominator. So we need them to be relatable, sure. But I think that there is a line that shouldn't be crossed, and we've seen it crossed at least twice in the last week, in my view.
1: It's interesting that you say relatable, because that is a thread that's coming through on the text line. Brett says, "Hi, Stacey, Aussie politicians swearing. I say, yeah, let it rip. Let's bring it back, the good old Aussie larrikin language, and show the world what Aussie bogan culture is all about." So there are people who don't mind the swearing, but there's a difference, isn't there? I swear from time to time. I don't do it on air, and try not to do it in a workplace setting. But there's a difference between swearing privately, you know, in the confines of your car if someone's cut you off, or swearing publicly when you're in a leadership role.
2: I think there definitely is. And some of the examples that you played are, of course, leaders getting caught, in front of a mic that they didn't know was recording, which is a whole another story. But look, I think you're right. Look, we're all human. Politicians deserve to be human. They operate under stress. But when they're in that public arena, they can still disagree with their opponents. They can still be passionate. They can still show that they are state people, but they don't have to behave like an out-and-out bogan to do it, because I think cheap shots get cheap reactions, and they will get cheap reactions. I mean, Angus Taylor is getting reactions, and everybody's talking, like we are now, about those words he used, not about his message. But I don't think that builds long-term trust, because when we look at leaders, we absolutely want them to be relatable in the sense that they actually understand what's going on in our world. They're not so far removed that they don't get what's happening. But we need them to have that sense of strength that they can actually do something about it. So it's not enough just to be one of the blokes or, you know, one of the people. You've actually got to show that you've got some competence, some capability. Mm. I think just throwing swear words around, yes, it might get a cheap laugh, it might get you a headline, but this is a long game, and I don't think that's going to serve you in the end.
1: Yeah. And to me, it's about respect as well. I think it's one thing to swear when something doesn't go your way. As I say, maybe you're in the car or you stub your toe at home and something like that happens. But I think it's another thing to swear at somebody else and call someone a swear word.
2: Yeah, and look, if you look back at the great political orators of history, and let's put politics aside and just the communication part of it, they mastered the art of the put down without resorting to swearing. I mean, you know, think of Churchill, who, you know, he's famous for his put downs, once said to Prime Minister at the time, Attlee, described him as a modest man who has much to be modest about. Which I think is beautiful. Margaret Thatcher talked about being powerful is like being a lady. I'm not going to do the voice. If you have to say you are, you aren't, which was a great put down. And even someone like Paul Keating, now he could absolutely let rip, but most of the time he was clever. But he said things like to, at the time, Andrew Peacock, opposition leader, put him down like a faithful old dog, which, you know, tongue planted in cheek. I think they're more clever, and I think they're more suitable to that art of political debate. But just out and out, making it a slag-off fest, I think that doesn't serve us, and it's just an embarrassment. As I say, it'll

0: get a short-term cheap reaction. Some people will like it, but we've got to think about the whole electorate here. And also, I think leaders should be modelling civil behaviour in a world that's getting out of control, angry. I mean, look at the toxicity on social media. People elected into responsible positions actually need to be role modelling how it should be done. And I don't think this is the way.
1: Speaking of Paul Keating, here he is in Parliament.
2: You've got to be joking. Now, when the Treasurer wished to go there or not, I would forbid him going. Forbid him going to the Senate to account for this unrepresentative swill over there.
1: Unrepresentative swill. not a swear word. Yeah, not a swear word, but a put down.
0: He trod the line very closely, didn't he? I still don't think most of the time he crossed it. There was scumbags and all of that. But I still think that's in a different league to what we're seeing here. I think this is just lazy. You know, it's not clever. And, you know, I think Angus Taylor, as you said, he's doubling down and defending himself. And, you know, I don't think that is coming across well. Seeing him smirking like a naughty schoolboy on television and just saying, well, I'm hearing far worse than that around the country, it's just reinforcing this culture that we're getting that nobody's taking responsibility for their own behaviour. And, again, I think that our leaders need to be role modelling more than that. He could achieve the same results, but be more clever about it. But that's going to take some thought and maybe some practice rather than just behaving in the moment and not giving any thought to the consequences.
1: There is an appeal, though, when it comes to politics and politicians and voters, this anti-career politician, this anti sort of private school, studied law, went straight into politics, had no life experience vibe of a politician. And to some people, swearing makes them seem more human. Is there any argument in that, well, I swear, so I want my politicians to be real and to be human, and if they swear every now and then, so be it.
0: Look, I think for some people that is an argument, and, you know, for a leader who swears every now and then, you know, maybe that is the case. But I think overall, people want to see that balance. They mightn't actually be conscious of this, but this is what research tells us, that we need to see warmth. So we need to look at a leader and think, you know, I can relate to them. They genuinely are interested in me. They genuinely care. It's not just about getting my vote at the next election. But that needs to be balanced with a form of strength. It's not just enough to be one of the mates. It's being a person who then has the competence, capability and the opportunity to do something about it. So they're going to act in my best interest. So a leader who gets that balance right, they can still be warm, they can still be relatable without kind of stooping to you know, completely poor behaviour, can get enormous respect and trust if they back it up with their performance. But I'm not really seeing that in this back and forth just with these cheap shots and I guess getting publicity off the back of a couple of words, which is what's happening right now.
1: And now I don't know if this is, if there's any bigger picture thing happening here, but right now on my text line, I'm sensing two groups. The men, Jay, Gordon, David, Graham, Mark, they like it. They like it. The women, Juliet, Lynette, Julie, they don't like it. Could there be a gender disagreement happening here?
0: It's interesting, isn't it? Look, I don't want to leap into gender stereotypes, but what you're describing is absolutely correct in terms of how polarised we are. And so whether it's drawn along gender lines or drawn along racial lines or cultural lines or, you know, whatever it is, on any given issue, and I'm sure you see this all the time, Stacey, there'll be the views are polarised. They're absolute.
1: Yeah.
0: It's either my view is over here and then the other camp is over there and there's not much overlap between them. It's very interesting that what we're seeing here, as you've described, is gender-based. I'm not sure. So perhaps other people would have a different view to me. But I think that's the world we're in, that we're now in this field of absolutes because, you know, we're all getting fed our kind of echo chamber of social media posts that completely back up and reinforce our own view. So everyone's getting more and more deeply entrenched in what they already believe. That doesn't leave a lot of room for, you know, logical debate or even discussion where people are allowed to have different views. I reckon that's spilling over into family barbecues and all of that. I think we're losing that art of being able to disagree, you know, without resorting to name-calling. We don't want our leaders to be reflecting that, I don't think.
1: Oh, I totally agree with you. And it's so interesting that you mentioned that, because on Monday afternoon, I've organised an interview with someone who has written exactly on exactly this topic. How can we agree to disagree respectfully, and why society has shifted away from that? So I'm looking forward to that chat on Monday as well. But I do appreciate your time today, Neryl. Thank you so much for giving us some of your time and your expertise.
0: Pleasure.
1: That's Dr. Neryl East, communications and credibility expert. And I'll take your calls now on 8223 0000. No swear words, though, please. Neil's in Seaford Park. Hello, Neil.
3: G'day there. I'm getting up in years a little bit, but it's interesting. A few years ago, it was always said, oh, you don't swear in front of women and you don't swear in front of kids. And it used to amuse me because I thought, well, if you shouldn't swear in front of women or kids, why should you swear at all, you know, like, what's the point of it all? And also I agree with you that, you know, in most instances, well, swearing we all do, but it's very unnecessary. I once had somebody say to me that the stronger the language, the weaker the character. And, you know, there's some tie up there, I think, as well. I've got a little story, too, if you're interested.
1: Go for it.
3: I used to drive a school bus. And, you know, the kids on there used to come out with some colourful language. And one day there's this 14-year-old lad and he was F-wording every second word. And when I got to his stop, I was a bit tired of it and I kept the door shut. And I said, oh, Craig, have you got a dictionary at home? He says, yes. I said, well, can you look up for me tonight a few words that you can use, a few adjectives instead of the F-word because I'm getting a bit tired of it? And he looked at me and got off. And he didn't start there again.
1: There you go. It's that way. You put it back to him so politely and you didn't use a swear word back and you weren't, you know, talking down to him or chastising a kid. You were just saying, can you just look that up and, see how you feel about it now.
3: Yep.
1: Oh, okay, I like that, Neil. Thanks for the call.
3: See
1: you. Let's go to Blackwood now. Hello, Mike.
4: Yes, good afternoon, Stacey. I'm on Bluetooth. Can you hear this?
1: Yep. You're good to go.
4: Okay. A Paul Keating sled, the best one he delivered across to the dispatch box was to John Houston, who he had contempt for, and said, there's nothing but a shiver looking for a backbone to run up. And that was the great put down. But I've mentioned, I'll come to Angus Taylor, Senator Glenn Searle, in a Senate estimate committee, called out Senator Bridget McKenzie, and you can call it up, that he called her an ignoramus, didn't know what she was talking about, and in fact said, if I was sitting next to you, he issued a very significant, I would come down there and nearly assault you. I haven't got it quite right, but it was a disgraceful performance. The language that a Snoop Dogg uses, or even footballers, the retort that Angus Taylor put out wasn't, of course I'm going to barrack for it because am I a bloke, but I thought that lady you had on was giving an account of properness, which is not a word, but I think it's an overreaction, and I don't think his leadership is damaged by it. But that's, have you had who's our bloke from Sky coming on?
1: Joe Hildebrand.
4: Yeah, has he been on yet?
1: He'll be on in about 8 minutes' time after 2 o'clock.
4: Well, I enjoy listening to that. I reckon he'll have a Sky After Dark theory. But thanks for taking my call.
1: No worries. Thanks for the call, Mike. Yes, and I will get Joe Hildebrand's thoughts. We'll see what he thinks about swearing in Parliament or out of Parliament, swearing by parliamentarians. Interesting point that Mike raises about football players as well. And I don't like that either. When I'm watching a footy game and I can see a player, you know, miss the goal or whatever they've done and they swear to themselves, it's, you just think, you're on TV. There are kids watching this. I don't like it. Keep your thoughts coming, though. 8223 00 00 is the number. Or you can send me a text, 0448 08 1395. They're the numbers to use to talk about anything you'd like to discuss. And Henry Davis is an Adelaide City Councillor and has called into the program this afternoon to let us know about something that's happening in the parklands. Good afternoon, Henry Davis.
5: Good afternoon, Stacey.
1: What's been going on?
5: Well, I was just driving through down, I think it was Wakefield, and I saw these contractors measuring these giant significant trees. And these were in the just on out from East Terrace in my ward, in the South Ward. And I suspect that they're actually measuring them up for the MotoGP, or it could well be council doing maintenance. But it seemed to me that they were earmarking these giant significant trees ready for to be culled to make way for the MotoGP.
1: So this is down near the near Vic Park?
5: Yeah, that's right. Yeah. So it's where that olive grove is, just across the road, you know, on the other side of the road from Rymal Lake there. And there's a huge number of significant trees, and essentially these contractors were going through measuring the width of these trees. It would take 3 or 4 of me to get my arms around some of these. They're huge trees, and they were going around taking photos of them, measuring them. And it's pretty concerning because we don't know which trees are going to be lost. We haven't really got that detail, and there's been some experts talking about the previous racetrack designers talking about how the MotoGP would require a huge number of trees. So it's really disappointing that work is meant to start in September and yet we know nothing about it. And then this is to hold the MotoGP at the end of the year. So a lot of residents in my ward and the South Ward are extremely concerned about what's going to happen. And I'm really worried that that olive grove down there and those huge trees will be destroyed as part of the track.
1: Yeah, well, we haven't found out how many are going to need to go. I think the early indications were around 50, but they haven't even finalised the track yet. We've been told that once they do, it will go out for consultation because the MotoGP is not until next year, 27.
5: Well, yeah, I mean, will it go out for consultation, and what will be the, you know, how much information will we actually get, and what does the consultation look like? Because what we saw with North Adelaide, it took a long time for that information to come through. Look, I'm really worried that the state government, that we have a conversation with government just once every 4 years, and a lot of these things are just predetermined, and they say, well, we've got a mandate to do it. Well, you know, the Labor government did get in, and they were talking about this before the election, but shouldn't there be an ongoing discussion with residents and the people of Adelaide? I mean, the parklands don't belong to council or the state government. They belong to everybody, and this was the vision for the entire city of Adelaide and for South Australia. These trees, those parklands belong to everybody. And for one person to just come in and say, we're just going to raise the whole lot because I want a racetrack here because of money that could bring into the state, I think that we should be able to, as a population, as a state, have a proper discussion on it and have like a forum with the government. But we're already locked in for November, so this is happening. So if those trees have to go, what's the consultation going to do? I just don't think that's how the government should be engaging with us.
1: All right. Well, we appreciate you telling us about the measuring that's going on, and no doubt this is something that we'll continue to have conversations about. Henry Davis, thanks for the call.
5: Thanks, Stacey.
1: See you. That's Henry Davis, an Adelaide City Councillor. Have you noticed anything like that? Do you walk through that area of the parklands, the southern parklands, and you've noticed people measuring up trees? Look, could be for something totally unrelated. We don't know. Be a bit random for someone just to be measuring up trees, though. You'd think. Keep your calls coming on 8223 00 00. After the 2 o'clock news, we'll find out what Joe Hildebrand thinks of politicians swearing, and also the Teal Independents, maybe not so independent. Are they forming a party? Interesting times.
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15: Showers increasing in 19 today with the 2 o'clock news. I'm Mel Usher. Heads of Rolled at KPMG, Christy Cooper reports.
16: KPMG is one of the world's biggest auditing companies. Australian CEO Andrew Yates and Senior Auditor Julian McPherson have been given the axe. The same day, ASIC confirmed they're investigating several registered auditors for misconduct. The financial giant is facing a growing list of allegations, including using confidential client data to win contracts, billing fraud and conflicts of interest. The company released a statement apologising to the whistleblower, admitting they failed to properly investigate disclosures. Kieran Pender from the Human Rights Law Centre says this should be a wake-up call to corporations and the government.
17: We have for many years been calling on the federal government to establish a whistleblower protection authority, a one-stop shop to protect and support whistleblowers.
15: The Greens are again pushing for a rent freeze after property groups predicted rents will increase as a result of Labor tax changes. Research commissioned by Master Builders, the Property Council and Housing Industry Association claim rents will rise by $9 a week. It follows the introduction of legislation designed to rein in capital gains and negative gearing concessions. But Greens Senator David Shoebridge says the government's reforms don't go far enough.
18: Any landlord who is coming out as a result of this to raise rents is a plain gouger. If you want to prove positive about why this package should have also included protection for renters, we are getting it today.
15: Cigarettes have been stolen during a smash-and-grab robbery at Gawler East. The robbery happened on Cheek Avenue around 4:30 this morning. The search for the suspects continues. James Valentine has been honoured by family, friends and dignitaries, including the Governor-General, at a public memorial in Sydney. The broadcaster and musician passed away last month using voluntary-assisted dying after a battle with cancer. He was 64. Daughter Ruby says her father led the way in showing her how to live with compassion and empathy.
19: Anything I do from this point onward is because he taught me strength and endurance, and that a life focused on joy is the best way forward. I'll miss him every day.
15: Hugh Jackman, Keith Urban, Richard Marx and Adelaide's own Hans will take part in a concert and tribute show to John Farnham. It will be staged at Melbourne's Rod Laver Arena on September 20. The event will raise funds for Head and Neck Cancer Australia, which has supported Farnham through his two-year battle with the disease. Jeff Bezos says all personnel are safe and accounted for after a Blue Origin rocket exploded during a test at Cape Canaveral. It produced a giant fireball on the launch pad. Now turning to 5AA sport, and the NBL fixture has been released for next season. The Adelaide 36ers face a tough start, with three of their first four games being played away in Melbourne, Perth and Illawarra. The Sixers tip off the season against Melbourne United on Saturday, September 19. North Melbourne forward Paul Curtis has signed a five-year contract extension. The 23-year-old commits to the Kangaroos through to the 2033 season. Western Bulldogs small forward Cody Waitman is edging toward a return after 20 months on the sidelines. It was hoped the 25-year-old could make his return against Collingwood tomorrow night, but the club is now aiming for next weekend. Dogs coach Luke Beveridge yet to decide whether Waitman will come straight back into the senior side.
12: If we pick him at AFL level, it'll be because we know we'll get his tenacity, his contest, you know, the desire levels in his game are extreme. And that's all you really want from any player who plays. So he's a chance to play at AFL level.
15: Now checking 5AA traffic.
20: Watch out for a breakdown on the southeastern freeway outbound near the tunnels. South Road still at its heaviest northbound from Henley Beach Road to Ashwin Parade. There's works to watch out for in Keswick on Richmond Road outbound near Marlow Road. Speed back to 40Ks past that. 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Adelaide's most accurate traffic on 5AA.
15: The 5AA weather, showers increasing 19 today, showers tomorrow 17, Sunday a shower or two 17, and then Monday up to 21. Right now it's 16 degrees on 5AA, always Adelaide.
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1: Good afternoon to you. Welcome to the second hour of the afternoon's program. Very soon, we're going to hear from Gerald Matthews, who's an architect and a big advocate for heritage. I'm keen to get his thoughts on roller shutters, because a Perth council has come out and banned roller shutters from being installed on homes in certain suburbs. They say they've done it because it detracts from the heritage of the area and it could have negative impact on heritage values in the suburbs. So I want your thoughts on that. What do you think about roller shutters? I personally don't love them. I don't like the look of them. I wouldn't put them on my house. However, I also don't like councils getting their greasy little mitts into what I do in my on my property. I just think leave it up to the homeowner to do what they want. Within reason, of course, yes. But I think councils have way too much of a say on what we do on our own land, in our own homes at the moment. And so I am not really a fan of this ban, even though I'm also not really a fan of the roller shutters. So I'm keen to get your thoughts on that throughout the afternoon as well. But first, John in Oaklands Park has called in. And John, there's something you've noticed.
22: Yeah, you just raised another topic. I've got roller shutters all the way around my place.
1: Ah.
22: And I find that the thing they do in the, especially in the summertime and in winter, when it's freezing cold, if they're down, that keeps the coldness off the glass of your windows, right?
1: Mm-hmm.
22: And in the summertime, it keeps the heat off.
1: Yeah.
22: And that's the advantage of them.
1: Yeah. And, you know, sometimes they can keep the sun out for people who do shift work. I've got a young baby, you know, she tries to nap during the day sometimes. The sun's streaming in, so I think, oh, maybe some roller shutters would be good. But, yeah, I don't like the look of them.
22: You talked about councils having too much to say. Well, Marin Council's not doing too well, because at the 30th of June, where they had a program assisting the aged in the area, won't exist for home maintenance, gardening or gutter cleaning. They've offloaded it to Alwyndor down at Brighton.
1: Oh, that's disappointing.
22: Yep. But they've got money to spend $4 million on a basketball stadium.
1: Oh, is this Marion Council?
22: Marion Council, yeah.
1: Okay.
22: Now, the reason why I rang you, in discussion with a good friend of mine. I won't mention no names, but a particular company that bakes a lot of bread, at the end of the day, if the bread is not sold, it's put into black plastic bags and binned.
1: Oh, that's so disappointing, John. I hate when that happens.
22: So do I, especially with the cost of living, and there are lots of people struggling. Like, if they wanted to throw it in the bin, why don't they just put it on the table and just say, this bread is free?
1: Yeah, and you know what? Some do. My neighbour next door, he works at a bakery and he'll bring home the leftovers, and we might get a text message every couple of weeks. Hi, do you need some bakery goods? And we'll go and meet in the street. I'm usually in my pyjamas and exchange goods, take some bread, some leftover pies, whatever's left over. And actually, John, it's worth having a look. I have an app that I've downloaded. It's called Too Good To Go. And some of the bakeries and even other food shops around town in your area and shopping centres, I know Baker's Delight's on there. The bakery around the corner from my house is on there. At the end of the day, they'll say, we've got some leftover food. Would you like to come and buy it? And you pay on the app and you get more value for money. So you, instead of paying $7 for the loaf of bread and $5 for a donut, you might pay $10 and you get a loaf of bread, a donut and a leftover custard tart or something else that's left over. But it's a surprise. You can't pick what you want. That's the catch. But yeah, it's a pretty good app. Too Good To Go. It might be worth exploring that. Thanks for the call. Let's go to Annette in Gilberton. You'd like to talk about politicians swearing, Annette?
0: Yes, I would. Yes, your guest spoke about Paul Keating, and I think using wit to cut your opposition down is much more effective because it's landing, where it's supposed to. One of my favourite Paul Keating things, and I have a funny feeling, I think it was during question time where he was threatening something at someone, at the opposition. He said, Mr Speaker, this person, whoever it was, he's all tip and no icebergs. that is one of my favourite ones.
1: I like that because it gets the message across and there's no name calling, there's no swearing.
0: No. Yes, I thought that was very funny, and you've got this visual of this tip.
1: And no iceberg.
0: And I wish I could remember the circumstances it was said in now, but it's one of my favourites. And as I said, you remember it.
1: Yeah.
0: And you remember it for the right reasons because having said that, I said I couldn't remember the circumstances, but because it was so long ago, but at the time, there are probably people who are listening today that remember who it was directed at and why.
1: Mm.
0: It's much better than, calling people's names and things all the time, which, not my cup of tea for that type of thing, to get a point across.
1: Yeah.
0: Rather much use good wit and humour any day.
1: I'm with you, Annette. I'm totally with you on that. Thank you for the call.
0: No worries.
1: See you. 8223-0000 is the number to call to have your say. Let's see what Joe Hildebrand thinks about it. He's a News Corp columnist. You see him on Sky News as well. Hello, Joe.
2: Hello, Stace. How are you?
1: Good.
2: I'm shocked that politicians swear. I cannot believe it's taken me this long to find out. I'm shocked, I tell you. I've never heard such tell.
1: I mean,
2: of such thing.
1: Everybody swears from time to time, but I don't like the use of it in a professional setting. To use it in the chamber, to call your opponent a P or a B, I'm not going to say it. We've heard it too much on the station already this morning.
2: Yeah, well, they're certainly not supposed to. That's right. Well, under the standing orders of Parliament, you're not even allowed to call. Well, firstly, you're not meant to address anyone directly, so you're only meant to address the opposite members through the chair. Mm. So if you're actually even talking directly to to your opposite number, which they do all the time. They scream at each other and blah, blah, blah. But they're meant to, that's why everything's meant to begin with Mr. Speaker, because everyone's actually talking to the speaker. They're not meant to be talking to each other at all. And they're also not allowed to even call each other liars, which is why you will hear the phrase. You'll never hear the phrase liar. If it is, and there was in one case, there was a Tasmanian Liberal who said that of the government, and he was booted out of the House for saying that the PM was lying about veterans' services, and he got expelled from the House for, I think, 24 hours because you're not allowed to say that. That is why they always talk about misleading the Parliament.
1: Oh.
2: So you never actually lie, but you might at times mislead the Parliament.
1: There you go.
2: Which is a very serious offence.
1: Yes, yes. So serious, in fact. What's the...
2: So if you're not allowed to direct... If you're not allowed to address your opponents or other MPs directly, and you're not allowed to call someone a liar, I'm pretty sure that calling someone an arrogant PRI the rest is definitely not within the standing orders.
1: No.
2: But maybe he did it deliberately. Maybe he... And this is what... And your previous caller was bang on the money with that great Paul Keatingism, all tip and no iceberg. And there's been some other great ones as well. He said of Andrew Peacock's second go at the Liberal leadership, a souffle can only rise once. and of course, as soon as you hear that, you know, whether you like it or not, you can't sort of shake that image. You can't, you can't look at, you know, that person again without being reminded. If the line cuts through enough and it's memorable enough and it makes you laugh, it's always going to come back to you. And I've got a feeling that that Taylor said what he said deliberately to try to cast Anthony Albanese as arrogant and trying to really just drive home that, you know, despite, you know, the subtle nice guy and, you know, kindness isn't weakness, as he said after the 25 election, that in fact, you know, this is a man whose hubris has gone to his head and he's now, you know, bitten off more, not more than he can chew, but he's going too far. He's like Icarus, flying too close to the sun, going that bridge too far, and he's now sort of meddling with democracy, if you like, or exceeding his mandate or whatever. And so whatever you think about that, whatever side you're on in politics, you know, we are talking about what Angus Taylor said. What did he say? He said, this guy's an arrogant. Who did he say it to? Blah, blah, blah. And that makes it, well, is he an arrogant P? You know, and then that's, and, you know, you start to sort of run the...
1: And that's the stream I'm getting a lot on the text line is, well, he was... not telling a lie, was he? He was telling the truth.
2: Exactly. Or,
1: you know, what's worse, swearing or lying to the Australian public? I'm getting a lot of that as well.
2: Exactly.
1: So people are saying that.
2: That's right. And so so I would say, you know, intentionally or not, Taylor is getting exactly what he wanted out of that exchange. So it's not him, it's not his character that's really being scrutinised as a result of this. It's the Prime Minister's, which, you know, for an opposition that has struggled to cut through a lot recently, is, you know, a good sign. Sometimes you've got to, you know, half of politics is just getting your message across and getting people to pay attention when they've got other things to do. And that's what he's managed.
1: Yeah, well, to me it's another example of looking to Pauline Hanson. I mean, we know that she's done this over the years a lot, said and done inflammatory things. Just in Adelaide last week, her staff are telling a journo to shut up, and then she was caught on camera calling someone a nasty B-I-T-C-H. And this is something that Pauline Hanson does. It's kind of, you know, inspired by the Trump way of, you know, fake news. We don't talk to journalists who don't ask us the right questions, and we call people names. And it seems to me like Angus Taylor's still heading that way and wanting to do that more.
2: Yeah, and I think, again, you know, I mean, he can't afford to be too much like Pauline Hanson, but he has to sort of get those voters back, and he has to appear authentic. And I think one of the big attractions that Pauline and Donald Trump have is that people think they're authentic. They think that they are sort of just like them, or that they're real people who they feel that they understand. And And that may be true, that may be complete bollocks, and, you know, that may in itself be fake news, but people feel that. And one of the reasons why they feel that is because these guys don't talk in doublespeak. They don't talk in, you know, political euphemisms, or they don't use beige language that doesn't really say much because they're scared of being caught out in telling a lie. I've just been writing talk about, you know, one of Jim Chalmers' great statements about the budget, which he says that, you know, these capital gains tax and negative gearing reforms will support investment in housing. Now, what he's actually saying, everyone who heard that would think, oh, so these changes are going to support more, going to create more investment in housing. No, no, no, no, no. That's not what he's saying at all, even though that's what he wants everyone to believe. In fact, what he's saying is that all the money we take from the capital gains tax and negative gearing changes, which will actually drive down new housing, it will take away the number of new houses built, but all the money that we get, we're going to invest in other direct government housing projects, which will then support. So it's like saying, it's like saying the money, I'm going to take over your budget, Stacey. And that is going to support new investment in housing. And you might think, great, that means I'm going to get a new house. But what it really means is I'm going to take all your money and buy myself a new house, and your money is going to support my investment in housing. So again, Chalmers is not telling a lie, but he's saying something that everyone will interpret as such, right? And so when people see that and hear that and think, this guy's telling me black is white, or, you know, this person is saying something that doesn't correlate with how I'm actually experiencing things, then they just switch off and they lose faith, and they do. They look to other people who just mean what they say, or look like they mean what they say, or even just say things that people can understand what they're saying and not use this gobbledygook. And even when people don't agree with what they say, and you'll hear this all the time, and people will say it about Trump, and they'll say it about Pauline Hanson, I don't agree with everything she says, but at least she says what she means. At least she's not afraid to say it. At least, you know what she stands for. Mm. And you will hear that 1,000 times over. And so I think there's a lot that politicians on both sides could learn from that.
1: Yeah, yeah, for sure. Well, we'll come back in just a moment, Joe, and I'm actually getting quite a few people on the text line. You know how you said you can't call someone a liar in Parliament? They're asking me if you can say other things in Parliament. So I might just, you know, I might put a couple to you, and we'll see if you know the answer. And then,
2: yeah, absolutely.
1: All right, sounds good. We'll be back in just a moment.
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1: We're talking federal politics with Joe Hildebrand. He's a News Corp columnist and contributor on Sky News. And Joe, we were talking about politicians swearing. And before the break, you said that they can't call someone a liar in the chamber. Yes. I've had a couple of text messages from people here. Rob says, can you say he was seeking to say the truth, but so far the truth has eluded him?
2: I reckon you could probably do that.
1: So you can get away with other allusions to, they're a liar without saying the word liar.
2: That's exactly right. So it's just the L word that is very much verboten and the euphemism that they usually replace it with is misleading the parliament. But I like Rob's version better, I think.
1: Yeah, and Helen also says, what about mishandling the truth? Could you say that?
2: You can't mishandle the truth.
1: So they can get around it by using other language, just not the liar word.
2: Yeah, that's right.
1: Jane makes a really good point. Whether Anthony Albanese is an arrogant pea or not is neither true nor false, as it is only an opinion. Opinions are not facts.
2: And yeah, that's a good point. That's absolutely true. The truth is, you know, like all of us, you know, we're all complex human beings. I'm sure Albo is at times. I'm sure I am at times. And, you know, you don't get to politics without being an arrogant pea. I can promise you that. But people can also be really, I know Albo, obviously, he can be incredibly decent and kind a man, and whether he was being the context of it as well, as I'm sure you discussed, was that that Taylor was challenging Albo to go to an election to get a mandate for all the budget changes, which are very contentious, and Albo said, if we went to an election there wouldn't be any of you left. So he's basically saying we'd wipe the floor with you and you'd disappear because of One Nation. And obviously, that's a bit of a sensitive issue. But it's not like, you know, Albo's no shrinking violet in the parliament. So I think he's tough enough to take it.
1: Oh, yeah. And I played some audio before. Here you go. You'll remember this one.
25: Well, hang on. I'm still hearing you sit down, Buffhead. Sit down.
1: Calling Peter Dutton a Buffhead in the chamber.
2: Yeah, that's right. And also famously, and again, I'm not having a go at him for this. I actually defended him. But, you know, when someone kept interrupting, he said, oh, do you have Tourette's or something? And everyone got upset and said, oh, my God, he's, you know, insulting people with a disability. Now, look, obviously he's not doing that. He did get up later and apologise. But, you know, it's just the sort of back and forth of Parliament where you do launch, you know, I mean, Paul Keating famously did the thing where he put his finger over his lips and go like that, you know. Is that insulting people with a disability? I don't know. He did get in trouble for I think it was Paul Keating, it was someone in the Labor Party said two blokes and a cocker spaniel doesn't make a family. Now imagine that in today's political context. It's just unthinkable, especially anywhere on the left of politics. So again, people say all sorts of stuff in politics and in the Parliament that is pretty robust, shall we say. And but anyway, it's usually not half as bad as the stuff they say outside of it.
1: Well, exactly. And I think there's a difference between saying it privately, stubbing your toe, swearing at someone who didn't use their blinker on the roundabout, to doing it in a professional manner, particularly when you're one of the leaders of the country.
2: Yeah, well, I think it's a bit unbecoming, but I think he's probably got the result that he wanted.
1: Yeah, that's a really good point. Well, Joe, we didn't talk about anything we intended on talking about, but regardless,
2: that's the beauty of it. That's all
1: chat.
2: I care about. That's right. That's why this is why Angus Taylor's won.
1: We've just talked about it for half an hour. There we go.
2: That's right. Thanks,
1: thanks, Joe.
2: Have a great weekend.
1: You
2: Take
1: too.
2: Care.
1: See you.
2: Bye.
1: That's Joe Hildebrand, News Corp columnist, and you can read his thoughts in the Advertiser over the weekend. It's time for the 2:30 news headlines now, and after that, we're talking about roller shutters. You would have seen them. Maybe you've got them on your own home. John, who rang in earlier, said he's got them and he loves them. They can help keep the house cool in summer and warm in winter. Well, a Perth council has banned roller shutters from all homes in certain suburbs because they're worried they'll impact the heritage of the area. What do you think of that? Would you be okay with your council banning roller shutters? 8223 0000 is the number to call to have your say. And we'll get the thoughts of Gerald Matthews up next. He's an architect and I know he's a big advocate for heritage. So I'm very keen to see what he thinks about this plan.
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11: Good afternoon, Mel Usher with the 2:30 News headlines. Heads have rolled at auditing giant KPMG after the company admitted it failed to properly investigate whistleblower reports. James Valentine has been honoured by family, friends and dignitaries at a public memorial in Sydney. A Blue Origin rocket has exploded and ended up as a fireball during a test launch at Cape Canaveral. And in sport, round 12 continues in the AFL tonight. It's Carlton v Cats at the MCG. The 5AA forecast, showers increasing this afternoon, showers tomorrow 17. Right now it's 16 degrees. We'll have more news at 3 on 5AA, always Adelaide.
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1: Let's go straight to the Weather Bureau this afternoon, and Daniel Hayes is there. Hello, Daniel.
16: G'day, Stacey.
1: It's very grey, very cloudy, but it does look like the fog has lifted a little bit as I'm looking out the window into towards the hills at the moment.
16: Silver linings. Yeah, looking at... It's going to stay pretty grey and get wetter over the course of the next few hours. We have had a few little showers across Adelaide through this morning and into the afternoon, but they have been quite light. The front itself is approaching. It's moving across Kangaroo Island and York Peninsula at the moment, so it will make its way across the Gulf throughout the afternoon and towards the Adelaide area and bring those showers in. There are a few... lightning flashes associated with that, so a little bit of storm activity as well as just the showers. So it's likely to see the wet stuff increasing through the afternoon, the evening, and continuing into tomorrow. That front will move through probably by the mid to late afternoon. We should be really starting to see the showers taper off tomorrow, and then a more settled day on Sunday. Could still be a few showers around. The next front, which is likely to be quite a bit more significant, really. Perhaps not huge amounts of rain with it, but some very strong winds expected to come through on Monday with that second system coming through, and that'll persist into Tuesday as well. It is likely we will see some warnings issued over the weekend for that one. So it's not a problem for the weekend, but, might not hurt to put a few things away and tidy up around the backyard, given that it could be quite a windy start to the work week. If that fits in with your weekend plans.
1: You might have to make it fit in, Daniel.
16: Yeah.
1: Thanks for the update.
16: All good.
1: See you. That's Daniel Hayes at the Bureau of Meteorology. Well, now, what do you think of roller shutters? You know, these ones on windows or in front of people's homes. I personally don't like the look of them. I wouldn't put them on my house, but I don't like the idea of councils getting involved in what we can and can't do on our own property. And that's exactly what's happened in Perth. A council, the city of Stirling, it's called, not to be confused with Stirling in the Adelaide Hills. This is happening in Perth, not here. But they have banned the installation of new roller shutters after they decided that they have a negative impact on heritage values. Now, I looked into this. The council voted 14-1 to change the planning rules. So it was almost unanimous. Almost every councillor in that council agreed that roller shutters should be banned from installation, and they're only banned from heritage protected areas. If you do want to install a roller shutter that's not visible from the street, you can apply, but it's considered through a development application. So imagine having to get a development application just to install some blinds on your own home. If you already have them, you don't have to remove them, but any new installation is going to be banned. So I thought this was really interesting. And there's an interesting discussion here about what looks good, what doesn't look good, and is it subjective? Because clearly this council thinks it's not subjective, but they've cited heritage values. I know Gerald Matthews from Matthews Architects is interested in this. Not only is he an architect, but he's also interested in heritage. So I thought we should talk to him about it. Hello, Gerald.
0: Hi. Thanks for having me.
1: What do you think about roller shutters on the front of homes? I don't like the look of them. Do you have a perspective?
0: They're not exactly an enhancement to a heritage property or a neighbourhood, so I do understand the perspective. But I've got to say, I do agree with the idea that if you own a property, you should have a degree of freedom as to what you choose to do to it.
1: Now, I'm getting lots of text messages about this. Some people, Janet here, I love my roller shutters. We previously had candles.

0: about is how much say do you want in what your neighbor does with their house, and how much say are you willing for them to have in what you do with your house? Roller shutters, it's usually about security or energy. And if it's security, I think it raises a whole separate question as to maybe there's something else that needs to change in the neighborhood so that people don't feel like they need roller shutters.
1: Oh, that's an interesting thought. I hadn't thought of it that way. The perspective that the council raised during their meeting and in their decision making on this was that it would have a negative impact on heritage values. Now, we see this in quite a few Adelaide suburbs, and Colonel-like gardens often comes up when we're talking about heritage. Someone on the text line said, I'm just trying to find it. Stacey, do you know that you can't install solar panels in Colonel-like gardens if they're visible from the street because of the heritage value? And I didn't know that. I knew there were rules about what you could do in that suburb, and I guess it's because that suburb is heritage listed. So where do we draw the line when it comes to heritage and freedom of choice? You'd be dealing with this a lot as an architect, I imagine.
0: Yeah, it does come up a lot, and I think it's a valuable thought exercise as well as a practical issue for a city. And then you do have areas like Colonel-like gardens where it is a unique, remarkable little zone, and the people who chose to move into that neighbourhood chose it for a reason. And therefore, you're sort of buying into a community contract here where you agree that you will share some values about what looks good and what doesn't. It's getting more complicated these days, though, because there's more and more areas that have little localised, unique characters. But there's also more and more pressure in terms of environment. And energy and thermal comfort's a really good example of that, but so is solar panels, that we should be heading towards a world where we all have solar panels and it becomes a natural part of any house. And if that's the case, maybe we just need to acclimatise to, well, they have a particular look.
1: Andrew makes a really interesting point. I get what the council are doing, banning shutters. When people install whatever colour or style they want, an area can quickly become shabby and unsightly. It's why units and apartment complexes have rules for shutters and blinds to be a particular style or colour. And that's a really good point, because if you live in an apartment building or own a unit, you'll know that there are specific regulations about what sort of blinds and what colour blinds you can install on there. And, you know, you can't have some apartments don't allow you to have clothes hanging out to dry, for example, because it looks unsightly from the street. So it is enforced in some ways in different areas.
0: Yeah. I'm going to point at a tax policy that I think influences the way we structure our communities, in that because when you transact a property, when you move, finding a rental property is not easy, but even if you're lucky enough to buy a home, there's stamp duties. That tends to mean that people buy a house and stay put. And because of that, moving to a neighbourhood where you better agree with the aesthetic is not that achievable for pretty much everyone. And it reminds me of a thought exercise that started way back in the 40s, which was maybe each neighbourhood should have more of its own local community and local character. I think post-COVID, we found a bit of that in that, you know, Prospect Road, for example, has a character that's different to Norwood Parade. And you know, each little high street has its own flavour. But it's not like if you change your mind, you can easily just relocate. And that, I think, the downside of that is Adelaide has become a bit more homogenous. Most neighbourhoods are not as different from each other as they could be. I think we should embrace a bit of difference. Some of the most lovely neighbourhoods in the world and most remarkable cities to visit in the world, every building is very different to the buildings either side of it. But I think we're too used to this idea that every house in a street must be of a particular era and a style for that street to be enjoyable and valuable. And as an architect, I don't agree with that.
1: Yeah, well, and as you say, it's becoming more and more unrealistic as time goes on when it comes to affordability or people buying older homes and maybe knocking them down. Or at the moment, you know, you're hearing about a lot of people knocking down a home and building two. So if there were little quirks about neighbourhoods, you know, if you had to have the sandstone front villa, it might not be affordable for a lot of people.
0: Yeah. The idea of planning policies is actually a very modern phenomenon. This does not

0: stretch far back in human history, let alone Australian history. So that idea that we mutually agree what kinds of functions exist in a city, and it sort of meant that over time it's evolved into trying to set policies around what each other's buildings should look like, not just what you should be allowed to do in them. So I think planning policy has sort of become this strange sense of powers for local governments to set design style, but it was never intended that way.
1: Mm. Does it do your head in as an architect when you get commissioned to design someone's home and you think, all right, I've got to go on this council's website to find out what their rules and regulations, and I won't be able to do that, and I won't be able to do it this way because this council's different to the council next door?
0: One thing that South Australia has done really well, and this is where I do have to tip my hat to the government, is South Australia now does have a really well-structured digital planning portal system. So there is a good deal of consistency. You know, I'd encourage everyone, just have a look at this. Like, have a look at your own house and your own property and see what the rules say. And, like, there's always going to be a case in which, you know, if I was writing the rule, it would say something different. But consistency is important. Stability is important. To have some predictability around what can your neighbours do and what can you do. If the city did degenerate into chaos, it would be a lot like the way cities evolved 500 years ago, where if the person next to you wanted to build a 20-storey building on their land, nothing you can do about it. It's their property.
1: So that's a good point.
0: We are supposed to be a society here, and planning regulations, as much as we will all find frustration with them now and again, they do kind of keep us all together.
1: Yeah. Yeah, and, you know, there's examples of people's neighbours building right up along their boundary fence, and then when their stormwater pipe overflows, it overflows into the neighbour's yard, and, you know, everything like that. So there is a place for planning rules, and there's a necessity for them, but I wonder what's overstepping and is roller shutters overstepping.
0: Yeah, that's all the more reason for us to be very clear around how much power is too much power for your neighbours or your local council to have. And I do kind of agree that when it comes to security and responding to the environment, maybe you should be allowed to go a little bit further.
1: Mm. Appreciate your thoughts today, Gerald. It's definitely an interesting discussion. And, I thank you for coming on and giving us your perspective.
0: Great to talk to you.
1: You too. That's Gerald Matthews from Matthews Architects. Taking your calls now on 8223 0000. John is in Hove. Hi, John.
2: Well, I'm not. Hi, Stacey. I'm not actually in Hove anymore because I've been forced to move out. I'm now in Warradale. But, how dare these overpaid parading peacocks tell us what they think is best for me? I wonder if these protective, self-opinionated people have shutters on their homes. You know, I spent $15,000 having a whole house, or where I am now, completely done, and it's worth every penny for the warmth, for the protection, and for my security as I live on my own. Now, I'm in the Marion Council, but that doesn't exclude me from the dictatorship of other councils. I used to live in Holfast Bay Council, as you know, living in Hove, but I'm here now in Warradale, different council. Now, I had a massive great gum tree out the back garden, and it was dangerous. I didn't put it in. It was dangerous for children playing underneath it. It was dropping limbs. It was hanging over four houses. I begged and pleaded with the Holfast Bay Council to have it cut down at my expense. They said no because the girth was 2 metres around. And so I had to move. I had to move because of that tree. It was frightening me. So I moved to where I am now. I later learnt that that same council had a huge lot of those trees cut down to suit themselves because Lavandia was building home units and wanted to get rid of them. So it just seems to me there's one rule for someone else, one rule for us. It's double standards. And really, you could probably tell in my voice that I'm really quite angry with all this.
1: No, fair enough. I think do get angry at the double standard, John, that's for sure. A lot of people have brought it up at the moment in regards to the trees coming down at North Adelaide Golf Course when it was just a year or two ago the state government brought into play legislation to protect trees. They made it easier to to protect trees, made it harder for you to knock down trees on your own property, as you've experienced, John, yet, you know, if they need a new golf course or a golf course upgraded, they can do what they like. Keep your thoughts coming on 8223-0000. I'll take some more next.
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9: Taking your calls now on 8223-0000. Gary is in Collinswood. Hello, Gary.
10: Hello there, Stacey. Look, I agree with John. I've got my roller shutters, not only security, but it is good for heating and cooling. And where are they going to go next? Then it'll be front fences. All front fences will have to be colour bond or you know, whatever. That's that point of thing. If it's a new estate, like, all right, you can make these, you want this sort of gates or whatever you want. That's in the new estate. But with older estates, like I was saying, they're knocking down houses. They're not all being the same. They're all these different houses. But the other thing, what about councils going around doing something about houses have got car bodies and they've got junk all over the driveway and front, getting those people to clean them up. That's the, you know, that's an eyesore. I don't know about roller shutters. So I think they've got more and more important things to worry about than roller shutters or whatever and cleaning them up. And there's people have been on the news. They've been there like for 3 or 4 years with these, you know, dumps all over the place and yet nothing seems to get done. So I think they want to concentrate, go back and concentrate on that. So, yeah, I agree with John.
9: Yeah, interesting point you raise, Gary. Thank you for the call. Mark's called in Seacombe Heights. Mark Brindle, in fact, former MP. Hello.
11: How are you, Stacey?
9: Good, thank
11: you. What are you doing to us?
9: What do you mean?
11: Well, Stacey, we used to be able to listen to 5AA in the afternoon about scones and what Mum was doing, and you're giving us a program that makes us think every day.
9: Oh, no. Do you like thinking or not, Mark? Is it a good or a bad thing?
11: When you're getting to my age, it's good to exercise your brain, Stacey.
9: Oh, good.
11: Two things. One is about the roller shutters, which I can see is a really hot topic. You know, councils are too often all care and no responsibility. And I'd suggest to your listeners that if they come up against something like this with council, they should make sure they put in writing their objection. Because especially on roller shutters, you say they say no to you and you then get a break-in through that window. I'm not sure that they do not then have a legal liability because you've sought to protect your property from a thief. The council said no, your house gets broken into. I think in that instance, the council probably has a legal liability because they've made your house more vulnerable.
9: That's a good point, yeah. Good advice.
11: Now, the other point, the other point I quickly wanted to make, and I'm the Prime Minister partly for this, Angus Taylor, look, Parliament is a bit of a circus because the media like to photograph it, like to quote it, but it is actually the workplace of the people we elect. It's the place where the rules of this country are made and where leadership of this country should be exercised. And swearing is nothing more than putting an or an R in a sentence. It means nothing. Now, your previous callers, some of them have highlighted, you can instruct in Parliament and be clever. Somebody like Keating was. You can give a lesson. But swearing actually proves nothing. And I partly blame the Prime Minister because, as Joe Hildebrand said, all Albanese had to do is stand up and say, I take personal objection to this. And the Leader of the Opposition, who incidentally is a Rhodes Scholar, so I thought he might have known a bit, have a bit better command of the English language, he would then have had to have apologised and withdrawn, and the media couldn't report it without saying
9: he did,
11: the remark was the problem.
9: He did withdraw. He withdrew the remark. For Parliament, well, but, you know, it doesn't stop it from being caught on camera and people reporting on it.
11: Well, I am then therefore wrong in that bit, but I find it interesting because I've been so busy listening to everybody saying what he said, I thought that should have been withdrawn.
9: Mm.
11: And it should have been reported. But look, there's no place for it. Do we want leaders that are just like us? Or do we want leaders who can actually lead and take this country where it needs to go? It's fine to say, oh, we want these people just like us. I don't, Stacey. I want somebody who can lead and make this country better. And it's not me. It's not you. We've got different jobs.
9: Mm. No, I appreciate your thoughts, Mark. Thank you. Have a great weekend.
11: Same with you.
9: See you. Let's go to Seaford now. Trevor, you've got some thoughts about the roller shutters?
2: Yeah, one quite easy one. How many did they say were in Parliament and Council? 15?
9: Good. Yes.
2: There's 15 people that won't be there next time. And then you can get 15 more people in and bring the rates down.
9: You're talking about the councillors that voted for the changes.
2: Councillors probably spent, like ER, and so much going back to heritage, they're probably talking about pounds sterling. Right. Yeah, just vote them out.
9: There you go. There's the answer. Thanks, Trev.
2: Yep.
9: See you. That's Trevor in Seaford. Time for one more quick call before the 3 o'clock news. Harry's in Hallett Cove. Hello, Harry.
12: G'day, Stacey, and great calls. And I've got to say, is that my brother's calling up? It sounds like it. Stacey, Angus Taylor, look, all I say to Angus Taylor is it takes one to know one. It's nothing more than a death rattle from a dying party. And also on the roller shutters, Stacey, I know you said you were not a fan of roller shutters.
9: Mm.
12: My advice to you, Stacey, if you're not a fan of roller shutters, look very seriously at security film on your windows. Roller shutters have now become one of the greatest deterrents to house break-ins in the modern world. They are a very, very valuable addition to any house when it comes to security. You with a young family, Stacey, please, for your own safety, look at security film on your windows, on all external windows. I take the tortoiseshell approach, Tracy, to security for the home. And it's very, very important in 2026 that everybody takes their security incredibly seriously, because you leave yourself open and you just might get, you might find out what it's like. And it's not a nice feeling to have things stolen from you, Stacey.
9: No, I know all too well about that, Harry. I've got first-hand experience with that. So, I've not heard of security film. I will look into that. Thank you for the tip. Appreciate the call. 8223-0000 is the number. But after the 3 o'clock news, it's Foodie Friday with Chris Jarmer from Jarmer's Kitchen. And today he's making some lamb lollipops with pomegranate salad. my favourite kind of lollipop. He knows the way to my heart. Lamb. Lamb, lamb, lamb. Can't wait for this.
13: 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This is 5AA News. Always Adelaide.
14: Showers increasing this afternoon. Showers tomorrow, 17. With the 3 o'clock news, good afternoon. I'm Mel Usher. Heads have rolled at auditing giant KPMG after the company admitted it failed to properly investigate whistleblower reports. The company released a statement this morning confirming CEO Andrew Yates and another senior partner are out over another incident where confidential client data was allegedly used to win business contracts. ASIC has announced it's investigating a number of auditors, prompting the company to reopen the whistleblower investigation. Kieran Pender from the Human Rights Law Centre says this should be a wake-up call for the government.
15: The biggest gap in the Australian whistleblowing landscape right now is the absence of a body to oversee and enforce whistleblowing laws and support whistleblowers. That's why we have for many years been calling on the federal government to establish a whistleblower protection authority, a one-stop shop to protect and support whistleblowers.
14: The Albanese government's changes to negative gearing and capital gains tax will reportedly push up rents by as much as $477 a year. New modelling also predicts the controversial reforms will send Australia into an even deeper housing crisis. Will Frogley from Master Builders SA says the modelling based on the government's negative gearing and CGT changes is concerning.
16: The modelling finds that over the next 4 years, the federal budget will cause new housing supply to fall by over 8,700 homes, rents to increase by up to $9 per week, a reduction in economic growth of $864 million, and construction jobs across the country to reduce by more than 3,800.
14: The Mayor of Kangaroo Island says islanders are nervous about proposed changes to ferry operations. Ferry services will stop operating for 3 days in either August or September to allow for mooring changes to be made at Cape Jervis and Penashore to accommodate the new vessels. Resident passenger costs are expected to remain the same. Freight prices may rise. Michael Pengilly says it's causing angst.
17: Yeah, we are concerned. As stated, it's our lifeline. You know, we sink or swim, so to speak, on ferries. It's what keeps Kangaroo Island going. So any increase in cost is an increase that has to be handed on to everybody, and that doesn't matter. It's businesses, farmers, visitors, whoever. It happens to everybody.
14: Radio listeners and music has dominated the memorial for broadcaster James Valentine. Jefferson Shaw reports from Sydney.
18: Amazing grace.
19: Singer Kate Soprano giving an a cappella performance of Amazing Grace for the memorial of longtime radio presenter and musician James Valentine. James died last month through voluntary assisted dying after being diagnosed with cancer 2 years ago. Listeners, musicians and dignitaries, including the Governor General, are among those who spoke to hundreds gathered at Town Hall. James's daughter Ruby told those gathered her father showed her how to live with compassion, empathy and kindness at the forefront. The memorial closed with the crowd upstanding for a procession of when the saints go marching in and a tradition for jazz musicians.
14: Patients on injectable weight loss drugs are reporting a rise in cases of amplified sounds within the ear canal. The side effect is known as Ozempic ear, which doctors say is caused by the loss of fat during weight loss. Some people complain of hearing their own voices and sometimes even a heartbeat. Turning to 5AA Sport, round 12 continues in the AFL tonight. It's Carlton v the Cats at the MCG and players will again be wearing black armbands and there'll be a moment's silence for Neil Danaher. The game will be live on 5AA. Incoming Tennis Australia boss Andrew Abdo has confirmed he will be Australian Open Tournament Director as part of his new role. Carolee Katsimbanis reports from Melbourne Park.
20: A worldwide search, 150 candidates, and after five gruelling interviews, incoming tennis CEO Andrew Abdo has landed in Melbourne to begin on August the 3rd. Flanked by tennis chair Chris Harrop and outgoing Tennis Australia CEO Craig Tiley, under gloomy skies here at Melbourne Park, after 7 years at the helm of the NRL, Andrew Abdo looks forward to not only building on the current success of the Australian Grand Slam, but making a few changes, ensuring a very bright future for Australian tennis.
14: And at the NBA playoffs, the San Antonio Spurs have beaten the Thunder to level their series 3-3 and force a Game 7. Now checking 5AA traffic.
18: Afternoon at Elizabeth Vale, a blackout affecting lights at Main North Road near John Rice Avenue. We're slow for works at Ottaway today, Kapaya Road near Martin Avenue, and quite busy as we speak at Plimpton, Marion Road near Glengyle Terrace. 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Adelaide's most accurate traffic on 5AA.
14: The 5AA forecast, showers increasing this afternoon, showers tomorrow 17, 17 again on Sunday with a shower or two, up to 21 on Monday. Right now it's 18 degrees. Now let's hear what's happening on Nine News tonight.
21: I'm Brenton Brackless. 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
0: Good afternoon to you. It is 10 minutes past 3 here on 5AA. Welcome to the third and final hour of the afternoon's program. Let's get straight into it.
1: Welcome to Foodie Friday with Chris Jarmer from Jarmer's Kitchen. Thanks to Smeg and Parafield Airport Liquor.
0: Chris Jarmer's in the 5AA kitchen today. Hello, Chris.
2: Hello, Stace. How are you?
0: Good. How are you?
2: Very good.
0: I've been excited for this recipe all day.
2: I know how much you love lamb.
0: You do.
2: And I am in a suit.
0: You are.
2: Besides my jacket, I've taken my tie off. A bit Rick Stein type
0: it is,
2: of look.
0: Yeah. So because what's going on? You've come...
2: I've just been at the Sixers in Business big lunch at the convention centre for 600 plus people. It was very good, yeah, and Kyle Chalmers was the guest speaker, as well as the new CEO of the Olympic Committee. So I really wanted to go, but rushed back to do the Foodie Friday.
0: Well, thank you. Thank you for making time for us. Make sure you head onto the live stream, Facebook or YouTube. Make sure you do it today, not just to check out how Chris is going to make his lamb lollipops with pomegranate salad, but just to check out Chris in general in the suit. Sorry, that probably sounded creepy.
2: Or apologies. A bag of fruit, as Roey would say.
0: So it was a good lunch?
2: Yeah, it was great. Yeah, really good. There was lots of influential business people from South Australia and interstate there. So, yeah, really enjoyed it.
0: Yeah, as a chef, do you sit there at those lunches and judge the food, though?
2: Oh, look, it's 600-plus people, but I must admit there was a little chicken entree, which was nice, and a standard sort of little beef mignon, which was cooked perfectly. So, yeah, it was very nice.
0: There you go. No complaints. All right, now, when I said to Graham Goodings you're making lamb lollipops, he said, what are they?
2: So, lamb lollipops is the name that Linda gave the lamb cutlets when the kids would have them. They're like, hey, would you like some lamb lollipops? It's a good way to get the kids eating lamb, eating meat when they're young, and they can just gnaw on it.
0: Yep.
2: Now, I want to talk about this particular lamb. This is Mount Shank lamb, and it's like premium lamb from Thomas Food.
0: So, yeah.
2: I did a video shoot with a couple of Crows players on Wednesday, and they supplied this lamb, and I said, I want to, can I use that on Friday? Because it's like the Wagyu of lamb.
0: Oh, wow.
2: So, but still affordable and beautiful. So we've got a lot to get through.
0: Okay.
2: So what I want to do I've prepared two types of lamb. So we have the lamb lollipop, which we need to cut.
0: Everyone would know that as the cutlets.
2: Yeah.
0: So individual little cutlets.
2: To help this move along, I have cooked this lamb at 100 degrees till it reached an internal temperature of 52.
0: Okay, so you need a little thermometer too.
2: Yeah, so you don't have to do that. You can just cut a raw lamb rack up and you can buy them. They all come French like this. I'll ask your butcher to French them. And then we just want to get them going on our grill.
0: Oh, my God, I'm so excited about this.
2: So internal temp of 52, when this came out of the oven, it's probably like a medium rare.
0: Yep.
2: So we don't need a lot of oil because obviously the lamb...
0: Lamb does that on its own, yeah.
2: A lot of oil or fat. And then just a little sprinkle of sea salt will start. While that's going...
0: Yes, what can I do?
2: I also bought a rack roast.
0: Oh.
2: So this lamb is a rack with the... This is called cap off. There's no cap.
0: Cap off.
2: So normally there's a big fat cap on there.
0: Yep.
2: And what I've got in the oven over here is one that has the cap on.
0: Oh.
2: Now, I don't want this to overcook, so I'm just going to probe this here, and I just want that to get to about 55 degrees. So that's not ready yet, so that's good.
0: Okay.
2: Towards the end of the show, that'll be perfect.
0: Because as much as I like to say, you know, it's better to eat meat without the fat, sometimes it makes it more yummy.
2: And you'll see when I cut up that cap on Mount Shank lamb rack.
0: Yeah.
2: You'll see that the beautiful, the good fat in there.
0: All right, so now you're working on the salad.
2: This is one of my favourite salads. It's a pomegranate, red cabbage, cucumber and capsicum salad. Goes great with lamb.
0: Pomegranates are in season at the moment.
2: Yes, they are, yes.
0: There's a neighbour in my suburb that we walk past every morning. They've got a tree, and at the moment they're just dripping off. They look heavy, they look juicy, they look ready to go. I've been tempted to go and grab one, but I would never do that.
2: I think I've heard people talk on the radio before. What's the etiquette of picking someone's fruit without permission? You shouldn't do that, should you?
0: No way, I would never could do that. We have a lot of neighbours in my suburb who put their excess fruit out on the street.
2: Yeah.
0: It's usually lemons and limes.
2: The only thing I think is open game, and I should have brought some today, which I did on my way home, believe it or not, on Wednesday when I was doing the lamb cook-up. There's a street near my house.
0: Mm-hmm.
2: Okay, so the bush is on the outside of someone's property,
0: right.
2: Sort of on the outer wall, but it's rosemary.
0: Oh, rosemary's all right.
2: And it's in abundance.
0: If there's a lot of it, I would never go and take a little sprig of rosemary if it was just the only one. And I'll pick a little lavender flower off someone's tree as I'm walking past because I love the smell of it.
2: Yeah.
0: But only if it's a bountiful bush.
2: And not taking away from supermarkets wanting to sell herbs, but you should never pay for rosemary.
0: No. Rosemary's everywhere and it's so easy to grow. We've just got a little pot and no matter how much I use, it just grows back so quickly.
2: And people make hedges out of it.
0: Yeah.
2: So I've got some, I'm dicing my red capsicum now.
0: Mm-hmm. Can I assist with anything?
2: All right.
0: I'm just holding a wooden spoon.
2: You can do the pomegranate.
0: Okay.
2: It's going to get messy.
0: Oh, okay, all right.
2: So we're going to give it a bit of a
0: lucky
2: tap.
0: I'm wearing the dark red jumper today.
2: And I'll get you a bowl.
0: Okay.
2: And then you can, and what I'll do is I'll open this up without getting pomegranate
0: juice.
2: Yes,
0: not on your nice white shirt.
2: All over my white shirt.
0: No. Okay, so he's cut it in half, not up and down. When you're looking at the pomegranate, and it's got the little spiky bit on the bottom, if you cut it lengthways, horizontal, and then into quarters.
2: Yeah, and then you can just knock out those.
0: Okay.
2: Oh, look.
0: Oh, no. Oh, no. All over the white shirt.
2: How did I know that was going to happen?
0: You knew it. You said
2: it. All right.
0: Do I just do this with my hands, or should I just knock it with a spoon?
2: You can knock it out with a spoon.

0: That's going all cut. I cannot believe
1: it. Oh, no. Well, you don't have to go back to the lunch, do you?
0: No, I was going to catch up with some friends in town.
1: Oh, well, you've got a jacket. The jacket will cover it. Oh, no. What a day to organise a pomegranate recipe.
0: Is it stained?
1: Oh, I don't know.
0: Probably.
1: Oh, no. Someone tell us on the text line, 0448081395, does pomegranate stain? Oh, I hope not. No, I feel bad now.
0: Normally comes out of chef's jacket, so it should come out. Bit of bleach, bit of what's that stuff, nappy sand?
1: Yeah, bit of the oxy action or whatever it's called.
0: That's the one.
1: How are we going? Should we come back or are those...
0: We'll get a little bit more chopping going.
1: Okay.
0: So I've got red cabbage cut small as well. This is going to be raw. Like red cabbage in a salad raw is beautiful.
1: Yum, yeah.
0: In a coleslaw.
1: I've totally stuffed this up as per.
0: That's fine. We can just carefully pick out some of the pomegranate. You can add it to the salad.
1: Okay.
0: All right.
1: Now you're cutting up
0: coriander.
1: What's that? Coriander.
0: That'll go in there.
1: And you've got some parsley as well.
0: Yeah, the parsley's garnish for the lamb later.
1: Okay. Yep.
0: There's no actually parsley in this salad. So this salad, I'll talk about the ingredients again. It has red cabbage, cucumber, capsicum, spring onion. That's what I'm missing.
1: That's it.
0: And pomegranate seeds.
1: And you can head to the 5AA website to check out any of Chris's recipes from all of the food he's made.
0: So spring onions, the best way is to just cut the ends off, peel off one of the outer layers, or just wipe them down with a nice clean wet chucks. You know, if you wipe them down with a wet chucks, it's clean. It's better than like sort of washing them underwater because then they don't go all soggy.
1: How, what does the white bit of a pomegranate taste like? Is it really bad?
0: The pith.
1: Yeah, okay.
0: It's maybe like, I've never had it, but I don't think it's offensive bitter like a lemon or orange pith.
1: Yeah, okay.
0: All right.
1: Because I'm not going to lie, a couple of these pomegranate seeds have a bit of white on there.
0: That's fine. All right, so spring onions, and that our salad is almost ready to dress.
1: Yep, okay.
0: So what I might do now, I'll put that in there.
1: And I noticed you've brought along my favourite balsamic vinegar.
0: Yes, you can't have lamb lollipops without sticky balsamic. So now I've got some gloves. What I might do is put these gloves on and pick out the pomegranate for you.
1: Okay. Why does it stain your hands?
0: No, I just sort of... So it's easier for me.
1: Okay.
0: And now let me check my lamb rack.
1: All right. Should we come back?
0: Yes. Have you ever made a crown roast?
1: No.
0: Where you like...
1: What's a crown roast?
0: That's where you turn it around to look like a crown.
1: Ask
0: our listeners. It's a bit of an old school thing, but
1: okay,
0: someone might know how to do it.
1: Now, that's my type of crown, lamb.
0: All right.
1: All right. Let's take a quick break, and when we come back, we'll see how the lamb lollipops are going, the lamb roast is going, if I've managed to get out all these pomegranate seeds, and we'll see what Parafield Airport Liquor have matched as the perfect partner for this dish.
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1: Good afternoon. We are in the middle of Foodie Friday. I'm sorry. I'm at the sink washing my hands because I've got pomegranate all over them.
0: You know, I did, when I was doing this pomegranate thing, I did consider preparing the pomegranate. Maybe next time I would do that. So there's pomegranate juice everywhere.
1: Jump on the live stream. Check out Chris Jarman's shirt. He's got pomegranate stains all over it. Please, if you do know how to get rid of pomegranate stains, send us the details on the text line to help Chris out.
0: All right,
1: now, as we know, Parafield Airport Liquor, they have the perfect partner for every dish. So to match with your lamb lollipops and pomegranate salad, they have given us a Maine and Cherry Cabernet Sauvignon. Oh, look at that colour.
0: Yes,
1: so
0: dark,
1: deep and purple.
0: Dark cherry.
1: Yeah.
0: So matured in French oak for 12 months, dense ink black heart with a deep, dark red black tinge hue.
1: Yeah, it is.
0: Lifted black currant and mulberry aromas combined with vanilla, cedar, tobacco, black olive and hints of bay leaf. Rich black currant and mulberry fruits meld into a dusty vanillin cedar tobacco and spicy black olive drop.
1: I can definitely
0: chalky
1: taste the black
0: feel.
1: Currant.
0: Mmm. That is delicious. And
1: that's really good.
0: I like this word, sturdy tannins.
1: Oh, yeah.
0: I'll be honest with you, sometimes Cabernet is not my thing because it's a bit, some of them finish a bit too dry because
1: of the tannin.
0: But that one is delicious.
1: Yeah, it is. And they say it's perfect with lamb. Usually it's $28 a bottle, but this weekend, because everyone's going to be cooking up lamb now, go ahead into Parafield Airport Liquor. You'll get it for $21.99. That's a good deal. That's a good drop.
0: All right, so we're going to get two choices of lamb to taste now.
1: Oh,
0: let me.
1: If I have to taste two types of lamb, I guess I will.
0: Let me just check my roast. Okay, so if you get one of these lamb racks for a roast to feed, you know, two to four people, depending on your appetites.
1: Oh, I'm mixing this salad up. It looks amazing. Very colourful, very fresh.
0: So that's almost there. So
1: while we're waiting, Chris, I have something to show you or let you listen to,
0: if you
1: have time. This morning, Ariane Titmus was on with Dave and Will in the Brekkie Show, and they asked her if she misses your food from when you were cooking for the Olympic swimming team.
0: Oh, here we go.
1: Yep, here we go. Here's what she said.
8: Hey, just before we let you go, Ariane, can I just ask, do you miss Chris Jarman's cooking?
9: I do. God, that was a great pre-Olympic training camp, never having to worry about dinner and, God, some of the food we got served up. Maybe that's why we won so many gold medals in Paris.
10: Yeah, I can tell you, though, we love Chris, we love his food, but I've never gone to his restaurant and come away thinking I feel faster as a result of it. So I don't know when he's putting up you guys.
9: Well, honestly, though, we got told to watch portion control because you didn't want to obviously stack on a few before racing.
1: That is the highest accolade, I think, when the Olympic swimming team gets told to watch their portion control around your food.
0: Yeah, and Kyle Chalmers spoke at the 36ers event I was at today.
1: Yeah.
0: And the lady interviewing him asked him about diet, and he goes, because he trains so much, he never has to worry about what he puts in his body because he burns it off so much.
1: Oh, well, that makes sense.
0: So that was pretty much the brief when I was there. It's lots of carbs, lots of protein, low fat as possible. But, the Chinese-born swimmer who does the same event as Kyle, and he's so tall. His plate, I've never seen so much food on one man's plate.
1: Well, yeah, like you say, they work it all off, so they need it. Yeah. They need their sustenance. But you need it to be delicious as well, which is clearly why they picked you. So there you go.
0: All right. Whole plate up. You want to try some salad the lamb lollipop?
1: Yes. I'm going to try some salad first on its own. So what's in the dressing? You've put the dressing on.
0: Oh, sorry, yes. The dressing has pomegranate molasses, orange juice, olive oil, and a little bit of white vinegar. Very simple. Yum. Salt, pepper.
1: Yeah, it is. Delicious.
0: And then I'll put a couple of lollipops for you.
1: Mm-hmm. Thank you.
0: Or we call these Nibblers lamb cutlets after Alex Neil Bullen from the Crows. Loves them.
1: Really? Okay, so you've taken this straight off the hot plate. These are the ones that you'd already cut off and you just salted and you fried up.
0: Yeah, perfect for the kids, perfect. Mm-hmm. Everybody loves a lamb cutlet.
1: Mm-hmm, mm-hmm, mm-hmm.
0: All right, now this beautiful Mount Schenck.
1: It's hot.
0: Lamb.
1: I want to take a bite, but it's hot.
0: Now.
1: Delicious.
0: This will be slightly different because we've got the cap on.
1: Oh, yeah, look at that. You can see the cap. Jump on the live stream.
0: So I'm hoping this is still reasonably pink inside.
1: Oh, my goodness, that is so good. That is really good lamb, isn't it?
0: Yeah, and this one, well, that's the way they describe it. It's like the Wagyu of lamb.
1: It's just falling apart. Often, that's not really a trait of lamb, but that is yum. I've dirtied the microphone.
0: So you can get into your Thomas Foods outlet. And you can ask for this lamb.
1: Mount Schenck lamb.
0: Now,
1: yum.
0: This on its own, beautiful. Maybe anything I did forget to bring, a little squirt of lemon on top of your lamb.
1: Oh, yeah.
0: Chops.
1: Bit of lemon with lamb, yeah.
0: But this one I want you to try with a bit of my glaze.
1: Oh, yum. So is this a bit of Chris Jarmer's sticky balsamic vinegar just warmed up? Is that?
0: Oh, no, this is like a reduction of wine and stock.
1: Okay.
0: We were supposed to put some sticky on that one. So we'll do that.
1: Go
0: now.
1: On, give it a little
0: bit of that.
1: Give it a little, yep. Thank you.
0: So, yeah, we would often serve sticky balsamic on those. Now, I want to try this.
1: Can you get your sticky balsamic in the supermarket?
0: Yeah, Foodland Romeo's should have it. Mm. Jaeger Fine Foods in the Central Market has it.
1: Oh, good.
0: And Drake's in selected stores as well.
1: Because if you use balsamic as a salad dressing, you have to have Chris Jarmer's sticky balsamic. It's the best one.
0: And just with bread and olive oil.
1: Oh, yeah.
0: Is great. Do you want a knife and fork?
1: I need... Oh, no, you know, I
0: can just cut.
1: Okay, you can cut me a bit. Thank you.
0: I want you to...
1: I was just going to use my hands, but that's more classy, isn't it?
0: Get a bit of that top fat.
1: Oh, yum. All right. Stop. Okay, I'm getting in there.
0: I think the office is going to be very happy today with the...
1: wow.
0: How nice is that? And the flavour. I mean, I know nothing beats a Greek lamb on the spit like you would have, but that flavour coming from that roasted rack is superb.
1: It is. It's almost... Some people don't like the real lamby flavour, and that is not overpoweringly lamby.
0: And you know, when you got the cap on as well, you get that crispy, it's not like fat, it's like the skin and fat on the top, which, you know,
11: you want when you pick it off a spit. It's so good.
1: It's so good. Hold on. I need to try some of the wine with the lamb because this wine's also beautiful. Oh, this is... I wish it was 3 hours from now and this was dinner and I could just stay here and eat the whole plate.
11: You might have to take half a rack home for...
1: I'm not sure there'll be any left once I get off air in half an hour. Oh, yum. That wine is perfect. Get into Powell's. Get a bottle of the Main and Cherry Cabernet Sauvignon this weekend. It's from McLaren Vale as well. Usually $28 a bottle, but this weekend $21.99 from Sam and Jamie at Powell's. Chris, sorry about your shirt, the pomegranate stains.
11: When I go to my party later, they're going to think I just spilled my red wine on me.
1: Maybe tell them you got in a fight with someone at the lunch. Thank you, as always.
11: Worries.
1: Great to see
11: Thank you.
1: That was Chris Jarmer from Jarmer's Kitchen in the 5AA Kitchen for Foodie Friday. 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You can really taste the difference with Smeg and with Powell's, the home of Australia's great wines. It's time for news headlines, and after that, I will tell you what is on this weekend.
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13: Good afternoon, Mel Usher with the news headlines. Former Prime Minister Tony Abbott has been installed as the new federal president of the Liberal Party. Cigarettes have been stolen during a smash-and-grab robbery at Gawler East. No one has been injured or killed after a Blue Origin rocket explosion in Florida. And in sport, incoming Tennis Australia boss Andrew Abdo will be the new Australian Open Tournament Director as part of his role. The 5AA forecast, showers increasing this afternoon, showers tomorrow 17. Right now it's 19 degrees. We'll have more news at 4 on 5AA, always Adelaide.
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1: Helena Rotek is from Flavio Outdoor. You just heard a little bit about their sale that's on this weekend, tomorrow in fact, but tell us a little bit more about it. Helena, thanks for your time.
19: Hi, Stacey. Nice to speak to you.
1: You too.
19: Yes, I've worked at Flavio probably the last 5 years. They've been in business nearly 30 years. We're looking at celebrating next year, hopefully, all going well. Mm. We manufacture our own sandstone products, fences, letterboxes, and we've got this huge sale tomorrow. We have to move a lot of stock because we had a bit of a fire and we need to move some stock so that we can start fresh again. So we've got amazing fiberglass range, especially for commercial ventures as well as for small houses. We've got plants and pots to suit every situation, every location, indoors, outdoors. It's a huge range. It's a massive range. And we've got a lot of stock that people don't even get to see anywhere else because we manufacture our own sandstone and we produce our own commercial fiberglass pots.
1: Oh, wow. I was about to say, so what size pots do you make there, Helena? Because, you know, sometimes you need small indoor pots or big outdoor ones.
19: Yeah, we make them right up to, well, our fiberglass pots, troughs, go up to 2,100 long. They're huge. A lot of, as I said, businesses use them even as bollards because they're so strong and sturdy. And also we've got large, really amazing pots that stand 1,200.

0: we actually ordered a load of plants before the fire, so we're committed to get them. So we've got almost a truckload of brand new plants, and they're stunning, as well as we've got some ex-rental plants, which obviously when we use them in offices, they either outgrow the space or they start looking a bit tired. So they're also for sale tomorrow. And then we've got our range of outdoor plants also that both for rental and also ones that we sell. Massive range.
1: So something for everyone. Businesses, homes, front yard, backyard, definitely. Inside, outside.
0: That's correct. Patio, anywhere you can think of. We've even put them on rooftops. We recently did a rooftop garden that had, I think they bought 21 troughs in the end, massive, lots of Japanese box and a feature sort of, he had a specimen, a beautiful bonsai that was sort of the central point, and then it was surrounded by all these beautiful white troughs and Japanese box. So yeah, we can do anything.
1: Oh, beautiful. All right. Do you know prices starting from?
0: We're going to start as low as $5 on some of our plants tomorrow. Pots will probably start from $5, $10 and, yeah, go up from there. We also have uni ovens on special. Don't know if you know them. Little pizza oven.
1: Yeah,
0: so they're also going out tomorrow. As I said, we need to move a lot of stock because we have to refurb totally indoors and obviously rebuild the house. So we need the space, you know, we need to get, we actually have scissor lifts in here at the moment because they're rewiring our electrical and, you know, redoing plumbing and all sorts of things to get up and going like we were before. But we just need the space at the moment.
1: Oh, well, it sounds like now's the perfect time. If you've been looking at, you know, redecorating, doing some work outdoors with some plants and pots or decorations or even indoors, get down to Flavio this weekend. Let us know where you are.
0: We're at 98A Muller Road at Green Acres.
1: And starts at 8 a.m. Saturday.
0: Yes, that's correct.
1: Great. All the best. It sounds like you'll be busy, I think, so maybe get a good sleep tonight.
0: Yeah, we've had a few people wander through today already, and things are getting put aside. But yes, we've got plenty of stock, plenty for everyone. But yeah, be early, please.
1: Yeah, you don't want to leave it late. No. Oh, Helena, thank you so much for your time.
0: No worries. Thanks, Stacey.
1: See you from Flavio. Bye. Outdoor, 98A Muller Road, Green Acres, huge plant and pot clearance sale. You don't want to leave it till the last minute. Get down there at 8 a.m. tomorrow when it all starts. All right, Matt Jackman is a winemaker at Grounded Crew, CRU, and there's an event on this weekend. Matt, hello.
2: Hello, Stacey. How are you?
1: Good. How are you?
2: Not too bad at all, thanks. Yeah, spot on. We tend to do events sort of every 3 or 4 weeks, and we do have one this weekend. It's sort of a bit of a dual function where it is our standard function or event that we do have with a food truck, which we've got some Italian stuff this weekend, some Italian flatbreads, and also some arancini and squid and a few different things, and also live music, which is great. But the main function of this weekend is it's all about our fortified wines, which we released a range of over the last sort of 12 months. So, yeah, it's a guided tasting and a couple of sessions, and so it should be good. We'll explore the production, the styles, and a few of the quirks of our fortified wines.
1: Great. And so now there's a paid aspect to some of the sessions, but you also just have a free public event that people can come to?
2: Yeah, correct. Yeah, we've got it's totally a free, family-friendly event, which we've got a great space outside in the alfresco area, and people can spill out onto the lawns, and the weather looks like it's going to be pretty reasonable, which is always a bit of a lucky dip this time of year. But yeah, the paid aspect is a guided tasting of the fortified wines with paired desserts, which we have inside at Cellar Door. Two sessions available. I believe the 2 p.m. session's already sold out, but the 3:30 p.m. there's still some spots for. So yeah, if this is up someone's alley, and there is a real niche following for fortified wines still, I believe. So yeah, if it sounds like it's for you, then yeah, grab a ticket and come on down.
1: Oh yeah, I love a tawny.
2: The tawny's great. It's it's average 30-plus-year-old. We were fortunate enough to stumble across a 50-year-old batch quite recently, and we blended it and come up with something that's pretty unique. Yeah.
1: Beautiful. Now tell us where you are.
2: We are at 49 Ingleby Road, McLaren Flat. It's right really on the cusp of the McLaren Flat Township, but you wouldn't

0: We're on 18 acres in amongst some old vines, and it's a beautiful spot to relax.
1: Beautiful. Make sure you get down there tomorrow. Thanks, Matt.
0: Thanks, Stacey. Thanks for having me.
1: No worries. No, not tomorrow. It's Sunday.
0: Sunday, correct.
1: Sunday. Yep. Yes, there we go. Better get it right. See you. Yep.
0: See ya. Bye.
1: That's Matt Jackman, winemaker at Grounded Crew, which is CRU, and that event is on Sunday, May 31st. There's those two sessions, 2 p.m. and 3:30 p.m., but if you just want to head along and enjoy the food trucks and music on the day, you can do that for free. Now, the Morgan Living River Festival is also on this weekend. To tell us all about it, Di Hasler joins you now. Hello, Di.
2: Hello. How are you all?
1: Good. How are you?
2: We're very busy down here on the riverfront. Very exciting.
1: I bet. Tell us about it. When is this on? What is it? What can we expect?
2: So the Morgan Living River Festival was just a celebration of river boats, river life, heritage, all things river, all things old. And we're having the recommissioning of the PS Canali, which has came to Morgan in 2011. And that'll be recommissioned tomorrow at 11 o'clock by Her Excellency, the Governor of South Australia. And we've got 17 paddle boats and wooden boats in here at the moment to celebrate with us. And lots of things going on over the next 2 days. Lots of stalls, lots of food vans, lots of displays. We've got live blacksmiths going on. We've got a tug of war between our paddle boat crews. Lots.
1: Yeah, wow. And so it's on all weekend?
2: It is on all weekend. So the big day is tomorrow, of course, Saturday, with the recommissioning of the boat. And the paddle boat tug of war will happen tomorrow as well. But, yes, most of the celebrations will go all weekend.
1: What's the prize for the paddle boat tug of war?
2: So there's a trophy up for grabs. So we've got the PS Industry, the PS Oscar W from Goolwa. We have, of course, the PS Canali from Morgan. And then we have the PS Marion from Manham.
1: Oh.
2: That will all participate in the tug of war.
1: And does it cost any money to come along?
2: So it's $10 a head for adults for the day, and $5 for children, or there's a family pass available.
1: Sounds great, Di. Have a great weekend. Sounds like a whole lot of fun.
2: It will be, and it's very exciting. Very exciting.
1: Absolutely. Oh, thanks for your time. Enjoy it.
2: No worries. Thank you.
1: See you. That's Di Hasler. The Morgan Living River Festival is on this weekend, Saturday and Sunday. It sounds like Saturday is going to be the big day, but whenever you can get down there, a whole lot of fun to be had. Well, Bastille Festival is on and Vincent Hernandez is the director. Hello, Vincent.
3: Bonjour.
1: Bonjour. How are you?
3: I'm very good. How are you?
1: Good, good. This is exciting. When's the festival on?
3: Look, the festival kicked off last night. It's going to be keep going all weekend long, so tonight and until Sunday night. And we have tons of beautiful food, French food, of course, melted cheese, mulled wine, all the things that, you know, keep you going. And it's entirely free to attend.
1: Oh, wow. Okay, now where can we find it?
3: It's on Festival Plaza. It will be open from 10 a.m. on Saturday to 11 p.m. We have lots of entertainment, and tonight we are open till nearly 11 p.m. with lots of music and everything around the plaza.
1: Oh, sounds amazing. Mentioning the mulled wine, I just saw you've got espresso martinis and a cinnamon whiskey cocktail. Oh,
3: yes. We have, they call Casa Spirits to make the most amazing cinnamon whiskey cocktail. It's just divine. And it's one of those things that, you know, you want to have when it's Friday night, you had a long week at work, and then you can come down, enjoy a nice glass of whiskey or of wine, and just enjoy the rest of the day.
1: And Vincent, tell me about the food. Come on.
3: There's over 40 foods on offer at the event. And we have, you know, the melted cheese over grilled like a toast. It's just divine. We have raclette, which is very well known. Oh. We have the French snails. We have choucroute, which is a traditional dish from the east of France. It's a sauerkraut with sausages. But we have the famous crepes as well. There's duck burgers. There's really literally things for absolutely everyone, and it's just food everywhere.
1: Oh, yum. You've convinced me. All right, so Festival Plaza this weekend. Does it cost any money to come along?
3: No, it's the event is entirely free, and we just invite everyone to bring their friends, come together, be part of the party, like we say, because it's a big party around the plaza over the weekend, and just come and enjoy the entertainment. We have a lot of amazing local artists, French also artists, so worth checking it out.
1: Beautiful. Have fun, Vincent. Thank you for telling us all about it.
3: Merci.
1: Merci. Bye. It's Vincent Hernandez, the festival director of the Bastille Festival. Oh, it all sounds amazing. There's so much to do this weekend. I know the weather's not looking great, but that's no excuse. Get out there and explore. Support local traders. Get down to your local community event as well. That's what it's all about. If you've got an event that you'd like to promote, get on the phone now, 8223 0000. I also have a double pass to the Adelaide Cabaret Festival to give away to one of our callers this afternoon, so join the conversation.
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1: thank you for your text messages today. I've got this one here from Paul, who also has another event to tell you about that you can attend on the weekend. He says, if you've got nothing to do, the National Winter Dog Shows are on at Cornwall Road, Kilburn, where I'm also a member. 10,000 people there today. Wow. He says, it's an amazing event. National judges from all over the world. We've got people from WA, New Zealand. So if you've got nothing to do and you want to look at some credible dogs and us silly buggers dressed in our Sunday best, you're welcome to come along. Thank you for that, Paul. Now, coming up after the 4 o'clock news, it's Timmy and Tuggers today. Hello, Tuggers.
14: Hello. Rowie's not here again.
1: Yeah, I know. Is he all right?
14: We're missing him. We're missing him. It is an interesting weekend, though. There's no Crows or Port Adelaide football here. So
1: yeah.
14: Suppose we can talk about all sorts of other things that are happening in sport at the moment. There was an interesting game last night. Lots of contentious takes from that. Mm. We'll talk about those things with John Ralph, because there's a statement from the AFL that's come out in regards to a free kick, which was a bit controversial. So we'll cover that off. And Essendon and Carlton, the fallout continues from their coach sackings during the week. Dustin Fletcher is an amazing legend of the Essendon Football Club. James Hird has become a big name in the new coaching realm. So we're going to ask Dustin whether he would endorse James Hird to return to his club to coach. And, of course, Scott Pendlebury was a 400-gamer, broke the all-time record, so was part of that 400 club already, but became the leading record owner now for most games. So Dustin's part of that 400 club. Lots to cover off with him. That'll be a special chat, and we might build a topic around that. And for Adelaide supporters specifically, Adam Kelly, the GM of football in this mid-year portion of the season, is going to give us a bit of a wrap as to where the Crows are at. And they've opened up a review in terms of their injuries, which have been a major talking point throughout this season.
1: Yeah.
14: So Adam's going to tell us a bit about what they're doing and what they've learnt from the injuries that have come from this first 6 months of the season, and a lot more that's happening inside the four walls of the Crows.
1: All right, looking forward to it. And we can hear you tomorrow on Channel 7 as well.
14: Well, yes, I'm lucky that I'm getting an opportunity. Thank you for bringing that up, but I didn't need that mentioned. I'm copping enough slack around the office today, and it's making me blush. But thank you. I really appreciate that.
1: Looking forward to it. Have fun. Fun tonight with Timmy. Looking forward to hearing you after four.
14: Be a lot of fun.
1: Sounds good. Sam Tugwell and Timmy on After the News. Thank you to everyone for your calls and your text messages today. Neil in Seaford Park, you win the double pass to the Adelaide Cabaret Festival. It's on from the 4th to the 21st of June at Adelaide Festival Centre. You can book your tickets now at adelaidecabaretfestival.com.au. But Neil, you are heading along for free on us to go and see Lou Blackwell and the French Set. The quote you gave has still stuck with me. This was about politicians swearing. You said, "The stronger the language, the weaker the character." Very wise words to end on this afternoon. Thank you to Jess for his help producing. Have a great weekend, everyone, and I'll talk to you at 1 o'clock on Monday.
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23: Showers increasing this afternoon, showers tomorrow and 17. With the 4 o'clock news, I'm Mel Usher. Former Prime Minister Tony Abbott has been installed as the new federal president of the Liberal Party. Mr. Abbott takes on the role in a voluntary capacity and comes at a time when the party is losing support. Some believe Mr. Abbott has what it takes to help the Liberals become competitive again. The opposition says the Royal Commission into Anti-Semitism should be able to examine Labor's funding of security agencies. The Albanese government tried to gag the commission from considering certain material, citing cabinet confidentiality. It's understood the documents show intelligence agencies had fewer resources in the lead-up to the Bondi Beach terror attack. Shadow Home Affairs spokesman John O'Dunham has told Sky News the Commission must consider Cabinet deliberations.
24: There is precedence for this sort of information having been released to a Royal Commission under negotiated circumstances. So I hope that the government does the right thing and doesn't hide this information from the public or the Commission.
23: Auditing giant KPMG is in hot water again. CEO Andrew Yates and another senior audit partner, Julian McPherson, have been shown the door, the company admitting it failed to properly investigate whistleblower complaints. The company has apologised to the whistleblower, confirming another instance where confidential client data was allegedly used to win contracts. Watchdog ASIC has confirmed it's investigating a number of registered auditors at the company. Well, the world's largest cruise operator has confirmed a major data breach affecting almost 6 million people. Carnival Corporation has written to customers informing them of the breach last month, which saw hackers breach an employee's account, giving them access to more than 8 million records. Cybercrime group Shiny Hunters has claimed responsibility. And the consumer watchdog is seeking penalties against Amazon Australia in the federal court over alleged button battery labelling failures. The ACCC claims mandatory warning labels were missing from the online retailer's unicorn toddler backpacks that included a detachable light-up toy. Deputy Chair Katrina Lowe says it's the first legal case by the ACCC brought against an online marketplace.
25: And it tests the way that the law, the product safety provisions of the law apply to online marketplaces like Amazon.
23: The state government will establish a government trade and investment manager in Vietnam for the first time to build trade, investment and industry partnerships. The new position will be appointed later this year in the economic hub of Ho Chi Minh City. The government says an office in Vietnam will create opportunities to partner with the region across sectors, including food and beverage, renewable energy, education and tourism. Now turning to 5AA Sport, and Crow Dan Curtin says they have a few things to work on in the second half of the season. He says they haven't played their best footy yet. Adelaide and Port have the bye this round. Tonight it's Carlton v the Cats at the MCG, and players will again be wearing black armbands, and there'll be a moment's silence for Neil Danaher. Two Essendon club officials have quit over their decision to sack coach Brad Scott. Assistant coach Ben Jacobs and the club's psychologist have resigned, effective immediately. The 36ers will play the first three of their four games away next season. The NBL schedule for 2027 has them travelling to Melbourne, Perth and Illawarra. Former Aussie cricketer David Hussey is stepping down as Victoria's head of men's cricket after 4 years. And Yannick Sinner will take a break from tennis after his shock second-round loss at the French Open. The world number one says his main focus is getting ready for Wimbledon. Now checking 5AA traffic.
0: Afternoon at Elizabeth Vale. Got a blackout on Main North Road near John Rice Avenue causing a few headaches. Breakdown causing headaches too this afternoon at Leawood Gardens. It's just near the tunnel on the freeway, but not seeing too many delays at the moment. Slow going South Road, Mile End, quite busy at the moment. Fullerton Road near the Arkabar and Glen Osmond Road with the Cameron McGill Road, McGill. 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Hurry ends today. Adelaide's most accurate traffic on 5AA.
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23: Showers increasing this afternoon. 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Sunday a shower or two 17. Monday 21. Right now it's 18 degrees. Now let's hear what's happening on Nine News tonight.
3: I'm Brenton Brackless. 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And the first targeted treatment for MND, a revolutionary drug to slow decline. 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
14: Coming up our Footy Friday, Adam Kelly joins us with a mid-season review for the Crows. 400-gamer Dustin Fletcher after a huge week for his Bombers. Fox Footy's John Ralph with the latest in footy news and your calls for Ruston Black Gut Shiraz.
22: Rowie. Andy Thompson. And Timmy G.
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6: Yes, hello and welcome to Fun Footy Friday. A bottle of Rusden's Black Guts on the line. We'll give you that cool topic very soon. But welcome to the Sammy T and Timmy G Sports Show. Sam, congratulations on being elevated, mate. Well done.
14: Well, elevated into this chair. It's a bit different, isn't it? You have to be.
6: No, you look exactly the same, and you're sitting in the same
14: seat. Do I have to pretend to be Rowie today? Do I need to do any sort of off the top turnbuckles, all that sort of stuff?
6: Well, I wouldn't have thought. Keep
14: all right. Good.
6: Just be yourself.
14: Good.
6: Just be yourself, and let Stephen be Stephen. And he's still out with the scratchy throat, so hopefully returning Monday with a bit of luck there. But also, I know people have been making a bit of fun and making a bit light. But congratulations on your debut for Channel 7. You'll be covering the Sandful game tomorrow. Out at the Ponderosa, so well done to you, sir. A big career ahead of you.
14: Thank you, appreciate it. I'm filling the very big shoes of John Casey. That's near impossible, so
6: true.
14: I'll do my best anyway. But it would have been, it's a lot of fun to be able to sort of watch on television the local leagues and the Sandful. They do a fantastic job, the Jam and Channel 7 teams. So you've been a part of that for a long time, so you know how enjoyable that is to be involved
6: in. I know that very soon there'll be a day where somebody will say, do you know Sam Tuckwell?
14: No,
6: and
14: that's not true. That's not true.
6: Tim. I actually worked with him once.
14: You are being silly.
6: He doesn't say hello to me now, but you know. Oh, no, what's going to happen?
14: Get on to the real pressing news, please.
6: Look, no AFL footy this weekend in Adelaide, and you can have your say about that. But I thought it's an opportunity. It's an opportunity to get out and watch a sample game or watch a local footy game. And it's one of those things. I think you get back to that grassroots footy. It's just sensational to watch. Mm. I've got a mate that him and his mates are all retired, and they pick a game of the week in country leagues and go and watch it.
14: What a great idea.
6: What a great idea.
14: So simple. And something about local footy, it just feels like real footy.
6: Mm.
14: Don't know what it is, the higher you get up the ranks, sometimes it doesn't quite feel the same as just grassroots real footy.
6: Well, for starters, it's not over officiated. That's one of the big things. It's not over officiated, and we're going to get onto another umpiring controversy, but that's one of the things. Yeah, yes, they'll get things wrong and all the rest of it, and you'll hear people yell out, but you don't get, 50, 60 free kicks being paid. You just, you probably get the 20, 25 and you're lucky if you get one. Mm. And that sort of adds a little bit of raw edge to it as well, I reckon. So,
14: edge, I reckon that's where it's at.
6: That's the way to go. And there's plenty of divisions of Adelaide Footy League, of course, which we cover off on Mondays and the like. So, yeah, no, it's going to be a great weekend and can't wait to get into it. First of all, reading the back page of the paper today, Crows doing a review into the injuries. Now, that was really interesting for mine. So I thought to myself, well, and we'll get to your study that you've done, but Dan Curtin, who's been one of those guys that's been injured, he had his say on this.
5: Yeah, no, it's been good. I think every week I'm building, getting a bit more confidence. I think that's the biggest thing for me, just building that confidence and, yeah, looking to hopefully get back to that form last year.
6: Yeah, so that's him coming back. He's just building up nicely after what was a pretty severe sort of kneecap relocation. Had to get that back into place, and he's back into it now. But they've also gone through their mid-season review, so we'll have a listen to him now on that.
5: Yeah, I mean, yeah, we have a meeting. We talk about what we thought of the first half of the season, what our focuses are for the second half of the season, and then we go away, enjoy a little break, and we come back and use this week as a little week to work on what we need to going forward.
6: Yes, so excellent stuff there. We'll get onto the Port one in a minute, but Sam, I spoke to you off air and you said, well, I'm going to do a little bit of investigating into the injuries themselves that the Crows have had. So you've done your review. What'd you come up with?
14: Well, it's interesting because we've talked about it all year. It's Adelaide haven't been able to get their best players on the park. So you look at the numbers, they have the fourth fewest injuries across the AFL this season. So it's actually not that many compared to the rest. And but the sixth most in the comp to their best 23.
6: Right.
14: So it's their star players that are going down in for long periods of time. But I wanted to put this past you because this is the numbers that the advertiser have put together, which was great when I got to add them up. 53 games missed out of all the players on their AFL list this year so far due to some sort of injury. But when you look at what the injuries actually are and how long they've spent out of the game with them, a lot of them are either collision or accidents. So think about Mark Keane, broken leg. That's a preseason accident, I suppose you can say. How does that occur? That's not a fitness thing. It's not a hamstring soft tissue thing, is it?
6: Physical clash.
14: Yeah, so a clash. There's a handful of concussions in there. You add those up over time. The Curtin one was a long-term knee injury, which happened from a wrestling thing, which, again, you sort of break that down. That's not anything more than a mistake. But the ones that really do add up are the hamstrings of Mitch Hinge and Callum Archie, 5 and 6 weekers. You had a calf from Rory Laird, which was a couple of weeks. Tex Walk had a 2-week hamstring coming. Dawson had 1 weekers. Only a 53 games out of those injured players, total 12 were those soft tissue injuries.
6: Okay.
14: So very small percentage. Do you think that's this review is going to be
6: 12 games
14: of?
6: Out of the 53?
14: That's it.
6: Okay.
14: So when we're doing a mid-year review on the Adelaide injury woes, where do you sit
6: on that? Might come out with the review and say, well, look, we found out that it was only the 12 games because we heard it last night on the Sammy T and Timmy G show.
14: With Campo.
6: And we found out that basically we couldn't avoid the other 32 games or whatever. We had 53 and
14: 53
6: 12.
14: And 12. So there's 40,
6: so 41 games. We couldn't avoid the other 41 unless you can stop physical clashes.
14: Mm.
6: So if you're presenting it like that, you probably end up with a good review.
14: Yeah. So we'll speak to Adam Kelly at 5 o'clock from the Crows. He runs a football program. He can tell us exactly where they're looking at with these injuries, whether there's anything to worry about or if there are some concerns that they need to fix. We'll ask him.
6: Well, I opened the show with, you know, saying one day somebody will ask me, do I know Sam Tugwell? Well, it's already come in. Thank you very much. Mark the Beautiful Bogan said, happen to know Sam Tugwell?
14: I love Mark the Beautiful Bogan,
6: well,
14: by the way.
6: He's a
14: great man.
6: He's a comedian for a reason. Very quick off the mark there with that text. That was beautiful. Now on to Port Adelaide's mid-season review. Now, Jason Horne-Francis on the M's was asked about it and what they went through.
7: A lot of it was around, we want to be more player-driven. We can't just have our leaders be the ones that are standing up all the time. We need these middle-type players, these younger players even, to be standing up and, yeah, taking things more in their stride. And, you know, it's a full club, it's a full team effort. We can't just have a couple of players doing one thing.
6: Yeah, I understand wanting to take on the responsibility and the like, but it is important when you've got really young players, and I'm talking about guys in their first season or maybe their first season and a half, around under 30 games, if you like. It is important still for the leaders to lead and to make sure that they're picking up the slack, to make sure. I think where that comment was coming from was the reliance on Zach Butters to play well every week in the midfield. So I think there's that. I think Jason's got that in his mind as well, that he knows that he has to perform at a high level every week and consistently to try and help with that. So.
14: And you've been talking about it as well, with the amount of young players that you do have, over time, that's they're going to start to tire, they're going to start to have
6: lapses. I don't like that. For mine, I hear that language, I automatically say that's an outdoor. So don't tell a young player that he's going to tire. Don't tell a young player that he's going to mentally fatigue or the like. Don't tell him anything. Just tell him you don't know how good you can be. You don't know what you are capable of. You have no idea. And the difference in that language straight away is I'm putting that into your brain. The minute you say you're going to tire, you will tire because you've been told. You've been told you're going to tire. That's not good enough. It was funny, I was talking to Campo about this.
14: This is a great story.
6: Off air. And I said, what about your first year at Carlton? How old were you? He said, 19. I said, how did you go? Did you tire? He said, I wasn't allowed to.
14: he said he played every game.
6: Played every game.
14: Won the flag.
6: David Parkin. There was no talk about tiring or you might need a week off or whatever. He played every game in a Carlton side that was unbelievable. And he played good footy and never let him down.
14: So
6: now,
14: players,
6: he was 19.
14: Players today are held back mentally. Is that what you believe?
6: I just reckon that you are creating a mindset that shouldn't be there. Do not tell anybody what they might do. You're young. Just keep running. I mean, I wish I was 19. Well,
14: could I counter the only argument with the game is so different to what Campo would have played in the 90s and yourself, where there's so much more running. The conditioning required for these young footballers, where they would have once upon a time played a role in the local leagues, which was much smaller running capacity to what they're expected to do for full 2.5 hours on the AFL field.
6: You don't have the GPS data that you do today. But the difference between a midfield and now and then, they're coming off, they recover, they go at speed. So they do a lot more at speed. My era, you ran 15K still, but you kept running. You weren't allowed to stop. So there's a difference. There's which one is worse?
14: Yep.
6: Which one will tire me more? You know, I would say staying on the ball for 2.5 hours might be the killer for me. But the one at high speed, you might get hurt more. Who knows? But for mine, it's still, and I'm saying now, as a younger player, you're probably not getting as much game time as you once did because the interchange wasn't as used as much.
14: Yeah, now it's just for rotation.
6: So there you go. That's a good argument.
14: Have you say.
6: Nick Watson last night was involved in a bit of a controversy right on the siren. Have a listen to this.
8: Watson kicks, fires, goals. He's on the board. And the Hawks are running away from the Saints.
9: I'm waiting. I've just been told in my ear they haven't signalled the goal.
10: Well, this man, did he run off the mark?
9: Champion Data has taken it off, so I assume he's run off the mark. Is that possible?
11: Yep, it is certainly possible, and they are warned about that when they take a kick after the siren, so that must have been what happened.
6: Now, the angle from the TV at the time, and we know we've had this before in VAR and the like, if you get it, an angle that's right on the line, it's so much different to being inside or in the middle of the ground. So the angle wasn't, for TV, wasn't great. You couldn't really see it.
14: And I reckon you can not blame anyone at home for thinking there was a totally wrong call.
6: Yeah, correct. And that was, what was the word you used earlier? You said something, it was something.
14: Oh, so Cornsey used this years ago.
6: Okay.
14: And I've kind of just carried it on. It's an issue of parallax. So it's the perspective in which the person and the camera angle and which reality sort of distorts itself. So when you're not behind the play, which we weren't, you can see something completely different.
6: Right.
14: So when you're actually behind the ball, which the umpire was, it showed a very different result.
6: I think I've been parallaxed before.
14: A different kind.
6: Maybe a different kind, but that's interesting you say that, because John Ralph, who we got coming on after 4:30, he actually posted one on X where it was a different angle from in the crowd right behind Nick Watson. And he definitely comes off the line.
14: You can see it on the live stream right now.
6: There you go. It's being shown. If you are watching our YouTube and Facebook live stream, he comes off the line. So he's definitely gone. And that's why the umpire called it, which you can see he's definitely clearly come off the line. But Sam Mitchell, and to his defence, he wouldn't have seen that angle when he did the presser. But have a listen.
1: will certainly be going to the AFL to ask about it. It makes sense to me that that is a rule on the other side of the ground as a right footer. There is absolutely no reason that a player would go wider to give themselves an advantage. And that's what the rule is for, and it makes sense. But the vision doesn't look like he goes off the line much, but that's the umpire's call, and I can accept that. But the fact that you can go off the line towards the boundary and it be called play on, there's no common sense about that.
14: So the AFL's put out a statement today to say that the umpire position directly behind the kick was correctly disallowing of the score. Mm. So they move on. They say it was all good. And interesting, when you do see the vision, it's not like he doesn't arc.
6: No.
14: Like he's doing the Buddy Franklin where he wheels out onto the... He just sort of veered step by step.
6: Almost comes off the railway
14: to the right, yeah, without really meaning to, or unless he was on purpose. But it's almost like he didn't quite...
6: You wouldn't think he did it on purpose, though.
14: Didn't quite look like he was meaning to push it off his line, but there it is.
6: There you go. Bill at Glenelg texts anyone to know our thoughts on that. So that's it so far, but we will get John Ralph's report on that soon. Now for the bit of fun, Rudston's Fun Footy Friday, the topic for a bottle of Black Guts Shiraz on the line. We've got the great Dustin Fletcher coming on. Part of the 400 club in the VFL AFL records. He is in an elite group, and of course, Pendlebury breaking Harvey's record just last week. We are asking the question, and this was brought to me by a keen caller, good teammate of mine, Wayne Marnie. He said, Pendlebury, Harvey, Michael Tuck, Sean Burgoyne, Kevin Bartlett, Dustin Fletcher. Of those six players, if you were Tasmania, and you're about to put your list together, and you had these guys as 18-year-olds, and you know their career, you know what they're going to do. Which one are you picking?
14: Such a good question.
6: Which one are you taking? Now, we went through it.
14: This is so good.
6: I know you've got your opinion. My opinion, give us a call, 8223-0000. I'm going for the key position player, and there's only one in there, and it's Dustin Fletcher. Now, we'll be talking to him later, and yes, I'll be brown-nosing and saying I selected him.
14: I was going to say, if anyone else is on the show today, I reckon your answer's different.
6: But, no, but it's not.
14: Worthy? What's your explanation?
6: It's because he's a key position, and they're very hard to get.
14: Okay.
6: And one that's as durable as him and plays 400 games is phenomenal. Kicks 71 goals as well.
14: I want to ask him, where did he get those 70 goals from?
6: Good question.
14: I've never seen him in the forward 50.
6: And he
14: in his life.
6: He probably kicked it from full back. He could kick that far. It was quite amazing. So we'll be asking him that. But that's my selection. Who's yours?
14: I'm going to go Sean Burgoyne, purely for his versatility. His body held up so well for so long. He was always so consistent. His skills were immaculate.
6: When he changed positions.
14: Correct.
6: He'd goal go kicker, into the middle and clear it.
14: And goal kicker with important moments too. Like, never seemed to feel pressure.
6: Well, that's hard to argue with.
14: I don't think you can get one wrong. I don't think a selection
6: that's
14: on this list is actually a bad selection.
6: My wife chose Brent Harvey.
14: Okay.
6: And she said because he never lost his speed. I said, I told you that.
14: Have your say for a Rustin Blackguts Shiraz tonight. Our best caller can win that. 8223-0000. Jump on the phone. As we said, Adam Kelly from the Crows is coming up at 5 o'clock. Fletch will be at 5:30 tonight. Tez is on as well with his tips. He's returned. He missed last week. He was on a plane.
6: But he picked a winner.
14: But he picked winners. So that's all that matters. And John Ralph with the latest in footy news. All that to come. 22 after 4.
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14: At 26 minutes after 4, we've got a Rusden Wines at Blackgut Shiraz up for grabs today. So give us a call, get involved in the show. If you could be Tasmania's list boss right now and pick at 18 years of age any of the 400 gamers that have played our great game and know the career that they were about to carve out, who would you have selected? 8223-0000 is the number. Let's check your roads.
0: Afternoon at McGill. Urgent sewer works on McGill Road near Port Rush Road. We're slow for activity at Ascot Park today. Marion Road near Condana Avenue. And getting busy at Keswick for the drive home. Richmond Road near Marlow Road. That's due to works. A couple of cameras to look out for. Doors Road, Door Park. 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Just $12.90. 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Adelaide's most accurate traffic on 5AA.
6: Absolutely. Give us a call, 8223-0000. Who are you picking from that 400 club? Let's go to David Aberfall Park. Who are you going for, mate?
26: Well, you know, you've already mentioned, I reckon you break up in eras, you know, like the modern era to a certain extent, then you go back. But, you know, Burgoyne was a champion, skills wise. Harvey's the same. You know what I mean? Penderbury's the same. But then you break it up to the older players. But I say, in my opinion, Michael Tuck. You know what I mean? Mm-hmm. Like, he played in an era where it's tough as nails. You know what I mean? Muddy ground, tough opponents, thugs around the ground, week in, week out, mate. You know what I mean? To play 400 games in that sort of 70s, 80s, hard thug era, you know what I mean, on those sort of grounds, I reckon you've got to take your hat off. I know he's not a skillful player compared to the others,
6: but
26: for reliability, you know, how can you beat that? You know what I mean?
6: That's a great call, Dave. Like it I is. Said, I don't think there's going to be a wrong answer tonight, but I'd like to know why, and your description was excellent of him. The thing I remember being, Russell Ebert sat me down as a young player, and he said, you've got to get consistency. He said, watch Michael Tuck. He said, he's a good game is one straight line, right? Yeah. His best game, he doesn't vary and he never goes below the good game line. Mm. And I went, wow, that so really important. Sunk in my head.
14: Yeah, that's what elevates the good players to the great players, correct, doesn't it? And consistency.
6: And he did it week in, week out. Great call. Let's go to Seifert. G'day, Trev.
27: G'day. Here's one for you.
6: Yeah.
27: And it's not the bunch that you got there. If Michael Walls, when he was the coach of Brisbane, you might have heard this before.
6: Oh, Robert Walls.
27: Robert Walls, the one.
6: Yep.
27: He's the coach. They're picking the side to start. And they've got two young blokes. One was Michael Voss and one was the fat kid. and he told the assistants, don't pick the fat kid. You know who the fat kid was?
6: No.
27: Jason Dunstan.
6: Oh, actually, yeah. It was Voss, it couldn't have been because they were completely different age groups.
14: Yes.
6: They were 10 years apart. But I know the story you're talking about, yes. And there's a better story than that. That's the Yabby Jeans one. You ever heard that?
14: No, you go.
6: So they're on a football trip in America, and three boys get picked up in a bit of strife, and they get put into the back of a police car. Now, Yabby Jeans himself was a policeman in Australia.
14: Mm-hmm.
6: So they go to the hotel, and it's like 4 in the morning there in the back, and they said, oh, we've got three of your lads, you know, and you come out, all the rest of it. And he said, you know, they come in with all the guns on their side and all the rest of it. And Yabby looked in the back seat and he saw the three of them and he said, you can take those two, but leave the fat one.
14: Oh.
6: Talking about Jason Dunstall. It's unbelievable. It's a great story.
14: Rough indeed. There's a couple of text messages on the Unique Home Style Food text before we get to the headlines saying, shouldn't we be involving people like Craig Bradley? And this is the thing.
6: And go for it. Yeah, no problems at all. But and this is the VFL AFL
14: record. It's the VFL AFL record, which is frustrating because we all don't want to really base it off that, do we? But unfortunately, that's what we do.
6: Because then you throw in, Craig Bradley, you throw in Peter Carey, legends like that. So, by all means, if you want to add them, no problems. But I just thought that list came out because of Pendlebury. We thought we'd go down that path and give it a go.
14: All right. Have your say. 8223-0000. More of your calls next. John Ralph as well from Fox Footy and the Herald Sun with the latest in news.
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2: Good afternoon, Mel Usher with the news headlines. Former Prime Minister Tony Abbott has been elected unopposed as the new federal president of the Liberal Party. James Valentine has been honoured by family, friends and dignitaries today at a public memorial in Sydney. Jeff Bezos says all personnel are safe and accounted for after a Blue Origin rocket exploded during a test at Cape Canaveral. And in sport, Port Adelaide has finalised its AFLW coaching structure ahead of its first season under senior coach Glenn Strawn. Now checking 5AA traffic.
0: Afternoon at McGill. Urgent sewer works McGill Road near Port Rice Road. Busy in the usual spots of the drive home. South Road through Mile End. Fullerton Road starting to build near the Britannia roundabout and driving home through Dulwich. And we are slow. Tapleys Hill Road, Glenelg North. Works look out for an unleak. Green Hill Road near King William Road with the camera doors right door park. 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Adelaide's most accurate traffic on 5AA.
2: The 5AA forecast down to 13 tonight, showers tomorrow 19. Right now it's 17 degrees. We'll have more news at 5 on 5AA, always Adelaide.
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6: Sam Tugwell, what's the phone number?
14: 8269-4444.
6: Oh, he's done it.
14: That's coming clutch.
6: You have absolutely put the cap on. You have just accepted the role brilliantly. Yes, we're talking about complete windscreens. Now, we know that you can be driving down the road and get that little chip bang, little crack, you name it. You get it fixed, right? Mm-hmm. And that's okay. Happy days.
14: What
6: you
14: do know, I do?
6: You went into, well, you went into 220 Main North Road Prospect and you went to complete windscreens. You completely walked straight past Stephen Rowe and you went into somebody who knows and they helped you out. You got the windscreen fixed.
14: Yes.
6: And then you're driving off down the road 3 months later. Bing! Ping! Happened again.
14: Oh.
6: What do?
14: I've got to take it back.
6: You do? What do you ring first?
14: 8269-4444.
6: Correct. And then you go in and they go, oh, you had that done 3 months ago, didn't you?
14: Yeah, I did.
6: Well, you know what? You get this one for free.
14: Oh, really?
6: How good's that?
14: Thank you.
6: That is brilliant. The other thing you've got to be careful of these days is when you are filling out your forms, there's a little tick box you've got to tick which says you're allowed to pick your repairer of choice.
14: So important.
6: So make sure you get that little tick in the box and then you can go and see complete windscreens to do the job. They're amazing. They're available 24/7. If you get caught out, just give them a call. 8269-4444 and look for the big red koala.
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14: At 25 minutes to 5 with Rowie on the sick list here for this Friday. We are taking your calls, 8223-0000. The Crows have Adam Kelly joining us at 5 o'clock, their GM of footy. And we're going to talk about their mid-season review to this point. And that board has requested a review into the club's injury issues. We'll crack down on that a little bit more as well with Kells after 5. For Parafield Airport Liquor, though, home of the hardest to find wines, beers and spirits, Timmy, life's better with your pals.
6: Well, we're very fortunate, Tuggers, to get this man on Herald Sun and Fox Footy's expert, John Ralph. G'day, Ralphie.
4: Hello, boys. Black is white, up is down. Nick Watson kicked the ball illegally at halftime last night. That's what the AFL tells me. So I'll tell you what I know, but most often it doesn't really line up with what the AFL says. I don't know whether that's a good thing or a bad thing.
6: Yeah, I've got to say, in watching your vision that you posted on X, I tend to agree the rule's the rule. He came off the line. Now, whether it was an advantage or whether he meant it, doesn't matter. You're either on the line or you're off the line. Which one is it? So I think the AFL they've basically come out and said exactly that.
4: No, you know what? The AFL always backs in there, man. They always back in their umpiring department. Of course,
6: fair enough.
4: They basically.
6: It's rare that I agree, though.
4: So I think the letter of the law is different to how this rule's been interpreted since the Stan rule came in 2021. And, of course, the crackdown was on. So, you know, if you look at that vision, Alex Tarrou is effectively standing at the left-hand goalpost. Now, where do you set the mark? Is it where the mark is set? Is it where the player actually is? Now, did he divert, you know, sufficiently off the line? I think that's what we don't really know. Are you allowed to divert half a metre off? You know, we see a metre off. That's the challenge. Well, all I would say is that, look, the AFL can say what they want to. It's not really how that rule has been paid, you know, in the last 5 years, and so that's confusing. Now, if this is the new reference point, this is the new standard, fair enough, but if that had happened in the last minute of a grand final, I tell you what, they would have torn the stands down. Because we saw, as the other vision I posted on X, was Jordan Ngarrie at quarter time in the 23 grand final.
6: Yeah.
4: You know, veered off his line. Probably kicked more over the man on the mark. But I don't think it was dissimilar to the Nick Watson rule decision last night.
6: So you're looking for consistency?
4: Well, you know, I'm also looking for $1 million. And I'm also looking for a satisfying job and all that stuff. So it's bloody hard, isn't it? But, you know, even speaking to other people, you know, so much talk about the insufficient intent rule. So we saw Max Hall just step out of bounds last night, not even, you know, grabbed by anyone. And then we saw the returning star in Will Day just bash the ball out of bounds. You know, two incidents, which clearly in the first 6 rounds of the year would have been free kicks. So, you know, you have a bit of laxity there. You have a bit of, you know, a crackdown early and then, you know, loosening of the rules. Like, I'm not an umpire basher. Yeah. I don't want to do that.
6: No.
4: It just felt to me like it was overreach. And anyway, we've been not proved incorrect by the AFL. We've been given a different interpretation by the league.
6: Yes, okay. Plenty happening in the world of sport as far as AFL goes. Now, I was about to sort of ask about Essendon's coaching job, but there's more drama on the Essendon front.
4: Extraordinary, really. In the last 5 minutes, the club's announced that their midfield coach, Ben Jacobs, has departed with their former coach, in Brad Scott, and so was their psychology and mental head in Ben Robbins. Now, yeah, I'd imagine that, you know, they were very much in that camp, and that means they're not with the Dean Solomon camp.
6: Yep.
4: Doesn't that show you a bit as well about, you know, different camps at a football club? As soon as you have that, you know, you're in real strife. So the AFL, of course, has instituted a rule for a full-time club psychologist. So that will be an issue the club will really have to get their head around, even from a, you know, procedural point of view. But with Dean Solomon stepping up as the defensive coach to the interim coach, that means that Michael Hurley now, who was doing some VFL stuff, he's now the defensive.

0: three records so far. I don't think he'll be adding his first win on Sunday night.
1: Yeah, we saw Carlton get the sugar hit, but it just seems like it might be a bit tougher for Essendon. In their hunt for a coach, though, and James Hird came out during the week to say he's interested if he's the best man for the job. Does it feel like a one-man race in this regard now heading in? Because it almost feels like for the football club, they're almost pretty much happy to have James Hird if he wants to have the job, and the fans are so keen for him. So is this actually detrimental and harming Essendon's process for a best coach?
0: It is, because in an ideal world, they would have run some kind of process. Sometimes they're 6 weeks, sometimes they're 10, sometimes they're legitimate, sometimes they're for a show. And then Hurdy would have won the job and they could have said, look, he was the best candidate. But, all of those senior coaches right now are running, frantically away from the gig. And I think even all those assistant coaches who probably get, two or three really good cracks at these jobs before they sort of become used goods, all of them are running from it as well. I was trying to road test this in my head. So if they decide next week when they run through the process, look, we really feel like James Hurd, we need a senior leader who's had experience, who's got some Essendon culture in their veins. If they believe those things were correct and they wanted to hire James Hurd and they believe that next week, well, how do they get through to round 23 or 24? Like, how do they get through 13 or 14 weeks of the interim coach? So that's a real challenge. So I think if they were smart, they'd say, hey, let's just kick this down the road for a month. We're not in any hurry. And then they can, try and attempt for a couple of weeks to try and get some people in their process. And if it turns out to be James Hurd, that's fine. But even, as I say, even procedurally, it's really difficult, even if they believe James is their man.
1: So can this football club ever move forward without testing James Hurd once again in the coach's role?
0: They can, but it would require James to say, I've had my crack at it, I missed out for a second time around, and I will never, ever grace the halls of Essendon as a coaching aspirant. And I don't think that's likely. The fire in the belly at 53 years of age, I've sort of described it as his last great passion project. The kids are out of the house. He and Tanya have had a long marriage, which is, has split apart now. He's doing some great stuff at VFL level. He's making money, but it clearly is not satisfying him in his sort of venture capitalist or whatever that is. So this is his chance to, right the wrongs of his previous coaching tenure, but I think not in a selfish way. That was the perception when he went for the job in 22. The only reason he only wants to coach Essendon is because, he failed the first time around. His view is that I'm so passionate about Essendon, I must do everything in my power to leave it in a better way than I did previously. I think he can coach. I think there's lots of stuff there that means a lot of members are very angry still, as are players or player managers or past players, about the Asada tenure. But as someone said to me today, look, he finished up in, those issues were in 2012. They're 13, 14 years ago. He's apologised relentlessly for them. He does deserve a second or a third chance. So I think there will be a significant majority of the members that will be very desperate to get him back. But if he does come on board, there will certainly be a proportion that will never forgive him and will cancel their memberships.
2: Speaking with Herald Sun and Fox Footy's John Ralph. Ralphie, Carlton, they're looking for a coach as well. They've just put their selection panel together. Adam Simpson is a part of that panel. Now, that sort of, I would think, rules him out of the job. Do they go tried and true, or they go to the next young aspirant? Both have sort of been tried, and they've sort of maybe perhaps failed on both sides.
0: Yeah, no doubt about that. And I think that's why they're so open-minded right now, because there's no cookie-cutter approach.
2: Mm.
0: I think someone like a Danny Daly, who's done it all as a footy boss and a senior assistant, would be absolutely perfect. But, they're so open-minded about it. I saw Kenny Hinckley, say, the list probably needs a lot of work. But we've seen in the last 2 weeks, all of a sudden, geez, we like young Jack Eisen, and they pushed Chera to the wing, and even Lockie Cowan's looked much better at halfback, and the list looks much better than it did 2 weeks ago.
2: Yeah.
0: So I think their view is that we're completely open minded. We're going to have a lot of people who are going to say yes, because of course there is an elite young band of kids, even if there's some holes in the middle. And I think it's almost the best collection of candidates in the last 10 years. You've got all the Hayden Skipworth types and the Jamie Graham types. You've got the senior ex-coaches, the Kenny Hinckleys and John Longmires. I mean, you plug Johnny Longmire into a club, they're going to be better. And then you've got a few of those sort of guys in between, like Danny Daly. I think it's a fabulous pool of coaches for Carlton to consider. And it was too for Essendon until James Hurd either unwittingly or deliberately sort of hijacked the process at Essendon.
2: Yeah, does it speed up the Tassie job?
0: They seem to think no. Brendan Gale seems to think, look, we're interested in the likes of Kenny Hinckley, in Nathan Buckley, who I think would be less likely.

0: at Essendon, and certainly wouldn't be a factor at Carlton, given that he was already sacked by Graham Wright. Yeah, they're going to want a senior bloke. There's probably only, you'd imagine, you know, Longmire, Hinckley, Buckley. I think we'd all be shocked if they went for someone outside that. I think the only issue would be there that, you know, probably one of the guys they wanted as a football boss, so, yeah, call that Kenny Hinckley or John Longmire, they might be snapped up by, you know, one of those other two Victorian clubs, and you might have to go outside the sort of recognised types for your football boss.
1: Understandable. Hey, Ralphie, thanks very much again for the insight, mate. Sensational as usual.
0: Pleasure, guys. Thank you.
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3: Afternoon, a Wingfield is smashed with big delays outbound on the north-south motor when you Cormac Road. Delays back to Grand Junction Road. Also debris there too, so very slow. McGill Urgent Sewer Works, McGill Road near Port Rice Road. Quite busy at the moment. South Road, 3 Mile End. And really slow at the moment. Paynham Road heading home through Royston Park. 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Adelaide's most accurate traffic on 5AA.
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10: Rosanna Mangiarelli here on 7 News exclusive. The reported sightings of Gus Lamont in far-flung countries. John Farnham's heartbreaking health update. 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
2: 10 minutes to 5, Rowie on the sick list as we are getting through our Footy Friday for Rusden Wines. We have a Black Gut Shiraz up for grabs for our best caller, so get involved with the program. Have your say on anything in football. We've been taking your calls on if you could select one of the 400 gamers from the VFL AFL era, with the six amazing names that were on offer after the Pendlebury game on the weekend. We want to know, if you were Tassie and you could pick one from an 18 years of age for their whole career, knowing what they'd carve out, who would you select?
1: Who'd you go for first? You went Sean Burgoyne.
2: I did.
1: I went Dustin Fletcher because of the key position element, only the only one in that group that played key position. But, hey, all of them are going to be right.
2: Yeah.
1: Just gives you a reason why. That'd
2: you
1: be
2: can't
1: great.
2: Get it wrong.
1: Let's go to Ange at Two Wells. Who are you picking, Ange?
12: Oh, look, I think Sean Burgoyne, and I'll tell you why I'm thinking that. I said back when Kentucky was playing, there wasn't much interstate travel, less body conditioning, the game was slower. But, I mean, Sean Burgoyne, four premierships, three whatever it was, moved his family to Victoria. And, I mean, I think the modern-day era player, there's more, I think, more wear and tear on their body due to the fact that they've got to travel more and things like that as well. What are your guys' views on that?
1: Yeah, that's a good point, Ange. Hasn't been brought up as yet tonight. But, that's an element that, especially for an interstate club. Now, Sean's first sort of, when he ended up playing over 150 for Port, that would have been, you know, doing a lot more travel than when he got to Hawthorn. But you're still travelling and the like. So, yeah, no, there's a bit in that, Ange.
2: And speaking of conditioning in different eras, so Brent Harvey played across, almost three different eras.
1: 96 was his first year.
2: But how different the game was in each time. He had to adapt to play a different style, condition himself differently to play. That is actually quite a significant
1: factor. For a
2: factor.
1: Man that had no pace, I would have liked to have had his. And he
2: helps.
1: I reckon it helped enormously in transitioning to each of those stages you're talking about. Let's go to Brett at Norlunga Downs. G'day, Brett.
13: G'day, fellas. My pick is Michael Tuck. Well, again, I'm a Collingwood supporter, just seen him play in that over the years. And, well, even back then, there weren't as many games as what there is now, you know, with more teams, a lot more games and a lot more like finals and all that as well. So to play that many back then, it's a pretty good achievement. And for everyone saying, my Craig Bradley and all that, but where do you want to stop, you know? Do you want to stop at amateurs or do you want to go back to the amateurs and you want to go where else, you know? So it's got to be a limit of where, you know, but doesn't stop him from being a champion. So,
1: Brett, true. I could go back to my Woodville Mini League Premiership and count that.
2: I think you do.
1: Well,
2: you?
1: I do.
2: Why wouldn't you? Let's go to Alvin.
1: You exposed me.
2: Hey, Dave.
14: Well, the thing there, Tim, you were fully grown when you played in that Mini League Premiership. So.
2: Shots fired.
1: Oh, now, can't argue with that. I don't think I reckon I did peak year eight. I reckon that was it.
14: Now, I too am going Sean Burgoyne, but knowing what I know now, I think if he was settled and played in one position throughout his career, he'd probably be remembered as a better player than he is, because he spent a bit of time in the midfield and on the wing with Port Adelaide, but I think when he went to Hawthorn and played that role behind the ball, I think in the modern game, with him settled back there for 400 games, I think he would be an absolute star in that role in the modern game.
1: Yeah, pretty hard to argue with that.
2: That's a very good point.
1: And he proved it anyway. So I just used to love the way Clarko would just swing him into the middle when they weren't winning centre clearance. And then just all of a sudden, you know, you'd see him whizzing and dodging and weaving and kicking the ball. And you go, God, imagine having the luxury of that.
2: Yeah, that X factor, you can just pull the magnet and go, I need an answer now. And he could provide it. It's incredible.
1: Very good at it, no doubt. Let's go to Nick at Grange. Go, Nick.
15: G'day, boys. I'd say Michael Tuck. He played in 11 grand finals.
1: Yeah.
15: He won seven, correct. And four of those he was captain.
1: Yeah,
15: so
1: that's a fair
15: if you
1: record,
15: look at
1: Nick.
15: The statistics, and to be fair, he played in teams that had a lot of high profile, loud, you know, flamboyant players,
1: true.
15: But you wouldn't hear a peep out of him. And I think he's a perfect example of a captain.
1: No, that's a great call, Nick.
2: Leadership traits are important.
1: And he had plenty of that. Don't worry about that. And again, that consistency that he was able to deliver, and tough and hard. You know, he had that thin, wiry build, but he was as tough as hard as anybody, and not a dirty player. Very, very clean.
2: Very good. Keep your calls coming, 8223 0000. Simon's at Selleck's Beach.
1: Hey, Simon.
16: G'day, Timmy. Hey, mate, just listen to the interview with John Ralph. Can I just clarify. So were you actually suggesting that you agree with the umpire in regards to the Nick Watson non-goal last night?
1: Mm-hmm. Yeah. The angle that John showed, it looked clearly as he came off one track and went on to the other.
16: Right, yeah, okay. So I've seen, well, I saw the initial footage on Channel 7 last night, then I saw another bit of footage, and it may be the same one you've seen from a supporter in the crowd that's directly in line with him. He's literally run a straight line, I would say, towards the right-hand goalpost, which to me practically is a straight line. If you compare that to the natural arcs of any right-footed footballer, that's not a play on call at all. But even if you thought he marginally deviated from his line, Timmy, I just wanted to quote you a section from the AFL official rules, right?
1: So this will kind of
16: squash your argument. So section 25, it says, kicking for a goal, right? So it says, line off the mark. So it says, where a player from the attacking team, i.e. Hawthorn, is kicking for a goal after being awarded a mark or a free kick, the kick shall be taken along a direct line from the mark to the centre of the attacking team's goal line, except, it's the important word, except in the following cases, right? And there's A and B. I won't read you A because that talks about in the goal square.
1: Okay.
16: B, where the kick will occur after the siren, the player, i.e. Nick Watson, shall be entitled to approach the mark from any direction as long as the location of the kick does not improve the angle to the goalpost. Now,
1: right, so he's allowed to go to the negative side.
16: Correct, to the right, yeah. Oh. So he has not improved the angle. He's actually done the opposite.
1: Yeah.
16: So that clause, even if you thought that he's shifted half a metre or a metre away, which I would argue is, technically yes, but I would say practically no.
1: Yeah.
16: That rule overrides that other sort of perception about that he has come slightly off the line. So I don't know if the umpire actually knows, well, he should know that rule.
1: Yeah.
16: So
2: his job. So well, I'll tell you, I didn't.
16: Yeah, well, I initially saw this on a social media post. I didn't believe it because I went into the official AFL rules from the AFL website because I like to sort of check my facts. And it actually came up as, exactly that. So I'm reading directly from the AFL official website.
1: Yeah.
16: So based on that, even if you argued that Nick Watson came marginally off his line,
1: it's still to the negative.
16: And that happens like probably 20, 30 times a game where, you know, every kicker will come marginally off. The umpire does not call play on. Yeah. Guarantee you.
1: Simon, what's the actual rule? What was that rule number?
16: Section 20.5.
1: Section 20.5.
16: Yeah, it's called kicking for a goal in the official AFL rules.
1: Yeah, cool. Excellent. We're going to get that. That's great, mate.
2: That is very enlightening.
1: Fact-checking is very important, and actually coming up with the proper rule is even more important. I'd never, ever had heard that prior.
2: No, I would have thought after the siren, you cannot get off your line.
1: Stay on your line.
2: You got it. Yeah. That's what we all were
1: but
2: brought
1: he's
2: up
1: saying
2: to know.
1: If it's to the negative side or the to make the angle harder, it doesn't matter. That's interesting.
2: Would you? The only thing I would argue is if kicking around the player on the mark as opposed to kicking over the player on the mark, does that improve your kicking or opportunity at goal as opposed?
1: Don't know. But
2: it,
1: but
2: it,
1: if that's
2: it
1: the
2: did
1: rule,
2: specify the
1: again,
2: angle, though, didn't it?
1: Again, if that's the rule, that's the rule.
2: So interesting.
1: And it's
2: that's a
1: well,
2: great
1: Simon,
2: pickup, Simon.
1: Well done. Thank you very
2: great
1: much
2: word.
1: For that. Hey, this show is educational.
2: Don't you worry about that.
1: Even for those on it. Let's go to Doug at Blakely. G'day, mate.
2: Let's go to Doug instead.
1: Yeah, wait for Doug. G'day, mate.
17: G'day, guys. I was calling about a different topic, but I'm thinking of 400-game players. A lot of people would forget about Craig Bradley, because he played a heap of games before he went over to the AFL, and that's back when the SNFL was an elite standard. So, yeah, my nomination would be Craig Bradley. But what I was calling about would, I was listening to David Teague last night, and he spoke about knowing about Patrick Dangerfield leaving the Crows like 12 months out. Yeah. I want to get your guys' opinions on are we mature enough in the industry to understand that players are going to move, and can it become public knowledge before the season ends, like while the player's still under contract?
2: So the perfect example right now would be Zach Butters.
1: Correct.
2: So he comes out at the start of the year and says, I want to go to Victoria, and everyone just deals with the season as is with him playing at Port Adelaide. Would everyone be comfortable with that?
1: So for mine, Sam, I think gets back to the question of, like, 2015, which was Paddy's last year.
2: Yep.
1: I reckon probably the football world wasn't ready for that or mature enough for that.
2: Mm-hmm.
1: As we've gone along the years, maybe we're getting better and and warmer to it. But what it fundamentally goes back to is all of, like, people like myself who are totally invested in our football clubs, and so invested to the point that if we lose, we get the irits up, that if we're so invested, we can't understand why our players aren't like that.
2: But so, they can still be invested and without...
1: I know what you're saying.
2: ...having to lock their future into that club.
1: But it's like Campo was saying about why we like State of Origin in the NRL is because you don't see two more committed teams than you know, Queensland, New South Wales, and how, and that's the passion and everything for it. And we go, how can you remain playing for my club if you're not feeling like that?
2: It is 5 o'clock. We've got the news. Love more of your calls on that. 822-3000. Adam Kelly from the Crows to join us next.
4: 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Always Adelaide.
18: Down to 13 tonight, showers tomorrow and 17. With the 5 o'clock news, good evening, I'm Mel Usher. The property industry claims Labor's tax changes will lead to less supply, higher rents and fewer jobs. More from Michael Packey in Canberra.
19: The backlash against the Albanese government's tax changes continues, with Master Builders, the Property Council and Real Estate Institute releasing a joint statement claiming that reining in capital gains and negative gearing will do little to lift housing supply and could see rents increase by $9 a week. Danita Warne from Master Builders is urging Labor to go back to the drawing board.
20: We want to see everyone accommodated. This does not do that.
19: Senior Minister Mark Butler has told Seven the findings are skewed and don't reflect reality.
21: We'll back the officials in Treasury who are employed by the public to do this modelling.
19: But the government's own head of Treasury admits the changes won't improve supply and are really designed to raise revenue.
18: Former Prime Minister Tony Abbott has been elected unopposed as the new federal president of the Liberal Party. He takes on the position in a voluntary capacity and comes at a time when the party is in the doldrums. Speaking to supporters in Melbourne, Mr Abbott says the Liberals need to work hard to get back into a competitive position.
22: Our economy is stagnating. Our society is fragmenting. There is a kind of spiritual malaise. We don't believe in ourselves anymore, and the current government is utterly incapable of addressing any of these problems.
18: Cigarettes have been stolen during a smash-and-grab robbery at Gawler East. It happened on Cheek Avenue around 4:30 this morning. The search for the suspects continues. A rocket owned by Amazon founder Jeff Bezos has exploded during testing in the United States. The New Glenn rocket dramatically caught a light, forming a fireball at Cape Canaveral. Blue Origin says all personnel are safe and unaccounted for. And a major exhibition celebrating Marilyn Monroe opens at the Academy Museum of Motion Pictures in Los Angeles this weekend. It's to mark what would have been her 100th birthday next week. Included in the exhibition, the pink dress she wore in Gentlemen Prefer Blondes while singing Diamonds Are a Girl's Best Friend. Now turning to 5AA Sport, Carlton and the Cats meet tonight at the MCG. The Crows and Port have the bye this round. Adelaide's Dan Curtin says they have a few things to work on.
23: You look at where we are compared to last year, and we're lining up not too badly. I think we're definitely a few things we can work on. But yeah, we haven't played our best footy yet, so we're excited for the second half.
18: Andrew Abdo has toured Melbourne Park for the first time since being announced as the next Tennis Australia boss. As for tennis players pushing for a greater share of Grand Slam prize money, Abdo says the issue will be dealt with.
24: It's really important that we understand and we take into account the views of current players, former players and all stakeholders in making decisions that are in the best interest of the game long term. And of course, the players and player welfare and a fair share of revenue is important.
18: And in the NBA Conference Finals, there'll be a Game 7 between the Spurs and Oklahoma City after San Antonio won Game 6, 118-91. Now checking 5AA traffic.
0: G'day there. At Wingfield, a smash with big delays outbound on the north-south motorway to Cormac Road. Delays back a couple of k's tonight, plus debris on the road in the same area, making it just awful through there. McGill, urgent sewer works. McGill Road near Port Rice Road, really busy at the moment. Fullerton Road through Dulwich and really slow South Road through Mile End. Cameras, Dawes Road, Door Park, and got one right now, Osmond Terrace, Norwood. 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Hurry ends today. Adelaide's most accurate traffic on 5AA.
18: Now the 5AA forecast.
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18: Down to 13 tonight. Showers tomorrow, 17. Sunday, a shower or two, 17. Showers and windy on Monday, 21. Right now, it's 17 degrees. 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
5: I'm Brenton Bragless. 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
4: Still to come, Crows GM of football Adam Kelly with Adelaide's mid-season review. 400 gamer Dustin Fletcher will find out if he endorses a James Hird return. Terry McAuliffe's back with his racing tips and your calls for Ruston Black Gut Shiraz.
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4: At 10 after 5 on this Friday, it is our Footy Friday for Runston with a Black Guts up for grabs. 8223-0000. Call in, be a part of the program. Rowie on the sick list tonight, whether your block is the size of Adelaide Oval or the goal square, build with Sterling Holmes.
8: Well, the Crows have got the weekend off, the little mid-season bye, and we've got the Crows head of football on the line. Adam Kelly, welcome.
9: Afternoon, Timmy. Hope you're well.
8: Thank you very much. So now the players had a break. A few of them went up to Noosa. We spoke to Josh Worrell, and of course, Rowley O'Brien announced he's going to be a father, which is sensational and the like. So they had their little break. What about coaches and admin? Do you guys get time off, or it's just head down and, you know, nose to the grindstone stuff?
9: Oh, no. We encourage all of our people to get a break if they can. We had a few that were still on duty on the weekend with the sample game on the Saturday against Glenelg, and then the vast majority had the sort of Sunday, Monday, Tuesday. So at least a little window of time to recuperate ahead of the second half of the season. So, yeah, we enjoyed that little break.
8: Now, the boys were saying that you had your mid-year review over the last couple of days. From your point of view, what came out of it and how was it accepted?
9: Yeah, I think what came out of it was an acknowledgement that our game is in reasonable shape. We go into this bye weekend sitting seventh and 6-5 record, and I think that was one thing we wanted to acknowledge, that we are in a reasonable position to attack the remainder of the season. And aside from the Brisbane game, we've been a winning chance in every match. I think our combined losing margin in our other four losses is 25 points, and that's been against some of the very best in the competition. So I guess our focus as a part of that review was to acknowledge what we're doing well and to assure all involved that if we can get some marginal gains across various areas of our game, that we can bridge that gap between us and the best in the competition, because we're realistic as well. When we've come up against the best, we've fallen short, whilst it's only by a small margin at times. The reality is we have fallen short, so we've got to improve in the back half of the year.
4: Adam, it's hard to get continuity when you've got a lot of your best players off the track, unable to play because of injury. Your board has requested a review into the club's injury issues so far at this point in the season. Is that a fair request, and has that review started?
9: Look, it's probably been misrepresented, to be honest. I think all AFL clubs are in a constant state of review, and it was a couple of months ago that we actually looked at this, and it was off the back of what was widely reported as, I guess, a perception that injury occurrence was on the rise across the AFL, and question was asked, how are we faring in comparison to others? And we did have some quality players on the sideline, so we had a good look at that, and what came out of that is that the quantity of injuries or the occurrence of injuries at our club are well below the average of AFL clubs. But that is not to say it hasn't had an impact on our year, because some of the players that we haven't had available to us we would consider to be in our best 23. So the quality of players that's been sitting on the sideline has been impactful, but the quantity of players that we've had injured is certainly well below the AFL average, to the point where we're probably sitting in the top third of clubs for player availability. And our high performance and medical team, led by Ian McEwen, do a great job in making sure that our players are prepared for the rigours of a season, and they're, you know, leaving no stone unturned to ensure that they're at their best in this back half of the year.
4: So for those critical of the change in the off-season with Darren Burgess leaving and Ian McEwen coming in, what's the difference? You're running football, you see the difference season to season. What is it in their programs?
9: There's very little difference, besides the practitioners are obviously very different people, and they go about things in a very different way in the way they conduct themselves within the program. But the program itself has had very little to no change. The reality is that, you know, whilst we've got a change in leader, our high performance and medical team remains intact from last year. And as I said, I think that whilst, yes, we've had some impact regarding player availability because we had some quality players who've been on the sidelines, our player availability stands up against others. And as I said, well, I think we're sitting in the top third of clubs in the competition with respect to that number.
8: Hey, Adam, our own Sam Tugwell here, he actually did some homework on your injuries. So he picked up 53 games missed by injury. 41 of them were like collision and 12 were soft tissue. Will that come into the review?
9: Yeah, look, we look at that, and the soft tissue ones are, I guess, looked at differently because it's perceived to be somewhat under control of the program and the way in which we prepare players. And yes, with some of those collision ones, it's obviously a bit of bad luck involved in that. And again, when we look at soft tissue numbers, we compare really favourably with other AFL clubs. So look, it's a worthy and you know, I know it was reported today that we're undertaking a review or had undertaken a review, but I assure you and the listeners that AFL clubs are reviewing constantly when it comes to the way in which we prepare our players and their availability and our performances. So it's certainly not something that was out of the norm to ask questions about the way in which we're preparing players.
8: Beautiful. And you know we're interactive. We love getting our listeners involved. Mark texted in and said, can we ask about Billy Dowling, where he's at, and selection-wise this is, and Charlie Edwards, and he got the two games, and he was probably just a bit disappointed Charlie got removed out of the side. But can you tell us where both players are at in your eyes?
9: Yeah, look, I think both are pressing their claims, and you know, our fans who've been following our sample games would have seen that both have had strong starts to the year. It was great to see Charlie get those two opportunities, and we thought he acquitted himself well, particularly in that debut game. But when we look at our midfield in particular, that has been an area of the ground where our availability has been sound, and we feel like Sam Berry has certainly taken his game to another level. We're seeing some strong performances from James Peatling. We're now introducing other players into our midfield, which we think is, you know, making a real difference. Isaac Rankin in the last 3 weeks has really stepped up as a midfielder. We've seen Josh Rochelle in there, and Jordan Dawson continues to be a mainstay. So, you know, there hasn't been a lot of opportunity there for those guys to this point in the year, whilst Charlie's had a couple of looks at it. And they'll just have to continue to push for selection through consistent performance, and they've certainly been doing that at the sample level.
8: And Mark also asked, who's in the development team?
9: With respect to coaching. The coaching group?
8: Yeah, the coaching group.
9: So we've got Michael Godden, who's our head of development, and then our three development coaches are Andrew McPherson, Sam Balderstone, and Matthew Wright, who also coaches our sample
8: team. Yep. Perfect.
4: So Nick Murray's had an interesting season. Of course, one of the better defenders for the Adelaide Crows for a long period of time, and then was omitted out of nowhere to go and play forward in the SANFL, had a half of football playing forward in the AFL and then thrown into defence because it wasn't quite working and they needed more defensive structure, and then omitted again. So what's the plan for the second half of the year for Nick Murray? Because all I can imagine is his head is scrambling right now with what his requirements are.
9: Oh, look, with Nick, yes, he got squeezed out of the team, and that's off the back of the strong performances of James Borlase, who, you know, performed so well at SANFL level that he forced his way in and has held that spot over recent weeks. And I guess what we looked at with Nick is, can we have some flexibility in his game that might increase the opportunities for him to contribute at AFL level? We threw him forward in-game against Brisbane in the last quarter, and he showed a little bit there. So that's something that we decided to persist with as we tried to enhance his opportunities at the AFL level. I mean, you look at our opponent last week in Hawthorn and what they were able to do with Blake Hardwick, and then again last night and the way he was able to go back and forward. You know, to have a player on our list who's capable of that, and whilst it's happened in season and we acknowledge that, you know, that's a change for Nick, We also think it's a worthwhile exercise to try and create opportunities for our players outside of what might have been their primary position. So we've looked at that, but I think as we recommence post the bye, we'll be looking to see Nick playing in defence, but that's not to say we won't look at him as a forward at some point over the remainder of the year.
4: Okay, so Crows Head of Football, Adam Kelly's our guest here on the 5AA Sports Show. Isaac Rankin, we didn't get an update since his scans. Is he a chance for Thursday night football against the Cats, or is he a little while off?
9: Yeah, he is a chance, but you know that's going to have to be assessed next week. We're certainly not in a position to say that he would be available at this point. I think it, as it sits, yeah, well, it'd be no better than 50-50, I wouldn't have thought, but let's just see how he progresses over the next week.
8: Hey, Adam, just to finish off, mate, thanks for your time. We've been asking the question tonight. Pendlebury played, well, he got the record last week, but the top six of VFL AFL record, Pendlebury, Brent Harvey, Michael Tuck, Sean Burgoyne, Kevin Bartlett and Dustin Fletcher. What we said is you're the new list manager for Tasmania. You have to pick one of these guys on your list. You know their career. You know what they've done, what they're capable of. Who are you selecting?
9: Oh, wow.
4: It's not easy.
8: You know, it's a trick question because there is no wrong answer.
9: Oh, wow.
8: You just got to say why.
9: It could be recency bias, but, I think Scott Pendlebury, just not only, obviously, he's been an outstanding player, but and you watch it from afar and you hear the way in which Collingwood talk about him as a leader and somebody who can sort of give that on-field direction. I can only imagine that, you know, if you're an inaugural Tasmanian team with someone like him helping the coaches direct traffic, I think that would be advantageous. But as I said, that's probably a bit of recency bias in all of that.
8: I'll tell you what, that's the hardest question you've been asked for a while, isn't it?
9: Yeah.
4: Makes you think.
8: Excellent. It's a great one. Hey, thanks, Adam. Really appreciate your time and good luck for the remaining of the season.
9: No worries, James. Thank you.
8: Adam Kelly, the Crows head of football, our guest.
4: There's a little bit in that. So whether your block is the size of Adelaide Oval or the goal square build with Sterling Holmes, if you've got an opinion on which 400 gamer you'd pick as a recruiting manager right now, call us 8223-0000. We'll get your thoughts on the air next, and you're in the running for the Rusden Black Gut Shiraz, so don't miss your chance to win. Let's check your traffic.
0: At Wingfield, a smash with big delays outbound on the north-south Matawani Cormac Road. Delays back a couple of k's tonight, plus debris on the road in the same area, making it just awful through there. Elizabeth North, a collision, Main North Road near Wamma Road with delays and slow for urgent sewer works at McGill Road near Port Rush Road. Camera at Dawes Road, Door Park. 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Adelaide's most accurate traffic on 5AA.
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4: 26 after 5. Dustin Fletcher is going to join us at 5:30. Massive week for the Essendon Football Club. Lots to cover off with him. And 5AA's Best of SA is not too far away. 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
8: All right, they're doing that exactly now. The board has lit up. We've been asking the question of the six players that have played 400 games or more in VFL or AFL, and you were going to be the list manager for Tasmania. Hypothetical question, and you knew these guys were up for grabs. You get the choice of one. Who would you pick? Now, there's been some terrific nominations as to why. I selected Dustin Fletcher because I said he's the only key position player in amongst that, and key position players are hard to get, let alone ones that are going to play 400 games for you.
4: Yes.
8: So that's why I went that way. You went the great Sean Burgoyne because he was so talented, so match-winning and flexible, defence forward or on ball, so and that's a fair argument. A lot of nominations for Michael Tuck because of his unbelievable consistency, leadership, and just tough as nails as well as being able to use the football. Hardly ever wasted it. I loved that. Got a vote for Pendlebury off of Adam Kelly.
4: I like that. First one we've had today.
8: Which is fair enough,
4: surprising,
8: too.
4: Surprising.
8: But what a player.
4: I mean, you can't go wrong. This is the thing.
8: The Matrix, I call him, because everything goes at a million miles an hour past him. He's in slow motion.
4: Yep.
8: So, amazingly, and my wife voted for Brent Harvey. But anyway, Russell, he got annoyed. He said, stop saying the game was slower when Tuck played because it's got nothing to do with it. If he played later, he would have adjusted to training conditions and the like. He said, Cornsy says it often, if they're a great player then, and I agree with that, he'd be a great player now.
4: Mm.
8: Straight from Graham Corns's mouth, yeah. Now, I agree with you, Russ, because I think a great player will be a great player at any era whatsoever, and they do adjust. There's no doubt about that. And we were also talking, it's a good text from Ben, we were talking about, are we mature enough with the Butters thing with Johnny Ralph and also with now, of course, Patrick Dangerfield came up about 2015. Have we matured enough in that decade?
4: For them to announce before the season starts or mid-season, I'm leaving before the season's out.
8: Is that possible? Ben actually said, well, look, Patrick Dangerfield leaving did hurt us, Crows, a lot. But I think losing Kurt Tippett at the time was more disappointing because we thought he was going for the wrong reasons. And it turned out to be all about money. So that is interesting.
4: He left a lot earlier, didn't he, Kurt Tippett?
8: Right. Oh, yeah.
4: It was much earlier than Dangerfield.
8: Well, that's where the controversy came when they were about that. But the biggest controversy about that was he was supposedly going to the Gold Coast.
4: That's right.
8: And it was all about family or something, and then he ended up last minute
4: going to Sydney.
8: to Sydney.
4: A complete U-turn on what he was meant to be doing.
8: That's where I think Ben was coming from. So
4: the authenticity is absolutely necessary in those things. And I think Patrick did it with genuine intent and
8: care for the club.
4: Clearly didn't at that time. It's 29 after 5. We've got the headlines coming up here on the 5AA Newsroom, and then Dustin Fletcher to join us.
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16: Good evening. Mel Usher with the 5:30 News headlines. A driver will face court following a serious crash at Normanville earlier this year. Tony Abbott says his focus is on making the Liberal Party competitive again after being elected unopposed as the party's new federal president. Broadcaster and musician James Valentine was farewelled in Sydney today. And in sports, Saints midfielder Sam Flanders will miss the rest of the 2026 season with a ruptured Achilles. Now checking 5AA traffic.
0: At Wingfield, a smash with big delays outbound on the north-south motorway near Cormac Road. Delays back a couple of k's. Leave early if you must head that way tonight. Another smash at Elizabeth North with delays. Main North Road near Wamma Road and nothing but brake lights at Bellevue Heights tonight. That's due to a smash on Shepherd's Hill Road near Ashmore Road. Camera at 5-Ash Drive, Pasadena. 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Adelaide's most accurate traffic on 5AA.
16: The 5AA forecast down to 13 tonight, showers tomorrow 17. Right now it is 17 degrees. We'll have more news at 6 on 5AA, always Adelaide.
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18: Rosanna Mangiarelli here on 7 News Exclusive. The reported sightings of Gus Lamont in far-flung countries. John Farnham's heartbreaking health update. See the moment a NASA rocket explodes on takeoff and Kmart goes high-tech, the new shopping tool.
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4: At 26 minutes to 6 on this Footy Friday, thanks to Runstons. We'll give away that Black Guts very soon. Terry McAuliffe is back. Missed him last week. He's back for Tim and Terry's tips just before 6 o'clock tonight, so hang around for that. And your calls, 8223 0000. But right now, all thanks to Parafield Airport Liquor, home of the hardest to find wines, beers and spirits. Life is better with your pals.
8: Yeah, well, during the week, we saw the Essendon Football Club move on their coach, Brad Scott, and just seeing where they go to from now, we thought we'd get, one of their favourite sons. He was a baby bomber who went on to play 400 games for the club. Quite phenomenal. Kicking 71 goals, which I know you're keen to ask about, Sam Tug. Well, a couple of AFL premierships in that. He was a brilliant player, All-Australian, just keeps going on and on. Talk none other than the great Dustin Fletcher. G'day, mate.
2: How are you boys, all right?
8: Excellent, excellent. First of all, mate, it's always a tough week when a coach gets removed, but where do you see the club at, and how do you see it playing out from here?
2: Oh, well, probably the tough bit is it's only, what are we, halfway through the year. So, I heard Solly speak, it must have been yesterday, just on TV. And obviously, I thought he spoke pretty well, to be honest. He's not thinking about too much about, trying to win a few more games over the next, the second part of the year. So, a lot of work to do. There's no doubt about that with development and, some injuries popping up again. So, it's going to be a bit of a tough ride for a while.
8: The president, you would have played with Andrew Welsh. How do you see him handling it at the moment?
2: Yeah, I think he's stood up pretty firm, hasn't he? Just the things I've said. He's everything he said. He's backed up. So if you know Welshy too, he was great to play with. He was beside me in the back pocket. You didn't have to worry about him not chasing his man up the ground or getting a fist in. So just from that sense, he's. He's all over things, so we'll see what happens in the next little bit.
8: Yeah, good character there, no doubt. Now, your old mate, the great James Hurd, of course, we see that he sort of said, look, if they went through an exhaustive process and it ended up being me, well, I'd love to take the role on. What would you do if you were a part of that panel?
2: Oh, well, I think just, that's not really sort of my area, but I think you've just got to, once things finish, I think, as I said, people are forgetting that Solly's, got the next 11 or 12 weeks and, he's I'm not sure if he's going to put his hand up for the job or not, but
8: yeah.
2: I think it's going to be a bit of a process. It's not going to happen overnight. It's not going to be 2 or 3 weeks and we've got someone in there to coach. And
8: yes.
2: So, I just think, well, the footy club, you've just got to go the hardest you can to try and get the best possible person. And, you look at Melbourne and the way they went about it, and that's probably an example of how things can work. But, in saying that, we've had a few coaches, our last sort of, 3 or 4 coaches that have all been, untried. We've had, so it's been a bit of a tough one. So, looking forward to seeing what does happen.
4: Do you think we've moved on from the optics that probably if James Hurd came back to the club a few years earlier that the club wasn't quite ready for it? Do you think the club would be ready for that?
2: Oh, I just think whoever they, back in, you just got to go, full throttle with. It's just as simple as that, whether it's, James Hurd, whether it's, I'm just throwing names out there, Corey Enright, Hayden Skipworth, Dean Solomon, whatever happens, you just got to back into the hilt and then, trust that process. The best person's ready to go. And, Essendon supporters, it's been a long time, and hope's a big word, isn't it? A lot of these people. And, you just got to get the spirit back. That's as simple as the way I put it. It's a hard thing to do. Winning games of footy gets spirit back, so we'll see where that lands.
4: Were you surprised that Brad Scott was they pulled the trigger on him so early in the season? Did you think there was probably more time for him?
2: Yeah, well, it's a tough one, I suppose. Footy is it's a ruthless business, and obviously we've a bit of a tough run the last couple of years, and even now we're starting to get a few injuries that are starting to hurt us. So. But I think, just that one win over that period of time has really hurt him. But, I must admit, I thought, they'd give him a little bit longer just to see what we could do, in the next sort of 4 or 5 weeks. But, as I said, the game the last probably couple of weeks haven't been great. And it's a tough old game, the coaching, I tell you.
8: No doubt about that. Stay right away from it. I did it once, but I think I got away with it. So, hey, Dustin, Scott Pendlebury, you broke the record last week of Brent Harvey and the like, and you guys were involved in the photos and the like. But it's an incredible, you've done it. I mean, you're the guy, I think 22 years and 58 days is a record as far as the longevity goes. So you've got that record. Pendles has got the games record. But how do you just keep coming up season after season and being able to play? And, you know, you've got to admire Pendlebury's performance. It's still at the top of his game with all these games under his belt.
2: Oh, yeah, unbelievable, really. You know, snuck over the line of 400, and that was over, as you said, nearly 23 years. But he's been meticulous with his preparation and, you know, very professional. And, you know, the way he's gone about it has definitely held him in good stead. And you see the way he's playing now. And I probably haven't seen a lot of, you know, I still watch a bit of footy, but just the way he played, obviously, against the Bombers and Anzac Day was pretty special. So, just, you know, we were just thankful.

0: Oh, the 93 one, actually, we probably didn't start that well. We did lose a few. I think we started one and we won one game, and I think we lost the first sort of three or four with a draw in there. So the 93 and the 2000 seasons were, in a bit of a way, a fair bit different.
1: Yeah.
0: You know, 93, I'm not sure, I'd have to go back and look, but I think it was 15 wins and maybe sort of seven losses that held us on sort of the top of the ladder, which you probably wouldn't see.
1: These days.
0: I might be wrong.
1: Yeah.
0: You're not exactly right, but the 2001, when you've played footy for a long time and, you just had that feeling of driving to games, you know, confident that, the teams weren't going to get sort of too close. I think average winning margin every week was close enough to 40-odd points. It was a pretty special year, and the one we did lose, I get the blame a bit. I think I kicked it out in the floor. It came off my shin. People blame me. I blame Sheed. I think of the outcome that day with Terry Wallace with the flooding and what happened there.
1: Yes.
0: But 2001 was a special year.
1: Oh, it was unbelievable. Incredible stuff. A person like you plays 400 games, and you've got to be very resilient. You've got to be able to come up and prepare properly and the like. You spoke about it with Scott Pendlebury there. Did you have an injury, and what was your worst injury?
0: Oh, yeah, I had injuries. There's no doubt about that. I think just the ability to play with, little things, whether it be, obviously corkies or little ones, or, you might have an ankle that you rolled and a bit swollen, or a knee that's sort of not great. You might have to get it drained. I was reasonable at that. I sort of felt like, I could get through it through most things, and you just have to, keep going. And it was a funny one, though, because I think footy, I sort of enjoyed having a beer after a game, but you want to feel a little bit sore after a game. You know what I mean? It's in a weird way.
1: Yeah.
0: You want that feeling.
1: I've earned it.
0: I sort of enjoyed that. But worst injury. I had six teeth knocked out over at Subiaco and cracked my gum. That wasn't that wasn't ideal. And I think I had an ankle reco. Or I know I did. Sorry, 1994, about round sort of 15. I had an ankle reconstruction, but all up, I think I've had 23 operations. So.
1: Yeah.
0: Just lucky they weren't, those big ones, shoulder recos, knee reconstruction.
2: Yeah.
1: But six teeth.
0: Those big ones that really hurt.
2: That's
0: Achilles.
2: Crazy.
1: Did you have a mouth guard in? What was going on?
2: Surely.
0: No, I wore a mouth guard. Well, I bloody had braces when I was young, and mum and dad and grandma and grandpa, they bloody always had a mouth guard in. But McDougall from West Coast. Just got me flush. I had my mouth open. Didn't mean it. Elbow and three teeth in the mouth guard that flew out, and the other three were out there as well. So.
2: Oh, you have those bad dreams and your teeth are falling out. Well,
1: yeah.
2: I feel like that right now, Dustin. Dustin Fletcher is here at the moment.
0: And it wasn't my worst injury, but just when you can put your tongue straight through where your usual teeth sort of go, wasn't great.
1: Not good.
2: No, that's not pleasurable at all. We had a text earlier in the program from Russell. We talked about, because we've been discussing the different eras that players played in the 400 clubs, and if you wanted to select one of the players today, who would you have if you could grab one from scratch, knowing the career?
1: On, tell him who I selected.
2: Well, you selected Dustin Fletcher.
1: I did.
2: Because you knew that he was coming up at 5:30.
1: He's the only key position player, I said.
2: Well, and it was very good justification.
1: I wasn't brown-nosing.
2: No, you weren't. We've had lots of different calls for all sorts of different players and reasons, but there was a point that Russell made in this text about playing across different eras and saying that we thought that if you're playing in the 90s versus the 2010s, it's going to be different. But you played across the 90s, 2000s, and 2010s. So did you notice the difference of the game style across your career as it was moving?
0: Yeah, no doubt. I think round three, round four or five. First time we played Hawthorn, I remember playing out at Waverley Park, and I went down full back, and I was manning Jason Dunstall, and we got down there, and he didn't say sort of too much to me, but look, his record is absolutely unbelievable. If you see how many goals he kicked, I walked down there for the first time, and basically he cleared the whole 50 out. There was no one inside the 50, and he had to fight like hell for 2 hours, and he had guys like Darren Jarman who just put the ball on it, absolutely in perfect spots for him. So that was really, the real tough days I sort of felt. And then as footy, we sort of developed, it got a bit more professional in the sense that, players became fitter. Early days, I think I played at fullback and I'd be lucky to run, two or three Ks in a game. And then, towards sort of 2010 and or probably even earlier than that, you're up to 12 to 15

0: 8K. So it's a fair bit different in that sense.
1: And you adjusted every time you were asked to, no doubt about that. I used to love the fact that even when the game had sort of removed it, the torpedo pump for you, you didn't care. You just went for a bang. Big, huge torps, just loved it. The crowd loved it.
2: They were awesome.
1: Everybody was into it. But it's sort of gone down into the gene pool, mate. You got Mason and Max, isn't it? Your lads have been over doing college football punting.
0: Yeah, they've been overseas and letting a few go. So they kick the American ball pretty well. So, but no, you're right. You still see the odd torpedo, but I think with the way the game's played, it's a little bit sort of risky. You know, the short kick. You know, you'll switch round and a lot of sort of short kicks. So, not gone of the days, but you know those. You know the one-on-one battles back in the 80s and 90s where, you know, Kerry and Jakovic or, you know, the big Mark or the big Torp. Footy has changed.
2: It feels like a bit of a lost art, doesn't it, the Torp? We love it, though, still in the game. Hey, when we were looking at your record, Dustin, we saw 71 goals next to your 400 games, and I said, 71 goals? Where in the world does 71 goals come from in your career?
1: Torps.
2: I can't believe that you had so much time up forward. Did you spend a lot of time, or did you run up the field? How'd you get these goals?
0: Nah, you should be on to it, boys. As a fullback, I never played fullback in my life. When I got to foot Essendon, it was fullback, but I played full forward at school. I used to love kicking goals and whatever else. But, it was torpedoes. If I got within 50 or close to 50, or even outside 50, it was a torpedo. But the other times it was pretty good. When I had a few kicked on me down back, he let me have a run round up forward. So a lot of those goals I kicked did come in the first sort of 6 or 7 years of my career.
1: Unreal, mate. You had an incredible career. 400 games, as you mentioned, the 71 goals, the premierships, the performances at all levels, just amazing, mate. So thanks for giving us your thoughts on the Bombers, where they're at now, and also a little bit of reminiscing, mate, which we always love.
0: Good on you, boys. Hope you have a good night.
1: Good man. Dustin Fletcher, our guest, one of the 400 gamers for the VFL AFL. What a legend.
2: 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And when you're after that special drop, trust your pals to have it. Parafield Airport Liquor, the home of the hardest to find wines, beers and spirits. Life is better with your pals. We're going to check traffic next, and then after the break, Terry's back.
3: At Wingfield, a smash with big delays outbound on the North South Motorway, Cormac Road. Delays back a couple of k's tonight. Just awful through there. Elizabeth North, a smash with delays. Wama Road at Main North Road. And a smash just in at Bellevue Heights. Big delays there too. Shepherd's Hill Road near Ashmore Road as you're going up the hill. Busy South Road, Mile End with a camera, 5S Drive, Pasadena. 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Adelaide's most accurate traffic on 5AA.
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2: 8 minutes to six, news coming up very soon, but first...
11: Timmy and Terry's tips.
2: Oh, we missed him.
1: Oh, we did. Look, we missed him, but he provided his tips. Now, Terry, you got one over the line and John Kelton got one over the line. And I was actually a bit shocked and stunned. I think, now, what was yours? Drifter something or other?
12: Yeah, like a drifter.
1: Like a drifter, yeah. And that paid about $3, I reckon. But John's, which I can't remember what it was called, gold something or other.
12: Gold Spirit. Got heavily back, ran very short.
1: Did it what? Because luckily, Terry, when I hear these tips and I believe in them so much, I backed it straight away and I got it boosted for $3.50 and it paid $1.80 or something.
2: Wow. Yeah,
12: that is good shopping.
1: Yeah. It was great shopping. Our friend Adam had a big win too with Felix the something or other or Alice in the Palace or something.
12: Flash Alice, was it?
1: That's it, yeah.
2: You'll get one right, Timmy.
1: Well, but he had four or five, and he ended up, it was about $11 winner, so well done, Adam. That was well played. Tomorrow at Morfordville, though, what have we got? Because I'm looking to bounce back myself.
12: Okay, well, I'll give you Johnny's firstly. So these are the three that Johnny's going to be sending out for racing.com tomorrow.
1: Excellent.
12: Race one, number five, Pretty Baby.
1: Mm-hmm.
12: And that's in the two-year-old race, number one.
1: Pretty Baby, yes.
12: Yeah. Race five, number 12, Harmonic Dancer, which has been a bit of a money muncher for punters, but Johnny's going again with it.
1: Right.
12: And he's going with the stablemate as his best on the program. It's a good price as well. Race seven, number 10, Sassy for sure. So they're the three John likes. Race 1, 5, Pretty Baby. Race 5, 12, Harmonic Dancer. Race 7, 10, Sassy for sure. I thought the best on the day was, well, there's one in race 2 that looks really hard to beat, but it's going to be pretty short. Miss Chevalier, horse 11. But I'm going to go race 8, number 4, Royal Sway. Really impressive win last start. And I'm going to try a couple of roughies in the last, boys. They're both north of 20 to 1. 7 Max will do, which if we get rain during the meeting tomorrow, he loves it. The wetter the better for Max will do, and it's about $23. And Nicker John, number 8, visitor from across the border, and young trainer Michael Shepherdson. He's a terrific young guy. He's from a South Australian racing family, actually, but trains these days at Geelong with his partner, wife Kate. Nicker John for him in the last. So that's for me, Timmy. What have you got for me, buddy?
1: Something special. I'm going race 4, number 2, Wine Baron, because it was very good to me last time. Don't you laugh, Tugwell.
2: Well, I know why you're going down that path.
1: Because I'm going to a wine weekend. And I will be a wine baron. Oh, I think I am anyway. And my other one that's just with a little bit of value was race 6, number 4, Taken to Task. What can you tell us about that?
12: He was unbeaten in 2 runs. So you've gone for 2 from the Michael Hickmott stable. We know he's one of the finest young trainers in this state. So wine baron he prepares, and also he trains Taken to Task. 2 runs, 2 wins. They've been at, off the top of my head, Narracourt and Strathalbyn. So this is obviously harder coming to Morphettville tomorrow, but what more can you do? 2 starts, 2 wins.
1: Yeah, that's why it's got a bit of value. That's why it's an each way for mine. So looking forward to those, Terry. Thank you very much. But before you go for racing.com, Adam Simpson's been added to the Blues coaching panel to pick the new coach. Now, I know you're a Mayor Carlton man. God, my team made you look like premiership favourites last week. Up and about the last 2 weeks, you guys. You look great now. Who's going to, like, that's interesting. One, would you have liked Adam Simpson to have been a candidate and not on the panel?
12: Maybe he still will be a candidate, but I certainly wouldn't. Not take Adam Simpson. He's a premiership-winning coach, did a great job at West Coast, and if he wants to do it again, I'd clearly have him. I'd clearly have John Longmire, but are they going to roll the dice and go with a potential newbie like a Craig McRae or a Fagan up there at Brisbane, someone that can get the job done in a new environment? Not sure what they'll do. I really don't know.
1: All right.
12: I do know is at least my football team with the round ball code is going well. Arsenal, they won the Premier League.
2: Well done, Terry.
12: Champions League on the weekend against PSG. Hey, boys, just 2 other things. I love my Wednesday drives home from provincial racing. I love listening to you and Rowie. And this week, of course, it was Campo with Rowie on the sick list. But I love Jimmy Bartell, and I love your from yesteryear.
2: Where are they now?
1: Where are they now? Yes,
12: thanks.
1: Walco.
12: Tuggers. Tony Hall, my old schoolmate at Glengarry High we had on Wednesday night.
1: Yeah.
12: Went to Glengarry with Hawley, and from that year, that incredible year, not only did we have Hawley and McGuinness, but we had 2 unbelievable soccer players. I played soccer, so we had Steve Maxwell, who went on and played 297 games for Adelaide City.
1: Stevie Maxwell, remember him well.
12: And Brenton Hearn, who was my actual next-door neighbour and best mate, Hearnie played over 150 games for the old West Adelaide, the old Greeks.
1: Hellas,
12: So that was all from the 1 year at Glengarry High.
1: Wow. Incredible. Hey, you guys immortalised in bronze there somewhere?
12: Yeah, at the dog park or the retirement, as Paulie told you it is now. Tuggers, what game are you calling tomorrow, my friend?
2: I'm at Elizabeth tomorrow, Sample Footy, Centrals and West Adelaide.
1: And covering it for Channel 7, mate. That was good.
12: I know. Yeah. Go well, mate.
2: Thank you, Tess.
12: I'm sure you'll absolutely nail it.
2: Appreciate it.
1: Hey, Terry, thanks for your time, mate. Good luck.
12: Have a good weekend, boys.
1: Good man. Racing.com's Terry McAuliffe. And Adam came in quickly and said it was Flash Alice. That was the name of the horse.
2: I couldn't remember it.
1: So excellent stuff there. And he's got a few more tips there. But, hey, good luck. Happy punting.
2: All right. Our winner tonight for our Rusden Wines Blackgut Shiraz.
1: Ooh, yeah.
2: I don't think we can go past Simon from Selix Beach, who gave us the most brilliant breakdown of the rule last night. Well, the AFL actually ticked it off and said the umpire was right, when he was wrong.
1: They should actually read the rules.
2: They should read their own rules.
1: Like I should.
2: Well, Simon, you are our winner, and enjoy your weekend, mate.
1: Good call. It is
2: time for the 6 o'clock news.
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15: Down to 13 tonight, showers tomorrow and 17. With the 6 o'clock news, I'm Mel Usher. The Greens say the federal government can't take its support for granted as Labor seeks to legislate its tax chances. A 3-week inquiry is underway examining the government's push to rein in capital gains and negative gearing concessions. The opposition won't back the legislation, meaning Labor needs the minor party to get it through. But Greens Senator David Shoebridge argues the proposal does little to help renters.
16: We're making the argument on behalf of millions and millions of Australians who are renters. don't have any toehold in the property market and who look at a budget, retaining all the tax concessions from those people who already have property and then pulling the ladder up behind them.
15: Former Prime Minister Tony Abbott says he's the right person to lead the Liberal Party out of its existential crisis. Mr. Abbott has been elected unopposed as the party's new federal president. It's a voluntary position and comes at a time when support for the Liberals is at its lowest ebb. Mr. Abbott telling the party faithful, the Liberals need to unite and win elections.
17: Our challenge is to persuade a sceptical public that we remain the most credible alternative party of government in this country.
15: Heads of role today at KPMG, Christy Cooper has the story.
18: KPMG is one of the world's biggest auditing companies. Australian CEO Andrew Yates and Senior Auditor Julian McPherson have been given the axe. The same day ASIC confirmed they're investigating several registered auditors for misconduct. The financial giant is facing a growing list of allegations, including using confidential client data to win contracts, billing fraud and conflicts of interest. The company released a statement apologising to the whistleblower, admitting they failed to properly investigate disclosures. Kieran Pender from the Human Rights Law Centre says this should be a wake-up call to corporations and the government.
19: We have for many years been calling on the federal government to establish a whistleblower protection authority, a one-stop shop to protect and support whistleblowers.
15: A Blue Origin rocket has exploded during a test at Cape Canaveral. It produced a giant fireball on the launch pad. All personnel are safe and accounted for. Astrophysicist Dr. Maggie Liu has told Sky it could impact the timeline to set up a base on the moon.
20: Only 2 days ago, NASA said that they had selected Blue Origin to be the first phase of the moon base that they're building on the moon. They were expecting the first launches to start as early as later this year, and this will be a huge setback for them.
15: Hugh Jackman, Keith Urban, Richard Marx and Adelaide's own Hans will take part in a concert and tribute show to John Farnham. It will be staged at Melbourne's Rod Laver Arena on September 20. Friend Gaynor Wheatley says it'll be bittersweet for John.
21: It's very hard for him not to leap on a stage and grab a mic and do what he does best. He said he will be there.
15: The event is raising funds for Head and Neck Cancer Australia following Farnham's illness. Now turning to 5AA Sport, and there's footy at the MCG tonight, Carlton v Geelong. The game will be live on 5AA. Adelaide have the bye this round. They've been reassessing the first half of the season and looking ahead to the second half. Head of football Adam Kelly says Isaac Rankin may be back for their game against the Cats next Thursday.
22: Yeah, he is a chance, but you know that's going to have to be assessed next week. We're certainly not in a position to say that he would be available at this point. It'd be no better than 50-50, I wouldn't have thought, but let's just see how he progresses over the next week.
15: Saints midfielder Sam Flanders has been ruled out for the rest of the 2026 season. Scans have confirmed he ruptured his Achilles during the loss to the Hawks. The NBL fixture has been released for next season. The Adelaide 36ers face a tough start with three of their first four games being played away in Melbourne, Perth and Illawarra. The Sixers tip off the season against Melbourne United on Saturday, September 19. Now checking 5AA traffic.
3: At Wingfield, a smash with big delays outbound on the North South Motorway near Cormac Road. Delays back a couple of k's tonight. Elizabeth North collision, Main North Road near Wamma Road and Bellevue Heights. Another collision with big delays. Shepherd's Hill Road near Ashmore Road. Canberra, Lefevre Terrace, North Adelaide. 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Hurry ends today. Adelaide's most accurate traffic on 5AA.
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15: Down to 13 tonight, showers for your Saturday with a top of 17. Sunday a shower or two, 17 and 21 on Monday. Right now it's 17 degrees. Now let's hear what's happening on Nine News tonight.

0: A driver's been arrested after a destructive and chaotic Athol Park crash. An accused racist trolls face court over messages sent to a Port Adelaide star. A Blue Origin rocket has exploded into flames. And the Crows are gearing up for a late surge. Don't worry, you haven't missed the news. Start over on 9 Now as soon as you're home.
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10: We're very fortunate, Tuggers, to get this man on, Herald Sun and Fox Footy's expert, John Ralph. G'day, Ralphie.
11: Hello, boys. Black is white, up is down. Nick Watson kicked the ball illegally at halftime last night. That's what the AFL tells me. So I'll tell you what I know, but most often it doesn't really line up with what the AFL says. I don't know whether that's a good thing or a bad thing.
10: Yeah, I've got to say, in watching your vision that you posted on X, I tend to agree the rule's the rule. He came off the line. Now, whether it was an advantage or whether he meant it, doesn't matter. You're either on the line or you're off the line. Which one is it? So I think the AFL they've basically come out and said exactly that.
11: No, you know what? The AFL always backs in their man. They always back in their umpiring department. Of course, we
10: fair
11: know
10: enough.
11: They basically, yeah, they basically.
10: It's rare that I agree, though.
11: So I think the letter of the law is different to how this rule's been interpreted since the Stan rule came in 2021. And of course, the crackdown was on. So, you know, if you look at that vision, Alex Tarrou is effectively standing at the left-hand goalpost. Now, where do you set the mark? Is it where the mark is set? Is it where the player actually is? Now, did he divert, you know, sufficiently off the line? I think that's what we don't really know. Are you allowed to divert half a metre off? You know, was he a metre off? That's the challenge. But all I would say is that, look, the AFL can say what they want to. It's not really how that rule has been paid, you know, in the last 5 years. And so that's confusing. Now, if this is the new reference point, this is the new standard, fair enough. But if that had happened in the last minute of a grand final, I tell you what, they would have torn the stands down. Because we saw, as the other vision I posted on X, was Jordan McGarry quarter time in the 23 grand final.
10: Yeah.
11: You know, veered off his line. Probably kicked more over the man on the mark. But yes. I don't think it was dissimilar to the Nick Watson rule decision last night.
10: So you're looking for consistency?
11: Well, you know, I'm also looking for $1 million, and I'm also looking for a satisfying job and all that stuff. So it's bloody hard, isn't it? But, you know, even speaking to other people, you know, so much talk about the insufficient intent rule. So we saw Maxwell just step out of bounds last night, not even, you know, grabbed by anyone. And then we saw the returning star in Will Day just bash the ball out of bounds. You know, two incidents, which clearly in the first 6 rounds of the year would have been free kicks. So, you know, you have a bit of laxity there. You have a bit of, you know, a crackdown early and then, you know, loosening of the rules. Like, I'm not an umpire basher. Yeah. I don't want to do that.
10: No.
11: It just felt to me like it was overreach. And anyway, we've been not proved incorrect by the AFL. We've been given a different interpretation by the league.
10: Yes, okay. Plenty happening in the world of sport as far as AFL goes. Now, I was about to sort of ask about Essendon's coaching job, but there's more drama on the Essendon front.
11: Extraordinary, really. In the last 5 minutes, the club's announced that their midfield coach, Ben Jacobs, has departed with their former coach in Brad Scott, and so has their psychology and mental head in Ben Robbins. Now, yeah, I'd imagine that, you know, they were very much in that camp, and that means they're not with the Dean Sullivan camp.
10: Yep.
11: Doesn't that show you a bit as well about, you know, different camps at a football club? As soon as you have that, you know, you're in real strife. So the AFL, of course, has instituted a rule for a full-time club psychologist. So that will be an issue the club will really have to get their head around, even from a, you know, procedural point of view. But with Dean Sullivan stepping up as the defensive coach to the interim coach, that means that Michael Hurley now, who was doing some VFL stuff, he's now the defensive coach. So you've only got 3 lines. I think that's right. I'm not a great at counting.
10: Correct.
11: And they've had to basically switch over or replace responsibilities for two of them with Brent Stanton stepping up. I think he was midfield and stoppages, and now he'll be all of that. It's a significant change. So normally you get a bit of a dead cat bounce or a bit of an emotional, you know, lift. West Coast over there on Sunday night with the Eagles, let's face it, flying, and 5 forced changes, including the likes of Sam Durham and Jai Caldwell and Mason Redmond. I reckon Solomon, in his second crack as an interim coach, he's got a zip 3 record so far. I don't think he'll be adding his first win on Sunday night.
8: Yeah, we saw Carlton get the sugar hit, but it just seems like it might be a bit tougher for Essendon. In their hunt for a coach, though, and James Hurd came out during the week to say he's interested if he's the best man for the job, does it feel like a one-man race in this regard now heading in? And it almost feels like for the football club, they're almost pretty much happy to have James Hurd if he wants to have the job, and the fans are so keen for him. So is this actually detrimental and harming Essendon's process for a best coach?
11: It is, because in an ideal world, they would have run some kind of process. Sometimes they're 6 weeks, sometimes they're 10, sometimes they're legitimate, sometimes they're for a show. And then Hurdy would have won the job and they could have said, look, he was the best candidate. But, you know, all of those senior coaches right now are running, frantically away from the gig. And I think even all those assistant coaches who probably get, 2 or 3 really good cracks at these jobs before they sort of become used goods, all of them are running from it as well. I was trying to road test this in my head. So if they decide next week when they run through the process, look, we really feel like James Hurd, we need a senior leader who's had experience, who's got some Essendon culture in their veins. If they believe those things were correct and they wanted to hire James Hurd and they believe that next week, well, how do they get through to round 23 or 24? Like, how do they get through 13 or 14 weeks of the interim coach? So that's a real challenge. So I think if they were smart, they'd say, hey, let's just kick this down the road for a month. We're not in any hurry. And then they can, you know, try and attempt for a couple of weeks to try and get some people in their process. And if it turns out to be James Hurd, that's fine. But even, as I say, even procedurally, it's really difficult, even if they believe James is their man.
8: So can this football club ever move forward without testing James Hurd once again in the coach's role?
11: They can, but it would require James to say, I've had my crack at it, you know, I missed out for a second time around, and I will never, ever grace the halls of Essendon as a coaching aspirant. And I don't think that's likely. You know, the fire in the belly at 53 years of age, I've sort of described it as his last great passion project. You know, the kids are out of the house. He and Tanya have had a long marriage, which is, you know, has split apart now. You know, he's doing some great stuff at VFL level. He's making money, but it clearly is not satisfying him in his sort of venture capitalist or whatever that is. So this is his chance to... Well, right the wrongs of his previous coaching tenure, but I think not in a selfish way. You know, that was the perception when he went for the job in 22. You know, the only reason he only wants to coach Essendon is because, you know, he failed the first time around. His view is that I'm so passionate about Essendon, I must do everything in my power to leave it in a better way than I did previously. I think he can coach. You know, I think there's lots of stuff there that means a lot of members are very angry still, as are players or player managers or past players. about the ASADA tenure. But I mean, as someone said to me today, look, he finished up in, well, those issues were in 2012. They're 13, 14 years ago. You know, he's apologised relentlessly for them. He does deserve a second or a third chance. So, you know, so I think there will be a significant majority of the members that will be very desperate to get him back. But if he does come on board, there will certainly be a proportion that will never forgive him and will cancel their memberships.
10: Speaking with Herald Sun and Fox Footy's John Ralph, Ralphie Carlton, they're looking for a coach as well. They've just put their selection panel together. Adam Simpson is a part of that panel. Now, that sort of, I would think, rules him out of the job. Do they go tried and true, or they go to the next young aspirant? Both have sort of been tried, and they've sort of maybe perhaps failed on both sides.
11: Yeah, no doubt about that. And I think that's why they're so open-minded right now, because there's no cookie-cutter approach.
10: Mm.
11: You know, I think someone like a Danny Daly, who's done it all as a footy boss and a senior assistant, would be absolutely perfect. But, you know, they're so open-minded about it. You know, I saw Kenny Hinckley, you know, say, oh, look, you know, the list probably needs a lot of work. But we've seen in the last 2 weeks, all of a sudden, geez, we like young Jack Eisen, and, you know, they pushed Chera to the wing, and even, you know, Lachie Cowan's looked much better at halfback, and the list looks much better than it did 2 weeks ago.
10: Yeah.
11: So, yeah, I think their view is that, you know, we're completely open-minded. We're going to have a lot of people who are going to say yes, because, of course, you know, there is an elite young band of kids, even if there's some holes in the middle. And I think it's almost the best collection of candidates in the last 10 years. You've got all the Hayden Skipworth types and the Jamie Graham types. You've got the senior ex-coaches, the Kenny Hinckleys and John Longmires. I mean, you plug Johnny Longmire into a club, they're going to be better. And then you've got a few of those sort of guys in between, like Danny Daly. Oh, I think it's a fabulous pool of coaches for Carlton to consider. And it was too for Essendon until James heard, either unwittingly or deliberately, sort of hijacked the process at Essendon.
10: Yeah, does it speed up the Tassie job?
11: They seem to think no. Brendan Gale seems to think, look, you know, we're interested in the likes of Kenny Hinckley, in Nathan Buckley, you know, who I think would be less likely at Essendon, and certainly wouldn't be a factor at Carlton, given that he was already sacked by Graham Wright. Yeah, they're going to want a senior bloke. There's probably only, you'd imagine, you know, Longmire, Hinckley, Buckley. I think we'd all be shocked if they went for someone outside that. I think the only issue would be there that, you know, probably one of the guys they wanted as a football boss, so, yeah, call that Kenny Hinckley or John Longmire, they might be snapped up by, you know, one of those other two Victorian clubs, and you might have to go outside the sort of recognised types for your football boss.
10: Understandable. Hey, Ralphie, thanks very much again for the insight, mate. Sensational as usual.
11: Pleasure, guys. Thank you.
10: Herald Sun and Fox Footies, John Ralph.
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10: Well, the Crows have got the weekend off, the little mid-season bye, and we've got the Crows head of football on the line, Adam Kelly. Welcome.
22: Afternoon, Timmy. Hope you're well.
10: Thank you very much. So now the players had a break. A few of them went up to Noosa. We spoke to Josh Worrell, and of course, Rowley O'Brien announced he's going to be a father, which is sensational and the like. So they had their little break. What about coaches and admin? Do you guys get time off, or it's just head down and, you know, nose to the grindstone stuff?
22: Oh, no. We encourage all of our people to get a break if they can. We had a few that were still on duty on the weekend with the Sandford game on the Saturday against Glenelg, and then the vast majority had the sort of Sunday, Monday, Tuesday, so at least a little window of time to recuperate ahead of the second half of the season. So yeah, we enjoyed that little break.
10: Now, the boys were saying that you had your mid-year review over the last couple of days. From your point of view, what came out of it and how was it accepted?
22: Yeah, I think what came out of it was an acknowledgement that our game is in reasonable shape. We go into this bye weekend sitting seventh and 6-5 record. And I think that was one thing we wanted to acknowledge, that we are in a reasonable position to attack the remainder of the season. And aside from the Brisbane game, we've been a winning chance in every match. I think our combined losing margin in our other four losses is 25 points, and that's been against some of the very best in the competition. So I guess our focus as a part of that review was to acknowledge what we're doing well and to assure all involved that if we can get some marginal gains across various areas of our game, that we can bridge that gap between us and the best in the competition, because we're realistic as well. When we've come up against the best, we've fallen short. Whilst it's only by a small margin at times, the reality is we have fallen short, so we've got to improve in the back half of the year.
8: Adam, it's hard to get continuity when you've got a lot of your best players off the track, unable to play because of injury. Your board has requested a review into the club's injury issues so far at this point in the season. Is that a fair request, and has that review started?
22: Look, it's probably been misrepresented, to be honest. I think all AFL clubs are in a constant state of review, and it was a couple of months ago that we actually looked at this, and it was off the back of what was widely reported as, I guess, a perception that injury occurrence was on the rise across the AFL, and question was asked, how are we faring in comparison to others? And we did have some quality players on the sideline, so we had a good look at that, and what came out of that is that the quantity of injuries or the occurrence of injuries at our club are well below the average of AFL clubs. But that is not to say it hasn't had an impact on our year, because some of the players that we haven't had available to us we would consider to be in our best 23. So the quality of players that's been sitting on the sideline has been impactful, but the quantity of players that we've had injured is certainly well below the AFL average, to the point where we're probably sitting in the top third of clubs for player availability. And our high-performance medical team led by Ian McEwen do a great job in making sure that our players are prepared for the rigours of a season, and they're, you know, leaving no stone unturned to ensure that they're at their best in this back half of the year.
8: So for those critical of the change in the off-season with Darren Burgess leaving and Ian McEwen coming in, what's the difference? You're running football, you see the difference season to season. What is it in their programs?
22: There's very little difference besides the practitioners are obviously very different people, and they go about things in a very different way in the way they conduct themselves within the program. But the program itself has had very little to no change. The reality is that, you know, whilst we've got a change in leader, our high performance and medical team remains intact from last year. And as I said, I think that whilst, yes, we've had some impact regarding player availability because we had some quality players who've been on the sidelines, our player availability stands up against others. And as I said, well, I think we're sitting in the top third of clubs in the competition with respect to that number.
10: Hey, Adam, our own Sam Tugwell here, he actually did some homework on your injuries. So he picked up 53 games missed by injury. 41 of them were like collision, and 12 were soft tissue. Will that come into the review?
22: Yeah, look, we look at that, and the soft tissue ones are, I guess, looked at differently because it's perceived to be somewhat under control of the program and the way in which we prepare players. And, yes, with some of those collision ones, it's obviously a bit of bad luck involved in that. And, again, when we look at soft tissue numbers, we compare really favourably with other AFL clubs. So, look, it's a worthy and yeah, I know it was reported today that we're undertaking a review or had undertaken a review, but I assure you and the listeners that AFL clubs are reviewing constantly when it comes to the way in which we prepare our players and their availability and our performances. So it's certainly not something that was out of the norm to ask questions about the way in which we're preparing players.
10: Beautiful. And you know we're interactive. We love getting our listeners involved. Mark texted in and said, can we ask about Billy Dowling, where he's at, and selection-wise this is, and Charlie Edwards, and he got the two games, and he was probably just a bit disappointed Charlie got removed out of the side. But can you tell us where both players are at in your eyes?
22: Yeah, look, I think both are pressing their claims, and you know, our fans who've been following our sample games would have seen that both have had strong starts to the year. It was great to see Charlie get those two opportunities, and we thought he acquitted himself well, particularly in that debut game. But when we look at our midfield in particular, that has been an area of the ground where our availability has been sound, and we feel like Sam Berry has certainly taken his game to another level. We're seeing some strong performances from James Peatling. We're now introducing other players into our midfield, which we think is, you know, making a real difference. Isaac Rankin in the last 3 weeks has really stepped up as the midfielder. We've seen Josh Rochelle in there, and Jordan Dawson continues to be a mainstay. So, you know, there hasn't been a lot of opportunity there for those guys to this point in the year, whilst Charlie's had a couple of looks at it. And they'll just have to continue to push for selection through consistent performance, and they've certainly been doing that at the sample level.
10: And Mark also asked, who's in the development team?
22: With respect to coaching group?
10: Yeah, the coaching group.
22: So we've got Michael Godden, who's our head of development, and then our three development coaches are Andrew McPherson, Sam Balderstone, and Matthew Wright, who also coaches our sample team.
10: Yep. Perfect.
8: So Nick Murray's had an interesting season. Of course, one of the better defenders for the Adelaide Crows for a long period of time, and then was omitted out of nowhere to go and play forward in the SANFL, had a half of football playing forward in the AFL, and then thrown into defence because it wasn't quite working and they needed more defensive structure, and then omitted again. So what's the plan for the second half of the year for Nick Murray? Because all I can imagine is his head is scrambling right now with what his requirements are.
22: Oh, look, with Nick, yes, he got squeezed out of the team, and that's off the back of the strong performances of James Borlase, who, you know, performed so well at SANFL level that he forced his way in and has held that spot over recent weeks. And I guess what we looked at with Nick is, can we have some flexibility in his game that might increase the opportunities for him to contribute at AFL level? We threw him forward in-game against Brisbane in the last quarter, and he showed a little bit there. So that's something that we decided to persist with as we tried to enhance his opportunities at the AFL level. I mean, you look at our opponent last week in Hawthorn and what they were able to do with Blake Hardwick, and then again last night and the way he was able to go back and forward. To have a player on our list who is capable of that, and whilst it's happened in season and we acknowledge that, you know, that's a change for Nick, we also think it's a worthwhile exercise to try and create opportunities for our players outside of what might have been their primary position. So we've looked at that, but I think as we recommence post the bye, we'll be looking to see Nick playing in defence, but that's not to say we won't look at him as a forward at some point over the remainder of the year.
10: Thanks, Adam. Really appreciate your time, and good luck for the remaining of the season.
22: No worries, James. Thank you.
10: Adam Kelly, the Crows head of football, our guest.
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27: Some great connection between all lines and players within lines. Some great leadership moments from our experienced players and a belief to keep playing our way and double down on what we've been doing. And when you get wins that resonate with the way you play, it's a lot easier to double down on that. So that's what we've seen. unfortunately would have loved to have seen it early in the season, but it's come now, so we're going to maintain our standards.
3: Has your role changed at all or significantly?
27: No, not at all. No. Still doing team defence and the backs at the moment, so no, mine hasn't adjusted.
3: Ash, how do you explain, like, so the last quarters under a new coach versus, say, the second halves under Michael Voss? Like, how does that change? Like, why can you see out second halves or last quarters better than you did under Vossi?
27: It's a small sample size, the last 2 weeks, clearly, versus under Vossi, which was the first, nine rounds. I don't think it was purely second halves. We had a couple of bad second quarters. Then it was a third quarter here. Then it was a last quarter there. So I think those moments where we weren't managing the game happened across different periods. But certainly the consistency of our approach, the predictability that guys are playing with allows those lapses to be minimised. And then the connection and leadership moments we're showing in those times are probably preventing two or three goals turning into four and five. So that's, I think, been the growth, Lloydie, without, you know, going through game by game and edit by edit.
3: Is there anything that, obviously you've been around Josh Fraser all year, but is there anything since he's taken over the main job that he stands really strong on as a head coach?
27: Well, he comes from that development background at Collingwood, so the fundamentals of the game and the connection, which I mentioned earlier, which we were still putting at the forefront. But I think when you come in as a caretaker coach, you can strip it down to its basics a little bit more, which you could pose the question, why do we do that under a caretaker and not a full-time senior coach? But by just focusing on those fundamentals, it's amazing how the bigger system starts to flourish. So they've probably been the two things that he's been really strong on.
4: Ash, Sam McClure here. Good luck tonight. Just wanted to say before my question, condolences to you and your family. For the passing of your dad, Clark. He was a sports broadcasting legend with the ABC, so just condolences to you and your family first and foremost. Secondly, the expectations for Carlton supporters coming to the ground tonight, there looks like a healthy crowd building. You're up against one of the premiership contenders, but you haven't really been out of any games this year. What's a realistic expectation for a Carlton supporter to see tonight?
27: Yeah, firstly, Sam, thanks for the condolences. That means a lot to my family and to myself. Obviously, Dad brought about my love for the game from such a young age when I used to sit in the back of the Waverley broadcasting booth at the ABC and got up front with, you know, some of the greats of the game when he's had to interview in the post-game. So he's played an integral part in my football life, so thank you for that. Our fans should expect us to win. We've been in every game this year. And this is no different tonight. The only difference is we're coming off two wins. We have a good history against this team. They're a great contested team, which I think will match them. And then it's about managing the transition, which we're continuing to work on and have been quite prevalent with the last couple of weeks. So it should be a great contest on a really special night for our footy club in relation to current respects. So it's beautiful down here at ground level. So it's all set up for a Friday night blockbuster, which the AFL would want.
3: Ash, it's been great listening to you tonight, the way you've spoken here. Like, when you first went to Carlton under Michael Voss, you were lauded and really spoken about the impact you're making, and I'm sure you've been making it the whole time since you've been there, but with losses, suddenly your name hasn't been spoken about. But have you found that, like, I just, and your aspirations? Because as I said, you were really seen as the person at Carlton who was making a real impact when you first got there.
27: Well, I think that's the nature of the industry, Lloydie, that naturally the spotlight goes to where the successful teams are. And, I'd like to think that myself, amongst many others, which takes to put a competitive football team on the park, made a really big difference when we came in. And to Vossi, he has left the club in a better place than when he found it, undoubtedly. So to be a part of that, I've learnt so much. My aspirations to coach my own team are there one day. The timing for myself, in relation to my family and my profession and also the club you're applying to be in front of, has to align. And when that time comes, hopefully I'll get that opportunity. But I'm really enjoying my time. I think that exposure comes with the nature of the industry. And when those processes take place, I think that's why sometimes there's always someone left of field that bobs up, because they're very thorough. And I don't think where you're at a point in time reflects maybe your philosophy, your experience and what you can offer a team.
3: Now, you mentioned the word alignment there, Ash. We always speculate, you know, what does, you know, especially when you move the coach on so early in the season, what does a club do? And we always you know, do we play the kids? Do we play a different style of football? And what is the direction, or are you getting any direction from Chris Davies and Graham Wright on what they want to see? Or have they said, well, no, just still coach week to week?
27: Not as yet, Jimmy. It's really important that with the length of the season left that match committee provides the integrity to selection. So we're undoubtedly going to reward form out of the VFL when that prevails. But we want to continue to put on a really competitive football team so our fans continue to show up, because they are Carlton fans. We have a responsibility to represent and play for the jumper, and that won't change. And I think when you get that balance right, if you're looking at youth and senior football, we get to see young guys like last week, like Jack Eisen, start to play really good footy. Harry Dean plays really good footy because Nick Haynes is next to him. You get to see Taylor Byrne play really good footy because Ben Ainsworth's next to him. So I think you've got to have that balance, but then continue to expose as much of your list as you can so we can be a place and a destination for not only for agency, but hopefully for a really good coach.
4: Ash, leave us with one. Who plays on Jeremy Cameron?
27: That's going to be Lachie Cowan. I'm going to give you that tonight. So Lachie Cowan's going to play on him. He's athletic. Jeez. I think he's been building. We've studied him really well, and I look forward to the young man taking on the task.
5: Thanks for having a chat, Ash. Good luck tonight.
27: No, thanks, guys.
5: Ash Hansen joining us down there.

0: Jimmy, is that utility defender, which are...
1: Yeah, big jobs. The big jobs.
0: The big jobs. Yep. Yeah,
2: why
0: the big
2: do you
0: job.
2: Think Fraser would have been preferred over an Ash Hanson? Like, I wonder how it works internally. Whether
1: maybe the freedom to, like, them to all play their continual roles in the coaching box.
0: I was about to say, if Ash went and became...
1: And then you're backfilling that. So
0: who replaces Ash?
2: Because Josh was in charge of...
1: The VFL. So probably Josh being already... You know, a box steerer.
2: Other things, yeah.
1: So
0: when Terry Wallace got sacked from Richmond, it was Jade Rawlings who was coaching their VFL team who took over. Even though Wayne Campbell thought that he was going to get the job, which he wrote about in the paper today.
3: It's right what you said. If you're in a system that's not winning games, suddenly you're not in the mix and in the talk of the next big thing as the next big assistant coach.
2: 100%, mate. Like, he just dropped down and he just fell off the radar when Michael Voss was going so well.
0: Yep.
2: But now it's all been people out of the Richmond system, the Hawthorn system, that are getting job opportunities.
3: We're just standing by now for a minute's silence. This is Carlton's Respects night tonight. Respects is a long-standing initiative which aims to use the power of football to build awareness, funds and action to achieve respect for a brighter future. It's an extra special year for Carlton Respects where we celebrate the initiative 10-year anniversary, the mark, the milestone this year. You'll see the players on the field with the orange socks tonight, specially designed Guernseys. Australia's agree that violence against women needs to end and there's a role to play for all in the solution. We encourage all footy fans to get behind this initiative, and it's a Carlton Respects night tonight. We're just acknowledging a moment's silence here at the MCG. Just on Carlton, where are we at, Sam, with the hunt for a new coach? You know that they've they've announced the panel. When do you think an announcement will be? They've got a lot of time, obviously, but have they got a timetable?
0: Well, they do have a lot of time, Matty, and yet they don't as well because, you know, for the second time in a row, it happened in 2021 as well when they were looking for a new coach and went after Ross Lyon and offered him the job. But, you know, that time is not dissimilar to now where there are two other teams looking for a coach, one being the Essendon Football Club, of course, and the other one being Tasmania, who, as Lordy told us in My Thinking Is, you know, is closing in on an announcement for their next coach. So this can often be, Matty, a time where clubs blink first and others will hold back and say, no, we'll get our system right. We'll absolutely make sure that we get the right person. So I would say as time goes on, and I mean the last 10 to 15 years, and Jimmy can speak to this given he's the only one in the room who's actually picked a coach, clubs are being more and more patient with this sort of stuff because the ramifications can be so significant, Jim.
1: Yeah, and they canvas a lot wider than previously. Just because we hear the final shortlist, and when I did the Giants process, we did sound out Ash as well because it was around that.
0: How many would you have sounded out, do you reckon, in total? Are we talking 10? Are we talking 20?
1: No, probably about 6 or 7.
0: Okay. And then of those 7, how many would you have interviewed?
1: We interviewed the final 3 was Adam Kingsley, Adam Uze, and Mark McVay, of course, because he was obviously the interim coach.
0: Yep.
1: We had long conversations with Alistair Clarkson, who was currently out at that time. But
0: so that's 4.
1: Yeah, and then Ash Hanson, and there was another one, which just slips my memory at the moment. But
0: so that's a bit of an insight, Maddie, and listeners, how it actually transpires.
1: And I think you have to establish, you know, the whole of club approach, even the coaching personality type, what you previously had. Do you want to continue with that type? Do you want to have a pivot from it? We felt at that time, you know, Leon Cameron did a magnificent job in his tenure there, but we were looking for a different, call it coaching personality type than Leon.
3: It's very interesting the way it works, Lordy, where you got coaches, assistant coaches. Will they throw their hat in the ring thinking that they might not get it? You've had, in the past, coaches withdraw their names thinking that they won't get it. Yeah. So you've got to be very strategic as an assistant coach as well to know, are you actually in with a chance to get this? So do you put your name forward publicly or not?
2: Yeah, you don't want to miss out on too many. Otherwise, it can, I don't know, tar you.
0: Tarnish
2: your brand. And then hurt you a little bit in the long run.
1: So I think when I first spoke to Adam Kingsley, I think he was worried about that. But it's like, well, no, I wouldn't have bothered calling you if I didn't rate you as a coach. So you're going to get your stuff together.
3: So you just cold called him. G'day, it's Jimmy Bartell here. Can we have a chat? Is that how it worked?
1: Yeah, that's the best way to do it. Yeah. No, I wasn't being smart.
3: He didn't put his hat on the ring, or you hadn't heard from a third party ring him.
1: No, I think a lot of people offered suggestions, but no, well, we thought what we wanted, and we

0: we went and targeted the people we thought that could best fit that, or who we wanted to have conversations with regarding, you know, who regarded who as very good. So give them a call and say, look, we'd like to have a conversation. Start off as probably more of an informal conversation to get, call it, established where they're at. And when we did speak to Ash, of course, you know, now his late father was pretty unwell at times. Yep. So it didn't make a lot of sense for him because he'd be moving interstate to take the Giants role. Yep. But, you know, some, and then you actually find out whether they want to proceed and whether we want to proceed. Then you go to probably more of a semi-formal and then a presentation.
1: Have we ever had a coach get announced and sit in for the last month and watch how players, you know, train or, you know, sit in the coach's box and watch things? Carlton are in a position to do that, you know, where you could have someone in place.
2: And Essendon.
1: Yeah, with list decisions in terms of, you know, strategic, how you want things to happen just for next year, just to get actually a head start on it and leave their club, you know, right now, you know, at a certain period. So with 4 or 5 weeks to go,
2: would
1: to get
2: work?
1: A head start.
2: Would it work? Like, or would it have the potential to just be a distraction, I wonder?
3: That new coach would have to make calls on the coaches already there. It could be a little bit awkward,
1: yeah,
3: couldn't it?
1: Yeah, yeah. I just think that to get a head start on rather than starting cold, it could potentially happen.
3: Let's get to a break. We'll come back. The opening ball up is not too far away. It's Carlton and Geelong on a Friday night for Macca's 3AWE's Friday Night Football.
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3: Genuinely?
2: Genuinely? No. No, I wouldn't have thought so. If we're talking fans, look, I think the way that they've been playing, Matty, the last 2 weeks, 8 quarters is probably enough of a sample size to see that they're playing out games. The Western Bulldogs and Port Adelaide aren't in the tier that Geelong are. Having said that, if they start well, look, my sense of it is that they'll be in the game midway through the third quarter and the Cats will just flex their muscle and clutch into fourth and fifth gear when they need to and probably win by 4 goals.
3: Is that genuine, Laurie, that they've been building, like with Vossie? Like, this isn't just a sugar hit from Josh Fraser?
1: They're at least good for periods of games, and then they just, for whatever reason, they choke and they froze and they just stop playing football, whereas they're not going to do that under an interim coach who's just letting them play and it's a bit more relaxed through that period. So I don't know if they're building and whether it would have happened under Voss, but it's no doubt the change in psychology of a footballer has improved them.
0: Yeah, and without getting too dartery, Yeah, well, their numbers were pointing a bit to what we've seen the last 2 weeks. And you've got to remember the last 2 weeks, they probably played teams in their weight division, you know, where we probably classified them at the start of the year. Like Port Adelaide has probably just come off 4 weeks of where they played good enough footy but didn't win. So it'd be fascinating to see whether that style now actually stacks up against...
1: But the senior players, Sam, have been different players, haven't they?
2: Yeah, completely. Which is... Not a great representation of them, to be honest. Hey, just before I leave you, and again, not to get too tactical.
0: Oh, darn.
2: Speaking to some Carlton players during the week, the sense that the big change in Josh Fraser is that they're really, really pushing players to take on their kicks coming out of halfback through the corridor, to hit those 45s and open up the rest of the ground. Now, Geelong have been quite... notable under Chris Scott of making sure that they protect the corridor and cut off at all times.
0: And so, eat those.
2: So if they, it could be one of those things that Jimmy, it could come off, but if Geelong are on their game, they could also torch them on the way out. So it's a bit of risk and reward for the Blues tonight.
3: What about the Cats, Lloydy? 4 weeks ago, they were beaten by Port Adelaide and were like, gee, what's happened to Geelong? That was a really poor loss. What's changed for them? Talking about
1: what's changed is I think they have games that they just don't get up for, and Jimmy alerted me to this probably first, where they've had two games this year where they've looked disinterested, and that's Gold Coast, where they probably were underprepared the first one, and Port Adelaide in Adelaide, and they just went through the motions, and then they'll get them back to Geelong the next week, and you go, oh, that's a different team. But then the last 2 weeks has been their best 2 weeks, in my opinion, where they've beaten good sides in Brisbane and Sydney. Their pressure has been extreme. They punish you off turnover. They've got a strong midfield, small forwards who are going to work. My only thing I say on them is at times I see their defenders, which I raise, where I wonder if they look a bit suspect at times and look a bit slow, some of their defenders at times, like DeConi or Kolodziejczyk or whoever it could be. But other than that, they well coached, well drilled, and they peak at the right time. So I think they are. I put up my rankings on AFL.com and I had them as the best side. If I was picking a side to win a grand final tomorrow, I'd be backing in Geelong.
3: Oof. You agree, Jimmy? Best side in it right now?
0: On current form, yes.
3: Wow.
0: Yeah. Well, across the last 2 weeks they are, you know, 4 quarters of football, like Freo, you can't fault what Freo's done, of course. 10 wins on the bounce and probably should have won round one against the Cats, so they probably should be undefeated. But they've had ebbs and flows in their games and they've used a bit of wharfy time to get over the line. But, the Cats, the game is sound. I do want to see the Cats against the side with the good half forward line. You know, they did it well against Brisbane, but... that's where they can get beaten, is if you take the ball forward by hand.
1: Hawks types?
0: Yeah, the Hawks types as well, because the Cats do like to sit back and get you to quick kick it. But if you can use the ball on the way through, they can get opened up.
3: It's extraordinary they've been able to do it without Tyson Stengel, who was an all-Australian small forward, Lloydy, and he hasn't played all year.
1: No, but what they've got is players in spot. Manor has become, you know, one of the better small forwards in the comp, and Brad Close is trying to fight and scrap for his form, and Grian Myers has come back, so at least they're stacked in that area, and I think they've moved past him now.
0: Yeah, and almost that position's been filled by a third tall. Yeah. Yeah, because it's either been Henry down there and Jack Martin.
3: Give us the margin, Sam, before we let you go.
2: Cats by 25.
3: Okay. There's Sam McClure. You'll read, you'll hear, you'll watch Sam right throughout the week. We're going to take our final break as Carlton make their way onto the MCG. The Cats are out there. Big night, big Friday night for Maccas. It is Geelong and Carlton for Maccas. 3AW is Friday Night Football.
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0: looking for a marker. Top hands. Harry McKay came with a rush. Couldn't take it. McGovern. Can he get it onto the boot? He does. Towards goal. And bounces another one home. What a quarter by Carlton.
1: Martin tracks it. So does Fletcher. Back in dispute. Banner hacked it out of the air. Closed his eyes. Hope for the best. And the best happened.
2: Through 6PR in Perth, 5AA in Adelaide, and across the country on the 3AW app. Welcome to 3AW's coverage of this round 12 clash between Carlton and Geelong from the Melbourne Cricket Ground. Bringing you this evening's action. In special comments, the 2007 Brownlow medalist and 2011 Norm Smith medalist Jimmy Bartell, alongside three-time Coleman medalist and Essendon Premiership legend Matthew Lloyd. On the boundary, it's award-winning reporter Jackie Reed. And in commentary, it's a very good evening to Matt Granlund alongside Bruce Eber.
0: Thank you, Craig Willis, and good afternoon and good evening. Good afternoon to our friends over in the west through 6PR in Perth joining us for the first time. And good evening to our listeners through 5AA in Adelaide. It is Carlton and Geelong from the MCG on a Friday night. Your team is Matthew Lloyd, Jimmy Bartell, Bruce Eber, Matt Granlund, and Jackie Reed, who can get downstairs too. Team news thanks to Sheen Panel Service. 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Jack?
3: Thanks very much, Matty. Yes, we had a max of 16 degrees today. Right now, it is around 12.8 degrees. No real breeze to speak of. Perfect conditions for footy, and we are expecting a crowd of around 60,800 people tonight. No late changes for either side. For the Blues, Jacob Wiedering's back from that calf concern. Blake Akers plays his first game of 2026. Wade Dirksen has been omitted, and Matt Carroll's out with that ACL. And for the Cats, Tanner Bruin returns after a week off, and Jack Martin has been managed.
0: Thank you, Jackie. We might get your bold prediction while you're running hot there for Arrow Transport from Wharf to Warehouse. 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What do you got, Jack?
3: Well, going on recent form, I'm not sure it's all that bold, but 5 goals to Sean Manor.
0: Okay.
3: Is that bold enough for you?
0: That's bold, I like
3: pretty
0: it.
3: Pretty bold, yeah.
0: Lloydie?
4: Well, I hope he plays forward again. I'll go 4 goals plus for Jack Henry. As that man who they'll go after Cameron, but he might bob up, and he's an important player to them.
0: All right, Jimmy.
5: Big bopper night tonight, gentlemen. Harold McKay, old brackets McGovern, Jeremy Cameron and Shannon Scratcher Neil. 12 goals between them tonight.
0: Oh, gee, that's a
5: big bopper night at the G. Friday night.
0: Two big keys. What about you, Bruce?
6: G'day, Matty. Two-part. Firstly, next week on Friday Night Footy, Jimmy will just stick to a single person with the bold prediction rather than trying to bracket it up with supplementary numbers,
5: No, I won't, Bruce.
6: Etc.
5: I'm RDO next Friday as well.
6: I'm going to rinse and repeat. Brian Myers, terrific against the Swans last week. 24 disposals, 11 marks. He still hasn't kicked a goal. He still has not kicked a goal this season. I went a couple of weeks ago with that and said, one. Jimmy shouted me down, so let's go with 2 goals for Grian Myers to finally open his account in 2026.
4: Good, Bruce. Is he still the assist man? So he's not kicking them because he gives them off, or he's just not finding
6: it? Yeah, I think he gives them off, but we want to see him with that unique kicking style.
4: Yeah. Yep.
6: It's all about, you should know more than ever. It's about kicking the
4: exactly
6: bloody
4: right.
6: goals, Lloyd.
4: Exactly
6: yeah.
4: right.
0: I'm going to go for Ollie Dempsey to get Lloydie's 5 votes and kick 3-4. Plus three, I'm going to say.
5: 3 goals, 3, is that it?
0: 3 goals, 3.
4: I'm a big fan, Matty, of that man.
6: That's a bit open to corruption, isn't it?
0: It is.
5: No, we're in Victoria. Home of it.
0: Yeah, no corruption here. It's all with thanks to Arrow Transport, our bold predictions from Wharf to Warehouse. 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Now, we're going to head downstairs shortly for a moment's silence as we pay tribute to Neil Danaher. And then we'll get into the keys of the game with Jimmy Bartell and Matthew Lloyd as the lights dim here at the home of football as we stand by to go downstairs.
7: To round 12, the clash between Carlton and Geelong. It is also the 10th Carlton Respects Game, a game where we are able to raise awareness in the prevention of violence against women and recognise those who have lost their lives or been impacted by violence. Before the game tonight, we would like to honour a very special person, a key figure to the AFL industry, Neil Danaher, who passed away on Monday. If you are able, please be upstanding and join the coaches, the players and the umpires as we pay tribute to Neil Danaher. a man whose courage inspired a nation through strength, humility and unwavering determination. Neil Danaher showed us what it truly means to fight with hope, to lead with heart and to never give up. Neil, thank you to you. Your legacy goes far beyond football and your impact will be felt for generations to come.

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1: Great touch there from the AFL, and all of its clubs will pay tribute to the great Neil Danaher right throughout the weekend. 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Jimmy Bartel and Matthew Lloyd, the keys to this game.
2: Sam McClure gave us a great little tip-off about some of the key points that Josh Fraser wants to see from the Carlton Football Club. Be brave and daring, take on the corridor, and the Cats love when sides try and do that, because the way they've always taught defence is they get plus a half, and what that means is they roll around from the wings, their halfbacks roll around, so it always feels like they've got the extra number, and they punish you off turnover really well. Yeah, we all saw the Lawson Humphreys goal last week against the Swans. He was playing that role beautifully. So will Carlton continue to be brave even they turn one over really early? Or will they get gun-shy and that will allow the Cats to keep setting up brilliantly behind the ball as they have done for the last pretty much 25 years?
3: I'm interested to see how they do stand up defensively. Obviously, good to have Wiedering back, but Dean, you know, undersized, you know, physically against some of these, the size of Shannon Neal types in attack, and Jeremy Cameron and Dangerfield, and the way he plays explosive footy. The midfield, who do they go after? Like, Holmes is just so important to them. Bailey Smith, we're talking about, would potentially be leading the Brownlow medal. You just look across all these players at Geelong and there's just no weakness out there.
2: O'Sheen Mullen, does he go to Walsh? Just being size?
3: Yeah, I think so. Yeah, I think you let Cripps. Cripps doesn't score too many goals or break the line. He is what he is. He's a clearance beast. Although he did get a hold of Lachie Neal, and that was really important to the game. But I'd go for after Walsh, but let's see what they do.
1: I was just having a look at Bailey Smith's numbers, Jimmy. He is in unbelievable form. Yep. He's number two in the comp for disposals, number three for metres gained. He's number one for kicking the ball inside 50. He's just a hard man. I know he turns the ball over a bit. That's the knock on Bailey Smith, but I think he's good. By far outweighs his bad.
2: Yeah, the metres gained, I know sometimes that can be a bit of a furphy, but he does flip the field really quickly for the Cats, and he gets them out of their back half into their dangerous front half really quickly, and that's important for Geelong because they are so structured. And to have two of them, of course, you throw in Holmes, but the other one is Tanner Bruin. He's been a big in for the Geelong, particularly this year. His power and his explosiveness away from stoppage has added another dimension to him. And O'Sheen Mullen is in the centre bounce, which we can assume he's likely to go. He hasn't gone to Walsh directly. He's across at Patrick Cripps. We'll see how that plays out.
1: Carlton, the head of the city, and the Cats to the punt road in. Friday Night Football. It's Carlton and Geelong. Here's Bruce Eber to get us started.
4: Good on you, Matty. Patrick Dangerfield starting on the bench as umpire Fleer throws it up. There's a whistle from an outer zone umpire, and there's going to be a free kick, and it's going to go to the Cats. It's a free handball, which goes to Bailey Smith. Left foot kick to left half forward bottom, and a bit of a falcon then on Henry. The Ollie variety. Carlton defence under pressure already. Dean lifted the ball above his head. Didn't then release. Umpire said no prior opportunities. He was tackled by Brad Close. We'll have a throw up. 30 out, maybe 35, directly in front of the Geelong goal. Spiked away by Pitnett, running onto an R. Humphreys. Brilliant. Nice sidestep to Close in the long sleeves, of course. Handball to Blitzarves. Left foot kick into the goal square. Pack of four fly. Dempsey as he socketed through off hands. Dempsey signaling to the goal umpire, David Roden, who was below the knee. They're not even going to go to the video. And it will be a Geelong bit behind as the first score of the night on the Milwaukee Tool scoreboard.
1: Yeah, I think it came off his knee there on the Harvey Norman replay as Akers gets his hands on the footy out on the southern wing and then rolls straight away, plays on and kicks it to half forward. Bailey Smith contesting, knocks it to the boundary line and he got it away from Kemp, and we're going to have a throw-in out on the southern side.
2: Yeah.
1: What have you seen, Jimmy?
2: Did he actually get that below his knee?
1: That's
2: actually a goal.
4: Why didn't they
3: because
4: go
3: David
4: to the
3: Roden doesn't like calling for it, I reckon. He's one of the goal umpires who really ever calls for it.
2: But that was a goal to Ollie Dempsey.
1: Mitch Edwards, in the meantime, have got the free kick, and it gives it on to one of the runners, Holmes. He gives it to the other runner in Bailey Smith. Put it up to Manor. Manor to O'Sheen Mullen. Knocks it on. Bailey Smith trying to run onto it. Unsuccessfully, though, Akers wins it back. And now here's Paddy Cripps for Carlton.
4: And Cripps then gives it to Jagger Smith, who's corralled by Big Edwards. Eventually, he'll retreat all the way back to Wiedering. Good to see him back in the side after overcoming that calf issue. Goes back to Jagger Smith. We'll quickly get down to the boundary to Jackie Reid.
5: Well, Graham Myers has started on the bench, getting some work done on that right quad, so one to watch because we know he does have a right ACL issue. Bailey Smith has kick it to danger written on his boot, so keep an eye out for that one too.
4: Been hard to kick it to in the moment because he's on the bench. Now, Jagger Smith's kick was smothered. It came back to him. Carlton are going to emerge with it. Ainsworth steps around close, not quite. Frees the arms though. Handballs back to Florent. Lateral kick should work out all right. Haynes, it bounces awkwardly at first. Then the veteran scoops it up on the second bounce and kicks beautifully. And the mark's taken by McGovern at 45 metres on slightly worse than a 45-degree angle.
3: Their ball movement just so much better the last 3 weeks. Just the flow. We're speaking about the kicks that they want to take and be aggressive with. You've got to do that against Geelong. You've got to take them on and try and beat them at their own game, because they're as good defensively as any team in the competition. And McGovern's been benefiting from that over the past 3 weeks.
4: To the City End, 21-8 for the season. A couple against the Power last week. The kick is across the face. It won't actually make the distance. Off hands, close to the boundary line. Zach Guthrie does eventually see it over the chalk. We'll have a boundary throw in left forward pocket at the City End. A Geelong rush behind that should have been a goal is the only score so far on the Milwaukee Tool scoreboard.
1: Carlton deep in attack here as the umpire throws the ball back into play. Bittner just grabbed it out of the ruck, couldn't really execute with the kick though. Holmes a handball, floating one to Bailey Smith, who off a step clears it, but a bit of a blind kick, and Florent was able to take a comfortable uncontested mark.
2: Shanked that one, Bailey.
1: So Florent, he's going to wind up from outside the 50, maybe even have a crack, but it was never online. It's out to the left-hand side and through for a minor. So each team has a behind to start proceedings here tonight. And that's on the Milwaukee Tool scoreboard. Milwaukee forever for the job site, forever for the trade.
4: Tom Stewart wanders back into play, hugs the boundary line, and Lawson Humphreys takes the mark, goes very short. Zach Guthrie takes the mark just before McGovern arrives. Right on the chalk, 52 out from the Carlton goal. Humphreys coming off a career-high 33 touches last week as Guthrie long and strong to centre wing. Haynes was out of the contest early. Several fists meet the yellow Sharon in flight, and it's out of bounds in neutral territory. So behind a piece, Milwaukee Tools scoreboard, crowd still building. Just give us that estimated number again, Jack. Last year we had 67,500.
5: Yeah, we're going for 60,800 tonight.
4: Okay, it's a lovely night for footy. Late autumn, as Pitnet tries to take it out of the ruck. Smith does grab it. Eventually, a bit of a pile-on. It's all a bit scrappy. Whistle goes. We'll have a throw-up.
1: Started okay, Carlton. Between wing and half-forward, we have a ball up in favour of the Blues. Blitzarms was able to win it down. Comes to Tom Stewart. Got it on the bounce. Handball to Holmes. Just whacks it onto the boot into the centre corridor. It'll work out here for Ollie Dempsey, who takes it, sells the dummy, and then kicks inside the 50. Poor execution with that kick, though, and Dean was able to get back and take it for Carlton, who goes to Akers, has had a little bit of it. Handball off to Cowan, who's been caught. Chance for a big scratch of Neil there, and scrambling to cause a stoppage was Akers. The umpire put the whistle away, and here is Wheelering brandishing the Sharon. They should be able to get out of this. Walsh is looking for the handball. He gets it to Nick Newman on half-back, and then comes out to Chera, who's got on the members' wing with room to move.
4: He's got a lot of clear turf ahead of him, but he bounced and it ran away from him. Eventually controls it. Almost run down by Jack Henry. Skims a kick inside forward 50. Guthrie bumped out the way. The Cats go off the ground through Mullen. Goes again. Jack Henry there. Quick handball to Guthrie over the top, and the little banana kick forward for the Cats by Mullen. It's an awkward bouncing thing. Well done by Big Edwards. Got a handball to Blitzarves. Then another handball to Manor. The clever half-forward low ball, and he hits Cameron on the chest, who marks it at 30-35 on a slight angle.
2: Yeah, you've got to keep your eye on Sean Manor at all times. Even when that contest happened here about centre wing, if he didn't take it cleanly, he's always going to keep charging forward, and Carlton players just got drawn to the football, and out the back he got.
4: Starts the night second on the Coleman medal table. 30 goals, 20 for the year. Kicked four last time these sides met in round seven last year. As the kick starts left and he smashes it into the post two-thirds of the way up. Doink. And we're trying. We're trading minors at the moment. The Cats, two behinds. The Blues, one behind. Milwaukee Tools scoreboard. And we've travelled exactly 7 minutes of the first turn.
3: And O'Sheen Mullins going everywhere. So Cripps goes off for a spell. So does O'Sheen Mullins. He's kept into one handball so far.
1: Littering kick to the wing. Marker's been taken here by Haywood, who kicked the half forward. It's off hands over for a boundary throw. And Jeremy Cameron used to be a taker to the bank set shot. But
2: do you know ever since he got on that 100 watch?
1: Yeah.
2: Because he was flying until the 100 was a chance.
1: Now, a big scratch in the Eel is coming off very sore. We'll get down to Jackie Reed in just a moment for DP as the umpire throws the ball back into play.
2: He's got a sore paw.
1: Pitnet wins it, and then it'll be walked over the boundary line. Down to you, Jackie.
5: He's grabbing at his left side at the minute, so his left hip area. Maybe he's got a bit of a corky there, but he's going to go straight downstairs into the rooms with the doctor. He's in a fair bit of pain, actually, so I'll keep you updated.
2: Looks like on that high hip, right up the top.
4: Yeah, and he's making his way somewhat awkwardly down the stairs into the rooms as Manor sharks the tap by Pitnet. Handballs it defensively, and it's pickpocketed by Haywood, who on the fly brings it from right to left for a ripper. Goal of the night, and Will Haywood kicks his ninth goal of the season and gets the Blues underway. 8.5 minutes into the opening term on the whitegloveMover.com.au clock. Carlton 117, Geelong two behinds on the Milwaukee Tool scoreboard.
3: Watching that stoppage and just the size of Pitnet up against De Koning, it's just too big and powerful for him, and he's giving them first use at those centre bounce stoppages where just spilled out and there was no touch on Will Haywood. And that was a brilliant finish by Haywood. And nice even game to start with good pressure in it from the Blues, not allowing Geelong any link up, which they love to do.
2: Just lost Max Holmes at the stoppage there. Haywood, Holmes playing off half back, and he's not there to defend. He's just there to try and get the footy.
4: He's up and going now, Haywood, isn't he?
2: Yeah,
4: after a moderate start of the year.
2: Since he went the Eva cut.
1: Walsh has been caught. And Atkins got him. The tackling king is Atkins. He's a very hard man to get away from once he latches on. As Atkins goes with a short pass. Out wide to Coney. Had to go with the one hand. Had time to recover. And chips it short to Bailey-Smith. Now the inside 50 kick has been called to go. So he just bombs it in the end into the forward pocket. Oh, Ollie Dempsey went up high and couldn't take the mark. Manor at the drop. Handball to Dempsey. Look away, handball to Close, who's been reeled in with a nice tackle from Nick Haynes. And the umpire will come in and ball it up left forward pocket for the catch. Two behinds Geelong. 1-1-7 Carlton. Pitnet slaps it forward. Comes down to Ollie Henry, who gives to Manor, who tries to snap. Partially smothered, though it was, by Newman. Ricochets to the boundary line. Another throw in. Left forward pocket here. Cats with two behinds. The Blues are 1-1-7.
4: Good positive start here by Carlton. Two-match winning streak. Taking care of Port and the Bulldogs since Josh Fraser took over. As Pitnet smashes it back towards the boundary line. That was within half a metre of being a free kick. It pitched just inside the line before tumbling over.
2: It's amazing how many ruckmen don't remember that rule.
4: I was just saying, a little known and rarely applied rule.
2: Yeah, 2011 granny happened.
4: Who was the offender?
2: Darren Jolly.
4: Okay. Who was the Norm Smith medalist in 2011? Back underway, Harry Dean handballs straight to Atkins, who's set upon immediately. We'll have a throw up about 40 metres out from the Geelong goal. Punt road end in this first term. A lot of players around the pill. Pitnet takes it straight to the ruck. Awkward kick almost to centre wing. Mackay and DeConing get in a bit of a wrestle. Bruin at ground level. Handballs to Holmes. Back to Cameron. Clever kick around the corner. Bruin couldn't quite take the mark. Recovers. Handballs to Bailey-Smith. Tumbles a left foot kick into the centre corridor. Manor created the contest. Picked up the crumb. Oh, would have been a spectacular goal. Just missed to the left. And the Cats still search for their first major of the night. 11.5 into the first. They're three behinds. Carlton 1-1-7.
2: Yeah, he's feeling his good form. Sean Manor at the moment just looking at the Harvey Norman replay. That ground ball that Scratch Neil had just caught the knee straight to the hip.
1: Newman back into play. Smith made a contest of it with Haywood, who's trying to escape the clutches of Smith. The umpire will have it. He's just brought to ground. We'll have a ball up. 75 out from the Cats' goal.
3: I'm watching Manor. He's just... Nick Newman's his matchup. He's giving him far too much time and space.
1: Free kick to the Blues there in the ruck. Big H is going to take it. And Harry Mackay up against the Coney.
4: Atkins was really only minding his own business then. It was quite well done by Mackay.
1: Mm. Mackay now kicks it to the wing. Nice mark. It's been taken by Hewitt. He had some nice numbers last week in his second game back. Short one to Cripps.
2: It's important they hit those kicks. They might pay off now, but you've got to force the Cats defenders actually to roll up and defend a man on the lead. Where's that going?
1: Goes to Newman, who goes to the corridor. There's no one there for Carlton. Dankerville comes in, wins the ground ball to Smith. Here they go. Dry Myers now is going to pull the trigger inside the 50. Jeremy Cameron the target. Cowan knocked it away. Hits the deck. Close. He flicked the handball out. Fumble. O'Connor fumbled at the critical stage. Then was wrapped up. And the Blues save a goal there. We're going to have a ball up 35 metres out from the Cats' goal.
4: So the Cats pressing again. Still goalless, but they've been inside forward 50 plenty of occasions. Blues defending grimly here. Back into the defensive goal square. Dean with a handball to Haynes. Haynes with a handball to the long kicking Akers. Kicks a 65-metre drop punt to a one-on-one. There's holding from both players on that occasion. Eisen, the youngster, and also Guthrie. And Guthrie gets the nod or gets the decision. I reckon it was 50-50 on that occasion as Guthrie kicks it back to about 25 out from goal. And oh, great mark by Harry Dean. Well judged intercept grab, almost competing against his own teammates before dabbing it into the right back pocket to Cowan.
1: Cowan now back out to the member's side. O'Connor was able to get there and knock it to the boundary line. Nice work by Byrne to recover and then get the kick away, but it was a bit of a scrubber. Hewitt had to work for it. He's tackled, lost it. Bruin takes the loose ball, kicks the half forward. Ollie Henry takes it. He's 60 out. He turns and goes. The lead is on. Here's Ollie Gentzi, always dangerous. And he takes the mark at 45 and will go back and line up for the Cats' first major.
3: When we were last here at the MCG watching Geelong, it was Isaac Quaynor who Collingwood sent out on a wing to say, you got to run with him and go everywhere with him. That's how much they valued what he does. So they took Quaynor off the halfback flank. Well, Blake Akers just trailed in there. So you got to have a really smart player who's willing to forfeit their offensive moves to try and stop this man because he's the best wingman in the comp.
1: So hard to stop, so hard to keep up with. Ollie Dempsey on the runway now from 49 metres for the Cats' first major, and he slots it. Geelong on the board with their first goal, 1-3-9. The Blues are 1-1-7. They were getting repeat entries there. The Cats, the dam wall finally broke, and that's their first goal of the night on the Milwaukee Tool scoreboard.
2: He's such a smart player too, and Akers was still playing, expecting Dempsey to play the way he plays wing, which is let's just go up and down, keep our width, point post to point post. But as soon as it was a Cats turnover, Dempsey saw the space and led it the kicker, which brought him into the corridor. Nice little lead and plenty of space.
4: Averaging a goal a game, Ollie Dempsey, not just this season, but in his career. Coming into tonight, 69 games, 69 goals. What a player he is. Back in the centre, the Cats by 2 points. No clear winner in the ruck between Mackay and DeConing. Bailey Smith's got it, stripped of it by Jagger Smith. To get a push in the back from Mullen. Umpire, they still let it go. Both umpires, I think, were looking at each other and finally a really late call, holding the ball decision. Cripps with a free handball to Jagger Smith, who kicks out wide. Poor kick. Humphreys will get there first. He's going to cut back inboard. Kick on his over the head there of Manor to the opposite number 7 in Jagger Smith. So mistakes galore. Nicely weighted pass, and the mark taken there by Flynn Young, who's about a kick and a half from home. Southern side, Carlton going to the city end. They're 1-1. Geelong are 1-3. As the youngster kicks into the forward pocket just over the head of Mackay, and I reckon that's rattled into the point post on the bounce. And we'll have a throw in left forward pocket, city Doink. End. Not quite with one of them. Carlton 1-1-7, Geelong 1-3-9, Milwaukee Tool scoreboard.
1: Boundary throw in, left forward pocket here for Carlton. And it comes, Mackay doing the ruck work. Comes up via the hands of Bruin to Humphrey. And then onto O'Connor, who clears defensive 50. Jack Henry couldn't just trap it on the bounce there. It's close to going out. Was it last possession? Yes, a Blues last possession. So a free kick going to go the way of the Cats. And Shawnee Manor again with a short pass. And now Bailey Smith has it at right half back.
4: How many the headbanded one had for Lamaro's Hotel, Jimmy O'Loydy?
3: Oh, that's number 9.
4: And it was a poor handball to Humphreys, who just trapped it inside the boundary line. That's a better kick. And he finds O'Connor. Handballs to the running Bruin. They're mucking around with it a bit, the Cats. Now to Manor, who's got a bit of space on the Shane Warne stand centre wing. A long ball to Jack Henry. Almost completed the mark. He didn't complete it because his arm was chopped, said the umpire, that being umpire Mollison. So Jack Henry, defender turn four. There's going to be a 50-metre penalty here. I don't think anyone stood.
2: Yeah.
4: We might have to go to the Harvey Norman replay as to why he's the beneficiary of a 50-metre penalty. But Jack Henry's going to be brought within about 12 metres of goal on the slightest of angles.
3: The focus is all on Haywood. He's the man that's in view here. So you're right, Beaver. There's no one. There's not one person. He's trying to tell Haywood to stand still, and he didn't.
4: Henry trots in, kicks it like a forward, although he used to be a defender, and the Cats have two. 2-3-15 Geelong, 1-1-7 Carlton. Milwaukee Tools scoreboard. Milwaukee is forever for the job site, forever for the trade. For Maccas on a Friday night, here's Jimmy Bartell and Matthew Lloyd on 3AW, 5AA, 6PR footy.
2: It's such a difficult one because there was actually no player around by the time Henry got the ball. The umpire selected himself, yeah, who he thought should man the mark. And from the distance to Haywood, he wouldn't be thinking the umpire is yelling at me, is he, to come stand the mark.
1: So someone has to stand the mark. Is that the rule? Someone has to stand it?
2: So looking again on the Harvey Norman replay, Carlton actually did well to spread really quickly away from that contest, get back and defend. So the umpire's gone, you.
4: But there is no rules, man. Yeah. You have to stand the mark.
2: Yeah.
1: They want to leave it free and allow the other team to play on. That's up to them. We're back in the middle of that. It's going to the Cats. Here's Paddy Cripps getting the handball off. And then Hewitt's going to put it up inside the 50 for the Blues. Nice mark to O'Connor. And the young O'Sullivan make that. The young key defender is terrific. Then Holmes swings it out wide. Here is O'Connor now, the Irishman, Mark O'Connor. He's going to roll on with things down the southern side. Kick up looking for Patrick Dangerfield, who just went a tad too early. Florence going to come back into the corridor. And here's Hewitt again getting a bit of the football. The big H, and then there is the signature move from Tom Stewart. The intercept mark, he kicks the centre half forward.
2: Oh, big
1: Edwards plays on, going to hit a steam up. He played on to Grime Myers, and out of Manor. Manor pass is beautiful to Jeremy Cameron, who will go back and line up. And he'll come in from the southern side to the punt road in.
2: Loves to swing these around the corner, Jeremy Cameron. The idea was good from Carlton, the execution wasn't. The Cats came straight back through them at rapid speed.
1: With Tom Stewart, one of his one of many intercepts he'll take tonight. Swings back, just like you said, Jimmy, and straight through it goes from Jeremy Cameron. And the Cats have got their third on the board. 3-3-21 Geelong. Carlton 1-1-7. And that's on the Milwaukee Tool scoreboard.
2: It's almost like those golfers who just know, I'm not hitting it great, I'll just drop the ball on the tee. No tee, 7-iron, I'm just going to look down and it'll be 160 metres. It's like with this left foot snap of his, he takes one look at the goals and as long as I get it across my boot, it's going to go in.
3: Such a tough kick, he makes it look easy. Just got out the back of Cowan. I don't think Cowan's a great runner. Like, I've watched him on Wanganeen Miller, and we touched on this pre-game. I don't think he's a great endurance runner. He doesn't look like it anyway. So he just could not run with Jeremy Cameron there, got out the back of him. And that's a brilliant finish. It's now 11-6 entries for Lamaros. So it's starting to get away from the Blues here.
4: Back underway. Edwards gets first paw to it. Cripps tries to storm through. Claimed in a tackle. No prior opportunity. We'll have a throw up. Keep an eye when we get any matchups tonight between Dangerfield and Haynes. And savour that. Combined age of 70. Jagger Smith tumbles a punt forward from the restart. Young, he did drop it. But Stewart, who was the tackler, also won the footy. Handball to Grime Ice. Took a long time to get rid of it. Skidded a kick forward. Ison cleverly tapped it forward. Geelong not out of trouble yet. But when Stewart's there, usually they are. To O'Sullivan. His kick was battered down. They good pressure here from the Blues. Kemp with a little handball to Ainsworth. The ex-son with a left foot snap at goal. And has that been pushed into the post? I think it has. By, was it O'Sullivan again?
2: O'Connor.
4: It is hard, those two. 1-2-8, the Blues. 3-3-21, the Cats.
1: Into Bruin, who takes the mark for the Cats at halfback. And Bruin doesn't want to go forward, so he eases it back to Tom Stewart, who's getting a fair bit of the footy early. He kicks it out wide. There is O'Sullivan. Went for a little wide, if you don't mind, too, to take a nice power bay mark of the night contender. Handball off to Graham Myers. Down the line of this, Jack Henry going for a jump. So a couple of big jumps for the Cats. The half forward, he goes to Jeremy Cameron. He's outside the 50. He's going to turn and go with a big long kick. Top of the goal square. Watch Dangerfield here. It's off hands, though, and killed. And they concede a behind the Blues as the Cats get a 3-4-22. Carlton 1-2-8 for Barry Plant Real Estate. Jackie Reid.
5: Shannon Neal's just come back from the rooms. He looks like he's moving pretty well, so he's in the interchange gates now after having some treatment on that left hip.
4: Good on you, Jack. Chain of handballs. The Blues running out to defensive 50. The kick from Haywood. Jaggersmith didn't take the mark but recovered. Got a handball to Newman. Back out wide to Haywood. He's going to use young Byrne, who kicks it inboard. It's met on the bounce there by Ainsworth. Scrubby handball, intercepted by Dangerfield. Well tackled, ball then held to him. Is he going to be pinged? Umpire having a good look? Yes, he is. Ball was held to him, but he did have an opportunity originally to get rid of it.
2: I don't think the umpire saw the ball leave and then come back in. I think he's thought Danger's had it the whole entire time.
4: He was on the blind side. The umpire as Newman retreats all the way back to Wietering at centre-half back.
1: He goes short again. Mark has been taken by Billy Wilson at centre-half back. True. Goes out to Cowan. So they're just holding onto the footy here. The Blues out there on the southern side. He's told to go, and he takes off. And he goes with a big long kick to half forward. And there is Connor O'Sullivan again going back with the flight for an intercept mark.
3: Just growing by the week. Just getting better and better. Three intercept marks. You can't bomb it on his head because he's just too good in the air.
1: Actually, they're hard to find, aren't they, key defenders, and they've got one for the next decade, the Cats, along with DeConey. So that area is stitched up.
2: Seems like they just replace one once it's done straight away.
1: Here's Guthrie now, has it still in the back half, back 50 for the Cats. He goes short. Olajasny is going to go out wide. Now, Graham Myers had to wait on that and thumped away. Nicely done that time by Eisen just to kill it. And we're going to have a throw-in, so that's a win for the Blues. A throw-in between wing and half-forward, southern side. The Blues are 1-2-8, Geelong are 3-4-22. Whiteglovemovie.com.au, clock 3.5 left to play opening quarter.
4: Yeah, Blues kick the first, Cats have kicked the next three. Back underway, Manor emerges with it. Little handball to Dempsey. Chip pass to Dangerfield. The skipper takes the mark, barely the required distance. But the whistle was blown. The veteran charges back inboard, runs his full measure. Then a long piercing kick into the forward pocket. Edwards was a bit of a chance, couldn't complete the mark. Grabbed there by Dempsey. Oh, banana kick. That is amazing. I think it's there. It is. And that is an early nomination for the Star 21 goal of the night. Was he actually having a shot or just trying to center?
3: Yeah, he knew what he was doing.
4: Yep, the banana kick from Ollie Dempsey. And he's kicked his second. Star 21, 20 years of keeping you connected. And the Cats have four on the bounce. They're 4-4-28. Carlton anchored on 1-2-8. All on the Milwaukee Tool scoreboard.
2: And Matty Granlund should have had his bold prediction already. Because he did kick the first of the game. It was called a point. But that's what he does. He pushes forward.
3: Where's Blake Akers, Jimmy?
2: He's trailing. Florent, I think, has got him on this movement into the forward line.
3: Akers is in the goal square.
2: Yeah, he's been the ball boy. He's picking it up out of the bag to return the goal umpire.
3: Can't give him a run at it. Like we saw the young fella, who's the young player for Gold Coast, who had four kicked on him nice and early on the wing in his first game of footy. He's got the brother in the team too.
2: Euland.
3: You can't let him get goal side. You can't let him get a run at it, which they've done twice now, three times to Ollie Dempsey.
1: There's Bailey Smith scrapping for it at ground level. Umpire eventually gets frustrated and will ball it up. Down to three left to play in the opening quarter. Cats by 20 points. Edwards got it down to Bailey Smith, who was dispossessed there in the tackle. That is holding the ball. So Walsh, nicely done, rewarded with a nice tackle. Put the handball on. Wilson at the handball in a hurry. He was tackled. Comes out to Chera, who kicks it up inside the 50 for the Blues. Mackay back with a flight. He couldn't take the mark. He ran into his own man there. Stewart flicked it up. Connor O'Sullivan gets it onto the boot a little awkwardly. It was a throw there. It'll come back at Carlton free. A cat throw on the Harvey Norman replay.
3: Yeah, the right decision against Tom Stewart. It was just a lunge by Byrne. And he was able to just get the footy out of his hands.
1: This is Byrne going back for a crack here, Jimmy. Our man going to have a go from around the members, kicking to the city end. So, long range, this will take his best. Let's see what he can do. Taylor Byrne in game number 7. Lining up for the set shot. Plays on, arcs around, gains a little bit of meterage there. It won't quite get the trip. Edwards claiming the mark, but there was hands on it. We're going to have a ball up right in the goal square for Carlton with the Cats leading by 20.
4: They could certainly do with one here, the Blues. There are so many players around the footy. Umpire making sure there's a clear pathway for him to exit. Carlton player in Byrne went to ground off the contest. Eventually the quick snap there by Walsh. And it's out to the right and another minor score. 1-3-9 the Blues. 4-4-28 the Cats. With just under 2 minutes remaining in the first quarter as Humphreys charges back into play and kicks to a contest.
1: He does, out to the members' side. Jack Henry, who's taken a couple of very nice marks in this opening quarter, takes another grab. Called the play on, so he's backpedalling. Now he's going to scramble. He got it under his boot, the Kearney. No damage done. Then Humphreys, he kicks it to half forward. And Edwards made a contest of it. Ball hits the deck. Clobbered in the tackle. Nice work by Brad Close. And he was able to put a big bone cruncher on Florent and take the free kick. 60 out now for the Cats. And he puts it up to the top of the goal square. Scratching in from behind, couldn't take it. Here's Bailey Smith. He came through. Smith and handball hits the target, but they're under enormous pressure here. Newman got the handball back to Wheatering. Wheatering rockets it onto the boot, gets it out of there.
4: Yeah, not for very long though. To a 2-on-1, DeConing took the easy mark, just set it up to about 25 out from goal. The big leap again by Jack Henry. Wheatering at the back, got a handball to Dean. Dean got a handball to Akers, who kept his width. He's running lateral. He's had a slow bounce. Loops the handball to Billy Wilson. Did him no favours at all. He just ducked away from the Jeremy Cameron tackle. Did well. Measured the pass. Showed too much of it to O'Connor, who palmed it down to Manor. Was well tackled. And Carlton finally will get out of trouble, winning a free kick at left half back. And it's Sam Walsh, who's looking lateral.
3: The Beaver contested mark 6-0 in favour of Geelong. So they're just getting killed in the air. Harry Mackay needs to lift down the line.
4: Yeah, they're dominating the airways as Carlton go the horseshoe to get out of trouble. And then Cowan, who's matched up with Cameron, takes the mark on centre wing. Carlton won't be able to go forward one last time as the siren sounds. And after a bright start by the Blues, they've conceded the last 4 goals of the quarter. And at the first break on the Milwaukee Tool scoreboard, Milwaukee is forever for the job site, forever for the trade. Geelong enjoy a 19-point break. 4-4-28 the Cats, 1-3-9 the Blues. Ollie Dempsey, a spectacular opening quarter with 2 goals. 1 to Jeremy Cameron, who also hit the post, and 1 to Jack Henry, while Will Haywood kicked the opening goal of the night on the run. It was a spectacular conversion. But after that point, it has been one-way traffic. A quick break, 19 points to the good. Geelong at the first change for Maccas. Maccas World Menu Heist has arrived. 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
6: And out of Manor Park is beautiful. With Jeremy Cameron, who will go back and line up, swings back, just like you said, Jimmy, and straight through it goes from Jeremy Cameron.
7: Grabbed there by Dempsey. Oh, banana kick. That is amazing. I think it's there. It is. Oh. And that is an early nomination for the Star 21 goal of the night.
6: Quarter time at the G, and it's the Cats by 19 points. Geelong are 4-4-28. The Blues are 1-3-9. Before we hear from Jimmy Bartell and Matthew Lloyd, downstairs for Barry Plant Real Estate. Real estate and safe hands. They do a great job, Barry Plant. It's Jackie Reed.
8: A few bumps and bruises in that first term. Shannon Neal went downstairs into the rooms for some work on his left hip. He copped a nasty knee to that area, but he's okay and is playing on. Tanner Bruin had some work done on his lower back when he came to the bench. And for the Blues, keep an eye on Will Hayward. He had some work done on that left hamstring.
9: Key players just getting their hands on the footy as that quarter wore on. And Manor felt really good. You could tell he was up and down the ground. 10 touches. Bailey Smith, plenty of run and drive. 10. And Humphreys is in great form. But Dempsey was the man doing all the destructive work from off the wing. And he plays the wing, Lloydie, like a high half forward. He's got this freedom to roam. But he gets forward. And I just want to explain, it seems like really attacking positions. But also, Geelong want their wings to go all the way down with the opposition's wings. And what that does, it actually stifles the opposition from coming out the fat side on turnover. So what a lot of sides do is they allow the wing to go from the opposition. It gets the squeeze, kick away, and all the pressure goes off. Geelong like their wings to come all the way down. But then they also tell them, well, if you're going to go all the way down, make the opposition wings accountable.
10: Yeah, oh, there's just weapons everywhere, Jim, and he's one of them. Dempsey's been huge. The aerial presence, you know, O'Sullivan behind the ball, what a quarter he just played, taking three contested marks behind the ball, intercept marks. Jeremy Cameron on Cowan. If he can keep him to under four, he's done a great job with how Jeremy Cameron looks. And then Jack Henry looks really, really lively and dangerous. They've got Blixarves on a wing. 1 minute, DeConing's back, then he's in the ruck. So the way Chris Scott uses the magnets and chains his players, and they all know their role really well. They are on fire at the moment, the Cats.
6: Set to go, second quarter, 3W, 5AA, 6PR footy from the G. Pitnet wins it down, but he stepped over the line and maybe even some unfair contact on Edwards. So big Edwards, the Cat. Young Ruckman is going to drive it long up inside the 50. Jack Henry was pushed out by his brother there in the marking contest. Holly comes up to Grian Myers, gives it off to Dangerfield. His kick was partially smothered, falls to Haynes. They've got a handball off, and they should be able to clear it here, although the kick was a little dodgy that time coming from Haywood. Jacob Smith was equal to it. They move it to the wing. O'Sullivan there to knock it down. Here go the Cats here. As Grian Myers goes short, Holmes has got it outside the 50, and a kick to the pocket for Ollie Henry. who takes it deep in the pocket, will go back and line up for the first of the second quarter.
9: And this is why they rave about Nige Lappin. Just the basic fundamentals of every Geelong player. Ground ball, spoils,

0: contested marking. You can do so much if players are really sound in all aspects of the game.
1: He's had a good season so far. Ollie Henry opens up the angle. The kick swings back. Too much cool. And through for a minor to start the second quarter. Geelong go to 4-5-29. The Blues are 1-3-9 on the Robot Building Supply scoreboard.
2: How do you spell that, Jim?
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2: Thank you.
0: You're welcome.
2: Billy Wilson, he walks it. He's changed his mind three times before eventually going very short and low to Cowan in the left back pocket. Wilson kept running, received the handball. A little bit of a panicked handball to Hewitt. They're tight-roping the boundary line, then to Chera. Long kick to a contest. Carlton have a two-on-one here. Really well done, though, by young O'Sullivan. Then lays a tackle, but Carlton, the numerical advantage, went out. Cripps with a long handball to Kemp. Kemp threads a handball to Jagger Smith. Oh, just too cute with the kick. Stewart got a pour in. Big Edwards, she's athletic. As soon as I said that, he got run down. Just took a second, well, not even a second, half a second too long, run down. And it's going to be a Carlton free kick and a shot for goal. And it is going to go to McGovern about 30 metres out on a 45-degree angle. And they do need one here, even though we're only a couple of minutes into the second.
0: Big guy felt good doing the blind turn. But
2: ambition and ability.
0: Yeah, saw the lights of New York and in New Jersey.
2: Ended up in New Jersey. So Mitch McGovern. He's had a good year in front of the sticks.
0: Double McMoz. Oh, the double Moz. McMoz.
2: Out to the right for Macca's McMozing. Carlton 1-4-10, Geelong 4-5-29, Robot Building Supply scoreboard.
1: We'll have fries with that. Kick out to the wing on the members' side. It's all Carlton as Chera is able to double back and take it. And come back in board to Wilson.
3: Wilson.
1: Wilson. This is Billy Wilson. Wilson now. Will, thank you. Thank you, Tom. Inside the 50. Edwards couldn't take the clean mark for the Cats.
0: Oh, yes.
1: There is the snap from Flynn Young, and that's impressive for a great goal. Fantastic snap, and that is a goal of the night contender for Star 21 as we check the scoreboard. Carlton 2-4-16, Geelong 4-5-29. This is 3NW Football.
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0: This is what we want to see in the second half of the year. Some players who haven't played many games and have seen your footy, and young players as well. What's going to be their one wood at AFL level? And Flynn Young, definitely that left leg. He's got a proper club on it. And we want to just see more of it, building some confidence as the year goes on.
2: White glove mover clock creeps up to 4 minutes into the second term. Now an out-of-zone umpire's paid a free kick here, and they paid the advantage. And Jagger Smith delivered lace out. Surely it was going to be an arm-chop free kick to Brodie Kemp. They're going to win a free kick here in the end anyway for incorrect disposal.
0: On Stewart.
2: I think Geelong players are still... That was not a strange call in the centre, but yeah, they're still arms outstretched, still arguing with the umpire, Tom Stewart, also Max Holmes. But let's go back to Jack Eisen, who has won the free kick for the tackle and will shoot for goal. This impressive youngster, mind you, in his first two games, he sprayed them everywhere a bit. 2 goals, 5, but by gee...
0: A reverse miles you're going for. He, I like what you're doing there, Bruce.
2: He has got some talent, this young man. Left foot drop punt, yes, from 48 metres, and he drills it. The double Malachi.
0: Yes.
2: And the Blues get two in the space of 40 seconds of playing time, and it's back to a seven-point ball game. 3-4-22 Carlton, 4-5-29 Geelong, all on the Robot Building Supply scoreboard. For Macca's, here's Jimbo and Lloydie.
3: Yeah, centre clearance is just critical because of the 6-6-6. You get in and you put defenders under pressure. Once Geelong gets set behind the ball, they're hard to get through. But when it's a centre clearance, it puts pressure. And that's wonderful pressure by Jack Eisen to force Tom Stewart to make a mistake. And that's his second mistake so far in this game through Blues pressure. And he wants the big moments, Eisen. You can see he doesn't lack any confidence out there.
1: First couple of goals of the second quarter to Carlton. Margin cut back to 7. As we restart back in the middle, in comes Bailey Smith and Holmes. Holmes is able to gather. Handball to Oisin Mullen, who rushes it under the boot and kicks inside 50. Cowan got away from Cameron that time and took the mark for Carlton back in defence. Cowan looks short. Jagger-Smith takes the mark. Handball off to the run of Wilson, who kicks looking for Hewitt. Humphreys there to spoil. Holmes, Smith, his handball. He got it out, but he was under pressure. Nice work. Litzarf slips a tackle. Handball to Bruin. Bruin inside the 50. Here is Jezza on the lead. And he takes the mark at 40. And we'll go back and line up at a 45-degree angle.
0: Missed tackle and the clean hands of Mark Blitzarf fought his way through it. And it all opened up for the Cats.
3: Got the perfect angle here of this snap that he's the best in the business at.
1: Bread and butter this for Jeremy Cameron. Moves out, kicks, snaps, curls like shelling peas for Jeremy Cameron. He's got his second. And the Cats back to a 13-point lead. Geelong to 5-5, 35. Carlton 3-4, 22.
3: I feel for Cowan. You can't stop that. Like, they have the best connection, in my opinion, from a midfield or a high half-forward group into inside 50. A lot of teams, Spona Melbourne over the years, they struggled under Simon Goodwin. They couldn't nail that last pass. But this from Geelong, well done by Humphreys, causing an intercept. And then it gets out to, I think, was it Brian Myers? It gets the ball out. And just that connection piece to, oh no, it was Tanner Bruin. Just lowering the eyes to Cameron. You just can't stop that as a defender.
2: The indecisive kick by Billy Wilson coming out of halfback.
0: Came created, back with Mayo, didn't it?
2: It certainly did. Umpire Mollison throws the yellow Sharon into the cool night air. Pitnett wins the tap. His last game in his 20s, big Mark Pitnett. He's had the stuffing knocked out of him as well. He turns 30 in the middle of next week. He's still down in the smaller of the two centre circles. And De Koning capitalises on that. Receives a handball. Kicks to full forward. Big Neil got rid of Wietering. Then goes shoulder to shoulder with Dean close to the line. And it trickles over for a rush behind. Let's get down to Jackie Reid before we give the score.
5: I think Mark Pitnett might be okay. The trainer's just gone out to check on him, but he's now getting into a light jog. So I think you're right. He just got the stuffing knocked out of him there.
1: Thanks, Jack. A 14-point lead to the Cats as Newman prepares to bring the ball back into play for Carlton. He's going to play on a handball to Walsh. And then Newman gets involved again. And now Walsh off half-back. They're running. Walsh doesn't quite know who to give it to. He gives it to Haynes in the finish, who gets it onto his boot. And O'Sullivan was down the line there to take the intercept. He's had a really nice start to this game, that young defender. He goes short on the kick to O'Connor on the logo on the southern side. Mike O'Connor for the Cats. Plays on now. And will go long to half-forward. A pack of players. Now, a Carlton player went to ground. That was Haynes, and he'll take a free. Right half-back for the Blues with Geelong leading it by 14.
2: So the former Giant floats a kick into the centre corridor to Walsh, who then is going to go lateral and pick out Cowan right on the paint of defensive 50. Goes the longer option. Honours the lead of Young. Good mark. He's already kicked a good goal this quarter. Good mark against Humphreys, and then spears a pass back inboard to Ainsworth. As the Seagulls just start to increase in volume around the MCG on this cool Friday night. To left half foot on Guthrie, completely out points his opposite number 39 in Taylor Byrne, and then goes inboard to Bailey Smith.
1: Smith now inside defensive 50 for the Cats. Going to go with the short option. Gets it to Guthrie, and then kept on running, powering. He gave it back to him, Smith, and he wobbles a kick to Close, who takes the mark. Kick and a half out from the Cats' goal. Jeremy Cameron's on the move, but Ollie Henry's stolen it from him and takes the mark. Now gives it off to Jezza, who's going to unload with a big left, but he was off balance a tad there, and as a result, he does swing right and through for a point as the Cats move along on the Robot Building Supply scoreboard. 5-7-37, Carlton 3-4-22.
2: Two goals, two already tonight for Big Jezza, including a poster. Some other key numbers for Lamaro's Hotel, gents.
3: Bailey Smith up to 13 disposals for the Cats, and Jagger Smith the most for the Blues with 13 as well.
2: Newman pops a little pass to Wietering in the right back pocket.
3: Inside 50, sorry, 22-12. So it's an issue for Carlton.
2: It certainly is. Carlton on the burst here, though, as Frankie Evans, a former Cat, bounces a kick to half foot. Oh, Burns almost decapitated. He was probably collapsing at the knees as he went to win the football. Guthrie got him high. He's going to swing around onto the left boot from 55 to the top of the square. Pack collapses, and Cameron, how's that for gut running? He's just had a shot at the other end. Gets back and thumps it through for a rush behind. 3-5-23 the Blues. 5-7-37 the Cats. Robot Building Supplies scoreboard.
1: Lawson Humphreys to bring the ball back into play. Runs his full measure and then goes long out to the southern side. It'll come off hands. Haynes goes to ground. Bruin is able to gather it, and then he kicks it to half forward for the Cats. Blitzar's back with a flight and not quite the mark. Ollie Dempsey went without it. Blitzar's there to help him out, though. He gives it to Dempsey, who kicks it beautifully into O'Shea Mullen. He'll go short, and mark taken by Ollie Henry out in the pocket again. We'll go back and line up.
0: I wonder if the communication was great there from the Carlton backs, because three of them flooded back to the goal square as Henry swings it around the corner.
1: Ollie Henry from the pocket with the swing kick, and he's put it through for the Cats. So Henry with his first major of the night, and they're back to a 20-point lead now, Geelong, 6-7-43. Carlton, the 3-5-23 Robot Building Supply scoreboard.
3: I asked Josh, obviously the assistant coach, Ash Hansen, about what Josh Fraser values. He said fundamentals, and that's what Geelong is smashing Carlton in the fundamentals. The skill level across the board, the foot skills, the connection piece as a team, and the skills combined, that is a lethal weapon. And why, you know, if you put them up against the Sydney or a Freo on the MCG on grand final day, you'd back them in. Like, it's with how well they are travelling right now.
2: So the Cats back out to a 20-point lead. The margin was 19 at the first change. Mackay into the ruck now for the Blues.
0: Trying to get him going, Beaver.
2: Yep. He's had a quiet night so far. Didn't really compete all that well against DeConey, who brilliantly won the tap down to Holmes. Zigs and zags out of trouble. Lateral kick to Humphreys. Holmes keeps running, as he always does. The old 1-2 back to Humphreys. Poor effort to tackle by Ainsworth. Humphreys keeps running. Takes a bounce. Low ball towards full forward. Mark's going to be paid, I reckon. No, it wasn't. It was going to be to big scratcher Neil, who's now protesting.
3: Yeah. I would have paid it.
2: Yep. I reckon, what's your decision, Harvey Norman? Replay. It should have been paid. Eventually, we're going to have a stoppage, a throw up from umpire Fleer, 45 out from the Geelong goal.
1: Thrown up in the air. Cripps takes it cleanly. Got his handball away to Walsh, who was tackled aggressively. Slapped back by Holmes. Manor couldn't take it. He goes to ground now. Walsh digs it out. Going to be O'Connor, though. Gives it to Manor, whose kick is smothered. And ricochets to the boundary line. We're going to have a throw-in.
3: Cripps, one kick, seven handballs. So he just, Mullen just doesn't let you get a crack at it. He doesn't let you get the clearances. He's just really bodying him hard. He's actually fighting and keeps him away from getting to the stoppages here. Mullen, what's the body work that he does off the ball? It's been brilliant.
1: So boundary throw-in. Blitzarves is able to win that one down to Jagger Smith by the handball. Haywood gets involved, and Florent, the two former Swans. And now Ainsworth is going to sweep a handball to Akers on the run. He was almost run down by Ollie Dempsey. It was a really good chase. Picked up by Fling Young, who turns. Handball. Kick inside the 50. Now Ainsworth. DeConey made a beeline for that. Couldn't take it cleanly. Akers, loose ball. Snap. And a miss to the left-hand side. He was on the fly at full tilt. And a minor score it was for Carlton. 3-6-24 the Blues, the Cats 6-7-43. Cats back into play.
2: And Guthrie ambles back into play, then to two pairs of players. Dempsey, the big leap. He was in front, didn't take the mark. Florent at the fall. Clever centering ball. The 244s go at it. Stewart punches it away from Evans. Carlton still a chance here. Chain of handballs. Eventually Mackay. Look away handball then to Evans, to Walsh, and he's missed with a snap that should have been pretty much bread and butter for only about 20 out. Slight angle and another miss.
3: He's not a big goal kicker, and that's the second snap he's missed tonight that he should have kicked.
2: Carlton 3-7, Geelong 6-7.
1: Oh, Stewart kicks to the wing, and that was a very awkward dismount by Nick Newman. He landed on his neck there, and the ball is out. In the meantime, we're going to have a throw-in, so he's a little sore after that. In fact, he'll come to the bench, Jackie, down there. He's not looking too great.
5: Yeah, I was watching that pretty close on there. You're right. He landed on a really awkward part of his, like his upper back, and sort of would have really wrenched that neck. So the doctors are going to check him out here.
1: Umpire throws the ball back into play. Mackay, here's Cripps now. He'll link up with Jagger Smith. He puts it inside the 50. Humphreys was able to get a spoil in. And now Frankie Evans can go to work. Always dangerous in the forward pocket. Oh, it comes off to the young man. Finn Young runs into an open goal. Bang! He gets his second. Nice work, Blues. Deep inside the 50. And they kick their fourth. 4-7-31. Geelong 6-7-43. On the Robot Building Supply scoreboard, Flynn Young is doing a couple of good things.
0: Yeah, his work rate's pretty good. He stayed live in this passage of play. So he had the first contest where he came charging into it. Got bowled over, bounced back up to his feet, found the little gap. Ball hit him in the chest like a bullet, but held on to it. And good finish. Love seeing that from small forwards. And you just got to compare yourself against the really good ones. And if you don't get it the first time, bounce back up. Stay active because good things happen.
3: Flynn Young from Barwon Heads originally, and then Werribee in the VFL.
0: Ooh, he could make a good cat soon.
3: What about his pace? Just such explosive pace.
2: So the Blues back within 12 points. Now, Mackay, did he give away a free kick there to Edwards? That was an interesting ruck contest. They sort of both collapsed to the ground in instalments. And eventually the ball was tangled up between the two ruckmen, and umpire Mollison's going to throw it up again. This time it's Cripps doing the ruck work against Edwards. Shovels it out to Walsh, trying to take on a couple of cats, dispossessed, and will be penalised. So which cat will it be? Will it be Atkins or O'Connor? It'll be the former who handballs to Max Holmes. Low siding ball inside forward 50. Met on the bounce there by Ollie Henry. It actually wouldn't clean bowling, bounced over his head. Chain of handballs for the Blues. Cherry gets it to Jagger Smith. Ducks out of a tackle. Heard the voice then of Byrne. Back to Haynes under pressure. Hooks a kick over his left shoulder to centre wing. McGovern! Huge leap. Almost completed the mark over the top of Stewart. Couldn't quite hang on. And along with Zach Guthrie, they both tumble over the boundary line right in front of the interchange gates and right in front of you, Jackie Reid, for Barry Plant Real Estate.
5: Well, the doctors are having another look at Nick Newman's marking contest there, where he fell quite heavily on the back of his neck. It looks like he's okay for now, which is the good news.
1: Here's Cripps with a Sharon for Carlton. He kicks it up inside the 50. Knocked away from Kemp. It comes down. Here's a snap for Young again. He's kicked another one. He's kicked three, the young man.
3: All Geelong players, Matty, confident it was touched. So let's see if it's, they pick it up, which they can pick up when it's a goal. They've got the time to do it.
1: Well, David Roden put the two fingers up pretty quickly. We know he made an error early in the night. But you're right, the Cats players thought it was touched. So yeah, it'll be reviewed as a matter of course on the way back to the middle.
2: And even the Blues are setting up.
0: Yeah, yeah, yeah, right. Unless he's kicked like a shanking mongrel punt, the snap, it did change the flight, but be tough when it gets that far out from goal. We are working with the old, it's touched.
1: Well, clearly touched on the Harvey Norman replay.
0: Colin Jasny.
1: It's interesting, and David Roden made a call earlier in the night. Like, I actually quite like the goal umpire being confident in making a call and not reviewing absolutely everything. I know that they can make an error occasionally. That first one was definitely an error. Yeah. What do you think, Lordy and Jimmy?
3: It's good in this situation because there's time to change it. But the original one, like he fell over, so he couldn't see. So I just wish he went upstairs because he did cost Geelong a goal in that situation.
2: Makes it an 11-point ball game. Flynn Young, is he on a hot lap at the moment? Carlton 4-8-32, Geelong 6-7-43. Stewart with the long kick in. There's four players in the contest. Gets to the back. Still no clean possession. Taylor Byrne fights on, did well. Got it to Chera, got it to Mackay. Puts his foot through it. 55-metre drop punt. Right to the square. Oh, Frankie Evans just slung off the kick. It dribbles across the face and trickles out of bounds in the right forward pocket of the punt road end. But the Blues are pressing here. They're within 11 points. We're almost into time on the second term. 19 and three-quarter minutes into the quarter, to be precise, on the white glove mover clock. Geelong 6-7, Carlton 4-8.
0: Goggled Frankie Evans would have kicked that.
1: It'll be a good patch here, Carlton. Ball thrown back into play. Edwards was able to win it down. Here's Stewart. He captures it, got the handball off. Akers went straight to Dangerfield, who gives it to Bailey Smith, who clears it out to the wing. Wheatering goes up, couldn't complete the mark. Ball hits the deck now. Boundary line looms. Akers is able to keep it in, though, for the Blues. Back to Harry Dean, who fumbles at a critical stage. He's got Wilson there just to back him up. A little short pass was nice. And the grab has been taken by Wheelering. He's going to swing into the centre corridor here. Waiting for it is Florent. Florent will come out to the members' wing. A Switch is complete, and now Chera has the football for Carlton.
2: Puts up the stop sign, assesses his options, nothing on short, hammers it towards the left forward pocket. Mackay was being held. That's why he couldn't get to the contest. Yep. Connor O'Sullivan holds his arms out in protest. I'll give you a tip, young fella. Umpire Mollison ain't going to change his mind. And the big H will line up on the non-preferred side for the left footer. Only 25 to 30 out, but this is a tough angle.
3: Yeah, good decision by the umpire. He was restricted from getting at the footy, so such a confidence player, Big Harry. He's had a good couple of weeks, but has had a quiet night so far, so this is big for him and his night.
2: He's on the runway to the punt road end. Drop punt is not bad. It misses by about the width of a Sharon across the face. And Carlton are now within 10 points, 4-9-33. Geelong 6-7-40. No, no, it didn't hit the post. Thanks, Antonio. Okay, Harvey Norris must have shaved the stick. Mm-hmm. We're being told from back in the bunker. Ten-point lead.
1: Wilbur's always right, Beaver. And then back to Humphreys, who takes it. He's deep in the back pocket. He's going to come out to the members' side here, where Connor O'Sullivan is waiting for it. He was up but couldn't complete it. There was no interference there. Ground level ball. Bailey Smith receives the handball. He bangs it onto the boot, but Cowan is there to capture it back for the Blues. Short to Walsh. Walsh on the members' wing. Kick to half forward now for Carlton. Big H will be up there. Spoiled, big spoil that time by Stewart. Comes down to Pitnet. He got the handball up to Hewitt. Bounces one to Mackay. Hewitt back again. And then puts it inside the 50 for Carlton. Akers was up, couldn't complete the mark. Here's Stewart. Handball to Humphreys, handball to Guthrie. Guthrie was going to pull the trigger with the kick, went with the handball, the close to the hard-running Bailey Smith. And it was got Grime Myers running shotgun. That was a nice pass to Edwards. The ruckman takes it on the members' wing.
2: Handballs to Myers. Plays traffic cop before that unique kicking style. Just floats a pass over the top to close. Myers keeps running, receives the handball again. Close to the boundary line. This time a dappy little kick inboard. There was two cats to aim for. The captain took the mark. Dangerfield straightens the body. Kicks to the hot spot about 20 metres out. Big wrestle on there. Atkins freed the arms. Cameron ends up with it. Hooks it over the shoulder. Back on the goal line. Wietering, with all of his experience, read the cues, knew what was coming. Took the mark and then popped a little pass to Chera, who comes inboard to Billy Wilson.
1: So Billy Wilson, he's going to go backwards, back to Wietering. Margin sitting at 10 in favour of the Cats. Wietering to Wilson.
3: Oh,
1: gee. That was not the best of kicks, but it works though, or did it? Yeah, it did. Florent was able to get it to Akers. So he's got it at half-back, stops dead. Akers glances into the centre corridor, won't go there. Down the line is the more conservative route. O'Sullivan able to get his fist into that. Collar Jasny at the drop. Handball to Humphreys. Humphreys onto the boot, but he shanked that one. It'll make its way to Dangerfield, though. No damage done to Ollie Dempsey. Centering pass to Scratcher Neal. And that was well worked by the Cats. And Neal will go back and line up. He's only about 35-40 out slight angle.
0: Just punished him on turnover. And boy, he highlighted O'Sullivan is playing a brilliant game. Whether he's marking the footy or making good decisions, clearing spoils, just turns the ball back the Cats' way.
1: Got a little corky in the hip early in the game. Let's see what big Shannon Neal can do here on the set shot. About 40 out from goal. City end of the MCG. Kicks and misses to the right-hand side.
0: 4-5 from turnover already in this game for the Cats.
1: 6-8-44 Geelong. Carlton the 4-9-33 Robot Building Supply scoreboard.
2: Florent, nice kick into McGovern, who was just pushed in the side by Dangerfield as he was going to kick it, stubbed his toe, and the ball's now in dispute. Carlton win it back though. Akers emerges with it, loops handball to Ainsworth, wants it back and gets it back. Next handball did no favours to his teammate, who's obscured by the tackle there by O'Connor. I think it's Walsh who really felt that tackle. They're disentangling now, and let's just keep an eye on Sam Walsh. He's helped to his feet. He's going to be okay. We're going to have a throw up in neutral territory, southern side.
1: There is the ball up. Comes out to Ainsworth. Now to Florent inside the 50. Here he is again. Connor O'Sullivan getting back, taking the mark. Very deep in defence for the Cats. Out to Tom Stewart in the back pocket. So just stops and waits and takes a bit of time out of the game. Nothing ahead. So back to Connor O'Sullivan. And then he'll head out to the member side with a big long kick. Brad Close will be his target. He launches at it and couldn't take the mark. Newman there at the drop. His handball, though, was batted down. Guthrie to Close. They're out here, the Cats. Handball to Scratch O'Neill. He looks up. He goes deep on the kick. Not the best of kicks, but Jeremy Cameron will have a fair crack at that. He played for the free. Not there. Flick back towards Jeremy Cameron's path, but Wheelering was coming the other way, and he got it to Florent, who stretches and takes the mark, latches on at left half back.
2: Blues have added 3-6 to 2-4 in this second quarter. Florent doesn't like anything ahead of him, so changes direction to Wilson, who drops the mark in the back pocket, but there's no friend or foe within 25 metres of him. Recovers, couple of bounces, little chip pass to Ainsworth. Wilson kept running, wanted the handball back. Ainsworth driving ball into the centre circles. Walsh actually spoiled Hewitt, but recovered. Got a little handball to Frankie Evans. Out wide, there's a couple of Blues there. In fact, there's a three-on-one. Newman's got it. Another centering ball. Too much of it shown to Stewart. Smashes the path of Humphries, who is going to be pinged. He wasn't quite a deer in the headlights, but he stopped and propped to assess his options. And he was mown down immediately. And Chera will have a shot for goal from directly in front, 45 out, to make it a one-kick game.
3: They're just a bit cleaner, Geelong, which has given them the 11-point margin. But Gigi Carlton have been good all night. But their pressure's been outstanding. They've tried to move the ball to challenge Geelong. Apart from a bit of cleanliness, I think this game's been even from start to finish. It's been a really good performance by the Blues.
2: Kicks only about a goal every four games, and just the one goal so far this year, and this is ninth outing. But he struck it sweetly, and the Blues have another one. Adam Chera kicks Carlton's fifth. They're fourth of the term, and they are within 5 points. Robot Building Supplies scoreboard. 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The Blues 5-9-39. The Cats 6-8-44 for Maccas. Here's Jimmy and Lloydie.
0: Yeah, they nearly blew it then, Carlton. They had the outnumber throughout. A couple of poor decisions and poor skill execution. Newman's kick was a stinker. But if you keep coming back to the ball and applying pressure, good things happen. And well done to Chera. He stayed on the task. Closed Humphries down, who took the one sidestep. It was a good tackle.
1: 1 point margin now in favour of the Cats. 1:20 left on the whiteglovemovie.com.au clock in this second quarter. We're back in the middle. Edwards and Pitnett. Pitnett wins it down to Cripps, who's tackled well by Edwards. It goes the Cats' way. Going to be Holmes to gather. He got the handball to Manor. Manor's going to be really quick with the kick he was. He scrambled inside 50. Couple of fumbles. Newman back there. He got it to Haynes. Haynes gets it onto the boot. Clears it back out to the member. Soddle. Chera spilt the beans that time. It tumbles to the boundary line. And is it out? Morrison wanted to take it out. I think he did in the finish and wanted a try there, and it's going to be a boundary throw in. 75-80 around from the Cats' goal. We're down to inside the last minute. Geelong by 5.
2: 6-8 to 5-9. Good crowd in on this Friday night. Unfortunately, it's another weekend where the byes kick back in, the first of another 5 weeks of not having the 9 games in the round. Back underway, Chera squeezes a kick forward. Carlton got some numbers here. Cripps with a handball to Newman. Newman with a handball to Hewitt. To Cripps. So the old firm working well together to left half forward. Geelong with the numbers. De Koning streaks away from the congestion. Interesting kick, though. This might favour Blake Akers, the long-striding veteran. It didn't sit nicely for him. Accidentally socketed forward. Then he deliberately socketed forward. Going to ground off the ball was Ainsworth. Emerging with it, Zach Guthrie. Oh. And he's kicked it straight back to McGovern as if he was his own teammate, who kicks the right half forward to a one-on-one. O'Connor smashes it away from Akers, the would-be target. Shannon Neal there, in fact. And Carlton, again with relentless pressure, forces a stoppage. And Lloyd, it's back to your point. They've just been a bit cleaner, the Blues, at the moment. They'd actually probably be in front.
3: Yeah, pressure's good. They're lively. Just that's the finishing piece.
2: Siren imminent. In fact, snap. As Bailey Smith with the last kick of the quarter. And that is a good quarter for Carlton. And they're within 5 points at the main change as we roll into our halftime wrap, thanks to Sheen. Robot Building Supplies scoreboard. Carlton in that quarter added 4 goals, 6, while Geelong could manage just 2 goals, 4. And the Cats by 5 points at the main break. 6-8-44 Geelong, 5-9-39 Carlton. For Geelong, Jeremy Cameron's kicked 2 goals, 2. Ollie Dempsey, 2 first quarter goals, singles to both Henrys, Ollie and Jack. While for the Blues, Flynn Young kicked 2 goals, 1 in that term. The one miss was just touched off the boot, which would have been a third spectacular goal. Singles to Chera, Haywood and Jack Eisen. A quick 20 seconds from either Jimmy or Lloydie before we take a break, and then more analysis on the other side of this.
0: Yeah, I think you highlighted perfectly there, Beaver. Carlton's pressure and intent has kept them in this game. They've got some good results out of it, some goals from Flynn Young, of course, Chera as well. But if they can just tidy up that last kick going inside forward 50, some really simple basic skill fundamentals, they could actually be in front here, but the Cats, with a bit of class, have been able to keep them just with that five-point buffer.
2: More on the other side of this from Lloydie and Jimmy. Also, we'll catch up with Jackie Reid. I don't think there's too many injury concerns at the moment for Deep Heat, but it is a tight encounter. Geelong 8-3, the Blues 3-8, but Carlton giving plenty of cheek and within 5 points at the main change, 6-8 to 5-9. Discover Macca's Fave, starting at 50 cents, available every day on the loose change menu. 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
6: Oh, yeah.
5: There is the snap from Flynn Young, and that's impressive for a great goal.
7: They're going to win a free kick here in the end anyway for incorrect disposal. Jack Eisen, this impressive youngster, mind you, in his first two games, he sprayed them everywhere a bit. Two goals, five for 5G.
6: A reverse pause you're going for.
7: He,
6: I like what you're doing here, Bruce.
7: He has got some talent, this young man. Left foot drop punt from 48 metres, and he drills it. Too much of it shown to Stewart. Smashes the path of Humphreys. Who is going to be pinged? And he was mown down immediately, and Chera struck it sweetly, and the Blues have another one. Very good second quarter by Carlton, and they're within 5 points at the main change. Friday night footy on 3RW, 5AA and 6PR. Geelong 6-8-44. They can't shake the baggers just yet. Carlton 5-9-39. Ollie Dempsey and Jeremy Cameron two apiece for the Cats. Two goals to the impressive Flynn Young for the Blues. It is our halftime wrap for Sheen. Questionable insurance companies lead to questionable repairs. Come to Sheen Panel Service for the right advice. 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Here's Matthew Lloyd and Jimmy Bartel.
8: As we spoke about Beaver, for a lot of that, Carlton were very competitive right from the whole half, so they didn't put a foot wrong, but it was just, we touched on the ball movement, the transition, the lowering the eyes inside forward 50. It just makes Geelong what they are. You know, guys like Lawson Humphreys, who's had 15, always use it well. Max Holmes, 14, pretty good. And then you got Myers and Manor, really good. O'Sullivan behind the ball. So that's what makes Geelong what they are. But what I liked about Carlton is they've always lacked small forwards, but they looked really, really dangerous at small forward, at ground level. The young man who kicked a couple of goals was outstanding in Flynn Young, kicking a couple of goals. The other young man, Taylor Burns, looked lively, just hasn't finished. Walsh's missed a couple of goals he should have kicked. So they haven't got a heap out of Cripps. He's had 13, but only three kicks. Got nothing out of Harry Mackay, but it's just the team is just functioning so much better as a collective.
6: Yeah, off the grit and grunt work, yeah. It has been really impressive. You know, some tackles, some outnumbering, and they've turned the footy over. And I think this is the next step. We know they're by far and away, they're in a different division from the Cats if we want to rank teams. But it's always that money kick going inside forward 50. If we're going to highlight it, Tanner Bruin looks out the side. He finds Jeremy Cameron for a mark inside forward 50. 9 marks inside forward 50. So that's a good number for a half if you're heading towards 18 to 20. You compare that to the Blues, they've only had 2. And then you also have a look at the intercept work, which we've highlighted by O'Sullivan, even Stewart coming off, peeling off. It's just that final piece, you know, which you can then limit the amount of time that you spend having the transition, because once you find a mark inside forward 50 or just outside, everyone gets to set up, everyone gets to take a little bit of a breather, and then you've got more energy in attack next time it comes through.
8: In terms of scoring, like Geelong do it off turnover, so they've scored 4 goals, 5 from turnover, so 29 points, whereas Carlton have scored from stoppage, which... Yeah, that's always been their one wood, hasn't it? Not so much under Josh Fraser, but under Michael Voss. So 3-3, 21 to 1 goal 2. But Jagger Smith's had 18. Wilson for Carlton, young man's had 15. Sam Walsh, 15. And for the Cats, Bailey Smith, 17. Humphreys, 15. Inside 50s have started to even up a little bit. Carlton had a good finish to that second quarter.
6: It'll be fascinating to see if the coaches do anything, because I reckon if both coaches went in, they go, hey, we're doing a lot right. And so we often think, what are the moves going to be at halftime? Will we change matchups? Will we change the way we're playing? I think both coaches will be pretty happy with the game looks. For Geelong, it probably would have been finding, I reckon, in the second half of that second quarter, Can we find a release mark when we actually turn the footy off coming off half back? I reckon Carlton close that down really well. Can we make the game big and then come through them? Because once they've got space, the Cats will look very dangerous. And again, for the Blues, once we win the ball back, how do we keep it off the Cats? And I don't mean by going slow and chipping wide. Can we get a kicker to come present? I think that'll help them with their marking and ball use inside forward 50. Love to see a Blues forward if they go up to him. Maybe Brody Kemp, who's been pretty quiet. Hey, Brody, can you play just a little bit higher this quarter? Because he can present really well and be that connecting piece for us.
7: Speaking of Carlton key forwards, as you said, Kemp hasn't really had much impact at all. Harry Mackay, they try and get him into the game by sending him into the ruck. I mean, he doesn't look like a natural ruckman at all. Give us his numbers for Lamara's Hotel and sort of rate his first half. If he can start giving the Blues a bit more, and he's been pretty good the last couple of weeks, then they could really threaten in the second half.
8: Beaver hasn't taken a mark in this first half, so 7 disposals, no marks. So that's the thing. That's what he's paid to do, take marks, kick goals. He missed the one opportunity that he had, but he's got to compete harder. Like, he's been pushed under the ball a little bit by Connor O'Sullivan, who's someone who's, you know, far younger, would be less weight, less size. So ruck would be good for him, but he's just got to compete harder than he has so far.
6: Yeah, and as we mentioned, you're throwing Kemp with no marks either. So one of them, hey, one of you have always got to be coming at the kicker for the second half. So as soon as they come off half-back, as soon as they come out of a stoppage, as soon as we get a handball overlap, you're going to become charging up at the kicker.
7: So with all that in mind, they've done pretty well to scrounge five goals and be within a kick at half-time. Plenty of upside.
8: Cripa fought through pretty well to get to 13 disposals to half-time. Mullen's just a 6, so if you can have 26, you take that on O'Sheen Mullen.
7: Yeah, who was all over Patrick Cripps for the bulk of the first half, although the second half of that second quarter, the Carlton captain did get to work. We'll take another break. All of those key numbers from Jimmy and Lloydy there were thanks to Lamaro's Hotel, our great friends there, Paul DiMartina and the team. Melbourne's finest gastro pub at 273 Cecil Street, South Melbourne. Call and mention you heard us on 3AW. And don't forget to subscribe to our new 3AW Football YouTube channel for all the latest news, highlights and opinion direct from our commentary box. Big doubleheader tomorrow on 3AW Footy as well. The early game, Sydney and Richmond from the SCG. That's after footy preview with Lee Matthews and Caroline Wilson. All the latest on the Essendon saga. We believe Caro is writing a column on the James Heard situation tomorrow. So from midday tomorrow, Caro and...
6: Bruce, that'll be a tasty listen.
8: What do we predict the tone of that will be?
7: Probably that he shouldn't be in the running or shouldn't get the job as the next Essendon coach, I would have thought, given history.
8: I'd be surprised if it's anything else.
7: Yes. So tune in from midday tomorrow, Caro and Lee. And, of course, after Sydney-Richmond, a true heavyweight clash. Brisbane and Fremantle from the Gabba, the reigning champs. They've got the Staggers a bit at the moment, and the Dockers, of course, are on top of the table. So plenty to look forward to across the weekend on 3AW Footy. Geelong 6-8-44, Carlton 5-9-39. We'll take another break, which will include some news headlines for Maccas. 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
26: 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I think we're about ready for Jackie Reed downstairs. 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
27: Thanks very much, good buddy. Yes, for the Blues, a couple of sore guys out there. Nick Newman fell awkwardly on his neck in a marking contest. He looks like he's fine to play on, though. Will Hayward had a lot of work done on his left hamstring, so he's certainly one to watch. Mark Pittenett was winded in a ruck contest, and the doctors checked out Sam Walsh late in that second term after a huge tackle, but he is okay for the Cats. Shannon Neal, as you guys mentioned, just a corky to his left hip, but he looks like he's good to go as well.
26: Thank you, Jackie. We've been singing the Blues praises in that first half, Lloydie and Jimmy, but the Cats have got a bit of work to do in the second half.
6: Yeah, they showed glimpses in this game that they're about to put 5 or 6 goal gap on the Blues because of their ball movement and their class going inside the forward line. But I give a lot of credit to Carlton. They managed to slow the Cats down. They pushed them wide and they start to win some crucial one-on-ones, and especially from stoppage and around clearance, able to get some territory back.
8: Just watching Dangerfield and game time, he's in the bottom four for time on ground, Patrick Dangerfield. So he's down with, you know, guys like Mitch Edwards, who's sort of a young ruckman. So just only being used in bursts and hasn't really been able to influence the game at all so far. He's had 8 disposals, but not too many damaging ones. Geelong, you can't afford to lose games like this, because you lose one, you'll be going to Fremantle or Sydney to play a final, and it makes it very hard to get a home prelim. So you want to get that top 2 spot, and you can't drop a game like this to a 15th ranked side in Carlton.
26: Yes, indeed. A bit of pressure on the Cats. All thanks to Macca's, of course. Our coverage, Macca's World Menu Heist, has arrived through 3W here in Melbourne, 5AA in Adelaide, our friend 6PR in Perth. And just having a look at the Harvey Norman replay here, and Jeremy Cameron being looked at quite closely at halftime by the physios as well. So, Jack, if you can keep an eye on that, he's out there and ready and raring to go for the second half, with the Cats leading it by 5 points. 6-8-44 to 5-9-39. Third quarter for Tyre Power, as their Mega May sale continues. We're underway. And coming through, Holmes flying through with a big soccer. And he gets it forward, and then Oshie Mullen to Dempsey. Dempsey, that was almost a throw out there, and the umpire has called it. And it's going to be a free going the way of the Blues. I'll say sleight of hand, but not quite. It was a dead set throw.
6: You're a bit stiff to get called for a throw these days.
26: Billy Wilson will take it, left half back for Carlton.
0: Doesn't like anything ahead of him. He's got a bit of speed. He takes a bounce, then ducks around Mullen, takes a second bounce, and then goes back out to the southern wing. Akers will gather on the second bounce. 3 metre pass to Byrne. Back to Akers. Boy, gee, they're mucking around with this. They're going to get into trouble here. No, it's Young, actually.
6: That's a throw.
0: That was a throw. How did they get away with that? Wilson gets it again. And somehow, well, that can't have been a set play. They find Ainsworth, who marks on the edge of the centre square. True centre wing position. High ball in towards the left forward pocket. Leapers wanted at the back. McGovern with the pack collapsing. What's his left foot like? He hooks it back. A centering ball. Sits up on its end. There's still a chance here. Taken off the boot there of Cripps. Eventually, I think there's the whistle for a stoppage. And that was all quite comical. But Carlton end up with a stoppage 20 out from goal.
6: So stiff with the bounce. They actually had a 4-on-1 there, the Blues.
26: So quick ball up. Pitnett flicks it behind. Cripps, can he get hold of it? Hewitt. Now he dropped at the knees there. And the umpire has said that's high contact. So we'll look at the Harvey Norman replay. A definite little drop, but it was high, the umpire has called. What do you think of the Harvey Norman replay as Bailey Smith went to tackle?
6: Yeah, it dropped and then just raised it.
8: Yeah, it's still very high, wasn't it?
6: Yeah, it's high.
26: So Hewitt put the Blues in front. He's directly in front here. He's 25 metres out, comes in, kicks, and the Baggers are in front of the Cats early in the third quarter. Georgie boy Hewitt with the first goal of the second half. 6-9-45 Carlton, Geelong 6-8-44, all on the Tyre Power scoreboard. 3AW is football.
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8: Looking at the statistics, they've had more contested possessions. They're pretty bang on, 67 apiece. But it's Carlton have had 40 more uncontested possessions, which would be frustrating the Cats. But any news down there, Jack?
27: Just on what Maddie pointed out just after they returned from halftime, they did the warm-up. Jeremy Cameron had some work done that left hip, and I can see him stretching it out as well, looking for some hip mobility there.
0: That's an early injury report for DP. Back under Wachi Atkins is going to be penalised here as well. Incorrect disposal. So everything going the Blues' way in the early exchanges of the third quarter. And it's George Hewitt who just put the Blues in front. He pumps them to within about 35 metres of goal. Players from all points of the compass, they collide in mid-air. And the ball's trapped under 3 or 4 players. We'll have a throw-up about 40, maybe 35 out from the Carlton goal directly in front. The Blues would love another one here. Pitnett wins the tap, it's straight to Bailey Smith. Slung as he kicked it, still gains good meterage. Back to centre wing. Grabbed by Dean, almost mown down by Jack Henry. Half a handball, half a throw to Cowan. Got it to Hewitt. Look away handball to young Dean. Not too sure what to do with it. Eventually a left foot kick around the corner. Well, if he meant that, he's a genius. It lands on the chest of Chera. He's marked at 52 and he looks at a crowded forward line. He tries to thread the needle and he does. And the mark's been taken by Ainsworth on the slightest of angles, but the kick's going to have to travel about 40.
8: A really smart footy there. They're not blazing away. Remember in the past, they used to sit it on Curnow's head and Mackay's head and hope for the best, and they bang into each other. Well, they're just really smart with their entries here, and they're picking apart this zone defensive cut of Geelong.
0: Kicking for career goal 150. He's been accurate this year. 12 goals, 6 for the season, including a miss in the first quarter. Drop punt is on its way. Working. Oh, it's into the post.
8: Stink.
0: Doink. A big Wilbur. 6-10-46 the Blues, 6-8-44 the Cats. They double their lead, tie power scoreboard.
26: Here's Stewart back into play. Blitzar's the target. Cowan came late, picked up by Atkins of Geelong. He can go for a dash. He takes a bounce, loops the handball over the top to Holmes. Holmes, a long searching handball, gets it to Jack Henry, who's been tackled. He got it away. Jeremy Cameron not moving great, Jezza, at the moment. It's going to be said. Cowan wins it back, Cripps. And now Dean hard up against the boundary line, got the handball back to Chera, who got it onto the boot. Kemp couldn't take it on the bounce. Back to clean up here is Stewart. He's under the pump. He's able to get it under his command here, and then short pass was neat. To Grime Myers, to Connor O'Sullivan, and then just blazed away to half forward.
8: No talk.
26: Yeah, some confusion there between Reedering and Cowan. Cowan has been pinged for holding the ball. That was just a miscommunication between Reedering and Cowan. Jack Henry's going to take the free kick here and get on with business. He'll put it to the top of the goal square. Here comes Ollie Dempsey again. There's no mark. Ollie Henry kicks it off the deck. And I should be able to clean it up here. The Blues will take it over. Wittering walked it over deliberately. But the umpire says, give it to me and I'll throw it in. Left forward pocket, Cats.
0: Just didn't see Ollie Dempsey. He was blending in with the crowd on the goal line.
6: That's what happens when you have

0: He connected and he gives Geelong back the lead. 7-8-50 Geelong, 6-10-46 Carlton. Tyre Power scoreboard, and that was something special.
1: It was. It was. You can't teach what he just did there. So he's charged at a stoppage where they've been smashed tonight, Geelong at stoppage goals, and he's getting pushed, and he found a way to get it on his boot and have poise and composure as he's being pushed by Nick Haynes. So that's a brilliant individual effort. And watching it on the replay, he's pushed off Haynes, who he had on the back foot. Haynes tried to recover, but he still was good enough to kick the goal. And he's such a talented player, this bloke. Shouldn't play VFL ever again. Yeah.
2: Back in the middle, Cats are back in front. Edwards is able to win it down. He's Bailey Smith. He wants to push it forward. He gets it forward for the Cats. They get it to half forward. Grime Myers trying to snatch it. Atkins in there. Had it momentarily. Out comes Tanner Bruin. He was tackled. He got the handball out. And now Walsh has been confronted by Holmes. He was able to disrupt his kick. And now close. Boundary line is very close. He's able to keep it in. Handball back to Max Holmes. Wriggles out of a tackle. And then bombs it back inside the 50 for the Cats. Oh, nice Mark Wietering. He's eyeing the prize there and pulls down the grab.
0: Yeah, that was the old Wietering. Good, strong intercept grab. Very short pass. And he picks out Haynes, who then comes out to this broadcast or member's side to Cowan. And right half-back off a sell. It's a lovely kick down the line. And Mackay, is that his second mark of the night, Lloydie, for Lamaro's?
1: That's right.
0: And Kemp still hasn't taken a grab. Good, it was kick. A chest mark, uncontested. Great kick to Walsh, that's who off a step kicks to a very open forward line. High flight. Kemp almost took his first mark of the night. McGovern, the sidestep. The quick shot at goal, and he just pushed it right. And these misses are starting to be very costly for the Blues, creating so many chances. They're 6-11-47. Geelong 7-8-50 Tyre Power scoreboard.
3: Sam Walsh has just got to be better there. Had time and space. It was a great kick, but just trying to bash it as long as possible. He's a better player than that.
1: Now it's Mackay's first mark. Sorry, Beaver.
2: Ollie Dempsey goes down the line. Dangerfield takes the mark at right half back. Can it make every post a winner, Carlton, with every shot? 3-point margin in favour of the Cats. Geelong skipper Patrick Dangerfield kicks it to the southern wing. Clean bowls a couple. Florent was back there to clean up. Handball Wietering. Spins around again. At the handball. Nice work, Matt, just to do the harassing. He gathers. He kicks to Jeremy Cameron. Cowan got there late with a good spoil. Ground level ball to be won here. It's the Blues who are clean. And then Ison's been wrapped up in the tackle. A little bit too long with it. Free kick going the way of the Cats. And it's going to be Atkins to take it. He's about 70 metres out from the Cats' goal.
0: He's looking at a crowded forward line, but he picks out Jeremy Cameron in congestion. That was like a packed Bourke Street mall, and Cameron's just popped up on a bollard. And he's taken the mark about 40 out on a slight angle.
3: It was so good to watch because we're unsure whether he's fully fit for this second half. A lot of work coming out of half-time. And that last marking contest, he didn't jump at it. So I was watching him, the amount of repeat leads, he even sold the fake na-na. Okay, now hit me.
0: For his third of the night, his 33rd of the season from 49 metres. The big left footer sets sail and it's out to the right and a minor score. Which means it's a 4-point ball game. 7-9-51 Geelong, 6-11-47 Carlton, Tyre Power scoreboard. And we're only 10 minutes into the third on the white glove mover clock.
1: I feel like though Geelong have just flicked a bit of a switch. So what can Carlton do in the next 10-15 minutes? Can they still be in it at three-quarter time?
2: It's Harry Dean. He goes back to Jacob Wietering, top of his defensive goal square. He'll head out southern side for Haynes, who takes the mark just inside the chalk. He comes inside with the kick to Cowan. Moving it nicely here, the Baggers. They get it out to the southern wing.
0: There is more system with Carlton now, isn't there? Well,
2: So Ison kicks it to half forward. Edwards almost the mark, the big ruckman. In fact, he's going to have an arms chop free to Mitch Edwards. He'll take it for the Cats at right half back. Margin sitting at 4 in favour of Geelong.
1: They seem to have different modes, Beaver. Like they're still getting clearance scores, but they're moving the balls and you know, their cohesion seems far better than it was.
0: They go across to the fat side via Holmes and Guthrie, and now in the hands of the Irishman O'Connor. Back into the centre corridor to Holmes. They're still inside defensive 50. Now to Myers, about 35 out from the Carlton goal. Back across to the southern flank. And Colin Jasny takes the mark, keeps running, a bounce, a handball to Bailey Smith. Confronted by Kemp, 20-metre handball then to Connor O'Sullivan, I think it was. the long kick down.

0: the line looking for Edwards, punched away from that player. And it's out of bounds, marginally into Geelong's attacking half. In fact, it is between wing and half forward. Out of side, Geelong lead at 7-9 to 6-11, Tyre Power scoreboard. And still 11-20 remaining in the third term.
1: Umpire throws the ball back into play. Higgs trying to take it cleanly. Dempsey handled the manner. His eyes light up. He might have a crack here, Sean Manor. And he kicks the goal. When he sees the big sticks, he wants them. Sean Manor loves it. He's hungry. And kicks a goal of the night contender for Star 21. 20 years of keeping you connected. It's a 10-point ball game now. Geelong 8-9-57. Carlton 6-11-47. And he loves a sausage roll.
2: Jimmy, who was the hungriest cat that you played with?
3: Oh. Stephen King could eat a bit.
2: But what about Stevie J on field? Was he
3: no, the actually, very high in the goal assists. Yeah. But when he was feeling it, though, and he was starting to ask cash or credit for the Stevie J show. Yeah.
0: Who was the hungriest bomber you played with, Lloyd, in prison company excluded?
2: There was a couple. Lucas and
0: Lucas. You probably had to explain what a hairball was to Scotty L.
2: He thinks I was just as bad, though.
0: And you both finished on 270 games. You had him covered by about 500 goals, though.
3: He had a bigger bump on his elbow.
0: Back underway. Good evening to you, Scotty, if you're listening. Hewitt, handball to Mackay, back to Hewitt. They're eventually going to get the clear back to Mackay. They still haven't had the kick. Mackay eventually sets himself and drives a 60-metre drop punt in the kept direction. Gets to the back of the contest. Taylor Byrne, little dribbler, little dribbler, little dribbler. It's rolled through. It has rolled through. And Carlton get the quick reply. Taylor Byrne, all 174 centimetres of him, gets the Blues back within 4 points. 7-11-53, the Blues. 8-9-57, the Catters. Tyre Power scoreboard. An intriguing third quarter, which is 13 and a half minutes old for Maccas. Here's Lloydie and Jimbo.
3: From out of the centre bounce again, and they've been pretty good tonight, Carlton, from out of the middle of the ground. And when Taylor Byrne's kicked this, he thought he got it all wrong. He puts his hand on top of his head as it's starting to dribble towards the goal, and it just gripped nicely to sneak in around the goalpost. But like a good forward, he pushed Colin Jasny in under the contest. Quick ball to hand.
2: Big turning circle, Colin Jasny. He got out the back, he was just too quick for him. So I've loved the smalls tonight for Carlton. Often criticised for no smalls. They've been very good.
1: We're back in the middle. You get the feeling Carlton aren't going to go quietly into the night tonight. Here's Cowan dashing off half back and then kicking up inside the 50. The Coney went far too early away the free kick.
3: Can do this every now and then, DeConey.
2: And well done to Cowan too, who continues to work off Jeremy Cameron too and present. Like, he could easily just cower into a corner and just say, I'm just going to try and stop Jeremy Cameron. But he's actually running off him really well.
3: Did I walk Cowan into a corner?
2: What's that? Yeah.
3: Cowan into
2: Don't
3: a corner.
2: Cower Cowan, yeah.
0: I thought he actually meant that.
2: Yeah, I meant that. Sam McClure, the journalist in the box, he's been happy, gave me the thumbs up.
3: He loved it. He wrote it in his notepad. Yes, I'm going to use that one.
1: Matthew Lloyd, the wordsmith, if you don't mind, here on 3OW Football.
2: I did win Columnist of the Year once.
1: He's given himself a rap on the way through. 49 metres out directly in front of the camp, and he puts it through. Does not miss an opportunity, Matthew Lloyd. And Carlton are back in front. 8-11-59, the Blues. Geelong 8-9-57 on the Tyre Power scoreboard.
3: Yeah, driving the ball through the middle again. I think that's another one from the centre bounce stoppage for the Blues here. Yeah, 6-3. Very, very good from that area. Just trying to bring up the score. Oh, where am I going, Jim?
0: Meanwhile, Jim, Antonio back at 3W Towers. 9-21, Lloydie. Out of that immortal line, just for our for our Mad Monday at the end of the season. Sam McClure's just tapped it into his phone.
2: Monday night, you might see it.
3: Yeah, 3 goals from centre bounce, 6-3 from stoppage. That's what I was looking for, Bruce. All thanks to Lamaro's. Try the Schnitty.
0: We highly recommend it. Carlton back in front. This is developing nicely. Back underway. Mackay gets first paw to it down to Cripps. Cripps to Walsh. He kicks a long ball to about 20 out from goal. Geelong can't take the mark. Stewart made it Humphrey's problem. Relentless pressure from the Blues. Look away, handball by Eisen. Hayward, goal! Listen to that roar! And the Blues in a jiffy are 8 points to the good. 9-11-65. Geelong 8-9-57. Will Hayward with his second of the night. And the Cats have a problem, and it's starting to become a big problem. Tyre Power scoreboard 65-57. 17 into the third is Jimmy and Lloydie.
3: Again, we keep heading back to the centre bounce. Harry Mackay doing some good work in there. They're getting movement. Walsh, Cripps getting their hands free, breaking the first tackle and putting the Cats under the pump.
2: Yep. 3 goals straight from centre bounce, 6 goals 3 from stoppage. So another fast break where they get the Cats vulnerable at ground level. They're not great at ground level, the Cats defenders.
1: Cats need to win a centre clearance here. It's back in the middle. Scratcher was able to win it, but Walsh handball to Cripps, who was able to wriggle his way out of the tackle. Handball over to Hewitt. Hewitt couldn't take it cleanly. Carlton fans thought it was a hold. That was nice work by Ollie Henry to get the handball away to Dangerfield, deep to the pocket. It's over the head of Jack Henry, and out on the full, it'll be a free kick going the way of Dean in the back pocket for Carlton.
0: Not sure we've heard an out-of-bounds on the full cheered so loudly in recent times. Dean goes very short to Haynes. Oh, terrible kick. Straight to Dempsey. Took the mark, kept running. Look away, handball to Jack Henry. Hit the belly of the footy and he's swinging back, but not enough, but it's a miss. So the Cats, 8-10-58 with that Jack Henry behind. Carlton, 9-11-65. Tyre Power scoreboard, 7-point ball game.
1: Dempsey needed to be a bit hungry there, I think, as the Blues will bring the ball back into play. Florent comes out to the members' wing. Big jump, and Haywood's pulled down that mark. Been paid. No, the umpire says touched, give it to me. But both players had a piece of it. Umpire throws it up in the air. Edwards gets there late and slaps it forward. Could be Sherry, though, to get it going for Carlton out to the wing. And then over the boundary line it goes as Haywood is tackled, confronted by Humphreys. We'll have a throw in on the members' side. So, yes, Geelong have got a challenge on their hand tonight. 7-point lead to Carlton, 9-11-65. Geelong are 8-10-58. We have a throw-in on the wing.
0: 8 goals to 4 since quarter time for the Blues. Still 8.5 minutes of playing time remaining in the third. Another clearance. Chera on the left boot to right half forward. Kemp and DeConing in a wrestle. DeConing recovered best. Got a little handball to Zach Guthrie. Dabs it inboard. Atkins takes the mark. Handballs to the running Bailey Smith. Confronted by Young. Loop the handball over the top to Bruin. Handball to Mullen. Under pressure from Ainsworth. Nice kick out towards right half forward. Close takes the mark. No, the mark wasn't paid. Didn't hang on to it long enough. But it surely had to be over the shoulder. Umpire Mollison says neither. I'm going to throw it up 65 out from the Geelong goal.
3: It's a free either way you look at it, isn't it?
1: So free kick going to the Cats anyway.
0: Yeah, the umpire. It's the make-up one.
1: Yeah, yep. Blitzarth will take it. He plays on. Handball left to Bailey Smith. Bailey Smith is going to put it into the forward pocket. Dangerfield. He's in a very acute angle here. He takes it deep in the pocket on the southern side. Kicking to the punt road end.
0: At the start of that chain, Matty, how often have we called Mark Blitzarth tonight for Lamaro's Hotel? He's unsighted.
2: Yes, you're right. They're the least disposed on the ground for Geelong. He's got 5. 1 kick.
1: Very quiet night for Blitzarves. Now we're watching Patrick Dangerfield. Looks like he's going to set up here for the drop punt, the conventional drop punt kick from a tight angle up on the boundary line, kicking to the punt road end, coming in from the southern side. The Geelong captain, kick on its way. He won't go anywhere near the big sticks. It's offhand and over for a boundary throw-in, left forward pocket. The Barry Plant Real Estate, Jackie Reed.
4: Sam Walsh has just come from the ground, getting a little bit of treatment from the doctors. Very sore through his left shoulder at the minute.
1: 7-point ball game in favour of Carlton. We have a throw-in left forward pocket here for the Cats. So in it comes. It's just close doing the ruck work here with Mackay. Not too sure what happened there. Mackay got it down, as you would expect, pretty comfortably. Hewitt is clearing here for Carlton. Haywood up. Made a contest of it. Ground level contest. Now the umpire will come in and ball it up just outside the 50 for the Cats, who are 8-10-58. The Blues are 9-11-65.
0: Terrific game of footy as Edwards wins the tap. Cowan stormed through, got a handball to Hewitt, handball to Chera. Long scything ball down the line to Koning, just a bit too tall for Kemp on that occasion. Although he just a lazy kick. Battered down by Kemp. Bailey Smith made it good, though. Got a handball back to DeConing. Made a better fist of it on this occasion. Huge pack fly. Mackay. That is a terrific grab. That's a power bay mark of the night. Power Bay heat pumps available online at Bunnings Warehouse. Dangerous kick but effective. Inboard to Newman, and the Blues might be out here, Matty.
1: They might be. Ainsworth, he kicks at the half forward, and it's a poor kick. And O'Connor gets back for the Cats to take it centre half back. But they have Geelong on the ropes at the moment, Carlton. Humphreys with the mark. Up through the middle to Jeremy Cameron. He takes the grab.
2: His matchup is Saw with a corky behind the ball, Cowan.
1: So Jeremy Cameron out wide here to Ollie Dempsey. Still a kick and a half out from Geelong's goal. Always very creative with the sharing. He'll kick it into the forward pocket. It'll be a pack of players. No one could take it off hands and tumbling over for a throw-in. Left forward pocket, Cats, as we get down to Jackie Reed.
4: Lotto, really good spot there. Lockie Cowan absolutely hobbled behind play. The physios are really trying to get out there to him at the minute.
0: Due to play his 50th game next week, Lockie Cowan. The Blues, of course, next Sunday night on King's Birthday Monday Eve against the Bombers here at the G. Edwards and Mackay do the ruck work. Dean with the crumb. Little handball to Haynes, who handballed on the bounce to Newman. Looks around. There's no support next to him. Low ball, which O'Connor accidentally sockers out wide. Flynn Young smashes it forward, but it's all Geelong. Stewart grabs, stops and props. Handballs to O'Connor. They're still retreating. They're almost back at right half back. Guthrie's got it. In fact, he's going to kick it back inside defensive 50, and they'll reset from here. De Coney. Yeah, they go forward. Well, really, it's a sideways kick back to Guthrie as Carlton set up pretty well defensively.
1: Goes short to Stewart out there on the southern side. Still at right half-back though. Nothing ahead he likes. So back inside defensive 50 again, this time to Blitzarves. And they're going backwards at the moment, the Cats. Blitzarves is backpedalling as well. He'll go sideways to Mark O'Connor. So all the way back to the Cats' defensive goal square they've gone. This is the pressure that Carlton is applying. And short to Bruin. Bruin's going to try and kick his way out of it. He goes up and O'Shea Mullen left it for Dempsey, who called him out of it. Dempsey, long searching handball to Humphreys, who gives it on to Mullen. Changes direction, onto the right. Kick to half forward, overshot that. But Dean couldn't take the mark. He got the handball to Wevering though, who got the kick away, and it nicely done. As Hayward was able to roll into the mark, he's got it between half-back and wing member's side.
0: He's had a good night, the ex-Swan. Walks slowly back off the mark. Blues soak up a few seconds. We've still got 4 minutes and a bit of change remaining. Long kick down the line. It was all Geelong. De Koning, far too tall for the Carlton captain, takes the easy mark. Short pass on a 45-degree angle to Myers. No Blue approaches as Myers assesses his options. And then kicks down the straight back to Hayward. It didn't have enough starch on it to reach Max Holmes. And Hayward inboard, reading the cues brilliantly, was Bailey Smith. Intercept mark. Is he going to lower the eyes? He is, and delivers neatly to Cameron. And poor old Lockie Cowan, he couldn't do much about that. He'll have to stand the mark at about 43, virtually directly in front. And a straight kick here from Big Jezza, and we will have a one-point game.
3: Just the speed that Bailey Smith closed that gap. He was a long way off, but read the cue so quickly.
0: 2 goals, 3 this evening, including a poster. Short, stuttering approach to the punt road end. Cameron's kick is on the way, and he's nailed it. Becomes the leading goal kicker on the ground with 3. And Geelong are back within a point. They're 9-10-64. Carlton 9-11-65. 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Here's Jimmy Bartell and Matthew Lloyd on 3RW footy, all thanks to Mackens.
2: It was the right option by Hayward because he had the ball only a minute beforehand. He kicked long down the line. That's what Geelong love. And De Koning took the mark, so he thought, I can't do that again. We've got to try and shift the ball and go at Geelong, but he just put too much air on it. He just, off the back foot, just poked it. And well done by Bailey Smith. He's up to another 24 disposals, 5 inside 50s. Jack, some movement down there.
4: Yeah, Lockie Cowan's come from the ground now, so he's just going to get some treatment from the physio. I reckon he looks really sore.
1: Back in the middle, 1-point ball game. Here they go again. The Blues out of the middle as Walsh kicks it long up inside the 50. This time, Conor O'Sullivan able to get back and take the mark.
2: Kemp's got to compete better. Like, he's having a rough night, Kemp. He hasn't taken a mark yet, but he's being outmarked too many times himself. So he's just got to fight harder and get it to ground.
1: O'Sullivan. Very close to the man on the mark there. He kicks it to the wing where Wheelering has taken a double grabber. And it looks like it's going to go back again into attack for Carlton.
3: And
1: goes short, in fact.
3: Could be nervy. Just need to hang on for 3 minutes. McGovern gone behind the ball to take the Jeremy Cameron matchup.
1: Just got a message from the bench there, Nick Newman. He takes the marker now. He signals he's going to go long, and he does. Long with the kick up inside the 50 again for the Baggers. It's off hands. And Stewart under the pump confronted. He can't take it cleanly. Humphreys got a handball, a little directed, and then picked up by Bruin, who got some high contact. And he will take the free kick for the Cats deep in defence. 1 point ball game in favour of Carlton.
0: So Bruin goes lateral to Humphreys in the right back pocket. Dangerous pass, but effective to O'Connor. Very short to Guthrie. They're still inside defensive 50. Over on the southern flank, Geelong defending the city end in this third quarter. Guthrie gets back off his mark and then kicks a high ball to a pack of about six. No mark taken. Bit of volleyball spiking going on. Eventually it squirts out the side to Cameron. Handballs to Kolodziejczyk. Handballs to Zach Guthrie. Has to hook a kick under pressure over his left shoulder. Down the line and smashed forward by Jack Henry in the marking contest. And it's out of bounds. Centre wing, southern side. White glove mover clock stops with 98 ticks remaining. Carlton 9-11-65, Geelong 9-10-64 in the shadows of three-quarter time.
1: Required to throw the ball back into play. Carlton won't want to concede one late in the quarter. Thrown back in. Edwards won that decisively. Picked up. Nice work that time by Walsh, who gathered, but Bailey Smith was hot on his hammer. And he saw his shoulder. I reckon in that tackle he might have dislocated his shoulder. He's in a world of hurt.
2: Yeah. Or the AC joint sometimes can get done.
3: Yeah, he got squashed then.
2: Yeah.
1: Get to Jackie at the moment. Here is Pitnett. He took it, tried to kick, but his footy was taken off his boot by Holmes. Going to have another ball up. Yeah, he's hurt. As the umpire is going to throw it up again. It's 60 out from the Cats goal. Can they score a late one? Although Blues are able to clear it. Back out to the wing, and Haywood will take the free. He'll play on from the outer side.
0: Yeah, it's a free handball. In fact, they're linking up handballs, but eventually they overcook it. And now, is this going to be a lasso? This will be an interesting call here. Accidentally, all Carlton fans and players don't like it. Well, I think umpire McGuinness is going to have a...
3: No, I think they're appealing for insufficient intent.
0: He signals he's going to throw it in.
3: Well, then it should be insufficient intent because he's just whacked it straight over the line.
0: So about 75 around from the Carlton goal. We'll have a throw in. It was Harvey Norman replay. Blitzars did just tap it straight over the line then.
3: Thank you.
0: Thank you, Jim. That's why you're on the big money, my friend. That's a harsh call. From the boundary throw-in, Haywood was trying to make the play. No prior opportunity, but he's pinged. Mark O'Connor, a free handball to Bailey Smith. Loops handball to Guthrie, who's going to be run down. But no prior opportunity, and we'll have a ball up right on the forward 50-metre arc for the Blues with 45 seconds remaining.
3: And with 45 seconds to go, you don't do the looping handball around the back. On the
0: to try and get the 1-2.
1: Ball thrown up here. It's at half forward for the Blues. Comes to Manor, who was tackled. Ball comes out. It's going to be Carlton. Kick Ainsworth up inside the 50, looking for a clean mark. Stewart almost took the mark. And then Tanner Bruin was quite content to absorb the tackle and take the stoppage here. 35 metres out from Carlton's goal. Down to 30 left in the third quarter. Deep inside 50 here for the Blues. Edwards wins it down. Comes to Humphreys, who's tied up straight away. We're going to have another ball up. It's still inside the 50, deep for Carlton.
0: Thrown up into the night sky. Edwards wins the tap. Ainsworth meets it. Well tackled by O'Sullivan. Carlton try and wriggle free. Stewart with handball to Myers. Back to Stewart. Gathered and kicked in the one motion. High wobbly thing. Neil almost took the mark. Low to the turf. Atkins has got it. He's claimed in a tackle. Somehow freed the arms. Got a handball to Myers. Geelong are getting out of trouble, but I think they're going to run out of time. Bruin long down the line. Or Dean. Instead of trying to take the mark, well, he'll get away with it.
3: Let's see it bounce.
0: Jack Henry, he's kicked the torp. It's bounced. And it rolls out of bounds. So the siren goes quickly down to Jackie Reid for Barry Plant Real Estate before the three-quarter time score.
4: Well, just on Sam Walsh, he had already come off this quarter for treatment on that left shoulder. He's gone back out there and unfortunately been tackled and fallen on it once again. So no doubt the doctors will go straight to him at this three-quarter time break, and I'll chase an update from the club.
0: Good work, Jack, for Barry Plant Real Estate in safe hands, and another injury report thanks to our great mates at DP. We turn for home. Friday night football, part of round 12 of the Toyota AFL Premiership season, as we see a little bit of a verbal disagreement between Mark Blitzarves and Patrick Cripps, as well as their striding towards the huddles. Carlton lead by 1 point on the Tyre Power scoreboard, 9-11-65 to Geelong 9-10-64. Just the major goal kickers, Hayward and Young, two apiece for the Blues. Cameron with three, Dempsey and Ollie Henry, two apiece for the Cats. A quick break. Thanks to Maccas. This is Friday night. Very close, 3AW football.
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0: A little dribbler, it's from through. Stewart made it Humphrey's problem. Relentless pressure from the Blues. Look away, handball by Ison. Hayward, goal! Listen to that roar! And the Blues in a jiffy are 8 points to the good. Hayward inboard. Reading the cues brilliantly with Bailey Smith. Intercept mark. Is he going to lower the eyes? He is. And delivers neatly to Cameron. To the punt road end. Cameron's kick is on the way. And he's nailed it.
1: Now, this one on our bingo card tonight, a one-point ball game in favour of Carlton, the three-quarter time. Carlton, 9-11-65, Geelong, 9-10-64. Now, before we hear from Matthew Lloyd and Jimmy Bartel, for deep heat injury update down there, Jackie Reed.
4: So Sam Walsh is the main one for Carlton. He's had two really big hits now on that left shoulder. He's really proppy and really sore through there. The doctors had a quick chat to him, and it'll be interesting to see if he starts on the bench. He looks like he's okay, though. Lockie Cowan sore through his left leg. Looks like a nasty corky for him. And for Geelong, Jeremy Cameron, again, had work done on his hips in the three-quarter time break, so certainly not moving all that well. Looks like he's got some limited mobility there.
1: The upset's on, Jimmy and Matty.
3: It is, and it's their ability at centre bounce. And if you can take territory, at least you're a massive show, and they look lively at ground level. So if they continue on with that centre bounce work, where Big Pitney has done some good stuff, they're well and truly a live chance here to take the win, because since quarter time, they've been good around the contest. They've outnumbered, just finish off their work, and they can put a few goals on the Cats quickly.
2: Yeah, it's been 8-5, the Blues' way since quarter time. Blues have done a lot of their scoring from stoppage, and then Geelong punish you off turnover. So it's on these midfielders of Geelong who are being beaten at the moment. So Edwards is just giving away a lot of size to Pitnett. But the pressure's been so good from both sides, particularly Carlton, that it'll go down to the wire, you'd think.
0: 9-11 plays 9-10. The Baggers looking to win their third game in a row since the departure of Michael Voss. The Cats on a four-match winning streak in that congested area between about third and sixth. Underway for the final term. Pitnett takes it straight out of the ruck. Bit of aerial ping pong. Eventually Cripps emerges with it. Quick handball to Walsh. Big turning circle. Good vision. Handball wide to Florent. Back to Cripps. They're almost out in space. Cripps sells a little dummy to Manor. Did well. And then floats a long kick towards full. Kolodziejczyk met it full chested. Got in front of Ison. Took the mark. Played on. Stepped around the youngster. Kicked out wide to a one-on-one. And Dempsey takes a well jump. Judge mark at left half back.
1: Yeah, nicely done by Dempsey as he shuffles back over his mark. He'll kick it down the southern side for the Cats. Big Edwards will be the target here, and the big ruckman, like a big giraffe, just jumps up and takes it. Not too sure what happened there. He's going to get it back though. Handball out to Manor. Manor kicks out to Neil, who took a strong mark. Now he's 70 out, scratching Neil. He's going to put it long inside the 50. Jeremy Cameron back by himself. Blitzards almost. He takes it. He plays on. He's cocked it up. And Cowan is able to clear it for the Blues. Nice work. Neil got there. Swiped it down. Comes to Oisin Mullen. Had it for a moment. Manor in amongst it. He threw it onto his boot. All Blues back there. Jagger Smith is able to get back and take the mark in defence for Carl.
3: Well done, Frankie Evans. He defended both Blitzards and Jeremy Cameron on the goal line.
0: Jagger Smith looks to both flanks. Oh, shows a very poor option. Trying to find Akers. He kicked it straight to Dempsey. Handball to the speedy Holmes from 60 metres. Just across the face now. The mark was claimed there by Ollie Henry. Umpire David Roden said it was already through from behind, which levels the scores. 9-11-65 each of two. Tyre Power scoreboard. Minute and three quarters into the last.
1: Florent to bring the ball back into play for Carlton. He goes short on the kick to Wilson. So Billy Wilson back over his mark as he glances out to that southern side. He's been told to go. He's used all his time up, so he had to kick in a real hurry. As a result, he's put it out in the full. He made a meal of that. Free kick going to Dempsey. Mark's going to come back to Dangerfield, I think. Yep, he will. No, that's going to go to Dempsey.
3: He just wants him to move forward.
1: So Dempsey back over his mark here. Kick and a half out from Geelong's goal. Heavily populated 50. But he's just going to bomb away now. He'll pull the kick into the forward pocket, hoping for the mark. Off hands. Neil got a handball away. Couldn't connect though. Dean did it well. Handball to Cowan. And Cowan with a clearing kick. Akers out there in a bit of space.
0: He in Akers of space, but he elects to pull the trigger early. Neat kick to Ison. Akers kept running. The long striding winger receives the handball. Lowers the eyes again. Nice kick. Mark taken by Hayward. About a kick and a third from home. It's heavily populated forward line because he took a bit of time and eventually just popped a little pass over the top to Akers, who marked at 48 but right on the boundary line. So Blake Akers, surely this is beyond him. Any score, of course, breaks the deadlock. 9-11 each of two on the Tyre Power scoreboard. He's going to set it up to the hot spot. Mark's taken. Hayward is having a fine night. Some good body work. And in the end, a pretty easy chest mark. 25 to 30 out directly in front.
2: You haven't been able to get marks out of their talls all night. Like Mackay and Kemp haven't been able to do much. But it's been the smalls and the mediums like Hayward who have had really good nights. And that was one where Kolodziejczyk would love it back. He just didn't fight hard enough. So this is a big kick, but Hayward, his confidence is up, and he deserves his third goal here.
0: For his third of the night, a major in the first quarter, a major in the third quarter, and now for the first goal of the last term, you betcha. And Carlton lead by those 6 points. We're a long way from the finish line, but the Blues are providing a lot more than nuisance value this evening. They're 10-11-71. Geelong a 9-11-65 tie power scoreboard with the white glove mover clock stopping with 16:29 remaining for Maccas. Here's Jimbo and Lloydy.
3: Yeah, better than nuisance value, as you said, baby. They've been the better side for three quarters across the field. They've defended really well, cleared their back line really well. And the thing I like about Akers' kick, it was low and flat. So defenders are very reluctant to try and intercept Mark. So it gives the forwards a really good opportunity.
1: 6 point lead to Carlton. We're back in the middle. It's a great performance by the Blues. And this is where they've really dominated Carlton out of the centre clearances. Thrown up. Pitnett wins that one down. Walsh can't run onto that. Holmes a handball to Bailey Smith, who takes some territory, then kicks up inside the 50. Dangerfield takes it at the top of the 50.
3: Nice kick from Baz.
1: And, well, they've got a centre clearance. The Cats, which has been rare tonight.
0: There's your combined age of 70. Beating Haynes to the foot. How many has he had for Lamara's Hotel tonight?
2: 11 disposals. This danger? Yeah, 11 disposals, 5 marks, no scores.
3: The amazing thing for a bloke who's been a megastar, he's never improved his sets, shot, goal kick. Like, never worked on it.
1: Well, this is big. He needs to kick this. Patrick Dangerfield, the Cats captain, coming in from the top of the 50. Head on the mark is a 49. He lets go the kick, and he kicks the goal, Jimmy.
3: Yeah. Good.
1: That wasn't bad on the set shot. Scores level 10-11-71 on the Tyre Power scoreboard. Their Mega May sale continues. 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
3: And more the fact that he's never changed his technique on it. He hasn't been that reliable.
2: What a luxury it is to have him just in the twilight of his career, just to pretty much... The temptation must be big to get him in the centre bounce, but they just don't do it because of Atkins and Holmes and Smith and those types and Bruin that's back this year. So he can just chip in and kick, maybe he's kicked 25 to 35 for the year and be ready for finals.
0: He's been accurate, 10 goals, 5 for the season. 13th all-time for games played, the veteran. Tonight, game 368. Pitnett, beautiful tap to Cripps. Handball batted down by Holmes. Cripps went again, smashed it forward, but only as far as Bailey Smith. Big tackle there by Young Byrne on Blitzarves. The Blues force it forward. Mark's going to be taken a couple of metres out. Brody Kemp, what a time to take your first mark of the night. A couple of metres out, just outside the goal square though, so he's going to be put round on a very acute angle.
2: He's had the yips, hasn't he, with the set shots this year,
3: but not on the snaps.
0: Kicked a goal in the third term. He's going to step out and snap with his non-preferred left to again break the deadlock. Any score will do that. 4, 5, 6 metres out. They're all lined up to charge at him as he steps off the line. Left foot snaps a goal. And Brody Kemp becomes the Blues' third multiple goal kicker of the night. And they're again back out by those 6 points. 11-11-77.
1: Ward Nelson.
0: Thank you. To 10-11-71 Geelong Tyre Power scoreboard as the white glove mover clock approaches the 8 minute mark of the final term.
3: What a crunching tackle in the middle of the ground. Ball spills free and got a cracking game of footy on our hands. It's whoever's winning the centre bounce is capitalising.
1: It was a big tackle, wasn't it? Burning, cut him in half.
2: But it is a big problem. So for every one Geelong win, Carlton win 3 or 4, so it's an issue for them in the centre bounce here. They just have to at least break even, get a neutral, just take the back shoulder of these Carlton mids who are just being dominant out of the midfield.
0: Cats next goal for a double, Lord Nelson, please, Matty.
1: So here we go. Thrown up. hitting it again, and then hacked forward by Cripps, the half forward. Humphries with a spoil, race on to get to the football. Jagger Smith hits it at speed into the pocket. Kept low down, couldn't complete the mark. He got there but just couldn't glove it. And then as they're holding the ball here, the umpire will have it as Connor O'Sullivan, who was just fumbling around with it, will have a throw in the forward pocket. And oh no, Humphries is being helped off by the trainers. That is a bad sign for the Cats. Such an important player. Handball comes back to Stewart, to Smith, tackle. Here's a chance for the Blues. It's going to be Hewitt. The final pass touch. Touched on the way through. Down to you, Jackie Reid, as Humphries is making his way off, and he's not in a good way.
4: No, he certainly is, and he's in the arms of the doctor and the physio, limping really heavily. It looks like a right leg issue for him. He cannot put any weight through that leg.
0: Blues by 7 points. Drama every which way you look at the moment at the Melbourne Cricket Ground. The Cats chipping around in the back half. Collar Jasny right on the boundary line at right half back. Low ball to Myers. Can't play on as Evans arrives quickly. But then eventually darts away. Tight ropes to Ben. Oh, back with courage. Dangerfield. Surely a free kick against Weedery for too high. How was that missed? That is a very poor miss from the men in yellow. We name names on 3AW football as well. Umpire Andrew Heffernan, you've got to be better than that. Boundary throw in centre wing right in front of the interchange gates.
1: You landed very awkwardly there, Humphries. We just had a look at the Harvey Norman replay. Throw in. It's on the members' wing. Pitnett knocks it forward. Blitzarves couldn't take it. In goes Atkins. He can't take it either. Hewitt. Oh, coming away with it. Ainsworth. Ainsworth kicks it inside 50. Okay. Colin Jasny, spilt ball. Opens the door here for Kemp. Nice work, Stewart, trying to shut that handball down. He's Hayward. He's had a big night. Snap on the way for another. He's missed to the right-hand side. But this is on. Well and truly, Carlton are up by 8. They're playing the better footy. They have all night. They go to 11-12, 11-13, make that 79. Geelong 10-11-71.
0: Stewart storms back into play. He goes down the centre corridor to a big one-on-one. Mark almost taken by Pitnett. Ainsworth gets there first at the fall. Carlton fans crying or screaming that Atkins might have tripped him. Nothing doing. And we'll have a ball up in neutral territory. 8-point lead to the Blues. We'll get back down to Jackie Reid shortly to check on Lawson Humphries. Ainsworth grabs it, spun in the tackle. Ball's built free to Atkins. He's spun in the tackle as well. Got a handball to Holmes. Handball then to Big Scratch and Eel. Wobbles a kick towards full four. Cameron! What a mark! 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Big Jez is not going to muck around.
3: What?
0: Gee, he's wobbled the kick with that snap. But it's still a goal.
3: Ooh.
0: It is still a goal. And the Cats are back within 2 points. Big Jezza has one in each quarter. 4 goals, 3 for the night. And Geelong are 11-11-77.
1: Lord Nelson.
0: Carlton 11. You're not getting much support on that, Matty. Carlton 11-13-79, all on the Tyre Power scoreboard.
13: Lord Nelson.
3: Just at this stoppage, though, like he's got too much space, Jezza. Like, it's one-on-ones everywhere. So I'm not sure that's old-school footy. They should add more protection for Cowan. So he's now had 7 scoring shots, 4 goals, 3. He's the one that's going to win the game for Geelong. So
1: he's sore, though, isn't he?
3: He is sore, but I think he landed awkwardly on his arm in that period. But he's moving okay with his, he got it knocked to his hip, I think, before. But he's the one that's going to take this game away from the Blues.
1: Margin back to 2. Well, Dangerfield's in the middle there. He went chasing after the share, and he goes again. Blitzars was able to take it. Handball to Bailey-Smith. Bailey-Smith a handball to Tanner Bruin. He got the handball out, but nice pressure applied by the Blues. Walsh wins it back for Carlton. Kick to half forward. McGovern. Kick and a half out from goal. He waits. He waits. He goes now. He goes long with a kick. They want the big mark. Oh, Cripps went for the specky, if you don't mind. Comes down to McKay, who's going to snap it. Goal! O'Sheen Mullen lunging at it, making sure it's rushed through for a behind. So a minor score to Carlton as they move along to 11-14-80. Geelong are 11-11-77.
0: This is thriller-minute stuff. Guthrie short to Dempsey in the back pocket to allow everyone to take a big deep breath. We've still got 12 minutes and a little bit of change remaining on the white glove mover clock. Here's the huge, well, the huge upset's definitely on. Can they complete the deal, the Blues? Long kick down the line. Well marked by Mark O'Connor. The Irishman Is he going to come inboard? Body language suggests so. Eventually he's whistled to go. Has to kick off a step down the line. Carlton with a numerical advantage. Mackay couldn't complete the mark. Atkins tries to wriggle free of Walsh. Throws it over his head. Got away with it. Cameron's got it. He gets away from the Florent tackle. Screws a kick into the forward pocket. It's running away from Manor. And they just run out of real estate. And the ball will be thrown in 20 to 25 metres around from the Geelong goal. How many do you think are here tonight, Jimmy?
3: 61,081.
0: Bingo.
1: Wow, you're good, Jimmy.
3: Thanks.
1: Throw in forward pocket here for the Cats. In it comes. Comes to ground. Hewitt tackled straight away. Down to you quickly, Jack.
4: Continue to keep an eye on Sam Walsh, guys, as well. He's still grubbing at that left shoulder. Really sore there. Lawson Humphreys downstairs in the rooms. No update as yet from the Cats.
1: Neil trying to get Booth the ball here. He's been caught on his backside. He was able to get a kick away. It's still up for grabs. Dangerfield's in there scrapping for it. Offhand, heads out to the boundary line and over. There was no last position there. It was off hand, so we'll have a throw-in. It's about 60 around from the Cats' goal. They trail by three. They're 11-11-77. Carlton are 11-14-80. It's the umpire.
0: We've got a blood rule.
2: And O'Sheen Mullen playing as a small defender. So no tags out there. Geelong have probably thought, we're going to win this game. Get Dangerfield in. Few other players around the ball. There's no point tagging anymore.
1: Stewart comes off with a bit of blood. And Jagger Smith checks in. We're going to have a throw-in just outside the 50 for the Cats. Here comes Mackay's in the ruck, trying to take it cleanly, knocked out of his hands. Manor now. He got his kick away. It's into the forward pocket. Jack Henry tried the one-hander. Gee, lucky not to be over on the full that time from Cowan. We're going to have a throw-in. Right forward pocket. Really deep in here for the Cats as they trail by three. We have a stoppage.
0: Quickly down to you, good buddy.
4: George Hewitt's just getting that nose patched up at the minute. And no word about Lawson Humphreys as yet.
0: Cats trail by 3 points. Is that a push against Scratch and Neal? It is. And Big H made sure the umpire spotted it as well. She could have been 50. It was a bit sloppy the way the football went back to the big key. Ford is doing some ruck work. Pops a pass into the right back pocket to Walsh. Measures the kick, a good one as well. Haynes marks on the painted defensive 50. They traverse the southern flank. Out wide. Mark now taken by Newman, who is careful in assessing his options. Bit of slow play here from the Blues. Now down the line. O'Sullivan in from the side to spoil Chera. Off hands. And the ball is out of bounds. A couple of paces into the Blues attacking half, which is to the punt road end in this final term. We have 10 minutes and 24 seconds remaining. So just over half the quarter remaining. Carlton 11-14-80. Geelong 11-11-77.
1: Carlton have been the better team tonight. Cats have got to find a way if they're going to get it done. Smith got a handball out, went straight to Chera. And now to Walsh, twisting, turning. He wants to feed it off by hand. He does. And then Young was taken over the boundary line by Brad Close. Sharon with him. We'll have a throw-in on the Cats side of the wing now on the outer side, with the Blues leading it by three.
2: Walsh, 27 disposals. Cripps, 27. And Bailey Smith, 29 for the Cats.
1: Mackay and Blitz after Tangle here in the ruck. Both had a piece of it. He's cut down there. Chera comes out to Tanner Bruin. He ducked into the tackle that time. Was taken down. Umpire says, I'll have it. And we'll ball it up out there on the logo on the southern side with Carlton leading by three.
0: 2-3 to 2-1 in this final term. Big clearance to be won here. Cripps grabs it, handballs to Ainsworth. Almost got away from Jack Henry. Scrubbed to kick to Jagger Smith, clean below his knees. Neat handball to Chera. Long, attractive kick to right half foot. Byrne didn't take the mark, flipped it over his head, but straight to his opposite 39 in Guthrie. Got it to Bailey Smith, got it to Atkins, back to Guthrie. Tight ropes the boundary line. Newman thumps it away from Brad Close. And we're back where we started, throwing in neutral territory on the southern side. That attendance again, 61,081. And they've been enthralled by how plucky the Blues have been, who are leading it by 3 points as we tick up towards the 18-minute mark.
2: Frustrated Cats, sorry, Matty. Holmes can't get on the field, as Tom Stewart can't either, because the ball's on the other side and there's been no goals kicked.
1: Now, do we throw in? We're going to have a stoppage again. This is a stalemate. 3-point lead to Carlton. Still a stack of time left as the umpire throws the ball up in the air. The ruckman got hands to that. And high contact. Going to be a free to Patrick Cripps, who gets to his feet and takes it for Carlton. The captain, he has it. Looks up. He kicks inside the 50. Mackay Loonflage hits the dick. Manor wrapped up in the tackle, desperately trying to get it out. Umpire says, give it to me and we'll ball it up. On the 50 for Carlton, who lead by three.
0: The Blues hang on here. Has it got early Teague train feelings about it? Sam McClure looks at me and glares.
3: Needs a catchy tagline, doesn't it?
0: It does, doesn't it? We'll probably come up with that after the final siren. If the Baggers get up, they go forward again. Ainsworth wobbles a kick into the forward pocket. Kemp almost took the mark and then lays a good tackle on O'Sullivan. And this time the throw-in is going to take place only about 25 metres around from the Carlton goal. We've had a stalemate for the last 4 or 5 minutes. We're down to 8:48 of playing time remaining, and the Blues still clinging to this three-point lead.
2: What about Fraser's freight train?
3: Yeah, I like the freight train. The ferry.
0: Not bad. Quickly down to Jackie Reid.
4: Well, it's good news for the Cats. Lawson Humphreys is back from the rooms, and he's doing some run-throughs now for the physio, so it looks like he's trying to get back out there.
0: And I reckon you've got another blood rule coming your way as well, Jack.
4: Oh, just keeping me busy down here on the boundary. But, yeah, I'm just having a quick look at Lawson Humphreys. I had another look at the replay. It looked like a lower leg issue to him on his right leg, so hopefully it's an ankle that they can sort out there. And I can't see where the blood is coming from for
0: left eye.
4: There you go. So he'll get patched up by the Blues doctors.
2: And because of Humphrey's injury, they've had to send O'Sheen Mullen to a small. So that would help if he could come back on.
1: Umpire throws the ball back into play. The ruckman get hands to it. Here's Walsh. Oh, found a path, Walsh. It opens up for him. He kicks for goal. And he misses.
0: Wow. I reckon he hit the post.
1: I reckon he might have skimmed the post on the way through. He did.
14: Hello.
1: It's a poster. Somehow the seas parted for Walsh there. Just could not seal the deal. Margin 4 in favour of Carlton.
0: Third behind of the night for Sam Walsh. Bailey Smith runs his full measure. Pumps a long kick to centre wing on. Newman dropped a chest mark. Geelong, are they out here? No, O'Connor's handball is battered down by Billy Wilson, who then lays a good tackle on Dangerfield, who's going to be pinged. And the Geelong captain penalised on centre wing in front of the interchange gates as Akers and Dempsey get into a bit of push and shove. Multiple changes are going to occur here. They're all lined up on the boundary line. Players waiting to get back on as Billy Wilson gets back off the mark and soaks up a few more seconds. We're down to 8 minutes and 5 seconds remaining. Wilson runs away from Dangerfield. Low ball to left half forward. And Colin Jasny, who's about a foot taller than Frankie Evans, takes the intercept grab.
1: He does. He's going to go backwards. Oh, a bit of danger in that. And Smith was equal to the task and took the mark in the back pocket. Bailey Smith, his disposal can be questionable in these situations. He's going to go down the line with the kick. And, oh, great work. Jack Henry made a real gut run at that football and took it at half back. So Jack Henry, he goes sideways again. Into O'Connor and out of Colin Jasny, who sends it out wide to O'Sullivan. He takes the mark and he wants to play on straight away. He does. Loops it over the top. Atkins has got it on the bounce. Handball back to O'Sullivan. Over to Close. Close now. Can have a shot at goal here from 49. Tight angle and misses. Left-hand side through for a point. And they're still on the bench here. Holmes and Stewart and Humphreys with the margin 3 points now in favour of Carlton.
0: Why didn't they make the changes when the footy was just down below us about a minute ago?
3: That's a great question, Bruce.
0: Thank you, James. Florent comes back into play and then elects to take on Ollie Henry. Bites off a lot. Straight down the centre he goes. Byrne was the target. Mullen all over the back of him. Bit of a pile-on. Umpire soon enough, they'll throw it up. Just adjacent to the bigger of the two centre circles. Still slightly into the Cats attacking half. Mackay didn't get there in time. Edwards won it down to Myers. Flipped the handball to Bailey Smith. Kicks a tumbling ball towards the forward pocket. That looked like half a throw, but they'll get away with it. Handball a bit fierce for Akers. Recovered. Toe poke pass. Need as well. Evans has got it defensive side of centre wing. And he'll just momentarily put up the stop sign. And again, the Blues soak up a few seconds as Evans goes safe down the line.
1: He does, and it works. Mark has been taken by the young man Ison, Jack Ison. Now, where to next? Oh, he's going to go into the centre corridor. Oh, he's a little bit dangerous, but that was no damage done. As Wilson takes the mark and then comes back out wide again with a kick. Just maintaining possession. And Newman has Sheridan in hands. Newman now onto the left and up inside the 50. Mackay! Wade, yes. Big H down the line. That's what you need from your big key forward. Clunking mark. We'll go back and line up from 49.
2: And Edwards is yelling out to the bench. He's had a full body cramp, really. Like, both hammies have gone. He wants off. Calling to get somebody else on. So it's where they got stuck. You know, Tom Stewart off for so long, and a guy like Edwards who's stretching on the mark, really struggling.
1: Well, this would be big. If Big H could kick this with 5.5 minutes to go, it'd give him a 9-point lead. He comes in, and he has sprayed that. Never looked like it. Out to the left and through for a point. So it's a 4-point margin in favour of the Baggers. 11-16, 82. Geelong 11-12, 78. Tyre Power scoreboard.
0: Stewart takes the kick in. Neat as ever. Hits O'Sullivan on the paint of defensive 50. Handballs to the running college Yasny. Long ball to centre wing. Front and centre was close with the crumb. Little handball to Atkins. Sweeps another handball then to Manor. Deliberate centering kick. Dempsey on the bounce. Kicks out towards the forward pocket. I think he was going for goal. Might have been slightly pushed as he kicked it. And it just ran away from the intended target there in Ollie Henry. And we'll have a throw in. Right forward pocket, city end. Wayne Harms pocket for you Carlton fans. And Geelong now attacking, trailing by 4 points. 24 and a half into the last.
1: Boundary throw in. In it comes. Dean wants to push it towards the boundary line. Newman. Handball goes straight to Holmes, who's wrapped up by Akers. The ball jarred free to the boundary line. We're going to have a throw in 30 around from Geelong's goal.
0: For Lamaro's Hotel, how long since we've had a goal? Question without notice. Apologies.
1: We've got about 45 around from the catch goal.
2: It was the 11-minute mark. Leave it, Jeremy Cameron.
1: Clive throws the ball back into play. Pitnett knocks it down, and Sock is a forward for Carlton. Well done, because Mackay was there to take it down the line again. H will go with a short pass. Kemp will present up for him. They get it to the members' wing. Just backward of that wing, in fact. Looks backwards, looks sideways, looks corridor. He's going to go down the line in the finish. So, oh, up goes Francis Evans. Up high, but couldn't take the mark. Stewart is back there. Connor O'Sullivan was able to barge his way through a tackle. Handball to Atkins. Atkins, a flat-footed Guthrie. Tied up. I reckon that was his prior. He's gone. He took a little step and then wrapped up in the tackle. Should have just absorbed it. And Frankie Evans will take the free here for Carlton.
0: So no goal for 15 minutes on the count-up clock, thanks to the white glove mover. Carlton still leading by 4 points. Frankie Evans goes inside forward field to Coding. Towering mark for Power Bay. Important intercept grab. Retreats by hand to Stewart. A cross goal to O'Sullivan. They'll go down the fat side, which will be the southern side, but there are two pairs of players there. Big one-on-one, Haynes. Brilliant spoil into the path of Newman. One more goal. It's just about kill the Cats here. Kick was smothered. Going back to get it was Ainsworth. Tries to get it back to Newman. Gang tackle. Well done there by Ollie Henry. Should be rewarded. Will they take the advantage? They will, and that was silly. Although Blitzarms grabs it. Gets it to Myers. Myers gets it to Close. Close handballs. Too long for Jack Henry. Close to the boundary line. Wiedering's accidentally socketed over the line. Oh, no. And he's going to be pinged. Insufficient intent. Geelong to take the free kick quickly. Jack Henry into the forward pocket. Off a fist. And it runs out of bounds before Dempsey can chase it. And we'll have a throw in 6 or 7 metres around for the Geelong goal as we see the Harvey Norman replay. Wiedering harshly dealt with, gentlemen.
2: Yeah, I didn't think it was deliberate, more accidental, but I'd love to see it again.
1: 3 minutes left on the clock. Left forward pocket here for the Cats. They trail by four as the umpire throws the ball back into play. Neither ruckman could get hold of it. Comes to Jagger Smith, fires the handball to Cowan. A blind kick up and under. Bailey Smith makes a beeline for it. It'll roll out. Lasso, free kick, Cats. It'll be Bailey Smith to take it about 75 from home.
0: 2.56 remaining, Matty.
1: So Smith looks up. Stack of numbers there. He heads to the forward pocket. They need the clean grab. It's off hands. And then a pack develops. And they all pile in. The umpire's going to come in and ball it up. Top of the goal square now for Geelong. They trail by 4 points. We have a stoppage. It's close to the Cats' goal here. Can they snare one? Thrown up. Comes down. Dempsey had it for a moment. Oh, Jack Henry's got it under his boot. Somehow he was up in a fashion. Ball the boot and kick a goal for the Cats. A stoppage goal, a big stoppage goal for Geelong. And it's Jack Henry making something out of nothing. And the Cats hit the front by 2 points. And that's Henry's second. Geelong 12-12-84, Carlton 11-16-82 with 2.5 minutes left.
3: He just got good position on Nick Haynes. He wasn't really moving through the stoppage, but just almost in the post-up position, held his ground, ball bobbled up and swung his leg.
2: They did it well, Geelong. Carlton threw that many numbers back there. Even Tom Stewart was down there, so they evened up the numbers and said, you're not going to park the bus on us, and now it's on Carlton to try and see if they can score in the last 2.5 minutes. And Geelong will play this situation really well, trying to take uncontested marks.
0: First goal in 17 minutes. Cats with their whiskers in front. Huge roar goes around the MCG as we get back underway. Hewitt goes to ground.

0: 15. Blitzhouse's whistle to go. He's going to kick on his non-preferred left. 50-metre drop punt to a pack of four. No mark taken. Carlton front and centre. Walsh sweeps a handball inboard to Hewitt. Hewitt with the lateral kick to Newman. He'll swing onto his trusty left boot. He's got options aplenty. Next in the queue is Ainsworth. He's marked at about 70. It's McGovern. My apologies. In the excitement, McGovern wheels inboard and then kicks to the hot spot. It'll land 20 out. Oh. Captain's mark, if ever you want to see one, a power play mark of the night, and the Carlton skipper has hauled it out of the night sky, 20 metres out directly in front, and he's shaping to snap across his left shoulder, rather than go the traditional drop punt, to put his side back in front. We're down to 75 seconds, and he goes! Front with 70 seconds remaining. 12-16-88. 12-12-84. Geelong Tigers power scoreboard. How bloody good is the footy?
1: Yeah. It was actually really smart play from Cripps. He went over to the Deconing and Mackay matchup to almost put a block on, but it freed him up to have a run and jump at the footy. And unlike Jeremy Cameron, he just got caught underneath the ball and allowed Cripps to come jump on his back.
2: Well, it's on the Cats now. They're down by four with 1 minute 11 left to play. Carlton deserve this win tonight. They've been the better team, but can the Cats get it done late? We are back in the middle with Carlton leading by four. Edwards and Pitnett. Pitnett got the better of it. Who can run onto it? O'Connor goes to ground. Edwards with a big tackle, and the umpire says, I will have it. And ball it up. We're just four to the middle for the Cats.
3: Tom Stewart's charging forward as an extra forward as well.
2: Knockdown. Bailey Smith. Quick kick. Inside the 50 for Geelong. Dangerfield died for it but couldn't take it. Wienering had to scramble it onto his boot. It's out wide. It's tumbling towards the boundary line.
3: Fresh airy.
2: He couldn't punch it that time, Haynes. He got it on. Then the big smother came. It's over the boundary line. It was Oisin Mullen who lunged at that. And it's over. We're going to have a throw-in just outside the 50 for the Cats.
3: Ollie Dempsey, top of the goal square, telling everyone to get out.
2: 4-point ball game in favour of Carlton. 60 out from Geelong's goal as the umpire throws it back into play. Shallow throwing. Edwards was able to win it down. Who can gather? It'll be a stoppage as Holmes lays the tackle. It's just inside the 50 now for Geelong. Can they scramble a goal with 36 left?
0: So many players around the footy as you'd expect, and Carlton get the clearance. Florent tumbles a punt forward. No mark taken. Cats have to be very clean from here. But Kemp grabs the football. Wriggles free. Handball's in favour of Mackay. Can the big fella pick it up? Just bundled over the boundary line though. And we'll have a throw in, but it took another 17 seconds off the clock. And we're slightly into the Blues attacking half. 19 seconds remaining. Carlton clinging to a 4-point lead. What a famous win this is going to be. If the Blues 3-8 can hang on against the Cats 8-3. Pitnett and Blitzarves. Deconing goes to green. He was caught high. They're going to have to take the advantage as they do. Dangerfield emerges with it. Handball's over the top, but it's intercepted. Grabbed by Newman. It's going to be enough. Carlton are going to hang on and win. The crowd is absolutely heaving. Siren. And Carlton win. They win their third in a row.

61,081 fans have screamed themselves hoarse, not to mention the commentators, as Carlton improved to 4-8 by hanging on to win by 4 points, 12-16-88 to Geelong 12-12-84, and their brilliant recent record against the Cats continues.

continues. They've now won four of their past five against Geelong. As I said, they improved to 4-8, third win in a row since Josh Fraser took over. The Cats format's winning streak comes to an end, and they slip to 8-4.

0: Remarkable night of drama at the home of Australian sport. Carlton 12-16-88 to Geelong 12-12-84. Geelong led by 19 points at quarter time. They still led by 5 at the half. Carlton had edged in front by a point at 3 quarter time and then kicked 3-5 to 3-2 in the final quarter to win by 4 points. Goal kickers for the winners. Will Hayward finishes with 3. 2 each to Brodie Kemp and Flynn Young, and singles to Chera Cripps with what turned out to be the match-winning goal. Hewitt, Eisen and Byrne. While for the Cats, a goal in each quarter to Jeremy Cameron. He finished with 4 goals, 3. 2 each to Dempsey, Ollie Henry and Jack Henry, and singles to Manor and Dangerfield. Some initial observations from Jimmy Bartell and Matthew Lloyd after another sensational night of sporting theatre here at the G.
1: Yeah, great night at the Loud House, Beaver. Well called. And it was their key players around the ball, and they deserved this win. They were much better for most of the night. Contested possession, clearance. You look at Walsh, Cripps and Smith, they've had 21 clearances between them. Big Mark Pitney was fantastic in the ruck, but Harry Mackay's second half was excellent as well. So they had contributors everywhere, and I think it was the lesser lights early in the game that kept them in it with tackling pressure and outnumbering, and they just kept hanging on. And then it felt like they had more run as the game went on and were able to get the game on their terms. And we were worried because a little bit of clean ball and polish going inside forward 50, but they started to find some marks and put the Cats under the pressure. And in the big moments, in the last couple of minutes, it was actually the Cats who fumbled and missed some handballs and poor skill execution. So they turned the tables on the Cats tonight.
2: They just would be ecstatic. You know, Graham Wright and these guys have been pretty chuffed in the rooms after the first two games against Western Bulldogs and Port Adelaide. But to take the scalp of Geelong, that's another level. You know, and they'll be daring to dream of wildcard round now, Carlton, with the form they're in. They've got a pretty good run, I think, coming up. But I thought they smashed Geelong around the ball. Their clearance game, 44-31 clearances, 7 for Walsh, 8 to Pratchett Cripps, 6 to Jagger Smith was sensational. George Hewitt had 4. The scores, they just got 7 goals, 7 from clearance. So they were too good in that area, and that just made it too difficult for Geelong. Geelong marked the footy well behind the ball, but they had to start all their change from defence through guys like Connor O'Sullivan and De Koning and those types of players. So, yeah, they had the most influential players on the ground, I thought, with the midfielders of Carlton. Obviously, Jeremy Cameron was good, kicking 4 goals, 3. But, you know, Smith and Holmes weren't at their influential best. They still had plenty of numbers and did okay. But I think Walsh and Cripps were the standout midfielders on the night.
0: And as you said, Lloydie, the draw does open up for the Blues now. In fact, tonight was the start of their run in at the halfway mark of the season. Tonight was the start of a run of 11 of their final 12 games, either here at the MCG or at Marvel Stadium. They've only got one travel remaining. That's to Western Sydney to take on the Giants in round 15. And if you look at their next batch of 4 games, they're now 4-8. They play the Bombers next Sunday night here at the MCG. They'll be heavily favoured to win that one, although who knows whether the new coach bounce will apply to the Sashes as well. Then after the bye, the Giants in Sydney, but then they've got West Coast at Marvel Stadium and Richmond here at the MCG before it gets a bit tougher, so they could really get right back in the mix in the next month.
2: Yeah, they can take on anyone right now with the way they're playing and the confidence, and it's a different looking side too to what it was earlier in the year with Eisen coming in and the young man who kicked 2 goals early, Flynn Young. Yeah, Akers back in the side on the wing.
1: Byrne looks lively.
2: Yeah, Byrne looks lively as well. So it's a little bit of a different mix to what they've got. But Will Hayward's a different player now. Yeah. You know, the way he's playing, 17 disposals and 3 goals. Cripps is the best recruit since Fraser's taken over because he's become one of the best 5 to 10 players in the game again. Patrick Cripps, 30 disposals in that big moment late in the game where he took that big grab over the top of Jeremy Cameron. He stood up massively. And then Sam Walsh, apart from kicking 3 behinds, I thought he was magnificent as well.
0: I said half jokingly, sorry Matty, during the call, if they did hang on, is it early signs of the Teague train from 7 years ago. And, by geez, well, he hasn't put a foot wrong, Josh Fraser, has he?
1: No, I think because he just cleared the air straight away. He's doing with a clear mind. We spoke about this pre-game, Beaver, by him taking in being the senior coaching role, it's allowed all the assistants to maintain their roles that they've had all year. So they can be as close to business as usual on match day in the coaching box.
3: We sat, or we said last week, the week before that, Michael Voss, how would he be feeling? Like, this is, where was this under Michael Voss? This is a completely different team, isn't it?
2: It is, but, I don't know. He had a fair while, Michael, and this year, what were they, one win and eight losses it have been when he was there? So, he had enough chances, and they just couldn't see that out. Where there's no doubt they're playing better football. It's a far better brand. They don't put the handbrake on. They just keep playing with dare. And the ball movement is so much better. They look so much more dangerous inside forward 50 as a result of the ball movement that's coming in.
1: And they've got, as you highlighted, Beaver, the Bombers, the Bye, the Giants and Marvel, all sides on this form, you'd have them as favourites.
0: Yeah, they improved to 4-8. We'll go through Tony Leonard's live ladder, all thanks to Maccas. A bit closer to 11 o'clock. The Blues are still out there celebrating with their fans who've understandably ringed the fence line here at the G shortly down into the rooms. The Tobin Brothers funeral celebrating lives, and there'll be plenty of celebrations in the Carlton rooms. 9-day break now until they play the Bombers here on King's Birthday Monday Eve, the Sunday night clash here at the G, of course, and they get two extra days. The Bombers are over in Perth this Sunday night for their first encounter since the departure of Brad Scott. 12-16-88 to 12-12-84, that final score. And looking ahead for Geelong, who now slipped to 8-4, and it's so competitive at the upper reaches of the ladder. And a tricky next few. In fact, it starts a run of, I think, first of five games in a row where the Cats are either Thursday or Friday night. Adelaide at the Adelaide Oval next Thursday night. Then host the Gold Coast Suns in the whiteout match down at Cadinia Park the following Friday night, and then across to Perth to take on the ladder leaders, the Dockers, the following Thursday night.
1: Yeah, it's one that dropped, and I think, Lloyd, you made a good point. Dropping these ones, it can have a massive impact if you're going for those upper six sides and you want to avoid going interstate to try and make your way through the finals.
3: The only team, really, that hasn't had a big mulligan is Fremantle, isn't it? Like, Brisbane have what happened to them last week. Fremantle dropped the first game against Geelong, but apart from that,
0: after leading by, what, six goals? You've said a few times, Jimmy. I mean, they probably should have won that.
1: Yeah, they had it on their bat. Yeah.
2: And who have Sydney lost to? Hawthorn?
0: Hawthorn here.
3: Geelong.
2: And Geelong, last week. So they've been pretty rock solid too.
3: All right, let's go and celebrate this win. This is going to be celebrated big time thanks to Tobin Brothers Funeral celebrating lives, as Patrick Cripps is about to lead them into the rooms where you are, Jackie Reid. No doubt it's a packed house in there.
4: Oh, it certainly is, and I reckon they must have been listening to Ash Hansen on 3AW, who said that Blues fans could expect to win tonight. He absolutely predicted this. It is packed down here, as you mentioned. Paddy Cripps, the first one into the rooms. Adam Chera straight behind him. It is deafening down here. It's a huge party. Three wins on the trot. The vibes are high. Harry Mackay and Frankie Evans, some of the last players turn the corner. Jacob Wiedering as well. We're going to be catching up with Jacob Wiedering after the song. He's been so good all year fronting up after losses, so it'll be a massive relief and a nice one for him actually to be able to celebrate a win on 3AW. But here we go. I'm just going to make my way closer into the circle here. I reckon we're just waiting on Nick Newman, and then we are just about good to go here. I'm just going to get a better spot and push past these boys. Here we go.

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3: 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Joining us now is Yulissa from the Thirsty Bear in London.
4: 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Today, it was about 34 degrees Celsius.
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1: 2 minutes after 10 on this Friday night. Welcome along to the show. Happy Friday to you. It is the 29th day of May. 8223 0000 if you'd like to join us. Hope you had a great Friday. It's a good Friday now. Tell you what, that's all you ask, isn't it, as a football fan? Just bring me some joy. And that is what they've done tonight. Happy about that. The Blues 4-point winners over the Cats at the MCG. And for the local fans, with Crows and Port Adelaide having the weekend off, we can all enjoy the weekend. Get stuck into the lawns. What is on your mind? If you want to talk about it, we'll do so. We've got a short show before Australia overnight. Weekend edition. Pat Panetta coming out of the Melbourne studios there. Lots of things we can talk about. I'll tell you some of the news stories in the cycle today that I thought might be worth discussing. You might like to bring something else to the table. You can do so. 8223 0000. You can email onair at 5AA.com.au, or if you'd like to send a text, 0448 08 1395. And in the next, well, just under 2 hours, we'll give you another chance. The final chance this week to get along to the Best of SA. We've got two tickets for the Friday night show on the 12th of June. And courtesy of Webster's Lawyers, who are our business over the night, we'll also chuck in a three-course meal for you at Aurora Restaurant. So a great prize, well worth winning. We'll play that a little later on in the show. 8223-0000 is the number. Four free lines available. Graham and Amber are ready to go. What's on your mind? Adelaide, South Australia? Let's talk about it on this Friday night. Evening, Graham.
11: G'day, Lee.
1: Hey, Graham.
11: First of all, congratulations, mate.
1: Thanks.
11: I'm very happy that last weekend when we played Carlton, it was a Saturday night, not a Friday night.
1: Mm-hmm.
11: Because I don't think I could stand to listen to your show after that.
1: No, I'm a gracious winner, Graham, because I've had to be a gracious loser for such a long time.
11: Absolutely, and congratulations to Carlton. But what I can't get my head around is, how can a change of coach make so much difference to a team? What's in the player's psyche that all of a sudden, you know how early in the season you couldn't run out games, you got in front and you got run over, you couldn't run, you looked unfit, et cetera, et cetera, et cetera.
1: Yep.
11: And all of a sudden now you're superhuman.
1: It's crazy, isn't it? Madeline and I were having that conversation just before the show started. It shows you how mental this game is. I said the other night, I'm of a belief that most teams are pretty even talent-wise. A couple of teams might have some better players than others. But if you are confident and if you are free of mind, you can do anything. But when things are tough, people crumble. And the Blues clearly crumbled in the first half of the season. They were 1-8. You're right. They couldn't finish games. So everyone said they're unfit. Their skills fall away after halftime because they just don't have the fitness base. Look at the last 3 weeks. They're running games out easily. So it's all above the shoulders. Almost becomes the most important person at the club now, the psychologist. If you can get them happy and confident, you can go a long way.
11: That's 100% right. That's what I'm thinking. I'm thinking, how important is psychology in... I mean, I'm no football expert, don't get me wrong, but how important is psychology for a team to turn around with... I don't know what Michael Voss must be thinking now.
1: Well,
11: where was this?
1: Well, there would be part of that, but that's also why he fell on his sword. Like, he walks out with the graces of Carlton fans and people in the club because they know that he saw it. He saw that they needed... a circuit breaker. And look right across any sport. How does Tiger Woods miss a small putt? You know, how do tennis players double fault when they've hit thousands and thousands of tennis balls? You know, the sport is littered with it. How do the best football players in the world who score goals at will miss penalty shootouts? Because it all comes down to the mind. And if the mind is not free, then you're in all sorts.
11: Well, I can say about your team is you're right. It's all in the head.
1: Mm.
11: It's not 100%. The physical side of it. It's not how fit you are, how strong you are, all those sort of things.
1: Yep.
11: It's in your head. And somehow, just that, as you said, circuit breaker has changed your club, like, almost with a click of the fingers.
1: It's crazy, isn't it? It's like a fog's been lifted. It's almost like they go, well, we've got nothing to lose here. Let's just roll the... And you're right. They could not hit a target in the first 2 months of the season. Now they're kicking 45s and doing short kicks everywhere. And most of the time, you know, hitting most of the time. It's amazing. It's an incredible turnaround.
11: Do you think your interim coach might get the gig?
1: Nope.
11: If it keeps going like this?
1: Nope. So this has happened to us. This has happened to us before, where you might remember David Teague was a coach for a while. He took over mid-year, like Josh Fraser is now, and he kept winning too. All of a sudden, this groundswell, get on the Teague train. 2 years later, Graham, he was gone because it didn't work. Mm-hmm. It was a quick dopamine hit. It was a quick sugar fix, and it didn't solve the problem. Josh Fraser's already said he's not going to do it, so he's out. So they'll still find another coach, but all of a sudden it makes it a much more appealing job, don't you think, if you're looking at this form?
11: It would, yeah. Well, no doubt we'll hear you on KG and Cornsy on Saturday morning again.
1: No. So, now, in my defence, Sam Tugwell rang me on Sunday and said, do you want to come on? I said, look, I'll come on for 2 seconds and, you know. But no, you won't hear me across the weekend, I promise. And enough of that. probably talked about it too much already tonight, the boss will text.
11: Well, enjoy, mate. Thank you.
1: Thank you, Graham. You know what? Life is short. If people can find joy in anything, and for a lot of us, being our national sport, this is what gives you immense joy. And there are others who don't get sport or who like sport or don't like footy, which I always find hard to comprehend, but they would say, why are you so invested? I don't know the answer. But Crows fans and Port fans and anyone listening who is a football fan will know that your emotions ride with the team's success. And if they have a good win, God, it just makes your weekend. If they have a bad loss, it can just flatten your weekend. So we'll take it. I'm happy that they're happy. It's good news. Hello, Amber from North Haven.
12: Oh, hi, Leif. Now, I'm going to totally throw your apple cart up in a...
1: Okay.
12: The funny thing is, I don't like football. I worked for a football club for 13 years.
1: And you didn't like footy?
12: No, I loved it then, but yes. I had to go to every game. I was at everything, every function and blah, blah, blah, blah, blah. But you get to a stage where you can't get over it, you know, because, mm-hmm.
1: I can understand that.
12: Anyway, it was here in Adelaide. But anyway, and so now, as I'm older and retired, I love my talkback radio, yes. As you well know. And it just seems this year, there seems to be so much football. I've watched more movies than I have for a long time. But as I told your beautiful producer, because
1: mm-hmm.
12: What I do, I put every ad, I put the TV on mute and turn the volume up, because I don't turn my radio off, turn the volume up, and I heard the Carlton theme song.
1: Yes.
12: And I heard you, and I thought, I had to be happy for you and your son.
1: How is
12: your son? He would be bouncing off the wall.
1: He's texting me nonstop, Amber. He's up and about. He thinks we're back. I'm just telling him to just temper that somewhat. Yeah, We've only won three games.
12: Two
1: but
12: in
1: still.
12: A row?
1: Three now.
12: And because I said to your producer, he's going to get so many calls about this, I don't want to go on about it. But I just remember a few years ago you said you and your son were coming home from football and he said to you, Dad, are we ever going to win? And he said, and this was years ago, and I just thought, your son must be bouncing off the walls.
1: Yes.
12: And this is what happened. So the main reason, even though I'm whinging that football's on and I don't get my talk back, I'm happy for you and your son.
1: Thank you, Amber. Well, I'm happy that you're happy for. Look, there is a lot of people who support teams that are bad and have been bad for a long time, and it takes. Yeah. There's something in your system that makes you keep coming back for more, knowing that there's pain. And the poor bugger, to be fair, he's 17 now. And he's seen.
12: Oh, is he that old? Yeah, oh, wow.
1: Yep. So he's last year of school. He's probably had one really good year in the 17.
12: Oh.
1: So it's you just got to fight your way through. So when there are little sunshine, you take it.
12: Even though I'm from Adelaide, as you know, I've travelled around.
1: Mm-hmm.
12: And as it was, I met my daughter's father in Queensland. And, of course, there was no AFL. It was all in her.
1: Yep.
12: Anyway, so he barracked for South Melbourne. So his sister used to send up a... Because this is back in the 1980s, used to send up a video of each game each week. And so at the time there was no Crows there might have been Crows, but of course, because I was a Port Adelaide girl, couldn't barrack for the Crows. So I ended up barracking for South Melbourne, which is a funny thing because I ended up working for the Port Adelaide Football Club. But anyway, and of course then Tony Lockett went up and Ron Barassi, who, oh my God, I've loved him for a long time.
1: Yep.
12: Anyway, and so, of course, I was that's the funny thing. I was a Swan supporter then, and we went and moved back to Melbourne, blah, blah, blah. And then, bugger me dead, I get a job
1: at Port Adelaide.
12: At the Port Adelaide Football Club.
1: There you go.
12: And stayed there for many years. I was there when they won in 2004 and had my name on the board.
1: Well done. Were you there in 2007 when it went pear-shaped?
12: I think I went to Saipol just.
1: Oh, yeah. I often think of those things. You think of how much we get invested on a night like this, a random Friday night. But when you invest your hard-earned, Amber, and you travel and you go to Melbourne, Crows
12: but
1: fans
12: I know
1: have
12: what
1: felt,
12: broke it.
1: Oh,
12: I know what broke it, darling.
1: What's
12: I
1: that?
12: Do. Well, the year we won the the grand final, 2004, was Bucky's last year.
1: Right. No, Brian.
12: Right.
1: Yep.
12: Yep. Brian Cunningham.
1: Mm-hmm.
12: And he ran that club like a club. It was like something out of the movies. He was amazing to work for. Do you know, when we won the grand final, every person that worked, and even the volunteers, he personally brought around a trophy, you know, the trophy. They were about $100.
1: Yep.
12: And it was... it was engraved with your name and thank you and where you worked and for your support. And he went and did that to everyone in that building.
1: How good is that? He is a quality human, isn't he? I mean, amazing at his job, but just as a human too.
12: I love his guts.
1: Amazing.
12: I love his guts. But then what happened when the new guy came in that was, not saying names, he worked for an advertising, and he said, people know who I am, but I don't
1: care.
12: He said, because everyone, there were great managers in every department, and when Bucky left, a lot of them left, and the new guy came in and said, we've got to knock down these silos. You know, we're running it department by department. And it was all then run as a business, and a lot of people left that had been there a long time. And that's when it went downhill.
1: You need great managers to have great workers, don't you, Amber? Great story. Thank you. I didn't know about that Brian Cunningham story, and we know how great he is, but that just adds to it. Amber, thank you for that. Appreciate the kind words too. I'll tell Bailey you're excited for him. He won't sleep tonight. Luckily, we got tomorrow off. 10:15. I promise we'll talk about things other than Carlton. Anything you want to talk about on the show, we'll do that next.
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1: 19 minutes after 10, 8223 0000 if you'd like to join us. 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Speak to Madeline. She'll put you in the queue. You can always text to 0448 08 1395. Bit of love for Amber on the text message as a caller. We love Amber. She's always great. Thank you. Adam says, speaking of boil overs in sport, Yannick Sinner out of the French Open. Two sets to love up as well. I saw that. World number one. Gee, it opens it up with no Alcaraz for Novak Djokovic, doesn't it now, to win the French? This one said Leith Carlton's best and fairest, round 12, three votes, David Roden, for the decision when somersaulting early in the first quarter, calling a goal a point or a point a goal. Surely if it gets reviewed, that's the one. Yep, he had a bad moment there. D. Roden, we love David Roden, but he should have gone up to the review on that one. He didn't, and I'm sure that they will speak to him about that. Because he still had a pretty good look, even though he was falling. But if there was any kind of concern, and by that stage, because of what had happened previously, where game went on, everyone hated the fact that the game was stopped, it was taken back to the goal square, goal was kicked, the AFL's hands are tied. They took that rule out or put a new rule in, so it was play on. So yeah, the Cats will be stiff. They've lost by 4 points, and that was called a point, and it was a goal. So... but again, that was the first goal of the game. Brilliant match, says Jacqueline. So pleased for the Blues. And Colleen said, why do we need annoying recorded crowd noise instead of actual crowd noise when you broadcast the football? Colleen, I'm not sure what you were listening to, but our coverage here at 5AA, the commentary team tonight of Matt Granlin and Bruce Eva and Jimmy Bartel and Matthew Lloyd, they are at the G. That's not artificial noise. That's real crowd noise from the MCG because they have a microphone that they use, which they put up on one of the faders, and they are sitting there in the commentary box. So unless you are thinking about some of the TV, but again, I would think that is real noise. Maybe it's just sounding different through your radio, but that is real applause, not recorded or AI. Paul from Camden Park. Good evening, Paul.
21: Da-da-da-da.
1: Hey.
21: You must be on top of the world.
1: Just keeping it together, Paul, you know. Lids on here at Carlton.
21: Here we go, 1 week at a time,
1: one
21: right?
1: 1 week at a time. Yep, no F-words here. No. I mean, it's good. Three in a row. They've brought us some joy after a pretty ordinary start to the year. So it's good.
21: I sent you a little video. I hope it makes sense.
1: Oh, I haven't seen.
21: Yeah, it's on your, you know, like,
1: okay.
21: About tomorrow night. So hopefully that
1: great.
21: Makes sense.
1: Okay, thank you.
21: It should. I asked a couple of people here, and they said, yeah, that's pretty self-explanatory.
1: All right, beautiful. So, I'll have a look. Thank you. Are you working tomorrow night?
21: Yeah.
1: All right,
21: I'll get here about 5:30, 5:45. So,
1: excellent.
21: Yeah, I'll be at the top of the ramp for you at 6 to get you down. So,
1: Thank you very much. I should just explain to people, because we're on a radio show. Tomorrow is our gala ball for the Little Heroes Foundation, which I'm hosting at the Adelaide Oval. It's a fantastic night, 30-year celebration. It's going to be terrific, and Paul's working on the night, so we get to say hello, which will be fun. So thank you for that.
21: Looking forward to it, yeah. You said before about sportsmen.
1: Yep.
21: The most pertinent answer to a sports question I've ever heard in my whole life was in 1987 or 88,
1: mm-hmm.
21: the Saturday before the Wimbledon final. The journalist asked Boris Becker, how do you think you'll go tomorrow? And he said, I'll let you know in the morning when I wake up.
1: Yes. Yep.
21: You know, a lot of people forget they're only human.
1: Correct.
21: You know, look at the time Greg Chappell went six ducks.
1: That's right.
21: And then,
1: how do you lose
21: then
1: your form like that?
21: He got a half volley outside off. Ain't what?
1: Yeah. How do you lose your form like that?
21: Yeah, and then he got a half volley outside off stump. Bang. Four. Thank you very much.
1: Yep.
21: And I remember listening to Freddie Flintoff talk about the 2006 Ashes when Adam Gilchrist went nutso in Western Australia. And he said, I didn't know who to pick to bowler him when he come out to bat. He was out of form and everyone wanted to have a go. He said, I had opening batsmen wanting to bowler him.
1: Yeah.
21: And he said he came out in Perth and an hour and a half after he came out, I couldn't find anyone. Suddenly there was hamstring twinges. There was heat exhaustion.
1: Yeah.
21: Suddenly, oh, no, I don't feel well. And he said, you know.
1: Yeah.
21: It's just because I remember reading in Adam Gilchrist's book too. In the lead up to that test, he said to his wife, I think this is it. I think this is all over for me.
1: Yep.
21: I'm out of form, not seeing him well. And he apparently fumbled a couple behind the stumps. And he said, you know, I've had my time. I've had my fun. It's time to move on. And she sort of talked him out of it. But he said in the back of his mind, he thought that was it. So he had nothing to lose.
1: It's amazing too, isn't it, Paul, where you have people in sport who just walk in with such an aura that you can almost win the game or the match before you've even started, such as the, I think Michael Jordan did that, Tom Brady did that. People just mentally went, oh, here we go. We're not going to win this game here.
21: Exactly,
1: You hear so many of those kind of stories that, and even Cornsey tells the story of the State of Origin match, Victoria, South Australia at the MCG, where Ted Whitten goes around the oval, you know, is lauded and Ted's in poor health and he's with Ted Jr. And Neil Curley walks in to the change rooms after that and he said, we are not winning today. They just could tell, you know, because of everything that was going on. So amazing that you get a little bit of confidence. And I think they got at the Blues in the last half of the Brisbane game, even though they lost, all of a sudden confidence started to rise and now they've had three good weeks in a row. And so you know that for Crows and Port and everyone else's teams, that's all you need. Get a bit of a run on and away you go.
21: Yeah, it's people forget they're human.
1: Correct.
21: You know, there's no guarantee the night before a big game you're going to have a really good sleep.
1: No, that's right. It's crazy,
21: isn't
1: it?
21: There's no guarantee in leading up to a game you're not going to have something going on, you know?
1: Yeah.
21: You know what I mean? And it might be the most littlest thing, you know, like your Amazon order hasn't showed up or something. But, you know, you can't control it. You can't control, you could be flying and something could go wrong.
1: Yeah. Pressure does amazing things, doesn't it? Good on you, Paul. Thank you for that. I'll see you tomorrow. Thank you for your assistance too. I greatly appreciate it. I remember as a kid, sitting with my Italian friends watching the Soccer World Cup, Italy-Brazil gets to a penalty shootout in the World Cup final. Roberto Baggio, the Italian skipper, the best player in the world, superstar of the game, walks up to the penalty box. Missed. Just gets to you. Doesn't lose his skill. Just the pressure made him crumble. They lose the World Cup. He kicks it over the bar by like a meter and a half. Wasn't even close to going in. Just amazing what the head can do. If you could bottle that, you'd win everything. Hello, Sally from Birkenhead.
0: How you going?
1: Thank you.
0: I shouldn't say how you're going because I know how you're going. But
1: I'm better tonight than I was yesterday, for sure.
0: Well, Leif, I don't know where to start because some of these people have got things to say that are really a bit more.
1: No, Sally, you can start and talk about, this is the beauty of 5AA nights. Anything you want to talk about, that's what we're here for.
0: I'm not a sporting person.
1: No, that's okay.
0: And neither was my husband, but I was just listening to the last couple of callers.
1: Yep.
0: And I just remember when my husband passed away 10 months ago, and we had his funeral, I remember one of our sons said at the funeral, Dad wasn't much of a sport person.
1: Mm-hmm.
0: But he would always come to the Appleton Oval and try and have a kick and treat us all like we were part of it.
1: Nice. That's cute.
0: And so I just remembered that because I'm like 40. But that's not the reason I was ringing you. The reason I was ringing you a few nights ago, and I can't remember which night it was. I wish I could. It was the night, I think, that you were asking people what their first job was.
1: Mm-hmm. Yep. That was Monday or Tuesday this week because of that story about how much babysitters get paid.
0: Okay. Well, a man called Gary mm-hmm. from Semaphore rang you.
1: Right.
0: And he was talking about the Minipa and the Manura ship that
1: yes.
0: sailed from Port Adelaide.
1: Yes, that's right.
0: And I thought I really enjoyed that call, and especially when he mentioned the Manura, because I only had two brothers, Lee.
1: Mm-hmm.
0: One was 15 years older than me and the other one was 10 years older. And the one that was 10 years older, I think when he was about 18, he went to Sydney on a trip from the Manura.
1: Mm-hmm.
0: And in those days, they'd throw out a roll of streamers and you could hold it until it broke. You were still connected to them. And I can still remember my mother saying, "Oh, no, my streamer is broken. Johnny's not going to come back. Johnny's not going to come back." And it brought back memories to me, how nice it was.
1: Yeah.
0: And then I did a little bit of research because something about that man tweaked with me
1: yes.
0: when he said about the post office, because that particular brother was also, what do you call it, not his first actual job, but part-time job while still at school with what you called a telegram boy.
1: Okay.
0: And where they would deliver telegrams on a Saturday morning, mostly, I think, for people that were getting married
1: yep.
0: and they were sending telegrams
1: yep.
0: and things. And I thought, a lot of things sound really good. And so I did a bee research and that Gary from Semaphore ended up being the brother of somebody that does a lot of free voluntary work at a local radio station.
1: Is that right? Gee, that's yeah. a very Adelaide story, isn't it? It's a small world,
0: it
1: Sally.
0: Is.
1: It is a small world.
0: That's a... I'd just like to say, when I was talking to the brother and found out,
1: mm-hmm.
0: we were hoping, and I'm happy to pay for it,
1: mm-hmm.
0: I'm happy to pay for it out of my pocket.
1: Yep.
0: If the brother of Gary from Semaphore, I think we'd like to have a USB, if we could, of just Gary's call.
1: Oh, no, okay. I'll put you back to Madeline. We can send you that, Sally. That's not a drama at all. You don't need to pay.
0: I'm happy to pay.
1: Well, no, don't worry about it. No, we're happy to pass it on. I'll get Madeline to... I'll put you back to Madeline. I'll get her to grab all the details. If you want to give us an email address, we can send you that call. Well, we're happy to do that. So if our callers bring you joy and we can relive that so you can play it to other people, we're more than happy to do that. So, but that's... Thank you for calling in. Thanks for the nice words for Gary. This is what the show's all about. And I love... This is why I love Talkback Radio so much, because this is what we try to do each and every night. Not always the way, but we hope that we talk about things or people bring up issues that bring you some joy or comfort or fun, and you can go away and go, "Oh, I heard that on the radio," and that's what it's all about. So we're glad that could happen. Good on you, Sally. Thank you. Appreciate the call. 10:30, short break. More calls next.
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1: 25 minutes to 11. You know what? I'm in a good mood. Obviously. Obvious reasons. So rather than make you wait, 8223-0055 is the number after you listen to the best of SA. Here's Kate Collins with the great team from Webster's Lawyers.
26: Today, we're shining a light on Webster's Lawyers. When life gets complicated, Webster's Lawyers are your trusted local team to guide you forward with clarity and care. And joining me from Webster's Lawyers today is Ken Gloosh. What sets Webster's Lawyers apart from other firms?
27: Well, I'd say what really sets us apart is that we're what could be described as a full-service firm. So we have lawyers that each have their own dedicated focus, and importantly, they all work together. So as you would probably appreciate, legal issues rarely exist in isolation. You might have a family law matter that also involves an inheritance or a personal injury claim, or even criminal issues like an intervention order. So instead of treating those as separate problems, we look at the whole picture and coordinate advice across the firm. So we also place a strong emphasis on the client experience, being clear about costs, being accessible, making sure that people understand what's happening. So it's not just about having the right people, it's about bringing that experience together to get the best possible outcome for our client.
26: And we know that life can throw us some curveballs from time to time. So what should someone do if they suddenly need legal help or they're not sure where to start?
27: Well, the first step is to get in touch and have a conversation as soon as possible. Don't wait for things to escalate. A lot of people hesitate because they're unsure whether their issue's serious enough, or they try and piece things together themselves. But the reality is that getting some early guidance can save a lot of time, a lot of cost, and a lot of stress. So I guess the key message is don't sit on it. A short conversation early can make a very big difference in the end.
26: Wonderful, Ken. Thank you so much for your time today.
1: Thank you. 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If you would like to win two tickets to the Best of SA dinner, which is on Friday the 12th of June at the Adelaide Oval, plus, courtesy of Webster's Lawyers, Ken and his team, a three-course dinner for two, I guess, at your choosing when you want to go at the Aurora Restaurant. Caller number 11, 8223 0055. Caller number 11 gives everyone a chance. 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Good luck. It's a pure game of luck, this. So hopefully you are caller number 11, and we'll speak to you in a second, courtesy of Webster's Lawyers. When life gets complicated, Webster's Lawyers are your trusted local team to guide you forward with clarity and care. Chris says, well done to your mob. Gutsy win, especially the last quarter. Nice to fight it out, Chris, wasn't it? Gee, they're a good team, Geelong. Every year, they're always up there. You'd be happy if you're a Cats fan. You're always around the mark. Paul says, Leith, is it me or are there a lot of Pauls that call into 5AA? Thank you, Paul from Saddleworth. There are some, Paul. I'm not sure if Paul's the most popular name on AA with callers. We might have to run an audit on that. If I had to have a guess, I think it might be Peter. I can think of about four or five Peters on the top of my head. Is there another name? Those of you who listen to 5AA religiously, where there are a number of different people, 8223 0000, if you want to add to that. Maybe it's Paul. I think it might be Peter. Johns. There's a lot of Johns. Listen to the show. Ladies. No, I'm trying to think what the most popular lady's name would be. A couple of Dyes. No, don't know. That's a good question, Paul. Let me think about that. Here we go. Who's our winner? Line 11. No. Jenny from Joslin.
7: Yeah.
1: You won, Jen.
7: Hi, Leith.
1: Cry for me. We love tears on the radio.
7: Oh, my God. I can't believe that. I am not joking. I have been trying to win radio competitions since I was a kid, and I've never won any of them.
1: I want more tears. Congratulations, Jen. You got through. Well done.
7: I can't believe it. Thank you.
1: Pleasure. So tell me about it. So are you getting through and it's ringing out, or are you just getting engaged the whole time?
7: For all my life, it's just been engaged. I've never been able to even get the phone ring once, and it rang, and I couldn't stop. I couldn't breathe. I was just sitting there like, no.
1: Do you know, and then it... So I've been in it a long time. I started when I was 14. I hope this doesn't sound, you know, a bit naff, but I remember that feeling, because until you're on the other side of the desk, you know, you really don't really ring in competitions anymore. But I do remember as a kid feeling exactly like you, and the sheer excitement of getting through thinking you were going to win. And then if you did, happy days. If you didn't, okay, you know, you live for another day. But, well, there you go. You finally got through. So you've never won anything on the radio ever in all your years of listening?
7: I've won things, but it's like when Leon Bryan has given me the Mud Boots, or when someone selects me from a good call, but I've never won a competition like calling in, no, ever.
1: So the lottery's
7: and
1: agency
7: the
1: when we do
7: amazing.
1: It. Oh, is it? Why?
7: Yeah, because it's my partner's birthday next week.
1: Oh, nice. There you go. Good gift.
7: So it's a week after, but that doesn't matter. We can
1: just That's right, just hold it out. So, so when you put it through the lottery's agents, you have a game of chance and you have a game of skill. So a game of skill, it's a quiz, and then you sort of go that direction. This is a pure game of chance. There are X amount of 1,000 people listening to the show, and you're all trying to ring in at the same time, and Madeline literally sits there and takes the 11th caller. So there you go.
7: Yeah, and I've never been before, so this is going to be absolutely amazing to actually meet people for a change and see faces behind all the ones I get to talk to.
1: Do you know what's going to be funny for you, and I don't know if you're prepared for this, but a lot of listeners will tell you that go to these events, you become someone that people want to meet, because people will go, oh, that's Jenny from Joslin. We hear about her talking about advocacy, or we hear about her talking about her poems, whatever the case might be, and people are coming up with you. And, Jen, you'll be taking selfies with people, because it's that kind of night. Everyone takes selfies with everyone because you're excited to see people who you might have heard their voice your whole life you've never met until Friday the 12th of June at the Adelaide Oval. So congratulations.
7: Wow.
1: And a Carlton win as well, Jen. What a night. If only there was a Friday lotto, we'd get a ticket and we'd be, there you
7: well,
1: go.
7: Well, I think if I would push my luck, if I had a lotto ticket, I was going to say, let's not buy a lotto this weekend.
1: All right. Now, let me tell you this. You're going on Friday the 12th of June to the Adelaide Oval to the Best of SA. What you might want to do, though, courtesy of Webster's Lawyers, for your partner's birthday,

0: works. Maybe Monday we can do that. David and Will give you another chance on Monday to get your hands on some tickets to the Best of SA. But congratulations, Jenny, Webster's Lawyers, trusted local team guiding you forward with clarity and care. 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And you'll get to see them too, Jenny, at the night. 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
0: 13 minutes to 11. Little birdie told me. Might not be too hard to work out who that little birdie is. Apparently Jen was crying before she came on air. And then sort of composed herself. Come on, Jen, that would have made a good promo. Next time. I'm so delighted for you. Charlie in Happy Valley. G'day, Charlie.
10: G'day, Lee from Millicent.
0: How are you, Charlie?
10: Hi, good. Now, before I get on to my... I called about some prose and poetry I wrote,
0: yes,
10: some years ago.
0: Yep.
10: And, but I'm wondering if Geelong challenges the score, what would happen?
0: Good question.
10: You know what I'm referring to.
0: Yeah, the David Roden one. No, I'm going to watch the post game when I get home, and I'll be interested to watch Chris Scott's press conference because somebody will mention it I would think it's, unfortunately, it's just the rub of the green. Crows have been on the wrong

0: end of, what, 10?
1: And do they scream about it?
0: Correct. So it's and you see it in soccer all the time. Oh, sorry, that red card wasn't a red card. You should have had your player for the whole game and you didn't. But that's just, unfortunately, that's the difficulty with sport, I guess, is that mistakes will be made. The players aren't perfect and the umpires, well and truly, aren't perfect. So, but I do feel for D-Rod because he's pretty confident. He didn't need to go up, and unfortunately he's made a wrong decision. So
1: he didn't see what happened.
0: No. And imagine if it was...
1: I think that's worth getting rubbed out for a while.
0: Well, it might be. Sadly, he might miss a week because he...
1: Mistakes like that.
0: Mm.
1: You hear cost us a spot in the finals and all that.
0: I think it's worse when it's at the end of the game. So the Dempsey goal was the first goal of the game, where it was labelled a point. If that was in the last dying second and Carlton hold on to win by 4 points when it was clearly a goal, then there would be a huge outcry. Then the ARC would have been told to step in and do something about it. But the fact that it was so early, I think it's like, okay, it's just play on, unfortunately.
1: Okay, oh, I've had my complaint. I'd like to get on the poetry.
0: Email it to the AFL. Send them your... All right.
1: My poetry.
0: Please.
1: I've got a bit of prose.
0: Okay. Is it clean?
1: I mentioned to your producer about it. It contains a word starting with B
0: right,
1: ends with U-M.
0: Bum's fine. This is Bob Francis's odd shift. But, that's fine.
1: I'll go back to when for some reason... Terry McCordo back in the 90s was talking about a firkin. So this was in the days when I was listening to the what was going on,
0: right.
1: And I'd write poems to the conversation that was going on during the show.
0: Sure. Educate me for a second. What is a firkin?
1: Well, I think it's a drink.
0: Oh, okay.
1: A drink of a whimsy drink.
0: Is it firkin? Is that how you spell it?
1: Yes.
0: Okay. Mm. I'm unaware of that. I did not know. Okay.
1: Anyway, because Jeremy was talking about them,
0: right?
1: Like we came up with this thing and rang in, like just about at the same time he was actually talking about it. And I read it on there to him.
0: Gotcha.
1: At the end of the day, I long for a firkin to soothe my bones from a hard day's working. I drink it with cabana, some cheese and a gherkin. Pardon me, but I feel like perkin.
0: Love it. All rhymes. It's like a four-line limerick. Very good. So who did you tell that to? Jeremy.
1: I read
0: or Leon.
1: Jeremy on here.
0: Yeah,
1: so
0: a firkin is a cask measurement, which is 10.8 gallons of or 72 pints for cask condition ale. Okay. So I'm unfamiliar with the term, but thank you. All right. Very good.
1: Yeah, sort of a. Now, my other literary.
0: Yes. Bit of prose.
1: Contribution that I wanted to put tonight was about just a random thought that I had once.
0: Sure. Okay.
1: And it starts off like this. One day I was walking down the street, minding my own business, as apparently all storytellers do when they walk down the street, when my bum fell off. I was amazed. This had never happened to me before. What should I do? I quickly looked around to ensure that no one was staring at me, bent down and picked up my bum and shoved it into my carry bag, along with a set of Helio Iglesias, which I had just bought at a Dutch auction. Continuing somewhat unsteadily down the street, I pondered the consternation that had overwhelmed me. Why did my bum have to fall off and public? Why couldn't this happen while I was sitting at home watching TV, like it had with my Aunt Beatrice? Don't be silly, I muttered to myself. Who else? In a half belch. How can your bum fall off if you see If you're sitting down, it would just stay on the chair when you stood up, wouldn't it? Wearing trousers could possibly eliminate the chances of this sort of embarrassment. But what if the cheeks become separated, as they are wont to do, and slide down each leg? This is probably why flares went out of fashion.
0: Wow. I don't know what to say, Charlie. I mean, I've never heard your backside and Julio Iglesias in a piece of prose before, but there we are. We have that tonight. I think Rex Hunt in the old days would have said, whatever you're smoking, Charlie, I'll take a kilo. But no, I like it. There you go. Nice little punchline at the end too. Thank you for that. There you go. Hey, I'll tell you what, we talk about everything on the show. Charlie from Happy Valley joining in the poetry game. Well done. Imagine that's the first call you ever hear on 5AA. What's 5AA nights like? Let me tune in on this Friday night as I'm leaving a venue on my way home and you hear Charlie's poem about his bottom. What a show we run here, Madeline. Thank you, Charlie. Hello, Pete from Marlston.
2: Hello, Leif. I think Peter's the most popular name. Peter from Woodville.
0: Yep.
2: Peter from Marlston.
0: Yep.
2: Formerly Peter from Black Forest.
0: Yes.
2: Formerly Peter from Fullerton.
0: Mm-hmm.
2: Formerly Peter from Parkside. There you go. Now, congratulations.
0: Thanks.
2: There's only one person in town happier than you, and that's Peter Motley.
0: Yes. Yeah. Blake Flanagan would be too. And,
2: lovely partner.
0: Yes.
2: The girl. She's married for.
0: She's a Crows girl.
2: Oh, she won't be happy.
0: No.
2: Now, how many wins will you need to make the eight?
0: Well, now it's the 10 because they've got the wild card round. The experts think you might need 10.
2: And what have you got? Four. Then you have six.
0: Well, again, we're not getting ahead of ourselves because we were 1-8. But the next few games are winnable. Essendon.
2: Yeah.
0: Giants, who had a good win but have been a bit up and down of recent times. West Coast. Richmond.
2: That's funny too.
0: That's their next four. So they very well could win those. Let's say they do. I mean, we're way too ahead of ourselves, but that would be eight. Then if you can try and jag a couple on the way home, imagine that.
2: Do you pay the Crows to Port again?
0: Yes, we play. We do. I want to say we play Port Adelaide in Melbourne.
2: Yeah, that's right.
0: So, who knows, Peter? I mean, God, we're getting way ahead of ourselves. Two weeks ago, we were bottom.
2: Yeah, no, but you got close to Freo and you got close to Brisbane, so I'm not surprised at all.
0: The
2: only trouble is I'd pick bloody Geelong.
0: Well, most people would have, so I don't think you would have lost too much there. I can't imagine anyone. The kiss of death would have been the only person that would have picked the Blues, I'm sure, in the paper.
2: Yeah. Now, may I do it quickly, because Tony's been ill.
0: Yes.
2: Is that a preview or not?
0: Of course. Yep, I heard you with him the other night. I didn't realise he was a Nord supporter, but I like that. That was good.
2: We're playing them at Thomas Farms Oval on the King's birthday.
0: All right. Rip through for me. Give us a sample preview for this weekend. Yeah, Peter from Marlston, go.
2: Yeah, I haven't been to a game, but I've only been to two.
0: Okay.
2: I've had high blood pressure, as Father Joan can attest to.
0: Yes.
2: She sat with me in the surgery at Glenelg. 212 on 120.
0: Oh, wow. Yeah, that's high. What a saint she is, Father Joan, for spending time with
2: her. Anyway, I've got my medication again, so I'm kicking on all six cylinders.
0: Excellent.
2: First of all.
0: Right.
2: The game on TV tomorrow is the battle of the, Westie speaks good at Richmond when I went to the luncheon and Mark Aitken was the MC.
0: Mm-hmm.
2: Now, tomorrow at Elizabeth, it's the Doggies who are yet to win the game playing Westies. I'm going the Doggies at home, but Westies after the Sturt win have been smashed by Norwood at Port Lincoln by over 100 points.
0: Mm-hmm.
2: And I can't remember last week's result for West Ellis. Anyway, I'm going Central.
0: Can I just give a free plug to Channel 7's coverage of that particular game? We don't want you to not ever listen to 5AA, but if you do want to just flick around, Sam Tugwell, 5AA's own, making his television debut.
2: Elizabeth.
0: With Channel 7, so tune in and see Tuggers on the TV.
2: Well, I'm not too happy with John Casey. He came on and said they were going to Unley and they had the food there and they went to West Torrens, Woodville versus Glenelg.
0: Okay.
2: We're the reigning winning premiers, and we haven't been on TV once in eight rounds.
0: Well, I'm not sure it's Case's fault, but okay, I'll pass that feedback now. Yep. Panthers Stir.
2: The game of the round is Norwood versus Eagles Norwood, Cooper Stadium.
0: Mm-hmm.
2: Eagles have been decimated by the mid-season draft. I'm going Norwood only because I played at Norwood.
0: Okay.
2: And I hope, I shouldn't say this, but I will. And I haven't been drinking. I hope the Eagles rough them up the following week at Unley.
0: The Eagles are 6-1, Norwood are 5-2. So that'll be a cracking game.
2: So Norwood there. At Prospect, Riva Fitness Oval, Menzies Avenue Prospect.
0: Yep.
2: Glenelg smarting after the Taylor Walker affair at Glenelg. North Adelaide humbled by both Sturt at Prospect and Norwood at Prospect.
0: Mm-hmm.
2: They'll come out fighting with James Battersby, our former captain, playing in the centre with his best mate, Alex Primer.
0: Yep.
2: I'm going for the Bays only because they have to win to keep up the top three.
0: Mm-hmm.
2: And the game that brings me tears, like Jenny from Joslin, my first game, as you know, in 1965, South Adelaide, 17-2, 104, Sturt, 10-19, 79. We went on to beat them in the prelim final, and Port beat us by 3 points in the grand final, when Darryl Hicks and Brenton Adcock missed easy shots on goal.
0: Mm-hmm.
2: Now, this oval will Sturt style of play.
0: Mm-hmm.
2: They do not like the confines, even though it's our home ground. South Adelaide last year jumped third at Unley and led at half time. And Marty Matner, the best coach in the Sandford at the moment, with Jade Sheedy, revved them up and we came home and won by 3 goals.
0: Mm-hmm.
2: I hope to get out there, but at least what's the forecast for Sunday?
0: I think there's a bit of rain about this weekend
2: and some good rain.
0: And so that means that Norlunga is going to be monsoonal. Let's have a look. Days ahead. Tomorrow, shower, 17. Sunday, shower or two, 17. Listen to this though, Pete. Monday, Tuesday, Wednesday. 15 mils on Monday, 25 on Tuesday. Monsoonal.
2: Wednesday,
0: 10 mils.
2: What's that,
0: 40, 50 mil? Yeah, so, but no, 0-2 on Sunday, so you should be okay, but, you know, it's always wet and cold and windy at Norlunga in the winter, so.
2: I've got to get a bus into the city, walk to the railway station, get a train to Norlunga, which is a dangerous railway station, as you might aware, and then I've got a 10 or 15-minute walk from the train station to the Oval.
0: Yeah, to McGain.
2: And I don't know whether I'm going to go, Lisa. No. Anyway, Sturt will win because we've got to keep winning to keep our top three hope.
0: Okay. Well,
2: and my expert opinion is still going to be a Norwood Sturt grand final. There you go.
0: All right. Well, we'll watch with interest.
2: Can you please read out tonight's numbers in the wallet?
0: Sure. I'll find those for you. Pete, great job. I tell you what, if Matt Panos is ever sick, 5AA Sandville show on a Monday night. I'm putting a good word in for you with management.
2: I do know Sammy Tugwell. I saw him at Sturt Best and Fairest at the Ark and also at Norwood Oval. Last year, so there you go.
0: I think that would be good. If one night Matt's unavailable, you and Tuggers can do it. That'd be some sort of show. I'll be tuning in 6:30 on a Monday here on 5AA after the sport show. Thank you, Pete. 2 minutes after 11.
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0: Was it Peter who asked the question about the Blues, the Crows and the Power? They don't play again this year. Neither team play them in Melbourne. Do you know we've played Adelaide once in the last 4 years in Melbourne? It's all over the shop. The AFL fixture. Jennifer says, Leith, The Day My Bum Went Psycho is a very famous children's book. I don't think the author would like the claim of Charlie over his work. Different bum story, but you might be right. I'm not sure what copyright happens there. Maggie said, what about the ferret running up a man's striped trouser leg? In what context, Maggie? Thank you. Sally said, talking about selfies and photos, 3 years ago, my husband and myself went to Daniel O'Donnell and Mary Duff. My husband loved Mary Duff, so when we lined up for our photo, our son took an extra one. And with the help of whatever they do these days. Oh, no, I can't read the rest of that, Sally. Sally, you're working blue on a Friday night. You'll have to send the photo in, Sally, so we can see it. We often laugh about the photo with Mary Duff. Thank you, Sally. I've got to pre-read these, Madeline. And David said this weekend is Oz Comic Con at Wavell. 2 days, Saturday and Sunday. It's a big convention. Meet celebrities from TVs and movies, autographs and photos, dress up, costumes, Doctor Who, Star Wars, much more, celebrity Q&A panels. Get along if you want to check it out, David Stevens. Thank you, David. Appreciate it. Well done. Well, the weekend off. No Crows and Port games. People might get along to Oz Comic Con at Wavell over the weekend, which would be nice. Hello, Faye from Windsor Gardens.
14: A promise made never to be broken.
0: You're a star, Faye. I knew you'd call up.
14: Last night.
0: Yes.
14: Some more information for Marjorie from Hampstead Gardens. Mm-hmm. I rang our council this afternoon.
0: Yes.
14: I'm not happy with what they told me. Because I'm still confused as to whether all councils are doing it or just one specific one.
0: Mm-hmm.
14: Anyway, I said to them whether, and this goes for anybody, I just said that anybody that lives in Hampstead Gardens, are they under our council? And I got it out of them by saying yes, asking them yes or no.
0: Mm-hmm.
14: And they said, yes, they are. But the point is I've got two phone numbers for Marjorie with her aged care situation.
0: Wonderful. Can I put you back to Madeline to give those phone numbers so we can ring Marge ourselves, or do you want to do it on air?
14: Well, which is the best? I mean, what do you want?
0: Either or. Why not give them on air, Faye, so that other people might need them, they might be able to hear them too. Maybe just do them slowly or do them twice.
14: Yeah, well, I will. Okay. I will. The first one is for ARIS, which is Aged Rights Advocacy Service. Mm-hmm. That's what the letters stand for.
0: Yep.
14: And their business address is 175 Fullerton Road, Adelaide, South Australia.
0: Mm-hmm.
14: 5065. I looked this up online. That's how I found out on mm-hmm. it. And their phone number is for 8232 5377. Again, I'll repeat that if you like, and that's 8332 5377. All right.
0: Well done.
14: And
0: Faye.
14: The other one is for OPAN, which is the Older Persons Advocacy Network. That phone number is a 1-800 number, and this number is 1-800-700-600. Again, that's 1-800-700-600. But I don't know their business address.
0: No, that's okay.
14: It's not listed online or anything.
0: Well done. Faye, thank you for doing the work for that. Marge will be eternally grateful, as many people are. We've taken those numbers down, so if anyone needs to double check or they'd like to get them again, if they want to call us, we'll pass them on. You're a star, Faye. Thank you for that.
14: If I find any more, any more information, again, I'll let you know. I just want to get things precise, that's all.
0: Thank you, Faye.
14: Congratulations to Carlton on their win. It's about time they've won a game.
0: I know, right? It is about time. Thank you, Faye. Good luck to your Roosters. Peter doesn't think they'll win this weekend, but you're always a sneaky chance at the prospect.
14: Well, you know
0: prospect.
14: What? We just wanted to say to Peter from Marlston, just be grateful that we let you have that game on Good Friday. I'm accepting defeat graciously.
0: Yes.
14: And just say, when your team loses, it's just you're practicing and it's just not the day for you at the moment.
0: No.
14: And that's what it was.
0: I know you got some pool down there at Prospect Oval with the Roosters, Faye. Any chance we can get some mixed lollies there next time I'm there? They don't.
14: You'll get plenty of everything down.
0: Excellent.
14: There, I'm sure.
0: Thank you, Faye. Thank you for doing the work for us. We greatly appreciate it. There's Faye from Windsor Gardens. Marge, if you need those numbers, speak to Madeline and myself and we'll help you out with those. Thank you, Faye. Lovely to hear from you. Enjoy your weekend. Steve from Port Noarlunga. Hello, Steve.
15: G'day, Lee. How are you going?
0: G'day,
15: mate.
0: Steve. Very well, thank you.
15: Oh, I bet you're very, very well. I just want to say, I know you're passionate for the Blues, mm-hmm. the Blue Bagger, so good on you, mate.
0: Thank you.
15: You must be feeling good, and at three games, excellent.
0: I know. Much easier to do a show, Steve, I'm going to be honest, when you've won.
15: I've done quite a few where
0: I've thrown the skirt over the head and been a little bit sulky and had to try and be a professional.
15: No, good on you, mate. Good on you. And also with the Vossie thing, I reckon everyone's saying, oh, how's Vossie feeling? But to be honest, I reckon he's probably feeling pretty proud of his boys.
0: Agree. And to be fair, the club and Josh, who's the interim coach, he's been giving Vossie praise the whole way. He knows that he hasn't walked in and changed the whole team in 3 weeks. So
15: fantastic. No. But anyway, enough about footy, mate.
0: Yep.
15: Now I'm going to blow your horn a little bit, like with your community service that you do. I'm a long time listener, occasional caller.
0: Mm-hmm.
15: I know all your callers. And I don't watch TV. Like a lot of people say, we just listen to talkback radio,
0: yep.
15: all that. So I'd like, I actually won from the boys, Tim and Roey, a bottle of Ruffton Black Gut Shiraz.
0: Oh, nice. Got, congratulations.
15: No. If you go down to your foyer,
0: yep.
15: it's still there. So what I'd like to do is donate that, if that's the word,
0: yep.
15: to, I know you're not a drinker. If it was a bottle of, what is it? What's your favourite? Is it?
0: Iced coffee, Fleurio milk.
15: If it was that, I'd love to leave that. But
0: thank you.
15: So, I reckon give it to one of your lovely callers.
0: Oh, that's very sweet. You sure you don't want it? You don't want to share it with someone? You're not a drinker yourself?
15: I do. I like a beer.
0: Okay.
15: right? But I'm just saying, I'd love to do that. I reckon just a reward to like you. Give it to whoever you like.
0: Oh, well, that's very sweet, Steve. Thank you. You should, I don't want to take your prize because I think you will love it. Rowie, again, I'm a non-drinker, so I can't tell you firsthand, but I do know that Rowie and Tim say there is no better wine than that's a bottle of Rusden Black Gut Shiraz.
15: And I'm not a wine drinker, so I think I don't want to go to waste. It's sitting down in your foyer reception area now.
0: Thank you for that.
15: No, thank you because... I've won a bit of stuff over the radio years, so think it's like, what do they call it?
0: Paying it forward. Yeah. Well done. No, that's very sweet. Thank you. And we always have an instance where you think, gosh, I wish I had something to reward one of our callers for a kind deed, and now you've given us that. So that's very sweet.
15: I tell you what's that old saying, Leith, is sometimes you get a lot more giving someone something than getting it.
0: Yes. Better to give than to receive.
15: Yep, so that's what I'm 100%. Talking. So anyway, it's up to you now who you want to give it to.
0: Oh, I tell you what, Steve, look what happens. Carlton win and the whole world becomes kind. See? I knew it. They've got a superpower, this team. Good on you, Steve. That's very kind. Thank you for that.
15: No worries. I mean it. So it's sitting down in the reception. She's all yours, mate.
0: Thank you for that. Yeah. Well, I'll write your name on it so that when we do pay it forward that they'll know and then hopefully they will pay that forward as well and do another good deed. Thank you, Steve. That's very kind, very generous. I think that was a movie, Madeline, was it not? Pay it forward. That's kind of where the whole idea instigated from, which is what people should do. I love the idea of that. Do a good deed and then pay it forward so that everyone else does. Thank you, Steve. Very sweet. 11:15.
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0: Marion says, I've just awoken to the good news, a win for the Bluebaggers, and it's Bastille Day. Have a blessed weekend, everyone. Thank you, Marion. You too. Jeffrey from Glenelg North. Good evening, Jeff.
21: It's him. Yeah, just want to do a bit of a think back.
0: Sure.
21: In history.
0: Yep.
21: The prime ministers.
0: Mm-hmm.
21: And in this case, I mean Julia Gillard, who I think was the first, well, certainly the first Labor lady Prime Minister of Australia.
0: The only lady Prime Minister of Australia.
21: Yeah, I can't think of one on my side of politics.
0: Nope, she was the first.
21: Yeah. Now, I don't know if this is a general sort of quantity of percentage is for any Prime Minister, either side. But once you get to below 30, in, I think it was News Poll.
0: Yeah.
21: But I'm not sure. It could be checked if you...
0: Okay.
21: Do. If Madeleine wants to do something, well, while she's waiting. Once she got below, she went down to 28.
0: Yep.
21: Which is not very far off the magic figure.
0: Mm-hmm. And you're in all sorts, is what you're saying.
21: You're gone.
0: Mm.
21: Not just not just a guesstimation.
0: So it. I'm assuming this is our current PM. I haven't seen the figure today. What is Anthony Albanese at that you saw today?
21: Well, now this is where you're going to probably dump me.
0: No, I won't dump you.
21: Don't bet on it. Albanese is now 28.
0: Ooh, okay.
21: In News Poll.
0: Mm. No, this budget has gone down. How do I clean this up? Like someone breaking wind in an elevator, Jeff. It's not very pleasant. People don't like it. And yet you can't escape it. So what do you do? They're lucky they didn't give this budget when we had an election present or near, because it's horrific for them, isn't it? I've not heard one group, one person, apart from people in cabinet, come out and say it's a good thing.
21: Yeah, and I'm different to you in the sense that I do a lot of listening to 2GB.
0: Mm-hmm. Oh, they'd be all over it, I imagine.
21: They are.
0: They don't like him at the best of times. So,
21: that'd be the kindest thing you could say. Yeah, they're not saying definitely.
0: No. So who's the heir apparent then? If Anthony Albanese was to be challenged, but didn't they change some kind of rule? Because it got so ridiculous there for a while where it was Rudd and then it was Gillard, then it was Rudd again, then it was Abbott, then there were challenges left and right, then there was Malcolm, and it just got silly. We had X amount of prime ministers in, space of a short time. So I thought some rule was brought in so it was harder for people to even challenge the incumbent, Jeff.
21: Well, can you prove that? Can you read out?
0: I'll try and find it. But I'm wondering who would be. So let's say there was a challenge from within for Anthony Albanese. Do you think Jim Chalmers is any chance with what he's just delivered with his budget? He's no chance.
21: Well, I did hear on GB,
0: right,
21: by an extremely well liked announcer.
0: Yep.
21: And I wouldn't dare mention that it may have been in the breakfast.
0: Okay.
21: 3 hours.
0: So Benjamin Fordham. Yep.
21: Oh well, I'm not certain, but let's say it's possible.
0: Okay.
21: I think this is a politically sensible thing for me to do.
0: Right.
21: Good night, mate.
0: Thank you, Jeff. All right, we'll read into that while we can. So let's say there was a challenge to Anthony Albanese. The Deputy Prime Minister and Minister for Defence is Richard Marles. Maybe. Foreign Affairs Minister, Penny Wong. I could see Penny being the Prime Minister. I think that would be the choice. Jim Chalmers, after what he's just delivered recent times, no chance. Katie Gallagher, Finance, Women, Public Service, Government Services, maybe. Don Farrell, don't think he'd be interested. Sort of a power broker, long time, trade and tourism. Tony Burke, Home Affairs, Immigration, Cybersecurity and the Arts. Could Tony Burke be a challenger? Mark Butler, not sure. Not with the NDIS, not with health, disability. Don't think he's got enough fans in the group, maybe. Chris Bowen, no, zero chance. I would have thought of recent times, climate change and energy. And then you get into Catherine King, Amanda Rishworth, Jason Clare, Michelle Rowland, Tanya Plibersek, maybe, Minister for Social Services. But again, I just don't see a challenge coming. Murray Watt, Environment and Water. Wouldn't win too many votes over here after the Algal Bloom situation. Then you get into Annika Wells, etc. So, not sure. Doesn't seem to be kind of an heir apparent that jumps out. But, not sure. Interesting, Jeff. Thank you for that. Hey, we're almost out of time. Australia Overnight is almost on the way. Do you know it's one of those shows tonight? Thank you for all the calls. We've had the best part of 2 hours of calls without even mentioning, Madeline, some of the stories of the day that we were going to talk to, which sometimes can be fun. It's a bit like when Richard Pascoe comes in with his computer segment. We don't even get to his notes because you get so many calls. Ditto with Tracy and the health. They're always, I think, the best kind of shows that we do. We were going to talk about Angus Taylor and calling Anthony Albanese and an arrogant prick. That was interesting to hear Pembo ask him that today on breakfast.
2: Do you regret calling Anthony Albanese an arrogant prick yesterday?
4: Well, as you know, under the rules of the Parliament, I had to withdraw that. But I got to tell you, I hear far more colourful language than that as I speak to small business people and others around the country who are being smashed by this budget. That was a mild version of what I'm hearing every single day.
0: We feel like children because you get to say the word because it's in the news cycle, but it's interesting. Do we want our politicians talking like that? Is that a good thing? We'll discuss that another night. We were going to talk about the fact that John Farnham has confirmed what people feared most. He will no longer sing. He won't be heard live again. In a way, I'm kind of glad that John's been able to give this interview so we can just put it to bed. I don't think anyone really thought he was going to. And at the end of the day, it doesn't really matter, does it? Like, as long as John's happy and John's healthy, we've got so much of him to enjoy that we don't need to see him on the stage again. We can just be thankful for what he gave us for such a long time. And for him to be with his family and to be happy and to healthy is the most important thing. Big concert coming up. I wondered if people would travel. Rod Laver Arena, September 20. The likes of Hugh Jackman, Celine Dion, both of those via screens. But Keith Urban and Barnsley and Richard Marx and our own Hans from Adelaide, they're all involved. I wonder if people will go. Money raised towards head and neck cancer charities. That'd be interesting. Chantelle Thomas from One Nation took a video of her catching and releasing some snapper in the Spencer Gulf. There's a ban on. Not sure you're allowed to catch them even if you're releasing them. We'll see how that all plays out. We can talk about that another night. Scorpos petrol station on Marion Road, described today, I saw, as Adelaide's biggest eyesore. So now that they're going to get it renovated and some EV charging points are coming in, I sort of thought, well, wonder what Adelaide's biggest eyesore is now. We might do that next week on the show because that'll last for us. What's the ugliest part of Adelaide? We'll discuss that next week. I saw an interesting situation about the reality of aging and how more than one third of people have made home modifications as they get old, age 65 and above. 90% want to stay in their homes, but they're not doing anything about it. So they're not making sure that their homes are foolproof and fall prevention and they've got the transport needs that they have. So that might be one we can touch on next week too. And there was a couple of other topics that I was going to touch, but I want to finish with a really unusual one, to be honest. And look, we might have time for a call at the end of this before Australia overnight, but if not, as it's going on, do me a favour, send me a text. We'll get a quick gauge of the late night 5AA Friday night audience, 8223 0000 or 0448 08 1395. So I get a lot of emails because of work, hundreds a day, publicists and promoters and everything you can imagine, from the new TV shows to books to movies to everything. Would you like to speak to this person? You know, this is on, et cetera, et cetera. I also get a lot of music ones, even though we don't do a lot of music on the show, but Mental as Anything will be on the show next week because they're celebrating 50 years. Bill Bailey's going to be on the show next week because he's promoting his show. And the astronaut, Scott Kelly's going to be on the show. So all of that, they're the kind of emails I get. However, I got one today about an Australian artist by the name of Ziggy Alberts. Now, Ziggy Alberts has recorded a cover of a song, a legendary song by the Proclaimers. But I would walk 500 miles and I would walk 500 more. I think most people love that song. I just get that sense. Every time I've been at a party or around a group of people, if that comes on, people like to dance, people like to sing. The way that we need to finish the show tonight is I need you to text me because I can't decide, Madeline, whether I like this version or not. I'm unsure. Sometimes straight away you go, oh, love it. And then other times you go, why would you redo a classic? You don't need to. So I need your help to finish the show for the week. Text me yes or no. Do you like the new version of Ziggy Alberts, who is a great Australian muso's cover when I wake up, of I Would Walk, well, I know I'm gonna be, 500 Miles? Text me if you like it or not. When

0: comes back home with you.
1: Lorraine's a no.
0: I'm gonna be the man who's coming home with you.
1: Lisa's a yes. Sharon's a yes. Liz is a yes. And I-

Rob's a no. Liz is a yes. Neil is a big no. Daniel's a yes. Terry wants me to donate the black guts to Ziggy Albert's. Needs another listen, Madeline, I reckon, over the weekend. I don't hate it.

0: Madeline said it's growing on it. Yeah, see, I feel the same. I'm not sure. Think about that over the weekend, folks. Thanks for a fun week. Go Blues. Enjoy your weekend. We'll see you Monday.
1: Hi, Grace. I really have to thank you.
2: What for?
1: I finally took your advice and went to Gilmore's Comfort Shoes.
2: Oh, that's good.
1: They fussed over me and showed me all sorts of shoes. And they had so many shoes for my wide feet, not to mention my funny toes.
2: I'm so glad you went. I get all my shoes from Gilmore's now. Do you reckon you're up to walking the museum?
1: I am now. Let's Van go.
2: Oh, dear.
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0: of Australia Overnight. I'm Pat Finetta, your man after midnight. Thank you for choosing us. And thanks for your company here on this very radio program. So I'm here. So is Jumping Jay. 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All we need now is you, the most important part of the program, you and your calls on 133 693. So what's on your mind, Australia? 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So anything you need to share or have a desire to tell us about, we'd love to know. Across the nation, 133 693. Now, remember Joy from Camberwell, who phoned the program and told us about her easy and delicious peanut butter cookies and the secret recipe? Well, during the week, Joy and I finally met. And at the amazing kitchens of E&S in Chadstone in Melbourne, and we filmed the cooking of the peanut butter cookies, and the full video and recipe will be added to my social media very soon, and so stay tuned there. But we do have some of the video here for you to have a listen to. It sounds like this. So Joy from Camberwell is here. We finally meet Joy.
1: Oh, lovely to meet you, Pat.
0: And it just happened from one phone call to the radio station. Joy told us about her secret recipe for cookies. We're going to call it Joy's Joyous
1: Cookies
0: Cookie Recipe. And it is a bit of a secret, isn't it? We're going to reveal that today.
1: It was a secret recipe, believe
0: me. It was. So what's going to happen today? We've got the kitchen set up, we've got the ingredients, and we're going to basically do it all.
1: All right.
0: Yeah. Good. Condensed milk.
1: Yeah.
0: Peanuts.
1: Mm-hmm.
0: Unsalted peanuts. Kellogg's Corn Flakes.
1: Mm-hmm.
0: Did I miss anything?
1: Peanut butter.
0: Peanut butter. And we're going to create this recipe, which is Joy's Joyous Secret Cookie Recipe. Ready, Joy?
1: That's not right.
0: So you can see that video on my Instagram account. So just put in Pat Panetta to Instagram and the video's there. And Joy from Camberwell's on the line. Hi there, Joy.
2: Hi, Pat. How are you?
0: I'm good. We're a good team, I think. Maybe a cooking show for the Joy and Pat cooking show, maybe, from the E&S kitchens. There's an idea.
2: Well, we had a lot of fun, didn't we?
0: We did. It was a fun day. And
2: very good.
0: We filmed it all, and all the different bits and pieces will be there for people to view. We used a pretty special oven, didn't we? There was a $49,000 oven that we used at E&S.
2: I know. I couldn't believe it. And it had a washer in it at all.
0: It had a what in there?
2: A washer.
0: Water. Oh, that's right. It washed itself. Yes. Yeah. Like a little sprinkler on the top of on the oven. That's right.
2: And
0: wow.
2: I said to Chris, do many people buy them? The chef at E&S.
0: Mm.
2: Wasn't Chris a lovely guy?
0: He was a nice guy. Yeah, he was lovely.
2: Really, really nice, and he helped us.
0: Yep.
2: Isn't he?
0: Yeah. Well, he's going to be on the show, actually. We are going to have a chat to Chris later as our guest in the cooking segment. He's going to do wow recipes. So how to cook,
2: what?
0: You know. Yeah. Rabbit.
2: Great,
0: he's going to talk about how to cook
2: it?
0: Rabbit. Yeah. So we'll do that. In fact, we should do some wow recipes now. 133 693. What's your wow recipe at home, just like Joy's cookies? Yeah, we did pretty well. Oh, if anybody wants the recipe beforehand, maybe I can email it to them beforehand, Joy. I've got the recipe you've given to me. So what do you think? But they can see it on Instagram. It'll go up there in the next few days, you and me.
2: Yeah, whatever you think's good.
0: Okay.
2: That'll be great, Pat.
0: And how's your beautiful hubby going? Is he happy with you now becoming a superstar and a celebrity chef?
2: Yes, he thought it was great.
0: Yeah?
2: He said I really enjoyed it, which I did.
0: Yeah.
2: I said to him we had a lot of fun, you know, told him all about it and that.
0: Yeah, nice
2: one. And my girlfriends say, oh, they wish they had been there to see it all.
0: Yeah. Well, I spoke to the guys in E&S. Maybe we'll do another one there because it was so much fun. But we'll get with this one out. Thank you, Joy. We appreciate it. You can call us anytime, of course. And, we'll put the video up very soon. And for our listeners, you can email the program and we'll send you the recipe. And you can see it officially online very soon. 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And there you go, Joy. We'll send those recipes out. Maybe you can sign one, a special one. It can all be signed by Joy and Pat. I don't know what I'm talking about. Thanks, Joy. Good fun.
2: Thank you.
0: Good on you. No worries. And you can see the video on Instagram in the next few days. And that what we played on air, you can also see that right now. Just type in Pat Panetta on Insta and check it all out, and we'll get the recipe to you. And if you want it beforehand, we can email that through. We'll just sort of attach and send it through to you. Now, big show this morning for your listening pleasure again. The Australia Overnight Blank Quiz returns. The News of the Week Blank Quiz is on the way. Your chance to pick up that prize thanks to Pestrol. Weird Science with Dr. Carl returns. Your brain rewires it at various ages when you're 9, 32, 66 years old and 83 years old. Why is it so? What happens when your brain rewires or does something a bit different at those different stages of your life? Dr. Carl will talk about that and more when we talk science. Psychologist Sandy Ray is from the Today Show on Channel 9. She'll join us to discuss when you should end a friendship. That's coming up. Sport with Andrew Lucas, a big week of sport, including the NRL State of Origin, of course. We'll recap that and look at the current footy and rugby this week.

0: 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All the news and information you need for a brand new day, including what's in the papers. 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
0: 133-693 in the text line 0477-693-693. I'm Pat Panetta, Jay's here as well, and it's the weekend edition of Australia Overnight. Saturday, today, the 30th of May. And Phil's on the line in Epping. Hi there, Phil.
12: Hey, how you going, Pat?
0: Good, Phil.
12: Oh, mate, I'm just in a bit of a dream at the moment. My favourite players just kicked the winner at MCG last night now and beat the Cats by 4 points, mate.
0: That'll be the Carlton Blues?
12: Yeah,
0: right. Yeah. There you go. Three in a row for the Blues.
12: Yeah, flying.
0: So do you think... Oh, there you go. You've got a Blues supporter in the booth there too, Phil. Gee, you've... They're all here. Actually, there's a few in the building, actually. There'll be a few happy Carlton supporters. So what's going on?
12: He was on ground last night now, I suppose. I suppose Cripper, because he kicked the winner, but yeah. He's a lot of them. It was a real team effort, yeah.
0: Yeah, it's a good effort to beat Geelong as well.
12: They played really well as well. I mean, it would have been a hard game to lose, but it could have gone either way. I mean, you know, geez, I think we were a couple of points ahead or might have been behind with about 6 minutes to go. So could have gone either way, but it's good when you get the win, though. Great, yeah.
0: So Michael Voss left as coach 3 games ago. So you got the interim coach in the meantime. What's his name? Who's coaching?
12: Ross Fraser. He used to play at Collingwood, big ruckman there.
0: Yeah. So he's won three.

0: in a row now. So is it the mindset because it's a freshen up because a new coach is there and it just sort of sparks him into action?
1: New ideas, new game plan, positive attitude,
0: So it's not Michael Voss?
1: Oh, look, Voss was a champion, no doubt about him. He was a Brownlow medalist, so, yeah. It's just wasn't getting the message through, that's all, I suppose,
0: All right. Good on you, Phil. No worries. Yeah, good game at the, was it the MCG? The Catters and the Blues. Lady Norma's here. Hi, Lady Norma.
2: Hi, Pat. I just wondered where the heck you've been. And now I know you're fraternising with beautiful women that can cook and do everything.
0: She's so cute.
2: Do you like a movie or something?
0: We just filmed it in the kitchen because we thought it was a...
2: In
0: the kitchen, well, of E&S, which is a place that sells beautiful kitchens. It was a delicious recipe, and it just happened. She phoned up, and I said, let's do this. Let's record this and put it on Instagram. And she's just so – she's gorgeous, Joy. You should – you'll see it when we put it up. But it's also there. There's also a video there for people to view now if they want to.
2: Yeah, well, it just sounds interesting, and I was going to tell you how sad – Who's your footy team anyway? Which you've told me before, but I can't remember.
0: Western Bulldogs.
2: Oh, well, they're going to have to lift their game. But the other thing is, so are the Dockers. If they've got to cope with Carlton now.
0: Mm-hmm.
2: And, you know, they might be sitting pretty on the top, but they're going to have a bit of a battle.
0: They're playing Carlton next week, are they?
2: I'm not sure.
0: Okay.
2: They're playing in my hometown, Bunbury.
0: Okay. An AFL game in Bunbury.
2: Yes. Yes.
0: Oh, man.
2: It's happening once. I think they did it last year. I think the Eagles may have played in Busselton.
0: Right.
2: And the Dockers. Oh, the Bunbarians are doing up the oval.
0: It's
2: called Hands Oval. And, wow, everybody is so excited.
0: Yeah.
2: Because so many Bunbarians are Docker supporters and the other ones are Eagles. So there's going to be a big fight in Bunbury next weekend.
0: Well, if you live in WA, it's either the Dockers or the Eagles, isn't it?
2: That's it. That's what I mean.
0: Yeah, you can't barrack for anybody else.
2: Yeah, but the fact is, the Eagles don't like the Dockers, and I'm not sure whether it's vice versa.
0: Yeah.
2: But I'm not sure who they're playing in Bunbury. It might be, could be, I think they're playing Essendon this weekend somewhere. I'm not sure where that is.
0: So do people from Perth drive to Bunbury to watch the game? I guess they do.
2: Oh, yeah. Oh, of course.
0: Yeah, right.
2: Oh, some of my friends have booked into the motels and hotels and everything.
0: Yeah, right.
2: Oh, they don't miss the Dockers when they're playing over here, that's for sure.
0: It's a good idea. Is it a big arena, a big footy ground, lots of can you?
2: No. Well, Bunbury, I think you know, you've been over here. Yeah. Bunbury's, it's a fairly big
0: centre.
2: Town, but they didn't have a very good footy oval.
0: Mm.
2: Well, it's an old one, you know, you didn't have a... arena and everything like they have now and undercover. You have to sit out in the open and sit around. But apparently they have lifted the oval a fair bit to what it used to be.
0: Okay, I didn't realise they'd be playing AFL games in Bunbury. That's pretty cool. 2026,
2: yep. Well, they tried it out last year, and I think the Eagles played in a country town anyway. I can't remember where it was.
0: Yeah. There you go.
2: But anyway, I just thought I'd have a go at you because you're getting out there and become famous with all these ladies.
0: And I still haven't come to WA. I will. We have to do one too when I come and see you in Perth. I keep saying
2: that. You've got to do that. You have to.
0: I will.
2: And I hope I'm still alive when you do it because I want to go to the show.
0: Yeah. Okay, we'll have to do a round trip. We'll have to do a tour with the show. I've spoken to them already about Brisbane. Adelaide's a bit harder through 5AA. That's not part of the network, but we might do something in Adelaide. We'll see how we go, Lady Norma. But love WA, love Perth, especially, and Bunbury too, down south. So gorgeous. Dylan in Pakenham. Hi, Dylan.
3: Good morning, Pat. Hope you're having a beautiful morning so far.
0: Thank you. Same to you.
3: That's good. I'd like to bring up, I've got my first pair of UGG boots last Tuesday, and apparently they were in fashion in the 1970s from my mum and dad that told me, and they're out of fashion now, but I don't believe that because I see a lot of people walking around with Ugg boots, and they're quite nice and comfortable and keep you warm and toasty in winter. And,
0: yeah.
3: But, they're very comfortable.
0: So where'd you get them from? Where'd you get a bit like a market? We used to go to the market and get the Ugg boots and moccasins and that sort of stuff.
3: Oh, nice. I got them from the Ugg store.
0: The Ugg store.
3: Yeah.
0: Okay. So your first pair of Ugg boots, how old are you, Dylan?
3: 34.
0: It's taking you 34 years to discover the Ugg boot. They're awesome.
3: I did get a pair of moccasins from Peter Alexander, and they were quite comfortable.
0: What's the weather for it? Have you got them on now?
3: Yes, I do. Yeah,
0: yeah, you go put them on. Yeah. Well, they've always been cool. You've got to own it. They've always, they're sort of, you couldn't go out with your Ugg boots, but there was a time that you could go, you know, leave the room or leave the house with your Uggies, and they became quite cool. So you just wear them, Dylan, wear them with pride.
3: Thank you.
0: Good on
3: that,
0: you, mate. Thank you. 133-693, whatever's on your mind. New Ugg boots? We want to know about it. 133-693. Chris in Broadmeadows. Hi, Chris.
4: Hello, Pat. I was talking to my community centre chef today. I played him in a game of pool. I didn't realise he was a very good pool player. I won the first three games. First game I won by 7 balls. I just potted out 6 balls on the first shot, and then the next shot I just cloned up. But when I played him, I didn't realise, because he's stuck in the kitchen most of the time at our community centre, and he's a really nice player. And you swear he had an Irish accent.
0: Mm-hmm.
4: And funny enough, he's American, has no Irish in him, or Irish ancestry, and never been to Ireland. But you'd swear he had an Irish accent, but he's actually American. Yeah. But I sometimes talking about cook, because I worked in 5 different kitchens. I was a kitchen and assistant cook, head cook was required. I was the Australian chef at the John Curtin Hotel. And I worked at Jimmy Watson's in the Italian city, Lygon Street. That's on the west side of Lygon Street, heading off just before you get to Elgin Street. And when I was working with a sous chef, that's a S-O-U silent S, but it's a bit like a supervisor chef, or one of the lead chefs. And her name was Chrissy, and my name was Chrissy. We both had the same surname.
0: There you go. That's the synergies.
4: And can I also tell you, with my chef at the community, he's been here about 4 or 5 years, maybe longer. And I get some refresher tips. There's things I haven't done for a while. I just got to just get my finger idea with the oven. But, yeah, when you're talking about making peanut butter crackle, was it?
0: The peanut butter cookies, yeah.
4: Yeah, well, I was sort of thinking I'd like to get a couple of those silvery hot oven trays or bakery trays and make some cream or scotch potatoes again.
0: Right, cream or scotch potatoes in a baking tray.
4: Yeah, they've actually done it somewhere. Now, people might figure cream potatoes as in when you do mashed potato, you put milk and a bit of cream in it. But that you could call it that. But what it is, you blanch, you get A-grade potatoes are the medium size. You get a good handful. The big rule, once you make the homegrown chips, they're B-grade. And the small potatoes, I call them butter potatoes, they're C-grade. But you get the medium size one, or even the really big ones too, I suppose. And you peel them in whole, and you blanch them, which means to half boil them, not right, make them soft, but just half boil them. And you cut them in sleeves, maybe about 4 millimetres each. You cut them all the way through after they've already been blanched and, cool them down just a bit. And lay them in one of those, those silvery sort of bain-marie, when the silvery trays, those silvery trays are all for the bain-marie.
0: It's a bit flimsy, you can bend it, that sort of tray.
4: And you pour some cream over it, a milk base,
0: right.
4: A bit of cream over it. You can put some paprika,
0: right.
4: Some of those greeny sort of stuff I just can't think of on top of it, but I'm just going to get my thinking ideas again. That's cream potato, but if you do without the milk, the milk base, or just small milk base down the bottom, and no cream and all that, and you just put a bit of paprika and stuff and then some things. I just got to ask him the right question, maybe a bit of extra virgin olive oil and stuff. And you sort of like brown them as in that's called scotch potato, but some people may say have these names for very different ways they do it. There's no two things, but you ever notice with chefs, there's no standard dress code with them, because I worked with one of the biggest chefs in the world. He was only filling in at a company I was working with, And he was working under the name of Jacques Paul. His real name was Jean Jacques, as in J-E-A-M, but John, I can't, my French is not the best. And he was the chef de partie. He would wear the whole black outfits instead of the white chef's jacket or checkered trousers, black trousers, white trousers and that. And when you see him wearing all black, if they got red pop buttons down the front of the shoes, they just pop out and keep it together. That's bistro. An orangey yellow colour is tandoori. Light blue is seafood, but dark blue is deep marine or something like that.
0: Yeah. Right. Well, yeah,
4: and
0: I guess it's sort of a
4: vegetarian or something like that. It's a bit salad, but,
0: ceremonial to be in the kitchen, and you got to wear the right uniform. You know, if you're a sous chef in particular. I think it's important to honour the role of the head chef or whatever environment you're in, which makes me think about, we'll be talking politics this morning, the role of the Prime Minister. It should be respected and it's sacrosanct. And also Parliament. There's certain behaviour in Parliament. And as you'll know, there was Angus Taylor swearing at the Prime Minister this week. In question time, it was a heated debate about the budget, and it was off mic. He apologised for it. So do you think it was okay to do that? I mean, we should respect the position of Prime Minister. It has, in a way, you'll hear the voice of Terry Barnes soon. I've got an insert for you here. I spoke to Terry about it, and he might say this. Angus Taylor, the leader of the opposition, in a way it's assisted him because he's got to go around and sort of talk about why he referred to him as a arrogant you-know-what. So in a way, the personality of Angus Taylor, because he's very low on charisma, is starting to reveal itself page by page as the leader of the opposition. So maybe they're cutting through. Maybe they're cutting through because there's a debate about this and also the budget, and they might be able to re-establish themselves, the Liberal Party, as the party of low tax, the party of aspiration, the party of a smaller government, while the ALP go for this massive tax grab with the budget. So this is the voice of Terry Barnes talking about that very point, the swearing in Parliament, Angus Taylor referring to Anthony Albanese as a arrogant prick. Here we go.
5: Well, it's unparliamentary, but as I saw a few years ago, I think in a court case, similar. I think the same word was actually used in by somebody, and they were sacked or brought up for obscene language or whatever. I can't remember the details now, but I did. But effectively, the judge ruled that it was normal Australian usage and therefore not offensive. So, in general usage, it's okay, but in Parliament, no, it's not. It's unparliamentary. But the fact that Angus Taylor said it, I think it actually did him a favour, because he spent all Friday explaining why Anthony Albanese is, in his view, an arrogant you-know-what. And certainly, as Mr Taylor pointed out, people out in voter land since the budget have been saying rather stronger things about the Prime Minister. So it really was quite mild. And in a sense, it was a heat of the moment thing, and probably he shouldn't have said it, and it may have looked to the government on the other side that he was under a bit of pressure, Angus Taylor, but I think it's actually working in his favour, and it's just reminding people that the Prime Minister is not the flavour of the month.
0: Has Angus Taylor found his mojo, do you think? This is something which has cut through and people talking about, as you say, it seems to be working for him. But just in general, do you think he's... we spoke about this when he started. People didn't know much about him, but maybe the story would unfold, you know, page by page, and then he would sort of find his mojo, or, you know, hit his straps in a way.
5: Well, I think he is. I mean, look, he's charisma challenged. There's no question about that. He's not the most interesting character you'd see in the political firmament, but he's earnest, he's decent, he's very intelligent, and I think he has real-world experience that the people on the other side, especially the Prime Minister and the Treasurer, just don't have in terms of growing a business, running a business, helping a business, which he's done in his private sector career. But I think he's also realised that if he's going to fight Labor on the one side and One Nation on the other, and actually carve out a future existence for the Liberal and National parties as the coalition, that you have to actually do it by contesting the battle of ideas, not the battle of personalities or egos. And I think the budget reply a fortnight ago really laid down markers for a differentiating of the coalition from both Labor and One Nation, gives the Liberals especially something to talk about. And talking about being the party of lower taxation, being the party of smaller government, getting back to the Liberal roots, getting back to what Sir Robert Menzies actually founded the Liberal Party to be.
0: Terry Barnes talking about the swearing in Parliament, and the question has Angus Taylor, the Liberal leader, the new leader, is he finding his mojo? On the text, this one coming through, if Albo doesn't want to be called an arrogant you-know-what, don't act like one. He reminds me of Dan Andrews, says his text. We're back after the break.
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0: Weekends on Australia Overnight. Great to have your company. I'm Pat Panetta. As we take your calls across the nation into the wee small hours, 133693, and your chance to win a prize now thanks to Pestrol in a segment we call I See It, I Hear It, But I Don't Believe It.
16: I see it, I hear it, but
17: I don't believe it.
16: Thanks very much.
0: What's your nomination? Something you've seen or heard this week, but you don't believe it. 133693. It made you fall off your chair thinking, I don't believe this. What's going on? 133693. I see it, I hear it, but I don't believe it. We'll put you in the running for the prize. Thanks to Pestrol. This week I heard about comedian Andy Lee. It was early in the week. It was a news story marrying his beautiful fiancée, but their wedding vows, he's removed the word forever from the wedding vows. I've got to hear somewhere the article. because he says he doesn't believe in forever. And in the article, Andy Lee says, well, you know, we'll get married, but if down the road she gets a bit bored or there's a better offer, you know, I don't want to be hanging around if she feels that way. I see it, I hear it, but I don't believe it, Andy.
16: I hear it, but...
17: I don't believe it.
16: Thanks very much.
0: Now, we know nothing's forever, but at the beginning, you know, you'd at least have that in your mind that it's forever. Don't start sort of backing out before you start. I see it, I hear it, but I don't believe it. What's your nomination? 133693, something you've come across this week that you've heard or you've seen, but you don't believe it. John in Melbourne. Hi, John.
18: Morning, Pat. How are you?
0: I'm good, John.
18: I really like your idea of your national round Australia tour, taking a show on the road. I'm sure 5AA would have you in their studio. Lachlan Murdoch is a big fan, I'm sure, at Nova. So I think that, but of course, you know, it is tapped in that we're all listening to, whether it is 3AW or 2GB or 6PR or 4BC. So, Pat, the interview with Terry, you know, I would have to disagree. I mean, I think Angus Taylor has stacks of charisma. If you compare him to the alternative being Anthony Albanese, who is, I find, barely coherent at times and certainly has zero charisma. I mean, if to answer your question about see it, don't believe it, I mean, we know that we can't believe a single thing that Labor says anymore because it's Labor lie after Labor lie. And we know that that is the case because this horrific budget, this horror budget, which seeks to slash at increased taxes on all Australians, is an unfair budget. It's been a catastrophic budget. And whether it's in Victoria with Jacinta Allen, you know, that toxic Dan Andrews government, and people in Melbourne know that in 183 days, the only way to get rid of that government is to vote Liberal. That's the only way. That is the only way. Mm. You know, whether it's a vote for Teal or a vote for One Nation, that's just going to give you three more years of Labor. And that's not the way to get rid of the worst government in Australia's history and the worst toxic, lying Prime Minister we've ever had in Anthony Albanese.
0: Yes. Look, it's intensified. The backlash to the budget has intensified during the week around the capital gains tax and negative gearing. And yes, it was a broken promise, especially when it comes to the capital gains tax. There's a promise that it won't happen, and it has happened. You know, whether you're a small investor or somebody larger, they're framing it that they're sort of taxing the rich. And the reality is, I mean, this capital gains tax is not just on homes, it's on all investments. And people of all, young, old, the whole spectrum, you know, have investments in this space. So it's really framing it that way is demonising, well, the rich, or trying to reframe exactly what's happening. Terry Barnes, I asked him the question about the budget and the debate that continues on 2.5 weeks after they released the budget. They're trying to get it through Parliament. And Terry Barnes spoke about the intensity of the debate and the backlash towards the government and their ability to sell the changes and explain it to the voter. Here's Terry Barnes.
5: Well, certainly in Parliament, I think it's been a draw because I think the opposition hasn't really scored any new blows on the government. But on the other hand, the government has looked very sneaky, very dodgy, and very incapable of explaining what it's actually trying to do with the measures, particularly around capital gains tax and negative gearing, particularly in terms of what it claims is getting more younger people into home ownership. Their Treasury Secretary, Jenny Wilkinson, actually said it probably wouldn't do that. Actually, the main reason for doing it, she said in a speech the other day, was to, you have, quote unquote, you have to get revenue from somewhere. So as far as she's concerned, as far as the Treasury's concerned, it's a tax grab. It's actually trying to, tax the rich, as they say it, but that's the problem. I think the Labor Party assumed that people who have investment houses, people who are trying to build up their wealth through capital gains by investment, by entrepreneurship, and of course people with trusts are all rich people. They're not. They're both they're a whole range of people, aspirational strugglers, ordinary mum and dad investors, but also young people as well as old people. And certainly everybody's feeling the pinch from this budget, but that breach of trust in the first place, when the never ever that was insisted on for both CGT and negative gearing for years after the Labor lost in the 2019 election, were just tossed out the window. People aren't forgetting that either.
19: Governments need tax and revenue to do their job, but it's not as easy as just, as you've described there, grabbing tax, a tax grab. I mean, if you're forming a budget, you're thinking about the plan for a nation, you're thinking about strategically encouraging, productivity and the economy's got to move in the right direction. All these moving parts when it comes to creating a budget for our nation so we can all win in the end. It just seems like someone's just gone, you know, where can we get the money from? Let's just grab money. And this is going to, you know, do the opposite, just bring things to a grinding halt if we're not careful.
5: Well, that's right. I mean, the government has got a big deficit. It's promising effectively in the budget, not getting back to surplus for another decade. It's a real economic mess, a real budgetary mess. But the other side of it is, I think the government and Labor were genuinely concerned about home ownership as they saw it, particularly in terms of young people getting into the market. But what they've come up with, what Treasury has come up with, is not going to do that. The Treasury itself admits it in terms of its own modelling, that it would not make a big difference in terms of the number of houses available to be bought. In terms of other modelling, that have been done by various industry groups since the budget, it looks like we'd be going backwards. Particularly home prices would, you know, in terms of the values of houses, be going backwards, which is another incentive for people to hold on to them, not sell them on, and not open up the market. So it's probably one of the great budget failures of the last three or four decades.
19: I hate to bring up the Voice campaign, but it reminds me of that with the government. Mr. Albanese and the government said, trust us, there's no detail here, it's just the vibe of it all. Don't worry your little head about it, we'll work it out. So when it comes to capital gains tax and negative gearing, they just hoped that nobody would bother or notice because, you know, don't you worry about that. We'll just do what we like and, look over there. Don't you think it's the same sort of thing?
5: Well, it's a bit more sophisticated than that, but you know, I do see what you're saying. I think they thought it would go one way, but they didn't think about the unintended consequences. They didn't think about the fact, for instance, with capital gains tax, that if you put a minimum 30% capital gains tax on everything, and that's what the package is all about, that affects all types of investments, not just investment houses. It means that if you actually start a business and you sell it and you make a profit, a capital gain on it, that 30% would be going to the government, which is why we've been having all those social media memes with the Prime Minister sort of popping up as the new silent partner in all these businesses. But really, again, I think this is a question of the quality of the budget, but also a question of the quality of how it's being sold and explained, because the only way to succeed in politics is to explain, to actually get people to understand what you're doing and why you're doing it, how it works. And if you can't explain it simply, you're in trouble. And when I think one of the ministers in Question Time on Thursday said to the opposition, well, go and ask your tax accountant about it. That's the point. If you have to go and ask a professional to unpack it for you, to unwind it and explain it to you, then it's just not worth politically doing, because it's the great, I say great in terms of political nous, Paul Keating once said about the GST when John Hewson was pushing it, if you don't understand it, don't vote for it.
0: Terry Barnes on the backlash intensifying with the budget, and we'll discuss that later on in the program. 133693, you can phone now if you like to, but there's more of that will be later. Linda has texted through and she says enough on the budget. She wants to lighten it up. Thanks for your text there, Linda. Bruce says, yes, Anthony Albanese lied to the people about 50 times when it comes to the capital gains tax. Thank you, Bruce. Dano of Camberwell, great game from Geelong, from a Geelong supporter. So it was a great game, but the Blues coming home in the end against the Cats. And Michael, you need to earn respect if you lie to the Australian public about your policies during an election. You do the opposite to what you promised, then you don't deserve respect, says Michael on the text. Some more calls after this.
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0: And we're going to Perth now, where Laz is on the line. Hi there, Laz.
28: How you going, Pat?
0: Good,
28: hey,
0: Laz.
28: You were talking before about far north Queensland.
0: Yeah.
28: Right? And I'm not long retired, and I travel this country far and wide, right? And I love looking at stickers on the back of cars, right?
0: Mm-hmm.
28: And some amazing ones. The best one is in the Northern Territory, and I see you.
0: Yes.
28: In the NT, right?
0: Right. I see you in the NT. Yeah, right. Yeah. There you go. There's some word economy for you.
28: Oh, my God. They're all over the back of bumper bars.
0: Yeah,
28: unbelievable.
0: Yeah, nice one.
28: And when you see it, some parts in bold and some parts in the lower one. Okay?
0: And
28: people in the NT are very proud. But I'm talking about stickers, okay?
0: Yeah.
28: So we got a sticker here. It's called Wax It.
0: Mm.
28: And that's WA Exit. And
0: As in Brexit. Yeah, right. WA Exit.
28: Yes, there's a play on that. Wax It. Okay.
0: Yeah. Okay.
28: And you've lived over here, so you know what it means.
0: Yep.
28: Because West Aussies, we want to be our own country.
0: Yes. You want to break away from the rest of it because you've got plenty of money. You're so rich with mining revenue, and you don't have to give any to the eastern states, and you could just be your own little world there. There you are. What do you reckon?
28: On Shakespeare Hire in Perth, Todd Johnson.
0: Yeah. Oh, yeah. I know Todd.
28: Good guy. And he's great. He's great.
0: Yeah.
28: And he has quizzes, music, and this and that and the other. And you don't win a prize. You win you win what he calls diddly squat.
0: Right. The kudos of winning. You can tell all your friends that you won with Todd on 6PR. Nice one. Thanks, Laz. We'll take a break and come back with some more calls. And also the blank quiz is on the way. Australia Overnight.
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0: Heading to news and then more of your calls on 133693. And the blank quiz is on the way. That's your chance to win a prize. But to get us to news, here's a bit of Mariah Carey. Here we go.

0: 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This is Adelaide's 5AA.
1: Hello, I'm Hugh Phillips. The property industry claims Labor's tax changes will lead to less supply, higher rents and fewer jobs. Federal politics editor Michael Packey.
2: The backlash against the Albanese government's tax changes continues, with Master Builders, the Property Council and Real Estate Institute releasing a joint statement claiming that reining in capital gains and negative gearing will do little to lift housing supply and could see rents increase by $9 a week. Danita Warne from Master Builders is urging Labor to go back to the drawing board.
3: We want to see everyone accommodated. This does not do that.
2: Senior Minister Mark Butler has told Seven the findings are skewed and don't reflect reality.
4: We'll back the officials in Treasury who are employed by the public to do this modelling.
2: But the government's own head of Treasury admits the changes won't improve supply and are really designed to raise revenue. Michael Packey, Canberra.
1: A former rugby league player has been charged, accused of an armed robbery and shooting at a Melbourne shopping centre over 30 years ago. 78-year-old Gary Sullivan played for the Newtown Jets and represented Australia in the World Cup in the 1970s. Police say in 1994 he shot and injured two Armour Guard officers and a Good Samaritan, making off with $80,000 in cash. There are calls for an overhaul of whistleblower protections after auditing giant KPMG admitted it failed an employee who spoke up about corruption. The company's chief executive, Andrew Yates, and auditing partner, Julian McPherson, have resigned effective immediately after concerns about misusing client data and faking invoices were swept under the carpet. Human Rights Law Centre Associate Legal Director Kieran Pender says the federal government is letting whistleblowers down.
5: The biggest gap in the Australian whistleblowing landscape right now is the absence of a body to oversee and enforce whistleblowing laws and support whistleblowers. That's why we have for many years been calling on the federal government to establish a whistleblower protection authority, a one-stop shop to protect and support whistleblowers.
1: Former Prime Minister Tony Abbott says his focus is on making the Liberal Party competitive again. Mr. Abbott has been elected unopposed as the party's new federal president. The position is voluntary and comes at a time when the Liberals are struggling in the polls and losing seats. And electrical workers at BHP's iron ore port in WA's far north will vote on whether to go ahead with work stoppages. The electrical trade union has been in failed talks with the mining giant for 6 months, calling for improved pay and conditions.
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1: In AFL action, Carlton have triumphed over Geelong 12-16-88 to 12-12-84.
7: Carlton are going to hang on and win. The crowd is absolutely heaving. Siren and Carlton win. They win their third in a row. Josh Fraser, the Messiah.
1: While Saints midfielder Sam Flanders will miss the remainder of the 2026 season with a ruptured Achilles, Flanders sustained the injury in a loss to Hawthorn last Thursday night. In NRL, the Sharks have defeated the Seagulls 28 points to 22. The Crusaders have beaten the Hurricanes in its Super Rugby showdown, 47 points to 14. And at the NBA playoffs, the San Antonio Spurs have beaten the Oklahoma City Thunder to level their series at 3-3.
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12: Across the nation, Australia Overnight weekends. I'm Pat Panetta. It's Saturday morning, the 30th of May, 2026. So what's on your mind, Australia? 133693 is my phone number and the text line 0477 693 693. Gavin is on the line. G'day, Gavin.
13: Hey, Pat, how are you, mate?
12: Yeah, I'm good, Gavin.
13: Yeah, you're doing a good job, mate. Doing a good job.
12: Thank you, mate. You're in the car. What's going on?
13: I'm in the truck, actually, just about to finish up. So, did you see the news tonight with that accident on the Westgate Freeway?
12: No, I didn't. What's happened?
13: Right, well, it wasn't a big accident, but the actual guy was holding onto the bonnet of a removalist van.
12: Mm-hmm.
13: And he drove off for so many kilometres, and the traffic was backed up for a long time because his car was still left on the freeway.
12: Right.
13: It's on Channel 7 News tonight, yeah.
12: Okay.
13: And they've got footage of this guy hanging onto the bonnet.
12: The bonnet of a delivery van on the Westgate Freeway.
13: Yes, yeah.
12: So how did he end up? That's the front of the car. The bonnet's the front of the car, isn't it? How did he end up? We'll just get up there. How did that happen? And his car was still left by the side of the road.
13: Yes, yes.
12: Right.
13: And the traffic was banked up for ages. The police had to stop and, like, close a lane or a couple of lanes off.
12: Gee.
13: While they recovered this guy. Yeah.
12: So was it inbound or outbound? Was it going out of the city into the city?
13: It was outbound around Greve Parade.
12: Right, Greve Parade, outbound.
13: Greve Parade,
12: Altona. So he's already over the bridge. Okay, down that way. It's some sort of road rage incident. He's jumped on the car. He's got out of his car and
13: exactly,
12: approached the van. Gee, yep. He's hung on. Gee, he's keen.
13: Hang on. Have you actually got the footage of it?
12: We can see here. What's that one, Jay? No. We can see images. Man arrested after dramatic car chase through. Can you see this one, Jay? Just right there. Images of Westgate Freeway. Man on car. Right there. There you go. Okay. Yeah. Oh, gee. No, I shouldn't be bloody lighthearted. So the red car's completely smashed up.
13: Yeah,
12: Oh, it's an old one.
13: I didn't see that. Oh, yeah.
12: Well, we're getting pictures online, but maybe we need to just put in the date. Anyway, so the traffic, do you reckon it's cleared up by now?
13: Oh, yeah. That was early this afternoon. I think it was around about 1 o'clock.
12: Oh, is that right? Oh, there you go.
13: Yeah.
12: Oh, I was in my studio getting ready for this. Here we go, man. Melbourne's West to the camera. Yeah. Okay. We'll find it. There you go. Some road rage. Yeah. Someone's texted through. It's aggression out there.
13: Yeah, and this guy was actually hanging onto the front of it.
12: Gee.
13: And, like, he was kind of running to, like, hold on.
12: Gee, it's like a movie. Like,
13: have you seen it? Can you see it?
12: No. We can't get it. Right. Gee, how are we going in here? Here we go, multi-car pile-up. There's so many things online and on YouTube. Anyway, we'll find it. When it comes to cars and these sorts of things, we'll have to find the right one. We don't want to do the wrong one. We can see a news bulletin there. Anyway, all right, we'll get it. I can see another one there. No, that's not it. All these horrific car accidents. Okay, Gavin, we'll check it out. Very interesting. That's today blocking up the Westgate Freeway, a road rage incident. Peter in Port Melbourne. Hi there, Peter.
14: Good morning, Pat. How
12: are
14: you going?
12: Yeah, pretty good. Pretty good, Peter.
14: I heard you talk about Albanese and his new tax with that guy. Kerry Barnes. And he keeps on saying, and you keep on pushing the fact that Albanese is going to make it harder for people to collect all these new houses and all these new tax.
12: Yeah.
14: Why don't you look at the big picture, Pat? The big picture is this, Pat. No one is going to be losing any dollar that they've already got. This is for the future. And I've rang up a few times regarding this thing, and the fact is this, Pat. We cannot have growth what we've had since 1999 when the tax break was given, marked up to 50%. Since then, Pat, houses have gone up 400%, Pat. I'm 41. I bought my first property in 04, 05. I can't remember exactly what it was. It was $80,000 for a block of land. Now you're looking at $500,000 for that same size block. It's gone up to $1,200 to $1,300 a square meter, Pat.
12: Yep.
14: It was a quarter of that price back in that day. So if you fast forward another 25 years, projectedly, the house will be worth $4 million, what they're worth now, $1 million.
12: Yep.
14: So how are we going to stop the growth, what everyone is hoping for and is demanding with the capital gains tax discount? So so if the tax is changed with the capital gains tax and there's no growth, how are people going to be paying tax? Explain that to me, please.
12: Well, I think I get your question. If there's no growth, how will they be paying tax? So the value of the home goes down, so they'll be paying less tax. Is that what you mean?
14: Yes, Pat.
12: Right.
14: So people do choose to sell. Now, the thing is, Pat, the last 25 years, the government has given you the incentive to go buy a house. Now, the government is hoping for house prices to go up to collect more stamp duty revenue, which is fair enough. But the fact is this, that they've had a double-dipping scenario with negative gearing plus capital gains tax. I use negative gearing, at the moment. So I haven't sold anything at the moment. But when I do go sell, all I've got to do is get it valued by the end of July next year. And anything going forward, you'll be taxed at a higher margin and with the CPI system that they've got going forward. So if anyone's complaining the fact that they're actually going to lose money, they're in cahoots. Because the media and you guys are feeding the wrong information.
12: So how do you feel about the value of your properties going down? So you're saying you don't want growth, you want negative growth, you want the what you own now, so that your wealth is reducing, it's going backwards. So you're saying you're using negative gearing and you've got, obviously, rental properties. So they are worth less now, Peter. They are going down. You sell them, you are losing money.
14: They only go down if you sell, Pat. When everyone during the COVID, during COVID, when everyone was crying, when the share market dropped, every expert was saying, just don't sell.
12: Right.
14: That's

0: on there? Bit of spread, bit of butter? Just to pound into the crackers.
1: Yeah.
0: All right, mate.
1: Now, you're talking about could have, I don't believe it or I don't believe it or something?
0: Yeah, I see it. Here we go, Jay. I see it, I hear it, but I don't believe it.
2: I see it, I hear it, but I don't believe it.
3: Thanks very much, Austin.
0: What do you got for me, Justin?
1: Well, okay, so State of Origin, game one, right? New South Wales and Queensland.
0: Yes.
1: I cannot believe that New South Wales came from 20 points to 6 down to win 22 points to 20.
0: It's the biggest comeback in State of Origin history from the New South Wales Blues. Yep.
1: Yes, and going along the lines of the State of Origin, the New South Wales women's team have become the only women's, well, actually the only Australian women's rugby league team to beat Queensland 3-0. It's the first time in history.
0: There you go. Yeah, they played on Thursday night, didn't they? The women, and was it Tuesday night for the other game? Yeah, there you go. So they're both game one, yeah, the State of Origin.
1: No.
0: Oh,
1: so
0: the women game three.
1: Yes. So New South Wales won that one, and New South Wales won the first game in the State of Origin for men. So I see it, I hear it, but I don't believe it.
0: Thanks, Justin. Our expert is Andrew Lucas, a sport report with Andrew. Thanks, Justin. And we'll look at the State of Origin and also the NRL and AFL for this weekend. The blank quiz, your chance to win a prize. Phone now, 133-693. The prize is thanks to Pestrol. It's the Pestrol Rodent Free Max. You plug it in, no chemicals or poison. Switch it on, little blinky lights. And it sends a sound of like a pulse through the wires of your home, and the rats and mice don't like that sound, so they leave. It's called the Pestrol Rodent Free Max. That's the prize for you to win. Phone now, 133-693. It's called the News of the Week Blank Quiz. Various stories from the week news. How many questions? 9 questions. Last person standing gets the prize. For example, a former AFL player and coach who became an inspiration for his fight against MND, blank, passed away during the week of motor neuron disease. He was aged 65. That's the first question. So the blank quiz, fill in the blank, get the question, and then win the prize. Phone now to play, 133-693.
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3: 133-693.
0: That's 133-693.
4: So, 9 questions. Last person standing gets the prize. The News of the Week Blank Quiz. And Paul is first. Hi there, Paul.
5: Hey, mate. How you doing?
4: Going well, Paul. Number one, former AFL player and coach who became an inspiration for his fight against MND. Blank died this week. He passed away of motor neuron disease. He was age 65. Who was the great man that we lost this week?
5: Don't ask me anything but AFL, even though I'm in Melbourne. Romano, I tried with Dennis.
4: Well, your D in the surname.
5: Good luck to my next person.
4: Okay, we'll get back on. It's a rolling quiz, so last person gets the prize. 133-693. Mark in Stall. Hi, Mark.
6: Top of the morning, Pat. Just before we get on to Neil Danaher, I heard Angus Taylor mention apparently, allegedly, a naughty word. But we've got the best potty mouth in Canberra. It's called Lydiot Four.
4: Well, that's right. He's not the first politician to use it.
6: And they don't go on about her. That's right.
4: Yeah. That's a point. Yeah, that's right. Well, we did talk about her disrespectful behaviour in Parliament. But all signs get a bit sides get a bit carried away with their language sometimes. Neil Danaher, number one. You just said it there, Mark. Well done. His courage made him a symbol for the fight against MND. He passed away during the week. He was 65. Number two. In the blank quiz, funny man Andy Lee's banning the word blank from his wedding vows to Rebecca Harding. Andy Lee's pretty laid back when it comes to his wedding, but he's enforcing one condition on his vows to Rebecca. The comedian, TV podcaster, author, so I'm reading the article here, said that he's not sold on one word. I hate the word blank, he says. I don't like the idea of blank forever. There you go. Thanks for me out of my misery.
6: What a clam. What a goose.
4: Well, it's a
6: what
4: bit
6: bother at all.
4: Well, to say that, he goes on to say, I don't like the idea that my wedding vows either, because if Beck becomes unhappy and finds a better model, then it's a better option for her. So before he starts, he's sort of saying to her, well, if you get sick of me, you're goner.
6: Why do it?
4: Yeah, well, anyway. There you
6: clown.
4: Go. Number three for you at the blank quiz. This week, the first EV and first sedan was revealed or released by blank, the Lucci, four-door super sedan, capable of going 0 to 100Ks in 2.5 seconds. Who's the blank? What model released this Lucci car?
6: It's going to be a 50-50. It's either going to be Ferrari or Lamborghini. God, Jesus, a shocking blue.
4: Have a go. Which one? Come on, Marcus.
6: Lamborghini.
4: Oh! Amber. It was a 50-50 punt. It wasn't Lamborghini, Amber, in Adelaide. What's the car, the Lucci? It was the other one he mentioned. Amber?
7: Oh, God.
4: EV? The Lucci.
7: That one. The other one he mentioned.
4: Yeah, do you remember? Not Lamborghini, four-door super sedan, capable of 0 to 100Ks. It's pretty special, costs a lot of money. And we'd be driving around, you and me, to be zipping around. It's a sedan, actually.
7: It's all I've been thinking about is Neil Danaher, because that's such a sad story, and it's close to my heart, being an AFL girl. And, of course, up in Sydney, you're all NRL, and I just had that on my mind.
4: Yes.
7: Oh, God, and he said it.
4: He said it out loud.
7: Okay. I know.
4: All right, no worries. Get back on 133693. We call this the blank quiz to win the prize, and we're going to Preston now. Peter's there. G'day, Peter.
8: G'day, Pat.
4: Did you hear about this electric vehicle, the very first EV to be released by blank? It's the Lucci, a four-door super... Lucci? Yeah. Super sedan. My daughter's a Lucia. We call her Lucci. What car model or brand released this EV during the week?
8: That was a Ferrari.
4: It was a Ferrari. Number four. Oh, this is the audio blank that we got here. Okay, Jay's going to play this for you. Now, this audio was a viral video during the week. Can you identify who is in this video and what's happening? Peter, have a listen.
9: Are you listening?
10: Yes.
9: Stay where you are.
10: Okay.
9: Don't push in on me.
10: Sure.
9: I'll come to you.
10: Okay.
9: Okay, everybody's
10: sure.
9: Space.
10: Okay, sure.
9: As soon as somebody's a dick, I'm going.
10: Okay, okay.
9: You got me?
10: Yes.
9: Clear?
10: Yes, sir.
4: He doesn't muck around, does he? Can you hear that? It's a bit of background noise.
8: Did yeah, you... I could. No, yeah. I could. That was Russell Crowe.
4: Yeah, that's right. He captured him being stern and telling autograph seekers to back off. He was in France. Here we go, number four.
8: Buster Korean burger.
4: What's that?
11: Sorry?
4: Oh, okay. Oh, he's ordering some food. A Korean burger. Oh, that sounds nice. Where are you, Peter? Oh, I want one of those ones. Oh, is he hung up on us? Is he still there? He was doing well. Oh, he's gone. Peter? Oh, what a shame. He's ordering. Where would you get a Korean burger? Sounds like he's in a drive-thru. Sounds good. Yeah, oh, yeah, maybe. Vanessa. Hi, Vanessa.
12: Hi, good morning.
4: Hi, Vanessa. Number five, the other guy just dropped out. What's the blank in this news headline from the week? Lionel Messi to lead blank at his sixth World Cup. What's the blank in that news headline? Lionel Messi to lead blank, his team, to the sixth World Cup. What does he play for? They got him this week, I think. Soccer team?
12: Liverpool?
4: Not Liverpool. No, this is the World Cup. Thank you, Vanessa. 133693. Nathan is here. Hi, Nathan.
13: Hi, Pat. I was just thinking, I can't remember. Parrot? No.
4: Hmm? A parrot?
13: Paris? Or something like that?
4: Oh, McDonald's are doing a world menu. Oh, how good's that? Oh, that's, they are too. They're doing a world menu at McDonald's where you can get your Canadian sort of bacon burger and your Korean burger. What was that, Nathan?
13: There's another set with Paris. And there's, I know, this Paris.
4: No, it's not Paris. No, that'd
13: another,
4: be France.
13: There's another thing.
4: Yeah.
13: There's
4: yeah.
13: One more thing before I go.
4: Yeah.
13: I didn't believe Carlton won a game tonight.
4: Yeah, they did. Night. They won three in a row
13: yeah,
4: now.
13: Yeah, I didn't believe it. I'll see it.
4: That's right.
13: I didn't believe that.
4: I see it, I hear it, but I can't believe it.
13: I can't believe it.
4: Vince Sorrenti, he's still around doing good things. All right, Nathan. 133693 is called the blank quiz. Last person standing gets the prize, and only a few to go. We're at number five, and there's nine questions all up. Mark and Stall's back. G'day there, Mark.
14: Morning.
4: Lionel Messi to lead.
14: Can we go straight to question nine?
4: No, we can't. They're a little more trickier today. Sometimes we sort of just get right through them. Come on, Mark. Lionel Messi, the soccer player. He's in the World Cup. What team does he play
14: Canada.
4: For? Not Canada. No, they've won a few times, these guys. Peter of Port Melbourne. Hi, Peter.
15: Hey, how you going? It's Argentina. I can't believe it's so hard.
4: We're going to give you a prize, Peter, I think. We've got to look after you. Number six. Opposition leader Angus Taylor, oh no, your favourite person. Oh, here we go. Branded the Prime Minister, Anthony Albanese, a blank. I think you'd say it. It's the kids are in bed. During a fiery time, what did he call him?
15: What was a pathetic idiot or something?
4: No. No, it wasn't a pathetic idiot.
15: Oh,
4: well.
15: Something bad.
4: No, it was a bit harsher than that. Not a pathetic idiot. 133.
15: Oh,
4: no, I can't give it to you because you're sort of.
15: That's all right, Pat.
4: All right, we'll get back on. Some more callers after this. We're up to number six. It's called The Blank Quiz, the weekend edition of Australia Overnight.
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4: Weekend edition, Australia Overnight. Great to have your company. I'm Pat Panetta. And the blank quiz, up to question number six. And Mike is here. Hi, Mike.
25: How's
4: going? Going well, Mike. How's things with you this morning and this week?
25: I'm calling you on my new phone I got this afternoon, and I'm still working it out.
4: Oh, okay.
25: So I got through here, so it's all working well.
4: It's an iPhone?
25: No, Samsung. I'm a Samsung guy.
4: And do you just simply, is it easy to transfer the data from the old one to the new one?
25: Yeah, but then some apps you have to log back into.
4: Right, yeah, okay. Yeah, it's a bit tricky.
25: I got all my photos and I got the emails that I had on the old one transferred to the new one.
4: Is it an eSIM or is it like a real SIM in there? I've got an eSIM.
25: No, it's a real SIM.
4: A real SIM.
25: Yeah.
4: I think there's an issue with the eSIM. I don't know why. I got mine from...
25: Because I'm a technophobe, I had to get them to do it.
4: Yeah.
25: And I said, good. It's exciting, but it's stressful at the same time in case you lose.
4: Did you wipe the old phone? Did you wipe? Because you did an option to wipe all the data from the old phone. And
25: No, I haven't wiped the old one yet.
4: Good idea. I wiped it because I thought it was security. Did you buy it from the store or online?
25: In the store, in the Optus.
4: Right.
25: I'm with Optus, so I went into the store and just said, I've got this old phone.
4: Yeah.
25: Can you do this, change it to a new phone and transfer all my stuff?
4: They did it for you. That was good.
25: Yeah. Okay. Very, very happy with what's going on so far.
4: All right, mate. Well, there you go. It's working loud and clear.
25: As long as I can get through to 3AW and I can listen to you overnight when I'm working.
4: Yep, so you got our number programmed in. That's come across.
25: Yeah, I've got the app, so it's all good.
4: Okay, number six, opposition leader Angus Taylor branded Prime Minister Anthony Albanese a blank during a fiery question time. What did he call him there, Mike? Just sort of whisper it to
25: me. Well, I could call Mark from Stall this word if you'd let me.
4: Oh, well, no, don't.
25: I hear Mark from Stall every night when he calls Tony McManus.
4: Yeah. I hear him
25: sometimes. An arrogant prick.
4: Really? Mark or Tony? Mark?
25: Well.
4: Sorry, Tony, I'm just asking. I didn't mean that. Okay, all right. Well, that's all right. We'll just leave it there. Gee,
25: I'm sure Mark will take it as, that's right.
4: He's pretty tough, Mark.
25: In good nature.
4: That's right. It's sort of just a friendly little poke his way.
25: Yeah.
4: Number seven. Okay, we're going to only nine questions, so we're getting there. US President Donald Trump's administration is preparing to print a new blank that could feature a portrait of him. What's going on here, Mike? Do you know?
25: All right, I've got. So, do you want the dollar nomination?
4: Yes, I do.
25: Okay, so I've got two in my head.
4: Yeah,
25: I did see it on the news tonight, but I'm just going to say $250.
4: There it is. It's a $250 bill symbolising the country's 250th anniversary this year. Yeah, the 4th of July, Declaration of Independence. Yeah, he's going to put his head on there of a $250 bill. All right, number eight for you. Mike of Mentone, the world tennis number one blank, and he was the French Open favourite, has shocked all when he was knocked out during the second round. He was beaten by number 56 ranked guy.
25: Yeah,
4: what's his name?
25: I know him. The Russian.
4: No, not a Russian.
25: No. I saw it last night. Yeah. What's his name?
4: It's really hot in Europe. I think it was a bit hot and he was a bit dizzy. And...
25: Not Dmitry, anyone?
4: No, that's Medvedev.
25: Dmitry, didn't he?
4: No, it's not him. Not him. No, thanks, Mike. Get back on, though. Rodney in Sydney. Hi, Rodney. Number eight.
0: Hi, mate. How you going?
4: Good, Rodney. We're almost there. Only two to go. The world tennis number one blank. And he was the French Open favourite. He shocked everybody because he was knocked out in the second round. What's his name?
0: Oh, yeah, Jannik Sinner.
4: Jannik Sinner. Number eight. Number nine, during the week on Thursday, the 28th of May, the Aussie singer and icon blank had her birthday. She turned 58, the one female artist in history releasing a number one album in the UK in five consecutive decades. That's how great she is. She had a birthday on Thursday. She turned 58. She is Rodney.
0: She turned what? 58?
4: 58, yeah.
0: Is it Kylie Minogue?
4: It was Kylie Minogue, yeah. Well done, mate. Congratulations. That's it. That's all the questions.
0: Wow, that's it.
4: Now, we'll send you the details. We'll send this in the post. You give the details to Jay and we'll send it to you. It's a Pestrol rodent-free max and it's easier to repel those rats and mice. It's so handy, this device. You plug it in and it just does the job. So if there's a problem now or in the future, it'll keep those rodents away there, Rodney of Sydney. Now,
0: no worries.
4: I asked Jay during the break to play his favourite Kylie song. I can't remember what he said to me now. Do you want to have a guess what the song might be, Rodney? There's a lot of great songs. Anyway, we're going to play a Kylie song now. It's actually...
0: I should be so lucky.
4: No, I should be so lucky. No, we thought of that one. No. Confide in me. Confide in me. Kylie, who turned 58 on Thursday. Thank you, Rodney. The winner of the blank quiz is Kylie.

0: It's the Saturday morning edition of Australia Overnight, and there's Kylie Confide in Me, the winning song from the Blank Quiz. We'll go away for a tick and return with Andrew Lucas, and we'll talk sport on the program right after this.
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0: That's right, time to talk sport on Australia Overnight. The senior producer with the continuous call team on 2GB 4BC is Andrew Lucas, and he's our sportman on the program, and he's back on. 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
0: Big week of sports, State of Origin. Wow.
10: Yeah, where to start? What an epic this one was on Wednesday. We were out there with the continuous call team. Almost 80,000 fans saw the Blues come back to win 22-20 out there at a core stadium. New South Wales pulling off the biggest comeback in State of Origin history. It was all Queensland early. They led 20-0 after just 20 minutes. Three early tries. Sam Walker had the ball on the string with a couple of early try assists. They led 20-6 at half-time, the Maroons, and then it all changed in the 57th minute when Kalen Ponga was sent off for that high shot, and it was on Tolu Kola. He made contact with the head, and it was a game changer. It was a dangerous tackle. People thought it was controversial, some saying it should have only been a sin bin, others a send-off. So in the end, it didn't matter. And New South Wales, they surged home in the wet. Three tries to Ethan Strange on debut. What a performance he had. Nathan Cleary in the 71st minute. And then James Tedesco catching that ball off a Cleary bomb and winning it for New South Wales 22-20. So what a result, and bring on game two at the MCG.
0: Yeah, so did you say the biggest comeback in State of Origin history with the New South Wales Blues?
10: Yeah, that's right, and that's what we were sort of looking at half-time. They had to come back from 20-6 down at half-time, and yeah, that's right, the biggest comeback in State of Origin history. It was some effort. We obviously know State of Origin football, how tough it is, and you know, when one team has a lead and the momentum, it's so hard to turn. But when you've got a man up like New South Wales did after Ponga was sent off, that's when it all changed. That's when the momentum swung, and New South Wales, again, they surged home. And Queensland, they were holding on to dear life. The Blues bombed the chance at one stage, but they managed to get it done. And again, it was James Tedesco. He did it in 2019. He was the hero and the decider with 32 seconds to go, and he did it again for New South Wales in his recall.
0: NRL round 13, Cronulla taking on Manly. Let's talk about this one.
10: Yeah, both teams missing players out of this one on the back of State of Origin, a couple of injuries as well. But it was the Cronulla Sharks who were too good for Manly, 28-22. The Sharks burst out to a 22-4 lead at half time. They'd scored 4-1. Billy Burns crossing for a double. They led 26-10 after 50 minutes. But then Manly, they got straight back into it, 2 tries in the space of 2 minutes to Jason Saab and Jamal Fogarty. That cut their deficit to 4, and in the end, Cronulla managed to hold on. But in saying that, a big, big blow for Cronulla. Blake Braley, their co-captain, the New South Wales, he played for New South Wales as well as a hooker. He suffered a suspected broken arm, so no doubt we'll find out more as the day pans out later today. But that places him in doubt for the rest of the State of Origin series. A big blow for the Sharks. He's one of their most consistent and best players, but also for New South Wales. So more to come on that one.
0: And let's talk about some of the Origin stars that are back this weekend. Are they sort of up and running?
10: Yes, it's always the intrigue after Origin. We see how taxing it is and how battering and bruising it is as well. And the clubs rely on their players to back up. We've got a triple header today. And I can tell you at the moment at this stage, Newcastle taking on Parramatta beginning at 3 p.m. up in Newcastle. Kalen Ponga, he's set to back up for the Knights, as will Jacob Saifidi and Dylan Lucas. Dylan Lucas, part of the 20-man squad, he didn't play on Wednesday night. Saifidi, he didn't get on the field. For the Eels, they had no players with Mitchell Moses ruled out already. The Tigers take on the Bulldogs at 5:30. We'll be out at Combank Stadium with the continuous call team for that one. The Tigers had no players, but they do welcome back Appy Korosoff from suspension, Jareem Buller and Alex Twile from injury. While for the Bulldogs, Matt Burton will back up, and Stephen Crichton, their captain, he told his coach Cameron Serrato he wanted to be there to do the job for his team. And then we've got the big blockbuster at 7:35 in Melbourne, the Storm and the Roosters, two of the premier teams of the competition. At the moment, the Melbourne Storm's 3 Origin stars, Cameron Munster, Harry Grant, Trent Liero, they're in the squad after the 24-hour update, as are the 6 Sydney Roosters players who played in State of Origin on Wednesday.
0: Sport with Andrew Lucas on Australia Overnight. Talking AFL now, round 12 of the AFL and the blockbuster between Carlton and Geelong.
10: Yeah, what a beauty this was. Carlton and Geelong, and one of the upsets of the season, Carlton beating Geelong 12-16, 88 to 12-12, 84 at the MCG. A packed crowd out there, and Geelong started well. They led by 19 at quarter time, and there was no surprises there. The Blues fought back in the second term. They kicked 4-2. They trailed by just 5 points at half time, and then they managed to take the lead in the third quarter. George Hewitt put them in front, and they led by 1 point heading into that final change. And it was a final quarter which ebbed and flowed. More than 61,000 fans there watching it. But then at the death, it was Paddy Cripps, the captain for Carlton, the Brownlow medal winner. He kicked a goal with less than 90 seconds after a clutch mark as well, and he got his team home in the end by 4 points. He also finished with 30 touches, Paddy Cripps. Sam Walsh had 30 disposals. Will Haywood, 3 goals for Carlton, and Bailey Smith, 35 disposals for Geelong. So for Carlton, now that's 3 wins in a row under their caretaker coach, Josh Fraser. So it's amazing what a changing coach does sometimes.
0: Is it this is going to be the discussion, isn't it? Is it a mindset change because Vossi's gone? As you say, change of coach? Or was there something not quite right? Is that what we're talking about? Or is it just a long conversation that we shouldn't go into right now, Andrew?
10: It could be a number of factors. Sometimes it's just a changing coach, a changing personnel. Sometimes it, you know, brings about the best. We've seen it in the NRL this season with Manly and Kieran Foran, the interim coach. Manly won 7 out of 8 before last night. But, yeah, Carlton 3 in a row since Michael Voss parted ways with the club and Josh Fraser taking over. So, yeah, sometimes a change in personnel and they do things differently. And, I mean, if they keep performing, the Blues, maybe Josh Fraser gets that job as the full-time coach for Carlton going forward. But, yeah, a huge upset and a great result for the Carlton Football Club.
0: And let's talk some Super Rugby Pacific action as well.
10: Yeah, the Queensland Reds, too good for the Fijian Drua last night up at Suncorp Stadium in Brisbane. 45 points to 24. The Drua got on the board first in the 11th minute, but then the Reds, they scored the next three tries in the space of just 10 minutes. They took a 21-12 lead to half-time, but then they were shocked by the visitors. The Drua led 24-21, a couple of early tries after half-time, but then Harry Wilson stopped that momentum for the Reds. The Wallabies captain, he went over in the 54th minute and the Reds surged home with the final four tries of the game. And more importantly, it locks in their final spot for the Super Rugby Pacific. And earlier last night, we had the Crusaders too good for the Hurricanes, 47-14 across the Tasman.
0: Thank you so much. Sport Report with Andrew Lucas on Australia Overnight. Thanks for your time.
10: Anytime, Pat. Cheers.
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0: Today, Saturday the 30th of May, on this day, Dolly Parton, she was 20 and she married Carl Dean, who was age 23, in a Baptist church in Georgia on this day in 1966. Her husband, Carl Dean, passed away. He was 82 in 2025. And Dolly says, I fell in love with Carl Dean when I was 18 years old. We've spent 60 precious years and meaningful years together. And they met when the 21-year-old Dean, outside a laundromat on her first day when she moved to Nashville. So Dolly married her hubby on this day, so we thought we'd play some Dolly for you to news. And Kenny and Islands in the Stream.

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1: Hello, I'm Hugh Phillips. A Sydney man has been sentenced for posing as a podiatrist and working with mostly vulnerable patients, Madeleine McNeil reports.
2: David Naser set up Step Care Podiatry in 2023, despite never finishing his degree in the field. For 2 years, he used fake registration certificates to secure contracts for services at aged care homes and in-home care providers. Health regulator APRA says he conducted roughly 603 consultations at patients' homes and 14 at aged care facilities, treating patients who are almost all extremely vulnerable with significant health issues or disabilities. Naser's been sentenced to 2 years jail and ordered to pay almost $52,000 in legal costs. Madeleine McNeil reporting.
1: The Greens are warning the Albanese government their support can't be taken for granted as Labor seeks to legislate its tax changes. A three-week inquiry will get underway to examine adjustments to capital gains and negative gearing concessions. The opposition won't back the changes, meaning the government will have to rely on the Greens for the measures to pass. Protesters have clashed with police in Brisbane over the planned development of a new Olympic stadium at Victoria Park. First Nations demonstrators were camping out on the inner city grounds when officers attempted to move them on, leading to a tense half-hour standoff and multiple arrests. The state's government is due to reclaim ownership of the parklands on Monday. The opposition says it's vital the Royal Commission into Anti-Semitism has the ability to access as much information as possible. The federal government is trying to prevent the commission from accessing sensitive cabinet papers. It's believed the documents show funding for security agencies was decreased in the lead-up to the Bondi Beach terrorist attack. Shadow Home Affairs Minister John O'Dunham says the commission deserves to access the material.
3: But when it comes to things like information being shielded from the Royal Commission, how can that do its job properly and give us what we all wanted, which is an explanation and, more importantly, recommendations on how to ensure it never happens again?
1: Former rugby league player Gary Sullivan has been extradited to Victoria following his arrest on the Gold Coast over a robbery and shooting in Melbourne 32 years ago. The 78-year-old who represented Australia at the 1970 World Cup is accused of shooting two Armour Guard officers and another man and allegedly fleeing with $80,000. He will face court next month. And a Perth man has fronted court charged with sexually assaulting a teenager. Police allege the 39-year-old met the girl in May of last year when he was working as a courier in the Fremantle area. They say he offered to drive her places if needed, and he allegedly assaulted her in his van later that month.
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1: The Sharks have defeated the Sea Eagles 28 points to 22. A blow for Cronulla and New South Wales with Sharks co-captain Blake Brayley facing a stint on the sidelines with a suspected broken arm days after his Origin debut. Cronulla coach Craig Fitzgibbon says it's a devastating outcome.
5: 5 minutes after Wednesday night, he texted me to say, "I'm sweet, I want to play." Like, that's the sort of guy he is. Like, he loves the club and it's, it hurts. But also, it's still an opportunity for some other people.
1: In AFL, the Blues have defeated the Cats 12-16, 88 to 12-12, 84. The result marks Carlton's third straight win. And 23-time Grand Slam singles champion Serena Williams is planning to make her return to competitive tennis at the Queen's Club next month.
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5: To join the conversation across the nation, 133693 and the text line 0477 693 693, the weekend edition of Australia Overnight. This text coming through. Good morning, Pat and Jay. Love the show. Just heard someone call Mark from Stall A blank. It's very unfair. Mark adds a lot to the overnight show and the sort of bloke that I like to get together with and have a few frothies with, says Paul. Thank you there, Paul. I'm sure many people agree with you, of course. Mark did text through, water off a duck's back, Pat. Funny. It was said with love towards Mark in Stall. Hi, Pat. Great win by Carlton tonight and Captain Cripper. Go the Blues. Thank you, says Bronwyn. Chris of Broadmeadows, who's on the line as well, sent a text through, but he's probably going to tell us in the flesh. And this one from Siv. Who are the Swans playing next? I'd like to see them go back to their winning ways. We can't afford to lose that momentum. That's what I think, says Siv on the text. And a few others coming through there in your calls, 133693. Chris in Broadmeadows. Hi, Chris.
6: Hello, Pat. I was upset that people were bagging Phil O'Neill against Tony Mack. I mean, Phil O'Neill's filling for you, not maybe they are trying out a more wider national audience. You know, I know it can be a bad game in radio. I mean, I've seen a lot of people go, and sadly some people pass on in life, and in the 34 years I've been part of radio. But I usually leave the understanding, the awareness, the insight and the protocols within the political spectrum to 2GB, and you think that would be very difficult to do as a former member of the ALP, but I don't tell them all the right, responsible, glossy things. Everything has come to true about what I addressed for fiscal policy. They're starting to do that now because, yeah, they did promise what they did lead up to May the 3rd budget last year.
5: Mm-hmm.
6: But Anthony Albanese or Dr. Jim Chalmers, he's got a doctor in some way, I'm not a medical doctor, but
5: no.
6: They couldn't have preempted more than a year later that Donald Trump would be attacking Iran, causing a massive global fuel crisis and a global downturn.
5: No.
6: That's not an excuse. I did say about fiscal policy because they'll prop up the wages twice, lower the tax rate twice with two more to come.
5: Mm.
6: So more money going out. Far less appropriate amounts of revenue. I'm not talking about taxing people out of oblivion and extreme land taxes like we and FISOs live in Victoria. But when you do that, it's fiscally irresponsible. You haven't got most of the tax regime will go through to the Commonwealth, you know, when it comes to wage taxes and all that. You know, and that. So you've got no money to operate appropriate means of the Commonwealth. Support the states and territories, and we're building infrastructure for your generation, your kids, your grandkids, and we have to go it alone now. Queensland, New South Wales, Victoria, and our own Victoria going alone, and we haven't got the money really to do any of it. And then, and local government, I was sniping local government for bringing up all these new fines and all that, but now they've got no revenue through the Commonwealth states onto local government. So I'll be the first here, and the Labor Party might say, well, Chris, don't call us, we'll call you.
5: Right.
6: He's cooked the books, and he's
5: cooked riding the books,
6: his
5: bike. Yeah. And the projections are out of whack as well. They're very generous when it comes to maybe inflation, for example, and various other sort of economic factors that you need to use when working at a budget. I think Treasury are even talking about that and saying, the housing pricing, it's going to go down. So we'll talk more about the budget later on this morning. John Preston, our political commentator on the program and media expert, will join us, and we'll take some calls as well here on Australia Overnight. Okay, so we've got the food segment just around the corner, a special guest chef with wow dishes. So we'll talk food and also travel with Quentin Long. Why are there large queues when you enter Europe? There's something going on there that Quentin will tell us. So what's happening, and will it be fixed anytime soon? We're talking food and travel after this break on Australia Overnight.
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0: places around. I mean, talk about, I mean, the kitchen we use during the week with that oven, it just blows your mind. It was an oven that's valued at $49,000?
1: Yeah, that's the one that I have in there. So it's a great job. I've got plenty of brands and plenty of different things to use, but some of the remarkable technology that's coming out with regards to some of these brands now, they're a beautiful thing, and I've got the best job in the world, I think.
0: I know. We had some fun. So this is the Chadston ENS. I was there during the week filming, cooking the cookies with Joy from Camberwell. That was fun. We're talking about you. You're busy doing different things at ENS, but also at a special event just the other day, cooking up a storm. Tell me about that one.
1: Yes, I had an event on last night. I do lots of different things, but this one in particular, I do it three times a year. And they wanted me to do a little bit of a memorable dish or a wow dish, if that's the way they worded it, I think. But I ended up doing a bit of rabbit just for why not?
0: Okay.
1: Do something different.
0: So, I love that, a wow dish.
1: A wow dish, yeah. So I ended up sitting on fire as well. So that naturally in a kitchen you like to see a bit of flame here and there, and that draws the eye in. So
0: tell me about that. What, there was some fire in the kitchen? It's like you're cooking it out.
1: I was flambeing off some wine. So I was doing a pan fried gnocchi. So just a fresh gnocchi pan fried in some oil just to color it up, give it a bit of texture. And then I hit it with some wine to obviously set the flames up to, that's naturally just something that we've always done in kitchens to make a bit of a wow, and it's good for the cameras.
0: Yeah, right. Okay, so what sort of, when I hear rabbit and fresh gnocchi, I remember my nonna growing up would cook that sort of stuff. So is it sort of Mediterranean, Italian? Is that the sort of cuisine we're talking about?
1: I think there's two ways of doing rabbit. We'll get to the price of rabbit in a second because that's going to blow you away. But there's two different ways I think it can be either done. It's either done with red wine or white wine. So last night I was doing white wine flambé. So I've cooked the rabbit down in white wine and then I've added butter to it. Then if you traditionally go red wine, I think tomato sauce. So I don't really know if it's Italian or is it Greek or is it just me playing around and being an Aussie?
0: Yeah, of course. Yeah, well, that's right. I guess, well, I mean, food is food and you cook it the way that you cook it. Tell me about the price of rabbit.
1: The price of rabbit?
0: Yeah.
1: I paid $50 a kilo. I remember we used to be able to shoot it back. Well, I'm a carekeeper, but we used to go shoot it and then cook it up. There's a lot of people, when I say $50 a kilo, they're going to go, whoa.
0: Well, so, 'cause I'm thinking about, you know, if you go for a piece of meat these days, I mean, that's expensive too.
1: That is expensive, but there's not a lot of meat on a rabbit. But these were farmed ones, and I thought maybe $30 a kilo. But it's coming at $50. But it's very, very good rabbit. So,
0: all right. So okay, you purchase your rabbit. Tell me, you got to really walk me through this, Chris. So we're talking red wine or white wine? It's in a pan.
1: Yep. No. So what I did was I took all the meat off the bone. We normally coat it in flour and then sear it in a pan with a bit of butter just to help lock in a bit of flavour, but it also helps to thicken the sauce. I then roasted off the bones and then I made a stock out of the bones to then braise the rabbit in, and that was very heavy on veg. And obviously this time of year in Melbourne, it's a bit cooler, so we had a lot of thyme, rosemary, garlic and stuff like that through it. But I also mixed in some white wine with the stock itself. So that was the base of it.
0: Yeah.
1: And then I finished it with obviously white wine and butter. So I was keeping it nice and light, so it had the texture of the gnocchi, pan-fried, crispy. It had a little bit of colour on it. Then we had a white buttery sauce to go with it all. So, yeah. Finish it off with a little crumb as well, just to add a bit of texture. So,
0: because people wouldn't think rabbit, it's not a natural thing to think of. Do you reckon that? So, for people at home, you're saying it's a wow dish, and
1: I think it's one of those things that if you go to someone's house and they, how do you remember some of these meals? You remember because you're eating something different or a bit exotic, or it's a bit of flair, but it also brings back a lot of memories. So, I had that rabbit dish and that was absolutely fantastic. I remember that restaurant. So that's what I'm trying to create when I do these menus or when I do these events. I'm trying to be the standout. I want people to see me and what ENS can do and how we can apply and what these ovens are capable of doing, and induction burners or gas burners. I'm trying to bring all of that. So what can I do in my role to make it that memorable experience?
0: 133-693 for our callers. So, yeah, memory dishes. I like that. And your wow dish, and have you cooked rabbit and your experience there? 133-693. Chris Bailey from ENS Kitchens here. Where do you get it from? Can you just get it down at the supermarket? Where do you get your rabbit from?
1: And no,

0: I had to. It was a special order in this one, so I've got an amazing little butcher I use just down the road from me here in Richmond in Melbourne, and he sources whatever I need. He knows if I'm calling, I want something half decent. So
1: yeah,
0: he's a good man, Jason at Birdie's there.
1: And it's good for you, isn't it? I mean, what does it taste? Well, if you cook it properly, it's tender. Has it got less fat than some of the other meats?
0: It is very lean, so you are going to braise it down. So hence I was trying to add the fat with the butter. But it is about what you braise it down with will end up with the desired result, I guess. So if you are using a red wine to braise it, then I naturally think of a tomato-based kind of sauce, whereas I went the white wine just to lighten the whole dish up, but to keep the colour and the texture. But, yeah, it is a very lean meat. You do have to add some fats to it to naturally try and enhance it a little bit there.
1: Do you need a bit of experience? What I'm thinking, can you people in the kitchen give this a go, or do you need to be a little experienced to get it right?
0: I say cooking is about learning as well. So I've been cooking for 32 years, and I still learn something every day. So I say you give it a try. Even if you get a whole rabbit and you coat it in flour, pan fry it in butter, braise it off in the oven for 2 or 3 hours at 140, you'll be able to shred the rabbit, and then you've got a shredded rabbit. Okay. You could make omelets, you could make a frittata, you could make a toasted sandwich with it. So I say give it a try. If it's there, try it.
1: What's the mistake that people make in the kitchen? Is it just confidence?
0: I think we naturally revert back to the dishes that we are confident in. I think some people are willing to have a crack. Other people are scared of trying and failing or hurting themselves or not being able to deliver on something. But yeah. I wouldn't go into a dinner party and try something for the first time. I'd make sure I've had one go at it. But yeah, I don't know. Everyone's different. Some people are confident. Some people just don't have a love of doing it, I guess.
1: Wow dishes. We should make a list. So rabbit, what other, if you had to do another event and they said, can you do a wow dish? Anything as far as sweets go that might be a bit, you know what it is? People eating like insects and these sorts of things. I heard you talking about grasshoppers or something. I think it was just green.
0: I was intrigued. She said she was very famous at making a grasshopper pie, and I was like, I don't think it's meaning what I think it's meaning. So I had a look, but it was more, I think it was some green crystal mousse or something. Something I can't remember exactly what it was, but it was a green cheesecake,
1: right? Yeah, because I vaguely remember the races or something. There were ants or insects. I don't know.
0: Yes.
1: I don't think we'll be doing
0: that. I've just
1: got
0: back from Italy. I've been over in Italy for work for a couple of weeks. And I just got back and I ate some memorable meals there, which were not something that we can't have here, but they've definitely got it over there. And that was one of the highlights, was being able to prepare and cook that. But also it was a standout dish because those people that I did it for, they will go, I remember the time I ate.
1: Yeah, okay. That's the thing about being a chef. It is about the food, but as you say, memories and the whole experience. It's a very creative thing to be doing in the kitchen. It's sort of, it's you and you're creating it and people are consuming it. There's something special about it.
0: Yeah, but being a chef, it's a very hard life, but it is, you are putting yourself on the plate. This is what I believe is the best. And it's my passion. It's my love. I'm delivering the best possible thing I can. And it's hard sometimes when someone picks up salt and adds it to it without even trying it, because I think I've done it correctly. But it's each their own. Everyone does their thing. But it is, chefing is a hard life. It's an intense life, but it is a very passionate life. We're putting ourselves out there on that plate.
1: Yeah, right. So, okay.
0: Yeah. Yeah.
1: Love it. Thank you, Chris. We appreciate your time here in Australia overnight. And we'll see you at ENS when we come in to check out the kitchens. Thank you, Chris Bailey.
0: Beautiful. Thank you so much.
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1: 2GB Sydney, 3AW Melbourne, off to 4BC Brisbane and through 5AA Adelaide, 2CC Canberra, 6PR Perth, relay stations into regional Victoria on the Ace Radio Network and across Queensland too on Resonate Broadcasters. Great to have your company on the weekend edition of Australia Overnight. Jean is on the line. Hi there, Jean.
12: Hi, Pat. I think you've got so much patience answering everyone's question. How are you? You must have to answer that about 70 times a night.
1: Yeah.
12: I cringe every time I hear it.
1: Do you remember Steve Price? Remember Steve Price on 3AW? I think he used to get on a drive show. I was away at this time. I think I was working somewhere else at a radio station, but I was told that he would get on at the start of the show and say, "I'm okay. There's no need to ask me how I'm going. I'm okay." And if you did, he'd hang up on you. But anyway,
12: I cringe every time I hear someone asking you. But yes, I rang in regards to the proposed tax changes by the Labor government.
1: Yes.
12: It would surely have to affect everyone's superannuation because the super companies invest in our housing and business.
1: Yep, that's right. We're all investors through our super. And if it affects investments, all investments, the capital gains tax, that means everybody who has a superannuation fund will be affected by the changes. Yes.
12: Yes. I haven't heard it mentioned very often, and I hope I'm not repeating the comment, but yes, I've been wondering how that might affect everyone's super.
1: Yeah, well, there you are. You're onto it. It has, you're right, it's not something which has popped up a lot, but I've definitely heard that, and we spoke about it on this show. Yeah, if it's going to affect all investments, the capital gains tax, which includes super. You're 100% right there, Jean. Yeah, good on you.
12: Oh, thank you.
1: No worries.
12: Thank you. Have a good evening.
1: Thank you. 133693 on Australia Overnight. We'll go to Quentin Long and talk travel, and also our man about town, Alex First, has been out and about. He'll tell us about something he's seen out on in the traps very soon. But firstly, let's do travel.

0: we talk travel on Australia Overnight. Quentin Long joins us again. Hi there, Quentin.
1: Morning, Pat.
0: Back in, home in Australia from the Maldives.
1: Yes.
0: So how did it all wrap up there, that wonderful experience there on the Maldives in that beautiful part of the world?
1: Oh, mate, it was pretty amazing. Like, it really does. It is such a special, beautiful place, and it's really hard to fathom that there is a place where the images don't do it justice. But it was so naturally beautiful in a way that speaks to your, like, deep lizard brain, that you immediately feel a sense of paradise and a sense of just relaxation. It was really extraordinary.
0: Yep. Oh, I like that, the deep lizard brain. So you're connecting with what it is to be alive. You know, there's that work and all that stuff. You're out there connecting with, the environment.
1: It is so weird because we're so used to seeing the images. We immediately know an image and go, that's the Maldives. And then when you're actually there, it really does. It is pinch yourself sort of feelings that make you go, this is what I'm working so hard for. You know, this is a well earned experience. So I found it extraordinary.
0: And the diving and those sorts of things, all highlights for you?
1: Yeah, I now want to go back and do more diving or more snorkeling and make sure that you get to see, you know, all the sharks and all those sorts of aquatic animals. I mean, what was really amazing for me was just, you know, I'd walk off the down the stairs of my overwater bungalow into the sea and go snorkeling with over these reefs with all this fish life, and, you know, a reef shark just moseyed past, and people saw turtles. I didn't see turtles there, but that was right below almost my water bungalow. So it is as idyllic as it sounds, and it does actually exist. It was really quite amazing.
0: And the reason you were there, it was because direct flights are now available from Melbourne straight to the Maldives?
1: From Melbourne. Once a week, there is a flight from Melbourne straight to the Maldives. So on a Monday night, it is, you know, you get on the flight, you fly directly into Male, and it's an 11-hour flight, and then you get on a clear customs. You can get on a speedboat or you can get in a seaplane and you can fly directly to a resort. So you can be, 16 hours from check-in to being in the pool in your overwater bungalow, which is extraordinary because it usually 24 because people have to go via Singapore and, book a night's accommodation there, or worst case scenario is book a night in Male in the Maldives. It's not a particularly pretty place, the capital. Here's a bit of trivia for you, Pat. It is the most densely populated space in the world. It's more densely populated
0: in Tokyo
1: per square mile than Tokyo, New York, any major city in the world.
0: Male, are you saying, yeah?
1: That's Male, the capital of the Maldives. Yeah.
0: I see. So you land there and then what? You head out to like a
1: speedboat or speedboat, or you get a seaplane. And preferably for me, it's really weird. Like, for some people, they want to feel, you know, in this natural, beautiful environment, but they don't want to feel too remote because that makes them unsettled. Whereas for me, I want to get as far away from any sense of living beings. And so I want an overwater bungalow where I can't see anything else and I can't see any other man-made things, which is not what everyone else wants. Some people really want to make sure that they can feel and see other people and other man-made things, because otherwise they feel vulnerable. It's just one of those personal taste things.
0: And the feeling of, as you say, it's a Monday night, you're on a plane and all of a sudden you're in this, you're in a new world.
1: The other thing that I thought was amazing, Pat, was we associate the Maldives with a special occasion, like it's an engagement or it's a honeymoon or it's a wedding anniversary. But actually now it's becoming just a holiday destination. It's much more accessible that way. It's still not exactly cheap. Although after our conversation last week, I did look up, you can get 5 nights for about $3,000 in the Maldives, which is not prohibitively expensive. It's not exactly cheap, don't get me wrong, but it's not prohibitively expensive or as expensive as some people would have thought.
0: So it's been a bit of a luxury destination, but that's affordable. I think last week we mentioned a bit more than that. I got a few text messages because people are interested, and that's doable. And as they say, you travel. Sometimes you do your best to save because it's a wonderful experience to get away from you where you're at, and off you go and experience something new in life.
1: That's it. It's what we work That's for, it. Right?
0: Well, true. And what about Europe? What's happening there? There's a big queues.
1: Beginning of the year, we were talking about the new entry exit systems, the EES for the EU, where they introduced biometric processing of people. And the idea was that you'd have to give them facial scan and fingerprints when you entered, and they'd keep that data for, I think, 3 years. Mm-hmm. And they were rolling it out, and then suddenly they said, we've now rolled it out to every entry point into Europe except Ireland, if I remember correctly, Ireland and Cyprus. And so that's now been rolled out, and they're causing all sorts of dramas because everybody has to be processed because they don't have their records already. And some of the kiosks are failing and it's causing all sorts of dramas. People have been queuing for 3 to 4 to 5, even 6 hours is what I've heard. Yeah. And it's actually causing people to miss transfers. So it's not a fun time, which is really disappointing. It's not what the travel industry needs right now. But just be warned that when you're entering the EU or the Schengen countries, to be precise, from now on, you will have to get this processing in. Right now, it's a bit of a dog's breakfast. Hopefully, it will improve in the near future.
0: You'd hope they would.
1: Weirdly, just so you know, if you miss that flight, it may be up to you to fund another flight. It's likely that it's going to cost you. There's a couple of scenarios where it doesn't. The first one is where if you book a single ticket that has a internal connection within those countries, so say, for example, you land in Paris, you fly to Malaga on one ticket, then the airline may help you out because you've missed it. Right. And it's all on one ticket. But if it's not on one ticket, then the airline definitely won't be, because it's separate airlines, all that sort of stuff. They won't be able to. And not many travel insurance policies will cover you for it, if at all.
0: But it's not your fault. But I guess it doesn't matter in this case. They're just saying too bad.
1: Yeah, because it's an it's not unexpected process.
0: Right.
1: So, it's difficult.
0: All these videos we see on social media of people absolutely going nuts at the airport and kicking things over. So that might be, it's sort of.
1: It's a bit of a shame because the industry doesn't really need any more friction points or people thinking, oh, God, is that going to really happen to me? So I'm hoping that it'll be all done and dusted next week.
0: I think they'd sort it out. I mean, there's a few blips in the system and they need to get it fixed ASAP. Thank you, mate. Appreciate it. Thanks for talking again to us and your travel segment here in Australia Overnight. Quentin Long, thank you.
1: Thanks, Pat. You have a great morning.
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0: Australia Overnight, our man about town is Alex First. He's been out and about and he joins us again on the radio. Hi there, Alex.
9: G'day, Pat. One person shows. Now, you get a lot of this sort of stuff in comedy festivals, don't you? Where somebody stands up there, tells their own jokes, and they're often very, very good. I reckon it's even the degree of difficulty goes up a notch if you are acting in a role and you've got to believe that person is the character that they're playing.
0: Mm-hmm. Okay, so like in a drama, you've got one person show that's a comedy, they're on stage doing that, and that's often the case. But when you do a one-person show and it's drama, you need to tell a story in a different way.
9: You do, and I have had the really good fortune in recent years to have seen a great number of excellent one-person performances. And amongst those that I've seen, I don't know whether you heard about The Picture of Dorian Gray. Broke records, did all sorts of great things. Right. And there was somebody called Erin Jean Norval in that one. And more recently, Ruth Bader Ginsburg in RBG of Many One. And that was Heather Mitchell in that one woman play. And then Girls and Boys, that was with Nikki Shields. Now there's another one, and I've seen this before. I saw this, actually it was at the Arts Centre in Melbourne. This is now on at the Comedy Theatre in Melbourne and is moving to the Rosalind Packer Theatre in Sydney. We're talking about a character called Tessa Ensler, played by Sheridan Harbridge. Brilliant actor, absolutely superb. And she happens to be, Tessa Ensler, a successful criminal defence barrister. When you've got that sort of profession, you need to know the tricks of the trade, and she does. She defends her clients vehemently. Mm-hmm. So she relishes the game because, I mean, I imagine if you happen to be the one in court, you're not going to see it as a game. But if you happen to be either a defence attorney or you happen to be a prosecutor, I dare say there is some game playing that goes on all the time because there's deals that are struck.
0: Yeah,
9: right?
0: I guess the context, you know, say life is a game and she's playing that game in her mind to achieve a goal. Yeah, okay, I'm with you.
9: Yeah, so basically what she does, Tessa Ensler, as played by Sheridan Harbridge, she circles witnesses until she's ready to pounce. So it's kind of like you lull somebody into a false sense of security and then all of a sudden, bang, right? Yeah. So once you've done that, they're gone. And she's good. She is really very, very good. Yeah. And those who know her know how she operates and what's coming. But if you happen to be a witness in a case and you don't know how she operates, yeah, you just wait. You are not going to like what is ahead of you.
0: Right.
9: So this character, Tessa, chose law after she did particularly well in her final exams at school. Then she went to law school and received a reality check, because what happened there is that the head of the department or the lecturers basically said, look, you're not all going to make it. sure, you've got into law, you've got the marks to have gotten in here, but that doesn't mean you're going to come out the other end and practice law. And that sort of is the reality check that I was talking about. So she sits there with her fellow legal wannabes for the first time and is told in no uncertain terms that many will not see it through. But that was never going to be the case with Tessa. Now she's had 11 years experience, Pat, and she's winning case after case and celebrates, right? Goes down, has a drink with her mates and so forth, fellow lawyers. Even when compassion for the victim might enter the equation, because it invariably does, she justifies what she's doing and how she's doing it by saying that she's adhering to legal process. And I mean, I suppose that's the challenge of being a lawyer.
0: I guess so.
9: I mean, if you're, for example, if you're defending somebody, I suppose you're not going to ask them, did you do it in those certain terms? Because if they admit that they've done it, then how do you defend them? You get what I'm talking about?
0: I do, but I guess the legal system relies on that. Everybody deserves a defence, and it's the blindfold in front of the law. So there's that as well. I mean, that's the way it works. You get one side versus other. All the evidence comes out, and then a jury or a judge makes a decision. So she's doing her job on that front. Is this a likable character? She sounds quite harsh to me. She's not very likable.
9: Well, look, she's a lawyer, and as such, I suppose it's kind of like celebrating a victory, right? She celebrates the victories, and just anything that doesn't kind of work out, she moves on to the next one. So she has been somebody who's been very, very good at what she's done for a long period of time. But then one fateful drunk night changes everything. And that's where the crux of this play, prima facie, lies. Suddenly she becomes the victim. And as a result, life for her will never be the same. Okay. And it takes 763 days for her case to be tried.
0: Right.
9: But the question is, will she see justice? And it was written by a former lawyer, brilliant writer called Susie Miller.
0: Right.
9: And it had its world premiere in 2019 at a 105-seat theatre called the Griffin Theatre in Sydney's King's Cross.
0: Right.
9: Since then, it's played to sold-out seasons in the West End and on Broadway.
0: Oh, wow.
9: And the reason that it's been universally acclaimed, the moment you see this, is quickly clear. Miller's writing, well, it's descriptive, it's playful, also deeply distressing and insightful. And then you've got Sheridan Harbridge, the star, force of nature, 90 minutes, just her, compelling theatre. And she wears this sort of neat pantsuit complete with alternate black and red jackets, a white blouse and black shoes. There's a chair that sits on top of a raised box platform. That's it, save for this large, like a bookfold double screen behind her, and there's a couple of projections of the odd word here and there, referencing events that have happened in the past, happening in the present, and will in the future. So that's it. That's all you've got in terms of staging. And then you've got lighting cues and some underlying music.
0: Right.
9: But Harbridge holds court, so to speak, holds us in the palms of her hands. Mm. And as Tessa, she celebrates, she struts, she parties, she's flirtatious. She's driven, highly capable. She displays a great deal of strength, extraordinary strength. And then suddenly she's blindsided. She's shell-shocked, Pat, and vulnerable. She's anxious. She's alone. This person who was this tower of strength. So in a millisecond.
0: This sounds like a tough watch to me. Even listening to it, I'm getting all sort of anxious.
9: Yeah, it's goosebump stuff. Harbridge shifts the mood. In literally, like, you click your fingers, and she does so with remarkable dexterity. She's just the extreme artist who's got such acumen. She transforms into this character of Tessa. We totally believe she is her. The picture that she paints is vivid. It's very, very upsetting. Behind it, behind this play, is the need for change. And that message could not possibly be clearer. So it's just an amazing, like one of the most extraordinary things I've ever seen on stage. And as you know, I'm out all the time seeing things.
0: Right.
9: It's just such an impressive performance. Harbridge is remarkable. She's stunning. Mm. Just brilliant. And it's really well directed, adroitly directed by Lee Lewis. It's one of these shows that needs to be seen and because of the messaging acted upon.
0: Yeah.
9: And it's an ongoing issue, what is described here. I've given you a bit of a flavour, but until you see it, you just go, you actually want to go up and say to her, how the heck did you do this? And I was looking at the weekend, like we're onto the weekend now. I mean, she's got four performances. How she keeps on coming up with that raw emotion.
0: Wow, yeah, okay.
9: And she's been doing this for years. Like, she keeps on coming back to it. She does other things and it comes. So, I mean, that takes a special kind of individual. I reckon you'll be hard-pressed to see a better show. I genuinely mean that. There's absolutely nothing. Like, if I was giving scores, this is a 10 out of 10 every time. Right. So Comedy Theatre, Rosalind Packer Theatre, let me give you some dates. So you've got this weekend to see it in Melbourne, and then it goes to Sydney 3rd to the 21st of June. And if you happen to be travelling from one of the other states, I urge you to buy a ticket to see it. And by the way, I should mention, I don't know whether you know what the term prima facie means, but it's a Latin descriptor meaning on the face of it.
0: Yep.
9: That's where it's drawn from.
0: Yeah, it's a legal term, the prima facie case that they do. They have look at it and see if it will go into court. Yeah, prima facie. Yeah, there you go.
9: Yeah, and that's it. So
0: first look.
9: Sheridan Harbridge, listen, watch, and whatever she's in, you know, I don't care if she's opening a lunchbox. I'd be there to watch her do it. She's that darn good. Prima facie.
0: Alex First, you can find out more about Alex and more shows at your website, Alex, which is itellyouwhatithink.com. And thanks for your review again this morning on Australia Overnight. Thank you.
9: Absolute pleasure. Catch you next week.
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0: And Guy's on the line. He's in South Melbourne. Hi there, Guy.
17: Hi, how you doing?
0: I'm good, Guy.
17: Yeah.
0: What about you, mate? You sound a bit down.
17: Yeah, I got out of hospital again after being bashed like 7 months ago. I just went on and off in hospital constantly.
0: You're home now?
17: Yeah, I'm home again.
0: Yeah, good. Seven months.
17: Beautiful. Boy. And they cleaned up all my stuff from one address, but I didn't get all of it back, unfortunately.
0: Yeah.
17: So for whatever reason, I'm missing a beautiful lamp that I had for 40 years.
0: You've lost your lamp?
17: Since it's long gone, man. Yeah.
0: So you got home and the lamp was gone?
17: I got back to a different address. They moved me on. They didn't bring him with it.
0: Yeah. Remember, there's a comedian. You remind me, there's a comedian, the deadpan comedian. What's his name, Jay? He used to do all those jokes with the deadpan voice. Stephen Wright. He did a joke about, I'm going to ruin this, when he went to sleep, someone removed all his furniture but then replaced it with exact replicas before he woke up.
17: I heard that one.
0: Yeah. Did you hear that one? Oh, good. Oh, thanks, Guy. We're a good team, you and me.
17: Yeah, well, you should hear me and my old girlfriend. She's deaf and I'm deaf as well, so we don't hear what they are saying. Yeah. It's a comedy act.
0: Oh, right. Oh, well, you might hook up with the old girlfriend again or get out and about. That's the way to do it, Guy. Get out and about. You're in South Melbourne there. There's lots of things to see and do, mate. So, and keep listening to us. We're here for you as well. We're going to head to news, and after news, a bit of weird science with Dr. Carl, and psychologist Sandy Ray will join us, and she'll talk to us about when it might be a good idea to exit a relationship or a friendship. So some weird science with Dr. Carl, Sandy Ray, psychologist, and your calls on 133-693. We're going to news now. I forgot the song. Oh, Lucky Man. Lucky Man and The Verve to get us to news, and then we'll have some science with Dr. Carl.

0: News as it happens. This is Adelaide's 5AA.
1: Hello, I'm Hugh Phillips. The property industry claims Labor's tax changes will lead to less supply, higher rents and fewer jobs. Federal politics editor Michael Packey.
2: The backlash against the Albanese government's tax changes continues, with Master Builders, the Property Council and Real Estate Institute releasing a joint statement claiming that reining in capital gains and negative gearing will do little to lift housing supply and could see rents increase by $9 a week. Danita Warne from Master Builders is urging Labor to go back to the drawing board.
3: We want to see everyone accommodated. This does not do that.
2: Senior Minister Mark Butler has told Seven the findings are skewed and don't reflect reality.
4: We'll back the officials in Treasury who are employed by the public to do this modelling.
2: But the government's own head of Treasury admits the changes won't improve supply and are really designed to raise revenue. Michael Packey, Canberra.
1: A former rugby league player has been charged, accused of an armed robbery and shooting at a Melbourne shopping centre over 30 years ago. 78-year-old Gary Sullivan played for the Newtown Jets and represented Australia in the World Cup in the 1970s. Police say in 1994 he shot and injured two Armour Guard officers and a Good Samaritan, making off with $80,000 in cash. There are calls for an overhaul of whistleblower protections after auditing giant KPMG admitted it failed an employee who spoke up about corruption. The company's chief executive, Andrew Yates, and auditing partner, Julian McPherson, have resigned effective immediately after concerns about misusing client data and faking invoices were swept under the carpet. Human Rights Law Centre Associate Legal Director, Kieran Pender, says the federal government is letting whistleblowers down.
5: The biggest gap in the Australian whistleblowing landscape right now is the absence of a body to oversee and enforce whistleblowing laws and support whistleblowers. That's why we have for many years been calling on the federal government to establish a whistleblower protection authority, a one-stop shop to protect and support whistleblowers.
1: Former Prime Minister Tony Abbott says his focus is on making the Liberal Party competitive again. Mr. Abbott has been elected unopposed as the party's new federal president. The position is voluntary and comes at a time when the Liberals are struggling in the polls and losing seats. And electrical workers at BHP's iron ore port in WA's far north will vote on whether to go ahead with work stoppages. The electrical trade union has been in failed talks with the mining giant for 6 months, calling for improved pay and conditions.
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1: In AFL action, Carlton have triumphed over Geelong 12-16-88 to 12-12-84.
7: Carlton going to hang on and win. The crowd is absolutely heaving. Siren and Carlton win. They win their third in a row. Josh Fraser the Messiah.
1: While Saints midfielder Sam Flanders will miss the remainder of the 2026 season with a ruptured Achilles, Flanders sustained the injury in a loss to Hawthorn last Thursday night. In NRL, the Sharks have defeated the Seagulls 28 points to 22. The Crusaders have beaten the Hurricanes in its Super Rugby showdown, 47 points to 14. And at the NBA playoffs, the San Antonio Spurs have beaten the Oklahoma City Thunder to level their series at 3-3.
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0: Weird Science on Australia Overnight, and he's back. It's Dr. Carl. Hi there, Dr. Carl.
1: Ahoy, Dr. Pat. Lovely to be with you again.
0: Great to have you back on the show, of course. How does the way that you represent yourself on LinkedIn affect, is it the algorithm or what's going on in the back end of LinkedIn? Tell me about this one.
1: Yeah, so I was reading an article in the New Scientist, and it was just an anecdote, so it's not properly done science with many studies, but there's a person, a social media consultant in the UK called Simone Bonnet, and her pronouns used to be she, her, and she changed them to he, him, and also changed her name, Simone Bonnet, to Simon E. Bonnet, and to her surprise on LinkedIn, her profile views went through the ceiling, jumped up by 1,600%. And so a few of her female mates tried the same thing and saw similar spikes. And then the word got around. This is not a properly done study. This is just all an anecdotal study.
0: Yeah.
1: And then somebody who went by the name of Daniel Hires, H-I-R-E-S, which is a lovely name for somebody on LinkedIn, which is all about getting jobs.
0: Yeah, nice. Went to Danielle,
1: So they changed it to Daniela for 4 days, and it went down by 25%. Now, the interesting thing is that it says, according to their website and their representatives, that the site's algorithm and AI systems do not use demographic information, you know, such as age or race or gender, et cetera, as a signal to determine the visibility of the content or the profile or posts. Mm-hmm. But they had the word in there, two words, algorithm and AI systems. The algorithm they can understand because they built that. Mm-hmm. The AI systems, they've got no idea what the AI systems are doing. So if the AI systems have any control or any input into the algorithm, they got themselves a black box. And so that's, you know, I'm a little bit skeptical when they say AI systems because you don't know what they're doing.
0: Right.
1: But the other thing is that this is only a very small sample. It wasn't properly done. And you might be walking down the street and you'll see a gate that's been kicked open and you'll see a duck walking through the gate.
0: Mm.
1: You can be pretty sure that the duck did not kick down the gate.
0: Right.
1: It's just a coincidence, right? And so one didn't, even though they're there at the same time, the broken gate and the duck. So you got to do it in different ways to do real science.
0: Right.
1: It's called research.
0: Yep.
1: It takes you a long way to realize and learn how to do research. And so you might hear people say, I've done my own research, and what that means is
0: I had a beer
1: and I looked at some YouTubes YouTube videos.
0: I did that here. I've done my research and I just got to Google. Okay. Interesting, though. As you say, you need to dig a bit deeper for these sorts of things. But interesting. I'm Pat, so I could be anything. I could be male or female. I don't know about my LinkedIn. I guess it's – but it's also the value of your content and authority. This is what they say. How many people look at it and all this other stuff going on. But it is interesting if that's happening. But as you say, it's not scientifically proven as yet, but it's worth mentioning.
1: Mm. Yeah. Well, yeah, you start off with an initial study and then you do a better one and a better one.
0: Yep.
1: There's an old Polish saying, you've got to say A before you can say B.
0: So true. Is it an old Polish saying? Is it? I like that one. Okay. How does the wiring of our brain change at different points during our life and our capacity to learn? So there's a few little ages in our life where the wiring in our brain changes, Dr. Carl?
1: Yeah, so your brain needs to do different things at different ages. And, of course, evolution isn't perfect and you're going to drop dead at some stage anyway. And you exchange matter, information between different parts of your brain via what are called white matter tracts or axons. And they change what they look like. And the study looked at several thousand people who had MRI scans in the USA and the UK at different ages. And so there's a sort of a trade-off between efficiency and complexity. Because if you go for complexity, you know, suddenly you can start learning how to play chess or how to play a piano.
0: Mm.
1: But then things are happening more slowly and sometimes you want efficiency. So in the first phase, from 0 to 9 years of age, you have these things that send the information around the brain, they're longer and they're more convoluted. They're bouncing over, instead of going in a straight line from here to there, they bounce over here and over there, and they're sort of curved. And that means that there's lots of connections. But as you sort of head towards the 9-year mark, you start pruning away various connections. And on one hand, it's really useful being able to learn a second language and play the piano. Mm. But on the other hand, it's not very efficient. Then the next phase, between 9 and 32, you tend to give up complexity and go for efficiency. I want to get through this. I want to be able to have my children and not get eaten by a dinosaur. Mm. I want to be able to bring up the kids. And so the connections become shorter and they're not so windy, but they're making fewer connections. You can send the information from one place to another more quickly, and you can do things like planning and decision-making. But on the other hand, having lateral ideas tends to go away a bit.
0: Right, I was thinking that. Yeah, okay.
1: And then around 32 to 66, we're not too sure why, but you gradually shift back to losing efficiency but having more convolutions. And we don't know whether this is a specific thing, because for most of the history of humans, people didn't live that long. So humans have been around in their current form for about 250,000 years. And in the last 250,000 years, 100 billion, B for billion, humans have been born. Mm. And at the moment, there's only 8 billion humans alive. Mm. And in our history, the vast majority of people, of humans, died before they even hit puberty.
0: Gee.
1: And two of my three kids would have been dead without modern medicine.
0: Yes.
1: So one of them, at the age of 6, got TB from somebody who didn't know that TB was a contagious disease and brought it back from Africa. And the other one was, my daughter got paralyzed down one side of the body from an infection that she got at childcare. And my wife noticed when she was in the neurological intensive care that the skin around one eye was a bit redder than the other eye, and she thought she might have had a bit of a cellulitis, a superficial rapidly spreading infection of the skin. And the health staff went, yeah, no, maybe, what the hell, let's just give her some penicillin. Mm. And virtually on the tip of the needle, she stopped being paralyzed, but she would have been dead as well. So what's going on between 32 and 66? Well, most of our history, we didn't live that long, and it could be that the connections are getting less efficient because it's just wear and tear. We're having kids, not getting enough sleep, we don't know.
0: Yeah.
1: Then 66 to 83, now you're getting on a bit, is that you've got better local connections, but connections to far parts of your brain are not so good, so you're not so good at being lateral.
0: Mm.
1: And then it keeps on getting worse. From 83 to 90, it kind of turns into a hub-and-spoke system, like the aeroplanes.
0: Right.
1: So if you want to go from, say, Townsville to – oh, not Townsville, that's a major hub. So you go from Maroochydore to –

0: think laterally, if you're cutting, as you say, between 9 and 32, was it? Yeah, you're sort of more efficient as far as, you know, whatever the brain's doing. But then that says to me you're thinking in patterns, if you know what I mean. You're not being lateral. You're thinking, okay, A plus B equals C. Sometimes it's good to sort of maybe meander a bit to be creative. Not necessarily a bad thing.
1: Sure, it depends on the environment. If you're in a fight with a big killer dinosaur, you want to be efficient. But if you're trying to work out how to get the tribe through a bit of a drought, it helps to be a bit lateral thinking. You know, so it changes with the circumstances. And I guess that's the advantage of having a tribe of people, that they all have different ages and ideas and can come up with different ideas to help. And we humans have been pretty good at keeping our older people alive, and even Neanderthal did that as well.
0: I was going to say, when you're younger, you're sort of more courageous. So you don't think of things. You make moves. For me, I was because I'm thinking about, you know, making a little bit of a move in maybe a location in life. When I started out in radio, I didn't even think about it. I'll go and fly over here and start there. And now there's more fear. As you get older, you think about it a bit harder. Is that sort of because of this sort of thing as well? Your brain's wired differently as you get older?
1: Sure, but also you've got less resources because, in general, you're not as physically fit as you are from 18 to 25, right. Although in some sports, like marathon running, people reach their peak later than 18 to 25, and we're not really sure why, but we know that we're seeing that, though.
0: Australia Overnight, we're talking weird science with Dr. Carl. Dark matter stars. What are they? What are they made of? Let's talk about these dark matter stars.
1: Well, the scientists are now, the astronomers are pretty convinced that we can only see a few percent of the universe, the stuff that's made of atoms.
0: Mm-hmm.
1: And 70% of the mass of the universe is made from dark energy, which is forcing the universe to expand really quickly, faster than it used to, and we don't know why. But 25% is dark matter. And we've been worried about it for maybe nearly a century, but we're getting very, very confident that it exists and at the same time increasingly frustrated that we don't know what it's made of. And let me explain dark matter. So in our solar system, you know, with all the planets orbiting around the sun, the ones that are close into the sun have to move pretty fast so they don't fall in. You know, Mercury doing, you know, 50 kilometres a second. Earth a bit further out, 30 kilometres a second. And then way out in the sticks, Pluto, 4 kilometres a second. And that all makes sense with the laws of gravity as we understand them today. But then if you look at the galaxy, the Milky Way, that pattern doesn't apply. The stars close into the centre move at around 220 kilometres a second, as do the ones halfway out, as do the ones way on the edge. How can they all be travelling at the same speeds? It doesn't make sense. And the only way you can make sense of it is to postulate that there's this invisible stuff, we call it dark matter because we don't understand what it is, scattered through the galaxy that weighs 10 times more than the galaxy. And then if you have that roughly evenly scattered across the galaxy, then everything makes sense, the motions of the stars. And if you look at clusters of galaxies, that maybe 20 of them that orbit a common center of gravity like a bunch of angry bees, they're moving too fast to be held in by their mass. And once again, when you work it out, they need 10 times more mass. So we've been looking at dark matter for a while, trying to work out what it is, and we don't know what it is, but it might solve a problem that we've got with black holes. And the way you get a black hole forming is you get a fairly massive star that, when it runs out of fuel, weighs, say, 10 times the mass of the sun, and it will shrink down to a white dwarf, 14,000 kilometres, and then keep on shrinking to a neutron star, 20 kilometres, and down to nothing. A black hole has no size, but in that there's up to 50 billion times the mass of the sun. And the thing is that once you get a black hole forming, then the way it gets heavier is by eating more stuff, and we've found black holes of billions of times the mass of the sun, but they're only they're there at a very early time in the universe, when the universe was only a few hundred million years old. And there's no way they could have eaten

0: enough stars to get that heavy. Mm. And the scientists are saying, hey, hang on, maybe they're made of dark matter.
1: Right.
0: And they've done some sort of mathematics that shows that you can have a star made mostly of dark matter, and it can just keep on getting bigger and bigger and bigger and not explode. And so you can gather this huge, enormous seed of, say, millions of times the mass of the sun coagulating and not forming into a black hole. And then finally, when it gets really, really big, it gets unstable, and suddenly you've got a black hole with, you know, 5 billion times the mass of the sun. We think, we don't know, but we'll find out. And when we do, it'll really change the world around us in ways that we can't understand. So the best example I can think of is when the French physicist Henri Becquerel in 1893 got given some dirt from Africa. He put on some photographic plates that were wrapped in black paper. And they gave off some invisible radiation that went through black paper. And that just opened up the world. And as a direct result of that accidental discovery in 1893, today you can pick up your phone and talk to a friend or relative or business partner on the other side of the world for nothing and see their picture.
1: Yeah.
0: That would have been impossible 30 years ago.
1: Have you seen Project Hail Mary? You've got to see that movie, Dr. Carl. Have you seen
0: it? Yeah, it was fun.
1: Oh, yeah, good movie. All right, because as you mentioned, you know, science and the galaxy and those sorts of things, I saw it recently, and it touches on all that, how wonderful it is or how mysterious our life is. And they use that line there. Do you notice they all say, because we don't know, you often say as well, there's many things we don't know. And that's also played out in the movie as well, Dr. Carl.
0: By admitting you don't know, you can then go further. And if you try to pretend you know, then that stops you from going further in knowledge.
1: So true. Dr. Carl, it's always a pleasure. Thanks for being here in Australia Overnight.
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1: Australia Overnight. Now, Sandy Ray is a psychologist, as seen on Channel 9's Today Show, and joining us now here on Australia Overnight. Hi there, Sandy.
11: How you going?
1: Going well, going well. Big question here about ending friendships, or big topic. So if a relationship is not serving you, how do you end that friendship or relationship? It's a big one. And is it more of a modern thing too, Sandy? Because, you know, I guess old way of thinking was you always hung on to relationships, but now we understand the value of maybe clearing the way in our lives.
11: Look, I think, first of all, you've got to work out how does the friendship serve you? That's the first question. And when we met that friend, where were you? What was the context? What was it that you needed? You know, how did that friendship enhance your life, you know, support your family, support you? And I think that's the very first question. And as we recognise, as time goes on and things change in our life, so does the value of the friendship. Excuse my grandson screaming out the background.
1: You think that's very funny. That's okay. Yeah, it's good to have people in the background. So that can seem quite harsh, though. So if it doesn't serve you anymore, is that sort of being selfish? Is that a one-way equation? Are you not thinking of the other person?
11: Well, it depends on the friendship. And when I say how it served you and then we terminate, we're not actually going, oh, I'm just going to terminate this friendship because it doesn't have any value to me anymore. It's really about, is that when we look at the friendship, is it a toxic friendship? Is it manipulative? Is it not just a matter of not serving me anymore? Because those sorts of friendships often just drift. But, you know, if it's a friendship that you say, I don't like how you treat me, or equally, I don't like how I see you treating other people. Ooh. Sorry.
1: Yeah, right.
11: And, you know, they're the sorts of things, you know, are they taking up so much of your oxygen that it's actually not fair on you? And I think they're the sorts of things that you need to think about.
1: And is part of the thinking that people come for, you know, a season and a reason? I know we're talking about toxic people and those sorts of things, and sometimes it's hard to identify what's going on because you might feel guilty. There's a whole bunch of moving parts there. But also, people come into your life and you learn something and then they exit, I guess.
11: I think that's a really good expression. I think that's absolutely right, Pat. They come in for a reason and a season. And some of those friendships, as you would have and as I have lasted many, many seasons, many, many decades. But as we move through different jobs, you know, you may go to different radio stations. We think, oh, we've got our new best friend here. But that best friend is often situational and context specific. Mm. So it was relevant for there. But when you leave, what do you have in common if it's not the job that you're working in? And I think I've experienced it a number of times. There's very few people over my decades of working that I actually keep in contact from the different places that I've worked in. Yeah. Because, you know, the commonality was the job that we were in. And we got on well and our values were the same in that job. But outside of that job, there was no commonality. And I mean, I don't know if you have children or not, but you know, we start off with playgroups. You know, parents go to these playgroups and we have all these gorgeous babies all together. But as time goes on, the playgroup seems to dissipate because we end up having different values or different needs or different orientations.
1: Yes. Australia Overnight, Sandy Ray, clinical psychologist, is with us about ending friendships. Sandy, that sounds... You're right. As you think about how your life sort of rolls out, it's this natural movement. So one thing ends, a job, and yes, it's sort of transactional and you serve each other because you're there and it works, and then something else replaces it. So it's quite easy, as I think to myself, you know, I mean, I still pick up the phone sometimes, old colleagues, but it's an easy transition. What about, you know, you talk about toxic and romantic relationships where you're, or something which is a bit more intense, well, you've got to consciously say, I've got to switch this off. It's not working for me. Is that something else that we need to think about as well?
11: Absolutely. So there's this theory in psychology called social exchange theory. And social exchange theory says, let's look at the exchange and reciprocity, so between each other, in social relationships. Mm. And if one is not working for the other, then we terminate those relationships. And that might be, and I say terminate in a very harsh, it might sound very harsh, but it's a fair and reasonable thing because it's actually damaging to you and the cost that takes from you, both emotionally, socially and psychologically.
1: And what would be the process as a psychologist? You know, it's not easy. You don't just, well, maybe it is. Do you just make your mind up? I'm sure it's not as easy as that.
11: Well, it's interesting. I was on the Today Show this morning while talking about that. Mm. And, you know, some people are very conflict-driven. Some people are very conflict-averse. Some people go, I'm doing it because I'm being honest with you and I need to tell you my truth.
1: Yeah,
11: or
1: right.
11: Sometimes that true. A red flag there.
1: Yep, yep, yep, that's right.
11: You don't need to hear your truth. And I think that others are probably a bit more like me. I'm not conflict-averse, but if I'm having a difficulty with a friendship or, you know, things just aren't, I'm someone who just quietly back out. So I'll give you an example this morning talking about I used to have a girlfriend who her husband didn't get home till 8 o'clock at night, so a neighbour, and she would come over to my home at about 3 o'clock and I had three children and she would stay with her two children, so inevitably at dinner time and I felt obliged to give dinner. So there was five children and the two of us, you know.
1: Yes.
11: And this was going on night after night. And I'm going, I can't say to her directly, I don't want you here at this time.
1: Yes.
11: Because I sort of felt a bit sorry. She was lonely, da-da-da, yes. You know. And so what I did was I just said to her, look, I'm going to book out my afternoons now and I'm just going to have time with the children. If you want to call around, please call around in the morning. That would suit me better.
1: Yes. Okay.
11: And she didn't because her husband didn't start work till 11.
1: Yeah.
11: So that worked out just fine.
1: So you got the courage. Well, there you go, the courage to say it and do it with, you know, be a bit, a little bit more sort of, tactical.
11: I think you can do it with kindness.
1: With kindness.
11: You can do it with kindness.
1: Now, you know, I'm thinking of this book, The Courage. Is it The Courage to be Disliked? Have you heard of, you know, that, which is a very famous.
11: Heard that.
1: Oh, okay. Courage to be Disliked. Oh, it's a Japanese. I might have to Google it. But part of the, is it a Japanese author? Philosophy in that. So it's sort of one of those sort of, is life tasks. Everybody's on their own sort of, well, journey and life task. And Pat's got his life tasks and so does Sandy. And other people have their own ones. I think it's life tasks he referred to. So that's a way of, you know, as you described that, it might be harsh, but that's the task and role of that person for you to step over your lane into their lane. It becomes messy. Your lane is that I can't handle it at that time of night or it's not, doesn't suit me, so I'm just going to go down that lane and the other person will do the same. So it's sort of that thinking which I think softens it for everybody that, okay, that's your journey, this is my journey and we'll just look after each lane that we belong in.
11: And we can have these what we call parallel friendships as well. We may not be immensely involved with each other, but we recognise, beautifully said, that's your lane, but the lanes often run parallel, don't they? They might cross over a little bit, but we just get on with doing what we need to do for us.
1: And sometimes I guess people, they may go and they may come back as well.
11: That's another really good point.
1: Yep.
11: Yeah, it's a great one. You know, I had a school reunion. I think it was a 30-year school reunion. And I got caught up with this girl. And we've continued now to keep up as though 30 years, never. We didn't see each other after school. I think maybe it was twice. And then we caught up and we haven't stopped catching up. And I just sort of thought, how interesting. Like, what's happened all in that 30 years that we haven't sort of really, you know, being with each other or seeing with each other, life, death, children, birth, you know.
1: Yes.
11: But we just stepped into each other's lives and it's a really lovely friendship. It's blossomed again, you know.
1: Okay, so that book for our listeners, because I'm doing it off memory. My kids tease me, Sandy. They say, Dad, you only remember 75% of everything and you're so vague and everything. I just did it to you. The Courage to be Disliked, the Japanese phenomenon that shows how to free yourself, change your life and achieve real happiness. Aiko Kishima. And it's a Japanese book and, many copies sold here and it's quite...
11: That's a beautiful story.
1: And
11: I think that's, it is a courageous act when you find someone is being toxic or damaging to you, you know, and it is courageous to say, I can't deal with that toxicity anymore. I can't have that in my life. It's hurting me in so many ways. And then it's courageous to say, I need to look after myself.
1: Yes. And I think it reminds me, courage to be disliked, it also makes the point, I don't know what you think of this, where if you truly are yourself and do that, you will be disliked. You will be disliked by many people because... you're doing your thing, whether they feel it makes them feel uncomfortable or whatever. Is there any truth in that?
11: Well, I'm not sure, you know, just by looking after yourself and, you know, self-care and all the rest of what works for you. I think there's going to be times when people don't like you for it. That's absolutely true. Mm. But I wouldn't say that that's a what's the word?
1: Right.
11: A presumptive approach. Yeah, okay. I really wouldn't, because I think the main thing is if people can recognise that I'm ending a particular friendship, or I'm not engaging a particular friendship or relationship even, because it really doesn't serve me well, I don't think people are going to dislike you for it as such. I wouldn't want listeners to think, oh, I'm going to be disliked, and then it creates another whole layer of unhappiness for you.
1: Yeah, fair really, enough. It's pretty harsh. I guess it's that philosophy, you know, do what you need to do for yourself and not care what other people think. Maybe it's that I'm sort of trying to sort of, you know, connect the title of the book to the story. What about family members and colleagues and these sorts of people where you have to see them? Well, family members maybe less, but you're going into work and you're thinking, oh, you know, I can't get away from this situation. They're in my team, or they're my boss, or... You know, when it's something a bit sticky.
11: They are difficult situations, and they are sticky situations. You know, and I think we've all had them, haven't we? You know?
1: Yes.
11: And I think one of the ways of managing that is really just either withdraw. I mean, you know, where I've worked over a number of different locations, and there's always someone who might not be really, you know, your go-to person.
1: Yes.
11: And you find a way of, I guess, excuse that noise, that's not me, that's my grandson. You just find a way of, I guess, not self-soothing, but withdrawing slightly. You don't have to be aggressive. You don't have to be conflictual. You can learn as a grown-up, you know, children fight randomly, and also some adults too. Yeah. But as an adult, you just learn to, I think, find a distance.
1: Okay, so yeah, you find a way to find a distance. That's a nice way to put it. Thank you, Sandy, because we've tried a few times. I wanted to get you on the radio, and I know that now you've got your little one there, but you still made the effort to pick up the phone and talk to me. Thank you. Thank you.
11: It was lovely to speak with you.
1: Yeah, finally, which is nice. It's your first time on this program. We can see you on the Today Show, but I hope to pick up the phone again and talk to you soon. Thank you, Sandy Rake.
11: Thank you, Pat.
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3: As we take your calls all morning and all night all across the nation, what's on your mind, Australia? We'd love to know. 133-693 in the text line 0477-693-693. I'm Pat Panetta. Jay's here as well, and all we need is the most important person, you and your calls. 133-693. Kenny's on the line. G'day, Kenny.
4: G'day, Pat. How you going, buddy?
3: I'm good, Kenny.
4: How you been, Pat?
3: Oh, I'm pretty good, mate. I'm actually feeling very good. I can't complain.
4: I haven't talked to you for a long time, Pat. What's going on?
3: Oh, I don't know. I'm not sure. I've been here. Where have you been?
4: I've been in the Batcave.
3: What's that?
4: I've been in the Batcave.
3: In the Batcave with the Batmobile. Hiding a bit. Sometimes it's good to hide a bit, Kenny. Just keep away from, you know, scarcity. You know, don't always be around. Just disappear for a little while. Keep them guessing. Bit of mystery around Kenny.
4: Guess I'm going tomorrow with my carer.
3: Your carer, did you say?
4: I'm going swimming tomorrow.
3: Oh, well done. You're going swimming tomorrow?
4: Yeah.
3: What's the weather like, though? It's been a bit of rain. It's getting cold.
4: It's going to be A storm over here tomorrow.
3: Okay, actually, that's a nice little segue, mate. If you keep listening, we'll do the weather across the nation now. But a bit of a storm. You're probably indoors when you go swimming there, Kenny. So you'll be nice and cosy in an indoor pool. In Broome, a sunny day and 30 degrees today. In Perth, showers increasing, Kenny, and windy. You're right, 22 degrees today, Saturday for Perth. Right now sitting on 10 degrees. In Adelaide, showers in 17 today, right now 15. In Melbourne, showers increasing and a max of 18 today for Saturday. Right now, Melbourne sitting on 12 degrees. Hobart, partly cloudy and 17 degrees, right now sitting on 11. In Albury-Wodonga, showers today and 14. Canberra, partly cloudy day with a top of 15 degrees today, right now sitting on 7 for Canberra. Wollongong, a mostly sunny day and a max of 20. Sydney, the cloud clearing and a top of 21 degrees. Sydney right now 13. Newcastle partly cloudy 21. Sunny for Brisbane and 23 degrees. Right now Brisbane 17. In Townsville sunny and 29. Cairns a mostly sunny day 27 degrees. Sunny day for Darwin 31. And Alice Springs a max of 25 and a sunny day. There you go. The weather today for Saturday the 30th of May 2026.
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3: And Craig is on the line. G'day there, Craig.
11: How's it going, old boy?
3: Yeah, going well.
11: Good to see. Good to see. I was listening just before about with Dr. Carl.
3: Yeah.
11: I was hanging in there with the learning aspect of different ages.
3: Yes.
11: It got to the dark matter, and I ended up in a fetal position rocking back and forth.
3: I have to concentrate pretty hard with Dr. Carl. It's not him, it's me. I like science, but I was,
11: It was fascinating. Don't get me wrong, it was fascinating. But trying to get my head around it.
3: I feel the same way sometimes. I just let him go and I listen. And I just, I think, it's blowing my mind, this stuff. dark matter. Yeah, and black holes.
11: Oh, and, black eggs.
3: Anyway.
11: And trying to ascertain, how do they measure this stuff? How do they measure that it's 10 billion times heavier and all this? And it was like, wow. And, I mean, science just blows me away. It's phenomenal. But as I said, I tried to hang in there.
3: And I mentioned that movie Project Hail Mary to him, which I've seen recently, which is scientific, and it's about being out in space. Ryan Gosling's the star. It's a big movie. It's very scientific, but it also points towards the fact that, life's a bit of a mystery and we live in this big universe and all that stuff. It is, it's interesting to think about.
11: It is. And there's a story from last night, that I just wanted to let you know. So I'm over in China at the moment teaching. And on Friday night, last night, two of the other teachers and I went out for dinner and then went to a bar. Because it was Friday night, had a few drinks, blah, blah, blah. And we went to this bar. It was just awesome. Now, the youngest of the three of us was probably 40 years older than the oldest of the other people in the bar, right? All these young kids, 18 to 25. But the atmosphere was just brilliant. They were rowdy, but the loud noise was coming from laughter. There was not one ounce or one skerrick of angst or harshness or nasty. It was just fun.
3: Yeah.
11: I'm thinking, this is how it should be. These young people going out, they're all having drinks. I mean, there's a picture, there's a photo I took of a table that must have had 30 bottles of beer on it. Like, it was insane.
3: Yeah.
11: But it was just it was like the young kids here that just go out and have fun.
3: Yeah.
11: Most people do that, don't they?
3: I mean, there's just a few rotten apples that sort of cause some problems, but most people want to go out and have fun and just, you know, just be with friends.
11: But I haven't come across ever that rotten apple. Ever.
3: Yeah. Well,
11: when I've been here. It's just extraordinary.
3: Yeah,
11: I was just really, really uplifted to see these young kids having fun, enjoying each other's company, no nasty, no angst, just enjoying themselves. It's just a great night tonight. Anyway,
3: Good. Yeah, nice. I can feel you sort of still, thinking about and enjoying it. And I think we've all related to that. We've all related to the fact that, or that feeling. We've been out, we've had a good time, different generations, and we get on, and that's what it's all about. And as we say, it's sort of a minority. Most people are good, and most people just want to get out and forget about the worries of the world for a while and just enjoy each other's company. Absolutely. Good on you, Craig. Thank you. As we head to news, which is about 8 minutes away, on this day, the 30th of May, Mel Blanc was born on this day. He passed away. He was 81 in 1989. The US cartoon voice, Mel Blanc, the voice of Bugs Bunny, Porky Pig, Daffy Duck, Sylvester the Cat, Tweety Pie, and Foghorn Leghorn, and also Roadrunner, Mel Blanc, born on this day. Pro Hart, also born on this day in Broken Hill, New South Wales. He was 77 when he passed away in 2006, the Australian artist and sculptor. For 16 years, he worked as a miner, and because he was a bit of a know-it-all, he earned the nickname Pro. So there you go, Pro Hart. He was Kevin Hart when he was born. He's sort of not stage name, or his artist name was Pro Hart, born on this day. Also, Bob Willis, born on this day. He passed away when he was 70 in 2019. The English cricketer and former Test captain. Also played for Surrey and other teams in the UK. He took 8 Australian wickets for 43 in the historic test in 1981 when Australia had to score only 130 to win. Bob Willis, born on this day. And there you go, some famous birthdays. If you're having a birthday today, you're sharing a special day with those famous names. We'll go away for a tick and return with the news, and then after news, program political expert and media commentator John Preston will join us to talk about the news of the week and politics of the week, including our Prime Minister Anthony Albanese. Last time John told us that Albo had peaked. And really, it was the honeymoon was over. So we'll talk to him about that as the debate around the budget and the tax changes intensifies and the backlash continues with their ability to explain the budget. They're struggling there, and also really to convince people that the budget is more than just a tax grab, and their inability to deal with conflict. Now, John will talk about this, you know, dealing with the Greens and other stakeholders to ensure that the bill gets through Parliament unaltered. All that and more when we talk with John Preston, and taking your calls too. John, taking your calls on 133693 after news, which is after this.
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3: Australia Overnight, as we head to news here on the weekend edition of Australia Overnight, taking your calls after news, program political expert and media commentator John Preston will join us. We'll talk about the budget. Why are we still talking about the budget 3 weeks after it's released? We'll discuss that. Angus Taylor dropping the P word in Parliament, and peace with Iran and the US. They're trying again with a peace deal. All that and more coming up next with John Preston on Australia Overnight. He's Coldplay.

0: News as it happens. 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
1: Hello, I'm Hugh Phillips. A Sydney man has been sentenced for posing as a podiatrist and working with mostly vulnerable patients, Madeleine McNeil reports.
2: David Naser set up Step Care Podiatry in 2023, despite never finishing his degree in the field. For 2 years, he used fake registration certificates to secure contracts for services at aged care homes and in-home care providers. Health regulator APRA says he conducted roughly 603 consultations at patients' homes and 14 at aged care facilities, treating patients who are almost all extremely vulnerable with significant health issues or disabilities. Naser's been sentenced to 2 years jail and ordered to pay almost $52,000 in legal costs. Madeleine McNeil reporting.
1: The Greens are warning the Albanese government their support can't be taken for granted as Labor seeks to legislate its tax changes. A three-week inquiry will get underway to examine adjustments to capital gains and negative gearing concessions. The opposition won't back the changes, meaning the government will have to rely on the Greens for the measures to pass. Protesters have clashed with police in Brisbane over the planned development of a new Olympic stadium at Victoria Park. First Nations demonstrators were camping out on the inner city grounds when officers attempted to move them on, leading to a tense half-hour standoff and multiple arrests. The state's government is due to reclaim ownership of the parklands on Monday. The opposition says it's vital the Royal Commission into Anti-Semitism has the ability to access as much information as possible. The federal government is trying to prevent the commission from accessing sensitive cabinet papers. It's believed the documents show funding for security agencies was decreased in the lead-up to the Bondi Beach terrorist attack. Shadow Home Affairs Minister John O'Dunham says the commission deserves to access the material.
3: But when it comes to things like information being shielded from the Royal Commission, how can that do its job properly and give us what we all wanted, which is an explanation and, more importantly, recommendations on how to ensure it never happens again?
1: Former rugby league player Gary Sullivan has been extradited to Victoria following his arrest on the Gold Coast over a robbery and shooting in Melbourne 32 years ago. The 78-year-old who represented Australia at the 1970 World Cup is accused of shooting two Armour Guard officers and another man and allegedly fleeing with $80,000. He will face court next month. And a Perth man has fronted court charged with sexually assaulting a teenager. Police allege the 39-year-old met the girl in May of last year when he was working as a courier in the Fremantle area. They say he offered to drive her places if needed, and he allegedly assaulted her in his van later that month.
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1: The Sharks have defeated the Sea Eagles 28 points to 22. A blow for Cronulla and New South Wales with Sharks co-captain Blake Brayley facing a stint on the sidelines with a suspected broken arm days after his Origin debut. Cronulla coach Craig Fitzgibbon says it's a devastating outcome.
5: 5 minutes after Wednesday night, he texts me to say, "I'm sweet, I want to play." Like, that's the sort of guy he is. Like, he loves the club and it's, yeah, it hurts. But also, it's still an opportunity for some other people.
1: In AFL, the Blues have defeated the Cats 12-16, 88 to 12-12, 84. The result marks Carlton's third straight win. And 23-time Grand Slam singles champion Serena Williams is planning to make her return to competitive tennis at the Queen's Club next month.
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10: This is Australia Overnight with Pat Panetta.
11: The Saturday morning edition of Australia Overnight. It's the 30th of May 2026, weekends. With Pat Panetta, Jay's here as well, and to join the conversation across the nation, 133-693, as we say hi to our program political expert and media commentator, John Preston's on the line. Hi there, John.
12: Pat, a pleasure to be with you as always.
11: Great to have you here, and calls to join us on 133-693. John, it's 3 weeks since that night that our Treasurer sort of released the budget, but we're still talking about it, and the backlash has been very intense.
12: Well, yeah, this is, we're about to go into our fourth week of budget night. So this is the longest budget night anyone can remember.
11: Yes.
12: Over 3 weeks. We're still talking about it. The government, looks ever more desperate, its attempt to sell it to the Australian people and keeps enlisting the help of everyone at this point, from Tanya Plibersek, from the Treasurer to Tanya Plibersek. I wouldn't give Tanya Plibersek the job of selling anything to anyone, but, it's now moved on to a game of budgetary pass the parcel. This week we've got Golden Boy Andrew Charlton, the member for Parramatta, who's now been handed the job of selling it.
11: Yes.
12: So,
11: and if voters don't understand it, they're not going to like it, are they? So this is part of the challenge of trying to explain what's going on, do you think, John?
12: Well, I haven't done a very good job of it. Obviously the centrepiece of it was the capital gains tax changes, which have been largely reverted to what they were previously, that were introduced by the Hawke and Keating governments.
11: Right.
12: But they've done it with a bit of a twist, and of course it's now got a modern day complication in that it affects startups and small businesses. So it was designed to keep young people happy, and they've discovered a whole bunch of young people who do startups who are now anything but.
11: Yes.
12: So this is how not to sell a tax change. And frankly, You know, this is what it looks like when you try to be too clever by half and you come up short.
11: So problem selling the message, but what about negotiating with stakeholders like the Greens and these sorts of people, John, to get it through Parliament and the Senate? Is that becoming an issue?
12: Well, the Greens are never happy about anything where budgets are concerned until they've taxed the last dollar of economic output. But they have played their cards very close to their chest. But then again, that's what the Greens do with budgetary items like this. They are an unpredictable group. But everyone seems to expect that they are going to pass the budget measures. I mean, how on earth you could be unhappy with the biggest taxing and biggest spending budget in four decades is an absolute mystery. But as you know, there is no keeping the Greens happy.
11: Political program expert John Preston, 133693. You mentioned last week what you call peak elbow, that he's peaked and the honeymoon is over. His ability to sell this budget and negotiate with people like the Greens and these sorts of things, he's becoming sort of tangled up with all that. Do you still stick by that, that he's sort of peaked and it's all downhill from here for our Prime Minister?
12: Look, I think it looks more apparent than ever. You know, the idea that it would take a government with a modest tax change, albeit, you know, a broken election promise, which is what this is. But, you know, from all the polling I've seen, the Australians seem to accept a decision like this if it's in the national interest. And it's been the capital gains changes have been sold as something that will help Australia deal with housing affordability. Now, whether or not that is true, only time will tell. But the fact that a government with 94 seats and a massive majority is struggling to pass its budget 4 weeks later, I think is extremely telling. And I think what we are seeing before our very eyes is this government start to age.
11: Mark from Stawell has a question for you there. John, hi there, Mark.
13: Top of the morning, Pat and John. Now, why doesn't Albo put his big boy pants on, admit he's wrong? And I watched a bit of play school during the week. Why are all the backbenchers asking the most simple questions? Why doesn't the Minister for Women ask him the main question, the basic question she can't even answer? What defines a man and a woman?
11: Oh, this is that...
12: Mark.
11: Yes, right.
12: Pat, your call has asked the best questions.
11: Yes.
12: Well, look, there's a couple of questions there which I'm delighted to answer. Look, the first thing in respect of the Prime Minister is if there's a difficult question, if faith is imperiled, if culture is required, Prime Minister Albanese is never anywhere to be seen. You can find him hiding under his desk. He is not the bad news type of Prime Minister. And he's very awkward and very ill at ease. You saw this with his address to the nation about petrol availability. And he's a little bit tone deaf and he's got a little bit of a glass jaw. I hope that answers your question. It's just not his thing to be dealing with sort of difficult situations or bad news or crises. It's just not his bag. And like you, I saw that very colourful exchange in the Senate inquiry earlier on this week about how you could discriminate against someone getting pregnant who was actually a transgender man with Michaela Cash. I think you're absolutely right. I think this thing has now passed well into absurdity and we are trying to circle a square with the whole sort of gender issues, and it's gone far beyond what anyone intended it to do, particularly with the Tickle v Giggle case.
11: Yes,
12: this is now gone into uncharted territory, and I think not only you're now seeing these matters being interpreted by the courts. And, of course, they're just being handed the legislation saying, well, this is what the law says, Parliament. What do you want us to do? And then Parliament says, oh, this is outrageous. We must change the law. Well, who do you think put it there in the first place?
11: Yes.
12: And Tickle v Giggle was a classic case of that. But I did love Michaela Case's exchange at the Senate inquiry this week.
11: Well, we've got the audio here, John, to play. So can a trans woman be potentially pregnant? Michaela Cash in the Senate talking with the minister about that very topic.
14: Trans women, if someone is who applies for a job, for example,
15: yes,
14: and it is a trans woman and she may be asked whether or not she intends to have children, and if she replies, yes, I do, and then doesn't get the job because that employer doesn't want to employ women who may be of childbearing age, then she may have been subjected to unlawful discrimination on the basis of potential pregnancy.
15: Mm-hmm. I'm very confused. A biological male can't become pregnant.
14: But the grounds of pregnancy includes potential pregnancy as well as pregnancy.
15: But if they can't become pregnant, how can you then become potentially pregnant?
14: It's about the unlawful treatment by the employer. If someone is treated unfairly on the basis of pregnancy or potential pregnancy, then that is unlawful discrimination on the basis of pregnancy.
11: Okay, so the law, the discrimination law, is protecting somebody who's not a woman from being discriminated against if they are potentially pregnant. So it's just a ridiculous situation, and that's what the law says.
12: And look, these things are making their way to the courts, and the courts, of course, say, "Look, I'm terribly sorry. All I can do."

0: Parliament. We'll discuss that. Peace in Iran and the US and the Middle East. Is that possible this time round? And Tony Abbott makes a comeback. All that and more. And your calls, 133-693 after this.
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0: Across the nation, the weekend edition of Australia Overnight, 133693, to chat to our program political expert, media commentator John Preston, is here to take your calls. Now, Angus Taylor, showing a bit of enthusiasm in Parliament, dropping the P word, attacking Albanese and calling him an arrogant you-know-what. What do you think about this one, John?
9: Well, it's like we're bringing back the Biff. You know, Angus Taylor unleashing a mouthful. I didn't know he had it in him. In a somewhat heated exchange, Mr. Taylor decided to drop the P-bomb on the floor of Parliament this week, which was subsequently described by Tony Burke to the Speaker, diplomatic, as way beyond parliamentary. Yes. I'm going to say that to my children when they don't eat their vegetables.
0: Way beyond parliamentary, I like it. Because it was off mic, wasn't it? Because it was said it wasn't heard and the Speaker couldn't hear it, so sort of it was, so he apologised anyway.
9: Indeed, and of course, Parliament, we haven't seen this kind of thing for a very, very long time, but Parliament, of course, is no stranger to colourful language, but we haven't seen this kind of verbiage hurled around the chamber since Paul Keating called the Senate unrepresentative swill. Mr. Keating, of course, was the gold standard of parliamentary invective, and perhaps Angus Taylor should take Mr. Keating's advice to John Howard when he suggests that he's wound up like a 1,000-day

0: o'clock, Mr. Speaker, give him a Valium.
1: Angus Taylor, is it working for him in a way, in a bizarre way, where we're now talking about him and he's getting the opportunity to sort of talk about this and say things like, you know, out there in different parts of Australia, they're using stronger terms than that to describe Albanese. Has it allowed us to see a different side of Angus Taylor?
0: Well, look, it's certainly raising his profile, and he's certainly becoming part of the national political conversation. Remember, he has not been opposition leader long, and he has, and the budget has been, and its fallout has been a great opportunity for him to take a bite out of the government. Now, you can't blame him for taking the opportunity to do so, because, of course, last year the opposition under Susan Lee struggled to maintain relevance. So hopefully this is his way of getting into the national debate and Australians getting to know him, and we'll see how it goes for him. It's very early days, of course, for the opposition leader. He's only into his coming into his fifth month in the job. And he's hasn't landed too many punches on the government, so hopefully this is his opportunity. He's taking the opportunity to do so with a government that's struggling a bit.
1: Yes,
0: I might add, Angus Taylor has overtaken the Prime Minister in preferred PM polling. So
1: interesting.
0: Yeah, he's ahead of him by a few points. It's been good for his profile.
1: Okay, 133-693 to talk to John. The text line 0477-693-693. Dave from Cannon Hill in Brisbane says, "Hi, Pat and John. No one seems to be disputing that Mr. Albanese is arrogant, so nobody's saying that he isn't arrogant." Would you agree with that, John? I don't know. I guess it's something said.
0: Anthony Albanese has been a strange animal as Prime Minister. We've really struggled to get to know him when you think about it. And what, you know, this is a great question, because we really don't know Anthony Albanese. We know of him, but we don't really sort of know what he's like. He's rather a shape-shifting character. Let's not forget, he has been around for a very, very long time. He's been in Parliament for nearly three decades. He's one of the longest serving members of Parliament. And all we've noticed, you know, in his second term is that he really doesn't like it when things get difficult or when things get hard or when bad news has to be delivered. And as you and I have said so many times about the Prime Minister, you know, when faith is imperiled, culture is required. And he seems to lack a culture within, you know, his office of rising to the occasion. He sort of goes into hiding and prefers to push other people forward, like the Treasurer with the budget, or Mark Butler, the Health Minister, when, you know, NDIS cuts have to be made. He's not one to stand out front and own stuff. It's not a particularly good quality for a Prime Minister.
1: Helen in Greensboro is on the line. Hi there, Helen.
2: Hi, good morning to you both. I'm old and I remember a lot of bad budgets, and I remember, and I had said it on Tony's program, before the next election, the next budget will be such a wonderful budget. Whether it's Labor or Liberal, go back. How many budgets are horrible budgets before the next election? We all get such a wonderful budget, and everything's donkey-dory. I can't see the current parliament, current party at the next election losing, because they've got so many seats. I can see them losing a lot, but I can't see them losing because the opposition isn't strong enough yet. And on the transgender thing, does it matter? You get time off. My neighbour had a baby girl and his partner. My nephew and his partner had a son. Both of them, the children are going on to 2 years. Both couples had maternity leave. Now, my children are in, my daughter's 58. There is no way in the 1960s did I get maternity leave or my husband get paternity leave. So things have changed whether an employer now
1: yes.
2: has to look at you and think, well, they could, if you're young, you could potentially take time off to have children, and they've got to cater for that regardless.
1: Yes, that's paternity leave. Yes, that's a fair point. But the thing about the transgender men, it's about creating safe spaces. John, would you agree for biological women, this is the issue, not men
0: indeed.
1: Who identify as women?
0: Yeah. Helen, you've raised a really good point. Where things have gotten right out of hand is we have attempted over a number of years to make all of our legislative processes and legislation gender neutral. Now we've done this with things like sexual assault, and we've now tried to do this with things like maternity and paternity leave, is to make them all gender neutral. Unfortunately, it's now getting to the point where it's starting to ignore biological reality, as you heard in the Senate inquiry, with small little facts like men can't get pregnant and men can't have babies. There's nowhere for the fetus to gestate. You can't keep it in a box. And it's being done on the basis of things like potential pregnancy. Well, I don't think men can even get potentially pregnant, let alone biologically pregnant. So I think it's now getting to the point where this has all gone too far and is now starting to ignore, in its desire to create fairness, it's now ignoring reality. And of course, it's gotten to the point now where people are just simply not taking it seriously and are sending it up, as Michaela Cash did in the Senate hearing during the course of the week. You're absolutely right. Back in the 1960s, our policies with women were not great. Helen, you're absolutely right. And there's nothing wrong with being old, Helen. I'm looking forward to being old myself one day. But you're absolutely right. I mean, they've come a long way, but we're now tying ourselves up in knots as we've tried to introduce all sorts of things like gender-neutral legislation. And, of course, it ignores the reality. And once again, I think the Australian population will readily accept there is such a thing as a man and a woman, and men cannot get pregnant. And talking about potential pregnancy, I'm sorry, you're now venturing into the realm of the absurd.
1: Bizarre. Okay, political expert on the program, John Preston, your call's 133693. We'll come back after this break. We'll talk about peace in Iran with the war with the US. It's the sixth time that Trump has declared peace. Can it happen this time round? And Tony Abbott makes a comeback. We'll talk about that after this.
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1: Weekend's Australia Overnight, the Saturday morning edition. I'm Pat Panetta, John Preston's here too, our political expert and media commentator, taking your calls. And on the text, 0477 693 693, this one coming through, John. A text message. Hi, Pat and John. It's time that common sense be returned to humanity. Trans men are men. It's not that hard. That's from Joe in Perth. Thank you, Joe. And on the phone in Broken Hill, it's Leon. Hi there, Leon.
13: Yeah, g'day, mate. Listen, I was down the pub last night and the topic came up about Angus Taylor, who's not very welcome up here, just calling Mr. Albanese the big P. And one of the guys said, if he's a big P, what would you call Tim Wilson married to another man? A P as well?
1: Okay. Maybe I shouldn't ask the question when he's talking about. Thank you, Leon. Shall we just move on quickly? Peter in Somerville. See you, Leon. What's he talking about there? Peter in Somerville. Hi, mate.
14: I think about peace in Iran.
1: Yes.
14: In particular, I don't hear anyone talk about the scenarios that might happen. Now, I come from electronic engineering background for medical instruments going into pathology labs. And one of the things you have to do is do what's called a failure mode effects analysis. Now, with regard to Iran getting an atomic bomb, once they've got one, what on earth stops them from putting one on a ship and sending it to an American port?
0: Oh, well, look, the Iranians wouldn't need to put one on a ship. They've got a dazzling array of delivery systems with missiles. Most importantly, this is what concerns everyone, is were Iran to obtain a nuclear weapon, that would proliferate in the region. So all of the other five surrounding countries would very quickly say Iran has a nuclear weapon. We need to get a nuclear weapon. So the bigger concern is proliferation as opposed to a weapon being delivered on a ship. Once proliferation starts, it is very, very difficult to stop. The last time we had an episode of nuclear proliferation, of course, was during the 1960s, and by the time it ended, we had, wait for it, a dazzling 58,000 offensive nuclear weapons on a 15-minute firing alert throughout the world. Yeah. Until we finally managed to get a nuclear reduction treaty negotiated in the 1980s. So it's not so much the Iranians putting a weapon on a ship. They've got delivery systems. They've got every kind of nuclear missile delivery system you can imagine. Proliferation is the big issue. And I might add, Iran are a member of the Nuclear Proliferation Treaty currently, and their only stated intention is enrichment.
1: 133693, John Preston's here. So will Trump be able to negotiate some sort of peace deal this time round as we head into the midterms as well in the US? Is he motivated by that to settle the environment before that election, those midterm elections in the United States?
0: Well, of course, Mr. Trump faces, he doesn't face re-election, but he certainly has Congress and the Senate, members of the Congress and Senate of his party who do. The Iranians, of course, have no such inhibition. They don't have elections in Iran, of course. Mm. So he's under pressure because the midterms are not far away. And his opinion polls are very, very poor. They're as low as they've been since Jimmy Carter in the late 1970s. They're down in the mid-30s. And it's very, very, historically very, very difficult for a sitting president to hold Congress in a midterm election with opinion polls at that level. So he is starting to look a little bit like the Neville Chamberlain of the Middle East, in a war that's now entering into its fourth month, and it's entered a somewhat unusual phase. There appears to be agreements to reach an agreement, and this is the sixth occasion that we've declared peace in our time. So the Iranians, it's always been a sort of an odd question. After you've killed or decapitated most of your opposition, they now have a chief negotiator who is the improbably named Mohammed Bagher Ghalibaf. Yeah. Try putting that on a business card. And remember, the Iranians are very suspicious about the Americans in terms of their words, and they have said as much. They don't trust guarantees or words. They're only interested in actions at this moment, and you can't blame them. Mm. However, the last set of negotiations that were finalised with Iran took 3.5 years with the Obama administration. So anyone who's expecting anything to happen overnight, I think, is going to be sorely disappointed. Mm.
1: Just on that, what do we know about the economic damage in Iran or the current regime? Are they keen to sort this out quickly? As you say, it took a long time beforehand. Do we know anything about how much they are suffering from this situation?
0: We do know the government is missing payrolls to public sector employees. We do know inflation is high. Mm. And availability of basic consumer goods has been somewhat difficult. So domestically, the Iranian regime is under pressure, but opinion polls don't really sort of bother autocratic regimes, of course. Yeah. And we do know that they are keen to end it because, of course, it is significantly cutting off their revenues by restricting their ability to sell their number one product, which of course is crude oil to the rest of the world. It's created a very strange black market in Iranian crude, with mid-ocean ship transfers and all sorts of other strange things going on. So, but I personally think that this is going to drag on for months in some shape or form. And any kind of freedom of movement during that strait, you won't see it until 2027. And it may well be that the Iranians toll the strait and charge ships to move through it. It's this egg is going to take a very, very long time to unscramble. And any declarations of peace in our time should be taken with a grain of salt, in my humble opinion. And it it has proven thus. You and I said this from the moment this conflict began, that it is going to take a very long time to get this back to any semblance of normalcy.
1: 19-5 on Australia Overnight with John Preston talking politics. Now, interesting, during the week, Tony Abbott has made a comeback to the Liberal Party, the president of the Liberal Party. Tell me about the what's happened here and the consequences of this. And, yeah, is it a good thing or a bad thing? Or tell me more.
0: The rabbit is back. I know, elected unopposed as president of the Liberal Party.
1: Mm.
0: And declaring that the Liberals are now under new management after his election as party National Party president, vowing to help Angus Taylor lead a people's revolt against the Labor government. And so this is going to be interesting. And people can say what they like about Mr. Abbott's abilities as Prime Minister, which we all fondly remember. It was replete with knights and dames and valiant attempts at reining in spending, an unusual relationship with his chief of staff, Peter Credlin. He was the ultimate opposition leader, defeating the then Labor government after just two terms. Mm. And he dealt them a pretty mortal wound even after their first term in government. Many well remember his declaring such things as budget emergencies and axing mining taxes. And he appeared to have relentless energy. His capacity to campaign and his dominance of parliament. Tony Abbott, say what you like about him, but he is a phenomenon in his own right. You know, talk about a souffle rising twice.
1: Mm-hmm.
0: So the 68-year-old Mr. Abbott was, of course, ousted from his seat by Teal candidate Sally Steggall, but his mere presence in the political fray has been something of an oddity. So I don't think we'll see him sitting in Parliament again, but you cannot easily forget his formidable skills and relentlessness in opposition. I'd only say one thing about Tony Abbott. He was an amazing opposition leader, but when he became Prime Minister, he discovered that you cannot pull yourself up by bringing other people down. And I think that's where he ran into trouble. But as I said, when it comes to opposition, I think he's without peer.
1: Yeah. And so what does it mean for the Liberal Party now? Because, President of the Liberal Party, how much influence? He says that, we're open for business and leading the revolt against the ALP. Is this something the Libs need to start to glue together and form a political party as an opposition?
0: That's a great question, Pat. The Liberals, as you know, face a bit of a crisis of confidence. And it's not just confidence. It's an identity crisis as well. They have struggled to identify their constituency and just who or what they represent. So I think I think it will probably be more of a spiritual leadership, which I hope helps them identify just who their constituency is, because they have really struggled with it for the last few years. And of course, people like One Nation and Pauline Hanson, it didn't take as should be the case in retail politics. It didn't take long for them to fill the void. Now, if they've got any hope of beating back that phenomenon and essentially opposing what One Nation represents, which is just grievance politics,
1: right.
0: Because One Nation have never been in government, they've never passed a budget, they've never formed a cabinet, they've never had to deal with the grind of government, and it is a grind. So, but you have to have the confidence of the Australian people and appear to stand for something. So
1: okay.
0: Mr. Abbott does not lack in that department, I can assure you.
1: John, always a pleasure. Thanks for being here, taking calls this morning, and we appreciate your time every weekend on the program. Thank you, John Preston.
0: Great to be with you.
1: Program political expert, media commentator John Preston joining us here on Australia Overnight as we take your calls on 133693 after this.
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1: And Leanne in Minyip is here. Hi, Leanne.
25: Hi, Pat and Jay. I was thinking, I was listening to Tom Elliott the other day about Neil Danaher getting a statue. I've got another idea which might actually be better.
1: Yeah.
25: Because a statue is just a statue, right? I was thinking making a, well, if, you know, I don't know if this will happen, but making a Neil Danaher MND Day Australia-wide.
1: Mm.
25: That way it's still in its current every year. The support's there to get behind the research for MND. And
1: yep.
25: I just think that Neil would see it that much better than a statue.
1: Special day. Well, there's the big freeze day where they do the slide down.
25: That's just, I know that.
1: Fundraiser.
25: But that's a fundraiser where to honour the man for what he's done, and he's more so the charity side, Neil Danaher MND Day. I reckon that's a brilliant
1: nice
25: idea.
1: Okay. And they're talking about the statue as well. Did they mention where the statue might go?
25: Do you know what? Put a statue in his hometown in New South Wales.
1: Yeah. Oh, that'd be nice. Yeah.
25: Yeah, well, that's where actually, my grandfather comes from the same town.
1: Yeah. Okay.
25: I think it was Urunga or something like that, Urana. But I'm thinking Neil Danaher MND Day. I'd like to know what the listeners think, because this can be put to the Parliament.
1: Yep. Okay, special day, MND Day.
25: MND, well, Neil Danaher Day, everyone will know it's about MND.
1: Yes. Thank you, Leanne. What an inspiration. Courage, you know, when you think of courage and just trying to remain positive, I've never met him personally, but you and me know about his persona, what he stood for, his personality. And a lot of these, sports people and footballers of that generation, very stoic and just, you know, just take on life. Can you imagine being struck down with something like that and still finding a way to, you know, find something good out of it? You know, the big freeze day and all the money raised for MND. Some weather for you around the nation. Saturday the 30th of May in Broome, a sunny day and 30 degrees today. In Perth, showers increasing in a windy day. Top of 22 degrees. We'll get some current temps up, I reckon, Jay. Perth, 22 degrees and windy today. And currently in Perth, we're sitting on 11 degrees. In Adelaide, showers and 17 today. Adelaide right now, 14. In Melbourne, some showers and they'll be increasing across the day with a top of 18 degrees today for Melbourne on Saturday. Right now, sitting on 12. In Hobart, a partly cloudy day, 17 degrees, currently 10. Albury-Wodonga, showers and 14. Canberra, partly cloudy and a top of 15 today for Canberra. Right now, it's 7. In Wollongong, a mostly sunny day and a top of 20 degrees. In Sydney, cloud clearing and 21 today. Sydney right now 13 degrees. In Newcastle, partly cloudy 21. Brisbane, a sunny day 23 degrees. Townsville, oh, actually currently in Brisbane, we do have the current temp for Brisbane. Right now it's 17 for Brisbane. In Townsville, sunny and 29. In Darwin, also sunny and 31 degrees. And Alice Springs, a sunny day with a top of 25 degrees. There's the national weather for you today, Saturday the 30th of May. Some papers arriving too, some front pages of the paper. The Saturday Telegraph has arrived, and the front page, ISIS brides from Syria to Sydney as VIPs, war and pizza is the headline. An exclusive story in the front of the Saturday Telly for Sydney. Despite government insistence that they're not helping extract ISIS brides from the war-torn Middle East hideouts, it's been all side doors, four-star hotels and pizza parties since the return from Syria, says this article. Fresh claims of VIP treatment have emerged as the Minsk government refuses to even detail who paid for their pizza dinner on the night they landed. Police and government sources have now alleged an overuse of police resources, including the public order and riot squad, in a bid to avoid a media circus. Front page of the Sydney Telegraph today. Looking at the Herald Sun, the Melbourne Herald Sun, front page, we're not spies, but we'd like a Chinese robot in your home. Chinese business people and scientists working in Australia are not spies, one of the nation's most senior diplomats says, warning that casting Beijing as a threat to the country will backfire. Consul General Fang Ziyun, who's photoed above or picture above, also revealed China was keen to host more AFL games and promote Chinese-built humanoid robots in Australian households. And front page of the paper as well, you little cripper. So, of course, the victory over the Cats for the Blues, and Crips kicking the winning goal in a thrilling end. That's featured in the papers as well. All right, we'll keep an eye on all the news as it starts to come in, as far as the papers go, and also the Australia Overnight Newsroom, which is about 5 minutes away. And then, welcome to the weekend. Olympia Kwiatkowski joins us after the 5 a.m. news.
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4: Weekend edition of Australia Overnight. We're heading to news. If you're looking for something fun to do this weekend, Olympia Kwiatkowski to the rescue with Welcome to the Weekend with Olympia just around the corner. And 133693, fun things happening near you, 133693. Olympia would love to know. And the perfect winter escape. Olympia will explain more as we head to news in a couple of minutes from now.

0: 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This is Adelaide's 5AA.
1: Hello, I'm Hugh Phillips. The property industry claims Labor's tax changes will lead to less supply, higher rents and fewer jobs. Federal politics editor Michael Packie.
2: The backlash against the Albanese government's tax changes continues, with Master Builders, the Property Council and Real Estate Institute releasing a joint statement claiming that reining in capital gains and negative gearing will do little to lift housing supply and could see rents increase by $9 a week. Danita Warne from Master Builders is urging Labor to go back to the drawing board.
3: We want to see everyone accommodated. This does not do that.
2: Senior Minister Mark Butler has told Seven the findings are skewed and don't reflect reality.
4: We'll back the officials in Treasury who are employed by the public to do this modelling.
2: But the government's own head of Treasury admits the changes won't improve supply and are really designed to raise revenue. Michael Packie, Canberra.
1: A former rugby league player has been charged, accused of an armed robbery and shooting at a Melbourne shopping centre over 30 years ago. 78-year-old Gary Sullivan played for the Newtown Jets and represented Australia in the World Cup in the 1970s. Police say in 1994 he shot and injured two Armour Guard officers and a Good Samaritan, making off with $80,000 in cash. There are calls for an overhaul of whistleblower protections after auditing giant KPMG admitted it failed an employee who spoke up about corruption. The company's chief executive, Andrew Yates, and auditing partner, Julian McPherson, have resigned effective immediately after concerns about misusing client data and faking invoices were swept under the carpet. Human Rights Law Centre Associate Legal Director Kieran Pender says the federal government is letting whistleblowers down.
5: The biggest gap in the Australian whistleblowing landscape right now is the absence of a body to oversee and enforce whistleblowing laws and support whistleblowers. That's why we have for many years been calling on the federal government to establish a whistleblower protection authority, a one-stop shop to protect and support whistleblowers.
1: Former Prime Minister Tony Abbott says his focus is on making the Liberal Party competitive again. Mr. Abbott has been elected unopposed as the party's new federal president. The position is voluntary and comes at a time when the Liberals are struggling in the polls and losing seats. And electrical workers at BHP's iron ore port in WA's far north will vote on whether to go ahead with work stoppages. The electrical trade union has been in failed talks with the mining giant for 6 months, calling for improved pay and conditions.
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1: In AFL action, Carlton have triumphed over Geelong 12-16-88 to 12-12-84.
7: Carlton are going to hang on and win. The crowd is absolutely heaving. Siren and Carlton win. They win their third in a row. Josh Fraser, the Messiah.
1: While Saints midfielder Sam Flanders will miss the remainder of the 2026 season with a ruptured Achilles, Flanders sustained the injury in a loss to Hawthorn last Thursday night. In NRL, the Sharks have defeated the Seagulls 28 points to 22. The Crusaders have beaten the Hurricanes in its Super Rugby showdown, 47 points to 14. And at the NBA playoffs, the San Antonio Spurs have beaten the Oklahoma City Thunder to level their series at 3-3.
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9: Now, on Australia Overnight, welcome to the weekend with Pat Panetta and Olympia Kwiatkowski.
15: Saturday the 30th of May, it's the weekend edition of Australia Overnight, and it's welcome to the weekend time with Olympia Kwiatkowski, who joins us right now on the phone. Hi there, Olympia.
16: Good morning, Pat. Good morning, everyone.
15: Yes.
16: I believe it's nearly June. I can't believe it.
15: I know. It just rockets by. Holy moly.
16: It really has. And winter, really, really has.
15: It's really starting to sort of get in there too. Winter, it's getting colder and a bit of rain. So you can put your big jackets on and sort of your woolly socks.
16: Big jacket time.
15: Yeah, love it. Love
16: yes.
15: It. Okay.
16: At least for 3 days in Brisbane.
15: Well,
16: at least.
15: That's true. At least 3 days. A bit longer in Melbourne. Yes. 133-693. Fun things that are happening near you to chat to Olympia. That's the number 133-693. So we'll do a whip around and see what's happening. Firstly, Olympia in Sydney.
16: Yes, let's do that whip around. So we spoke about this last week in Sydney, Vivid Sydney. It is in full swing right now and it's running until the 13th of June. So this is one of the biggest light and art festivals in the world. And more than 80% of it is completely free to get along to. So that is on. Now, look, we did speak about this last week and the drone show, we mentioned how that was back and it's yep. It's very bigger and better than ever. But look, there were some issues that happened with the first, the first show didn't go as well as it hoped with the drones, with them
15: in the water. Is that what happened?
16: Yes,
15: I heard about this.
16: Falling into the water, yes, okay. into the harbour. But look, they have fixed most things up. But look, if you are planning on going to Vivid, if you're in Sydney and you're planning to go to Vivid to see the drone show, but they've just asked you to please check the Vivid website before you go to that drone show, just to check everything's happening and it is going ahead. So just a bit of a disclaimer out there. If you are thinking about going ahead, check it out on vividsydney.com for that drone show, but everything else is happening and a great time to see Sydney come alive. And also happening in Sydney is the Sydney Fair. It is returning to Royal Randwick this weekend. So for art lovers, collectors, anyone a little bit curious, about some beautiful things, it's all about Australian arts and culture. The City Fair is on today and tomorrow. So it brings together more than 60 of the country's most respected dealers, showcasing an amazing collection of art, antiques, furniture, fashion, jewellery, and plenty of rare collectibles also from all around the world. So this year you can explore some pretty amazing items. They've got some memorabilia quite significant, including Captain Cook's vest.
15: Gee, nice.
16: And a missing Sir Don Bradman testimonial cricket bat.
15: Oh.
16: And this year they've also got some prestige peacocks taxidermy,
15: right,
16: which are ethically sourced and, I'm told, meticulously prepared by master taxidermist Colin Rich. And it's a peacock display. So you can go and check out the peacocks.
15: I reckon they'd be pretty spectacular.
16: Would be very beautiful, maybe. I don't know if they're up for sale, but I'm sure
15: you was thinking that. When you mentioned also the fashion, the antique fashion and things, I wonder if you can purchase anything there.
16: That'd be cool. Plenty of things you can check out. And but, you know, imagine a taxidermy peacock in your home.
15: And Captain Cook's vest. You're wearing Captain Cook's vest and the peacock. That'd be pretty awesome.
16: All right,
15: and that's in Randwick.
16: Yep, the Royal Randwick Racecourse. It's on today and tomorrow from 10 o'clock it starts, goes to about 6 p.m. both days.
15: 133-693 to chat to Olympia in her segment, Welcome to the Weekend. Now, that's Sydney. What about Brisbane? Oh, this is pretty cool. Festa Italiana.
16: Yes. In Brisbane, the rain has cleared for the weekend and Festa Italiana is on at Howard Smith Wharves. It's on this weekend and also next weekend. I went last year, absolutely loved it, hoping to get along to it as well when it is here. So, of course, Howard Smith Wharves, already one of the best spots in Brisbane, right on the river there, beautiful setting. But now you can really get in and feast your way through a menu of Italian classics like, they've got all the antipasti there, they've got Roman-style pizzas, pasta, they've got a porchetta rolls and plenty of indulgent desserts.
15: Gelati.
16: Beautiful afternoon. Yeah, there's going to be some gelato, whatever it is there as well. So makes you feel like you've kind of stepped away to Italy for the weekend at Howard Smith Wharves. So that is happening this week and next. But over the other side of the river, Southbanks River Quay Green, that is transforming this weekend into a seafood lover's paradise for the Southbank Seafood Festival. It's the first time they've done this. It's free this weekend, over today and tomorrow. They've got pop-up seafood stalls from all the favourite restaurants there. You know, Otto's getting involved, Popolo, and there's going to be live chef demonstrations and interactive masterclasses as well. Matt Moran will be there. Will Cowper will be there. I know he's been on the show having a chat about... he was at Otto. He's recently left just a few months ago, and I think he's working on something new opening in Brisbane soon, so that'll be exciting. But yes, DJs, plenty of seafood and live music all across the weekend. So it's on today and tomorrow from 11 a.m. until 9 p.m. at the River Quay Green in Southbank.
15: For our listeners, of course, 4BC Brisbane. That's pretty cool. And Eat Local Month continues at the Scenic Rim at Olympia.
16: Yes, this kicked off yesterday. Yeah, so, you know, getting in a little bit early before June. But for the whole month of June, Eat Local Month has kicked off and plenty of things you can go and get along to. So there was the launch of it a few weeks ago that I along to and got to try and sample a few of the things that will be expected. But jump onto the website Eat Local Month and check out some things. Things really sell out quickly. If you want to get along to some of these events. But my favourite restaurant, as you know, Roast Beef and the Frog, they are having a lot of events, including on the 6th of June, they're having a candlelight dinner by the piano. They've also got their famous long lunch happening by the Vineyard. That is on the 12th of June. And on Monday the 15th, they've got a very special lunch, 100% roast beef with Jake, who is the roast beef element.
15: That's right.
16: Of Roast Beef and the Frog. I'm actually going along to that one. I think there are still some tickets left. And they've got a few more candlelight dinners as well on the 20th of June and another long lunch as well on the 26th. So if you want to get into that one, go on and book any of your events for the Eat Local Month. And Olivier actually said if anyone wants to make a booking to go out there and have lunch any time of this month, maybe even into July, just mention that you heard it on Australia Overnight. Mention, Australia Overnight.
15: Yeah.
16: And he will give you some free wine
15: or
16: free beverage of your choice.
15: Okay.
16: When making a lunch booking.
15: Roast Beef and the Frog. Olivier's there. And if you mention us, He'll look after you. Nice one.
16: He will.
15: The Cynic Rim.
16: He will anyway, even if you don't mention us.
15: That's right. That's right.
16: But yeah.
15: He's a very nice man. We've had him on the show too. He's featured on this program.
16: Yes.
15: Okay, so a lot happening in Brisbane. 133693 for Olympia. Let's go to Melbourne.
16: Melbourne has the Rising Festival on right now. So if you're in the city this weekend, really great things to get along. It goes until the 8th of June. There's a lot of events. There's over 100 events. There's 376 artists and there's 7 world premieres and 11 Australian premieres, all packed into just under 2 weeks. So it's taking up the whole cities in theatres, town halls, railway ballrooms. It really comes to life. So this year, the program is really centred around music and movement. And the Australian Dance Biennial is a major part of it. So this only happens every 2 years. And it's, a beautiful dance performance that you can go and check out. There's also the Day Tripper, which is a festival within a festival. And that takes over multiple venues also, in a big multi-room music event. So there's lots of ticketed things to get along to, plenty of free things as well. There's the food pop-ups all around and lots of late-night dining as well, running across the city the entire time. So, yes, it's happening all across Melbourne. And if you want to find out more information and book some tickets to get along to, 2026.rising.melbourne is the website. You can find it all out.
15: I love the sound of that. Awesome. Okay, lots happening around the nation because Adelaide too. Tell me about what's happening for our listeners through 5AA Adelaide.
16: Yes, in Adelaide, this is a bit different from the big festivals that they have. I think it might be my favourite for the weekend, if I was in Adelaide, to get along to. Grounded Crew. It is a 5-star rated winery. I'm talking Halliday 5 stars, which is pretty much as good as it gets. And they're celebrating the last day of autumn tomorrow at their cellar door in McLaren Flat. So it's about an hour out of the

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1: I'll tell you what, love the sound of that. Okay, 133693 to chat to Olympia, and we'll go away for a tick and escape the cold, head to far north Queensland. Olympia's done just that. She'll tell us all about it after this.
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1: 21 past five, welcome to a brand new day, Saturday the 30th of May on Australia Overnight Weekends. I'm Pat Panetta. Olympia Kwiatkowski is here, as heard on 4BC during the week and on this program on weekends. Now, Olympia, the ultimate winter getaway. Tell me about this one.
0: Yes, I think the ultimate winter getaway is a tropical winter getaway to far north Queensland. So, of course, I was in Cairns the other week and did this spot on the radio from Cairns.
1: Yeah.
0: And I had a few messages, actually, on Instagram that I received, notably one from Kia and also one from Susie, asking me for some recommendations. And they both live in Victoria, so I feel as though it's a great sort of spot to escape to, particularly if you are in those colder sort of areas, and leave behind the cold winter mornings and land in Cairns to basically a 26-degree, beautiful sunshine, swaying palm tree and salty ocean air environment instead.
1: Oh, I love it. Yeah, you're right. Can you imagine that? You're right, escaping the cold, getting off a plane and being in that environment. It's a dream. I'm sold. Tell me more.
0: It is a dream, yes. Think about those warm days and blue skies. You can look at a bit of rain as well, but it's still really, really warm. So I spent about 4 days exploring Cairns and the areas like Port Douglas, Palm Cove. So I stayed at the Crystal Brook Riley, which is right on the Cairns Esplanade there. It's a really great spot, but it's actually

0: 3 different Crystal Brook hotels in Cairns. Mm. So all of them are very good. But yeah, it was very very modern, very coastal, the beautiful big pool there, and you're right there on the Esplanade.
1: Yes.
0: So it was a great spot, the Crystal Brook Riley, where I stayed. And it just makes everything really easy to walk to in Cairns. Like, it's really accessible. There's everything within reach. And, you know, while the southern states are freezing, it does sit between a nice, comfortable 18 to 26 degrees during winter. The humidity is pretty low during this time as well, and there's a lot of sunshine. So it is warm enough to swim, explore, and get out there and check everything out. Also a really great time of year as well to visit the Great Barrier Reef, because the waters are calmer and there's clearer visibility also. So really great conditions for snorkeling and boating. So I've figured out that if you want to head to far north Queensland and escape the winter, you need at least 3 days to do it. If you've got longer, great. But 3 days would be the minimum that I would suggest.
1: Perfect.
0: So there's, as I said, plenty to explore and to do. If you like things that are a bit cultural, you can visit the Cairns Art Gallery. That's got some incredible works there, very much connected to tropical north Queensland and the Asia-Pacific region artists and everything, and some great restaurants that I was lucky enough to check out. Yeah. A real standout was CC's Bar and Grill. That's actually at the Crystal Brook Bailey, so one of the other Crystal Brook places there. Yeah, yeah, went there. The steak was absolutely fantastic, and I had a banquet there, and there was just so much food. It was just such generous servings at CC's
1: Bar and Grill. That'd be day one when you get there, Olympia, don't you think? Day one, settle in. Have a walk around, head to CC's Bar and Grill.
0: Get a bit of a lay of the land and check out Cairns. Maybe head to the night market there that opens at 4:30 in the afternoon and everyone wants to get you in and give you a foot massage.
1: Yeah, okay. I got a good foot massage. I get the feeling you got it. Did you get a foot massage when you were there?
0: I might have got one. I might have got one or two.
1: Yeah, okay.
0: Yes.
1: Can't resist a foot massage. Okay, so that's day one. What would you do? So you say 3 days is the minimum to spend there, like a bit of a quick getaway. So what about day two? Because the whole region's beautiful. We're talking Cairns, but the whole region's just gorgeous.
0: Yeah, I really recommend hiring a car and head to the Atherton Tablelands. It's a really scenic day trip that you can do. It includes the incredible Curtin Fig Tree. Now, this is a towering 500-year-old fig tree with real dramatic aerial roots cascading down from the tree down towards the ground. It's absolutely stunning to see. And then there's the beautiful Lake Barreen. And you can go there, you can have lunch at the Crater Lake, overlooking the Crater Lake rainforest. They've got a really great spot there, actually, that do Devonshire tea, like with the scones. Oh, and, I didn't get to check that out, but I would like to. Yeah, plenty of walking tracks there, plenty of wildlife and beautiful views. There's also Lake Eacham, and you can swim there. It's a beautiful, crystal clear volcanic waters surrounded by rainforest. Beautiful.
1: Gorgeous.
0: And the Mungali Creek Farmhouse Cafe. It's great to stop off for a bit of a coffee hit, perhaps, a bit of a caffeine hit, plenty of local cheese and beautiful views there also. So that could be another thing to go and explore, Atherton Tablelands area.
1: Oh, for sure. So hire a car. So you're just out of Cairns and into the Atherton Tablelands area. I love that. All right, so that's day two covered, Olympia. What would I do on day three in far north Queensland, please?
0: Well, you might want to hang around your beautiful resort that you stay at. Maybe have a bit of a swim by the pool and take in some of the, just relax a little bit. But a great drive is north to Port Douglas and stopping off at Palm Cove also along the way.
1: Yep.
0: Beautiful palm tree lined streets. If you're lucky enough to get up there on a day, then they've got a market. That's really nice also, really big markets with plenty of local produce. And I picked up some locally made vanilla essence and some, they got like vanilla bean pods. It was beautiful.
1: Mm.
0: Nice little things to take home.
1: Yes.
0: And Rusty's Market also in Cairns. If you can get along on a Friday, Saturday or Sunday, that is a really great thing to check out with all the beautiful tropical North Queensland fruits. They're so delicious and plenty of great. Yeah, I got along to that on the Friday and the Saturday when I was up there. And
1: yep, you had that fruit. We spoke about the fruit last week. Yeah,
0: we did,
1: sort of exotic fruits that you've picked up there. Okay, I like to say that.
0: Yeah. And look, if you want to, you can head down south as well, take a bit of a drive down to Bibinda. They've got the Bibinda Boulders, which is, the water will be absolutely freezing, but if you want to have a, you can get in there and have a swim if you want,
1: yeah.
0: But even though it's warm outside, the water will be very cold once you're in there.
1: I don't mind a cold, I like a bit of a cold dip sometimes. Sometimes I have cold,
0: it would be
1: cold showers.
0: Very refreshing.
1: I'm a cold shower man sometimes, yeah. Invigorates the body.
0: Nice to,
1: yeah.
0: Yeah, kickstart the day. That's always a nice thing.
1: Hmm.
0: So, yeah, Bibinda Boulders down south, or maybe even head to Innisfail, stop off and grab some bananas from a roadside stall along the way and
1: cool.
0: Have some of those. But no, it's just a beautiful part of the world. And, yeah, it was really nice to see a lot of people interested in saying that Tropical Far North Queensland is going to be on their list of the places to go in the next few months.
1: Absolutely. I couldn't agree more. Well, if people want to ask you, see more online or Instagram and ask you some more questions as far as this segment goes, they can find you on Instagram, Olympia Kwiatkowski on Instagram, and you're there to help, aren't you, Olympia?
0: I am. Yeah, awesome. I love sharing all my experiences and things that I go and check out, and mainly things that I eat.
1: That's right. There's a bit more than that, but yeah, things you eat, and a bit more to see Olympia on Instagram. Head to her account, Olympia Kwiatkowski, Olympia, is Olympia Kwiatkowski, Kwiatkowski, Olympia Kwiatkowski, and you enjoy your day. Off to another, maybe a foot massage today, if you can find somebody today, Olympia. Maybe.
0: Oh, look, never say never, but no, yeah. I am hoping to get along to check out the Italian festival.
1: Yes.
0: The that'll be good, Festa Italiana. That'll be great, because I just keep on thinking about the burrata that I made. You could actually do the hands-on, make your own burrata. I did that last year, and it was pretty good. I keep on thinking about it, so
1: yeah.
0: I'd like to possibly make it again. Yeah.
1: Good on you, Olympia. Thanks again, and we always love you. Your segment here on the weekend on Australia Overnight. Thank you, Olympia Kwiatkowski.
0: Thank you, Pat. Have a great weekend, and I'll catch you next weekend.
1: As heard on 4BC, event host and MC and radio presenter Olympia Kwiatkowski on Australia Overnight.
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1: And the prize this morning, thanks to Pestrol, it's the premium electric fly swatter. It's very handy to have. It's a zapper. It's bigger, it's stronger, it's better. And it's the premium electric fly swatter that we'll send to you from Pestrol. So what do you need to shake off? What's on your mind that you need to just, unload before you get into the weekend? You can use this radio program to get it off your chest. 133 693, what do you need to shake off? And everybody goes in the running for that prize, thanks to Pestrol. So phone now. Could be something that's getting up your nose and annoying you. Maybe an event that you want to share, or something, an observation. 133 693, what would you like to shake off this morning to be in the running for the prize from Pestrol? 133 693. Having a quick look at the papers as they arrive, the Saturday Age has landed here on the desk of Australia Overnight. Herd Mentality, Caroline Wilson featured on the front page, her article on the front page of The Age. Inside the plot to reinstall James Herd as the coach of Essendon, which speaks to the Bombers' Messiah complex, is the front page. And Labor's firm criminal links, a Labor hire company linked to criminals and drug traffickers, which secured Victorian government funding and a major contract on Australia's biggest federal government-backed wind farm, has had its licence torn up after authorities discovered it was also secretly managed by a violent murderer. Victoria's Labor Hire Authority cancelled the licence of the 24/7 personnel yesterday. Featured today on the front page of The Age. We'll keep an eye on the papers as they arrive, and our newsroom also updating you in about 25 minutes from now. Okay, 133 693, what do you need to shake off? Glenn is on the line in Collingwood Park. Hi, Glenn.
10: How are you?
1: I'm good, Glenn.
10: Good
1: morning.
10: I'd like to shake off, I think we're overdoing the price of fuel, because with the rebate in Brisbane, petrol is about mid-range of what it was 6 months ago. I know diesel is about 20% more, but it shouldn't sort of break everybody. There are other things that are going up more than that, I think.
1: Okay, maybe we need to take a breath on the fuel prices. I think it has settled a little, and maybe the initial shock of it all, the blocking of the ships in the Strait of Hormuz, maybe the alternatives is starting to come through and work out. And let's hope we can, and the excise, yes, we've halved the excise as well. That helps. Thank you, Glenn. Let's go to Troy, who's in Williamstown. Hi, Troy.
11: G'day, Pat. Thanks for your time. Not sure what you're wearing today, but I'm just got dressed. I want to shake off these clothes I'm wearing into some swimming with Olympia at Lake Eacham.
1: Oh, yeah.
11: How and good you, does that sound? Dining at CC's Bar and Grill, in our swimmers and togs, in the warm weather.
1: Oh, I'll tell you what, I love it.
11: I hope you're free.
1: Yeah, I'd rather be hot than cold. I think we're the same. Yeah, you know, some people like winter, and or they go to the snow. For me, it's Cairns in far north Queensland. I agree. Denise in Randwick. Hi, Denise. G'day there, Denise.
12: I'd like to shake off my expenses.
1: Yeah, we'd all like to shake that off. The unexpected ones are always a bit scary. What's happening there? Some bills are arriving, Denise.
12: Yes, bills are arriving. It's going to be my 76th birthday coming up in June.
1: Yes.
12: And I'd like to go to the Royal Hotel at Randwick and have a steak with some Worcestershire sauce.
1: Mm. Yeah.
12: Yeah, and that's why I want to shake off all my bills.
1: Yes.
12: So I have money to pay for it.
1: Yeah, yeah. Will you be? Will you have some friends to join you for your birthday? Friends or family?
12: I think I'll go on my own.
1: Yeah.
12: I'm happy.
1: Yeah, okay. Maybe we can go. I've got to come to Randwick. I love Randwick. And that
12: part of Randwick is a beautiful place.
1: Yeah, yeah. Coogee and all that. My auntie lived
12: and
1: there.
12: And my gym here.
1: Yeah. There you go.
12: I love my gym, going to the gym with all the guys.
1: Yes, that's right. Keeping active. Good on you, Denise. Yeah. All right, we'll have to keep you in mind for your birthday, which isn't too far away. Let's go to Marion, who's on the line. Hi, Marion.
8: Hi there, Pat. I want to shake off these middle-aged women that are called ISIS brides. I really think that it's about time they change the name. I'm fed up with hearing that expression. And I will say first, I've got next-door neighbours that are lovely Muslims, and prior to them I had for 12 years also. They're renters, of course, but that's why they've changed. Mm. And I also think that when they come to Australia, they should be asked to wear Aussie clothes, like dresses, none of that headgear. I find it scary. And aren't we, this is reality. They've come for freedom, and we want them to be part of Australia.
1: Yes.
8: Not still carry on their old ways. That's the whole problem that people seem to have with them.
1: Well, I guess so. Yeah, there's that. I agree with the ISIS brides. I've heard that before, that maybe, and there is various ways I've heard it referred to in the media. Just looking at the front of the Saturday Telegraph, it's got a story there, War and Pizza, ISIS brides from Syria to Sydney as VIPs, and they refer to the phrase ISIS brides. But also, we live in a free, this is the great thing about Australia. You can make choices when it comes to your religion, what you want to wear, as long as you're not hurting anybody else, and how you represent yourself, that freedom is allowed here, and that should be protected, I think. And that's the beautiful thing about us and our accepting culture. Back after this.
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1: Saturday morning on Australia Overnight. Great to have you here. It's the 30th of May, almost June. Can you believe it? Jack is on the line. Good day there, Jack.
20: Good morning there. I'd like to shake off the lack of common sense because it ain't that common anymore. We've got Jimflation giving us the trifecta of inflation, stagflation, and the high cost of everything. And if you keep sucking blood out of a stone, the stone will drop to the bottom of the pond, and Australia will become the next Argentina.
1: Fair enough there, Jack. Well, inflation, well, the budget projects that inflation will go down, and let's see how that's going to go for them. There's a lot of projections in the budget which are a little ambitious, including the NDIS, cutting lots of money out of the NDIS, and the plan to do that is going to be a big, big task for the government and to get that budget in line. Sally in Chernside Park. Hi, Sally.
21: Oh, good morning. Look, I bought an owl, one of the plastic ones, to get rid of the possums.
1: Mm-hmm.
21: And I put it on the roof, and I came home that night, and there's a possum making love to my owl, and the owl's fallen off the roof. He's gone onto the concrete, and he's sort of half-cracked, but anyway, his eyes fell out. So I've put his eyes in, they're cross-eyed, I glued them in, and now...
1: So the possum's damaged the owl?
21: He's damaged the owl.
1: Glue it back together.
21: He's damaged the owl to the point where he's fallen off the roof, and I put Lux glue onto him to keep him on the roof. And so I'll have to either buy another owl now or just put him in the bin.
1: So the possum wasn't frightened of the owl? You're saying they
21: No, it made love to the owl.
1: Really?
21: It pushed it off the roof.
1: It's an attractive owl. Oh, there you go. Well, yeah, okay.
21: So my owl, my very expensive plastic owl, will have to go into the bin now or do something with it. I don't know. Maybe just set it in the garden, you know, outside on the ground.
1: Yep, yep. As a bit of just an ornament.
21: But it didn't frighten the possum.
1: No, it didn't. Oh, it attracted the possums. And they're now sort of going in on a date. They've, they like each other. Okay, Sally, no worries. We'll put you in the running for the prize. Paul is here. Hi, Paul.
22: Yeah, good morning. Look, I want to shake up and shake off these law firms that come up with ridiculous appeals to try to get their client's sentences reduced. I mean, we had a guy recently travelling in a truck. He knew the brakes were faulty.
1: Right.
22: Crashed into the back of a school bus.
1: Right.
22: And is appealing the severity of his sentence because he told the truth. Who's kidding who?
1: Sometimes if you admit guilt and those sorts of things, the courts move a bit quicker and they might be a bit lighter when it comes to sentencing. That's not always the case, especially when they do something serious. But, thank you there, Paul. Lawyers and the legal, I mean, AI is going to change everything. And when it comes to contracts and these sorts of things or preparing those sorts of documents, which lawyers would do lots of, I'm thinking that artificial intelligence, AI, now is doing a lot more of that before. Okay, some more calls. 133693, what do you need to shake off? We'll continue after this.
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1: 10 to 6 Saturday morning, Australia Overnight. And Arthur's in Thomastown. Hi there, Arthur.
27: G'day, big man Pat. How are you, man? Who's with you, Jay? Hey, Jay.
1: Yep.
27: That owl the lady was talking about, Darren James is responsible for that. So he brought it in with his gardening, the other gardening bloke. Too. So she needs to dress it up with some miniskirt and some fishnet stockings to make it work.
1: Darren brought one into the studio, did he? The gardening show on 3LW?
27: No, they were advertising it on the gardening show before Vasily came on. There was another bloke.
1: I see. Okay. And
27: I want to shake off, mate. Yeah. I really want to shake off these viruses for the last 2 years, and I've got most of these, COVID, apart from that. There's pneumonia, an injection for that, flu, got for that.
1: Right.
27: And there's more, mate, shingles, I've got a shot for that.
1: Right.
27: Now they're talking about Ebola and something else that's coming this way.
1: Oh, well, let's not be too alarmist there. I know there's a talk about those sorts of things. I think it was in Italy, a couple of cases I heard. Well, look after yourself, mate. Yeah, just sort of rest and keep that immune system sort of as tough as it can be. Tony in Canberra. Hi, Tony.
28: No regrets, Brienne.
1: Hello, Tony.
28: How are you, Pat?
1: Hello.
28: Mate, I just give the prize to that lady with the owl and the possum. That's perfect. I don't need to win a prize at all because there's no pests where I live in Canberra.
1: No pests in Canberra. No, that's right. Pest-free.
28: Well, my point is I'd really like what bothers me, what's the central theme of the contest tonight, is I'm so, so sick of it, of both or all sides of politics just lying. You know, and then they get into this festering turmoil after they announce policies and whatever, and you get all the feedback from the commentary and from the experts and whatever, and eventually they'll come to a resolution and, you know, pass that law. But yes, that's just how democracy works.
1: Yeah.
28: You know?
1: Sometimes I wonder about, yeah, you're right, current politicians are a bit scared, or a lot scared, to stand up for something and say something. Is it us or them? It's this 24-hour news cycle, it's social media, it's the pile on. You know, you can't...
28: It's tricky.
1: It's a tricky environment, but still, you know, that's their job. And somebody with courage has to cut through and just really lead and be a leader and do something. Phil of Bayview. Hi, Phil.
3: Yeah, hi. I'd like to speak on compulsory smart meters. I don't think they're so smart. I came home, they put one on my house, and I came home to find I had no power upstairs. So after much effort, we managed to get somebody to come out and put the power on, only to find out that the hot water system, it goes off at 4 o'clock in the afternoon and comes back on at 11.
1: Mm.
3: I've had aged care ring up, but absolutely nothing's been done about it. So I've had to change my showering to having a shower of a morning, not of a night. I just don't quite understand why we have to put up with this.
1: I've got to think about, but you know, this sort of, these smart meters, my place, whether somebody came and just installed the smart meter, because
3: they did.
1: For them to do it without asking, it just seems, you know, it's your property. I guess they're providing the power. Thanks, Phil. Quickly to Helen. Hi there, Helen.
6: Yes, hello, Pat. It's Helen of Neil. I'd like to make this government realise that we need desperately passenger rail up here in the Mallee and the Wimmera. And, you know, they need that direct line from Melbourne to Mildura urgently. We've got the overland, of course, coming Adelaide, Melbourne, Melbourne, Adelaide, but it doesn't work. The timetable is just crazy because you have to have about, you can get to Melbourne, but you have to have about four nights in a city hotel. Which a lot of people just cannot afford, and then, you know, to be able to get back home.
1: It's ridiculous. They have to sort that out. There has to be direct routes to be, to go, is it to Mildura, then back, and all these sorts of things. This is happening in the city too, with, I mean, worse in your area there. You're right, Helen, it's got to be fixed. But, you know, you're going into Flinders Street, and then the trains go, you know, not continuing on to the next destination. There's all weird things happening with these train routes, and I think we need to think about efficiency and making sure people can get to one place to another without getting off three trains and going into the city, then out again. Okay, thank you, Helen. Now, we will give that prize to Sally, the Pestrol Prize, Sally of Chirnside Park, the Plastic Owl and the Possum. Sally, phone J133693. And that prize from pestrol.com.au, the premium electric fly swatter, is yours. Sally of Chirnside Park, 133693. Congratulations, you're our winner.
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5: 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It's a South Aussie ritual. 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A league of its own.
19: Thanks for joining us here on this Monday night. Half an hour of Sample footy chant to come your way here on 5AA. Get involved with us as well. You can call us 8223. 0000 is the number. Lines are open till 7. I'm Sam Tugwell. Matt Panos is with me. G'day, Matt.
20: G'day.
19: Good to see you, mate. What a weekend. Lots of great footy. And I tell you what, you were at one of the most exciting games, more anticipated than some other Sample games than we've seen in a long, long time, because Tex Walker featured for the Crows and you were there at the Bay to see it all unfold. And it was, in the end, a pretty close game.
20: Yeah, really close game and sort of down to the wire in the end, but really close throughout all four quarters. And as coaches after the game, we just sort of said, what a great game of footy. It was just sensational game of footy. It was hard. It was tough. Had some amazing highlights, some huge players from both teams. You know, best forwards kicking goals and, you know, Glenelg and the Crows both had bits of momentum, but it was just a ripping game of footy and, came down to a Billy Dowling goal just to put the Crows enough in front to hold on to win with a few minutes left.
19: That is awesome to see. So we'll go through that game. Cam Tahini's our guest tonight from the Crows, so we'll get a bit of an opportunity to speak about what's going on at the Crows at the Sandfall level. Of course, we know you're assistant coaching at the moment, so you got the opportunity with the forwards to get to coach Tex, which is a very rare thing to say in the Sandfall coaching ranks, but here you are.
20: Yeah, it was very unexpected when I sort of heard midweek that Tex was going to be playing. It did make me a little bit nervous.
19: Did you actually have something prepared? What are you saying?
20: Not really. It was like, who's coaching who here? I didn't have to say much. Just let him. He can play and talk and do the rest. But I actually played my first league game as an 18-year-old with Tex in the forward line together.
19: Did
20: in you? 2009.
19: Of course, yeah. You would.
20: And it was actually at the Bay.
19: Glenelg. No way.
20: Yeah, late in the season in 2009. So, yeah, it was quite funny to be coaching while he's still playing.
19: That is actually
20: crazy. 17 years later.
19: Wow, that is amazing history.
20: Coaching him is probably a bit of a stretch, but, you know.
19: Oh, well, so being
20: there.
19: You're coaching everyone else. Who's going, hey, don't worry about what I'm about to say, Tex. You just do your own thing, mate.
20: I love that. You know what to do.
19: Well, let's cover that game off first because there's five to go through all on a big Saturday of Sample footy. And, this was a fantastic clash. Crows 81, Glenelg 74. It was tight pretty much the whole way through. There was, like you said, Tex kicking five and great highlights. Lockie Hosey kicked five as well for the Bays, and it was a great arm wrestle.
20: Oh, it was, and Lockie Hosey kicking five goals, five, and had probably more opportunities as well. He could have kicked an absolute bag, but I like what they're doing with him, just talking specifically about Hose. He's gone to centre bounces a lot more now and can sort of get off the chain, and sometimes when you're deep forward and you're not involved in the play, can be a little bit hard sometimes to sort of be up and about, make sure you're ready to go, which probably doesn't happen as much to him because he always kicks goals, but just gives you a bit more energy and some life, and you're able to get a mismatch, or you can go forward and kick a goal while a midfielder thinks that they're playing on you and they haven't handed over. So that's a great ploy from Glenelg, and he was really good in the midfield as well. And obviously having 10 shots at goal, but it was a close game. Corey Lyons was enormous as well. And the Crows were up by a couple goals in the second half, and you just knew and you could feel that Glenelg were going to come back, and they did, and they rode the momentum. A really great crowd, as they always do, and probably a few extra as well coming to watch Tex and some other AFL listed players. But like I said before, just a cracking game of footy, and went down to the wire, and the Crows would be happy to certainly get the 2 points and stay within sort of striking distance of the top five.
19: Yeah, you're right, because that was so important to stay in touch. So well done to Adelaide, 7 point winners over Glenelg. Let's go to McGain Stadium. This is down at Noarlunga. This was a rescheduled fixture because Westies were meant to host against the Panthers at a venue where they hadn't lost yet this season at home. They'd done so well to defend their home ground, the Bloods, and then they were forced to move down to Noarlunga because of the change room issue with the weather. So the Panthers hosted, and the Panthers were fantastic, and they won 93-68 in a game they controlled from the first quarter.
20: They did, and Westies would be spewing that undefeated at home and then go away and have seven kicked on them in the first quarter, and that was pretty much the game from there. South having an absolute outstanding first quarter. Six goals up is really hard to come back from there. And I think they didn't go within four goals, Westie, so they really stuffed them out. So the Panthers, an important win. We said last week, they're both in a similar sort of boat, which team's going to pull away and stay in touch with that top five. We think that maybe the four is set and there's one more spot to up for grabs. So it was a huge game for both teams, and South were just hungrier and came to play early, especially and get a well-deserved win.
19: I hadn't done the research I was meaning to. The last time South have started a season 4-3, I feel like it's going to be a little while, because this is a really positive start for them. They're in the five at the moment. Ollie Davis had another great game, 28 and a goal. Looked fantastic. Their forwards look great, with Jack Deline working well. This Ryan Borlase kid looks pretty exciting. They've got some great prospects. So South will be an exciting club to follow throughout this season. And Westies, unfortunately, on the back of their 100-point loss to Norwood a fortnight ago, that's just another one that sort of grinds the momentum they had to start the season a little bit more to the slower end. It's not all over, that momentum. They can still use it, but I feel like it's just really dragged back from that hot positive start that we saw when they were in games a lot. They've fallen out of favour a little bit last
20: year. Yeah, it's sort of come to a halt a little bit. They have a huge loss in a week off, and then a winnable game that they lose, that they're not really in the whole time, which they have been so good for that first 5 weeks, which goes into another week. So then it's sort of 2, 3, 4 weeks, even though it's probably not as bad as it seems. But yeah, that momentum and that riding that wave of that energy and winning at home, and just maybe lost a little bit. So they'll a really important game this week to sort of recapture that form.
19: Then three games to go, and they're all relative blowouts. So unfortunately for North Adelaide and for Centrals and for Port Adelaide, they all got smacked around by their opposing sides. Let's start at Revo Fitness at Prospect, where this was the Channel 7 game. Norwood belted up the Roosters 117-48. And look, when you have 10 goals to 3 in the first half scored against you, you're probably not going to win many games.
20: No, you're not. Norwood had a great start, and they've been in ripping form the last few weeks, playing some great footy and starting to get some real score on the board as well. The defence is, I think, the best in the competition at the moment. But now they're starting to score. Binder kicks 4, Murphy 3, Jackson Kelly 3 goals 5. So again, could have had a day out.
19: What's going on with Jackson this year? He cannot kick if he tries.
20: Yeah, he's kicking a few more points than goals at the moment, but at least he's, you take the confidence that you're getting shots and you're getting in good positions. And I think Nord won the inside 50 count by 16, so they had plenty of the ball going their way. So the midfielders are getting on top, and their forwards now, after a slow start, are starting to capitalise.
19: Nick Rokar at 31 and had a good game as well in the middle of the ground. So well done to Norwood. That's another win for them. 5 for the season from their first 7 games. We'll cross to Unley, where Sturt knocked off Centrals with a very comprehensive win by 74 points, 105-31. This is the second lowest score for Centrals for the season. 31 isn't a great return, but they have had worse, unfortunately, already this year with a game where they scored just 22 against Norwood. So they haven't had a great year. The Dogs still yet to win a match.
20: Yeah, they're not in great form, and you can just tell that they just seem to be a little bit low on confidence as well. And Sturt started well, sort of fell out of form for a little bit, and it looks like they, with a few guys coming back, they're starting to hit their straps really well and kicking 15-15. When you have 30 shots on goal, you're going to win, you know, most weeks. And they have a really good spread of goal kickers now. They're not just relying on one or two players. And you've got Conforti, Hone, Burrows kicks goals. Slade is playing sort of midfield forward. They've got, yeah, lots of guys. They're small forwards, again, can attack as well. Alex Holt comes back after 6 weeks, has a great game. I think Crowden is nearing a return. Ash Johnson. So they've still got some cavalry to come back. So they know that they're in a pretty good spot. And their, you know, main two guys, Snelling and Lewis, both had over 30 and 7 and 9 clearances. So they're in great touch at the moment, those two guys.
19: Yeah, and great tackle pressure defensively too. So they do it all, those two, for the Double Blues. Back into us, some good form. And then our final game from round 7, the Eagles and Port Adelaide at Mornington Care Oval. And yet again, another big one. 86 points the margin here for the Eagles. 20 goals, 9, 129. Port Adelaide, 6, 7, 43.
20: We know Eagles this year have been super attacking, and they're putting great score on the board. And they've actually been really accurate too. So they've been able to kick big scores, but kicking accurate is also good footy as well. So 20 goals, 9's a great return, and they sort of blew them out of the water in the second and third quarters, kicking 10 goals to 2. So they really welcome the return of Connor Ballenden, who'd missed a couple of weeks. He comes back and kicks 5, and they've got Pedler, Slater-Jevic and Wecker all kick 3. So when you've got 4 guys that all kick over 3, you're in with a good chance for winning.
19: Absolutely right. So the ladder as it stands, Woodville West Torrens sit atop, and with a fantastic 6-1 record and 61%. They have been the best scoring side by far in the competition this year, and pretty good defensively as well. Only second to Norwood, who sit underneath them at the moment with a 5-2 record in second. Glenelg also just hovering behind, 5-2, playing really well. Haven't had as many big wins this season. They've had to fight a few out. So 5-2, battling away in third very well, the Bays. Sturt, 4-3, along with South Adelaide at 4-3, rounding out the 4 and 5 spots. And then sitting underneath, the Crows and North Adelaide, 6-7 on the ladder with 3-4 at the season. Surprised by both of those. Feel like they're doing enough, the Crows and North Adelaide, but probably don't have the class to sit in the 5 at this stage. But that's where they're at right now. Westies are 2-4 with a draw. Port Adelaide 2-5 sitting in second bottom. And as we mentioned, Central District, no wins yet. 6 losses, with the only single solitary premiership point coming from a draw from West Adelaide when they played them early in the season. So that's as good as it gets for the Dogs at the moment. They play Westies again, just so happens this week at home. So maybe their first win could be around the corner. I think the Bloods will have something to say about that. So before we move on to a break, and Cam Tahini from the Crows, just a quick one from you, Matt. Your assessment of each club to this point. We're about a third of the way through the season, I suppose. What's your, if you could have a word on each club, how would you go about assessing them each?
20: So we'll start off with Sturt. I think, well, for me, it's just getting the cavalry back, and they're starting to do that now. So they've done enough. They're, you know, one game off second. They've done enough. Would like to be a bit higher, but they just got to wait for the cavalry to come back, which is happening at the moment. Glenelg, I think, focusing on 4-quarter performances, they've been sort of a bit up and down, a little bit inconsistent. We spoke to Corey Lyons a few weeks ago, and they've won a few games at the death, so they're just to be, I guess, a little bit more consistent over 4 quarters. Woodville, they're absolutely flying, so it's just, you don't want the injuries that they've had for the last 2 years to haunt them. So just trying to keep guys on the park is the main thing. Norwood just have to ride the wave, 5 in a row now at round 7, so they're flying, so they just need to keep that momentum going. Westies, it's just about maintaining and being able to stay in games for as long as possible, so not having big blowouts, just giving them a chance to win or at least be in games in the fourth quarter. I think for South, they're sitting in the 5. They just need to beat the teams underneath them. So if they can continue to beat the teams underneath them and maybe knock off someone above them, then that gives them a huge chance to play finals, which they haven't for a few years. Centrals, they just need to kick goals. They might need to change a few things with game plans or tweak, but their scoring this year has been so low that they just need to start kicking goals. They're the lowest scoring team in the competition at the moment. I've got for North consistency. Again, over the last two or three years, we've sort of been saying the same thing, that they can play some really good games and then, you know, beat the top team, and then they lose to the bottom team the next week. So North just have to maintain consistency to try and win as many games as they can and give them a chance to play finals. For the Crows, they just need to stop their lapses and bad quarters. So I think two or three times I've had over eight or nine goals kicked against them in a quarter. So
19: that's not gonna help.
20: You can't win games when that happens. So just cutting out those lapses and stopping momentum. And Port is just staying in games, similar to Westie, staying in games as long as possible. And hopefully that AFL talent that they've got coming back and coming through can get them some wins as well.
19: The words of Matt Panos here on the 5AA Sample Show as we go through each of our clubs. The mid-season draft, of course, is tomorrow night. There's currently 54 players who have nominated across the 10 clubs. Is there anyone that stands out for you, Matt, that you've sort of seen across the list of nominees and you go, I reckon they'll definitely go tomorrow, or there are a very high chance of going tomorrow to the AFL?
20: Well, I think a few clubs are looking for ruckman, and I know there's been a little bit of talk about Caleb May from Westies, and even Matt Dalty last week said that he's a good chance. And Alex Van Wyk, who has some really good form at Nord, but just couldn't break in with Harry Boyd, goes to North and has a couple really good years. I know there's a few teams keen on him, so they could be two ruckmen that potentially leave the sample tomorrow night.
19: And Port Adelaide have got Rome Burgoyne and Jez McLennan, two of the names that have put their hand up. And we know Port Adelaide is an AFL club, have three list spots available. I expect one or two of them to probably get picked up as well. It just helps when you're under the nose of the club already.
20: Yeah, it absolutely does, and I think that's why some of these players are going to go there or go to AFL clubs, whether that's in the SANFL or interstate. It gives you the best chance to be able to potentially get picked up if the club is looking for someone in that position. So some guys, you know, if you want to have a crack and play AFL footy, it's a pretty smart move.
19: What about Tom Skelly from West Adelaide?
20: He's a huge shot as well. I think he's that would absolutely deplete Westies if Scully and May go. Yeah. That just destroys them, which would be really unfortunate after having a pretty promising start to the season.
19: You would hate to see that, but they are very good prospects, and no question clubs would love the look of them in their side. We'll take a quick break. Cam Tahini from the Adelaide Crows is going to join us next, and then we'll look ahead to Round 8, which is coming up this weekend.
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6: 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It's a South Aussie ritual. 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
7: Thanks for joining us. 7:10. Lee Forrest on 5AA coming up straight after we are done. But we are talking all things Sample tonight, and the Adelaide Crows are one big part of this competition. 3-4 on the season. They sit sixth at the moment, but they had a really great win over the Bays on the weekend by 7 points. And a main contributor to that result is our next guest. Cam Tahini joins us on the line on 5AA. Good evening, Cam. Thanks for your time.
8: Thanks, guys. Thanks for having me.
7: Hey, 3 goals, 17 touches. Gee, you had a nice performance at the Bay. You were pretty happy with that, I imagine?
8: Lucky to get my hands on it a little bit better than the last time I chucked the Crows Guernsey on. So, stoked to get a win down there. That was actually my first time getting a win at the Bay. So, happy to play my part.
9: No, you did that, absolutely. It was a different looking forward line, I guess, this week with the big Texan playing Sample for the first time in, I think, 12 years. What was that experience playing with him? And I guess, was there anything that you learnt from that or some wisdom that he gave some of the forwards?
8: Yeah, I was a little bit of a pinch me moment. I've been lucky in my time to play with a lot of very good players. Yourself included there, King. But, so when he sort of talks to the Texan, you just listen. He just sort of speaks with a purpose and presence that, you just really can see why he was a AFL club captain, and his performance as well was just, it was nice to just have a front row seat to some of his highlights as well.
7: That hanger was unbelievable, and then that goal in the forward pocket, I mean, it's got this. Did you take any moments to, like, actually ask him a question, just gather some advice or a tip or two when you get to play alongside him?
8: There was heaps of moments throughout the game where, you know, what can I be doing with my positioning, etc. I think even in that first half when he was running hot, I just kept asking him, do you want me to just come back and block for you so you can keep getting your hands on it? But, like that hanger, I was lucky enough to be, I think, not far from the drop of that. And, I couldn't believe that he still had the hops that he does. It was a great mark and, awesome experience.
9: Well, I'm glad you're asking Tex questions, because as a forward line coach, I'm not getting many questions from you. So that's great. That's great to know. I'm really doing my job.
8: You actually froze up a little bit, King, when the Texan just went wandering off during the forwards meeting. But
9: good players do what they want to do.
8: Yeah, exactly right. Very lucky to have you as a forwards coach. You've got lots of valuable knowledge to pass on. So, it's been good.
9: Just looking through the stats and the 3 Crows wins, 14 touches, 2 goals, 17 and 2, and then 17 and 3. Are we sort of looking at the key to unlocking Tahini to get the Crows wins when you're kicking multiple goals?
8: I think when the team's going well, I'm lucky to be a sort of recipient of those performances. When we haven't been winning, don't worry about looking at the stats in those games, I reckon. But I'm just happy. The sort of role that Righty has me playing, sort of just to compliment the lads that are there pushing for AFL selection each week. So if I can help us as a team be better, then I'm happy as a player.
9: No, that's awesome. You are obviously an old player and played some juniors there coming through the ranks before getting drafted, and a few years later you're at the Crows. How did, I guess, that happen, and what sort of led you to coming to the Crows?

0: So yeah, lucky enough to be, well, I was a Nord junior from the Eyre Peninsula originally. So yeah, just pot luck that I was able to be a Nord player there just with zoning. And then, yeah, came over for school and, yeah, was lucky enough to play a bit of senior footy with Nord. I reckon went through a whole pre-season without speaking to you, and then you finally introduced yourself when I debuted, which is good. and then, there's a lot of names that sort of jump off the page from my time at Nord, you know, the likes of yourself, Jace Bode, Brad McKenzie, and then even when returning, the likes of Matt Nunn, Jack Hurd, Jacob Kenley, etc. I got to play with a lot of very good sample footballers during my time at Nord. And then I guess, yeah, I got to the end of 24, I reckon it was, and I was just sort of looking for a bit of change, both with footy and life, and probably stepping back from the commitments of a sort of standalone sample player, was just going to play some local footy, and then was lucky enough to have a sort of connection with the Crows where an opportunity came up, and yeah, it was a bit too good of an opportunity to say no to. So yeah, that's how that all sort of worked out.
1: Well, congratulations, Cam. It's you're forging out a career, and I'm glad you've recovered well from that knee injury a few years ago. You've gone on to really great things and look like you're performing well. So keep it going, mate, and hope you have a great 2026.
0: Thank you very much. Appreciate it.
1: Cam Tahini joining us there from the Adelaide Crows. Three goals on the weekend, as we said, against the Bay, and he's just told us it's his first win down there, so I'm glad he was able to get that for himself. Let's look ahead to round 8, because we're just about out of time on tonight's program. It's bye week for the Crows and Port Adelaide in the AFL, which also means it's bye week for them in the Sandful. So just the four games, and it's all our old traditional clubs, which we love to see. Starting at Elizabeth, Central's and West Adelaide. That's your Channel 7 game on Saturday.
2: That's a huge game in Central's. This is their one. This is their time, I think, to Westies have probably... Well, not underperformed, but they're sort of lost a little bit of form and momentum. So this is the one I think Central's need to win at home to get the 2 points on the board.
1: Panthers host the Double Blues on Sunday. What, first of three games on the Sunday?
2: Great to see where South will be at. They play home really well. Sturt's in good form, so I think that's going to be a great contest.
1: It really will. The winner of that will go ahead of each other on the ladder, which is great to see. Norwood and the Eagles at Cooper Stadium on Sunday, arvo.
2: Oh, 1v2, the best defence versus the best attack. It's going to be a great contest. I'm really excited to see that game.
1: That's your game of the round, no question. And the Roosters will host the Tigers, Glenelg at Prospect. That's also going to be an interesting contest.
2: Yeah, I think Glenelg, they get the win, sort of pulls them away, and North Adelaide sort of gets stuck in that sort of bottom five or bottom four. So it's a huge game and a lot to play for the eight clubs this weekend.
1: Have a great weekend, Matty.
2: Thank you very much.
1: Great to see you, mate. We are done. We're out of time. Have a great Monday night.
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17: The first of five men found alive after spending more than a week inside a flooded cave in Laos has been freed. The group had been hunting for gold when it became cut off inside the cavern in an isolated part of the country. The Productivity Commission chair wants the country's premiers to take more responsibility for addressing sluggish productivity growth. Danielle Wood has told The Australian the states could help fix the issue by dumping stamp duty and other taxes. She believes too much of the focus for fixing stagnant productivity growth is placed on the Commonwealth. Five protesters have been taken into custody as tensions continue over Brisbane's planned Olympic Stadium. Nine's Georgia Kondek has the details.
19: Victoria Park is the site elected for the big stadium build for the 2032 Olympic and Paralympic Games. But it's been met with masses of protests from Indigenous groups claiming the land has significant cultural value. Groups have been camping out in the park for months in a tent embassy. Today, police were brought in to ask protesters to move before being forcibly removed. One group is believed to have left the park peacefully, but another larger group refused, causing chaos. Fences are expected to go up tonight with construction set to begin on Monday. But some protesters say they plan to sleep under the stars and won't be leaving.
17: The Fair Work Commission says an increase in dismissal claims is being driven by applicants using AI. The commission is on track to record an unprecedented number of claims this financial year. The organisation claims its workload has increased by 70% since 2023. And new data from La Trobe University suggests physiotherapy could be key to helping younger people who are living with hip pain. The study compared two treatments for FAI syndrome, a condition which affects up to 40% of young adults with hip pain. Lead researcher Joanne Kemp says the discovery provides more options for those living with pain.
20: The benefits of that program were just as good as other trials that have looked at surgery in this patient group. So what it sort of tells us is that people who have hip impingement or have this hip problem can safely do a physio-led program.
17: Turning to 5AA Sport, a revived Carlton have had a four-point win over flag contenders Geelong in a thriller at the MCG. Patrick Cripps was one of the stars to shine for the Blues, his goal locking in victory, the third win in a row for the Blue Baggers under interim coach Josh Fraser. The question remains, why not take over the role left vacant by Michael Voss's departure?
21: I respect the questioning around it, but my answer is going to be pretty consistent.
0: off the emotion of a win, it's not going to change. My focus is on next week and Essendon.
21: There are no Crows or Port matches this weekend, but in the local league, the Bulldogs take on the Bloods this afternoon. And Alex de Minaur is out of the French Open, losing his third round match to the towering Czech Jakub Mensik. Nine's Craig Gabriel is at Roland Garros.
22: After his last match, you wouldn't have necessarily expected Jakub Mensik to have recovered enough to play the way he did against Alex de Minaur. The first set was one-way traffic. De Minaur cleaned up 6-love in about 20 minutes, and it looked like it was going to be a good day. But Mensik got a second win, and he began sailing, and he's into the last 16, 6-2, 6-2, 6-3. It's the first time he's beaten de Minaur. Earlier, there were wins for Iga Świątek and Rafa Jadot.
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24: In Inglewood, there's a rollover on Northeast Road near Black Hill Road. In McGill, urgent sewer works on McGill Road near St Bernard's Road. Road plates are in use and speeds are down to 40. Speeds also reduced at Salisbury East for gas main works on Bridge Road near Melville Road and in Gilman for works on Eastern Parade near Martin Avenue. Check your speed, Days Road, Croydon Park. Bowel cancer is Australia's deadliest cancer for people aged 25 to 54. It's important you know the red flag signs and symptoms. Visit bowelcanceraustralia.org. Adelaide's most accurate traffic on 5AA.
21: Now the 5AA forecast: showers today with a top of 17. Sunday, a shower or two, 17. Monday, up to 21. Then showers for the rest of the week with temps in the high teens. Right now, it's 14 degrees on 5AA. Always Adelaide.
25: 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Always Adelaide. 5AA Weekend Breakfast. Mike Keelan and Angie McBride.
26: Yes, good morning, everybody. It is 5 minutes past 6, 822 3000. Michael Keelan, hello.
27: Morning, Ange. Morning to you and to all of our listeners. Morning to Charlie out there in the production area, Brighton, having his cheese sandwich.
26: Cheese.
27: And to all of our listeners. Well, it's supposed to be a wet weekend.
26: Not
27: too much today?
26: Not too much the weekend, but we'll check in with the weather this hour. I think maybe at the beginning of the week, it's going to be a bit. They're predicting up to 25 mils on Tuesday.
27: How about that first day of winter, officially on Monday? Can you believe it? We actually lit the fire yesterday.
26: Did you?
27: Yes, we got a combustion heater and some nice dry wood and thought, well, a bit of a snugger down day. And that's what we did. Beautiful, really, when you think about it. I know some people don't like fires and asthma and all that sort of thing. But, you know, I think if you try and do the right thing with dry wood and proper, I get my flue cleaned every year by chimney sweep and all that sort of thing. So you can't be any, I think, more efficient in that sort of heating.
26: So does the chimney sweep come out and say, hello, hello, hello, Michael?
27: No, but I'm a mate of mine who was a chimney sweep was a POM. Richard Holt, and he passed away 70 years ago. But he had his very cheeky smile and a joke.
26: What movie was that from, a chimney sweep? Is it Bedknobs and Broomsticks or something like that? Someone will tell
27: Mary
26: us.
27: Mary Poppins?
26: Oh, no, yeah, maybe. Yes.
27: Anyway. It was the first taste of winter, I reckon, yesterday. It was pretty chilly outside.
26: Yeah, but it didn't feel as cold this morning.
27: No. It was fine driving in. But anyway, winter is here. You can certainly tell, and more of that tomorrow, by what the gardens are doing, that they give you a heads up on the cold weather with a bit of yellowing and those sort of things. But busy program today, Ange. You've been busy during the week sorting things out.
26: Yes, there's lots happening. Adelaide Cabaret Festival kicks off next week. Still a few things you can see and do, the History Festival, and you can get out this weekend because the rain isn't going to be too bad this weekend. No footy AFL this weekend. Both teams. We'll chat to KG about that after some Santville games on, of course. But the French Open, my goodness, all the big name men
27: gone.
26: It could be a newbie male could win. You never know. Djokovic is out. Sadly, de Minaur out. We heard Sinner out yesterday.
27: A lot of the blame for that, well, not blame, but the sort of reasoning behind people not being up to their normal physical self is the heat.
26: I mean,
27: complaining about 34 degrees, well, hello, we just get used to that. in summer, well, don't we? Most days are 32, 3, 4 during the summer period. But over there, you see, they don't have air conditioning. They're not geared
26: for it. Yeah, right. Because what's the heat level like in France? Like, compare it to Adelaide.
27: In the summer?
26: Yeah.
27: Oh, 28, I suppose, something like that.
26: But, like, how would you compare? So, say in Brisbane, I find 40-plus degrees quite nice, but here I find it really jarring. So, what's it like in France?
27: You mean when it's humid or dry heat?
26: Yes.
27: I reckon it'd be humid, more humidity over there. Adelaide gets dry heat, which is terrific. That's why a lot of people have evaporative air conditioning, you know, because it works very well. And but you throw in humidity in a 38-degree day, it's not very pleasant. So, but there you are. They're not used to it. But nor were our Australians, because I think they were all beaten too, weren't they? Put out.
26: Yeah, I think there's sadly. I think there's one girl left.
27: Oh, that's good.
26: Let's
27: go for that.
26: So, yeah, the women could do it.
27: But, it's interesting. I remember years and years ago when I went to England and we sort of, you know, wore warm clothing because we thought, well, it's, you know, sort of, it's a cold place. Anyway, we got there. It was hot. They didn't have sprinklers on their lawns. Their lawns were dying. The trees were dying in Kew Gardens because they couldn't get water to them. It was terrible. So they're not geared. It was at a hotel we stayed in wasn't air-conditioned, so we had the windows open and all that
26: They're
27: sort of
26: geared
27: thing.
26: For heat because most geared places have got a furnace or an inbuilt heater.
27: Yeah, so it's interesting. So it's really affected the tennis players this year. And a lot of other sports, I would have thought.
26: Well, Mannix should start opening their stores up over there, Mannix Air Conditioning, because I reckon they do a killing.
27: Well, you know, they're probably feeling, they reckon it's a bubble of air over Europe that's hot and it's just staying there. And we're being an island, we get all sorts of changes, as you know. You know, you can look in the Brisbane weather, it's totally different from what we're getting and vice versa. But there on that sort of landlocked area, you think, oh, there you are. But anyway, we will survive.
26: We will. Tony Abbott, leader of the Liberal Party nationally?
27: Yeah.
26: What do you think?
27: Speaking of surviving, I can't remember why he was on the nose. I can't remember.
26: All I remember is budgie smugglers and him eating an onion. But I met him once and he was completely fine. So I don't. Remember, people, let us know, 8223 0000. Do you think Tony Abbott could bring it back? I mean, John Howard could definitely bring it back.
27: He could, but John Howard's a bit older, isn't he?
26: Yeah, he is.
27: Yeah, and I don't know, I'm always a bit nervous about recycling these. Maybe you've got to, maybe get rid of them all and get new people in. And if they stuff it up, they stuff it up.
26: Well,
27: but you can't put in ideas you had 25, 30 years ago in today's tempo of life. It just doesn't work.
26: So, because we do have a lot of Liberal voters listening to 5AA, so what would you like to see? What are the Liberal Party lacking that you stop voting? Why would you start voting for them again? Because I'll be honest, it makes me quite nervous that One Nation are getting all these seats. I'm not quite sure if they're
27: that
26: capable.
27: But time will tell. A lot of faith with politicians.
26: Yeah.
27: You know, I mean, here you are, you sort of think, well, we've probably got the best premier that Australia's had for a long while in Peter Malinauskas, whether you vote for him or not, he's pretty good. And there's a Liberal Party that's sort of rudderless at the moment. Well, I think the guy that's the head of it in, what's his name? I can't think of his name now, in Canberra, he's doing a good job. To bring back someone that was a leader 30 years ago? Was it 30 years ago?
26: Who? Tony Abbott?
27: Yeah.
26: No. No, it wasn't that long. Oh, no, it might have been in the last 20 years. For
27: sure. Oh, I don't know.
26: No, it wasn't 30. Hang on, I'm going to Google that.
27: Let's ring Dave Penberth here, no? David, give us a call.
26: It was at least between 10 and 15, wasn't it?
27: Oh, yeah, well, that's a fair while. Wow, that's almost a generation.
26: No, 2013 to 2015.
27: Yeah, but that's
26: 11 years ago.
27: 11 years ago.
26: Yeah, not 30.
27: No.
26: Yeah.
27: Oh, well.
26: He was the 28th Prime Minister.
27: Okay.
26: So I don't know, people think it's, I mean, you do, like you said, you do have to do things differently when you
27: Well, so when, budgie smugglers change, are out anyway, so you better not
26: have they ever been in though?
27: Parade in those anymore.
26: Also, Michael Keelan, a story has come out this morning in The Guardian that an ocean scientist has warned that a second wave of South Australia's toxic algal bloom could be imminent as algal levels skyrocket near the southern tip of the Eyre Peninsula. So, but I saw an interview the other day, someone was saying that it's not that toxic, the new one that's coming through. But then the Premier is saying that it's clear and has been for many months. So there's a place called, is it Bickers Island at the bottom of Spencer Gulf? That's west of Adelaide. They tested, the algal was recorded at concentrations of over 16,000 cells per litre. Is my assumption is that that's a lot. But where are we sitting like that? Because we spoke to the seafood people last week and there's still some places closed, aren't there?
27: Yeah, we went over the Yorks for a few days this week and it was the quietest we've ever known. There's hardly any cars. Went into the local bakery at Ardrossan and said to the lady there, look, you know, how's it all going? She said, it's so quiet. What with the algae situation, the fuel.
26: Cost of living.
27: It's not good.
26: No.
27: It's not good at all. There's a few fish over there. There's reports of catching fish in Gulf St. Vincent, but that's banned to commercial fishers, scale fishers. They can't fish there, which probably good, I think, to build up stock. There's no squid. And at least you could go out any time and catch a squid in the Gulf. I don't really think we've seen the end of it. I think it's the start of, no, I'm not going to say a recession or anything like that, but where people have just pulled their horns in. I drove over at 100 k's an hour just to save a bit of fuel. So if everyone does that, everyone cuts back a little bit, it has a snowball effect. And we're cutting back to be sensible about our lifestyle at the moment. It's just a lot of uncertainty with overseas stuff going on. We need good leadership. I think that's one thing that people strive to have in a sort of civilised community. And we're lucky we've got a bit of that here in South Australia and Australia. But gee whiz, when you see towns struggling, that's not a good sign. But on the other hand, the crops over there look amazing. They just are all going well. They'll have bumper crops, but have they planted all their paddocks? I'm not sure. Maybe not. They've cut back because of the fuel. So it's all these uncertainties that don't give people a lot of confidence to say, we're running really well. I think we've got to perhaps be careful, but don't tighten the purse strings too much because it's people like bakeries that are feeling the effect, restaurants, How many people go out now, once a week, once a month?
26: Yeah, because sometimes you look at the price of things,
27: but you can't blame those people for putting the price up.
26: No, but if you don't have the money for
27: That's it, exactly right. Well. All their prices have gone up. They have to turn around and put the price up that they're selling it to you and you go, it's a bit, I'll only have one or I'll miss this week. That's how it happens.
26: Yeah. Michael, police are investigating a crash at Alma in the state's mid-north last night. Police and emergency services were called to the intersection of Alma Road and Almond Tree Road, about 12k north of Hamley Bridge, just after 7 o'clock, following reports of a collision between a Kia SUV and Toyota four-wheel drive. The driver of the Toyota, 65-year-old mid-north woman, sustained serious but non-life-threatening injuries and was airlifted to hospital. Her 6-year-old and 3-year-old passengers were taken to hospital with minor injuries. The driver of the Kia, a 24-year-old Auburn woman, was also taken to hospital with minor injuries. Investigations into the cause of the crash are ongoing. My assumption is they've probably cleared those roads, but to just be a little bit careful if you are driving around there because there could be investigators out and about. Give us a call about whatever you would like, 8223 0000.
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27: Yeah, welcome back. If you'd like to give us a little tingle, 8223-0000 is the number. Well, let's see what the weather is going to be like today. Michael Conway joins us from the Bureau of Meteorology. Michael, good morning to you.
8: Good morning, guys.
27: Now, Michael, there is some weather on the way, but let's start with today.
8: Yeah, well, today there's already showers in the last 3 hours about most of the metro area, a bit less in the further south you go. But we're expecting showers today with a cold front moving over in the afternoon mainly. But we will get a few showers before that, as we've seen in the west to northwesterly flow. The winds will come around more westerly during the afternoon, and the shower activity pick up a little bit. We're heading for a fairly settled Sunday before a windy day on Monday, as a strong weather system comes over from WA, pretty quickly motors over from WA. It's going to cause we're watching it very closely in WA. It's most intense over southwestern WA and Perth on tomorrow, but it'll be easing as it comes out our way, but it will still be quite a significant system, bringing strong winds, possibly damaging winds on Monday, mm-hmm. and showers about, so we're looking at about 5 to 15 millimetres through the area on Monday.
27: And for the rest of the week, Michael?
8: Yeah, after that, it's generally a series of weakish cold fronts and troughs moving through. So it's snapping back to sort of regular winter, what you'd expect with isolated showers here and there. Tuesday, though, after the weather, the strong low moves through, we will get southwesterlies coming through, and that will be some significant showers there as well. The other thing to know is the tides will be likely be abnormally high on high tides through Monday and Tuesday as that system comes through. So that's another one to watch out for on those days.
27: Now, Michael, question without notice, how's the rainfall been for the month of May? Has it been average or above or below?
8: Yeah, it's above average. I had some figures here. Let's see. It's significantly above for May, but Adelaide West Terrace is also above median for May. I don't have the actual totals in front of me. Yeah, sorry about that.
26: It's all right. We'll find them out Monday because it's winter on Monday, 1st of June. All right. So if you're going in out and about for the, I think Monday and Tuesday are the bigger days, batten down the hatches, hey?
8: That's right. Yeah, it could get windy.
27: Michael, thank you for that, and you have a good weekend.
8: Cheers, guys.
27: Cheers. Edwina, how are you going to do?
9: Good morning. Sort of, well, I've got my winter woolies
27: winter
9: out.
27: Winter woolies on, haven't
9: you? Had to finally give in. It's here, isn't it?
26: It is.
27: Open the drawer. Oh, there it is.
9: Yes. Are you a wood fire fan, Michael?
27: Yes.
9: You like to light the fire?
27: Yes,
9: winter?
27: I do. Yep.
9: Yeah. Well, we've got Asthma Australia calling on governments to actually ban wood fires because of the effect the smoke has on asthma sufferers.
27: Yeah, I think the wood fire burner can do a lot to try and avoid that is by using dry wood.
9: Ah, of course.
27: That certainly helps.
9: Yes.
27: Keeping your chimney clean. That's another big thing. I'm amazed that each year our chimney sweep comes out. How much comes out?
9: Yeah. It's amazing, isn't it?
27: I think all those sort of things. And you can't really ban it, can you?
9: Well, we ended up at our last house. We actually installed this little gas unit that creates in an original fireplace, but we put in a little gas unit so we could just flick a switch and this lovely flame comes.
27: Beautiful.
9: Lot less work, still get the effect. So we sort of gave it away in the end. Too hard, the cleanup, all that stuff.
27: Yep.
9: And funnily enough, when we were moving out of that house, we could not find the cat, and we could hear him meowing.
27: Yes.
9: Couldn't find him anywhere, and he was so frightened by the removalists. He had actually climbed behind the back of the ornamental fitting of the fireplace.
27: Oh, really?
9: So we nearly left our old house without Rog.
26: Oh, no, poor Roger.
27: Roger the Dodger.
26: Poor thing.
27: It's interesting with wood fires. It's not cheap to run, you wouldn't want to sort of say, oh, it's inexpensive.
9: Mm.
27: I mean, wood's $500 or $600 a ton.
9: Oh, is it?
27: Maybe more.
9: Yeah, I haven't bought it for a long time.
27: No, same here. So those are the things. And you're right, cleaning.
9: But there's something about that crackle and
27: it's
9: that
27: pretty
9: smell.
27: Good.
9: Yeah, it's
27: once
9: one of the
27: it settles
9: nice
27: down and you've got a nice glow.
9: Yes.
27: And you put the odd log on during the day or tamp it right down for night time. It's terrific, but it's not cheap.
26: Does it make the house smell smoky, though?
27: No,
9: I don't think so. Not if you've got good ventilation.
27: Yeah, you really do. You can't. And an older house has got plenty of ventilation. not really. But it gets back to the management of the fire box and the chimney and the right flue and
9: yes,
27: all that.
9: Yes. And I was going to move on to something that grinds my gears. You know when you're at a restaurant and they offer you water? I don't like to pay for water when I'm in a restaurant.
26: So they either say flat or sparkling.
9: Yes.
26: And you know you have to pay
9: straight
26: for
9: from
26: sparkling.
9: The tap, thanks, even though it tastes like chlorine. there was actually a woman in Italy who took a hotel to court because they refused to offer tap water. And each night she'd come down to dinner and this bottle of sparkling that cost, I think it was €7, was sitting on the table,
26: bucks, yeah.
9: And they refused to offer tap water. So she went through multiple layers of appeal courts, and she lost.
27: Oh, did she?
9: Because there was no obligation on the hotel to offer free tap water.
27: Is that right?
9: She made a point.
27: So that's a courtesy.
9: Yes.
27: Tap water.
9: Mm. Yeah. Well, I think here the difference is and I could be wrong, but I think generally here it is linked to your liquor license. So a venue is obligated to offer you water if they're going to have liquor and a liquor license and liquor for sale. Which, so it's sort of, that's how they get a, that's why they're generally you will be offered it.
27: Well, bubbly water's about $7 a bottle, $10 a bottle.
26: A small bottle. Yeah.
27: It's really, you know, it's when you think about it.
26: Very expensive now.
9: Yeah. And, and now they have those taps on site and they do the little shh and bring out the free.
27: Yes.
26: I've got a soda stream at home. I just do it in that.
9: Yeah,
26: I don't put any flavour in it. I'm
27: and there's a few restaurants charge for the second serve of bread or rolls.
9: Oh.
26: I don't think you're entitled to two serves. Isn't that a free, technically a free roll? Yeah. Why you can't? I don't think
9: you can. How
26: much
9: bread does one person need?
26: I don't think you can ask for more. I've probably paid for it all my life,
27: but I just didn't realise. Someone told me that.
9: Sometimes, though, they do, you know, they do the burrata or something and you get one tiny piece of bread and you think, well, I need another round to soak it up. But the free dinner roll, Michael, I reckon you're pushing it if you want
26: to. Yeah, I do too. What does everyone think? 8223 0000 I think you're lucky that you get one. I mean, it's obviously fixed into the price somewhere of the meal, but...
27: well, are you wanting of the morning.
26: Like, do you pop it in your bag, like, and you come home with 10 dinner rolls? Is that what you do?
27: They're probably guys are the worst. They hoover into a bread roll to start with, don't they, before.
9: Well, usually I'm so hungry.
26: Sexist, I have Michael. To. Yeah.
27: Well, I just watch the men I go out dining with. And
9: what are they doing all day? Out hunting, of course.
27: Yeah, of course. Yes. Yeah. But I guess... with any retail, well, any business these days, you're really watching every single area that you can make money, but to get a return on.
9: Well, the labour costs them so much.
27: Yeah, that's right.
9: It's just prohibitive now.
27: Yeah. Have you cut back on many things? You know, two young kids.
9: Well, my children just ruined my life, my social life, didn't they? So I guess I've cut back on that out of necessity. But I wouldn't have it any other way.
27: No.
9: Have we cut back? Look, I noticed yesterday in Target when I took my son there, I took a four-year-old to Target. Intelligent decision on my part. However, toys are so expensive.
27: Really?
9: Yeah, everything's gone up by sort of $20. Mm. So I don't know, have we cut back? There wasn't much more we could cut back on food and private health. By the time you pay for those things, there's not much left, is there?
27: Exactly right.
26: All right, Edwina, we'll go to the newsroom. Yep. We'll do some calls after 6:30. We want to know about the bread thing and water thing, but we've got another topic to talk about. But I think, Michael, you're obviously cutting back on your second serve of bread at the restaurants now.
27: Absolutely.
26: You
27: know,
26: how much would you be prepared to pay for a second dinner roll? Because you'd like to think they make the bread fresh there, a good restaurant would. Would you pay $1 for an extra?
27: But
26: $2,
27: $3. Is it a new thing?
26: I don't know.
27: Mm.
26: I should ask Callum and Themis. I'm not sure. I mean, my assumption
27: and
26: is
27: corkage too. Corkage, you take. Oh
26: yeah, that's a farce.
27: Wine.
26: Yeah. Yeah, I know. How much does a cork cost? But anyway, I know the reasoning behind that.
27: I know they can give you the reason, the glassware, the service.
26: Yeah, but they want you to buy wine from them, and I get that.
27: Yeah.
26: But asking for a second piece of bread, that's a bit rich. Come on.
10: 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This is 5AA News, always Adelaide.
9: 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I'm Edwina Stevenson.
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9: A Melbourne man is facing serious criminal charges in Australia's first online racial vilification case involving an AFL player. Prosecution relates to vile racial abuse directed at First Nations Port Adelaide player Jace Burgoyne. 32-year-old Ethan Quinn faced court yesterday. A woman has been charged, accused of making multiple bomb threats to public places across New South Wales. Nine's Hugh Phillips reports.
11: After a hoax bomb threat was sent to a school in the Northern Rivers, a multi-agency investigation began into more than a dozen threats across New South Wales and Queensland. Following inquiries, officers searched a home in Moolumbah, locating electronic devices alleged to have been used to carry out the threats between March 2025. 2005 and May of this year. The 23-year-old accused was refused bail and will appear in court today.
13: Local authorities are being called on to detail how much has been spent to manage the return of ISIS-linked women and children to Australia. Police and government sources have told The Telegraph the group, which touched down in Sydney, was given VIP treatment. The sources have detailed allegations of an overuse of police resources. More than 1 million landlords who negatively gear their properties stand to avoid the budget's property tax overhaul. Experts believe the grandfathered nature of the policy will mute impacts on the housing market. Recent tax office data shows 1.6 million rental properties are negatively geared in Australia. Economists at JP Morgan believe the reforms will see property prices fall by only 3%. 1.1 million Australians who negatively gear rental properties stand to avoid the restructure. The country's top disaster relief agency has been shut down after an internal revolt and allegations of fraud. Disaster Relief Australia's creditors have voted to wind up the agency after the government withdrew taxpayer funding. Whistleblowers claim the organisation was inflating membership numbers and prioritising marketing over missions. The peak body for people living with asthma is calling for governments to take strong coordinated action to reduce the effect wood fire smoke has on sufferers. As temperatures fall, Asthma Australia believes more should be done to help avoid what it calls the preventable health risk posed by wood fire heating. CEO Kate Miranda has told Nine she wants to see wood heating phased out.
14: The thing with installing a wood fire heater is that it's not just about your household. It can affect the neighbours and the community. So we'd ask people to think about that.
13: And Queensland Parks and Wildlife Service has successfully relocated green turtle eggs in the state's far north. They were moved to a shaded structure where cooler sand temperatures help produce more male hatchlings. Senior Project Officer Catherine Robertson has told Nine the initiative was crucial to bring more balance within the population.
15: We're quite concerned that this population is feminising. So based on our feeding ground work, we're seeing fewer and fewer juvenile males coming through.
13: Five AA Sport in AFL action. Carlton have triumphed over Geelong 12-16-88 to 12-12-84.
16: Carlton are going to hang on and win. The crowd is absolutely heaving. Siren and Carlton win. They win their third in a row. Josh Fraser, the Messiah.
13: Saints midfielder Sam Flanders will miss the remainder of the 2026 season with a ruptured Achilles. Flanders sustained the injury in a loss to Hawthorn last Thursday night. The Crusaders have beaten the Hurricanes in its Super Rugby showdown 47 to just 14. And at the NBA playoffs, the San Antonio Spurs have beaten the Oklahoma City Thunder to level their series 3-all. Now the 5AA forecast. Showers today with a top of 17. Sunday, a shower or two, 17. Monday, up to 21. Then showers for the rest of the week with temps in the high teens. Right now, it's 14 on 5AA Always Adelaide.
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26: It is 20 minutes to 7, 8223 0000. Give us a call. So this is what's happening. People are calling Charlie. Don't call Charlie. Come on and talk to us. I mean, we love Charlie, but we want to talk to you because people are complaining about us talking about Tony Abbott. Well, that's what we want to know. Bring up. And what was the – we can't remember why Tony Abbott was an issue, and did he lose the second election or was he ousted? Because there were so many moments there where leaders were ousted. Obviously, Julia Gillard. And it was, I think, what's his name? Business guy, Malcolm Turnbull. He got ousted as well. So we just can't remember. So ring us and tell us why you're so against Tony Abbott. Could he turn the party around? I mean, I know it's politics. It's Saturday morning, but come on, it's news.
27: Well, it's light politics.
26: It is light politics. Easy. But yes, yeah, so give us a call. If you're ringing, give us a call. Charlie loves chatting, but we want to talk to you. And we were talking about Eddie was talking about a thing in, was it a French restaurant somewhere that she took them to court because they weren't providing tap water. And you were having a moan because you had to charge for your second dinner roll. Mick says, should be free bread rolls for everyone and soft drink for under 18s at all pubs. Mick, no. What do you want? Do you want
27: a humble bread roll?
26: But you should pay for
27: the
26: that.
27: The lure of things to come.
26: But if you went and bought a bread roll at Coles or Woolies, you wouldn't steal it, would you?
27: What would it cost, bread roll? 20 cents.
26: Yeah, but that's the...
27: Just tack it on the bill without saying. You know, put it on the
26: market into the into the price. Mm. Yeah. Alfredo says, I went to a restaurant. I ordered one soup, 2 pieces of toast. They charged me $6 for 2 pieces of toast. Well, isn't that average these days? I hope it was a good toast. $6 is actually quite reasonable. Jeff says, Tony Abbott, his role as Liberal president is voluntary, no income whatsoever. He's a good person. Thank you very much, Jeff. But I want to know.
27: Why was he ousted? Was it the Liberal Party just sort of voted out of power?
26: Yeah.
27: Maybe that was it.
26: And also, tell us, with the bread, do you think second pieces of bread should be provided at restaurants, tap water?
27: I'm going to have bread rolls thrown at me now when I go.
26: Well, I know, but maybe the saying the best things in life are free. Your one dinner roll.
27: If you tack it on after miscellaneous, 21 cents or something. You know.
26: Yeah, but then people bitch about that. What's this miscellaneous?
27: What's this 21 cents? Yeah.
26: Yeah,
27: okay.
26: Yeah. Okay. So give us a call now. Come on the air, 8223-0000. Hello, Sue.
6: Good morning. Nice. Yeah, just actually, I was listening to you talking earlier about the cost of living. First off, they try and ban wood fires. They're going to get a lot of protests because there's people like me who can't afford any other heating except a wood fire.
27: Yeah.
6: You know, I get given wood, which is very kind of people, and that's all, the only heating I've got is my combustion heater. So, you know, you can forget that straight away.
27: Mm-hmm. I'm with you on that one.
6: Mm. Yeah. Mm. We're seeing a real change in the op shop with people really struggling. We've just launched our winter blanket bank appeal again. If people have got clean blankets of even smaller sizes, we're looking for them again. But we're getting an increasing number of people who come out. They, like you're saying about Yorks, people are now coming up to the hills for, and next weekend's a long weekend. They're foregoing the longer trips and they're coming to the hills for maybe a break.
27: Good point.
6: And having coming up here for lunch, and we're sort of seeing more and more people coming to our op shop from the northern suburbs of Adelaide, from way down south, who are coming to visit us. And we're sort of on the front line. We're really seeing people struggling. I was telling Charlie, we get a lot of those, you know, the tents in bags, and we normally can't get rid of them, but we're giving away a whole heap of them now because people are taking them because they've got somebody sleeping in their back paddock or there's somebody sleeping under a veranda and they're giving them a tent. And it's really cold up here now, even, you know, sort of during the day. And it's a struggle for people. The one thing we really struggle to get, which is in demand, is warm, clean socks. We get the really grotty, horrible socks that people haven't washed, but we're really looking for warm, clean socks and things like beanies. We've got lots of woolen scarves, beanies, things like that. We're selling a lot of blankets like Manchester quilts and that. But we just see people just struggling at the moment. Our free bread from Coles that we get Friday morning used to last until Sunday afternoon, and now it's gone by lunchtime on Friday. As we help people out, sort of just with, it's just bread rolls and whatever Coles don't want. You just sort of see people just looking to buy clothes for their kids, and they can't afford to go to the shop, so they come to us, and we help out any way we can. But, you know, it's sad. It's sad to see people struggling at the moment.
27: Well, yeah. You're at the coalface, Sue, so you're
6: if anybody can help us with that, we'd appreciate it.
26: So how do we get in touch, Sue?
6: Most people just come up to the op shop, come up for a visit, and drop a few blankets off. We're open Friday, Saturday and Sunday, you know, from about 8:30. 8:30 is a good time, and we'll welcome them in. We really appreciate anyone's help. But we're just looking to... We haven't put our prices up for 4 or 5 years because we're really trying to reach people who we know are struggling and not the influencers that want to sell stuff on the internet. You know, it's hard to sort of see people that you know, you get to know them really well and you sort of see them doing it hard at the moment with fuel prices and that. So
26: yeah, it's tough. Thank you, Sue.
27: Thanks, Sue.
26: Speaking of homeless, there was a lady sleeping on our doorstep, 5AA here at the front. I mean, I would have offered her water or a cup of tea, but she was asleep, so I didn't want to bother her.
27: The front door?
26: Yeah, yeah.
27: Safe, I suppose, lights there.
26: And, you know, I mean, not that I'm saying that It's unsafe for men and women, but it's more so unsafe for a woman to be out there like that.
27: Very sad.
26: Let's take a quick break. Marge and Sue and Julie, hold. We want to talk to you. I mean, I think, I haven't had anyone have a go at Michael, but, you know, Michael, you know, he wants a free piece of bread. Anyone got any bread for Michael? Are you going to take your own bread now? If you order certain foods, are you going to take some bread with you in your bag?
27: I didn't complain. I just accepted it. I thought, oh, that's different.
26: Yeah, I'm probably beating it up just a little bit. Marg, we've lost you. Give us a call back, 8223 00 00.
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12: 8223 0000. It is 9 minutes to seven. We want to chat to you. Well, I'm focusing on the bread, but you can talk to, like, do you think you should pay for the second piece of bread? Do you think restaurants should provide tap water?
13: We should describe the piece of bread. It's a roll.
12: Okay.
13: A piece of roll. Beautiful bread.
12: So it was a good bread. It wasn't just a slice.
13: Okay. No. White loaf of bread slice.
12: Yeah.
13: It's a beautiful piece of a roll.
12: Okay.
13: That was devoured in seconds. You know, okay. Of seeing it.
12: Yes.
13: You put the hand up for a second one. Charge. That's fair enough.
12: Did you want the second piece? So you did end up paying for it.
13: No, the second piece was asked for about half hour into the meal because I need to mop something up.
12: Yeah. Did you say no to it?
13: No. I got it.
12: You bought it. Okay. Yeah. And you enjoyed that expensive piece
13: it was
12: of
13: worth
12: bread.
13: Every cent extra.
12: Hello, Sue. Thanks for waiting.
14: Hi. That's okay. Over the years of retirement, I've gone out a little bit for lunch with my sister-in-law, and we've noticed that a lot of places, probably 80% of places now, do not include the bread rolls in your meal. And if you want one, it's $2.50 or something like that.
13: Mm-hmm.
14: And, okay, that suits me. I don't eat a lot of carbohydrates, so I'm not tempted to eat it if it's not on the plate. But, yeah
12: I'm the same.
14: Your bread roll anymore.
12: Mm. Okay.
13: Yeah, interesting.
12: All right.
13: Thank you, Sue. And I probably shouldn't be eating bread anyway. Because if you're trying to lose weight, it's one of the last things.
12: But it's so tempting. Well, is that out now? Is that out that you get free rolls now? Have you noticed in the places that you go to that they don't provide that anymore?
13: I don't think anyone would mind paying. I don't.
12: Well, I think they would. Well, clearly you do.
13: No, I don't. I gladly pay because it was such enjoyment to the dish I was having.
12: Okay.
13: I was a king's ransom to have it.
12: Is it a thing of the past, the bread roll, when you get into restaurants?
13: They've probably gone through

0: for all the little
1: just trying
0: bits
1: to
0: pieces
1: think.
0: They can charge for, and there's one, there's corkage, there's bread rolls, there's
1: yeah.
0: I mean butter. Do if you get ask for extra butter,
1: mm-hmm.
0: would that be charged
1: for the little sachet
0: in some restaurant?
1: Yeah.
0: Is it real butter, though?
1: That's the next question. Or is it spread?
0: Yes.
1: Julie, hello. Good to hear from you. How are you?
2: Yeah, good morning, Ange and Michael.
0: Julie.
2: Michael, might I suggest, that's not what I want to talk about, no. But might I suggest when you and Prue go out for dinner,
0: yeah.
2: that you pack a couple of bread rolls from home, get it to put it in her handbag, and there you go.
1: But are you going to get charged for butterage?
2: No. You do it all at home. Cut it, butter it, wrap it up,
0: yeah.
2: put it in her handbag, and there you go, Michael.
0: Don't give her that idea. She'll do
1: Re-butter
0: it.
1: Re-butter it.
2: Why not? Us sport supporters all have to be
1: But you'll feel like rebels. You'll feel, you'll be, you got your head under the table having a tiny little bit of bread.
0: I hope she's not listening.
1: Very good.
0: Good one, Julie.
2: Yeah, you wanted to know about Tony Abbott.
1: Yes.
2: 2014, this is how good my memory is here. From what I can recall, when he was Prime Minister, obviously the 2014 budget was a shocker, and he wasn't very popular because he was polling very badly. I think there was about, 30 consecutive polls or something where he was just polling really badly. And he made a lot of stupid captain's calls, the biggest one being making Prince Philip and not giving Prince Philip a knighthood.
0: Yes, that's right.
2: And yeah. People just weren't happy with Tony Abbott in general. So Malcolm Turnbull, in supposedly all his wisdom, decided he would call a party spill, and he actually beat Tony Abbott, I think by about, how good's my memory, 10 votes maybe.
0: Mm-hmm.
2: And he beat Tony Abbott, so obviously Turnbull became Prime Minister, much to my regret. He should have stuck to what he was doing or tried to join the Labor Party, because that's where he inclined to be more. He was more to the left than he was to the right, and he always had been. So he's just not my favourite person at all. But so, yeah, it was mainly because he was polling really badly. It was a shocking 2014 budget. But Gillard and Rudd had made such a mess of things that, whatever, but that's me being anti-Labor. But the thing is, Tony Abbott, I think, generally was a good man with good intentions. He volunteered. He was a lifesaver, volunteer.
0: That's right,
2: CFS. And when he was Prime Minister, when we had some fires, and, obviously every summer you have fires, and he wanted to go out and fight like he normally would. And his minders, security, said, no, you can't do that. You're Prime Minister and we cannot guarantee your safety.
0: Okay.
2: And, of course, he wasn't very happy about that because he enjoyed doing his volunteer work with the CFS. So he suggested that if I can't go out on the field and fight the fires, I'll drive the truck, and that frees up a driver, and somebody else will be able to do it. So I think generally, he is a good person with good intentions, but, it was just a really bad budget and making silly captain's calls. And
1: so, Julie, how do you feel about him coming back into the fold?
2: As a president of the Liberal Party, remains to be seen. He's been out of politics, obviously, for some time. But, I mean, let's face it, he's always around the place. He knows what's going on. I've heard him speak a couple of times on radio. I would like, and I hope, that he can maybe stabilise the Liberal Party a little bit. And I think Angus Taylor, he impresses me. I do like him. To be honest, I didn't like Susan Lee, whatever she called herself. I was not impressed by her at all. Again, she was probably more to the left of politics, and she was pretty good mates with Turnbull. So, again, that cancels her out for me. but I think Angus Taylor, I think he's trying to get the party back to its true Liberal grassroots. And what he said about Albo in Parliament the other day and called him an arrogant you-know-what, I totally agree. And as I said to the boys on radio yesterday morning, that's very tame to what I call him in this house. that's just my opinion.
1: Yeah.
2: You know, people have heard me plenty of times. I'm openly a Liberal voter, and I just hope that, you know, him coming back can add a little bit of stability to the Liberal Party. I think they're going down the right track. Mm. They're getting away from the wokeness, I think, that crept into that side of policies and the party. And I think he's trying to get back to the core value of the Liberal Party. Mm. And I truly hope they can. And I think Ashton Hearn, you're fighting you-know-what uphill against Malinowskis, but I think she's doing a good job. I think she's trying her hardest, but like I said, you're fighting an uphill battle with Malinowskis. But you know, what you see with him, I don't think is what you get. He does a lot of things that he doesn't consult, and it's his way or the highway, basically. Mm. So, no, look, I hope Tony Abbott could just stabilise the country. I'm not saying I would like him to be the Prime Minister again.
1: Julie, we've got to move on, but thank you for that call. Hey, just quickly, we're hearing, I just saw pictures on the TV that the first person has been rescued out of the Louse Cave. So we'll see if we can get any audio or information on that one. But keep the calls coming and the texts. We've got a few to get through. We'll go to the news with Edwina. We'll take more of your calls. 8223 0000, and KG will join us.
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4: The case involving the racial vilification of Port player Jason Burgoyne is in court in Melbourne. Melbourne man Ethan Quinn fronted court yesterday in the nation's first online vilification case involving an AFL player. Quinn is facing a single charge of using a carriage service to harass Burgoyne. He did not enter a plea and will appear in court again in September. Police are investigating a crash at Alma in the state's mid-north overnight. Crews were called to the intersection of Alma and Almond Tree Roads, about 12 kilometres north of Hamley Bridge, just after 7 p.m, following reports of a collision between two cars. One of the drivers, a 65-year-old mid-north woman, sustained serious but non-life-threatening injuries and was airlifted to hospital. Her 6-year-old and 3-year-old passengers were taken to hospital with minor injuries. The driver of the other car, a 24-year-old Auburn woman, was taken to hospital with minor injuries. Investigations into the cause are ongoing. Meanwhile, police have charged an Ingle Farm woman with drink driving after she crashed her car at Modbury Heights this morning. She returned a blood alcohol reading more than 5 times the legal limit. Police in Melbourne are searching for the hit-run driver of a Mercedes SUV after a multi-vehicle crash on Queen's Road in the city. The car was seen being driven erratically before it crashed into several cars near the corner of Leopold Street at around midnight. The crash brought down a power pole. The driver of the SUV sped off towards the CBD. Former Prime Minister Tony Abbott says the Liberals need to work hard to have any chance of forming the next government. He's been elected party president at the Liberals' Federal Council meeting in Melbourne.
6: Our economy is stagnating. Our society is fragmenting. There is a kind of spiritual malaise. We don't believe in ourselves anymore.
4: And a new study shows physiotherapy can be as successful as surgery for younger people with hip pain. The research provided training plans and guidance to participants, finding they were more likely to see improvements in their pain compared with those doing regular stretching exercises. La Trobe University lead researcher Joanne Kemp has told Nine alternatives to surgery can have long-term benefits.
7: It's really important that we find interventions that work for them when they're younger, to allow them to get back to sport, reduce their pain, but ultimately, hopefully, also stop them getting arthritis when they get older.
4: turning to 5AA Sport, Carlton interim coach Josh Fraser has again hosed down speculation linking him to the permanent head coach role at the club, despite the Blues' run of wins. Last night saw Carlton have a four-point thrilling victory over Geelong. Round 12 AFL continues today with the Swans at home taking on the Tigers. The Lions and the Dockers are in the twilight game, and tonight sees a home game for the Western Bulldogs against Collingwood. The Crows and Port have a bye, and in local footy, the Bulldogs take on the Bloods this afternoon. Novak Djokovic and Alex de Minaur have lost at the French Open after both had some big opportunities. Nine's Craig Gabriel reports.
8: Unbelievable scenes on court. Philippe Chatrier's 19-year-old Joao Fonseca came back from two sets to love down to beat his childhood hero Novak Djokovic in 4 hours 53 minutes. 4-6, 4-6, 6-3, 7-5, 7-5. Djokovic looked spent on a number of occasions and he admitted to running out of gas. He said he was very disappointed at letting the opportunity pass. Just before, Alex de Minaur was left mentally shattered after he lost to Jakub Mensik, love 6, 6-2, 6-2, 6-3.
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9: Got a crash this morning at Klemzig on Northeast Road near Foster's Road. In Englewood, there's a rollover on Northeast Road near Black Hill Road. In McGill, there's urgent sewer works on McGill Road near St Bernard's Road. Road plates are in use and speeds are down to 40. And works in Eastwood on Greenhill Road near Birken Street affecting inbound. 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Content is general in nature. Investing carries risk. Adelaide's most accurate traffic on 5AA.
4: Now the 5AA forecast: showers today with a top of 17. Sunday, a shower or two, 17. Monday up to 21, then showers for the rest of the week. Temps dropping into the high teens. Right now it's 14 on 5AA, always Adelaide.
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1: It is 8 minutes past 7, 8223 0000. We'll get to your text messages about Bread Roll Gate, Tony Abbott. We'll try and get Tony Abbott on the show. He's been elected as the leader of the Liberal Party, elected Liberal president of the Liberal Party. So we'll try and get him on. You never know. He might want to come on. But in good news, not great news if you watch those pictures, my goodness, the first person who is stuck in the cave in Laos, they've rescued him.
0: I can't even look at it.
1: No, I know. It's very... Yes, I know. So we've got the Adelaide guy there, but I didn't see him in the background, but they've got one person out. They can't account for two people, which is troubling, but they are working very quickly to get them all out because they're torrential rains so expected. Now, so the, one person
0: did they
1: out.
0: Actually work for a company that
1: I think
0: sent
1: they
0: them in
1: did.
0: To get,
1: yes.
0: look for gold?
1: Yes, they're miners, yeah. Oh, that'd be just one of those jobs that you have to have a lot of...
0: What, with bread rolls going up?
1: Yeah, no, but you'd have to have a lot of nous and courage. And but I was reading something they were saying that it's like diving is like... in there, it's like diving in coffee. Oh. So you just can't see anything.
0: No.
1: So one is out, thank goodness. So they're going in and getting the next person.
0: A man could go in and out.
1: Okay, you're quite slender, flexible.
14: Just thinking about what is happening there, I can't think about it. I shudder.
1: Yeah.
14: Why?
0: Yeah.
14: Why
1: could
14: would you
1: imagine?
14: Go in there when you can't see where you're going?
1: It's a job.
0: It's a job. Yeah, yeah. I guess that's the primary reason. But
14: a job?
1: Yeah, that's what
14: I
1: they
14: don't
1: do.
14: Think so.
1: They that's what they do as a job. They mine gold down there.
14: Well,
1: and it's just the rains that. Yeah, but it's always a risk. Those kind of jobs.
0: It's a bit like sort of coaching. AFL, a bit risky.
1: Wow.
14: Gee, what about Carlton? Three on the trot.
0: I watched that last night.
14: How would Michael Voss be feeling at the moment?
1: So KG, can you explain to me, someone who doesn't follow football that strongly?
14: Yes,
1: I mean. Carlton's been going terribly, and then all of a sudden, a new coach steps in.
14: Yep.
1: They've won two games.
14: Three games.
1: Oh, three. And why and how does that happen?
14: Well,
1: what was the thing? Was Michael Voss not very good, or were they scared of him? What's the deal?
14: It brings Michael Voss up in a very ordinary light, and that's unfortunate because as a player, he was a champion.
0: Yeah.
14: No question about that. Now, look, the new coach, Josh Fraser, walks in, and three on the trot. But the thing that gets up my nose is that the Vossi was virtually forced to quit, and suddenly the players find another leg.
0: Mm.
14: Now, why? And how many times have we seen that over the years? When the side's going poorly, the coach gets the sack, new coach comes in and goes bang, bang, bang, bang, which Carlton has done. Look, it was a great game last night, and for Carlton to beat Geelong, that's a pretty big win.
0: So is he a tactician or is he a people's person?
14: I've got no
0: what's he
14: idea.
0: Got the other guy didn't. Vossi didn't have.
14: Fraser?
0: Yeah.
14: I've got no idea.
0: Amazing.
14: But the other part that gripes me is that players that couldn't get a kick under Vossi are now playing like Superman. And why?
0: Mm.
14: And, oh, fair dinkum. Football. And what are you doing this weekend, by the way?
0: Well, it's not a lot on.
14: Are you getting on the footy bus?
0: No.
14: Could you believe...
0: I'm going to miss that.
14: Can you believe it?
0: I might just go down and sit in the bus stop and see what happens.
1: What do you mean? Because there's two buys
0: this
1: weekend.
0: On.
14: Well, isn't it?
1: Well, there's Sandful on today and tomorrow.
14: I understand that.
1: Come on.
14: No one's knocking the Sandful. That's not the issue. The issue is that the Adelaide Oval is not being used and both our sides are going to buy. Why?
1: Yeah, because usually they do it. They separate it, don't they?
14: Where's the common sense in that?
1: Why is there two bars?
14: Well, I've asked the AFL. Right. It is ridiculous. We could have 50,000 fans there watching either Port or the Crows play, and they've got boys. Hallelujah.
0: Now, what about the Essendon coaching situation?
14: Well, that's interesting. There's big spreads in today's paper about it. James Hurd has put up his hand, and of course he coached him previously, but that fell
0: right. Was he successful then?
14: No. That went pear-shaped
0: with all
14: the other stuff.
0: Yep.
14: And that was ugly. And it almost cost James Hurd his life. That's how bad he was at the end of that drama. But he's put up his hand. He said, if I'm the best man for the job, if they think I'm the best man for the job, I'll do it. Now, that's splitting the board wide open. It's creating havoc. Some are saying, no, we don't want James Hurd back. Some are saying, yes, we want James Hurd back. He was
0: what
14: a great
0: would you,
14: player.
0: If you had to make
14: well,
0: a comment
14: I'm
0: on
14: a great believer that everybody deserves a second chance, Michael.
0: Sure.
14: And if he is the best man for the job of all the people they interview, then I would give him the job.
0: Okay.
14: If he's, and I know what what involvement he had in that nasty era, but I believe that everybody deserves a second chance. So as that unfolds, it'll be interesting. Now, Ange, you spoke about the sample, and you know what's making me angry? We saw on Tuesday night the draft, the mid-season draft.
0: Yes.
14: Now, Sam Jacobs, coach of Woodville West Torrens, first year as coach, they were smashed with injuries. Nothing went right for them. They've worked their butt off as a club, absolutely worked their butt off, recruiting and getting the right players there. They're flying at the moment. Mm. So what do you reckon happened on Tuesday night? They lose their three best players to an A.
0: That's right.
14: Well, it's disgraceful.
0: Well, it happened to Nord a few years ago, didn't it?
14: And South Adelaide.
0: South Adelaide, yeah.
14: Exactly right. And it's the AFL not caring two hoots about the sample.
0: Why don't they just say, like, one from each club?
14: Well, no. Do the draft at the end of the year.
0: At the end of the year, right.
14: For goodness sake. Oh, I get
0: my mind. No, Ken.
1: Well, just to rile you up as well.
14: Well, no, don't start me.
1: Sorry, but no, the reality that the big names of men, French Open, out.
14: Gone.
1: Djokovic gone, Demenor gone.
14: Gee, Sinner was. Sinner? He was going easy and then capitulated.
0: Yep.
14: I think
0: hot weather.
14: The hot weather got to him, I think. But no, well, that's interesting.
0: No football, no tennis.
14: No.
0: This is going to be boring.
1: Well, there's some still big names with the women. And isn't there one Aussie? I think there's an Aussie girl left in the singles.
14: I think so,
1: singles.
14: Yeah. It's hard to follow it over there in the French Open.
1: With the time difference.
14: Time difference. Hey, could I go on a high note?
0: Of course.
14: What about the 36ers? What about the 36ers? The program has been released next year, the Adelaide 36ers. Would you believe they've got 11 free-to-air Saturday night games, which is absolutely sensational. They didn't get the big prize this year, but that's fantastic for basketball.
0: So here in Adelaide?
14: In Adelaide. Seven free-to-air Saturday night games here at the entertainment. How good is that?
0: Actually, basketball is a fantastic sport to watch, isn't it?
14: You're right there. It's great. Yes. It's exciting. Mm. You know, and with the players we've got there, it's great, which is fantastic news. So that's made me happy.
0: All right, Ken. Well, as long as you're happy, that's the main thing. Now, what about Cornsy? Has
14: the stud's fired up.
0: Yeah.
14: I'm going to ask him about that half yearly draft. I'm going to ask him about
0: coaching,
14: Essendon, and all that.
0: He's a lot older than the Essendon coach, isn't he? The herd.
14: Yeah.
0: Cornsy's a lot older. Or how old's herd?
14: Oh, I'm not sure. Oh, I wouldn't have a clue. But
0: what I'm getting at is there an age issue there that not quite up with the modern trends coaching?
14: What hurt?
0: Well, both of them. Could Cornsy go back and coach?
14: He could coach anywhere, Studley. His knowledge of football is unbelievable. And his record's outstanding.
0: Yes.
14: But he's done and dusted.
0: Done and dusted.
14: I've said that to him a couple of times.
0: Well, how do you take that?
14: Typically the stud, man.
1: All right, KG, thank you very much.
0: Yeah, thanks,
1: thank
0: Ken.
1: You so much.
0: Take it easy. Careful when you get off the seat.
1: So, Daria Katsakina is the Aussie girl. She's playing Sabalenka tonight or tomorrow, their time.
14: Good luck, Sabalenka.
1: Yeah, I know. But she's you never know. So, hey, they've all had bad ones, you never know.
0: Yeah. Excellent.
1: But the one to probably look out for is Naomi Osaka. See what she's wearing on the field.
0: Just the one that had the gold out.
14: I thought that was fantastic.
1: Yeah,
14: I'm going.
1: Good on her. Just trying to quickly look to see if there's any Aussies. Yeah, there's some Aussies in the mixed doubles left.
0: That's good.
1: Women's doubles. There's no Aussies. Oh, there is. One Aussie playing today. Anyway, so, all right. Let's go to the news. Thank you, KG. 7:18. No, we're not going to the news. We're going to a break. Oh, my goodness.
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1: It is coming up to 22 minutes past 7, 8, 2, 3, 0, 0, 0. Mick says, Michael, I'll be your candidate for Dinner Roll Nation. We campaign for free bread rolls and reduce desserts by 50%. Let's make bakeries great again. I reckon people would vote for that, Mick and Michael show. Dinner Roll Nation. Phil says, I have regular catch-up lunches with siblings at the restaurant at the Glenelg Golf Club.
0: Mm-hmm.
1: They have free bread and butter.
0: Ooh, there you are.
1: Don't have to be a member, and the prices are quite reasonable. Gavin says, if you buy par-baked dinner rolls from the supermarket, they'll cost you about 50 cents each. Then you cook it, so it's not going to be free in a restaurant. Also, if you fill up on bread, you're less likely to buy dessert. Oh, maybe that's the ploy. And Carolyn says most places are charging for takeaway containers at hotel now to take leftovers, even for the dog.
0: Yeah.
1: Fitty says, I get multiple free bread rolls at my local pub on Anzac Highway.
0: Okay,
1: there you go.
0: There you are.
1: So a mixture of you should pay for it or we should have it for free.
0: Let's head to the Adelaide Central Market where prices are very, very reasonable. Tony O'Connell is there. Tony, good morning to you.
26: Hello. Beautiful morning.
0: It is. Tony, we can just see not raining at all, I don't think, is it?
26: No, it's nice. Beautiful. Nice clear. Yeah. People are bussing around. Mind you, got coats and jackets and scarves and gloves on. So, yes.
0: Now, Tony, I would imagine you were run off your feet this week, a bit cooler, and one cut of meat came to my mind, I think I saw it somewhere, were beef cheeks. And we Charlie and I were talking in the kitchen and Ange wondering where the cheek comes from. Is it the cheek or the cheek?
26: The cheek from the either side of the mouth there, yes. It's a very flavoursome meat. It's a muscle that moves a lot. So it's got a lot of tendons through it, a lot of nice flavours in it. And it darkens up, so it's very dark coloured meat when it's cooked.
0: Mm-hmm.
26: It's beautiful. It's a really rich, slow cooking. Looks great on the plate because it's a very dark coloured meat with two mashes. Like if you get sweet potato mash and potato mash, you've got that white dark meat, and then you've got that nice orange of the sweet potato. And just some peas, just lovely. Yeah, it's a really hearty meal.
0: So would you have one cheek per person or two cheeks?
26: Oh, yeah, no, one's plenty. No. Yeah, there's no bone waste on it. And slow cooking it, it tends to soak up the stock quite a bit.
0: Yeah.
26: So you don't get any shrinkage at all. So, yeah, no, if you put a kilo in, you're going to get a good kilo and back out.
0: And sort of money for a kilo, roughly, Tony?
26: It is $30 a kilo.
0: Okay, excellent. So one cheek would be a kilo or two cheeks a kilo?
26: Oh, no. You get two cheeks which have been trimmed up really well.
0: Yeah.
26: And they go just on the kilo.
0: Okay.
26: Maybe 900 to 1.1 in weight-wise. So, yeah, around that $30 for the servings. But, it's a good serve. It's not no waste. And it's nice if you make a pot of it and you've got some left. It'll get better the next day, or freeze it down and bring it out in a week's time. It'd be just lovely. Yeah, not a problem.
0: And Tony, are they popular or what?
26: Very popular. As soon as the cooler weather hits, we sell quite a bit of it. Yeah, they tend to be hard to get at times, so we do get a lot in and freeze them down to make sure we've got some. Mm. It's like tails and briskets and things like that. As soon as the cooler weather comes, beef ribs, they're just beautiful at the moment. Yeah, so you've got to get quite a bit in stock in because the chops and sausages and chassis all slow up now, and it's all about cooking, ossobuco and things like that. And, ham hocks, as we were talking about the other week, bacon bones, anything like that, chuck from the neck, bowls, briskets, gravy beef for slow cooking and things like that. The whole window changes. You look at most butcher shops and the summer gears are out and all those cooking cuts are back in. And, it's just lovely, good way of cooking.
0: It's one of the wonderful things here in South Australia and most parts of Australia. We do get these seasonal changes. Down your aisles there, the vegetables have changed. The citrus are coming in now, big time.
26: That's right. Yeah, all the stone fruit's gone and the citrus is in.
0: Yeah.
26: Veggies are in, all the slow cooking, turnips and the celeries and things like that.
0: Leeks.
26: Sweet parsnips and things like that. Leeks, there are plenty of leeks, big bunches of leeks there. And broccoli, big displays of broccolis and flat beans. I can see there, broad beans, snow peas, green beans, just big piles in there. Corns are all in, so all that nice cooking. Lots of grapes, mandarins, everywhere. It's Orange City in here. It's amazing.
0: I think one of the best therapies to just sort of to get you in a relaxed mood is to put on a slow cooked meal and just...
26: Yes.
0: You're not rushed. You go and check it every now and then.
26: Yep.
0: I think it's one of the luxuries of life almost.
26: Yes, it is. Where it's something you can prepare that night before you go to work, put it on the slow cooker, switch it on low, make sure you've got a nice bit of stock in it. When you walk in the house after work, you've got that lovely smell, and you're talking about bread, that's all you need is a crusty loaf of bread, and you've got yourself a beautiful meal. And then some meals for the rest of the week or some lunches, just nice.
0: Tony, the other thing I was going to say, last week, did you say bananas were $2? I think you did.
26: Yes.
0: I saw them for $5.99.
26: Well, I'm just looking now. The boys have put big displays out. There's some green ones and some really bright yellow ones ready to eat. $2.50 right the way through. Thompson's have got a huge display on their corner, and I mean a huge display, and they're $2 a kilo.
0: Wow.
26: Their avocados, 3 for $5 there, really good.
0: You know what irks me with that is that there's a banana agent in Adelaide that brings them all down from Queensland, They would all be the same price, wouldn't they, to the retailers from the wholesaler?
26: Well, I would think so.
0: You'd think so?
26: Yeah.
0: But how come some can put $5 on, and others are selling it for $2 and some are for $5? I mean, it just doesn't add up. It'd be different if there are, you know, sort of a lot of local growers and here in Adelaide, but it's not. They probably come down on big semis, all from the same area, same price.
26: Yeah. And you think of petrol prices at the moment, and they're still at, you know, $2.
0: $2.
26: Yeah, and it's amazing. And, you know, they keep well, and you can use them even if you get the ones that have gone a bit brownish on the outside. Lovely for smoothies. And,
0: they're
26: just nice. Yeah, just, I know my wife makes them for our grandkids, and they just love banana smoothies. Oh. It's just one of the nicest things.
0: Remember those banana ice creams we used to get? What were they called? Banana... Barney
1: bananas?
0: Yeah, but they're real bananas in an ice cream.
1: Oh.
26: Yeah.
1: Isn't there a place, the place down the road, Tony, that does the, they do fruit and veg, but they do juices. They've got chocolate-covered bananas.
0: Oh, yeah,
26: that's all the jeans. Yeah, and they've got strawberries covered, and it's a beautiful display, Angie. You walk past.
1: Yeah.
26: And, you know, kids' eyes are bulging. They're just lovely. And they have the strawberries on sticks with the chocolate coating.
1: Yeah, that's it.
26: Bananas, yeah, they do a lovely job. Nick started that off. He's not here anymore. He's retired, which is good. But, he started that off, and it's just a fantastic thing. And the new owners have kept it going really nice, too. So it is good.
0: Thanks, Tony. Catch you soon.
26: Hello, mate. See you down the market.
0: Cheers.
1: Thank you, Tony. Yeah,
0: pop in and get a couple of cheeks.
1: Yeah, they're open until 7... No, they're not. Oh, my God, what is happening? You can tell that I've hardly had any sleep. They're open until 3 o'clock today.
0: I should say, you did wake up 2:30.
1: I did. No, earlier than that.
0: Oh, 20,
1: quarter to 2 and couldn't go back to sleep.
0: To
1: and it annoyed me to no end.
0: That's
1: anyway,
0: painful,
1: I'm fine. I've got my limbs. I'm all good.
0: Yeah.
25: Up to the minute news for South Australia. This is 5AA News. Always Adelaide.
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2: The vilification of Port player Jason Burgoyne is in court in Melbourne. Victorian Ethan Quinn appeared yesterday, charged with using a carriage service to racially harass the player. It's the nation's first online racial vilification case involving an AFL player, and there are allegations the accused also made threats towards Burgoyne's family. Quinn did not enter a plea and will return to court in September. A Herald Sun source has told the outlet that Quinn allegedly hid behind an anonymous Instagram account to direct the abuse to Burgoyne during the 2025 playing season. SAPOL on the hunt for a driver who crashed into a police vehicle overnight. Just before 2 a.m, patrols were on Martins Road at Paralowie when they spotted a Toyota with mismatched registration plates. The driver refused to stop and collided with a police car while fleeing the scene. The car and its driver haven't been seen since, and anyone with information is asked to contact Crime Stoppers. One of the five men found alive after spending more than a week inside a flooded cave in Laos has been rescued. The group had been hunting for gold when the men became cut off inside a cavern when flash floods hit. The consumer watchdog is taking an online marketplace to court for alleged safety breaches. Nine's Madeline McNeil reports.
6: In 2022, Amazon Australia sold children's backpacks, which came with a light-up plush unicorn powered by button batteries. The ACCC alleges the retail giant breached consumer law by failing to include the mandatory safety warning about the batteries, which are easily swallowed and pose a serious health risk for children and babies. In a statement, Amazon says it is considering the case and continues to work hard to ensure every product available is safe and compliant with its policies and applicable regulations.
2: Creditors for the country's top disaster relief agency have voted to shut it down after taxpayer funding was withdrawn. Disaster Relief Australia has been bogged down in internal conflict over the past year. Whistleblowers claim the organisation was inflating membership numbers and prioritising marketing over missions. Labor is warning the coalition its threat to withhold support for NDIS legislation could cost the budget billions of dollars. The opposition is threatening to hold the bill hostage in a bid to fight the government's separate proposed changes to property tax. And with winter on the way, Asthma Australia is calling for more to be done about wood fire heaters. The body, which represents nearly 2.8 million Australians living with the illness, says woodfires are a significant and preventable trigger for asthma sufferers. The group CEO, Kate Miranda, has told Nine woodfire smoke can have a detrimental impact.
5: The pollution in the smoke, those PM2.5 particles, when they're breathed deeply into the lungs, they can trigger the wheezing, the tightnessing of the chest, and bring on asthma attacks and other respiratory conditions.
2: To 5AA Sport, a nail biter at the G9's Julian Marcus was there.
7: Carlton have pulled off one of the upsets of the season, beating Geelong by 4 points under controversial circumstances at the MCG. Geelong's Ollie Dempsey was denied what appeared to be the opening goal of the game by goal umpire David Roden as he called the ball touched over the line. But replays would reveal that Dempsey made contact with the ball below the knee without further interference. The arc wasn't called for, and the Cats were left crying foul. A back-and-forth affair then ensued before Patrick Cripps took a spectacular mark with 70 seconds remaining. He would then kick truly from 15 metres out to give the Blues a third straight win under interim coach Josh Fraser, 12-16-88 to 12-12-84.
2: The Crows and the Power have a bye this weekend. And in other sport, the last Aussie standing at the French Open is out of the tournament, Alex de Minaur losing to Czech player Jakub Mensik in four sets. Now the 5AA forecast. Showers today with a top of 17. Sunday, a shower or two, also 17. Monday, up to 21. Then showers for the rest of the week with temps in the high teens. Right now, it's still 14 degrees on 5AA, always Adelaide.
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1: It is 21 minutes to 8. 8223
0: 00.
1: It's a little bit sinister. It's looking a little bit cloudy. It's clear in the city, but I think there might be a little bit of fog in the hills as always. But the sun is trying to shine through. But won't be too bad. Bit of rain this weekend, but it's the Monday, Tuesday, which look like there'll be a bit of rain, quite a bit of rain, and quite windy as well. So maybe on your weekend jobs, tidy up all your stuff outside so it doesn't go down the street. But you can talk about whatever you would like. 8223 00 00. Michael, the Australian wool industry has been a thriving industry since at least the 1800s, hasn't it? Mm-hmm. I mean, as you know, my relatives were very successful in this area. They didn't pass the money on to us, but that's fine.
0: Contact with them again.
1: I know.
0: I'm sure there's a lot of money washing around there somewhere.
1: There is. But there's a talk at Carrick Hill on Wednesday, June the 17th, called Waltzing Matilda. Wool expert, who knows everything about rams and all sorts, Mike Smith joins us now. Hello, Mike. Thank you so much for your time.
3: Hey, waltzing Matilda, Matilda, me darling, who'll come a waltzing Matilda with me? Oh, come along up to the billabong, come drink black billy tea with me. Angie, would you drink black billy tea with me?
1: I will for sure, Mike, for sure. I love a bit of tea.
3: Wonderful, wonderful.
0: Hey, Mike here. How did you get involved in the wonderful world of wool?
3: My mother pushed me into it because she didn't know what to do with me. Mm-hmm. I was a terrible student, didn't like anything much at school, and so she pushed me into Goldsmith-Mort in the mail department when I was about 17 with a heap of other young lads, and then Goldsmith-Mort was going to get taken over by Aldous. And they said, get yourself another job, otherwise you'll get sacked. So I went jackarooing. Okay. And from there, I had a year at Roseworthy College and another couple of jackarooing stints, Emu Springs, Glengyle. She just went ahead from there, Mount Pleasant Farmers Union. I started off my auctioneering stock agent career.
0: So how'd you get involved with merinos and the wool industry? Natural process from where you were as an agent?
3: It was and is, but I was still a stock agent in 1990 with Elders at Gawler, but I was shown the door, as were many, with John Elliott's branch closures.
0: Oh, that's right. Yeah.
3: And from there I went down to the Port Adelaide wool stores to manage the wool show floor for Dalgetty Bennett's Farmers, where they've got 4,000 boxes of wool. And I was on the show floors there for about 20 years. And so you learn a lot in 20 years about wool. So that was a good learning experience to add on top of my stock agency knowledge. And that was what gave me the confidence to come up with this presentation. It's two different names, Australia Road on the Sheep's Back, and I now rename it Waltzing Matilda because it starts with Banjo Patterson and the Jolly Swagman, and I take on the role of that Jolly Swagman, okay. Sam Hoffmeister. I dress in his outfit, and when I come onto that stage, I start singing that song that you just heard, Waltzing Matilda, clicking me blades with me swag on me shoulder, and it gets the show off to a good start.
1: So those blades you were clicking with, Mike, how old would they be?
3: Angie, these are very old because they've been welded. Now, when you've got a pair of blade shears that's been welded, it means that the shearer had put one blade in a vise and bent the shears back so he'd get a wider bite and cut more wool off. More money, shear more sheep, more money for him. But it was totally illegal. If the union boss came into that shed and saw you with blades that had been stretched out, you would get tossed out of that shed. So I'm guessing could be 1900. clickety click click click, play the blades. Wonderful stuff.
0: Hey, tell us about the Merino story, because I'm in Australia now, I suppose, is regarded as the best genetic, what would you call it, repository of Merinos in the world. Would that be right, Stu?
3: Well, as far as bulk goes, certainly. There are finer wool sheep than our mighty Merinos. The Saxons from Germany, they were virtually the original superfine Merinos.
0: Mm.
3: But they were very adaptable to cold, wet climate. Up in your mid-north borough, around that way, you needed a sheep with stronger wool to do well, and certainly our Merinos. The first batch came with John MacArthur from South Africa.
0: Okay.
3: There was a Colonel Gordon, principal of the Dutch East India Company, and you had to be very lucky to access Spanish Merinos, because they'd put a ban on the sale of rams or ewes outside of the country. King George III had accessed many, but he'd been gifted them on small trips every trip. And Colonel Gordon, whether he purchased them or gifted them, I don't know, but he took a handful down to South Africa, but died. And MacArthur gets to hear about this, because Gordon's wife sells them off in small groups, and MacArthur buys seven of them from Mrs. Gordon. And so that was MacArthur's start. There were other blokes in Australia breeding Merinos, but that was MacArthur's pickup. And slowly, MacArthur then managed to buy some of a legacy of King George III's Merinos, put them into a breeding program with Colonel Gordon's, and everything heads north for MacArthur and other people in the early colony. We're talking sort of 1798-ish, very early in the piece. And, of course, they slowly developed from there.
0: So slowly developed in 1989, and I reckon this might have been Adelaide. The price of a Merino ram went for $450,000. Is that right?
3: Absolutely spot on. Mm. And I finished my talk reliving that auction. When Tony Weatherall, Elders number one man, he was the dollar referee for the day. And the previous record was $215,000, set by Tom Pennup, an auctioneer, Elders man. And he thought that record would never be broken, and most of us thought the same. But Tony got the ball rolling at $150,000, and those bids, they just kept flying in. And when it got to $350,000, it broke down to two people. And they're just chasing each other, bid after bid, 300 and 70, 80, 90, 400, 10, 20. And everyone stood there absolutely stunned. It was hard to believe what you were hearing.
0: Who bought it?
3: The Willigalish family, the Nitschke family from the Willigalish stud.
0: Mm.
3: And, yes, they kept him on that farm until he departed the world.
0: Yeah.
3: But they sold semen from Luster 53, was the name of this ram. They sold that semen back to Collinsville again, from where he'd come, and also to the Greenfield stud, I think, at Hallett Mid-North. But they wouldn't sell that semen outside of that small circle. So they kept his genetics in a very close-knit group.
1: Well, Mark, that's just a couple of the stories. I'm sure you have quite a few more. This is for Waltzing Matilda with yourself. It's on Carrick Hill, Wednesday the 17th at 10 o'clock. And it's pretty good. The cost of your ticket includes scones, jam, cream, and a raffle ticket. Do you know what the prize is, Mike, or is that top secret?
3: What the...
1: In the raffle?
0: The raffle?
3: I have no idea.
1: Oh, well. Might be something good. Might be a ram. No, but...
3: just so, one of those buttered scones would do me.
1: Exactly. Well, head to the Carrick Hill website to secure your ticket, carrickhill.sa.gov.au. Should be a fantastic morning. Mike Smith, appreciate you coming on to chat to us.
3: My pleasure. Thank you, Andy and Michael.
0: Thank you.
1: Thank you.
0: Yeah, it'd be a great talk. I mean, I'm sure it's going to be a lot longer than 10 minutes.
1: Yeah, lots of great stories.
0: But I can remember that. auction down the show.
1: Mm.
0: This is Showtime, I'm sure. And like this is going back 1989 for $450,000. I mean, it's serious money for a sheep. A sheep.
1: Must have had good wool on that. Yeah. So make sure you hop on to the Caracule website.
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9: Yes, 7:52. Love to hear from you. 8223-0000 is our number. Let's head to SAPOL Media. Senior Constable Scott James is there today. Scott, good morning to you.
10: Morning.
9: Now, Scott, a woman drink driving at Modbury Heights last night.
10: Yeah, so this was just before 3 a.m. this morning. Police were called to the corner of Milne Road and Ladywood Road after reports a Mazda sedan had collided with a steel fence. Luckily, the driver and her passenger were not injured, but when police breath-tested the driver, she produced a blood alcohol reading of 0.258, which is more than five times the legal limit. She was a 21-year-old Ingle Farm woman, and we've reported her for drink driving and issued her with a 12-month loss of licence. Her car was towed.
11: Scott,
9: we
11: obviously hear a lot of these. How many drinks, I mean, I know it's different for every people, but on an average, how many drinks would be 0.258? Do you think?
10: I would have no idea, but again, you're right, and you're saying that it would be different for everyone. I think it comes to how people digest the alcohol and how much you've eaten. And at the end of the day, the message is drink responsibly. So, drink responsibly.
9: Now, Scott, also a driver who failed to stop at Parallary.
10: Yeah, so just before 2 a.m. This morning, Northern District patrols were on Martins Road at Parallary and observed a white Toyota hatchback with registration plates that after they did some checks, the plate didn't match the vehicle. Police attempted to stop the vehicle, however, the driver refused to pull over and continued driving into the cul-de-sac on Tracy Avenue. The hatchback collided with the police fleet whilst it was attempting to conduct a U-turn in an attempt to leave the cul-de-sac. So that vehicle was last seen west on Max Drive at Parallawi, and the driver and the vehicle have not yet been located by police. There were no reports of injuries, and the police vehicle was towed from the scene. So investigations are ongoing to identify the driver and locate that vehicle involved, and we're just asking that anyone who may have been in the area at that time or may have any dash cam or CCTV just to contact Crime Stoppers on 1800 333 000.
9: Scott, thank you for that.
10: Thanks.
9: Senior

0: Councillor Scott James there with that report. I guess that high reading.
1: Yeah,
0: you could be necking a bottle of vodka or.
1: So would you? Yeah, because I don't know. I have no clue if it is it two bottles of vodka, three bottles, or
0: what? I mean, you couldn't stand up.
1: How you could even get in the car and actually get the keys in is beyond me. All right, one man that would always travel safely, Phil Hoffman Travel, creating moments you'll never forget, pht.com.au. Phil is back. Hello, Phil. How are you?
2: Good morning, Angie. Good morning, Michael. Yeah, no, got back yesterday and a wonderful trip through Croatia and the Mediterranean on a brand new super yacht from Emerald and beautiful weather the whole time. And Michael, I flew Malaysia out of Adelaide with a brand new aircraft, which was just magnificent. It was lovely to go back with Malaysia. Then in Kuala Lumpur, we picked up Turkish Airlines. Very, very impressive, Michael. And went through Istanbul and down to Dubrovnik. Can I tell you that Istanbul Airport, the best, biggest and best airport I've ever seen in my life.
0: This is at Dubrovnik?
2: No, it's Istanbul going through...
0: Istanbul, sorry, yes.
2: Yeah, we're the base for Turkish Airlines, but I've never seen a more modern and beautiful airport. But you need to be fit. It's massive, Michael, but it was great to see it. I've heard so much about it, so it was lovely to go and experience it. But to get back to Croatia and to the Greek islands, we finished in Athens and then flew home. But, wonderful experience on this new, brand-new Emerald super yacht.
0: Hey, Phil, comparing, and Adelaide's a fantastic airport, what would the main difference be? Bigger, more luxurious?
2: Bigger, more luxurious, and just so many conveniences inside the airport. I think you needed a golf buggy to go from one side to the other, but especially as you get older, Michael. But you can get them. They just come and freely pick you up and take you to your gate, whatever. But, you know, beautiful lounges. And the only thing that was difficult was going past the cake shop, Michael. You and I would have been in a lot of trouble with all the Turkish delights that were in front of me. And my wife just kept saying, look forward, don't look sideways.
0: Now, Phil, what about the Emerald Jock?
2: But Michael, 125 passengers, and just you get on and off so easy. And one day we pulled up in, I think it was in Kotor in Montenegro, and we were right alongside, we were right at the port, at the entrance to Kotor, the city, the walled city, the UNESCO site, and the other two big ships were a long way out, you know, in the bay, and we were watching them go on the shuttle, you know, getting onto the ship. And I think we took about five steps, 30 seconds to get back onto our yacht. And then I went up into the balcony and I was saying to my wife, come have a look at these 100, 200 passengers lining up to get back onto a shuttle to get out of the ship. So, and can I tell you, Michael, cruising into Montenegro and into Kotor, it's the southernmost biggest fjord outside of Norway, 2 hours to cruise inside this fjord, which, as I said, way down south. And I sat with the captain out while I just sort of watched him as he brought the ship in. It was just a wonderful experience. And one of the great things with these small ships now, you know, they have an open policy as far as going up into the, see where the captain's working there up there in the bridge. And you can just sit there and just talk to them as they were cruising in. And then coming out, one of the singers on board sang for about 45 minutes as we sailed out of Kotor on one of the most magnificent nights as you go out of the field. Beautiful. I mean, those experiences, Michael, you never forget. Yeah, it was just wonderful. So it was great to see the ship because I'm taking it next year from Egypt around to Athens through the Red Sea and the Suez Canal. It's going to be a very special itinerary that we've designed. But just to be able to see this brand-new ship, built in Vietnam and brought through the Red Sea just recently in the last 4 weeks. So it was great to experience Emerald.
0: Now, Phil, I've done this little cruise, the 23-day cruise Adelaide around Australia, eh?
2: Yeah, it's going to go out of Adelaide. So people can board on in Adelaide, go right around, and when they finish in Sydney, they can either stop if they wanted to and have see a bit more of Sydney, or we're going to fly them home free from, and that's in 2028. And as you said, you've done part of this journey. And I know how much people love it because it is a wonderful, unique opportunity of doing around Australia in style, getting off and doing the excursions each day, getting back on at night and sailing to your next destination and enjoying the entertainment and the friendships that you make on those ships. as far as Prince is concerned. So this is one coming up in 2028. Now, that seems like a long way away, but can I tell you how quickly, you know, these departures fill up, and especially to be able to get on, you know, drive down, yeah. get your next-door neighbour to drive you down out of harbour, jump on the ship, yeah. arrive back in Sydney, you know, and then fly home. But as I said, you could extend your time if you wanted extra time in Sydney.
1: Phil, just quickly, we are running out of time. Gary has a question. I flew in from KL on Monday morning with Malaysian. Yes, Phil, new yep. plane, his new plane, but seat 6D in business class did not recline. Had to sit bolt upright for the whole trip. No talk of compensation, and they knew it was broken before he took off. Either get off the plane or suck it up was their response. Am I entitled to compensation or a credit or something?
2: That's a good question. I'd go through to Malaysian Airlines head office and you know seek that. You know, I mean, I don't know the answer to it, but sometimes they can move you to another seat. I sat in business class. I think it was, and I can I say the business class in the new plane was brilliant. And so, yeah, he was unlucky. But yes, certainly he could ask and see what happens, and they may give him some compensation off another flight. Mm. But I was very impressed, Michael. You love this, you know, to get to back to those satays that we always had on Malaysia yes. Airlines. Michael was just, you know, I just waited. I was drooling, waiting
1: Phil,
2: for them to come down.
1: Can you stop afterwards. It? I haven't had breakfast. Thank you. Between Turkish delight and satays, Phil, are you back with Stacey this week?
2: Yes, yes. All right. We'll be back next week talking more about travel and what's happening around the world. But can I tell you, guys, the airports are busy, the flights are busy, people are travelling. Regardless of anything happening in the world, people are travelling.
1: All right, excellent. Lovely. 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
4: A Melbourne man is facing serious criminal charges in the nation's first online racial vilification case involving Port Power player Jason Burgoyne. Ethan Quinn fronted court yesterday, and the Herald Sun is reporting he has been employed in the Indigenous affairs sector for several years. The outlet is also reporting Mr. Quinn allegedly hid behind an anonymous Instagram account which directed vile and reprehensive racial abuse toward Burgoyne during the 2025 playing season and made threats against his family. One of the five men found alive after spending more than a week trapped inside a flooded cave in Laos has been rescued. The group had been on a gold hunt when they were cut off inside a cavern in a remote part of the country. Cave diving expert Dr. Peter Rogers has told Today the first rescue is an important development.
6: That proves that they can get them out, and it sends, I think the most important thing is it sends a message back to the other four that it's possible. And I think the psychological pressure of being stuck is a big, big factor.
4: Former Prime Minister Tony Abbott says he's the right person to lead the Liberal Party out of what he calls an existential crisis. Mr. Abbott has been elected unopposed as the party's federal president at a time when support for the Liberals is at its lowest. Mr. Abbott has told the party faithful the Liberals need to unite and win elections.
7: Our challenge is to persuade a sceptical public that we remain the most credible alternative party of government in this country.
4: The Productivity Commission chair wants the country's premiers to take more responsibility for addressing sluggish productivity growth. Daniel Wood has told The Australian the states could help fix the issue by dumping stamp duty and other taxes. She believes too much of the focus for fixing stagnant productivity growth is placed on the Commonwealth. The Fair Work Commission says an increase in dismissal claims is being driven by applicants using AI. The Commission is on track to record an unprecedented number of claims this financial year. The organisation claims its workload has increased by 70% since 2023. And five protesters have been taken into custody as tensions continue over Brisbane's planned Olympic Stadium. Nine's Georgia Condack has the details.
8: Victoria Park is the site elected for the big stadium build for the 2032 Olympic and Paralympic Games. But it's been met with masses of protests from Indigenous groups claiming the land has significant cultural value. Groups have been camping out in the park for months in a tent embassy. Today, police were brought in to ask protesters to move before being forcibly removed. One group is believed to have left the park peacefully, but another larger group refused, causing chaos. Fences are expected to go up tonight, with construction set to begin on Monday. But some protesters say they plan to sleep under the stars and won't be leaving.
4: Now turning to 5AA Sport, Carlton interim coach Josh Fraser has again hosed down speculation linking him to the permanent head coach role at the club, despite the Blues' run of wins at last night's four-point thrilling victory over Geelong. As for the Cats, Ollie Dempsey was denied a goal in the opening stages of the game. Coach Chris Scott was not impressed.
9: The technology's there for the howler, and someone within the arc should have seen that that was a howler within seconds. But again, like, it's, you guys will talk about it more. I don't think I really have that much more to add. It's sort of, all I would be doing is making the observation that's as plain to you as it is to me.
4: And Alex de Minaur has been knocked out of the French Open, the Aussie going down to Czech powerhouse Jakub Mensik in the third round. Now checking 5AA traffic.
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10: In McGill, there's urgent civil works on McGill Road near St Bernard's Road. Road plates are in use and speeds are down to 40. Gas main works in Salisbury East on Bridge Road near Melville Road. Speeds also reduced there. Same too in Gilman on Eastern Parade near Martin Avenue, and in Valley View for works on Grand Junction Road near Cornell Avenue for outbound. 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Adelaide's most accurate traffic on 5AA.
4: Now the 5AA forecast: showers today with a top of 17. Sunday, a shower or two, 17 again. Monday, up to 21, then showers for the rest of the week with temps in the high teens. Right now, it's still 14 degrees on 5AA, always Adelaide.
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1: It is 9 minutes past 8, 8223 0000. KG and Cornsey are in after 9 o'clock with the Saturday Morning Sports Show. No local AFL games, but Sandford games, and other AFL games, and tennis. The big, most of the big name men, they are out, so they could make the way for the newbies. 17 degrees today, might be a little bit chilly for a night out, but the rain should hold off this evening, Michael Keelan, because it's the final weekend of the History Festival. Still a few events happening, so you can jump onto their website and see what piques your interest. But this one definitely is one you should go to. It is on tonight. Adelaide Executions Walking Tour, presented by Dr. Jade's Criminal History. And Dr. Jade Hastings joins us now. Hello, Dr. Jade. Thank you so much for your time.
18: Hello, Angie. Thank you so much for having me.
0: And Dr. Jade, you're a doctor of criminology or executions or what?
18: I'm a doctor of history, but I did my PhD in South Australian criminal history.
0: Oh. Well, that's
18: so a little bit of criminology.
0: Fascinating direction to go with one's studies here.
18: Yes, I sort of just slipped into it. It's where the most interesting stories were when I was looking into South Australian history.
0: And tell us about the, because it was a free state, it wasn't loaded up with the prisoners, the one loaded with prisoners, but we did have quite a few, executions.
18: Yes, yeah, we did. So there were 66 executions in South Australia. Funnily enough, the colony didn't think they were going to have any criminals at all because they didn't let convicts in, so they didn't make any plans for a jail. So originally the prisoners and then by extension the executions just sort of happened in public in the parklands until the Adelaide Jail was built in 1841.
1: So in the parklands for everybody to see?
18: Yes.
1: Wow.
18: Yeah, they were all public executions up until about 1862, I think, was the first private execution. So there's still some bodies buried around the place. In the parklands behind the government house.
0: So were they executed by hanging or in most cases?
18: Yeah.
0: Yeah,
18: all of the executions, I think in Australia as a whole, but definitely in South Australia, they were all by hanging.
1: So when you say behind government house, so is it inside the grounds of government house or sort of back towards the memorial down there?
18: So the first four executions were all held near the Torrens, where the old, not far from where the old ironworks is. And I believe they didn't know where the prisoners were buried because they were buried in unmarked graves. But as far as I'm aware, they did find one of them when they were renovating behind Government House. So in the public area, sort of where the Torrens Parade Grounds is, just off Kintore Avenue, they found one of the bodies. And they actually dug it up and reburied it in West Terrace Cemetery. So there's still three left in the vicinity, but they're not allowed to go looking for them.
0: Okay. Wow. So what were they executed for? Just plain straight out murder or other?
18: Mostly murder, yeah. There was three people who were executed for attempted murder. They were all executed in the first sort of 10 years of colonisation. And then after that, it was all only murder. People would be sentenced to death for other crimes, but they'd have their sentence commuted to life imprisonment or transportation to one of the penal colonies.
1: You know, Jade, these days people complain about the soft penalties, but my goodness, when you hear things like that, the penalties today are not that soft, really. They're quite easy, quite good, yeah.
0: And I suppose the other interesting thing too, are they men and women or all men?
18: Oh, 65 men and one woman, unfortunately, for Elizabeth Wilcock. Okay. She was executed for poisoning, allegedly, I'd like to say. I believe there's a petition in the works to get her a pardon, but she was executed for poisoning her husband, Thomas, at Moonta Mines area.
1: Wow. So tell us the lay of the land with your executions tour tonight. So how many Ks is it going to cover? Where do you start?
18: So we start in Rundle Mall. We work our way from Rundle Mall to Government House, up onto Hindley Street, and then around to Gawler Place, and then back up to Chinatown, and then the last one is on Goodger Street.
0: And how long would that take, actually, Jade?
18: So the tour takes just under 2 hours, yeah. And it's about an hour of walking and an hour of talking.
0: Does it get a bit creepy or what?
18: Oh, it does a little bit. It gets a little bit creepy anywhere you go at night time. But, you know, in the city, there's so many people around at 7 p.m. that it's not really... I'm not going to lie, it kind of hushed my vibe the first night. I was like, could you guys all go home? I'd like this to be a little creepier.
1: Hey, Jade, I know your specialty is in deaths back then and murders back then, but I mean, I don't know if it's a correct title that Adelaide are the murder capital of the world, but are you also studying murders in the 70s, 80s and 90s? Because there was quite a few of them around Adelaide. There could be a tour in that.
18: Yes, I mean, I'd love to look into it. I actually, for a couple of years, I worked at the old Adelaide jail, so that's where I got all the execution stories from. So I focused on that sort of era of pre-1964, because that's when the last execution was in South Australia. But I'd definitely be interested in expanding it out to more recent crimes, because this year is my first year running the tour. So I just thought I'll stick to what I know that's in walking distance of the CBD.
1: Yeah. Oh, it sounds very, very interesting. So you're planning to do other criminal history tours outside of the History Festival?
18: I think so. It would be good. Unfortunately, I'm quite happy about it, but I've got a full-time job now working at the museum at the Adelaide Showgrounds. So that has cut into my walking tour time, but I do love my job.
1: Gee, that museum at the Showgrounds is very good.
18: It really is, yeah. Funnily enough, I never knew it was there before my interview, but now that I work there... I'm thrilled by it, so hopefully some people can come check it out during the show.
1: Yes, well, but tonight we should be going tonight to Dr. Jade's Criminal History Adelaide Executions Tour. It's from 5 o'clock, so you can still book your tickets through the History Festival website or through eventbrite.com.au. Is that the best way? Can people rock up, or are you sort of limited by numbers?
18: I mostly am limited by numbers just because I don't have a microphone, so I don't want people to not be able to hear me. Mm-hmm. But certainly, you know, if people want to send me a message or whatever, I would be happy to add extra people on if it sells out, or I'd also be happy to organise extra tours after the History Festival.
1: There might be
18: people want to gather a group.
1: Well, there might be a few tonight. There's no footy on tonight, Jade, so people might be itching for something to do in the city. So
18: yes, exactly. Yes, I didn't have any last weekend because I thought it would be too busy from the footy.
1: Oh, yeah. You get kind of mixed up with people suddenly with scarves on and get in your tour and then me do it. Anyway, Jade, it sounds very, very interesting.
0: That'd be great.
1: Thank you very much for chatting to us.
18: Thank you so much for having me, guys. Have a great day.
0: Same to you.
1: Thank you, Dr. Jade Hastings. The walk is tonight. Yeah, so interesting,
0: it would be good.
1: Yeah.
0: Yeah. The jail, I've only been down here, like years and years ago, and only went to the front door, and that was enough. It was sinister. That's still down there, isn't it?
1: It is, and they do tours and stuff.
0: Yeah.
1: But what if they went walking tonight and they found the bones?
0: The bones.
1: Oh, they could never know the bones of how many of them there were.
0: So we have got some dark, I suppose, times in our history, short history of South Australia.
1: But like we've said before, that's why the History Festival is so important, because you've got to carry this on, and the real history, the true history, not Chat GPT or AI history. No, we need the real and the people that study it and are experts in it. Yes.
0: There you are. Tonight, 5 to 7.
1: Now, I want people to get involved. After the break, we are going to talk about potatoes. Tony Abbott wasn't free, didn't get back to us, so we're going to talk potatoes instead.
0: Right?
1: I know. So just have a think about potatoes. We won't do it just yet, but get your phones ready, your fingers ready, 8223 0000.
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0: Now, it is International Day of the Potato, Michael Keelan.
1: Mm-hmm.
0: So that means we're honouring the humble potato. So we want to know from listeners, okay, what are we asking? Like, your favourite way to do potatoes? Are we talking mashed? Are we talking potato salad?
1: Love mash, yeah.
0: What about the best place to buy hot chips? I mean, they're always a favourite because sometimes you buy them and they're just not crispy enough. And on the rare occasions I do buy chips and they're not crispy enough, I put them in the air fryer and they double crisp them.
1: I have to say, Adelaide Oval chips are good now. They went through a shocking stage.
0: Did they?
1: Terrible. So, soggy, you know.
0: Oh, no, you don't want that.
1: Terrible.
0: So how do you do your potatoes? 8223 0000. So the wild potatoes were first used in the Andes between 5,000 and 8,000 BCE. So that's before even anything was alive. So, Michael Keelan, let's talk. We'll do gardening tomorrow, but let's talk about potatoes and the types of potatoes and your favourite potatoes.
1: Well, potatoes come back even further than that because they come from a deadly nightshade family, Solanum family, and they reckon they can take it back 9 million years where it hybridised with a tomato, of all things.
0: Oh, really?
1: Yeah, because of the same family. And you're right, you know, the Incas had them and they were gradually, I suppose, by invaders or colonists, they were taken back to England and France, and there they were, sort of became part of our diet. But what is your favourite? I think a chip would have to be, wouldn't it? It'd have to be.
0: I love mashed potato.
1: Yeah, I do too.
0: Yeah.
1: There's not too many forms of potato. I think you're either be a potato lover or not. And how you have them baked potatoes over.
0: I don't mind a bit of potato salad. Pretty good.
1: Potato salad.
0: So, is sweet potato an actual potato?
1: No.
0: Interesting. Why do they call it potato? It's the yam, isn't it?
1: Which is
0: part of the potato family?
1: No.
0: Oh, that's interesting.
1: No.
0: Why do they call it a potato then? Is it marketing?
1: Potato, I call it potato. I don't. Yeah, I suppose. Oh, that's interesting. I've never gone down that track, that rabbit hole. Mm. But no, they're different. So the potato we know is the same family as tomato, as you know. And in fact, sometimes you can get potatoes growing on tomatoes. People bring up, say, I've got a tomato plant with a funny looking growth on it. And it's a throwback from millions of years, you know, where they were probably the same plant.
0: Wow.
1: Yeah, interesting. Yeah, it is. But and there's so many different potatoes.
0: There are. Well,
1: well,
0: I'll give you some facts in a second. 8223 0000. Give us a call. Margaret from Compunda says, potato bread. Margaret, you need to call us and explain that. Potato bread. Is it potato flour or is that what you're using? Stephen says, Greek style in an oven, large slices, olive oil, oregano, delicious.
1: Oh, yeah.
0: Well, here's some facts Charlie has put together for me. Potato facts, about 80% water they are.
1: Interesting. Yep.
0: There's about 5,000 varieties of potatoes worldwide.
1: 5,001, I think.
0: You reckon? A medium potato contains more potassium than a banana.
1: Oh, there you are.
0: Potatoes were the first veggie grown in space by NASA in 1995.
1: And also The Martian.
0: Yes, in that movie. China is the world's largest producer of potatoes.
1: Interesting.
0: The average potato takes around 80 to 100 days to fully grow.
1: Yep.
0: And French fries are one of the world's most popular potato foods. Well, that makes sense, doesn't it?
1: Yeah, the thing about it is with potatoes, are they good for us? Like if you...
0: Yeah, because you've got the carb situation.
1: Yeah, like, you know...
0: And they're high GI.
1: We love potatoes, but we've cut back on them. So it's stupid, really.
0: I mean, but if you're eating chips and frying them, maybe the oil on them has got anything to do with it.
1: Mashed potatoes, baked potatoes, olive oil, a little bit of salt. I mean, it's not as though they're soaking in oil.
0: Yeah.
1: It's just a sort of a veneer of oil to get the things going. But are they good for you, full stop, Or should we not be eating them?
0: Do you leave the skin on?
1: Sometimes.
0: Yep. Yeah, because there's the vitamins in that.
1: Yes.
0: I think we're getting Margaret. She's ringing us about. So, Margaret, please explain your potato bread.
2: Yes, I'm from Ireland, and my mum always made potato bread, which is just mashed potatoes, plain flour, a bit of milk, mash that all together, and then you roll it in some more flour, flatten it, cut it in triangles, and then I put it onto a fry pan covered or sprinkled with flour, and I kind of brown both sides, and then we have that fried with bacon and eggs.
0: So does it have this sort of, is it almost like a mushy bread, like it's a
2: No. It's more like you know, your flatbread.
0: Mm. Oh, yeah, but with potato in it. Yeah. Oh, yum.
2: Yeah. That and you've delicious. Got to have it with bacon and eggs. Nothing else, just bacon and eggs.
0: Just bacon and eggs. No tomato, no avo, no mushrooms.
2: No.
0: No, that's it. Oh, that sounds really, really good.
1: Okay,
0: and great. Do you make that often still, Margaret?
2: I do. I make it maybe once a month.
0: Oh, that sounds delicious.
2: Mm. So I make a batch of it. And when we had the Kapunda Fair one year, I made a whole lot. And they were selling it with soup, and I wasn't too happy about that because it's not meant to be with soup.
0: No soup for you. Just throw the soup back at them. Sue says, I'm a big fan of potatoes. I published an article several years ago singing their praises. Thank you very much, Sue.
1: Mm-hmm.
0: Hello, Mark.
3: Hello. How are you guys?
1: Good, Mark.
3: I'm sorry to have to correct you guys. I worked in the fresh produce or fruit and veg industry for 40 years, and we were always taught sweet potatoes. Okay, yes, I agree with you guys. It is a yam, but it does belong to the potato family.
0: Mm. I'm Google. You and Michael talk for a second. I'm going to Google that.
1: So,
3: it is a yam. But it is classified in the fresh produce industry as a potato.
1: Yeah. I don't know
0: is
1: about
0: it a marketing thing, though, do you think? Mm. Well,
3: I don't know. Maybe it was. But for 40 years, I worked in the industry, and we were always, when we did our orders or anything on the lists and everything, we were taught at school for the companies I work for, it's a potato.
0: Well, I reckon, Mark, it was a perfect marketing ploy, like almond milk, coconut milk. We know that that's not actually milk. Yeah, Charlie says Google says no. So I can't pronounce this word, Michael, but you can see on my screen there. So they belong to a different botanical.
1: Yeah.
0: So,
1: Ipomoea.
0: Yeah.
1: Batatus.
0: Yeah.
1: Part of the convolvulaceae family.
0: Yeah, so good luck with that.
1: Yeah, totally different. Potatoes are Solanum tuberosum. Yeah.
0: So the distinction
1: different.
0: Is significant because they have different growth patterns.
1: But you can understand in a marketing sense, there's the sweet potatoes, there's normal potatoes.
0: No, but because if they said, here's a yam, people would have been going, what? I don't want that American thing.
1: And in that family, in the sweet potato family, there are hundreds of them, all different types. And unlike the potato leaf, which you can't eat, you can eat the yam leaf.
0: Oh, really? But what we can agree on, and I'm sure Mark will agree, sweet potatoes are brilliant, pretty nice too. Oh,
1: fabulous. And skin on.
0: Yes, and you can make it as part, put it in with your mashed potato as well.
1: Pumpkin, sweet potato, potato mash.
0: Delicious.
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5: 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I'm Edwina Stevenson.
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5: A Melbourne man is facing serious criminal charges in Australia's first online racial vilification case involving an AFL player. The prosecution relates to vile racial abuse directed at First Nations Port Adelaide player Jace Burgoyne. 32-year-old Ethan Quinn faced court yesterday. An Ingle Farm woman has lost her car and licence after blowing more than five times the legal limit overnight. Senior Constable Scott James has the details.
7: Police were called to the corner of Milne Road and Ladywood Road after reports a Mazda sedan had collided with a steel fence. Luckily, the driver and her passenger were not injured, but when police breath tested the driver, she produced a blood alcohol reading of 0.258, which is more than five times the legal limit. She was a 21-year-old Ingle Farm woman, and we've reported her for drink driving, issued her with a 12-month loss of licence. Her car was towed.
5: NATO and the European Union are condemning Russia after one of the country's drones hit a Romanian residential block. Two people were injured in the incident. About 70 others were evacuated from the building. Romanian President Nicu Șordan says the country is working to upgrade its air defence systems.
8: Until this equipment is delivered, we have both bilateral agreements and agreements within NATO for equipment to be located in Romania. Some has already arrived. Some is yet to come.
5: That translation thanks to DW News. Back home, former Prime Minister Tony Abbott says the Liberals need to work hard and unite to have any chance of forming the next government. Nine reporter Emily Rice is covering the Liberal Council meeting at Crown, where Mr Abbott has been elected president.
9: The role is supposed to be like a behind-the-scenes role to do with admin and campaigning, but Tony Abbott was clearly pumped, took to the stage to rally the troops.
10: We are under new management. We are hungry to win, to lead a people's revolt, to be rid of the worst government in living memory.
9: And the Victorian state Liberals need to win at least 16 seats at the election in November, so there is a lot of work to be done, and Tony Abbott reckons he's the man to help the party across Australia.
5: Turning to 5AA Sport, a revived Carlton have had a four-point win over flag contenders Geelong in a thriller at the MCG. Patrick Cripps was one of the stars to shine for the Blues, his goal locking in victory, the third win in a row for the Blue Baggers under interim coach Josh Fraser. The question remains, why not take over the role left vacant by Michael Voss's departure?
11: I respect the questioning around it, but my answer is going to be pretty consistent. Off the emotion of a win, it's not going to change. My focus is on next week and Essendon.
5: There are no Crows or Port matches this weekend, but in the local league, the Bulldogs take on the Bloods this afternoon. And Aussie Alex de Minaur is out of the French Open, losing his third round match to the towering Czech Jakub Mencik. Nine's Craig Gabriel is at Roland Garros.
12: After his last match, you wouldn't have necessarily expected Jakub Mencik to have recovered enough to play the way he did against Alex de Minaur. The first set was one-way traffic. De Minaur cleaned up 6-love in about 20 minutes, and it looked like it was going to be a good day. But Mencik got a second win, and he began sailing, and he's into the last 16, 6-2, 6-2, 6-3. It's the first time he's beaten de Minaur. Earlier, there were wins for Iga Świątek and Rafa Jadot.
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13: Look out for a crash at Dry Creek on Salisbury Highway just before the Port Wakefield Road exit affecting outbound. In Valley View, the lights are out through the Grand Junction Road-Nelson Road intersection. In McGill, urgent civil works on McGill Road near St Bernard's Road. Road plates are in use and speeds are down to 40. Speeds also reduced at Salisbury East for gas main works on Bridge Road near Melville Road. 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Adelaide's most accurate traffic on 5AA.
5: Now the 5AA forecast: showers today with a top of 17. Sunday, a shower or two, 17. Monday, up to 21. Then showers for the rest of the week with temps in the high teens. Right now it's 15 on 5AA, always Adelaide.
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0: Hey,
1: I bet if someone came in the studio with a bowl of chips,
0: we'd eat them. One. Absolutely would.
1: They are addictive.
0: They are addictive. We're just we'll go to our next guest quickly, but we're talking about International Potato Day, so we're celebrating the humble potato. Helen says, "I love potatoes in a jacket, sour cream, chives." Yeah. Helen, that sounds delicious. Mm-hmm. Dom, you power boil them, roast them in the duck fat, soft in the inside, crisp on the outside. You'll never look back. Thank you, Dom. And Sam says, because we were asking about the best hot chips as well, Kenny's at Churchill Centre have the best chips. They're cooked in beef tallow. Thank you very much, Sam. Mm. Quickly, let's go to Peter.
2: Hello.
0: You're a potato fan, Peter?
2: Yeah, I'm down at Glenelg at Hill Cafe, which is in the Bay Village Shopping Centre, the best coffee in Glenelg. Now, I do a beautiful potato bake topped with grated parmesan cheese and also served with cauliflower a la gratin. That was my mum's recipe.
0: Yum.
1: Pretty good.
2: Mm. Yeah. And Michael?
1: Yes, Pete?
2: On Monday week, the King's birthday, I'll buy you a glass of red at the Unley Oval when Sir take on Norwood.
0: Thank you very much, Peter. Thank you very much.
1: If I was there, I would gladly accept it. The victory drink, I'd put it down to.
0: For sure. Now, Michael Keelan, the Adelaide Cabaret Festival has come around already. It starts, officially Thursday night.
1: Yeah, absolutely.
0: And you'd be very familiar with our next guest. We've spoken to her in the past.

0: pretend she's a billionaire.
1: That's a good way to get off your phone. I don't want to hear any more to Tim Cook. that's a good idea. Well, Gillian Cosgrove is back. She's at the opening gala on Thursday night, but also her own show, There's Nothing Like a Game, which is on from the 4th to the 6th of June in the Banquet Room at the Festival Centre. Actor, singer, writer, musician, composer, comedian, Gillian Cosgrove joins us now. Hello, Gillian. Thank you for your time.
2: Good morning. Thank you for having me.
3: I find it amazing how you can remember the lines when you sing. Do you write it all down first, or does it just come to you in the middle of the night, or what? How does all that work?
2: It comes however it comes, and I'll take it however I can get it.
1: Gillian, before we start talking about your very important show, we've got a very important issue to discuss with you. How do you have your potatoes?
2: I'm a roast potato girly, although every potato everyone was just saying, I was like, God, and that's a great potato, She's so versatile. She can do anything.
1: Yeah.
2: I do Annabelle Crabb's glass potatoes, which is you have to get small potatoes, you parboil them, and then you throw them in a roasting pan where you dent them with the back of a spoon, and then too much oil, too much salt, really, like, give your doctor a heart attack, and then don't touch them until they're good. That's it.
3: Imagine the world without potatoes.
1: Yeah, I know.
2: It doesn't bear thinking about.
3: It's worse than petrol, surely.
1: Let's not even talk about that. Let's not put that out there. We don't need another disaster. Anyway, there is nothing like a game. Tell us.
2: Oh, I love doing this show. I did it for the first time last year at Adelaide Cabaret Festival, my favourite festival in the whole world. It's a late night game show, variety show. So there's three guests who are doing shows in the festival, incredible lineups of guests that you'll get to see. And then both the audience and the guests play a game during the show. I've got a three-piece band. There's trivia. There's questions for people that are desperate to show off their musical knowledge. There are no sport questions. There are games for people that purely have a physical skill or an overwhelming amount of enthusiasm, but nothing else to offer.
1: Well, you've got this.
2: There's something for everyone.
1: This is Adelaide, an AFL town. You know sports questions. Are you worried that you're going to get super heckled?
2: No.
1: Because there is football.
2: It's the cabaret festival.
1: No.
2: Everyone's wearing a sequin or a velvet blazer just for entry.
1: And it's a bit fancy because you're in the banquet room, which means you don't have to go out for a drink. You can just order it at the table. It's a bit fancy.
2: Yeah, it's the whole festival has such a fancy energy. It's really such a delight. Everybody's swanning around. No one walks at this festival. People only swan.
3: So these late night gigs, they seem to be becoming more and more popular. I mean, they're sort of in the early days, a few people would stay back, and now a lot of people go there just for the late night rather than the main show.
2: Yeah, it's a beautiful structure to the festival. I think people will come out for a late night show specifically, but also quite often, you know, people will be out seeing a show and then go, well, we're here already.
3: Yeah,
2: why don't we just have a bit of fun? And it is a bit of fun. You know, like all three of the late night shows programmed across the festival this year particularly are different and all just really exciting and great times.
3: Mm. So a velvet jacket would get you in?
2: Not mandatory, but not frowned upon. That's what I'll say.
1: And you'll also be at the gala on Thursday night. And if people haven't got their tickets for the gala, they should, because it's excellent, because you get to see a sneak peek of a lot of shows and you get to have a taste of Gillian. What happens behind the scenes? I just imagine, is it all frantic around there, or you're just like, oh, my God, that's that person. Oh, my God, I'm fangirling.
2: It's very much that a lot of the time. The gala is like a beautiful chaos backstage. It's obviously extremely well managed by the very good staff at this festival, and it's mostly just the artists turning it into chaos, being like, but I need feathers, you know, like ridiculous things like that. But it's a really fun time.
3: I suppose it'd be camaraderie. You meet at each event like the Adelaide Festival, but we'd like to think the Adelaide Festival is the best. Are you feeling that? Do you get that sense of more welcomeness when you come to Adelaide?
2: Absolutely. I love doing shows in Adelaide, and the Cabaret Festival particularly. Like, cabaret is such a weird little, you know, art form. It can be so many things.
3: Exactly.
2: And so for a lot of us, you know, there are shows in this festival that also identify as, in my case, comedy, yeah, or as music or as theatre. There's a lot of crossover. And this cabaret festival is the biggest cabaret festival in the world. It's dedicated purely to the cabaret of it. So it's the only place where we all get to be together in a way that, you know, someone like Ursula Jovich, for instance, whose show has music and theatrical elements, she and I would never be at a comedy festival together. Mm. But here we are having breakfast in Adelaide, and isn't it nice?
3: I've never asked this question before, but do you actually apply to come, or do they give you the call?
2: Oh, it's a curated festival. So it's both. You submit an application, but then they curate the shows that they'd like to have to line up.
3: Oh, very good.
1: And so you're only here for two nights, which the tickets sell very, very quickly, so people should jump on to the Adelaide Cabaret Festival website and look up Gillian Cosgriff. Where are you headed after the Cabaret Festival? What's next for you?
2: Well, I actually have three nights in Adelaide, which is great.
1: Oh, you do?
2: Three nights
1: four, five, and six. Sorry about
2: that. Don't apologise. That's fine. And then after that I do Hobart, Geelong, the Gold Coast, and, have I forgotten somewhere else? That's none of my business. Comedy.com.au. That's where all my tickets are.
3: We were going to go to that one too.
1: Oh, well, we look forward to seeing you, and we look forward to seeing you at the gala on Thursday night.
2: I can't wait. I'm so excited. And a happy potato day to us all.
1: Thank you. I think we're going to go and eat potatoes for breakfast, aren't we? Gillian Cosgriff, thank you. See you later.
2: Thank you.
1: Bye. So the Adelaide Cabaret Festival, it's on from the 4th to the 21st, adelaidecabaretfestival.com.au.

0: it tasted much better. Brent says, all this talk, I'll be doing baked potatoes in a batch that can be used for other things. Also, when slightly cooked, wedges in the air fryer.
1: Yes.
0: And the toppings, oh, that's a big question, isn't it?
1: Massaman curry, where you have potato in the curry. That's
0: yes.
1: a ripper.
0: Yep.
1: Love that. Sensational. Now, Al Footy, you know the Al Footy restaurant, which is now Lucas.
0: Is that Hutt Street?
1: Yeah.
0: Yeah.
1: He used to make a roti. Is it roti?
0: So potato roti?
1: Yeah.
0: Yeah, nice.
1: Austrian style.
0: Yeah.
1: Oh,
0: similar to Margaret's bread, potato,
1: absolutely.
0: But Margaret would say, you know.
1: And then there's a German potato salad, Kartoffel salad. Is that what it's called?
0: I have no idea. Anyway, making us hungry. Give us a call, 8223 0000.
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2: 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Mike Keelan and Angie McBride.
0: It is 9:05. I think we're making everyone hungry. Jen said we've changed our lunch plans today. Roast potatoes now. Happy potato day to everyone. Favourite potato, Cornsy? Are you a potato man?
14: Roast potato, I think.
0: Oh, yeah.
14: Roast potato. But
0: skin on?

0: No, skin off.
1: Okay.
2: Sweet. Oh. Some duck fat?
0: Well, no. Any sort of
2: any
0: fat.
2: Really. Yeah. Actually, you're right. You can't use any sort of fat.
0: No, just like they've got to be probably microwaved or boiled a little bit first so the centre is soft.
2: Yeah.
0: But crisp outside. No, I don't think you beat
2: that. Do you score the top of the potato? Furrows?
1: No, you just throw it in, put oil on, that's it.
0: Well, you're just assuming that I actually cook it. I wouldn't know how to cook a roast potato.
1: Oh, we'll have to teach you. It's quite easy.
0: Mashed potato is good.
1: Yeah, I love mash.
0: Pretty much like that, but you've got to put milk and butter into it. So
2: when you go and buy your potatoes, there's probably about 10 to choose from. Which ones? Coloured ones? White?
0: The clean ones.
1: Now, there's no local AFL games, but still plenty to talk about.
0: Oh, what a crack. Well, we can probably do a bit of a review of both teams. And KG's really upset. There's no footy here in Adelaide. Quite rightly so. Why would they have a bye for both teams?
2: Yeah.
0: Heaven's sake. Other than that, we saw the rugby league State of Origin on Wednesday night. That was exciting. Mm-hmm. KG can't accept that. He won't watch that. He's just so it doesn't exist. But
2: is it popular in Adelaide?
0: I think the
2: viewing audience be big in Adelaide.
0: It would have been okay.
2: Yeah.
0: But it was 5 million people tuned in at one stage. I love the theatre of it. The gladiatorial.
2: Yeah, it is. It's raw, isn't it?
0: Oh my gosh. They're tough. Yeah. I want those guys in my team if I had to go to war.
2: Could they convert to Australian rules?
0: No.
2: No.
0: They tried when the GWS came in, they tried when the Gold Coast came in, they recruited a couple of high-profile rugby league players, gave them every opportunity, but they didn't.
2: Are they a different build?
0: No.
2: They look thick, don't they?
0: Well, they're strong. There's no doubt about it. It's the ball handling and the disposal, the kicking action, which is it. And rugby, both rugby codes are a front-on code. There's offside, so the opposition's always in front of you.
2: Mm.
0: Australian rules, it's a 360-degree game, so you've got to have your... having said that, I played a little bit of rugby union in the army. Mm. Quite liked it till I got crunched. But I never got crunched as badly as I in rugby, playing rugby, as I did in Aussie rules. Mm. I played some Aussie rules for a team in Sydney as well.
2: Yeah.
0: And it was the dirtiest competition. It was, guys kneed me in the groin. I only played two games.
2: Did they know who you were?
0: No, they had no idea.
1: All right, Cornsey, we will let you. I'll get out of here. You can come in.
0: I'm just about to tell you how good I was.
1: Why
0: I had to stop.
1: I can't win. We can continue this conversation after 9 o'clock. But also the big thing, all the big name tennis out.
0: Oh, yeah.
1: No big names. Let's chat about that.
0: Djokovic out. New Zealand beat Ireland in a cricket test match.
1: Okay, good job.
0: The captain's quote was really amusing.
1: Thank you very much. Cornsey, we'll tune in after 9 o'clock. Michael will come back tomorrow.
2: Yep,
1: gardening.
2: Terrific.
1: Might be a good gardening day tomorrow before the rain settles in for the next couple of days.
2: Yeah, if you haven't fertilised, get out and do it. But remember, potato.
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11: The case involving the racial vilification of Port player Jason Burgoyne is in court in Melbourne. Melbourne man Ethan Quinn fronted court yesterday in the nation's first online racial vilification case involving an AFL player. Quinn is facing a single charge of using a carriage service to harass Burgoyne. He did not enter a plea and will appear in court again in September. SAPOL are on the hunt for a driver who crashed into a police vehicle overnight. Just before 2 a.m, patrols were on Martins Road at Paralowie when they spotted a Toyota with mismatched registration plates. Senior Constable Scott James says the driver collided with a police car while fleeing the scene.
12: Police attempted to stop the vehicle, however, the driver refused to pull over and continued driving into the cul-de-sac on Tracy Avenue. The hatchback collided with the police fleet whilst it was attempting to conduct a U-turn in an attempt to leave the cul-de-sac. So that vehicle was last seen west on Max Drive at Paralowie, and the driver and the vehicle have not yet been located by police.
11: Meanwhile, police have charged an Ingle Farm woman with drink driving after she crashed her car at Modbury Heights this morning. She returned a blood alcohol reading more than 5 times the legal limit. Former Prime Minister Tony Abbott says the Liberals need to work hard to have any chance of forming the next government. He's been elected party president at the Liberals' Federal Council meeting in Melbourne.
13: Our economy is stagnating. Our society is fragmenting. There is a kind of spiritual malaise. We don't believe in ourselves anymore.
11: And Queensland Parks and Wildlife Service has successfully relocated green turtle eggs in the state's far north. They were moved to a shaded structure where cooler sand temperatures help produce more male hatchlings. Senior Project Officer Catherine Robertson has told Nine the initiative was crucial to bring more balance within the population.
14: We're quite concerned that this population is feminising. So based on our feeding ground work, we're seeing fewer and fewer juvenile males coming through.
11: Turning to 5AA Sport, Geelong coach Chris Scott is in no doubt that Ollie Dempsey's controversial non-goal was the wrong decision, but in no way did it cost the Cats in last night's thriller against Carlton at the MCG, the Blues holding on for a 4-point victory. That makes it 3 wins from 3 starts under stand-in coach Josh Fraser. Scott says they were beaten by a smart side.
15: If you're a smart AFL watcher, but you hadn't seen anything this year, you sort of come to this game and go, oh, they're a pretty good team and it's a tight tussle, and I don't think it would have been that surprising.
11: Round 12 AFL continues with the Swans at home taking on the Tigers. The Lions and the Dockers are in the twilight game tonight, a home game for the Western Bulldogs up against Collingwood, and the Crows and Port have a bye. In local footy, the Bulldogs host the Bloods. And in other sport, Alex de Minaur and Novak Djokovic have both been eliminated from the French Open in the third round. The Australian star was beaten by Czech powerhouse Jakub Mensik, while Djokovic went down to his Brazilian opponent. De Minaur says he's disappointed with the outcome.
16: Missed opportunity, foot off the gas, I let him back into the match, and then, you know, a little bit of what's been happening the last month, I just couldn't get out of, you know, the cycle.
11: Now checking 5AA traffic.
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17: In Dry Creek, there's a crash on Salisbury Highway near Kidman Road. In Valley View, the lights are out through the Grand Junction Road-Nelson Road intersection. In McGill, urgent sewer works on McGill Road near St Bernard's Road. Road plates are in use and speeds are down to 40. And other works to watch for in Plimpton on Anzac Highway near Grey Street for Citybound. Check your speed, Francis Road, Wingfield. 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Adelaide's most accurate traffic on 5AA.
18: Now the 5AA forecast: showers today with a top of 17. Sunday, a shower or two, 17. Monday, up to 21. Then showers for the rest of the week with temps in the high teens. Right now, it's 15 on 5AA, always Adelaide.
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0: Hi everyone. Welcome to the Saturday Morning Sports Show on this beautiful Adelaide Saturday morning. I'm loving it.
20: It's raining, it's dark clouds, thunder around, Stud.
0: Just turn that music down.
20: How are you, Stud?
0: Okay.
20: What do you mean? You were hesitant. Now what's the problem?
0: Well, I was a bit worried yesterday. I thought I was coming down with something, but I fought it off.
20: But you're good?
0: I fought it
20: now
0: off.
20: Now, that was last Saturday, too. You were coughing and spluttering.
0: Well, I thought it...
20: I'm worried about you, Stud.
0: Anyway, they cleared up on the Sunday. It was like a 24-hour thing. I thought, just what's going on? Because I was in dire straits last Saturday, as you well know.
20: Had to
0: isolate.
20: Spluttering here, spluttering there.
0: Push through the pain barrier.
20: Oh, how are you, Rooster?
0: Sunday was right as rain.
20: Other than that, Stud, how are you?
0: Well, I was so surprised that Carlton beat Geelong last night.
20: Well, they won their last three. Would you believe that?
0: How can that happen?
20: Well, how can it happen?
0: See, this is my theory.
20: Well, this would be good. Stand by, folks.
0: There is very little difference between the talent pool of the top AFL team and the bottom one. And even though the results suggest different.
20: They very strongly do.
0: Okay, so like a bottom team might be laden with young players, like young inexperienced, as they are rebuilding.
20: Yep.
0: But generally, it's the game style, the system, the approach, the commitment, and the way they use the ball when they get it. And any coach worth his salt can drill his team to be effective with their ability to win the ball and then use it effectively.
20: But does that put Michael Voss in a corner to say that he couldn't do what you're saying the coach needs to do? Because
0: it becomes a self-perpetuating issue where you lose one or two games, the pressure builds, and it compounds the issue. And it takes a really strong psychology, a sports psychology, to be lifted out of it.
20: Well, but where do the players sit in all this? We've seen it so many times.
0: The players have had a real shake-up. They're filled with guilt because they've let their coach down. They've got their coach sacked. Because I think Michael Voss would have been a popular coach. I mean, some coaches aren't popular. The players are happy to see them go. But some players, some coaches are popular. And I think there would have been a guilt factor, a recommitment to the contest, Josh Fraser simplified the game plan. Yeah. They're definitely attacking. They're definitely going forward.
20: Well, the players...
0: Their metres gained forward is...
20: The players need... They need to be grilled as to why they've suddenly turned it around. And, there's no excuse for that. They've made Michael Voss look an idiot.
0: And what are you going to do?
20: Well, make him accountable.
0: How?
20: Well, I don't know. I'm not in the hierarchy of football, but
0: what are they going to do?
20: Well, have a look at their captain, Cripsy. He's played out of his skin.
0: Yep.
20: Why? I'd like to ask him why. Why suddenly have you played out of because your skin? And he's got about three or four mates.
0: He's been shaken to the core by the plight of his captain, of his coach.
20: Stud, we've seen it so many times over the years. Yeah. And players aren't accountable.
0: 00 00.
20: But more importantly.
0: Right. Well, it's not important. I know what you're going to say.
20: Well, it is important.
0: something more important.
20: I can't believe when you wake up of a Saturday morning in the middle of the football season and the Adelaide Oval will not be used. There is no AFL football either from Port Adelaide or the Crows at the Adelaide Oval. Now, can you tell me how does this happen?
0: I cannot tell you how it happens. I cannot understand why an AFL official looking down and working out which teams have the bye and when they have them, that they would have both Adelaide teams
20: it's
0: having
20: stupid.
0: The bye on the one
20: it's
0: weekend.
20: It's stupid.
0: So I can't tell you.
20: Well, so what do we do?
0: We watch something else. Go to the local footy.
20: No, but we've got to be heard.
0: They'll play North Adelaide at Prospect.
20: Go and see Norwood and Woodville. That's the game of the day. That aside...
0: Is it Norwood or at...
20: I'm not sure where it is. But it is absolutely ludicrous.
0: Well, a good opportunity for people to get out and rediscover local footy.
20: But
0: either Norwood or Woodville Oval, they're both great venues to go and watch a footy game.
20: To me, it's ridiculous.
0: Okay. Did you get absorbed in the Scott Pendlebury celebration?
20: Look, I don't want to be kind, he's a champion. Right. No two ways about that. Breaking the record was an unbelievable performance by Pendlebury. But to me, it was just way, way over the top.
0: It was, but...
20: Changing on the... No,
0: it was sort of enjoyable, though.
20: No, it was novelty, but I didn't like it.
0: Dan Houston played his 200th game. Did anyone notice?
20: No. No, it was out of the top, son.
0: The only thing that concerns... You're never going to be critical of Scott Pendlebury.
20: No.
0: Because of the character he is, because of his record. You can't, you can't be.
20: No, not at all.
0: But I just hope Craig Bradley gets proper recognition because...
20: I don't think he will, but he should. You're right.
0: Given his combination of Sandford games.
20: Correct.
0: Because, the Michael Tucks of the world, and their record in the VFL is counter to their...
20: But they don't recognise the sample. Look at the mid-year draft.
0: Oh, that's terrible.
20: Now, but we cop it. Why?
0: Well, I just cannot understand.
20: Like, Sauce Jacobs.
0: He loses three players.
20: Loses his best three players. Last year was thumped with injury. Had a disappointing year. They're flying this time. And now, beyond his control... They're gone again.
0: I have no
20: joke.
0: Idea why the AFL... Look, yes, if they need extra players, you extend the list and you have a separate
20: pre-season... Other ways of doing it.
0: ...pre-season draft, but not ripping the guts out. Because it filters all the way down.
20: I know.
0: It goes to Sandford, it goes to the local clubs.
20: Terrible. It's terrible.
0: Maybe even country clubs.
20: Anyway.
0: But, 8-223-00-00. And then the big news of the weekend...
20: What's that, stud?
0: Did you see New Zealand played Ireland, or Ireland played New Zealand in a test match?
20: No, I didn't see that. No, what happened?
0: Ireland lost.
20: Well, you would expect that to happen, Star. That's not a novelty.
0: By an innings and 79 runs.
20: Yeah.
0: And the Irish captain just made me laugh. He said, we just weren't up to the standard of the New Zealand teams.
20: Well, that's understandable. He's stating the obvious.
0: He may have did all right, though, the Irish captain, in the second innings.
20: But there'll be a place
0: Andrew
20: for him.
0: Andrew Balburnie. What did he make? Oh, no, he didn't do all right. He made 13 and 14. Sorry, Andrew, you had a bad game. 8-223-00-00. State of Origin Rugby League. I love it.
20: Nah.
0: What a contest. What gladiators they are.
20: It was a great finish, exciting finish, but it doesn't get me. When I sit and watch that and I watch what I've seen over the years when South Australia play Victoria.
0: You wouldn't have got a better finish.
20: No, I accept all that. But it's the game itself.
0: I understand the game itself, but gee,
20: it's brutal.
0: It's compelling.
20: Well, I don't think it's compelling one bit. I would rather...
0: Did you watch the whole game?
20: I did.
0: So you sat through to the end.
20: I watched State of Origin because it's State of Origin, but the game itself...
0: We're talking about the State of Origin game. We're not talking about week-to-week rugby.
20: No, but I'm saying...
0: Is that as compelling as an AFL grand final?
20: No. Nowhere near.
0: 5 million people watched it.
20: I don't care.
0: You could not have scripted a better ending.
20: I understand and accept that, but the skill level of AFL football far outweighs rugby, no question. Yeah. Our kicking to players, our high marking, our handball, our
0: I
20: run.
0: I understand the game, but
20: well, that's the point I'm making.
0: I'm talking as an event.
20: I watch it, but it does nothing for me in comparison to AFL football.
0: Champions League trophy in Europe.
20: What about it?
0: Arsenal playing Paris Saint-Germain.
20: Good. Yeah, that'll be good. I just want a game of football at the bloody Adelaide Oval. That's what I want. That's not asking for the world.
0: You're not going to get up early to watch the cup final?
20: What final?
0: Arsenal and
20: no, I'm not going to.
0: PSG?
20: No. I love the sport, but no. No.
0: 8223 0000. KG's a bit worried that no one's going to ring because there's no footy in Adelaide today. But
20: well, there's nothing. What is there in Adelaide today?
0: It's local Sandful stuff.
20: Yeah, the Sandful's great. Oh, and I'll probably go to it.
0: 8223 0000. Lines are open. We'll be back shortly. Now, which button needs to be
20: come
0: pressed?
20: Come on, stud.
0: Well, hang on. Just got to get it right. Early days. Back shortly.
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0: Yeah, welcome back. Thank you for joining us, 8223 0000. Lots of text messages, as there always is. John says, so the Carlton players trained all off-season learning a game plan. Their coach gets sacked. A new coach has a couple of weeks to introduce his plans and they start winning. I don't think there would have been new plans.
20: No.
0: These players need to kick up the...
20: I agree totally with him.
0: Now, look.
20: What?
0: I don't want to read this, but in the grand plan of interactivity, interactive radio, I will. I don't agree with it, but I'll read it. But it's not an invitation for a pile-on, okay? Morning, fellas, says... Who?
20: I don't know.
0: Morning, fellas. Imagine what Adelaide could do with a top coach. Nixie has a worse coaching record than Voss and Scott. Okay, wake up, Adelaide. Look what's happened. New coach with tactical experience would see us explode. The thing about Adelaide is their best is excellent. That's their consistency. And their forward line, yeah, and their midfield. No game in Adelaide this weekend because it's South Australia, not Victoria, says Chris.
20: Correct.
0: And Tony says, boys, the review system has completely failed all forms of sport. Well, it did. It failed in the rugby league with the send-off. We get complaints about soccer. It failed last night when a goal was misjudged behind. The goal umpire got cleaned up.
20: Young Roden, wasn't it?
0: Wasn't his fault.
20: No.
0: But they didn't have a chance to review it.
20: Well, that happens, unfortunately.
0: Ivan says, Graham, regarding the Carlton turnaround and coaching changes mid-season generally, do you think it's a pressure release for the players? Suddenly they start playing with freedom.
20: No, it's a bloody excuse. The players walk away. No, stud. They're not accountable. Well, it is ridiculous.
0: But I think it is because it's a bit of a release.
20: Oh, release.
0: You know, week in, week out of losing, the coach is under pump.
20: If they can do it for one, they can do it for two.
0: Okay. Malcolm, good morning.
20: Malcolm.
5: Morning, boys.
0: Morning, Malcolm.
5: Look, a few points. Neil Danaher. We only saw a fraction of his playing career. Back then we only got the winners and that side of things, and we can all remember that game against Carlton. He would have been an absolute champion. Ironically, his last game of footy was at Footy Park against Norwood in one of those Tuesday night,
0: yep,
5: night series, and he did his knee for the last time at Footy Park. And then when he got diagnosed with MMD, motor neuron back then was just so unknown, and that he chose to then be the face of it. Now, while we all see the fundraising side of it, I want to highlight what else he's done. That he's literally the captain coach. Now, Nord lost Damien Lane through it. Now, Damien's best mate was Glenn Malloy, so Molly had been coached by Neil at Melbourne, so there was a connection there. But Griggy, with Chris Grigg, Chris was in absolute awe of Neil Danaher with his times he spelt with Neil,
0: yep,
5: and said, right, I want to do my bit for MMD back here, which Chris well and truly did. Now, at our age, we all get frustrated with technology. Like, Cornsy forgets to press buttons, etc.
0: I just don't know which ones to press. There's too many choices, Malcolm.
5: Yeah, true. But out of that, we all get frustrated with technology. But he then looked into an iPad and his eyes then typed out the message.
20: I can't believe that.
5: And he sent continuous messages out to everyone with MMD. I've got a mate of mine, Stewie Verrill, catching up with him later today. Received stuff from Neil and that as well. And just his extraordinary care and compassion for everyone else is just, it is literally unbelievable.
20: Yep, I agree.
0: I don't think you can say anything that will overcome the praise and the
20: And don't forget his family.
0: He's getting
20: his daughter and his wife and his family.
5: They are fantastic, KJ.
20: Beautiful.
5: And Hamish McLaughlin, I messaged Hamish last night. His tribute was brilliant.
20: Yep.
5: And
0: was.
5: Yeah, just, and it's only things since, like David Palm's dad, Jim, had passed away with MND and didn't know it. And it was through his sister, Jenny, who's a nurse herself, then educating and doing the research for the article I wrote on, Chris. And that two people are diagnosed and two people die every day of motor neuron disease.
0: Horrible.
5: And Motor Neuron actually rang me and asked me, can we use your article as publicity? And as you would appreciate, Cornsy, so I said, of course, you know, can't receive any higher, you know,
0: accolade.
5: Yeah. And yeah, so I was great. I was, you know, privileged there that they used that article. So in terms of, now moving on to the mid-season draft.
20: Oh, it's a joke.
5: Right. I happened to be in Melbourne with work and arranged to catch up with Barmy. And Barmy rang me and said, now, it's the night of the mid-season draft. I said, oh, well, he said, no, I'll come with you. Come and meet you afterwards. Now, that was the night where Richmond picked Pickett. And I was going right off. And Barmy, it was interesting to listen to Barmy. He goes, right, we've committed to him for 18 months. He's got a hand injury at the moment. All right, so I heard the other side of it. Now, Richmond, because Barmby was there, and I think he had compassion for the state leagues, Parker then went back and played for South Fremantle in the finals. Now, I'd love to see that the AFL, at least at the very minimum, and it's Woodville West Torrens have been affected this time, and North Adelaide, but it can be any club. I would like to say, right, before the finals, let's have a number, whether it's 28, 29, whatever. The teams have got to name that number, and then those players are then released back to their local club to play finals. At least that's something. Like, Matty Golgi can come in, oh, we need more money. Yeah, we do. Of course, there should be more than the 10 grand. But I'm saying, for mine, at least there could be something. Let's work on it and try and come up with, because you're not going to get rid of it. We all hate it, but you're not going to get rid of it.
0: Yeah, but there's been a time when for the Port and the Crows players, who were fringe players, had a chance when the finals were on to go back and play for their Sandford.
20: Correct.
0: Team, but they chose not to.
20: Yeah, exactly.
0: So I think you're going to find it very hard for those guys, particularly if they're interstate, to go back and play.
20: But the end of the season, go.
0: We don't like it, Malcolm. We don't know what the alternative would think. Be scrambling. Have a mid-year trade period between clubs and extend the playing lists. But for heaven's sake.
20: Yeah, it's not good.
0: This text message said there's only one Sandford game today. Is that right?
20: I haven't seen the program. I know Norwood are playing Woodville West Storms, I think.
0: Jeff says, why is there only one Sandford game on today and why are Port and Crows having a bye in the Sandford? Port and Crows having a bye in the Sandford. So, I didn't know that. So Glenelg play.
20: We'll get Jess to get the paper for us.
0: Three games tomorrow. John McGann of Port Augusta. John?
3: Port and Central. Port Central. Sound like a Central's and Westies played Elizabeth Hove or Ponderosa today. That's a Channel 7 game of the day.
20: Yep.
3: And growing up with the old SRFL and Charlie, what's the BFL and all that, but many a time, I will be painting my eyes on that game.
20: Fair enough.
3: I still love the SRFL. I still love it. I watched a bit of BFL, or the old BFA, you know, on Boxtel. They've been playing a little bit of that at the moment on Kale and Boxtel.
20: God.
3: The Port Melbourne's and the World Times is the least club. And it's just pure football. I know it's not as good. It's nowhere near as good.
0: No, but it's still absorbing.
3: But it's pure. It's good.
0: Yeah.
3: It's just something about it. It's not as a coach with the rest of its life, and they don't always go backwards and sideways. And then you wave at Bloody Home. But the book on that, it's great. It's a great part. That's after the old VFA/BFL. But on Neil Danaher, Malcolm was right. Malcolm said Neil was right. But I bought my bean in Journal Week and all the rest of it.
0: Yep.
3: But the thing is, I've got the word hero, legend, great man, champion, get stuck around far too loosely. I've got two football heroes. Neil Danaher and Bobby Quinn.
20: Yeah, they're both outstanding people.
0: Both worthy.
20: Yeah, thanks, John.
0: John, thank you for your time. Our very own Sam Tugwell is part of the Sandford Channel 7 call.
20: Yeah, he's calling it today, Tuggers. Yeah.
0: Good on you, Tuggers.
20: Yeah, he's a good lad. Yeah, he's calling the game.
0: And then Ben sent in a whole lot of information about the Hills footy Div 1, Blackwood, Lobethal, Nan, Mount Barker. So get your footy fix up there if you're in.
20: Blackwood were always a pretty good side, Blackwood.
0: AFL need to totally review these umpiring decisions. KG and Cornsey, thoughts on young Valpato getting a very late Socceroos call-up? He originally chose Italy. Gun player, but is his heart Aussie, says Mark from